0: But a bit unfortunate late there that Katoni Staggs had a bit of a brain fade, because I think if they had 13 on 13 late there, I would have backed Brisbane to steal that match late. They had all the momentum.
1: And we know they are the comeback kings, and you can never ride them out, particularly with Walsh returning from injury. It was a huge inclusion. But taking nothing away from the Roosters, they've been going great guns.
2: Yeah, the Roosters were good, and they've won five in a row. So they're firming. It's about positioning now before State of Origin to get enough wins and position yourself for later in the year. But, I think watching that second half, when Reece Walsh picks the team up and carries them on his back, the Broncos still look like the best team, maybe along with Penrith. So I think the Roosters will be pleased that they got away with this one. 10 minutes to go. Before the Stag sin bin, it looked like the Broncos were going to win. But, I think the Roosters are in good shape. They're third on the ladder now, and they've got the Titans, Cowboys, Storm, Raiders, Dolphins and Sharks in the next 6 weeks. Well positioned to be a top four team this year. Leadership strong on the field, and I know Sam Michael Checker in the box here with Trent Robinson. So, they're looking really good. But, yeah, I'd be worried if I was the other teams on that 20, 25 minutes of Broncos star power last night. Reece Walsh still arguably the best footballer in Australia.
1: So the eight's on the table. It looks like a premiership defence is still very much on the cards, but it is one of those things where you start thinking, oh, hang on, if they've got that many injuries that are to be confirmed, and then Origin coming up, it is a little bit concerning.
3: It is. Availability is the best ability, and they're battling a little bit there, unfortunately, for the Broncos. But, look, there's too much greatness in that team. I think they'll come good eventually. Maybe they won't sneak into the top four and get that double chance, but they'll be there or thereabouts. If this is what misery looks like for a Broncos fan, try being a Titans fan is all I'll suggest.
1: You always talk about misery in football, don't you? But we will stay with NRL and Jess.
2: We'll get there.
1: And we did just mention that injury list that seems to be just ongoing for the Broncos. And with Reynolds having that head injury, it does look like it's only going to be concussion at this point.
0: Yeah, it doesn't get any easier for them. We know that they're already, I think, 10 key players headlined by Haas, Ben Hunt, and then add Adam Reynolds to that last night with the Category 1 concussion. So he'll definitely miss next week at Brookvale. And the good thing is they've had Tom Duffy, who's come in. He came in late last night and it was really seamless, that transition. So he's been doing an excellent job there. But the injuries are just crazy. Like, even Mariner and Carapani played through that match. Mariner came back on last night, even when he was hurting, and had to run the match out because they just were running out of options. So, yeah, they're kind of just plugging holes ever at the moment at the Broncos, and I think what you're seeing is just complete effort at times, and that's what Michael Maguire would be most pleased with, is the fact that they just aren't really kind of making any excuses for the fact that they are really down on troops at the moment. And as you mentioned, it's only going to get harder with Origin coming up too.
1: And it is hard this early in the season to crystal ball, but PK, it feels like there's so many contenders at the moment.
2: Yeah, it's looking a good season. I know we'll talk about Melbourne Storm in a minute, losing sort of seven in a row, and you're probably out of contention this year. But, Penrith, great to see the Warriors up there, and the Tigers. How long can they keep this good form? So, I reckon there's a lot of good storylines in the NRL at the moment, and the competition's in really good shape. Heading into State of Origin phase, notwithstanding all of those injuries. And, I see those injuries, I think that the game's as hard as ever.
1: Yeah, and it's not unique as well with the Broncos as well. It seems like they're everywhere, but we will move on. And you mentioned the Storm, because the NRL community has been rocked this week by the news that the Storm coach, Craig Bellamy, has been diagnosed with a neurodegenerative disorder. Now, we don't have many more details, but at this stage we do know that Bellamy wants to coach on, and if anyone's earned the right to call the shots on something like this, it is him. Now, imagine a lot of us are thinking the same thing, and that rest up, Craig, just take some time. But I think we all know he's the sort of coach, Jess, that's so driven that he wouldn't want to be leaving the Storm in the sort of circumstances that they are. But also, some people, it's business as usual is the best way to cope with this sort of news.
0: Oh, it certainly is. And I think, at the end of the day, he's the one for now that gets that ultimate call as to whether or not, he wants to keep doing his job. And it's about surrounding him with that support, of course. We know that, Frank Panisi is a great head of football down there at the Melbourne Storm. And, I guess Craig Bellamy is Craig Bellamy. And it doesn't get any harder for him at the moment in the situation they're in. It's almost unprecedented, the situation that the Storm are in under Craig Bellamy at the moment, which probably, no doubt, adds to the situation and the stress that they're going through. But if anyone should be rallying around their coach and all the kind of turmoil that I've had with Eli Katoa and all these other incidents, the Storm have plenty to play for. It's just such a situation with the seven straight losses that I kind of find it mind-boggling.

0: saying that that is happening under Craig Bellamy.
1: You do mention the 7 straight losses, and also Frank Panisi. He is the one that faced the press after their recent loss.
2: In terms of the way he coached tonight, you wouldn't think there was anything there that the last few days he's gone through is quite remarkable. So it's tough, but you've just watched him. He's just purely about the team and trying to fix it, fix where we're going wrong and trying to get a win. You know, he's already working on next week, and that's what we love about him.
1: And I think we can all agree that this is just one of those stories that is so far beyond football, and it is about life and people's health, and we certainly wish him all the best. But if we are going to talk about football, the Storm find themselves in a predicament that we just simply haven't seen them in.
3: Yeah, they're just down on troops. They played really well against the Dolphins for much of that game. And, you know, as Panisi said there, it's Bellamy coached well. I don't think it's got anything to do with Bellamy's coaching at the moment. They just haven't got the players on the park at the right time. You know, and they do love their coach. It's one thing about Bellamy's players have always loved him, like a father figure for the, you know, more than 2 decades that he's been there. So, you know, it's difficult to see how Melbourne moves forward now. I felt that was very difficult after the game, just to have that long shot of Bellamy in the change rooms afterwards, you know, thinking and considering and

0: I will say, though, that the setup they've got at Melbourne, where Panisi is surrounded by that club, it is like a family. People say that their footy clubs are like families, but the way that that's developed over time, that is his big family and that footy club. They're very protective of him, and he'll get all the help he needs. I mean, his son is his assistant coach, Aaron, so it literally is his family. Yeah. And I think also he might lean on Aaron. He said before that he would like to be a head coach in time, that he's not ready, but maybe that's one of the possibilities going forward, is that Aaron steps up and does more coaching.
1: And you mentioned the relationship that he has with former players. We know that the Storm still have so many of their former players, including the likes of Billy Slater, involved around the club, and he's one that during the week said, if he asked me to help up, he wouldn't have to ask twice. So there is going to be a lot of support if he does choose to go that way. But for now, as we understand, it's business as usual, and of course our thoughts are with Bellamy and his family. But we move on to the NRL's expansion team in PNG, pulling off a stunning recruiting coup this week, securing West Tigers star Jerome Luai as the first signing. He's a brilliant player, we know this, with premiership pedigree. And Luai is also a little bit controversial, so that should ensure that the Chiefs get plenty of headlines when they do come into the league in 2028. The NRL and the Australian government have given a huge advantage here, with all contracts tax-free. So Luai is expected to have about an extra $500,000 in his back pocket per season for playing in PNG. PK, that's a massive, massive advantage to be giving to one side.
0: It's not bad, isn't it? There's a couple of different ways to look at this Luai signing. I think it's great for him. I think it's a match made in heaven. A young guy.
1: Yeah.
0: You know, a match winner, a guy that can be the leader, who has, you know, filled his cabinet with premierships. So he doesn't need to win more premierships necessarily. So it's great for them. Yes, for the rest of the competition, it's going to be difficult. You know, does To'o, Isaiah Yeo, do they all now sign up in a couple of years and make that team a powerhouse from the start? I'm not sure, but I think it's worth it. Like, if I actually think that most NRL players, the big stars, are slightly underpaid, even if they're getting $1 million, $1.2 million. The revenue that the game will bring in by having a PNG team, the headlines they'll make, you know, I think it's worth every cent. Whether or not it's fair with the plans for the league to expand elsewhere, well, maybe, maybe not.
1: Yeah. I mean, that is a really valid point, isn't it? I mean, if you're Perth, you're not happy.
2: No, absolutely not. But then these clubs also received, happily, $4 million from the $600 million package from the Australian government to allow the Chiefs to come in under these circumstances.

0: Michael Chamis, the GM of football there, off to a ripping start. And I'm sure this is about money at some level for Luai, but also what an experience, what an adventure to be able to go on. As someone who comes from a Pacific island, at some level he can relate to the culture in PNG and would have, you know, a much deeper understanding than any of us. I don't know if, well, you've been to PNG. I haven't. I've been told it's like Brazil with soccer, is rugby league.
1: The religion level of
0: PNG. So I don't think it's as far-fetched as what it sounds when, you know, players like him talk about the possibility of changing lives by going over there. I think this is, I mean, you only live once. Why not go for it?
1: I love the attitude, and I think he had the same. So here is Jerome Luai speaking about the signing.
2: I think everyone wants me to say, you know, tax-free and how appealing that is from the outside in. But that's not what got the job. That's not what got the deal signed. Being over there, you sort of realise that it's bigger than a game over there. And when the time comes, we'll be able to change a lot of lives for the better. So, yeah.
1: Changing lives for the better, it's all a good news story, Jess, until you do think about the Bears and then thinking, wait, hang on, what's in our coin purse to try to lure these big names to what is not an NRL state? So they are going to need some stars. There's a lot of question marks there.
3: Yeah, and I think the funny thing was it was the man that was the last expansion coach or start of the expansion club coach in Wayne Bennett that kind of pointed towards the Bears and how he feels a bit sorry for them, and Mal Meninga's task now of having to try and assemble this other expansion team, saying, you know, well, hold on, if you're looking at these two teams and you're a player going, okay, what's the opportunity to go and join an expansion team and be a part of something historic? Well, you're probably always going to pick the PNG Chiefs because there's that tackle.

0: PNG Chiefs had when he was building his roster at the Dolphins, because they did that from scratch with no real kind of incentives there for players, and they've done pretty well, I think, to start up here at Redcliffe.
1: Yeah, it's certainly a big name to be have signing initially as well, but we will move on because New South Wales started the Origin season with an 11-6 victory over Queensland in Game 1 of the Women's Series on Thursdays. Now, it was a low-scoring affair, but Jess, it was really a brilliant exhibition of what we want to see from Origin footy, that grit and also just that team mindset. It was fantastic to watch.
0: Yeah, it was a great game. I'm kind of looking at this one and thinking it's a battle of desperation and desire and one less of polish. And I think there's been so many critics about where

0: you know, Jocelyn Kelleher's, you know, shooting out the line and just making a big play to change the momentum, and also Abby Church's try saver late when the Maroons kind of had some momentum. So it was just some of those big origin moments, as we call it, showing that, you know, you don't need the flashy plays to sit and watch an enjoyable game. Like, it was those big tackles, and I think that's a great showcase of not just NRL but women's rugby league in general. They just go out there with so much effort and energy, and they fight for every scrap and every play of the game, and I love watching that. And Blues 1-0 up, but two games in Queensland to come, and I think the Maroons will feel very confident that they can, you know, snatch those next two games, because they showed a lot of desire and effort in that game too.
1: I think you made such a great point there, and the fact that this was played out of season, there was a lot of question about the quality of football that we were going to see, but that's not what we saw at all. We saw a brilliant match, and I think it brings into question what the AFL are doing in terms of not having the women's game integrated into marquee events, like what we saw with Gather Round, and potentially that we could see women's matches and that it could work out of season.
2: Totally. It feels like rugby league is running rings around the AFL in a few different ways. The AFL have not had a good week, which I'm sure we'll touch on some of that soon, but the women's product. Now the NRL has this, you know, this dual state of origin, women's state of origin. It's rating its socks off. It's great to watch. People know the players, know the stories. They've done a fantastic job with it. And the AFLW has just sort of coasted along where it sort of has been for a little while. And it's time probably to see something like women's origin during Gather Round. Or I think they're talking about international rules, a game between Australia and Ireland. I'm not sure, but it's a bit of a template here for the AFL to follow.
3: AFLW should always have been in season. You know, the plan should be to play women's football through the men's season as well, and a state of origin thing would be good. You know, obviously you're not going to compete with that state, but that was one of the best football games of the year so far. Mm. And hats off to the coverage too. That Channel 9 coverage is sensational. But the AFL is a long way back. You're right there, Vince, I reckon.
1: Since we are talking about AFL, what might have been a dull match between the reigning premiers of Brisbane and the struggling Bombers had some extra spice after a picture of a whiteboard containing assessments of the Essendon players was leaked on social media. Now, apparently, these were written by Brisbane's younger players who were assessing their opponent's strengths and weaknesses. Zach Merritt and Kyle Langford were labelled as selfish. Andy McGrath was roasted for his kicking skills. Ben McKay was even labelled as having low confidence. And Jackson Pryor had his girlfriend's name listed as one of his strengths. Now, Chris Fagan was clearly filthy that this information became public.
4: I'm not going to comment about what was written on that whiteboard, because from our perspective, it's private information. You know, somebody illegally took photos of information that was on a whiteboard and then decided to make a hero of themselves and put it out in the public domain. I can promise you, though, that nothing was written up there that had... that there was anything sinister in mind or degrading in mind at all.
1: Yeah, you can tell that he's not happy, Jess, and understandably so. How did this even come about? He's just alluded that someone took the photo. What do we know?
0: Yeah, so the Brisbane Lions Springfield base runs like a bit of a community centre, in the sense of there's lots of, you know, Auskick clinics, things like that, that get used, not just the teams that train there in terms of the AFL, VFL, AFLW squads, but, you know, there's lots of community things that happen on this, happen on the ground, and also in the, you know, offices and facilities surrounding it. So obviously bystanders walked past and seen that and taken the opportunity to take a photo. So, yeah, the offices are kind of, there's elements there where you can see into it. So I think, I can understand the frustration from the Lions in this instance. They try their best to open up this facility that was built to be like a community hub out in the region, the Ipswich City region, and they kind of have been used in that way. But from my perspective, just put the whiteboard in a place that you probably don't want it to be seen, and this would never have happened. So maybe it's a little bit of accountability in a sense of just maybe take better care of it and make sure it's put away in a cupboard that no one can access it next time.
3: But, or ban those Oz kickers. Kick them out.
1: Those nasty Oz kickers, they're the ones that are at blame. But we all agree that there has to be more diligence taken to make sure that private information stays private if you're having public people through the club. I think we can all agree with that. But when we really look at this, and what we've learnt in the last 24 hours is people saying, oh, this happens at Clubland all the time. We've been doing it for 8 years and it's not something that's unique to the Lions. But are we okay with the sort of nature of what was on the whiteboard, I guess, is the larger question.
3: Yeah, I'd be disappointed if my football team wasn't critiquing the opposition. So, and I can see why they get young players to do it as well. They want them to think more about the game plan.
1: Brad Scott said he'd like more detail and better handwriting as a bit of a clapback
3: yeah,
1: as well.
3: Yeah, I don't think anyone's going

0: be too offended. I guess probably you think about it in your own profession. If I defected to Channel 9, what would I like you guys to be saying about me? You know, is my strength my wife Kim? Probably, but I'd hope you'd say something about my journalism too, so.
1: Yeah.
2: We are going to do that once you leave today. We've got the production team and I are going to have a whiteboard on all
0: of you.
2: Just and,
0: be nice and then rub it off later.
1: That's where I feel a little bit uncomfortable as well. Like, I agree with what you said, but, you know, if I was a footballer and even if the players were friends with my wife and her name came up and was on a whiteboard, and even if it was totally, you know, non-derogatory, as Fagan was saying, I'd still feel a little bit uncomfortable about it. But this is just probably one of those scenarios, as Jess was saying, where it pays to be paranoid. There's a reason why in European football and elsewhere that managers and players, when they're on the field talking about tactics, literally do this.
0: Yeah.
1: So that no one can read their lips. That's how
2: the level
1: secure they are with their IP. This was Fagan's entitled to be angry, but also probably should be angry at themselves and the club for just letting it be available to prying eyes in the first place.
0: I'll tell you what, it does say a lot about Brisbane and that community and trying to grow football in that area that that the Auskickers got access to the same facility. You'd never see that anywhere
1: That's
0: else
1: right.
0: in
2: yeah, and
0: at,
2: they got
0: at top level sports. So,
2: quite Premier League level security, but maybe that will be employed going forward. You never know after this story. But we'll move on to the A-League, and the men's final series got underway with a thrilling 120-minute elimination final between Melbourne City and Auckland FC. Now, it took a stunning last-minute equaliser from Medin Medi to force extra time for the match, which was decided on penalties, and Auckland eventually progressed through to take on Adelaide United in the next leg of the finals. But, Vince, it was such high-quality football that we saw here.
1: Yeah, it was great fun between great two fun. Clubs that, you know, are foreign-owned, got a lot of money behind them, investment, and really strong footballing programs as well. The highlight of like the game to some extent as well, even though the 90 or 120 minutes was fantastic, we've just seen Nathaniel Atkinson miss the penalty. It was just the decisive moment, but all the penalties before that were just about perfect. Like, you probably won't see a more immaculate penalty shootout, you know, kicks hitting the top corner, roof of the net. It was really good. I didn't think anyone was going to miss, but it, in moments like these, always takes you know, one person who just doesn't quite conquer the moment. The keeper saves, and that's it. Nathaniel Atkinson will be losing a bit of sleep over that one, I think.
2: It's always penalties where I watch and go, who'd want to play football?
1: Oh.
2: It was just the anxiety.
1: Yeah. I mean, and then last night as well, on a similar note, I feel very much for Melbourne Victory left-back Franco Lino, who had a fantastic game, to some extent towed up Akola Kon, the Sydney FC product who was on the right wing last night. One mistake, though, in the match, a mistimed header back to his goalkeeper, and that's the ball game. Paddy Wood putting it away for Sydney FC to eliminate Melbourne Victory from the final series in pretty cruel style. So,
2: and that was Patrick Gisnorbo coming up against his old side. Got a bit of a boo on the way out, but it seems like he's instilled this real belief, and they spoke about it after the match, the players saying, look, it wasn't beautiful football, but it was about grit and hard work, which we know has become his trademark.
1: Yeah, yeah. It was more than a boo, I think, pre-match when his name got read out. Melbourne Victory fans have

0: Harrison Devenish-Mears, who's had such a good season, and his improvement in form is really impressive, because last season he had a bad season to the point where people came up with a banter nickname for him. His nickname was Seven-ish Beers.
1: Oh, no.
0: Which was really cruel, but he did not play well last season. But the reality is he has gone from that to the standout goalkeeper in the A-League this season, Socceroos train-on player. It's been a long time since I've seen a jump up in form and performance at that level, so he should be extremely proud of himself. He kept Sydney FC in that game last night, and if he continues performing at that level, they'll think they can do anything in this final series.
1: They love a nickname in the A-League, and we love the box office Jets. So looking forward, it's going to be good. It's going to be. We'll move on to the A-League women. And Melbourne City are one step away from a grand final after a 1-0 win in their first leg of their semi-final against Victory. I mean, this is a fierce rivalry. Of course, we're talking about the derby.
0: Yeah, very much. And the good news for Melbourne football fans is we get another taste of it. Next week, we can see the goal here from Letitia McKenna, fresh off her debut recently, scoring debut for the Matildas, produces a decisive moment in the match. So they'll go again. Melbourne City obviously favoured to go all the way here. The Premiers, probably one of the most historically strongest clubs, one of the best setups in the A-League women, produced many Matildas, and more to come, no doubt. And then it's Raw versus Phoenix today up in Brisbane in the other first leg of the semi-final. That's in front of a sold-out crowd at Spencer Park. So Brisbane Raw, you know, really struggling in the men's competition, have been for some time. But under Alex Smith, their women's program is firing and the people are getting behind it, which is fantastic to see.
1: Now, you almost need to be packing your suitcase, because can you believe that we're, 43 days out from a World Cup for the Socceroos? Can you tell us what's the lead-up looking like?
0: I can't believe it. No, it's real close. And it's, I think it's time for people to get a little bit more excited about the Socceroos in this World Cup, because last night was the final night of matches in the Championship, the second division in England, and there were some Australian players who were doing exceptionally well. Mohamed Touré scored yet again for Norwich. He's averaging a goal something every 60-odd minutes for that club since he went there. That's his ninth in 12 games. I don't think the Socceroos have really gone into a World Cup with a striker of his age at sort of on the way up, an exciting player. We don't know what his ceiling is. He's hungry. He's ready to prove himself to the world. So that's fantastic, really exciting. There's Nestor Iheanacho as well, who had a goal cleared off the line, hit the crossbar.

0: the Socceroos, and the nucleus of something exciting is there.
1: And are you happy with what they've planned before the World Cup? They get enough time together and all the rest of it?
0: Yeah, they do. They've got a training camp in Florida, then they go over to LA to play Mexico at the Rose Bowl.
1: Okay.
0: Which is going to be like a World Cup game before the World Cup even starts. Yeah, it's going to be fantastic. Then they play Switzerland. So they've got two friendlies before the World Cup starts, and a lot of time now, especially with a guy like Suter, who did his ACL before the last World Cup, came back off not much time, but they were able to get some work into him and prepare him, and he was probably Australia's best player at the last World Cup. Similar situation now. The Socceroos physical staff will be wanting to basically get their hands on him, condition him. What can we do? Can we make sure he's ready to step up to the rigours of World Cup football? And if he is, that's a massive bonus for Australia to have Suter back in the back three.
2: We can't wait. We will get excited. We promise. We're going to be following all the lead up. And we also, just before we get to observations, it is worth noting that Cricket Australia's bid to privatise the Big Bash fell through this week, with both Queensland and New South Wales rejecting the bid. So that's going to be a big developing story to see where Cricket Australia go from here. As they say, they're looking at alternative options. And also LIV Golf. We've known that the Saudi-funded private equity has said that they're not going to be putting money into it anymore. So that's a huge story to watch how the PGA is going to, whether or not they let players in, players like Cam Smith, we know that are Australian, and we're going to be watching to see what happens next. Big, big week of sport, but it is time for observations. And Jess, over to you.
3: Yeah, keeping an eye on Oscar Piastri and how he goes in the Miami Grand Prix overnight and tomorrow. And obviously he had a good weekend so far, in second in the sprint, but not so good. He'll be seventh on the grid for the Grand Prix. So a bit of work to do there. It'll be Kimi Antonelli-Pol with Verstappen behind him. So yeah, just need Oscar to pick up some points at the moment in this title race.
2: Yeah, we really do. PK?
1: Just a quick word on rugby. The Aussie teams are all playing each other this weekend. The Waratahs and Force played on Friday night, and the Reds and Brumbies, the Reds got the win there with Les Kiss coaching. And, he's in an unusual position where he's going to get ready to coach in a World Cup next year, and he's not quite the coach yet. But, the Reds had a good win, 30-21. It's hard to know what to make of all of that. Tests not till July, and then the competition's slightly watered down, being a year before the World Cup, but some good performances there.
2: What I heard was Aussies playing Aussies, so we got an Australian win in the bag. That's what we knew was going to be happening there. Yep.
0: Travis

0: if you were watching this live this morning, you can say you saw Travis Bazzano's first hit, but hopefully there are many, many more to come.
1: I like that he walked out to Men at Work, so he hasn't forgotten where he comes from. If he's going to choose a theme song, we enjoy that. Team, thank you so much for your time today. That is all we have time for. And they say never work with animals or children, but that didn't stop Matilda's star, Steph Catley, from bringing her fur baby Calvin to us, re-signing with Arsenal this week. Thanks for watching.
2: Left-hand one.
3: Yep. He's just
2: dribbled on
3: me. You're a big boy. Good boy.
4: He's just drooled on my head. Working with dogs.
3: Look, Kelby, this is so I can buy your food.
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0: collect things. 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
2: Hello and welcome to Sporting Witness from the BBC World Service. In 1991, Nigeria became the first team from Africa to play at the inaugural FIFA Women's World Cup in China. In 2023, Justice Baidoo spoke to the team captain, Nkiru Okuseme, about Nigeria's battle against the odds to play in the competition.
3: Our best game was against Italy. We came out really passionate, wanting to win, so we left, we gave it our all, and that was, for me, was the best moment. Having the coach say, hey, yes, I'm proud of you ladies and I'm proud of what you've done. In that particular game, we fought hard, we just narrowly lost that game.
4: That's Nkiru Okuseme, the captain of the Nigerian squad who made it all the way to the 1991 World Cup tournament in China. Growing up in Nigeria, football played a big part in her family life.
3: My late father was a football player. My elder brother, he played for the national teams. He actually also went professional and played in Belgium.
4: And for football-obsessed kids, there was only one thing that they wanted to do.
3: Back then, we used to play on the streets. So it was myself, maybe one other girl, and tons of boys. And I would do that for the entire day. Sometimes we have some little street competition where we play. And of course, my dad doesn't know I was doing that.
4: Back then in the 1980s, the idea of a girl playing football was not treated seriously in Nigeria. But Nkiru was determined to play the sport and soon found a way.
3: My dad, he ended up being a coach. He didn't actually allow me to play. So as a child, I think I got into football, you know, when he comes home from practices, he tends to have the ball back with him. So every time he lets us have the ball to wash the ball, we go to the backyard and play the ball a little bit and eventually wash the ball and put it back, everything back for him.
4: But the negative attitude saw her lose her passion for the game.
3: Couldn't play with the boys anymore and there was no place for me to play. So for a period of time, I did quit. I kind of stopped a little bit.
4: A conversation with her brother gave her the encouragement and determination to start playing again.
3: My elder brother, who played professional for one of the teams within the state, he came and said, what are you doing here? I saw some girls training. It was close to the stadium. And I jumped and I went over there. And we all came together, said that they were going to just form a team. At that time, it was totally unheard of.
4: But older traditional attitudes were still common. The reaction to a female youth team was mixed.

0: Some come to watch us out of curiosity. Others come to watch us to say, what are they really doing? And some basically we just say, hey, you ladies just quit this, go back to the kitchen. That's where you guys belong. Don't know what you guys are doing. But I just stuck with it because of my passion.
1: The attitude of the Nigerian footballing bodies had been changing, helped by youth team tours to Scandinavia.
0: They actually organized some youth tournaments. And because of that, they were also exposed to going, taking some youth teams to play some international tournaments. And I think probably that's where the organizers saw the girls playing in places like Norway, Denmark, Sweden. And they came back home and they said they were going to put a team together.
1: They began eyeing the first Women's Football World Cup as the perfect showcase for the youthful, exuberant talent the country was producing.
0: But then when the federation came together to put a tournament to pick players, I was called into the national team right before we started going into the qualification for the 1991 Women's World Cup. Because the country had a bunch of girls that could actually play. So it was a little bit easier for the national team to get these players to come together.
1: The chance to play in the World Cup caught the imagination of the Nigerian team, and the young squad committed to achieving their dream.
0: The desire to play, it was just there. And then all of a sudden, we heard there's something, the World Cup coming up for the women, and Nigeria was going to try to qualify. And so that got us really excited. Everybody was excited, and training was all day. I mean, there's no off time for us, and we're happy to do it because for a lot of us, it was a dream come true.
1: So did some people still not agree with women playing football?
0: It's not something the men wanted us to do, because at every point, it was just one criticism. Oh, how are they going to chest the ball? How are they going to head the ball? How are they going to do this? How are they going to do that? But we didn't consider none of those things.
1: The squad, whose average age was 18 and a half, were now nicknamed the Falcons. They breezed through their World Cup qualifying group, crushing Ghana, Guinea, and Cameroon to book their place in the finals in China.
0: I guess that was one of what I would say one of the greatest moments in my life, because it was really glorious for each and every one of us, particularly when our men hasn't even been there. So it was something that they say, hey, you try to hold these ladies back, and then we became the one to actually fly the nation's flag with the World Cup. So that was, it was really, really exciting.
1: But before China, the team were sent to Holland for an intense period of pre-tournament training. This threw up one or two unprecedented surprises.
0: Getting to Holland, I had to deal with the weather. You know, having to deal with the cold was also an issue. Not just the cold too, because first time going to another country, had to deal with the food. It was some big adjustment to make for some of us. Training was tough. Some of the games that we had to play, we played under some really cold temperature, which we weren't used to. And we go get our nice hot rub. So it was quite an experience, but mixed with all of that was the excitement of going to China.
1: At the finals, Nigeria were drawn in a tough group, and they fell to defeat at the hands of the Germans, Italians, and the Chinese Taipei team. Which game in China stands out as being the most memorable for you?
0: For me, our best game was against Italy. It was a game where we felt like we did the best. And I think we ended up losing that game, but we did very well. At the end of the game, the coach was really happy and proud of us, because when he called us and told us in terms of how we're going to play, was precisely what we tried to do. We tried to execute in that game, and we came out really passionate, wanting to win. So even walking out of the field, having lost, you have that sadness in you that you lost, but still, I think we just narrowly lost that game, but it was the one that I said that we really, really gave it our best. Came in strong in that game, wanted to win as badly as anything. We didn't, but it was the best.
1: Looking back at the World Cup journey, what do you think the team helped achieve?
0: It just opened the gateway for all kinds of things. I'm also sure for other African countries as well, because today I'm glad to see countries like Morocco, Zambia playing when at the earlier days, they couldn't even dream about that in terms of religion and culture. So it did actually open the gateway for a lot of African women who love the sports to actually play it.
1: So what are you most proud of?
0: We are proud of what we accomplished in China. And they believe that we progress from that. They believe that, yes, we've planted the seed for that. And the rest of the continent, including Nigeria, is going to just carry that flag and just go with it and run with it. And that's exactly what some of them are doing now. When I watch some of the games now, yes, they're running with it. They see a little more that we have to go in terms of organization. But I think overall, things are coming together.
2: Nigeria are the most successful women's football team in Africa, having won the African Cup of Nations a record 10 times, with their latest title coming in 2024. They've also qualified for every Women's World Cup since 1991, with their best result coming in 1999, when they reached the quarterfinals. Justice Baidoo was speaking to the former Nigeria captain, Nkiru Okuseme, in 2023 for Sporting Witness.

0: Are you sick of brands pretending to be your friends?
1: Gruen would never do that. We don't care that we're coming back to Wednesday nights on the ABC. We care about you watching us.
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4: Well, the Canberra Capitals, they're in the off-season at the moment, but it's still a great opportunity. They're signing players. It's the off-season. It's a mad scramble to find players. And the man in charge of getting those players is Paul Gorris, the head coach for the Capitals. Paul's joining us on the show today. Paul, how is this long off-season going for you?
5: Yeah, it seems like it is long. Obviously, free agency does take a while in doing due diligence on the players we want to recruit and the types of, I guess, not only people, but what spots we need to fill, the kind of people that we want to get here in terms of the position, the skill set, everything that we need to fill, and then obviously fill the gaps with imports. So it's a long, arduous process of lots of chats between players and agents and our general manager, but well worthwhile in trying to put together the right group.
4: What is the art of signing a player? Like, what do you need to do? Like, how arduous is that process?
5: I think it can either be long or quick, depending on how quickly the player wants to make a decision and depending on how many teams are involved. And I think it comes down to, at the end of the day, what the player really wants and what they're seeking at this point of, like, their career, whether that may be a move to a different club, playing for a certain coach, playing in a different city, money, level of contract, all of those kind of things come into play. And so I think it's different for each player depending on where they're at, as I said, like in their career. And so there's a lot of like factors that become involved in that, as like who's in the team, what the team's looking like, all of those kind of things. So it becomes like a process of going back and forth with the player, with information obviously about the Capitals and Canberra and our playing style and the coaching and the facilities that we have here.
4: I imagine that your screen time would be so incredibly high during this process. You're constantly on the phone. How many hours do you think you're racking up with so many phone calls throughout the off season?
5: It would be crazy. I couldn't even imagine. I think the first day of free agency, when free agency hit, I was like on the phone from 9 a.m. to 6 p.m. So that was like the first day. And then it's obviously been constant, like ever since. It tends to die down once players start making decisions, like either way. But it's still a lot of like time on the laptop, looking at players, watching film of them playing, looking at potential imports, where they've played overseas. And so, yeah, there's a lot of work, that unseen hours that go into it.
4: Yeah, I'd imagine. So you've already signed three players, Shane Robartsy, Issa Brancaccisano, Nadia Poch. So three players already. And how do you feel this team is shaping up? And can you tell us a little bit more about Shane in particular? Obviously, she's going to be a new face for Capitals fans this year.
5: Yeah, I guess, we're being really diligent about the kinds of people that we get here. And you know, at the top of my list is good character, people that want to come in and work hard, people that want to be coached and developed and continue to, like, get better. And I think those are the lines that we've really taken into our recruiting this season. Someone like Shan has played for the New Zealand Tall Ferns, so she's had some international experience, been at college. And also I've watched her up close when I was like coaching the Opals against New Zealand at the Trans-Tasman Series last year. And then she played with Adelaide this past WNBL season. And she's someone that I looked at last year and spoke to about coming to Canberra. And so I just like her versatility, her international experience that she has even as a young player. And she's just got a toughness about her that I think that we need. And so just those two points on the versatility and the toughness was something that I was like drawn to about Shan, and somebody that wants to work on a game and wants to get better.
4: When you're, you know, looking to fill out the team, obviously there's only a limited amount of spots available. Is there a kind of play style that you see in the WNBL at the moment where you go,

0: need a, a tall, versatile wing, or I need like more guards and more important. Like, is what kind of a player are you looking for in that regard?
1: Yeah, for sure. It goes two ways, I think, is you've definitely got, I think each coach has got the in their head the way that they want to play and the style that they want to play, and then it's recruiting players to fit that style. But also sometimes you don't get every player that you want or the exact team or players that fit that style. And so you've really got to be flexible in that regard about how you use players and playing to their strengths. And the same time, as I say, is like we want players who want to develop and get better, but you want players to be able to play to their strengths. And so being flexible in around your playing style to suit some of those individuals when you do recruit them.
0: Obviously, Nadia had such a fantastic season for you guys last year, and she's signed with the Portland Fire in the WNBA. What do you think she's going to make an impact in that competition?
1: Yeah, I think as I've spoken to like some of the coaches like over there, I think it's just her. What stands out as an Australian player is her level of athleticism at her size. She's like long, athletic, got great defensive instincts, can get to the basket, has really improved to 3-point shooting. And so I think she'll only continue to develop and get better and better. And it's an exciting opportunity for her to get into the WNBA, especially with a new franchise. And I think I've, had messages back and forth with her every second day, just checking in on her, and she's absolutely enjoying it. I think she started their preseason game 2 days ago, and so as it gets kind of like closer to making that roster and starting the season, I think she's super excited.
0: I think it's one of the things that I've really enjoyed is the fact that her sister also got drafted this year. I think that family must have been so, so incredibly happy.
1: Yeah, it's a great family story for both of them, and I think they're both really proud and excited like for each other. Obviously, like Manny hasn't gone over this season, and so who knows what the future holds for her in that regard, but really exciting for like two sisters from where they've come from to be able to be drafted into the WNBA.
0: It feels like the Australian contingent of players, female basketball players, it's such a healthy group. We have so many who go over there and are so incredibly successful and make such a big impact. What do you think it is about the development that we have in Australia, that we have, the female basketball players and male basketball players going over to those leagues and really doing well?
1: Yeah, I think I spoke to someone about this the other day. Is I really, and I know this from like a fact of like being over there, that the coaches, the GMs, the teams really like Australians because they are really great teammates. They're like no fuss. They come in, they work hard. They're really reliable. They turn up every day to do their job and like work. But they're just low maintenance people. And I think the other thing being is with our WNBL league, with our junior leagues, I think the players have a great skill set and understanding of how to play the game. And it's not in any way selfish. It's a great team basketball. So I think they're really enamored by not only the skill set of the players, but how they are as people and as teammates, just being able to be that hard worker that I think that Aussies are known for.
0: You know, you speak about that defensive aspect and how selfless they are. I think that is such a constant characteristic I hear about Australian like basketball players when they go over to the States. And the defensive versatility of a lot of our players, it's something quite remarkable to have. What is it? What's the next step for Australian basketball to go? We're doing really well. We're getting medals at the Olympics to maybe, push the Americans, maybe push the French as well.
1: Yeah, I think that's, as you said, I think the next step is getting a gold medal in a World Cup or Olympics. I think that's the standard that everybody wants. And obviously you've got to go through USA on the women's side. France are really up and coming. Belgium are a great team that play a great style of basketball. And so I think until we hit that level where we win an Olympic gold medal, is that's where we're really like focused on.
0: Yeah, I'm really excited. I think watching the growth, the continued growth of Australian basketball has been really spectacular. But I want to come back to the Capitals before I let you go. Obviously, last season maybe didn't end the way you would have wanted in making finals. I think what do you think is the next step for this team to get over that hurdle and get back into finals where we've seen the Capitals be so successful in the past?
1: Yeah, I think the last two seasons we've missed the top four by one game, and so I think this past season we had a lot of injuries that hampered our season of having people like in and out, and I think we were we were 5-0 or 6-0 when we had our full team together. And so it's trying to keep a healthy team on the floor. As I said, recruitment plays like a big part in that, and making sure that we've got enough depth on the floor, and just building that consistency. And I think that the way that we're trying to, as I said, build this roster, go through the process of making sure that we've got continual like development and keeping a core of our players is the utmost importance in trying to crack that top four and contend for a championship.
0: Well, I'm going to leave you because I know your phone is probably buzzing and you need to make some urgent calls in that free agency signing. So thank you, Paul. Good luck with the season and hopefully you get all the players you're after.
1: Yes, thank you. I appreciate your time. Thank you very much.
0: That was Paul Gorris there, the Canberra Capitals coaching.

0: New from ABC Books.
1: A World War II hospital ship torpedoed. From over 300 souls, just 64 survivors, including a young nurse. Ellen Savage and the Heroes of the Centaur by Grant Lee Keyser. Book and audiobook out now.
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3: Getting to know you. Getting to know all about.
4: Today we are getting to know North Queensland Cowboys winger, Australian winger, called her once, scoring 5 tries in a test for Australia against PNG up in Brisbane. She's a great player in the NRLW, used to play sevens rugby for Australia. So there's a fair bit of her CV. Let's find out more about Ja'Kai Whitfeld. Hello, Ja'Kai. How are you going?
5: Hello, I'm good. Thanks so much for having me on.
4: My pleasure. I like to ask people how they fell in love with rugby league, but you kind of started.

0: started in rugby union first, didn't you?
1: Yes, yeah. I started in rugby union when I was about 14.
0: And you played for Australia in sevens rugby when you were how old?
1: So I first debuted for the national squad, like the Opens women's squad, when I was 18.
0: Yeah, okay. And then what drew you to rugby league?
1: I don't know. I just really, I really liked, I guess, also for me, like the opportunity to work outside of footy. I love my career outside of footy as well, so that's something I'm really passionate about. So for me, it's kind of getting the best of both worlds, love my footy and being able to do that, but also love being able to make a difference in my community and pursue that as well.
0: So what is your career outside of footy?
1: I work, at the moment I work in Townsville as a youth corresponder, which is a task force between Queensland Police and Youth Justice. So I work with at-risk kids, at-risk youth in and out of the youth justice system. So that's something I'm super passionate about. I also work with Greg Inglis at the Garner Academy, which is his academy that he started post his career. So that's in preventative mental health, which is something I'm also super passionate about.
0: Well, yeah, what drove you or inspired you to those career options? That's fascinating.
1: I think probably a lot of my dad's work growing up. My dad was in the Defence Force. We moved around a lot, lived in Fiji, Darwin, spent a lot of time up there. We had a young girl live with us from out in Milangimbi, which is one of the most remote communities in Australia. So I think probably my connection to her kind of like drew me, I guess, into like different regional and remote areas and supporting kids that don't often have the opportunities and lots of barriers out in their community. So I think, yeah, probably my upbringing, always being taught and those values of giving back and supporting other people. So, yeah, probably my upbringing.
0: Unreal. Well, good for you, Ja'Kai Whitfield. We are getting to know North Queensland Cowboys NRLW winger, Australian Gillaroos winger as well. What's the best piece of advice you've ever been given?
1: Probably your old cliche, never give up.
0: Never give up, good one. What's your achievement, it can be anything in life, that you're most proud of?
1: I feel like I'm going to go a bit sideways on this. I think one of my best achievements is probably being a big sister.
0: Oh, nice. Okay. That is a bit sideways. I love it.
1: Yeah.
0: What's your favourite sport other than rugby league or rugby union?
1: Oh, horse riding.
0: Okay. What's a bucket list sporting event you'd like to attend?
1: Maybe the Melbourne Cup.
0: Makes sense. Your favourite TV show as a kid, what was it?
1: I don't know if you call it a TV show. It was McLeod's Daughters a TV show?
0: Yeah.
1: Yeah, that.
0: What did you think it was?
1: I don't know.
0: McLeod's Daughter. What did you love about that show?
1: Oh, well, I grew up on a property, so...
0: Oh, right.
1: Rode horses, like, since I could walk. So my grandma, she used to, for every birthday and every Christmas, she would get me and my sister a season of McLeod's Daughters. So we absolutely love that.
2: Forget about trying to make Peter look bad. Let's show the court what a great parent you are.
3: Well, the way Bryce sees it, I have no history of stable relationships.
2: Because you put your heart and your soul into raising Charlotte.
3: Yeah, and I work too hard to look after her.
2: You stuck your neck out to keep Drovers afloat and make it a success. That shows commitment, Tess.
3: Oh, and she gets passed around by a bunch of adults.
2: More people to love her.
3: And I'm a weird organic farmer.
2: Uh-uh. Big business organics is the way of the future. Don't forget that, Tess.
0: What about your favourite movie all time?
1: Maybe The Longest Ride, another awful one.
0: Okay, I can sense a theme here, Ja'Kai.
4: You know, I fell in love with you the first time I saw you. You're just the most amazing, beautiful girl I ever met, and somehow, I don't know, somehow you chose me. See, I love you so much, I just want you to be happy. Even if that happiness no longer includes me.
0: Something people may not know about you, a hidden talent of any sort?
1: Oh, a hidden talent. I don't know about hidden talent, but maybe something that people don't know about me. I used to live in Fiji.
0: Whereabouts did you live in Fiji? Because I love Fiji so much.
1: In Suva.
0: In Suva, okay.
1: Yeah.
0: And was that with your dad's work?
1: Yeah.
0: Yeah, right, okay. Shout out to all our listeners through Radio Australia, Plantation Island. Love you. See you soon. Now, what about you in the kitchen? Do you cook? And if so, do you have a signature dish?
1: I do cook. Depends who you ask if they say I'm a good cook or not. But my brothers and sisters always like my chicken pie.

0: going to say, who would I have to ask that would tell me you are a good cook?
1: Probably my brothers and sisters.
0: Okay, that's right. And what did you say was your best dish?
1: Chicken pie.
0: Oh, nice. Yeah. All right, now, Jakiya Whitfeld, you are hosting a dinner party. Give me three people, they can be alive or dead, that you would invite.
1: Oh, I knew I was going to get caught up on this one. I was actually going to go back to the McLeod Daughters cast and say Stevie, Alex and maybe Claire.
0: You really have gone sideways, haven't you?
1: I don't know what to say.
0: Stevie, Alex and Claire. So of all the people on the planet...
1: Yeah.
0: They're your three.
1: I don't know. They were the first people that came to my mind.
0: You didn't even know it was a TV show 3 minutes ago.
1: Yeah, I know.
0: Oh, fair dinkum. All right. What, if anything, scares you?
1: Oh, probably crocodiles, I think, especially living up in North Queensland.
0: More than reasonable. Where can we find you, Jakiya, on a day off?
1: On a day off. Up in Townsville, I love to go to like all the, like Crystal Creek, all the little different creeks and stuff, and the little different water holes, the ones where there aren't crocodiles.
0: Yeah. Very important caveat there. Do you have a favourite band or singer?
1: Maybe Luke Combs.
0: Okay. Have you been to see him in concert or what's the concert that your best one you've ever been to?
1: I've only ever been to one, and it was Keith Urban.
0: Right.
1: Yeah.
0: We've got to get you out more, Jakiya.
1: I know.
0: Damn.
1: That was the first concert I went to, and I was like 22.

0: You're not a Swiftie or anything?
1: No, not enough to actually go to watch it.
0: Okay. Righto, we've got to get you active in the concert scene.
1: Yeah.
0: What's your favourite holiday destination?
1: My favourite holiday destination, I loved South Africa. I wouldn't say it was really a holiday, but I went there for footy. And I haven't really gone overseas a lot for a holiday, but I've travelled a lot for footy. So South Africa was probably the coolest.
0: Is that when you're playing sevens?
1: Yes.
0: Yeah, cool. Okay. What about then, if you haven't done much travel away from playing, what would be a bucket list destination for you?
1: I'd love to go back to America, like the country parts of America, like Arizona,
0: You like the desert.
1: Or I don't know if I'm going to say this right. I think I'm saying it wrong, but the Maldives.
0: No, Maldives is fine.
1: Maldives? Okay.
0: That's very different to the desert of Arizona. Wow. Yeah,
1: I don't know.
0: So what would you rather do, look for a cactus or go for a snorkel?
1: No, I feel like I'd like to go to, like, a ranch and, like, the rodeos out in the desert.
0: You really are a cowgirl. You're paying for the right joint, aren't you? Are you a reader? Do you have a favourite book or author or anything?
1: No, I don't. I think the last time I picked up a book was probably, like, when I was forced to in Year 10.
0: Okay. Did you read the whole thing?
1: No, I actually did, but if you could believe it, it was, like, a horse book.
0: No way.
1: Yeah.
0: Was it about McLeod's daughter?
1: No, it wasn't. But it was the only book series I've ever read in my life and probably the only three books. I don't even remember what it was called, but...
0: Doesn't matter. I still can't believe you're inviting Stevie, Alex and Claire to your dinner party. Now...
1: Well, I actually... My grandma, she... for, like, my 10th birthday, she got... I don't know how, but she had some connections and she got Stevie to call me on my 10th birthday.
0: Well, that's cool.
1: Yeah.
0: That's good God, Grandma, well done.
1: I know, she really pulled through.
0: It might have been Stevie's only ever request for something like that, but that's awesome. What about, are you a handy woman at all? Can you build things? Have you ever built anything?
1: Oh, I'm sure my dad would like me to say yes, but I don't know. I feel like Emma Manselman up in Townsville, she's one of my good mates, and I feel like if I ever needed anything, she'd be my go-to gal.
0: So the happy hooker, she's good with her hands, is she?
1: Yeah. Oh, yeah. She bought a house up in Townsville, and she's literally renovated most of it.

0: by herself. So she's like the handy woman.
1: Yeah, wow. Okay. Now, a few quick ones to finish, and we're talking to North Queensland NRLW and Australian Gillaroos winger Jakiya Whitfeld. What's your take on clowns, Jakiya? Great fun or terrifying?
0: Terrifying.
1: Yeah. Summer or winter?
0: Summer.
1: Chocolate or vanilla?
0: Chocolate.
1: Sweet or savoury?
0: Sweet.
1: Peanut butter, crunchy or smooth?
0: Smooth.
1: And the last one, Jakiya, this seems to be one that tells us everything we need to know about people. Tomato sauce, cupboard or fridge?
0: Probably the fridge.
1: Yes, you got it right. Jakiya Whitfeld, after all of that, you passed the major test. Thanks for letting us get to know you. Have a great season ahead.
0: Thank you. Thanks so much.

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4: In 2016, Cronulla Sutherland won its first and only title. And on Sundays on the ABC Rugby League coverage, we've been looking back on that with Chris Hyington and Jared Beale and James Maloney. So I thought we'd round it off today with a quick chat with you, Louis. You're the Clive Churchill medalist in that grand final. It was, we've said this a million times, one of the sneaky great grand finals of all time. Cronulla Sutherland beat Melbourne 14 points to 12. And let's have a listen to the highlights of that incredible game of footy. All right, let's go.
5: Oh, yeah, baby.
0: Welcome to your Access All Areas pass to the 2016 NRL season.
4: The 2016 grand final, here we go. And Maloney puts boot to ball, sends it down to the in-goal area of the Melbourne Storm, and it's fielded by Blake Green, scooped up by Townsend, and he's Collin. Over the top, a high tackle by Marika Korobetti. Went back in on him again, and shock, horror, surprise, stunned, Michael Ennis runs in with a push and a shove. Maloney, second leading point scorer in the NRL this year. He moves in, he strikes it, he likes it, and he's kicked it.

0: points underway here in the NRL Deciders. Plays it to Winners. Open side right for Feeder. Stops and props. Gives it to Maloney. He's through again. Lewis backing up. Over the 10. What a tackle from behind. Half a metre out. Blake Green somehow stopped him.
1: And Luke Lewis thought he was going to slide in. Look how, Andrew, there's your 15th, mate. That ball is literally, you could not go one blade of grass further. Blake Green, what an amazing individual bit of skill execution on Luke Lewis, scoring for all money. Luke Lewis did absolutely nothing wrong there.
0: Manalo wins the scrum, turns it on the inside, Barber! He's over, they've scored from a scrum play. Andrew Wright will be doing cartwheels.
2: Oh, wow!
0: We're going to the bunker, let's listen.
1: That is a lovely scrum play.
0: Well, what about this? The first try of the 2016 Grand Final will be scored by Cronulla's fullback, Ben Barber. Here we go on the big screen now. There it is. Try to Barber. Try to Cronulla. And that is the end of the first half. Dominated by some massive hits in defence. Some terrific breaks by James Maloney. And the only try of the game to the Cronulla fullback, Benny Barber. Still over 30 minutes to go. Smith got it away. Bromwich for the line. He's over. Can he get it down? We'll go to the video referee or to the bunker. But I think he scored, Jesse Bromwich. Cronulla are going to rue that penalty from Michael Ennis. You sense it. They've had all the ball. It looks like Bromwich has scored. It's about to be 8-4 with a kick to come. Jesse Bromwich crashes it up. This is what Melbourne do time after time. 32 out from the Cronulla goal line. Play to Smith. He sends it open side right. Hampton. Short ball onto Welch. He's going to be confronted there by Lewis and Gallen. Two old hard heads, but he popped the pass to Cameron Smith. They work it right to Cooper Cronk. Then away goes Hampton. He links up with Chambers. Beats one hopelessly. He'll score. He's over. Melbourne in front. Melbourne in front. Will Chambers scores. Straight through. Try awarded. And after 64 minutes, Melbourne hit the lead for the first time. When Cronulla's been pounding their line at the other end, Melbourne do this better than anyone we've ever seen. Two tackles left here for Cronulla. Michael Ennis, dummy half. Flat pass for Feeder. Defenders all over
1: him. Oh, he got it down.
0: He gets it down all right. Between the uprights for Feeder. That's going to level it up with 11 to go. Let's go to the bunker. Yes, that's fine.
1: Oh, what?
0: How did he do that? What strength? Dexterity.
1: That is more than strength, Andrew. That is just pure willpower and determination. He had no right to get there. Had three plays on him. The whole plugger misses him.
3: Feeder maintained possession and grabbed the ball in the decision and going to the ball.
0: That he's got that down. It's about to be 12 ball with a kick to come from in front. Here we go, the big screen. Chicken for Feeder. Eat as much as you like. He scored between the uprights. 15 seconds to go. The ball played to Smith. He fires it right to Cronk. 42 out. Then he links up with support out wide. Corabetti back on the inside for Davalu. Beats one. Beats two. He's over the 12-metre mark. He's put to the ground.
1: Oh, no.
0: He got a pass away. They're going to score. Melbourne Hampton on the half volley. Comes back infield. Time's up. Back it comes to Smith. It's the last play. Back to Cronk. Left to right he goes. Links up Corabetti. Takes him on. He had to pass it. He didn't. Cronulla wins. Turn your porch lights off. Harold Holt has come home. Luke Lewis wins the Churchill medal.
1: Oh.
0: He's called up. What a moment for Luke. We'll hear his speech. Well done, Luke Lewis. Has the medal put over his neck. And we'll hear from him now. Luke Lewis, the Cronulla second rower, who's wearing the scars of battle as well.
1: You listen to this for humility.
4: First of all, sort of lost the words, but just to my boys, this year ain't possible if it weren't for you boys, so I love you all. To my family, my mum, stepdad, sister, my wife and my beautiful baby girl, I love you. You made 2016 the most memorable year of my life. For the rest of the Cronulla supporters, here and back home, I love you all. See you back there.
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0: Bring back some good memories, Louie.
6: Amazing, except for the last 10 seconds.
0: That was a bit nerve-wracking, wasn't it?
6: It was, yeah, that was amazing. Seriously, listening to it, just all the little bits and pieces. You know, Mickey Ennis off the kickoff, play two. No penalties were supposed to give away, but he comes down, he goes, we're in for the big one. Then obviously, you know, that the try from Benny Barber Yeah, a scrum play that we haven't scored off for 3 years, mind you. We'd practiced that play. And
0: Ben Barber told me last week it was a secret.
6: Yeah, apparently it was a secret. I knew about it because I had to change positions, but there wasn't many people that knew the play. And then, obviously, big for Feeder, carrying five Melbourne players over to score. Oh, I had the perfect...

0: position to see him get that ball down. So when he got it down, I knew it was a try for all money, and it was going to be hard for us to lose from there. But then that, you hear that last 10 seconds, and I can understand now what every Cronulla supporter, when I speak to them, that last 10 seconds, they were just, they were stuck in the mud. They didn't know what was happening. They thought it had been gone. Everything had been done. Well, it was literally, yeah, the bell had gone. They thought we were going to get scored against. And then Ricky Littella makes that try, that try-saving tackle. So, yeah, amazing. It sounded so good to hear you guys calling it too. And obviously Matty, who's built a really good relationship with calling the game. But, yeah, phenomenal.
1: I've never heard that back, any of that, since 2016. And I feel like we did justice to that last play because it seemed like a whole game on its own. And I'd forgotten that Melbourne scored late in the game to hit the lead. So you guys had to regroup.
0: Yeah, and they actually come from a conversation. I remember, so during the week we actually spoke about, you know, this game, not everything's going to go our way. There's a couple of things that aren't going to go against us, but it's how we react to things. And we just bought into that. And I remember after they scored, I think it was Will Chambers that scored that try, we're standing down in that, the northeast sort of corner there. And Jimmy said, we talked about this during the week. And that's not turned to water now. Give me five of your best defensive sets and we'll get the ball back and we'll get a chance and we'll win this game. Everything's not going our way at the moment, but we'll get it back. And then we went up the next five sets. We dominated. They didn't get very many meters out of their own end. We were getting some really good sets and Benny Barber was sort of getting up over the 50 for, you know, plays one or two. And then all of a sudden we're on that line. But when we lined up for that play for Fifita, it was funny because we had that setup we played all year. Get to a certain point on the field, which is just outside the near post, and it would always shift to the right. Same thing on the left-hand side. But we had it set up, and we were looking at it, and we knew the numbers were wrong. Their defensive numbers were wrong. They had their four men inside post. We had numbers out wide, and we knew they had to come out the back. And when he played short, we all looked at each other going, what are you thinking? But Big Fifita goes, I don't care. I'm taking it on. So come with me, boys, and got it down over five Storm players. So... it was an amazing feeling. And just to hear it call back, I'd love to go back to that night now, just for 1 minute.
1: Do you know how weird it is to hear me calling your name?
2: I thought that's what the thing that stood out for me was, like, hearing the Lewis name in coverage. Like, because we're so used to working alongside you now, but Louis, like, you can just see the smile, the energy coming out of it when you reflect on what you guys achieved. And 100% right, sitting there watching it, being there at the ground working, and you're like, well, the Sharks just lose this, right? Like, that, it had that sense of, oh, no, here it goes. They're going to lose this. And, yeah, it was, as Andrew said, a sneaky good grand final that's probably understated in how good of a game it was.
0: Yeah, well, we didn't make a mistake for 62 or 63 minutes. We knew that too. So both sides were playing really well. But, and when they got in front, I was thinking, oh, gee, how are we going to get back from this? Because they're a hard side to come. But when they're in front, very hard to get them back, especially that year. Yeah. So, yeah, we got it done, though, which is good.
1: Yeah, oh, that's cool. It was good to reflect on that over the past 4 or 5 weeks. 2016 Cronulla Sutherland winning. Can you believe they haven't won another one? Because you'd be on top of the world in 2016.
0: Well, everything was happening.
1: Here we go.
0: Then we had a couple of good runs for the next couple of years, and you know, we fell short a couple of times. We got in 2018. I think we fell short again in the prelim to Melbourne. Very hard to believe that they haven't, you know, got back to grand final night. I thought for sure they'd get back there. A lot of great young kids coming through. They just haven't had that little bit of luck at the back end of the year that you need.
2: I can't believe it took them so long to win one.
1: Yeah, that's,
0: like, oh, that's
2: it's
0: true.
2: It's not a shock.
1: That's true.

0: gotten worse. Lots of anger.
1: Ursula Carlson. No filters. Brand new comedy.
2: You contracted early onset, Karen.
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6: Phone lines are still open. If you want to get in touch, we'll certainly get to you off the back of Alex Neil Bullen, who has been good enough to join us on SA Grandstand this morning. The interim Crows skipper last night. He's relatively new to showdowns in terms of being a player, but geez, he's been a part of a couple of special ones. Aaron Bryans, Andrew Capel, Josh Franco with you this morning. And welcome to the show, Alex. Thanks for taking the time to chat to us.
7: Good morning, guys. Thanks for the intro.
6: How are you feeling? I mentioned it before that a lot of us probably didn't get to bed until about 1 a.m. last night. Did you get any kind of rest after what was an enthralling, thrilling finish?
7: Yeah, it's one of those ones. Usually I'm one of the players that's a good sleeper post-games, but last night certainly got home and was buzzing, replaying a few moments in your head. And yeah, it was a special night putting the head on the pillow. When you finally get to sleep, my first thought was, did last night really happen, or was that a dream? So yeah, one that I'm very grateful to be a part of. And as you boys were touching on, the showdown is a special rivalry within the AFL, and to think that we get the great privilege to be a part of it, it's something I'll remember that game for life.
6: The photo of you all walking off together, and Braden Cook has the showdown shield, and he just looks chuffed. He's smiling from ear to ear. We know he was a Crows fan growing up, pizza delivery boy, and he's been toiling away for 5 years to get a regular spot and then ends up kicking the match winner. What was it like with him in the rooms, in the postscript? Has he been in touch? Have the boys been getting around him for what was, you know, a moment that will live forever in SA footy?
7: Yeah, it was a really proud moment for Cookie and his family and the footy club. That's a young man who's really been developing his game. And someone that has also gone to work on what his strength is, and that is his kicking, his skill set. And to see that on the big stage last night when the pressure was at its highest, I couldn't be more proud of him. And he certainly deserves all the accolades that he's getting, but it's off the back of a lot of hard work. The short time I've been at the footy club, 18 months, I've seen a young man grow his game, but also not only his game, bring others along. So he's got some young players who he's mentoring. He's got a really strong relationship with Chase Jones and Stretch McAndrew, which you can see those boys are developing in a similar manner.

0: So, yeah, he's a really important cog to our team, and fantastic that he could get the chockies last night.
1: Alex, Andrew Capel here, mate. Congratulations on the win. You've been around a long time. Have you played in a more thrilling finish? And what were the emotions like late in that game? You get the Miller goal, which became a no goal. Then the Joe Berry snap for Port Adelaide, which put the Power in front. And obviously Cook's winning goal at the end. What was that like to be out there in that situation?
0: Yeah, it's one of those things, Caps. Over the years, you kind of learn to not ride the emotional wave that close game of footy can give you. So, for example, that last 2 minutes when Junior's goal was declined, as a player, your next thought is, okay, what's next? How can we ensure we get another shot on goal or can control the game? Whereas you can hear in the crowd, in the stands, it's an uproar. So then you have to quickly move on as a player. And then once Berry kicks his goal, you go into what's our role here, more so as a forward line, and what are we expecting from the mids and defenders? And being a leader out there within the forward line, you could definitely sense that we weren't throwing or waving the white flag. We're going to give ourselves a shot, and you can't guarantee that you're going to win it, but as long as you give yourselves the best shot, that's what I was so proud about, and certainly an environment you want to become used to, because that's the environments that you get later in the year if a team's good enough to get there.
1: So you do practice that scenario a lot in the pre-season when you're down, you know, with 30 seconds to go. So how important is that to have practiced it so much, and what mode do you go into?
0: Yeah, well, every team's got their modes that they go into, win a game or save a game. There's a few little differences between each team, but for us it's probably more so getting the experience to feel it and what it actually feels like when there's 4 points on the line. You can train these things as much as you want, and you can understand the X's and O's, but I would almost say that's like doing your undergraduate, and then you've got to make sure you do your master's when you're actually out on the field, because everyone knows the theory behind it. But how do we as a team execute when there's 50,000 screaming at you, there's 4 points on the line? And I feel like if we had an exam last night, we failed the first assessment when we're up, but then we executed the one when we come from behind. So there's some feedback for us we need to go to work on when we do have a lead, and how we can and hold that margin, because we saw it as well against St Kilda a couple of weeks back. We just aren't able to execute when we have a lead. So that's something as a group moving forward we'll address.
2: And Alex, further to that, and unpacking it a little bit further, obviously playing ahead of the ball, Berry kicks the goal. Are you communicating with the mids? Is there, you know, conversation in that 30 to 40 seconds that you get before the umpire bounces the ball, or is it everyone just knows what they need to do?
0: In my position, I always assess the body language and how we're looking as a team, and I looked to the mids last night and could definitely sense that they were ready to go. A very familiar position, because a lot of our games have been close this year, and I just had to look it over, and I knew that the heads were still in the game. There was no poor body language. So that's in a moment there where you back them in and let them do the work. And it was more so for myself to get to the forwards and understand that we're all executing, which we're able to. And we got a good look at it as well, which was fantastic to see.
2: And just a couple of players, Berry and Miller were outstanding for you guys last night.
0: Yeah, two great teammates, two people who have had very different runs at it, with Junior being in the game now for a while, but it's so good to see his body holding up, and he's a player that you can rely on at any stage of a game, whether the ball's in the air or on the ground. He's so tough and so clean, and he just gives you a sense of calmness out there. We saw that multiple times last night, especially late in quarters. And then for Sammy Berry, I couldn't be more proud of the young man. He's someone who's really had to fight for his position. I feel like now you're getting a good mix of self-belief within his own game, but also he's got great support around him, which allows him to see ball and get ball, and, yeah, to see him get acknowledged last night with a medal. It couldn't be more deserving bloke than Sammy, and he's someone who's now leading this footy club with Dorse out. They certainly stood up in the midfield along with James Peatling and the likes to make sure while Dorse isn't there, we've got great stability through the midfield.
3: 19 tackles is insane, Alex. He's got a bit of Scott Thompson about him, Sam Berry. Do you see the resemblance?
0: Yeah, he might have to start oiling the biceps if that's the case.

0: I've never seen Tomo was always oiled up, but yeah, it's certainly similar traits, contested animal, but also was a great power athlete to get to contest. So Sammy's someone who's always working on his game, and I'm sure if you told him that, he'd be very chuffed.
1: And you touched on Jordan Dawson there. I think I speak for everyone at the desk and most of the footy community as well, that I think the Adelaide Crows have handled what has been a very difficult month so incredibly well, to throw your arms around the skipper and be able to navigate your way out of, you know, losing a star player for such a period of time. You've been standing in as the interim skipper as well, so it's a big role for you to fill. Just walk us through how hard the week really was to be able to, you know, come from Brisbane, 5-day break, but also go down a robe during the week as well, which is an 8-hour round trip, to have you the injuries on the night last night as well. It felt like the world was against you, but just walk us through emotionally where you were at heading into the showdown.
0: Yeah, it's a powerful place to be, a footy club. You certainly see how powerful a football club environment can be when some hardship enters the building. And for us, it's all been focusing on supporting Dawson, our skipper, who has great influence on the footy club, and making sure that him and his family are in the best place possible through the hard time. And then as a professional, it was making sure that we prepare as best as you can. And I felt like we had a really good, sharp week on the track. Sometimes a short turnaround can be a funny one, albeit you might have the less days to recover or train. But when you get an opportunity to train your craft and your fundamentals, I feel like there's a heightened focus on making sure the session's really good. So we had a really sharp week on the track, and I felt like overall we started the game in a really good spot emotionally with some high energy, and the game for a lot of it felt like we were playing a way that we wanted to, probably just weren't able to connect forward half. But yeah, we took some good steps forward, and moving forward we'll hopefully get Dawson back at some stage, but as long as he's feeling as supportive as he can, that's our main focus with Dawson.
1: And a huge credit to you, Alex. I don't want to pump your tyres like too much here and make you embarrassed or anything, but I know when you were recruited, the club was so adamant about what you could bring, not only through your skill set, but your leadership. And last night you lose Taylor Walker early as well, so no Dawson, no Tex. Aside from what you were able to do out there in terms of steering the ship, who else stood up? Who put their hand up to really direct the troops in, you know, a tough time?
0: Oh, thank you. I appreciate that. I feel very privileged to get the honour to lead the club along with Keezy. Benny Keezy is someone who I love playing with because he's a player that leads through action, but then also understands the game really well, so has a great sense of calmness. And then you're seeing the evolution of some young players who are starting to become really mature heads out there. So you got your Joshy Worrells behind the football, who's got a young defence with him, with Huey Bond and James Borlase around him, and you can just see they're going strength to strength each week. And then through the midfield, you're starting to see the likes of Sammy Berry, even the types of Joshua Shelley when he's through there. So I think that's a beautiful thing about the Adelaide Footy Club is since I've been here, we haven't really relied on certain individuals to always win us games of footy. I feel like we have a great flexibility of allowing players to thrive when it's their opportunity. And some weeks, some blokes will stand up more so with influence with footy in hand. But I like to think each week you get a constant output of boys making sure their teammates are in a good place mentally, and also under the highest pressures, that's when you've got to be highly connected. And we saw that through the four quarters last night.
2: Alex, such an important win last night, to be 4-4 as opposed to 3-5, and you've got Richmond and North Melbourne in the next couple of weeks. It's been a tough start to the year, as we just touched on, for the footy club, but how do you feel like you're placed now?
0: Yeah, it's a really important thing to note is the win losses will always be there. For us, it's understanding that each year is so different. You're going to have to win games differently. You're going to have to evolve your game differently. And that's something that we're really acknowledging is we got to make sure that each week we understand how the game looked, how the game felt, and the messaging that their coaches are giving us. We need to make sure as players we look at ourselves in the mirror and say, certain parts aren't exactly where we need them right now, and we get a great opportunity to each week come back, often 7 days later, to continue to improve in those areas. And you've seen over the course of the last 3 to 4 years, the Premiership team has often been the team that continues to improve throughout the year, not necessarily jumps out of the gate and holds momentum. And that's our mindset, is to ensure that we continue to acknowledge the areas that we need to

0: better at, but then also have a layer of confidence and belief that we can continue to improve, so we give ourselves the best shot each and every week. And how good to get to the MCG next week, home of footy, and really put up another good performance where we see an Adelaide Crows game, which is consistent across four quarters.
1: Hey, Alex, just before we let you go, a couple of broader picture ones as well. I want to talk about the umpiring, and I know that's a little bit of a contentious one with the playing group, but I want to put you in a bad spot in terms of the specific decisions. But there were a couple last night, obviously, in very big moments where they interjected themselves. Are you feeling like, as a playing cohort, even in the Adelaide Crows right now, that it's just a little bit confusing and there's a lot of chaos happening with when it comes to umpiring decisions?
0: Yeah, that's a really tough one to answer. I think, you know, my position as a player... In a player's mindset there, all I ask is for consistency. And then once a decision is made, I feel like I've trained myself now just to move on with play. So whatever the decision is, you can't, as a player, you can't get wrapped around in it. And understanding that as a player, all we ask is for consistency.
1: We don't really like the word soft at times when talking about umpiring, but there were just a couple where it felt like they didn't have a feel for the game in terms of a couple of shepherding moments, just a little bit of body work where it wasn't overly egregious. Did you feel like they were a little bit trigger happy last night?
0: Again, that's a really hard one for me to comment on. For us, it's about understanding what the game looks like when we are in those high-pressure situations. And yes, there's an opposition that you've got to make sure you understand what they're trying to do, and they're there to adjudicate the game. So if that's what their call was, as players, we just got to make sure we continue to move on and give ourselves an opportunity. And I'm very, very thankful we're able to do that late last night.
1: This one's a little easier for you to answer, Alex, to wrap it up. I'll give you the alley-oop. Standalone showdown. You mentioned it before, how big of the rivalry it is, how good the game goes. It was head-to-head last night with the Docklands game. Where do you sit in terms of getting clear air for the South Australian rivalry?
0: Yeah, I'm a huge fan of South Australian football going up in Adelaide. I've always loved the showdown, and it was great to see the big dogs of AFL House there last night. So now they've got a taste of what the atmosphere looks like, and I'm sure they'll take that experience back to the headquarters. And yeah, I'd love to be able to play in a marquee game fixture in the showdown.
1: Congratulations, Alex. So thanks for taking the time to chat to us. I know it was a really lengthy one. You gave some really articulate answers. And yeah, just an excellent performance last night to get the job done. Hopefully it continues this momentum run for the season.
0: Thank you, guys. Really appreciate it.
2: Well done, mate.
1: Alex Neil-Bullen on SA Grandstand after Adelaide's 1-point win in Showdown 59.

0: Bludging on the Blind Side with Roy and HG.
1: I don't think there are any rules, HG. I think it's just a feel thing. You know what it's like.
0: Bludging on the Blind Side with Roy and HG on ABC Listen.

0: Hello, and thank you for downloading this edition of Sporting Witness from the BBC World Service with me, Ian McNess. Today, I'm bringing you the story of the bobsledding champion, Vanetta Flowers, the first black athlete ever to win gold at a Winter Olympics. It's the 19th of February 2002, and at a chilly bobsled track in Park City in the US, an excited crowd of 15,000 spectators are attending the first ever women's bobsled event at the Winter Olympics.
1: We were not expected to win the gold medal. There was another team that was ranked ahead of us.
0: Vanetta Flowers is still relatively new to the sport, and she and her driver Jill Bakken are very much considered the underdogs.
1: We'd only been together for a few months, but she had been a driver for several years, and we felt like we had the tools necessary to win.
0: But as they launch themselves down the track, it soon becomes clear that this pair are a force to be reckoned with.
1: In the sport of bobsled, anything can happen, and it just worked out perfect for us.
0: Vanetta Flowers was born in Birmingham, Alabama, in the United States. She first got into sports at the age of 9.
1: My first track coach kind of found me at my elementary school, basically had all of the kids race in PE, and at the end of the day, I had the fastest time in the school. He called my mom and asked if I could join his track team. So from that moment on, he saw something in me that I didn't know was there and told me I could be the next Jackie Joyner Kersee. So she was my idol growing up before I even met her. So that was my dream, to be the next Jackie Joyner Kersee. So I trained, and my dream was to go to the Summer Olympics.
0: But Vanetta eventually realized that her dreams of competing at the Summer Olympics in track and field were not to be.
1: I tried out in 96 for the Atlanta Games, didn't make it, and then trained 4 more years for the Sydney Games, didn't make it. At the trials, one of the bobsled drivers was there recruiting athletes, because you need speed in order to push the bobsled. My husband spotted her flyer. I tried out.
2: Did you always feel safe, did you never feel safe?
1: Well, my first time down the track, I didn't know what to expect. I mean, at the time, I loved roller coasters, so I thought it was going to be just like a very fast roller coaster, but felt like I'd been placed in a trash can and thrown down a hill. So I was scared out of my mind the first few times that I went down, but it got better the more times I went down the track. But I felt confident in my drivers because they'd been doing it for years, so I wasn't scared at all after a while.
0: Although she was used to running at speed, adapting to bobsledding came with unique challenges. As brake woman on the two-woman team, her job was to launch the sled at high speed.
1: I had to basically learn how to push a sled. I think coming from track and field, I had the speed, but I didn't have the power and the strength that's needed to push a 450-pound bobsled. So I did a lot of weight training. I did a lot of conditioning. And then I had to get my body used to running in the cold.
2: So where you were training, were there sort of indoor refrigerated places or...?
1: Well, the basic outdoor training was on a track, and I did a lot of hill workouts. There are tracks that are indoors, like we train in Calgary. They have an indoor start track, so we would go there and just basically work on the start. But as far as getting used to the cold, that was a huge adjustment for me. I never really adapted, but it worked for me.
0: Vanetta's big break was when she was chosen by driver Jill Bakken to be her new brake woman. And so barely 2 years after switching to the sport, Vanetta found herself gearing up for the Olympic trials.
1: There were World Cup events leading up to the Olympics, and the Olympic trials was actually in Park City, the home of the 2002 Winter Games, a few months before the Games.
0: Vanetta and Jill made it through the trials. They would contest a bobsledding final that consisted of only two runs down the Utah track.
1: And they take the fastest time combined with those two runs to determine gold, silver, and bronze medal.
2: That's a lot of pressure, isn't it? That sounds like a lot of pressure.
1: Well, there's a lot of pressure. I mean, it's the Olympic Games, and a lot of people dream of going. They prepare and for years, and to even make it to the Olympics is a huge...

0: coach, my mother-in-law, father-in-law, and have friends that I competed with in track and field and family that lived in Park City.
1: But even with her positive attitude, Vanetta and Jill weren't favourites to win. The pair were given very little time to practice together and were considered to be the second-string U.S. team.
0: Team USA's first team was Jean Racine and Gia Johnson. Jean was ranked number one in the country for the past year, so she was the favorite. She had all the endorsements and commercials.
1: But Vanetta and Jill's first run was a surprising success. And suddenly, all eyes were on the two women.
0: There were so many competitive athletes from several countries. In the sport of bobsled, anything could happen. And I was fortunate enough to have a great driver, and we were able to surprise the world with our record-setting time.
1: And as they threw themselves down the track for a second time, the crowd roared. In less than 2 minutes, Vanetta and Jill crossed the finish line and entered Olympic history.
2: Do you remember what the time was?
0: No, I don't. It was 20 years ago? Nope.
1: In fact, Vanetta and Jill had taken the gold with a time of 1 minute 37.76 seconds. A full second in front of their US rivals and 0.3 seconds ahead of the German team.
0: So much happened after we won the gold medal. I don't think we slept for a couple of hours. We didn't get our medal actually until the next night. We did a lot of interviews. It's something I'll never forget.
2: So you had your podium moment, I assume. What was that like?
0: It was surreal. I cried because I'd learned the national anthem when I was a little girl. So to finally be standing there and the nation behind me, it was a proud moment. So happy to be an American and to win in our country. That gold medal meant a lot, but I felt like I could share with all the coaches and people that had supported me throughout the years and my first track coach who inspired me to go for it.
1: After her Olympic victory, Vanetta returned to her university coaching job and started a family. She returned to bobsledding the following year, winning a bronze at the 2004 World Championships. She competed in the 2006 Winter Games, finishing in sixth place, and then decided to retire from the sport. She's since been inducted into the Alabama Sports Hall of Fame.
0: And I also was inducted into where I graduated from college, the University of Alabama in Birmingham Hall of Fame. So that was a huge honor as well.
2: And I think you broke a record as well, didn't you?
0: Yes, I became the first black athlete, male or female, from any country to win a gold medal in the Winter Olympics.
2: How did that make you feel?
0: It was like an out-of-body experience. I felt so proud, and I just hope my story will inspire other people to try it and make it to the Olympics and live out their dreams, because anything is possible.
1: Olympic gold medal winning bobsledder Vanetta Flowers was speaking to me, Ian McNess, for this edition of Sporting Witness. It was a Made in Manchester production for the BBC World Service.
3: Why aren't journalists allowed to tell you everything they see in court cases? And are those with means gaming suppression orders? We asked the self-described queen of banning things, retired Supreme Court Judge Betty King. 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ABC.

0: ABC News, I'm Kerry Worthington. Northern Territory police have formally charged a man with murdering a five-year-old girl in Alice Springs. As Courtney Barrett-Peters reports, police have also arrested almost a dozen people in relation to unrest that broke out after the man's arrest last week.
1: Jefferson Lewis has been charged with one count of murder following the disappearance of five-year-old Kumanjai Little Baby from a town camp. He was arrested on Thursday after the girl's body was found and remains in police custody in Darwin after his arrest sparked unrest in Alice Springs. Acting Detective Superintendent Michael Alderman says 11 people have so far been arrested.

0: arrested over their alleged involvement.
1: Essentially, it's criminalistic, it's outright looting.
0: Commissioner Martin Dole accepts it's been a difficult time for the community.
2: This is a horrific event and a horrific set of circumstances, and our thoughts remain strongly with the family, also with the community.
0: Jefferson Lewis will face court this week.
3: Donald Trump says he's still waiting for the exact wording of a peace proposal from Iran, but has warned there's still the possibility of the US restarting strikes on the country if Tehran misbehaves, Ali Crew reports.
4: The US president says he's been told about the concept of a deal with Iran, but added on his social media channel that he could not imagine the proposal would be acceptable and warned that Iran had not paid a big enough price for what it had done. A senior Iranian official says the proposal would open shipping in the Strait of Hormuz and end the US blockade of Iran while leaving talks on Iran's nuclear program for later. It comes as Mr. Trump told reporters today that the US blockade of Iranian ports was very friendly and also very profitable.
5: We're selling a lot of oil, a lot of oil.
4: Iran's foreign ministry spokesperson Esmail Baghaei has urged the international community not to normalise what he calls blatant violations of international law.
3: Queensland's Premier says a massive new fuel project announced today will shore up fuel security in the long term. Six government-owned ports along Queensland's coastline, including Brisbane and Mackay, have been selected as potential sites for fuel storage and oil refining facilities. The government has launched expressions of interest today under its Accelerating Fuel Infrastructure Program. David Crisafulli says it's just one part of the state's fuel security plan.
6: I don't think Queenslanders will begrudge us having a long-term vision, provided we're also dealing with the short and medium term, and we're doing that. And this is something that we're deeply passionate about for our sovereign capability, but also for the job and economic opportunities for this state.
3: The Victorian Premier says it's concerning the Liberal Party's relying on preference deals with One Nation to secure seats ahead of the November state election. The Liberals are celebrating after retaining the Victorian state seat of Nepean on the Mornington Peninsula, with former local Mayor Anthony Marsh claiming victory in the by-election. One Nation's candidate, Darren Herkus, has so far secured almost 25% of the primary first preference votes. Labor didn't nominate a candidate. Premier Jacinta Allen says she was instead focused on providing cost of living relief and improved healthcare for Victorians.
7: What the results from Nepean yesterday tell Victorians very clearly is that the Liberal Party can't govern without One Nation. They're going to rely on preference deals to have the support of One Nation. Victoria can't afford that.
3: Three people have died and another is seriously injured following an alleged assault at a southwestern Sydney home. Charles Rushforth reports.
8: Emergency services were called to Rosemeadow just after 1:30 this morning after receiving reports a man had assaulted a number of people known to him at a home on Juliet Close. Police discovered the bodies of a woman in her 60s and a man in his 20s, along with two injured men. A 64-year-old man was taken to hospital with critical head injuries.

0: were arrested at the scene. He's been taken to Campbelltown Police Station for questioning.
1: The Sydney Swans will look to continue their strong start to the AFL season when they take on Melbourne at the SCG today. The Swans sit third on the ladder, having lost just one game so far in 2026, while the Demons have won four of their last five. Isaac Heaney has been confirmed to return for Sydney, and Melbourne has recalled Harrison Petty and Patrick Cross. In today's other game, the Gold Coast Suns host GWS at Carrara Stadium. Women's world number one golfer Nelly Korda leads heading into the final round of the LPGA's Mexico Open. The American sits at 14 under par after three rounds, giving her a three-shot buffer over the rest of the field. Gabriella Ruffles is the best-placed Australian at a tie for 28th. ABC News.
2: She's gotten worse. Lots of anger.
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2: And a very pleasant Sunday afternoon to you from Shark Park. Welcome to NRL Sunday. The Odd Couple is here, Luke Lewis and John Gibbs. I'm Andrew Moore, and this does promise to be a spectacular day of rugby league. To bring an end to round nine, we have at 2 o'clock Newcastle taking on South Sydney at Hunter Stadium with Kalyn Ponga, Bradman Best and Dylan Lucas all back for the Knights, and the Rabbitohs in great form. They're sitting in fifth position on the table. Then we have the 4 o'clock game here, ninth against fourth, as Cronulla Sutherland host the high-flying West Tigers, who are without a couple of key players, Jareem Buller and Appy Kroisau. While at 6:15 tonight, top of the table Penrith faces a Manly Warringah team playing for a fifth straight win, that game at Western Sydney Stadium. So what a lineup. Coming up on the pre-game show, PNG Chiefs General Manager Michael Chamis. It has been a big week for the Chiefs. We'll have our six again shortly. Another first thought. We will be getting to know Canberra front rower and legend Josh Papali'i, joined in the box later by Cronulla NRLW star Jada Taylor to learn about Sharks Have a Heart round. Dennis Carnahan song of the week. Your text messages on 0467 920 222. And time for your calls a little later. It is a beautiful day in Sydney South. Starting to get a little bit hazy, but currently 23 degrees. It's sensational. Referee here will be Todd Smith with Grant Atkins in the bunker. All right, let's go. Luke Lewis, he's always pumped up to be here. How are you, Louie?
3: G'day, boys. Great to be here. Great to see you, little mate. I missed you on Friday night, John. And I'm glad we're very close to home for me and Ralphie, and it's looking like a perfect afternoon, and I think the Sharks might get back in the winner's circle this afternoon. We have a couple of the boys that you just mentioned out for the West Tigers, so it makes the game a little bit easier, but it should be a good game, rugby league. I can't wait for it. Fingers crossed we get a really good game of football.
2: I hope your three-minute drive wasn't too stressful for you. It's three great games, though, isn't it, when you consider the players back for Newcastle. Souths have been one of the most exciting teams to watch. And then tonight, Penrith and a Manly team going on a hot streak.
3: Yeah, Manly on fire at the moment, playing some good footy. I think this is a good test for them up against the Panthers. But it'd be a really good, exciting game. I can't wait for that one. But I am very interested in the first game. The Knights with all their players back, South Sydney, the way they're playing. I'm loving what they're doing at the moment. Latrell Mitchell is one player that I'm really enjoying watching play. I want to see him getting the ball in his hand as much as possible. Absolutely loving what he's doing out in the footy field. And there's a lot of talk about his little mate out there on the left edge as well, about Alex Johnson maybe making the move to PNG. So
2: yep,
3: there's a lot going on, but I can't wait for this game for the Newcastle Knights and the South Sydney to get it on.
2: John Gibbs, Manly Warringah legend, is here in the broadcast box. Hello, Jonty.
4: Hello, Andrew. Hello, Luke. And where were you on Friday night?
3: I thought I'd give you a little rest.
4: Mm. Well, next, when you give me a rest.
2: A mental rest.
4: When you give me a rest, give it on a rainy day.
3: Oh, okay.
4: Because it was a beautiful night on Friday night. Probably not for the Dogs. They're a really big story, the Dogs. Mm. They're in a hole, as are a couple of other sides. But I am looking forward to this game as well. They miss those two stars. Appy normally starts things. Jareem Buller has a big hand in finishing things. So attack-wise, I think they'll be diminished, but their defence is so good this year.
2: Yeah.
4: All of a sudden, they've got the second best defence in the league behind Penrith. So that's no small mean feat, small feat. And as a result, we had last week's game against Canberra. They were down 14-10 at half time, didn't concede a point in the second half. So they are going really well. And I've got to say, when the West Tigers are going well, and they've been in the doldrums for so long, but when they are going well,
2: Don't say that cliche.
4: Tell me they're not a good feel. Everyone likes...
2: It was awesome at Leichhardt last week.
4: But everyone likes the West Tigers going well. There's a lot of chat. But Cronulla at home, they're a much better side. I think, Louis, they've won 9 out of their last 10 at home. They had that bad loss against the Dolphins. That was a bit of an aberration. But apart from that, they grow a leg here.
2: But they're
4: a bit like Louis.
2: Their defence has been horrible. How do they fix that, Louie? Because they need to, don't they?
3: Yeah, well, that's an attitude thing, defence. But I think it's the game, too. I feel like the game's quickly moved on from the way that they defend. Their whole game was based off the back of defence, and then their attack would come. They're the most penalised, almost...
2: Siren works, by the way, just if you're wondering.
3: And they get the most set restarts against them, penalised side in the competition by a long, long shot. So I feel like it's their discipline that's really got to kick in today. They've got to be squeaky clean. They've got to get up and down. They can't afford to give any little 50-50s to the referee to make sure he can blow that whistle or wave his arm and set restart, because that's

0: It's killing, and that's what getting them on the back foot, and that's why they're letting in so many points, because they're so fatigued from all the defence they're doing.
1: Just had a Thomas Keneally flashback. Blow that whistle.
2: Oh, no. That was one of the worst. Thomas Keneally, a legend, but for a league promo, that struggled. Just before we get to six again, Jonty, no Jamal Fogarty, as you rightly predicted on Friday night for Manly Warringah. And we get to see Joey Walsh. What are your expectations for him? It's a tough one first up, isn't it, against Nathan Cleary and Penrith?
1: Yeah, but you might as well throw him in and see how he goes. And I think to hide him or to, you know, do anything other than promote him would have been silly. So Kieran Foran's got confidence in him. Everyone around the area knows what a promising player is, but I hope he doesn't overplay his hand. I hope he gets, you know, plenty of protection from his mates around him, and I hope he enjoys it. He's going out there and he's playing. He's up against the best, and you want to test yourself. I mean, he's had about 20 minutes of first grade.
2: Yeah.
1: I think he played the last game against the Warriors last year. So he's going to get an opportunity against the best team in the league, the best halfback. So what kid is not going to, you know, really be dreaming about that? He's not a kid who's going to be overawed, but he's going to need some help. He can't do it all by himself. And if his forwards aren't giving him some sort of platform, it doesn't matter who you are.
2: All right, just before we get to six again, around the grounds, jersey flag, Newcastle has beaten Melbourne 44-22. Currently in the second half, Penrith 14, leading Manly Warringah 6. New South Wales Cup action, and it's Newcastle 24, leading Melbourne 10. That game in the first half up at Hunter Stadium. 0467 920 222 to send a text message, but let's get into our six again.
3: Can our panel of ABC Rugby League experts handle six questions in 3 minutes? Can they avoid getting stuck on the fence? And can the referee, Andrew Moore, avoid going into the bunker? It's time for six again.
2: Righto, Luke Lewis. West will reportedly soon announce the re-signing of fullback Jareem Buller. How important is that after Luai's decision to sign with PNG?
0: Oh, I think it's probably the most important signing they can get for him. He's been there. He's come through for, through the grades. He's been an amazing footballer since he's come into first grade, and I think he's going to get better and better. And when you think of West Tigers, the first couple of players you think of, he's up there right at the top there, Dream Buller. So I think it's very important he gets it done.
1: Yeah, positive. Buller is good. They've extended both Mays, Taylor and Terrell. They're heading the right direction.
2: John Gibbs, how do the Perth Bears possibly compete with the tax-free PNG Chiefs in signing players?
1: It's going to be very difficult, and I don't even know if it's that. That's one sort of one facet of it, but there's other things. And I did read with a little bit of a smile this morning, Anthony Segley, their CEO, said, well, we're a great chance of making the semis next year. Well, you first got to get a team, and if I was to win two games next year, my first year, the way things are going, I'd be happy. And I still think Mal Meninga's a lot.
2: Louis, some club bosses want under-21s rep match instead of the under-19s that we've become accustomed to on a standalone night, which would feature NRL players. A good idea or not?
0: Yeah, I don't mind it. I don't know all the ins and outs about it, but standalone 21s. Well, no, you know what? I'm going to go against what I said now, the more I think about it. So, no, I don't think they don't need.

0: Great ambassador for the Roosters, and he's a try-scoring whiz. Good on him.
1: I wouldn't say he's underrated.
2: Louis, should Manly Warringah sign Kieran Foran as its next coach now?
1: Well, he's got all the yeses for me, because he's ticked every box that they needed to tick. He's got them on board. They're all playing good football. They're all happy. They're winning games. So why wouldn't you? If you've got the team humming now, and he knows how to get the best out of them, the players are enjoying his culture and what he's brought to the side, you have to sign him.
0: Yep, sign him. Sign him.
2: Jonty, finally, which team wins next? Melbourne or St George Illawarra?
0: Ah, well, that's a difficult one. Melbourne, what have they got? West Tigers, Para Magic Round, Dogs, Roosters, Dragons, Knights, Panthers. Well, I'm going to go Melbourne. Melbourne, you forced me into it. I'm going Melbourne.
2: Which one of those are they winning?
0: Para and Magic Round.
2: That's the same as what you thought, Louis.
1: Yeah, I think they'll win before the Dragons. I don't see any upside from the Dragons at the moment. It's. I feel like they're getting worse.
0: They'll pull an eel out of their hat in Magic Round.
1: Yeah, I know. I feel like they're getting worse. I feel like Melbourne, there's bits and pieces there at the moment, and I feel like they're just off at the moment. There's a couple of missing pieces, but I reckon Craig Bellamy will get that right. I think the players will get it right before then, so I feel like they'll get the win before the Dragons will.
2: Now, we'll go back to some of these questions that you may not have had a chance to answer, but we've just got an update from the Brisbane Broncos in regards to Dean Mariner, who has suffered an acute compartment syndrome injury to his right thigh during that game last night. He has been admitted to hospital in Sydney and has undergone surgery this morning. We'll get a further update from the Broncos after consultation between the club medical staff and his surgeon. But the injuries for Brisbane just continue.
1: What is an acute?
0: That's a really bad cork. Where it's tore it all. Yeah,
2: because you normally don't require surgery for cork, do you? So it's done a lot of damage.
0: Bad ones are bad, but that's as bad as a cork can get.
2: We will get to last night's games or yesterday's games very, very shortly. The Jareem Buller re-signing for the West Tigers, Jonty, how high does that rate for them?
0: No, very highly. And Jerome Luai, I think most supporters and even the West Tigers are fairly comfortable the way it's played out, that he's got the rest of this year, they're on a roll, and all of next year to focus. I think Jareem Buller, there's plenty of good young talent coming through the West Tigers, but it is a big signing. But also Terrell May and Taylor May, extending their time at the Tigers. It's a great show of faith. So they are heading in the right direction.
2: And Louis, I don't think you got a chance to answer the question about how do the Perth Bears compete?
1: They can't.
2: With the Chiefs?
1: I'm going to say they can't compete.
0: Louis saying under two games. You know when I said two wins next year? Whereas their CEO said they make the semis. Louis.
2: So if I offered an over-under of games won by Perth next year, and this is even before the Chiefs come in, of 2.5, you're taking the under.
1: Me? No, who said that? He just said that. He just made it up.
0: Well, are you going to win more, are they?
1: They could. I reckon they'll
0: win. Well, are they?
1: They'll definitely get more than 6 points, put it that way.
2: They're going to win some games.
0: Yeah, they get three byes, Louis. You're right. No, they don't. Well, they will. They'll still probably get two. They'll have to rejig that.
2: Who cares about the byes? How many games will they win?
1: They'll win more than two.
2: If they're playing 24 games.
1: They'll win more than two.
2: I think so.
1: Only give them four, at least.
2: I think they're going to win games.
0: Okay. We'll have a bet on it. I'll go, you're going to bet me 4.5?
1: Yep.
0: Okay. They won't win four games.
2: Okay, wow.
1: I know you've jumped up from two.
0: Well, that's better. It gives me a little bit of fat.
1: But they can't compete with the PNGs. I can't see how they compete. Every
0: PNG's
1: person,
0: not in. They're in the year after.
1: I mean the year after. But when it talks about competing, when it comes to building a team and
2: that's what I mean. Yeah,
1: and that's what I know what you mean. That's why I was going the way I was going. But
2: I think it's tougher travel.
1: It's tougher travel for the Bears.
2: It's a lot less money players will be getting in real terms. A
1: lot less money.
0: And they haven't got 30 players. They've got just a team. And they're,
2: at this stage,
0: they've got the 13 and 6 reserves. Is it about 19 they've got?
1: But even this morning, ran into a few players and we're talking about it. And, mate, every player that I spoke to this morning, I won't say names, but from other clubs and other sides, they all want to speak to PNG.
2: Well, we had an interview yesterday with Max Plath.
0: Of course, he's encouraging them. But,
1: yeah. I'm not going. I'm not doing anything.
2: He wants to make a comeback.
0: Good would I have gone to tax-free money?
2: I'll bet you anything you like, Jonty, that when Michael Chambers is on shortly, Lou, here we go. If you need a 40-year-old with big legs, I'm available. But no, Max Plath, I asked him yesterday, is this something you guys are chatting about?

0: because clearly they would be. He said, oh, absolutely. Like, he's almost smiling as he's talking about the prospects. And I asked him then about his contract status, but he's tied up.
1: It is a huge, it's a huge advantage. And a lot of other, you know, a lot of supporters deem it as being grossly unfair.
0: Yes, it is unfair. I get why they've done it, but it is grossly unfair.
2: Well, but then didn't the clubs take a payment up front? Like they all, didn't all the clubs get a payment too to say that? Yeah,
1: yes, that's why there's not been much noise from clubs.
2: Yeah, correct. Well, there you go.
0: And Daniel Tupou, I don't think he's underrated by anyone in the game, but he's the greatest star that never gets spoken about. He doesn't get. I think my question was, does he get anywhere near the attention he deserves publicly? I don't think he does.
1: I don't think so. So therefore, he's underrated.
2: No, but you know what? I look at it this way, right? I look at Alex Johnson and I look at Daniel Tupou. Mm. Yeah, Alex Johnson's getting a lot of talk about him at this year at the moment because obviously he broke the record and he scored some really good tries. Then you look at Daniel Tupou, he's a great finisher. But then when I compare both of them to, say, a Billy Slater, yeah, and I look at the way that they scored tries, well, I don't compare. Like they don't compare to Billy Slater. So, like, I think it's just the position that they play and the way that they score their tries are not talked about all the time. You know what I mean? Whereas because Billy Slater scored 190 at fullback, it was the way he did it.
0: Agree.
1: Yeah, I think there's an element of fact in what you're saying there, Louis. So, but I think that Daniel Tupou hardly misses a game and never does anything wrong. He's just perfect. And
2: yeah, that's right.
1: He wants to extend his time at the Roosters by another year too. I don't think that's even been done yet, Andrew.
0: It hasn't. It will. It seems to be the case almost every year with Daniel Tupou, and then a deal will get done as it should be. 0467 920 222. Did John Gibbs say Luke Lewis grows a leg at Shark Park? Is there enough room for another leg? Ask Greg, holding his five-month-old first grandchild, Harper. Ah, good on you, Greg. Hello, Harper. You're holding a grandchild this weekend too, John.
1: Yes, this morning, and little Yashi's gone on his first ferry ride with mum and grandma today.
2: Bundina.
1: Pardon?
2: We do.
1: Bundina. No, they didn't come over here.
2: Oh, I thought you might have brought them over here when on a ferry ride.
1: Right. As a matter of fact, I probably would have considered it, but you're over here. So well, you could provide...
2: Oh, but I'm with you.
1: Cut my undies. Cut my undies, yeah, exactly.
0: On the text line as well, guys, last week I gave you my permission to call me a gibberer and Gibbsy obliged when I said Nathan Cleary shouldn't be the Blues 7. That's all good, mate. I've been called worse, lols. But I'm wondering, did anyone hear what Andrew John said during the week? He would have Mitch Moses playing first receiver like a 7 and Nathan like a 6 for the Blues. Apparently the 8th immortal is a gibberer too. I'm in good company.
1: No, you didn't want, with all due respect, who was the correspondent's name?
0: Well, just call him gibberer. That's another
1: John.
0: No,
1: that's
0: a John.
1: That's disrespectful. John... Well, I appreciate this is an opinion-based, you know, forum that we live in, all of us. But you didn't want Nathan Cleary. Be honest with yourself, John. Look in the mirror. You didn't want John in. You didn't want John. You didn't want Nathan in the side at all.
0: And you look even just...
1: And halves and 5/8 are interchangeable.
2: The other thing is, too, Andrew John said, we need players that plays off the back, off the cuff. You know, they don't play a structure a football. But I feel like Mitch Moses plays a very structured football.
0: He has been. Look, you compare the two this year. I know it's not Origin, but this year Nathan Cleary's been an out-and-out star and Mitch Moses has been average at very best. Now, Mitch has been great in Origin. There's zero doubt, and I've got no doubt they'll be the halves combination. But
1: exactly. So whether 6 or 7, you can, you know, argue the toss about
0: 6, 7, that's right. Who knows?
1: Sixes and sevens, he's got it. No, he's dropped it.
0: John Gibbs, ladies and gentlemen, he's here all day. All right, let's start talking about last night's games before Jonty loses the plot completely. It all started yesterday at Robina Stadium, and it looked like the old roller coaster would be in action. But Canberra, with so many players out, beat a typically disappointing Gold Coast side. They won it pretty comfortably in the end. And Simi Sasangi, who's been a star in the centres this year, well, yesterday he was back in the second row and he played a starring role in the Raiders' 28-12 win. He scored 2 tries.
3: Starling onto Smithies, who has a one-out go. Is put down, though, 5 to the right of the uprights. 2 from the Titans' line. Early chance, Raiders, as Sanders gives it to the hit and spin of Sasangi. Gets through a tackle, and the Green Machine strike first on the coast. Weeks rolls through the tackle, keeps going, and an offload to Sasangi, and it's a carbon copy of the first try. He rolls through a tackle just left of the uprights, bangs it down. It's a double for Sasangi, and Raiders lead 10-0.
0: They won 28-12, ABC Player of the Year points, 3 to Ethan Sanders, 2 to Kaio Weeks, who

0: played 5'8", and I thought he was stunning yesterday. I said to Louis a few times off air, when you do break after break, he's just too good for them. Kaio Weeks, what a game he had, and 1 point to Simi Sasangi. Gibbsy, that's a heck of a win for Canberra when you consider how, you know, brutally their depth is being tested at the moment.
1: Yeah, no doubt, and well done to Ethan Sanders, who without Ethan Strange stepped up, because there's been a bit of criticism of Ethan Sanders, and I think they know what they've got long term, and he's a very good player. And obviously a young player is going to have, you know, a few little blips in their performances. But
0: he played with a mature head yesterday.
1: Yeah, he's a fine player, and they all did well. And those players that you're talking about, Kaio Weeks, fantastic. And Savelio Tamale bringing the ball back was very strong. But Simi Sasangi, no better improved player over the last 12 months than he. And he can obviously back in the fours again, goes particularly well. I thought Mini Kinney went all right as well.
2: I was just looking at the a couple of stats there we were talking about. What about the metres there from Tomoko?
0: Matt Timmy, he had a really good game.
2: It was unbelievable.
0: What did he run for in the end?
2: 326 metres.
0: For a centre?
2: For a centre.
0: That's crazy.
2: When you think about it, that's huge. Like, you don't see many centres get over 150 these days because they're just sitting out on their edge. He's come in and done a lot of work. But
0: yeah.
2: It was a good win for Canberra because we all picked them to lose last night.
1: Much needed. Much needed. That's a real boost for Ricky Stewart and the Canberra Raiders.
0: And it's the sort of win that can just turn your whole season around. They'll have Hudson Young back next week. Josh Papali'i might still be a couple of weeks away, but they are going to get these players back.
1: Are we doing that game next Sunday, Canberra-Melbourne, I think?
0: I think we are at Canberra.
1: Wow, that's a big game.
2: Is that the first game?
1: Penrith. Melbourne we did a couple of weeks ago.
0: Yeah, Canberra.
1: Penrith. It's a big game.
0: Even bigger game.
1: Yep.
0: Now, the Gold Coast, just quickly, they only deserve quick mention because they remain a basket case. How can this team at full strength not beat almost a reserve grade side yesterday?
2: Because they're on holidays, Andrew. We say it all the time. And, you know, we got Scotty Sattler in here earlier, which we love Sats.
0: Yes.
2: But, you know, their whole plan this year was to change the way that they, you know, get a Gold Coast DNA and what they've been going to be known for, the way that they play. But at the moment, I don't see anything. It's horrible.
0: Yeah.
2: It is horrible to watch. And I feel like some of their players that are really good players are actually going backwards.
0: Like, yeah, it's actually... They're front rowers. Tino Fasoumalo-Awi and Moeka Faduaika. They're elite players who are really struggling.
2: Yeah, they're struggling. So is Bo Fermor struggling.
0: Yes.
2: And he's a good footballer. But I don't know what's going on out there at the moment. But, yeah, it's disappointing to see because I actually had, you know, pretty high expectations after... You know, knowing that Joshy Henne was going there, listen to Scotty Sattler talk and the way that they wanted to, you know, approach this. And I feel like they've just, I don't know, I feel like they've gotten worse since last year.
1: Well, they've had a couple of spikes, but it's been overall disappointing.
0: The game that Louis and I wrote yesterday at Western Sydney Stadium, really fun game of footy to watch. It was so fast. A crowd of 16,657 saw the Warriors defeat Parramatta in the end, 36-14. It was 18-14, 22-14, but then three tries in 12 minutes in the second half of the Warriors. Got the job done, and Jackson Ford, who's having a mighty year, scored another try.
3: Here's Jackson Ford, tackled, 22 out from the Parramatta goal line. It's played now to Healy, comes right to Clark, away to Laban. Voltman's in over the top with the tackle, 12 metres out from the goal line. This is huge right here, right now. Healy to the left, Clark away to Jackson Ford, straight through a huge gap to score. 16 minutes to go, Jackson Ford has a huge smile.
0: Why wouldn't he? He is in tremendous form, and so are the Warriors. And that try in the 64th minute just gave the Warriors separation, and they went on with the job from here. Louis gave 3 points in the ABC Player of the Year to fullback Tane Tuipiki, 2 points to James Fisher-Harris, and 1 point to Jackson Ford, whose good form continued. Louis, we've commented on air and off air, they're so fun to watch this year, the Warriors.
2: Yeah, they're really good to watch the Warriors. I thought Parramatta took it to them early in the first probably 5-10 minutes, but I thought it was the defence from the Warriors that got them back into the game. They were ruthless. So their line speed, there was some real hit. They were attacking with their defence, and then obviously got a little bit of opportunity down the line, and Tane Tuipiki, he was just lightning on the edges. He was setting up tries. He looked really, really good on the end of those backline plays with some really silky skill to get it right as well. Look, you had Cam Pereira over on that left edge. He was just lightning. He was everywhere playing some really good football. I just feel like they've got a really nice balance. They look super fit. They were happy to give away, you know, set restarts, not whinge and complain about it, just get on and defend their line like it meant something. And the other part that stood out for me with the Warriors is that the game was all done. It was set in...

0: set in stone. They got the win. But right at the end, they were still chasing. They were still competing like it was the first kickoff and the first play in the game. So for me, I think that's really good signs. The way that they're playing, all their forwards are in good form. Obviously, I thought young Healy was great when he came off the bench.
1: Yeah.
0: I thought he was really, really dangerous out of dummy half. So I feel like they've got everything sorted, the Warriors. They've just got to keep continuing getting their starts right. They get their starts right, they're a hard team to beat.
1: And Gibbsy, I know you love your morsels, and you're often talking about the strike rate of tries scored by Alifiana Khan-Pereira. He scored another double yesterday. He's played five times against Parramatta and has five doubles. Isn't that extraordinary?
2: No other player has ever done that in the history of Parramatta. Scored
1: Morsel plus one.
2: Scored
1: nice.
2: Five consecutive doubles against him. And this is a bloke who scored, played in the Gold Coast side, that's an ordinary side. 58 games he's had, 59 tries.
1: Crazy.
0: That's ridiculous.
2: And there's no substitute for speed. And he's even more valuable now, Louis, the way the game is being played.
0: Yeah.
2: With the evolution of the game, that pure speed, you're seeing blokes like, you know, Failongo, Tuipiki, Minikini, Kaio Weeks, they're all now worth more than they were last year because of the way the game is gone.
0: Well, even when you say that, you can throw on top of that Matt Dufty.
2: Oh, yeah, Matt Dufty.
0: Yeah. Jai Gray. There's plenty of others.
2: I'm just mentioning a few. And Will Kennedy has been going well.
0: Yeah.
2: You know, because he's got pace.
0: But I feel like the game has changed a lot.
2: It has.
0: Like in the last 6 weeks, I reckon you can feel it changing week to week, game to game. That's how quick the game's getting. And it's not defence-based anymore. If you had to pick a team on who's going to win, it's who can score more tries.
2: Well, I said, Louis, and this is not just, you know, being a naysayer or saying, but on Friday night, I was confident of the Cowboys and I was confident of the Dolphins because the Bulldogs in Melbourne have not...
0: They've always been defensive-based teams.
2: They've been defensive-based teams. The wrestler's gone. It'll be six again. All of those things are having such a big effect. And when you start losing games, you lose your confidence, and it's hard to change. But those teams that can score points, they are now the sides you want to be on. And that's why the West Tigers, who are, you know, without Buller, changes things, but that's why they're dangerous against anyone.
1: Sydney Roosters won another high-scoring game, beating Brisbane last night at the SFS, 38-24. It looked like the Roosters were going to run away with it. But then Brisbane staged their 2025-style comeback before the Roosters scored late to win by that 14-point margin. And as we mentioned, Daniel Tupou scored his 190th career try.
3: We'll roll it back here for Robson, 8 metres shy of the Broncos goal line. Robson across here for Radley. A flat ball came wide now. Walker, Savala to Tupou, who goes for the corner. And it was too strong for the defensive Mariner. And Daniel Tupou has try 190. He stands on the all-time podium alongside the great Billy Slater, the Roosters veteran, in his 297th game, has scored his 190th career try.
1: Yeah, Brett Sprigg nailing the call there of Daniel Tupou's historic moment, 38-24. We'll talk more about the game soon, but without doubt, the best story of the weekend is Cody Ramsay, if not the best story of the year. It was his first game back in the NRL yesterday in over 1,300 days, 1,337 days. He's playing now for the Roosters. He lost almost 30 kilograms as he struggled with a chronic inflammatory bowel disease. Ramsay was called into action when Mark Nwanganitawase came off with an ankle injury in the 27th minute. And Cody Ramsay spoke with Ruan Sims after the game.
4: Now, Cody, I can see how much this meant to you. There's so much emotion. You got the win. You got out playing football and you looked good doing it.
5: It was good. It's been a long time coming and I felt sweet when I was getting out there, but it's just when the game was over and it was all said and done, you know, the emotions started flooding in a little bit.
4: No, I could feel the emotion. I could see the emotion. I've spoke to your mum previously as well. Obviously, my brother Tarek played with you down at the Dragons, and she said that your guys' relationship, and Corbin as well, that your guys' relationship really helped to get you over the line. Yeah. But you know what? It's just incredible. Is she here tonight? Is she able to be here and see this?
5: Mum's not, but everyone else is. Yeah, my mum's not here, but my whole family is.
4: Oh, that's fantastic. They're going to revel in this moment. You got out there. I tell you what, there was one point when you went for the goal line dropout, but you took the kick so cleanly in there. You sliced through their defence. When you were in that moment, did it just feel like this is where you were supposed to be?
5: Yeah, it did. It's been just the...

0: These boys, they get the train and they give this club just gives you so much confidence. There's just something about it that no matter where you are or what opportunity you get, you take it with two hands and they give you so much confidence on the field. So, yeah, that's how it felt.
1: Well, it's how you played, and this is a great win as well. Yep. Off to such a fast start, then to hang on and really grit the teeth and bite down on the mouth guard and come away with your win at the end. A little bit messy, but I think Trent Robinson will be happy with the result.
0: I think so too. Yep.
1: Thanks very much for chatting to us, Cody. Please go and enjoy it with your family. I appreciate your time.
0: Oh, I appreciate it. Thank you so much.
2: A clearly emotional Cody Ramsey. I don't know what needs to happen this year to best that as a story, because to me, that is the most moving, feel-good, cheer for someone that you might not normally cheer for necessarily story that we're going to get.
3: Yeah, it's fantastic, Andrew. And he went all right when he came on.
2: He did.
3: I mean, he would have got tired at the end. He made a couple of little errors, but well done. Ulcerative colitis, the autoimmune disease he had. Some people don't, come out the other side. To think he's playing first grade NRL again.
2: I know.
3: And he's got the support of the rugby league fraternity, but also out there at Molong. Years back, there was a horse called Tolmax, who was known as the Molong Marvel. Well, he's been usurped now by Cody Ramsey, who's also from Molong. He's a Molong Marvel, Cody Ramsey.
2: Pretty cool, Louis.
3: Fantastic.
4: It's amazing. To be fair, like the way that he's been playing in reserve grade has been absolutely astounding. And there's always a matter of time when he got his opportunity, but the way that he got his opportunity, the way that he took the opportunity, the Roosters get the win for him. But for me, it's the way that he spoke after the game, just to realise all the hard work's paid off. And there was one part he actually said there, he goes, "I'm glad I didn't listen to the naysayers."
2: Yeah.
4: And for me, that hit home, and I loved it. And I'm so proud of him. Like, I don't even know him, and I was proud of him. Just to know what he's gone through, what he's had to overcome, mate, the amount of mind noise he would have had to come over.
2: Oh.
4: You know what I mean? So sitting at home going, is this really what I want to do? Mate, it would have been a very dark place.
2: Right.
4: And you could hear that in his voice, the way that he played, phenomenal. And like I said, the way he's playing in reserve grade is amazing. So I reckon we'll see him a lot more often than not in first grade.
2: 99.9% of people listening won't have met Cody Ramsey or know him apart from what he does on the footy field, but I reckon 100% of us want to give him a hug after that.
3: He's an exciting player too.
2: Oh, there's all that, and all those memories came flooding back. Oh, that's right, he's actually a good player, as he was when he burst onto the scene with St George Illawarra. You're with Luke Lewis, John Gibbs, I'm Andrew Moore here on NRL Sunday on ABC Sport at a sunny Shark Park ahead of the 4 o'clock game here between Cronulla Sutherland and the West Tigers. First game for the Tigers for Jerome Luai since signing a very lucrative deal with the PNG Chiefs for the 2028 season. He's had a big week, Chammy. Michael Chamis is the general manager of the PNG Chiefs, and he's on the line. Michael, how are you going?
5: Afternoon, boys. How are we?
2: Very well, mate. How satisfying was that, after all the talk and the plannings and the whiteboards and whatever else, to actually get some of that business done?
5: Oh, it was huge. It was huge, boys. Obviously, been a lot of talk about it this week, but for a club like ours to get him on board pretty early on in the piece, and then the snowball effect will be huge for us. And that's why he was such an important piece of the puzzle, because we understood what it would bring, the attention that it's brought, what it would bring with other players wanting to be part of it, and also change the narrative around PNG being an undesirable place to come and play footy. And that has been flipped on its head in the space of one signature. So for us, that's a really, really proud moment.
2: Yeah, it is massive. And, we're talking before, Chammy, we spoke to Max Plath yesterday from the Dolphins, and I just randomly asked him about a player's talking about the PNG and the tax-free money and the opportunities that present itself. And he said, absolutely. Are you being or expect to be inundated with phone calls from managers over the next little bit?
5: Yeah, like, to be honest with you, I was confident before this happened, because there has been a pretty high level of interest in joining the Chiefs, but you never know if it's real, is it managers using you for leverage? So even though I was optimistic, you sort of didn't know. But then once Jerome was done, to be honest with you, once Jerome was spotted in PNG, the narrative shifted, and then obviously the phone calls started happening, players and agents, and ringing up to ask questions, letting us know that their players are interested, and to keep them in mind, which is a great position to be in. Obviously, with Willie overseas at the moment, he's got to focus on the whole KR, but the desired effect has happened with Jerome's signature already.
2: Yeah, we mentioned, I think it was last Sunday, that Jerome Luai had been sighted over in Port Moresby. So, seems like a quick process from visitation to signing. Was it pretty quick?
5: Oh, look, there's been conversations for a little while about it.

0: out of respect for the Tigers and also for us, we knew what date was coming up. You know, I reported it as a journo. I actually wrote the story about his clause in his contract, that he had the options and that it was April 30. So I knew it really well. So we knew we didn't have much time, and I think it worked better that way because he had to make a decision and we didn't want to drag it out affecting him, affecting the Tigers, because we want to be respectful to them. And I have to hats off to the Tigers for the way they handled it, because they didn't have to waive the 10 days, Andrew. They could have said no and let this drag on till November and we couldn't talk to him again till November. But they made a decision for what was best for their football club, but also what was best for their player. And once he'd made his decision, they supported him. And it's a credit to Benji Marshall and the West Tigers for how they've handled it.
1: Michael, congratulations, mate. I can hear the excitement in your voice, which is awesome. But so, well done. Mate, I was thinking about you yesterday. I was talking to, obviously, a good friend of yours as well, Michael Carrianis. But we're going off all the players that are off contract.
2: You should have heard this debate, Chammy. And it was getting very... Unfortunately, it was all off-air, not on-air. But it was getting very loud. And I couldn't help but think that this, you are currently living MC's dream, and he's doing pretendies lists of players and money. You're doing it for real. You've got that over him forever.
0: My phone's been ringing hot. I've actually brushed him a few times lately. I just let him know.
1: Oh, mate, he'd be hating that too, just quietly. But how is that list coming together? Like, it must be an exciting time for you guys, because I was looking at the list and the players that are coming off. You can build the most amazing squad there and have success pretty much straight off the bat.
0: Yeah, no, I appreciate it, Louis. Like, to be honest with you, when I first had discussions with the NRL about this, there was sort of a view, like, looking at how the Dolphins started and when they started and looking at when Perth started, that there was a lot of time. But it was in my view that we wanted to actually go early, because we were competing with a team that was coming in 12 months. So I said there's a whole pool of players we want to be able to at least access and talk to. And if we waited till later in the year, those players would be taken up. And Jerome's that example. Like, if we didn't get... I think Mal was put in place around August. If we sort of waited till August as well, we would have missed Jerome. So it was pivotal for me that we moved quickly on the coach, and then we could actually start moving. And, you know, the NRL, I know they're copping a lot of heat at the moment about what's happening with Perth, but, you know, like, for us, selfishly, we need to do what's best for PNG, and what's best for PNG is to be able to act quickly. So it's worked out really well. Now that gives us opportunity now to take a step back. As we mentioned, the phone calls are coming in, assess who's interested, and make the right decisions, because the one thing that we do have is the luxury of people wanting to come now. And, you can say what you like about tax-free, but there's also an excitement around being part of something pretty special, being part of the inaugural team. And it's going to be a wild journey. It's going to be an adventure over there, because it is a rugby league mad nation. And for anyone who's involved in that first season, you'll be talking about it in 30, 40 years, about what that was like and the experience that you got from it.
1: Oh, I agree. I think the journey is going to be amazing. The other thing is, too, that... How's it going to work with you guys? So I remember you speaking a couple of weeks ago, you were saying that it's going to be about getting a lot of the local guys coming through and aspiring to play in the NRL and getting them into the NRL squad. Do you guys have a plan on it going, okay, we want 15 to 16 players that we want to bring in. We want to bring in some older guys, young guys, and then blood the rest? Or is it to buy a whole squad and then get the kids that are already there to come through and learn how to become a first grader?
0: Oh, look, if we want a PNG representation in our team, there's no doubt about it. We want to be the team of Papua New Guinea, the team of the Pacific, and we need to make sure that the players are ready. And then there's a whole group of players who we've identified that we want to move on. The reason we've moved on Jerome so early is because we had to. We'd have missed him, but we're definitely keeping an eye on these young guys at the moment who are coming through. We're going to spend some time in England watching the London Broncos boys. There's a number of PNG boys in that team with Jason Demetrio. So what we want is to make sure they've got a future at the club. And then year by year, that'll grow. Year one, it'll be a certain number, but by the time we get to year five, then the year 10, I'd like to think the predominant numbers in our team are coming from Papua New Guinea, and that's going to be the mark of success. It'll be whether or not we're developing those pathways and then showing the kids that they've got a path through to the NRL.
3: Michael, I've been lucky enough to see firsthand how avid the PNG community is about rugby league, or the country is about rugby league. I coached Lay up in the mid-80s and early 80s, and I also took up there many years ago Wally Lewis and Andrew Johns when the PNG Hunters came in, and they were treated like rock stars. So it is such a big advantage, and just getting away from Jerome Luai for a moment, and the tax-free stuff, the corporate interests will be amazing. Third

0: third-party deals, because there's so many multinational companies up there, they'll also be a huge boon for players, and, you know, an advantage you have when you're negotiating. Is that also the third-party deals? Are they also tax-free?
1: It gives you, well, you know more than anyone what it means to the people there, and obviously there are elements of the country that that are quite poor, and it's really sad to see, but there's also an element to the country that are quite wealthy, and those big international companies that are based there, they want to be involved in the Chiefs and in rugby league. So for us, we obviously can see that because there's interest in sponsoring us as a club, but beyond that, obviously we can't get involved in it, but I have no doubt that the players are going to attract interest from companies who want to be involved with them or be associated with those players. So that is something that I have no doubt their managers will be looking at, and the earlier they get in, the more you can sort of leverage that. But yeah, like I think that more than anywhere else in the world, because there's no other professional sporting teams, because the market is so rugby league dominated, they can capitalize and cash in on that. Now, to answer your question on tax-free, now, I'm not a tax expert. From my understanding, what I've been told, it will be tax-free in PNG. So anything that you earn from Papua New Guinea will be tax-free, but won't be tax-free when you bring it back into Australia. So that's different to their salaries. Their salaries will be tax-free on both ends, both Papua New Guinea and Australia. But, yeah, from my understanding, third parties, one end will be tax-free.
2: They might just need a good accountant or two. Just interrupting for one moment this conversation, Michael Carayannis, obviously inspired by you being on the line, Michael Chamis, has just said he's put a story up on the Telegraph social pages that Mark Nwanganitawase is out of Origin. He's gone for 4 to 6 weeks with that ankle injury suffered for the Roosters last night in the first half against Brisbane. So Nwanganitawase gone for up to 6 weeks and no longer in Origin contention. John Gibbs speaking with Michael Chamis.
0: Yeah, I've got to say, I think, Michael, there's a capacity for some players that could actually earn more from third-party deals, if the, you know, those charismatic, high-profile players, than they do actually from their wages. So it is huge. It's such a big advantage.
1: Yeah, it is. It is. Like, and, yeah, guys like Alex Johnson, who already have a profile in the country, he's a national hero, you know. They might be towards the back end of his career, and I think he'll be 33 years old in 2028, but off the field, for what he can set himself up for life, given his profile already, that he's already in the country, it's huge for them. So, you know, look, it's interesting that the narrative has shifted, boys. Like, when I first took on the job, people were saying to me, why would you do that? As if you're going to be able to sign anyone. Why would you leave journalism to take on a club that's getting, no one wants to go to? And then within the space of this signing, it's shifted to, this is unfair and, you know, this can't happen. It's cheating, all some of the narrative going around at the moment. I think as a club, we just sit back and take it as a bit of a badge of honour that, we've made the right call with Jerome, because if he's had this much impact in the space of a week, imagine what he can do in the 18 months before he even arrives.
3: Mate, it's only a right if you're not in on it, Michael, so don't worry about them. I want to ask you,
0: Louis wants the private jet.
3: Yeah, you can get me a job too. The private jet that got flown over there by whoever got him over there for Jerome Luai, will that be something you guys would consider for flight-wise for the team? Like, we have your own private jet where they'll be able to get on and off flights pretty quickly?
1: I don't think we have our own private jet, but we're working on a way to be able to get in and out of the country. Now, where we're staying in Port Moresby, it's right next door to the airport, so we'll be able to get in and out pretty quickly. But there aren't frequent flights to Sydney. They don't fly every day. They don't fly to where we need to go all the time. So hopefully we can come up with an arrangement where we may perhaps can charter some flights or work with the airlines over there to get in and out of the country when we need to.
3: I reckon there'll have to be a private jet place out there to look after you.
2: Oh, Louis, don't start, because you'll probably know a friend of a friend. Oh, it's just you have grey areas all over the place. Just some groundskeeping from yesterday. Chammy, we got a question from a listener about the PNG Hunters in the Queensland Cup and their role with the PNG Chiefs. Has that been worked out yet?
1: Not as yet. Obviously, the Hunters are really important to Papua New Guinea. I think the license for the QRL competitions expire at the same time as the NRL, which is end of next year. So as a club, we can sit down and work out what that looks like, what a reserve grade looks like, and then beyond that, what does 21s, 19s, 17s look like, and when do we bring those in? So there's a lot of planning to be done. I know everyone looks at it and thinks the job is just purely signing players, but there's so much of my time being spent at the moment on working out how our pathways will work, how to maximise those kids, and how do we develop them. So

0: so we can do what I said earlier, which is create an environment where in 10 years' time, it's predominantly PNG-based players.
1: Were people honestly saying, what are you giving away journalism to do this gig for? You can always write.
0: The only one who didn't say that was Karyanis. Yeah, he's he wanted me around to hang out with because now I'm brushing his calls, not giving me anything. To be honest with you,
1: you got a hell of a book that you got to have at the other side of this too.
0: I loved my job and what I was giving up, but I honestly believed in this project. And you're not going to sell it to everyone. Not everyone's going to believe, and some people just want to kind of come for the money, right? But I honestly believe that Jerome isn't one of those. Now the money's there and it's a benefit. But I could see in his eyes and his partner and his kid there, they were genuinely moved by what we are trying to do as a club and what the Prime Minister was telling him it would do to the country. And to have someone who's actually genuinely touched by that, I think it sends a strong message to everyone else.
1: Now, just finally, you know, a serious question. It's about, you know, apparently where you're going to be staying, the players will be living, is remarkably good. And it's beautiful and spacious and all of that sort of thing. But the fact remains, players are going to be restricted in their movement. They can't just wander around to the shops at Port Moresby. And I had someone on the phone this morning saying, where are the kids going to go to school? Are they going to get sick? Are wives not going to want to be part of this scenario? Have you finalised details of that when you're negotiating with players about movement around Port Moresby, what's there for their partner, what's there for their kids?
0: Yeah, well, that was a big part of what we went to the show, Jerome, because that narrative isn't correct, Andrew. Like, we took Jerome's partner, Bailey, to the local shopping centre. She went around and looked at the grow. Like, there's no issues there. Now, we didn't take Jerome down, not because of a safety concern, but because we wouldn't have got out. Everyone would have taken photos with him. So the issue for us isn't safety. Like, they're going to be treated like rock stars. They'll be absolute gods in that country. The issue is going to be like it is for a lot of the Indian cricketers when they're in India. It's because they're so popular, because everyone loves them, and they want to get close to them and take a photo. That their privacy is not going to be the same, and we've got to have security measures around them. Like, they won't be driving the players, you know. Like, if someone sees someone driving in the streets, they'll all be coming up to take photos. Like, it's not only then become a safety hazard for the players, but also the people around them. So we took Jerome and his partner and his son to the local international school there. It was beautiful. They were really impressed by it. We took them down to the golf club, the yacht club. Like, this notion that they're going to be locked up in the hotel, and even if it's a good hotel, they can't come out, it's false, mate. And that's what we wanted Jerome to see, that he could live a normal life, albeit as a rock star, but he could still go out with his family and do things. So that's our job, to put things around the players and their families for them to be happy. And I'm not worried about the players, mate. They will be fine. Footballers, they'll be in an environment that they know well. They'll be fine. What our biggest job is to make sure the wives and the partners and the kids, they're happy. And they've got things to do. And they're not sitting there thinking, what have we come here for? And if we can do that, we'll be successful.
1: Michael, great to catch up with you. It's been a massive week, as I say, for the PNG Chiefs. I'm sure there'll be more to come. We'll stay in touch if you don't brush us like you have the other MC.
0: Appreciate it, guys. Anytime.
1: See you, mate. Michael Chamas, the General Manager of Football at the PNG Chiefs. Around the grounds in the New South Wales Cup second half, Newcastle 36, leading Melbourne 20. Full-time jersey flag, Penrith 30, defeated Manly Warringah 6. After Newcastle 44, defeated Melbourne 22. We'll get to your text shortly on 0467 920222. But it is time now on this Sunday afternoon for our first thought.
2: Hi, this is Chris Barth, a new member of the ABC's weekend team this year. I'm a Parramatta Eels supporter. Can be difficult at times, but I do love the NRL and I have many thoughts about it. Many. But right now, we are after your first thought. The first thing that comes to your mind when Andrew mentions the topic. And don't be like John Gibbs. It's not your second or third or fourth, fifth or sixth thought. Just your first thought. Sorry, Gibbsy.
1: Well, Christine, we started this a little while ago, throwing in a whole decade. That was the 1970s. Today we are after your first thought when you hear the 1980s. In a rugby league sense, 1980s. First thing to come into your head. Now, for me, it was Canterbury versus Parramatta. When you consider they really dominated 1980s rugby league, Parramatta won its first three premierships in 1981, 82 and 83. Beating Newtown and then Manly Warringah in back-to-back years. Canterbury won it in 84, beating Parramatta, and again in 85, toppling St George by a point. And then the Eels fought back to beat the Bulldogs in the 1986 decider at the SCG, the only tryless grand final How can you believe that was the Eels' last premiership? Canterbury won it all again in 1988, beating Balmain in the first grand final played at the now old Sydney Football Stadium. So that's my first thought, Canterbury versus Parramatta. How about you when you hear the 1980s? You can call us now on 1300 361 700 or text 0467 920222. Who or what is your first thought? Now, I'm assuming it's a little bit easier for you, Louis, than the 1970s. 1980s, where did your head go?
3: Well, as soon as you said 1980s, I just remember how ruthless the game was. So I'm going to go ruthlessness. I just thought it was brutal. When you watch the games played, there's been a couple of highlights being played recently, and some of the tackles are just ridiculous. There's spear tackles, there's like head highs, the contact, the fighting, the biting, the eye gouging, everything was in it. So for me, the first thing I just thought, like, I love watching it, but
1: it was ruthless.
3: It was ruthless. So ruthless for me.
1: Yeah, okay, that's a great answer. What popped into your head, John Gibson? You lived part of it.
4: Yeah, well, my line is very similar to what Louis said, because the first thing that I thought of, 1980, Tom Raudonikis. Now, I played him in the 70s and I played him in the 80s, but he was the first thing that popped in my head for the 80s was Tom Raudonikis.
1: Well, yeah, he spearheaded Newtown to that grand final in 81 against Parramatta, and obviously your last game, one of the most violent games of footy ever played in that semi-final at the SCG between Newtown and Manly Warringah.
4: Just a little thing. Mm. My first game
1: was against Tom Raudonikis.
4: And he bit my nose off.
1: You did.
4: And my last game against Newtown Raudonikis was when they jumped on me.
1: Poor Jonty.
4: Well, I stomped on my knee. No, it's incredible. I'm not complaining. I'm just saying it's weird.
3: Is that what made you retire?
4: Yes.
3: Your knee, yeah. Yeah, it was ruthless. So, yeah, it's all I can say.
1: That's a great answer.
3: Yeah, I just thought it was the most brutal game. And I watching the games recently, amazing. Like,
1: bless you.
3: Just had a little red button there. But I just seen, there was a tackle I seen the other day. I think it was Blocker and John Cartwright.
1: Yeah.
3: He was running and he'd come over the top, missed him just, but he got spear tackled on his thing. He dropped the ball, play on. So they picked the ball up, the Tigers, ran down the other. Benny Elias was flying. And then Brad Izzard comes from absolutely nowhere.
1: Oh, that tackle on Benny.
3: Takes his head off.
1: Oh,
3: that... And I was like, well, imagine today. That's 12 months.
1: Do you know what it was? Ruthless.
4: So you accepted it. But that is, in mine, as a bloke, there's no names or anything, but it's come in. I'm laying on the ground after setting up a try. It's come on and jumped and stomped on the back of my knee. Dear. I mean, that's ruthless, Louis.
3: It is.
1: On the text line, afternoon legends. First thought, for some reason, Brett Kenny. What a player. No stupid disruptor role in the rule in the 80s. Keep up the great work from Brent in Cairns. End of the decade, but I thought of the Tina Turner campaign and the accompanying video clip from Adam at Bundaberg. Yeah, good call, Adam. First thought, Canterbury v Parramatta rivalry. John from Sydney are in the same wavelength. Maury Ray Price, the Prince of Pain, says Eamon in Queensland. Blocker patting the ref's head. Blocker benefited quite a lot of that financially. Hi, team. First thought today, Dogs and Eels, but Dogs being the team of the 80s, reckons Boz in Bundy. Andrew, first thought Tina Turner from the Sheriff in Melbourne. And another says, first thought the long hairstyles. Leo and Cliff listing, travelling home from Wagga Cup Carnival. Good job. Excellent, Leo. Thank you, Cliff. We've got the news coming up at 1 o'clock. We're only an hour away from footy action. Newcastle and South Sydney at Hunter Stadium. We'll set the scene there after the 1 o'clock news. Your calls on 1300 361 700 with Luke Lewis, John Gibbs, and I'm Andrew Moore.
5: ABC News, I'm Eliza Getzey. Northern Territory Police have now charged a man with murder over the death of a 5-year-old girl in Alice Springs. 47-year-old Jefferson Lewis was arrested on Thursday and he'll face Darwin local court later this week on one count of murder. The charges come after the disappearance of the girl, now known as Kumanjai Little Baby, from the old-timers Aboriginal town camp last week. NT Police Commissioner Martin Dole says the investigation has been complex and extensive.
6: This remains a deeply distressing matter, and our thoughts are firmly with Kumanjai's family, loved ones, and the wider community that have been deeply impacted by these events.
5: Meanwhile, in New South Wales, a man remains in custody after an alleged assault that left his parents and brother dead, with police describing it as tragic and grisly at the family home in Sydney's southwest. Another brother, aged in

0: his 20s, was also injured in the alleged attack at Rosemeadow overnight, which police believe was caused by both a bladed and blunt force weapon. Superintendent Grant Healy says with limited information about the family, the attack came as a complete surprise to police.
1: This family isn't very well known to the police at all, and never for a domestic violence related incident. This is an incredibly rare incident, and it is incredibly tragic.
0: US President Donald Trump has described the US Navy's blockade of Iranian reports as very friendly. Iran has complained the blockade is a violation of the ceasefire between the two countries that's been in place since last month. But the Trump administration has argued hostilities have been terminated in its bid to avoid having to seek permission from Congress to continue any fighting now that more than 60 days have passed since the first US-Israeli strikes on Iran. Questioned on this logic, Mr. Trump defended it.
2: Well, it's a very friendly blockade. Nobody's even challenging it. Nobody at all is challenging it. Just so you understand, many presidents have been involved in things that are very big. They never had to go through anything with

0: Germany saying numbers will be cut way down. The withdrawal of 5,000 soldiers was announced yesterday, attracting criticism from within Mr. Trump's Republican Party. Germany's defense minister says the decision was foreseeable, but that the presence of American soldiers in Europe is in the interests of both countries. Washington's move comes after German
1: 1% of the 32,000 eligible voters actually engage with and vote in the Voice to Parliament.
0: Premier Peter Malinauskas says the South Australian opposition is engaging in what he calls culture wars over The Voice.
2: Ashton Hearn never voted against The Voice when it came in. It was the Liberal Party that first introduced Voice legislation into the state parliament. They've changed their position playing the culture wars in the first week of parliament.
0: And a pharmaceutical company in the US that makes the abortion pill mifepristone has asked the US Supreme Court to intervene after a lower court placed restrictions on access to the pill by mail. The decision reinstating a requirement that abortion pills be obtained in person curbs access to the pills as the most common method of terminating pregnancies in US states where abortion is banned. And that's the latest from ABC News.
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9: Hey, on ABC Sport, great to have you along. Luke Lewis is here, John Gibbs. I'm Andrew Moore, and we are here for the 4 o'clock game between Cronulla Sutherland and the West Tigers, still about an hour and a half away from team news. We'll check in around the grounds in just a tick with Glenn Lauder and Dean Halitau at Hunter Stadium. They'll be calling the 2 o'clock game between Newcastle and South. Then tonight from 6:15 at Western Sydney Stadium at Parramatta, the Penrith Panthers, top of the table, take on the Manly Warringah Seagulls. Coming up this hour, we're going to speak with one of the young guns of the NRLW, Jada Taylor, joining us in the broadcast box very shortly. We'll be getting to know Canberra Raiders legendary front rower Josh Papali'i and Dennis Carnahan's Song of the Week. Our first thought today is 1980s, and you can give us a call on 1300 361 700 or text 0467 920 222. Before all of that, let's go around the grounds and set the scene at Hunter Stadium, Newcastle against South Sydney, with plenty of excitement, I'm sure, up there, Glenn Lauder, with so many stars back for the Knights today. Good afternoon to you.
10: Yeah, hello, Andrew. Once again, huge crowd expected. They do it well up here, don't they, in Newcastle, despite the fact they're coming off three straight losses. And you're right, there is a little bit of hope around the Hunter this afternoon with Kalen Ponga, with Bradman Best. You know, big names, Dylan Lucas has been out for a few weeks as well, Tyson Frizzell on the bench. And the first time since round one that we get to see Fletcher Sharp and Dylan Brown back together in the halves. Newcastle's just about to run 90 metres after the siren and wrap up New South Wales Cup against Melbourne. They lead 40 points to 20, but this will be a try under the post to make it 44-20 with a kick to come. But yeah, getting back to that first grade game, obviously great to see those names back for Newcastle, but similarly, South Sydney have got a few back as well. We get to see Adam Elliott for the first time this season. He's coming back, obviously, after that calf injury. So, you know, they're a team that is on a high as well after that massive win over Melbourne last week, the first time in 20 years over the Storm. Dean Halitau will be alongside me for the call. Bridget Murphy will be on the touchline. Halla, good afternoon to you. It almost feels like we never left. We're here at 2 o'clock last Sunday afternoon as well, where the Knights were disappointing against a red-hot Penrith side. South Sydney obviously come into this one, as I just mentioned, with a huge amount of form behind them, given that win over Melbourne. But Newcastle do have the players back.
11: Yeah, good afternoon, Glenn. And there are a number of players that you just mentioned there back for the Knights, which obviously makes their proposition today a lot better. The South Sydney Rabbitohs have been travelling nicely. As you said, last week was tough for the Knights up here against Penrith, we thought that maybe that game up against the Dolphins in the Northern Territory might take it out of them, but they really ran riot over Newcastle, who've had a pretty lean month, haven't they? It's been hard going. They had started the season so well with a lot of promise. I think getting those guys back is really going to give them a good platform today. I still think they're going to be up against it, but hopefully a good crowd behind them gives them enough to get the job done.
10: I just mentioned then Fletcher Sharp and Dylan Brown finally get to play with each other again after Fletcher Sharp injured himself in round one, and then Dylan Brown got injured as well. So I suppose that'll be a really positive sign for

0: Justin Holbrook to see his star halves lining up against next to each other?
1: Yeah, there's been a few different combinations in the halves, but also in the outside backs. Obviously, Fletcher Hunt has had a great start to the year, but he finds himself on the bench making way for Bradman Best. So, you know, there's been a few readjustments. No doubt it's been a pretty steep week of trying to get those combinations down, but Fletcher Sharp and Dylan Brown will go well together, we would hope, and then Kalen Ponga chiming in is a huge boost for their, I guess, their attacking play.
0: Unfortunately, we won't get to see Bradman Best up against Latrell. They'll probably be on opposite sides of the field, but Latrell Mitchell will be coming up against a former teammate in Dane Gagai. What can you say about Latrell's start to this season? Like, incredible. 100 points already this season. He's leaner. He looks like he's enjoying his footy again.
1: Yeah, I think I heard the term yesterday, someone used called scary with the form that he's in. And he's a powerhouse when he's on, and he's had a great start to the year, as you said. He keeps any opposition teams really on high alert when he's got the ball in hand, and he wants the ball in hand as much as possible. So it's been great to see that rise and rise of Latrell. We know what he's capable of, and he presents a pretty tough task for Dane Gagai today, who we know is experienced. He likes those challenges. But we'll see how he goes against one of the best in the comp.
0: So, Andrew, just the one change for each side. Minor, Harrison Graham drops off the Newcastle bench. Cody Hopwood jumps on in number 20. And similarly for South Sydney, Liam LeBlanc drops off with Adam Elliott added in jumper number 20. We're about 50 minutes away from kickoff. LK is in charge this afternoon. Liam Kennedy with Drew Ultram and Casey Badger on the touchlines and Ashley Klein in the bunker. And it's funny, Andrew, I think Cliff Lyons was my first thought. 2 weeks in a row now, he went from his farewell for me last week to the 87 grand final this week.
2: Yeah, player of the match, Clive Churchill medalist. Good on you, Estee. Thank you, Shop. Looking forward to that one very much. Newcastle and South Sydney at Hunter Stadium from 2 o'clock. This is NRL Sunday on ABC Sport. Just before we have a special guest here in the broadcast box, Peter has phoned through on 1300 361 700. G'day, Peter. Thanks for your patience.
3: Oh, good, Andrew. Good afternoon, lads. Hope things are well. Two names come to mind. Mortimer Sterling. I was a kid in the early 80s, and Turvey, brilliant. Chip and chase, the cover tackles he did at Belmore. And then you have Sterling. He had a day and a half. His ball playing skills were incredible.
2: You're getting me excited here.
3: In the 80s.
2: You're getting me excited.
3: Two great halfbacks.
2: Turvey was my favourite player. Peter Sterling, Gibbs, he's one of the best I've ever seen, and you played against them both.
4: Yeah, they're both great players, absolutely. And Peter, you're right to hold them in such high esteem. And like, he was very quick, Turvey, obviously. But Sterlo, you're right, because he wasn't, and he'll admit it, he wasn't the fastest conveyance, but he just did where he was fast. Peter Sterling was between the ears, and that's very important in rugby league as well as just pure speed.
2: All right, good man. Thank you, Peter. 1-300-361-700. More calls in a moment. But we do have a special guest in the broadcast box. I spoke with her recently in our Getting to Know You segment. Actually, she's a young star of the game, and that is Cronulla Sharks NRLW fullback Jada Taylor. And we're here to talk about it's Sharks Have a Heart Round, which is a celebration of the club's charitable foundation. I'll get Jada to tell us all about it. Welcome. How are you going?
5: Hi, I'm good. It's good to be here, honestly. I don't mind talking to the media a little bit, so it feels good to be sitting up here and out of the sun.
2: Well, for now, it's a beautiful day. You're now a Sutherland Shire girl, surely.
5: I am a Shire girl. I will say I do love the area, but the beach is not really my vibe. I'm from Tamworth, so it's a little bit far away for me.
2: Oh, you'll never be welcome at Louis' house. He owns a beach down here. Fair dinkum.
5: King of the Shire.
6: I don't know about that.
2: Oh, the way you strike.
5: 2016 is spoken about way too much around here.
2: Yeah, well, mainly from Louis. Sharks Have a Heart Round, which is being celebrated today. So tell us about what is the concept?
5: Yeah, Sharks Have Heart is basically our community team. So there's a couple of us NRLW girls working for the club. Me and Emma Tonogato, or Emma Varon now.
2: She's about to become a mum too.
5: She is about to become a mum. So super exciting to have her here for this Sharks Have Heart Round, but this will be our last one, unfortunately. But lots happening. We've got a Score Sharks team, which is a disability team that play as the Sharks, and they'll be doing a lap of honour today. We've got... have another disability group doing mermaids, which is our cheerleaders, so they'll be out performing today as well. We've got some junior girls doing a relay at half time, and our 50-50 charity raffle as well today. So lots happening for Sharks Have Heart Round.
2: So this is about community, really, isn't it?
5: All about community, the best part of rugby league.
2: So you're a Tamworth girl, you've come to Sydney, and you first came

0: into the spotlight with that stunning try in the under-19s game at Leichhardt, New South Wales against Queensland. How do you get to be involved in something like this? Is this something that you're excited about doing?
1: Yeah, this is probably my favourite stuff. I grew up in a rugby league family in Tamworth and sort of never thought because I was a girl I wouldn't be involved. So I think I've had a different path to a lot of other females. I started when I was 5. I never had to stop playing, really. And now I get to work for the club full time and play as a little side hustle. So I really love it. And I think today showcases the best part about rugby league, and that's the people, the community.
0: That is such a different path, isn't it, now for young ladies like yourself, as opposed to plenty I'm sure you've spoken to, who either have to come up and stop playing, or they're playing against boys and then they got to stop. They go to rugby union, they play sevens rugby, then they come over to league, or they start with league tag. The opportunities now are at least there on an even scale, aren't they?
1: Yeah, they are, and it's absolutely awesome. I know just in the Shire alone, we have one of the biggest catchments of girls playing rugby league and playing sport in general, and it's awesome that these girls can now dream of having a career in rugby league, and by the time they're ready to step into the spotlight, they will be full-time athletes. That's just the reality of it. So it's super cool, and I feel super privileged to be in the position I am, but it's only going to get better.
2: Jada, you obviously talk that you're in a football, you know, family coming through, and you're staying in football and you love it, because you can see the smile on your face when you speak. But have you got aspirations on where you would like to go in rugby league? Is it just playing football? Is it getting higher up in the rugby league, what's the team? Like, is it like being the CEOs or something like that? What's your
0: plan? How old are you, Jada?
1: I'm 22.
2: Yeah, she's only a baby.
0: Yeah, and you've got her being CEO already.
2: Well, I'm just saying, she seems like a great
1: speaker.
2: Watch
1: out,
2: Dina. Yeah, watch out, Dina.
0: Oh, you've got nothing to beat. You're already taller than him.
1: No, I honestly, I'm just taking one step at a time. I think at the moment, I've had a lot of time off the field. I've had 3 shoulder recos, just come back from the ACL. So I feel privileged to be able to still take the field. And my main priority at the moment is to get back out there and perform well for the Sharks. But everyone plays the game to be good at it. I think I'm competitive. I'm super competitive. And every teammate I've ever had has probably said that about me. But you want to play to be the best. And hopefully this year the Sharks will be the best, and we'll be bringing home another premiership for the club, so they stop talking about Louis.
2: Come on, mate. You're making me blush. How is the body feeling? So this is your first preseason you're going into with no injuries to

0: statement that we've got a couple of our superstars out with pregnancy. So I feel like I'm 22, but it's time to mature and have a really big preseason and hopefully be a leader within the group as well.
1: I thought you were going to say it's time to mature and have a baby.
0: Oh, gosh, no. Oh, mate. My gosh.
2: Until you're 30 plus.
3: Jade, you've obviously shown great resilience with those injuries that you referred to. Any time you've felt maybe I should give this away, because the game has progressed but it's still not really financially viable as a profession?
0: Yeah, I think...
3: For most.
0: You definitely have those thoughts, and I had my first shoulder reco when I was 16, and I sort of thought, this just is a part of the game and you think you've got all this time. And then when I did my ACL, I was 21, a couple of weeks before my 21st birthday, and after the three shoulders, I sort of thought, oh my gosh, it was about week three and I still couldn't walk properly and I was a bit over it. And I think you have those moments where you break down and cry and say, this is it, I'm done with this sport. And I actually went to... one of our disability days that we had, and they were also heartbroken for me that I couldn't play rugby league for 12 months, and it kind of made me reflect and go, oh my gosh, what a loser I am, because I like these people dream about playing on at Shark Stadium, at Ocean Protect Stadium, and I'm out for 12 months, I'll be back. So I think everything's perspective, and I'm 22, I've got a long time left in the game.
3: And you're talking about, you know, that Origin game the other night. Terrible time to play, and at the moment it's the only place that can fit into the calendar, but the high profile that women's rugby league is gaining, and you go to yourself, you became an overnight sensation with that length of the field try at Leichhardt. I mean, it almost changed your life.
1: Yeah, that smile again.
0: No, it certainly did. I call it the try that keeps on giving, to be honest. It's it was a really special moment, but as you said, I feel sort of sorry for the girls who had to go out there and they haven't played footy in so long, and it's the most watched rugby league game this year, and I think that's really exciting to see where women's footy is going, but it's also really, really hard, our scheduling at the moment. So I say, NRL, make us go full-time and put the Origin a bit later in the year.
1: I just noticed you dropped your phone. I'm worried about Louis is the greatest phone thief in the history of the world. So Sharks have Heart Round here at Shark Park. Is there anything for the public to do when they get here today?
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3: Raffle tickets.
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1: And for more on Sharks Have Heart, its programs and the organisation, its supports, go to sharks.com.au/sharkshaveheart at sharks.com.au.
3: I just want one quick one. Jada, as you were growing up
1: in Tamworth... You don't know what a quick one is.
3: Yes. Who was the team that you used to support?
0: Who was the team in Tamworth?
3: No. In the NRL.
0: Oh, sorry. I didn't know where we were going with that one. But yes, no,
1: Welcome to our world.
0: I honestly feel it's not the day to say.
1: Oh, Tiger Girl!
0: I don't tell people often. I was a huge Benji fan, and I had a pink jersey, and one of my dad's teammates actually bought me my first ever jersey, so I didn't get a say, but it's been a long time since I've had to tell people that I was a Tiger fan.
1: Well, we won't replay more than two or three times a day, but West Tigers did take home games to Tamworth, so
0: yeah, they certainly
1: there's a
0: did.
1: Connection there. All right, Jada, great to see you. Great to know that you're fit with pre-season training about to kick in for you at the Sharks for an NRLW season. Hopefully we see you play every game this year, and if anything happens, you have some time off, let us know. We'd love to have you back in here.
0: Thanks, guys. So entertaining. I love it.
1: We don't mean to
3: this
1: be.
3: Is
1: that's
3: Louis
1: the problem.
3: World.
1: Yeah, look, just Boys. Guard your phone. Jada Taylor, one of the young stars of the NRLW, joining us here in the broadcast box. Sharks Have Heart Round here at Shark Park. You're with Luke Lewis, John Gibbs. I'm Andrew Moore here on NRL Sunday on ABC Sport. And we've got coming up Josh Papali'i. We'll be getting to know the Canberra Raiders legend very shortly. John, pop your headphones on, mate.
2: We're on a show, mate.
1: You've been doing this for 40 years, Jonty.
3: I was saying goodbye to Jada politely.
1: You were very polite. Well, we just gave like a fist bump and, you know, Louis tried to pinch your phone. 1300 361 700, text coming through, 0467 920222. Our first thought today is 1980s. First thought rugby league week. Or as we used to call it at my Catholic school during the 80s, the Bible. Love the players' ratings and can vividly remember Sterlo getting perfect 10s on at least two occasions from Lieutenant Dan's magic legs at Stanthorpe in Queensland. Well, it wasn't just Sterlo who got a perfect 10 rating. Another to get one of those elusive marks was you, John Gibbs.
3: Yeah.

0: Well, you know what's something incredible on the back of our caller? A friend of mine that I went to university with, right? So that's
1: not
0: a
1: Jeff.
0: Not Jeff. That was a long time ago. He sent me something. This is Fair Dinkum. You can have a look at this. This is a bloke who lives up in the Hutter, Tony McNamara, who I went to university with. And he sent me this apropos nothing.
1: Yes.
0: And it's a list of all of the tens that were ever given. How about that? There you go.
2: On Rugby League Week. Okay, so we had Terry Randall, your old teammate at Manly in 1978. 1978 was a big year for tens. Jeff Foster with West. Larry Corowa, the Flash from Balmain. Graham Murray from the Parramatta Eels. Then in 1980, the late Robert Laurie against St George for South Sydney. John Dowling, the Dragons hooker, against North Sydney. In 1981, Johnny Gibbs against Cronulla. Sutherland right here, wasn't it, at Shark Park? In 1982, Greg Brentnell, love Greg Brentnell, playing for Canterbury against Manly. 1983, Kevin Horry-Hastings for East against Penrith. 1986, Peter Sterling against St George. And again, the following year against the Roosters. That was at the SCG, I reckon, that Roosters game. So you're quite right to our listener. He did get a couple, Peter Sterling.
0: And the last two.
2: Benny Elias, he just had that 80s look. First thought would have to be the inception of the Knights, only because I was at the first Knights home game, 13-all draw against the Dragons, says Scott from Tweed. I thought their first game was against Parramatta at Newcastle. This was a trial game, potentially. 1300 361 700, and just updating scores around the grounds. New South Wales Cup, second half, Newcastle 46, leading Melbourne 20. No score between Penrith and Manly Warringah. Jersey Flegg first half, Sydney Roosters 18, leading Canberra 6. Queensland Cup first half, Townsville Blackhawks playing Western Clydesdales, and the Clydesdales lead by 12 points to 10. Christopher is on the open line. This isn't the Christopher, is it?
3: Hello, boys. Yes, it is.
2: Christopher.
0: Hello, Christopher.
2: How are you, mate?
3: Not bad. Yourselves?
2: We're all right. You're back in Mount Isa these days and do a lot of concentrating on... What are you in year 11?
3: Yeah, year 11 now, so trying to lock in on school, I guess.
2: How's that going?
3: Oh, going all right. Got a few good grades, like for business studies. I got an A, which is all right. So.
2: Good on you.
3: Yeah.
2: And you're still mad for your Broncos?
3: Yeah, of course. Very disappointed with them last night, but the comeback was on. So, just unfortunate we dropped off in that last 10 minutes, but... That's what the Bronx can do if you drop off for even 20 minutes.
4: So. Oh, Chris, I haven't spoken to you for a while, mate, so good to hear your voice. But how were you during the grand final last year?
3: Oh, my, well, that was amazing. I was watching that game at my auntie's house, and the stress was so bad my entire face was cramping. So after that one, it felt really, really good.
0: Hey, Chris, don't worry about last year's grand final. What about when they got to 30-24 last night?
3: Me and Dad were just sitting in the camp chairs next to the fire pit, and yeah, we were listening to that one, and I looked at him when they scored the third and then fourth try, and I was just thinking, is there a chance? Possibly.
2: So because you've been living in the last couple of years in New Zealand, are the Waz your second team?
3: Yeah, I feel like they've always been my second team, really. Partly because of what they done for us in COVID and kept the league going by relocating, but also just it's a good vibe around the club, I believe. So, yeah, they're just a really good team and a really good community over in New Zealand for them.
2: And how's it been settling back into Mount Isa?
3: Good. Weather change quite difficult. I remember a few days after I got back, me and my mate were on a morning walk and it was too hot, so I had to walk down the road with my shirt off because I was sweating.
2: Oh, you love doing that. You're like Louie.
3: Yeah, oh, that wasn't fun. But, yeah, more readjusted now. Still quite hot, but, yeah.
2: So you're sitting listening to the footy with your dad in front of a fire pit. Was it cool last night in Mount Isa?
3: For us, I reckon so. I didn't feel too bad. I think it got down to about 20 or 21 last night, so not too bad. But, it's pretty good. It was pretty good last night.
2: Louie, have you got any tips for Christopher next time he feels the need to walk around with his shirt off?
4: Yeah, just breathe in. Don't breathe when you're walking. That's about it.
2: Don't breathe when you're walking. There you go.
4: Oh, I got that off Gibbsy.
0: Oh, Christopher, he's an idiot.

0: Dear, oh dear. And how are you feeling about Origin with Queensland this year?
1: Quite excited. First Origin in a few years back in the country, so I'm really pumped for that one. And yeah, if I can, I'm aiming to save up for a World Cup game later on this year in Sydney against New Zealand, so hopefully we can get to that.
0: Well, mate, if you come and if we're calling them, come and sit in the box with us.
1: Sure, 100%. I'll let you know. They're
0: that'd be
1: still
0: awesome.
1: In about 5.5 months away, so I'll let you know. We've got time.
0: That'd be great. All right, lovely to hear from you, bud. Take care of yourself. Regards to your family. We'll hear from you soon, eh?
1: Yep, thank you. Have a good one.
0: You too. That's Christopher.
2: Yeah, mate.
0: Sounds a lot different these days to when he first started phoning us during COVID in 2020. Great to hear from him. 1-300-361-700, text 0467-920-222. Jono is next. Hello, Jono.
3: Hey, how you going, buddy?
0: We're good, Jono, thank you.
3: I'm from Queensland. Actually, I was at the game between Bulldogs and the Dragons when Bulldogs beat them 7-6.
0: Oh, in that 85 grand final. Yeah, nice.
3: Yeah.
0: Very good.
3: Yeah.
0: That was a tough game of footy.
3: And I've got another thought is Steve Mortimer, my favourite player.
0: Yeah, Turvey was a great player. No doubt about it. And, well, someone mentioned earlier his battles with Peter Sterling or Peter Sterling, but there were some great halfbacks in the 80s, and I'm with you, Peter Sterling. Steve Mortimer was as good as there was to watch. Thank you, Jono. 1-300-361-700. Charges just coming through from the match review committee. Only one player charged from yesterday's games, Katoni Staggs, the Broncos centre. It's a dangerous contact charge in the 70th minute on Hugo Savala. And as the hits keep on coming for Brisbane, he faces a minimum two-game suspension. So Katoni Staggs charged with dangerous contact on Hugo Savala, and it is a minimum two-game suspension for Katoni Staggs. So that is a massive blow for them, no doubt. Guys, listening to Jada has made my day. Can't stop smiling. Sign her up now. First Thought Parramatta and Peter Sterling. She is a delight, Jada Taylor. And I'm telling you, we haven't seen her much in the NRLW because of those injuries that she spoke about, but she is lightning quick, and I hope after that ACL that hasn't gone, because that try still looms large in the memory bank, the 100 metre job against Queensland in the under-19s at Leichhardt a few years ago now. She's a very special talent and clearly just a lovely human being. He loves everything. He's just smiling all the time.
2: Everyone around here loves her. I know that for a fact, and she's such a good person, and she does a lot of work in the community, like she was saying, but it is her smile and her attitude, very affectionate. You know, you just get just sucked into her. Affectious, that's the word I'm looking for.
0: What word are you looking for?
2: Affectious, I think.
0: Infectious,
2: that's the one.
0: No, affectious is one for your dictionary.
2: Yeah, that's... But, you know, she's just got that that vibe. You know, when you speak to her, you want to be around her. She's just a real good value. And I thought
4: She glows.
2: She spoke very well as well.
0: A lot of people are writing in too about how good it is to hear Christopher back and that he sounds so grown up. Yeah, he does. Like I said, very different to a few years ago, and he's concentrating on his studies at the moment, which
4: No surprise, Andrew, to hear that he's getting A's in business studies.
0: Nah, what an intelligent young man. Always has been. Newcastle's first game was a trial against reigning premiers Manly, which they won in 1988. I was there. Knights played Parramatta in their first premiership game. Sterling got 10 in Rugby League Week in 87 against East. Oh, Parramatta Stadium, was it, on a Saturday afternoon game on the ABC? From David. Thank you for that information, David. Appreciate it. About Christopher, 16 going on 26. Well, to be honest, he always has been. 0467 920 222. And Hefo says compartment syndrome for Dean Mariner. Had emergency surgery this morning. Hope it's a quick recovery. Yeah, thanks, Hefo. We did mention that at the start of the show today. All right, time for another call or two. Alison is next. Thanks for calling, Alison.
5: Hi, Andrew. How are you? And it's really good to hear you back on the airwaves. I know I'm a bit late to the party.
0: Hey,
5: but
0: that's
5: I'm glad
0: all right.
5: Your health is really
0: you.
5: Going well.
0: Thank
5: no
0: you.
5: Worries.
0: Appreciate it.
5: No problem. My first thought was in the 80s, I'm 71 model, so my dad and I followed the Brisbane Rugby League. He was a mad Wally Lewis fan, and I was Mal Meninga. So it was Winner Manly versus South Magpies.
0: South, yeah.
5: Yeah, so that's brought back a lot of memories of my late dad for me, so thank you. And
0: awesome.
5: And then in 1988, we just had to jump on the Queensland bandwagon and we became Bronco supporters, so
0: And still to this day?
5: And yeah, me still to this day.

0: And then my husband's late stepdad, he passed away, unfortunately, a couple of months ago. Pa was a huge Broncos supporter, and we used to love talking about Broncos with him too. So, yeah.
1: Fantastic.
0: Really, really good. Yep.
1: Yeah, so I've got such great memories of my late grandfather, who died in 1984. So we're going back. But as a kid, sitting in front of an old-fashioned radio with pop, listening to Canterbury games as it was back then. He loved, Steve Mortimer's getting a lot of mentions today, but he loved Steve. He loved the Mortimer brothers, and that's still a wonderful memory for me, and I think of him before every single game. It's great when there's a family connection with the footy, for sure.
0: Yeah, we were dairy farmers, so when it was football night, we had to make sure we had the milking finished so we could watch the games on TV, so yeah.
1: I never had to concern myself with that, so extra kudos to you, Alison. Good on you. Nice to hear from you.
0: You too. Thank you. Have a great day, guys.
1: All right.
2: Thank you, Alison.
3: See you, Alison.
1: Appreciate the well wishes as well. Full time now, New South Wales Cup. Newcastle 46 defeated Melbourne 20. And we're about 25 minutes away from heading to Glen Lauder. Dean Halitau and Bridget Murphy for the call of Newcastle and South. Josh Papaliti coming up. Kerry is first, though. G'day, Kerry.
4: Hello, Andrew, John, and Louis. Once again, mine was the Broncos coming in 88, and of course that brought Langer and Lewis into the competition, two of the greatest players ever to come out of Queensland. And of course they beat Manly 44-10 in that first game.
1: Yes, and Gibbsy, your mate, was there, the great Paul Vorden. Yep. And it was renowned for something else, wasn't it, that game?
5: Yeah, and Donnie McKinnon, who's now living in the Shire. Donnie,
1: love you, Donnie.
5: He tried to hijack the game, and happy 71st also to Donnie a couple of days ago.
1: Really?
5: April 29, he was 71.
1: Wow, what a great front row he was too for North Sydney and Manly and New South Wales and Australia. Happy birthday, Donnie. But yeah, great memory, that of 1988. Thank you, Kerry. We'll try and get to more calls shortly if we can, and text on 0467 920222 with Luke Lewis, John Gibbs. I'm Andrew Moore here on NRL Sunday. In the Queensland Cup first half, Western Clydesdales 18, leading Townsville 10. Halftime jersey flex, Sydney Roosters 18, leading Canberra Raiders 12. First half of the New South Wales Cup, Penrith 18, leading Manly Warringah 6. And as I mentioned, full-time at Hunter Stadium, New South Wales Cup, Newcastle 46, defeated Melbourne 20. Coming up, we're going to be getting to know one of the great legends of our game.
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10: Getting to know you. Getting to know all about you.
1: All right, time to get to know one of our favourite rugby league players, and he's been around a while. I feel like we know everything there is to know about Josh Papali'i, the Canberra Raiders front rower, but I'm sure we don't...
11: ...team members and stuff, but my first one would have to be a patrol.
1: When did you first realise, Josh, that you could make a living out of playing footy?
11: I think when I got my first cheque, brother.
1: How good. But did you realise the success you could have and the money you could end up making?
11: Nah, definitely not. It was definitely just a dream. And then, when you start getting paid well, you sort of, invest in a few things. So,
1: when did you first fall in love with rugby league? Do you remember?
11: Yeah, at an early age. Obviously just growing up in Brisbane and watching the Broncos and, probably age of 5, 6.
1: What's the best piece of advice you've ever been given?
11: It's an easy one for me. It's counter with love. So if you're going through things or other people are giving you a bit of dirt, instead of retaliating in anger just countering with love in everything I do.
1: There might be a few political leaders around the place that could do with that advice. What is an achievement that you're most proud of? It can be anything.
11: Oh, mate. Probably getting married and having children.
1: Very, very wise answer. What's your favourite sport, Josh, other than rugby league?
11: Oh, it'd have to be golf. I love my golf.
1: So do you still play golf on game day?
11: No, well, that tradition stopped when Jordan Rapana left Canberra, so I don't anymore, no.
1: Do you still play as much as ever, though?

0: Well, I've had a kid, my fourth son.
1: Oh, how do you have time to scratch yourself then?
0: Yeah, exactly right. Yeah.
1: Do you have a bucket list sporting event that you'd love to go and watch?
0: Yeah, would it have to be the Masters, the golf or NBA games?
1: We are getting to know Canberra Raiders legendary front rower Josh Papali'i. What about your favourite TV show when you were growing up?
0: Favorite TV show, Home and Away.
1: No way. Who's your favourite character?
0: Oh, I had too many favorite ones there. I can't choose them every time.
1: Wow.
0: I was really into Home and Away growing up.
1: Could you live in Summer Bay?
0: In a heartbeat.
1: Yeah. That's fantastic.

0: flaming whiskey bottles, and that's saying something.
1: You don't know me from a cash order, and you're about to tell the whole flaming world that I'm a narrow-minded redneck.
2: You are.
1: Now, you listen to me, you little piece of carpet fluff.
3: You couldn't lie straight in bed. And I tell you what, if you think you can wiggle your way out of this one, you better think again, boy.
4: That might be the first one we've ever had saying home and away. What about movies? Your favourite movie of all time?
5: Probably the Equalizer. One, two, and three. I just watch that all the time.
6: What, potatoes or a vegetable? I like crunchy things.
7: Carrots are crunchy. Dry seaweed is crunchy.
6: I'm a human, not a rabbit.
7: You want to make security guards, you got to lose weight, you got to test in 1 week. Now, you ask me to help you, but if you're not willing to apply yourself, progress, not perfection.
4: Still getting over Home and Away. I was talking to my producer, Ralph, before we called you, and we're wondering what your favourite TV show would be. We were a million miles away from Home and Away.
5: Well, what did he have?
4: I said, I thought it might be something violent. And you're not a violent person, but I just had that in mind. All right, we'll move on then. Is there something, well, we've just discovered something we don't know about you. Is there a hobby or something that you do that the public wouldn't know about?
5: To be honest, a lot of people don't believe that I actually love my golf and actually like decent at it. So it would probably be the golf, I reckon.
4: What's your favourite golf club?
5: Yeah, I love, it's called an approach wedge. So when I'm 100 metres out or 70 metres out, I just use this one club that usually is my go-to.
4: Nice. Can you cook?
5: I can't cook.
4: Fair enough. What's your favourite meal that does your wife cook? I'm assuming with you and four kids, she'd have to cook a lot.
5: Yeah. She makes a nice pesto pasta with salmon.
4: Ooh, sweet. So you, Josh Papali'i, are hosting a dinner party. Which three people, alive or dead, are you inviting?
5: Only three.
4: Well, we'll start with three and see how you go.
5: I'd probably have to go Tiger. LeBron James.
4: They've gone for Tiger Woods, LeBron James, and?
5: Alfie Langer.
4: Really? Well, he'll be great company.
5: I know he'll start the party off for sure.
4: And he will be the midget of that crowd, and he will absolutely give it to you all. That's a great choice. All right. Also for you, Josh, the music side of things, do you have a favourite band or singer?
5: I listen to a lot of reggae, so, a bit of, Bob Marley, Lucky Dupe, so that kind of... I listen to a lot of traditional stuff as well, so...

0: Yeah.
1: Yeah, Bob Marley, legend. Best concert you've ever been to?
0: Never been to one.
1: Get out.
0: Yeah, never been to a concert, so...
1: And yet you can probably sing the Home and Away theme song. You're a bit of a twisted individual, Josh. What, if anything, scares you?
0: Anything that scares me? There's a few things. Flying, the open ocean. They're just two.

0: Right.
1: Of the things that scare me.
0: So I'm not going to find you on a cruise ship anytime soon?
1: No, never.
0: Well, if you're not doing that, what is your favourite holiday destination?
1: Well, I've never been on really on a holiday destination. I've only just been there for footy and then that's about it.
0: Mate, you're a rugby league legend. You haven't gone anywhere on a holiday. You need to take your wife and four children away somewhere just for your own well-being.
1: Yes, maybe Fiji one day.
0: Yes, my favourite place in the world. All right, are you handy? Are you good with your hands? Do you build stuff?
1: No, I'm not. I copy from the wife all the time.
0: What's your take on clowns, Josh Papali'i? Great fun or terrifying?
1: No, terrifying.
0: Terrifying, okay. I'm learning so much about you. This is awesome. summer or winter?
1: Definitely summer.
0: Chocolate or vanilla?
1: Chocolate.
0: Sweet or savoury?
1: Sweet.
0: Peanut butter, crunchy or smooth?
1: It has to be smooth.
0: Has to be. And the last one, this is the vital one, Josh. Tomato sauce, cupboard or fridge?
1: I'm a fridge guy.
0: You're 100% correct, as it should be. There are so many who aren't. I'd expect nothing else from a fan of Home and Away. Josh Papali'i, Canberra Raiders front rower. So good getting to know you, mate. Can't wait to see you back on the field soon.
1: Thank you. Thanks for having us.
0: Josh Papali'i, that was the most intriguing getting to know you we've done so far, whether it be with NRL/NRLW players or with the ABC commentators that we did last year.
2: I'm glad he brought up Home and Away.
0: Why?
2: Because I used to watch Home and Away when I was a kid too.
0: Yeah, but, mate, he still loves it to this day.
2: Yeah, but...
0: Could not name a favourite character because he loved them all.
2: And he doesn't and he doesn't like the ocean, but he wants to live in Summer Bay.
0: Yeah, in a heartbeat was his answer.
2: Oh, that's awesome.
0: Quote, unquote, would you live at Summer Bay in a heartbeat? And when he was going through who he'd want at this dinner, people live or dead, LeBron James, Tiger Woods, and when he said Alfie, I thought he was going to say Alfie from Home and Away. Freaking hell, I was thinking. he went for Alfie Lager instead. No, that was great fun. Never been to a concert, yet he loved Bob Marley. Big pepper. Yeah. Doesn't cook, not a handyman. You know what he does?
2: Yes.
0: He plays outstanding footy, plays a lot of golf, and procreates. That's Big Papa in a nutshell.
3: Well, you know what? I don't cook or do handyman stuff either.
0: I'm glad he didn't take it further. Around the grounds, firstly here at Shark Park, 6 minutes gone in the first half of Jersey Flegg. Cronulla Sutherland and the West Tigers, there is no score. In Jersey Flegg's second half, Sydney Roosters 18, leading the Canberra Raiders 16. In the New South Wales Cup, Penrith 18, leading Manly Warringah 10. Queensland Cup, Townsville leading the Western Clydesdales by 20 points to 18. And also in the first half, South Logan score first to lead Mackay 4 points to nil. Time for one more called, and it's about our first thought, which is 1980s. Hello, John. Are you there, John?
4: Yes, I'm here.
0: Yes, John.
4: Any of the State of Origin matches in the 80s? I thoroughly enjoyed all of them.
0: Yeah, well, it all started, didn't it, in 1980? And, just a phenomenal success, hasn't it?
4: Yes.
0: All right, good on you. Thank you, John. And that's where we'll have to leave calls. Your texts remain welcome all day, right through until 8:30 tonight on 0467 920222. Shortly, Dennis Carnahan's Song of the Week. And text coming through on that number. The Go the Mighty Penrith Panthers and Go the Mighty Central Queensland Capras. Capras, great win at New Stadium. Great call, boys. Love the show. Thank you, Kelly, listening in Rockhampton. G'day, Andrew and team. Any word on what condition Craig Bellamy has? My beautiful wife of 50 years passed with Huntington's disease recently, and I pray it's not that for him. Respect to Steve Mortimer. Thank you, Bar at Kiama. A neurodegenerative disease, that's all we know. It's been given that broad brush. But he's well currently, and he is still coaching Melbourne. There's no signs of that changing anytime soon. So hopefully, whatever specifically it is, it's not as serious as obviously what you had to suffer through with your wife. I'm very sorry to hear that. 1980, St Gregory's College and Peter Mulholland, says Tiger Bev. Thank you, Bev. Guys, love the show. My best memory of the 80s is being at a junior coaching clinic on the Gold Coast that featured Steve Rogers. What a thorough gentleman and great player. Thank you, KC. We're with the home of the Prince for so long, the great Steve Rogers. Also where his son played

0: a good portion of his career as well. Matt Rogers. Hey, boys, great afternoon of Rugby League coming up. I just want to wish Don McKinnon a happy 71st birthday. I hope he's still loving the outdoors and all the facilities it offers, like bathrooms. Cheers from the Hairless Chook in Canberra. Oh, dear, how good. Fatty being chaired off after the 1987 Grand Final win. Yeah, what a moment that was for Paul Vorton, captaining Manly to that premiership success.
1: Yeah, a great moment, no doubt about that. And Dennis didn't like it very much, but that's the way it goes.
0: Mal Meninga doesn't get enough credit for taking two bottom-performing underdog teams in Brisbane, South and the Raiders to many grand finals and many wins. I'm sure he improved and drove the players around him, says BJ. Yeah, he was a great player. No doubt. The 1982 and 1986 Kangaroo Tours. Also the great promo song by Thin Lizzy. The boys are back in town from Magpie Pete. Sorry, guys, just tuned in. Can you tell me you won the player points Roosters v Broncos last night from Chuffed Chook at Bondi? Chuffed Chook, it would be my absolute pleasure to tell you that 3 points went to Nafahu White, 2 points to Reece Robson, and 1 point to Brisbane second rower Xavier Willison after the Roosters 38 defeated Brisbane 24. After Warriors 36-14 win over Parramatta, 3 points to Tane Tuipiki, 2 to James Fisher-Harrison, 1 to Jackson Ford, and Canberra 28, Gold Coast 12, 3 points to Raiders young gun Ethan Sanders, 2 to Kyo Weeks, speaking of young guns, and 1 to second rower Simi Sasangi. All right, Newcastle South, not too far away. But right now, it is time for Dennis Carnahan's Song of the Week.
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0: credit to our boys.
1: Full credit to the boys.
0: Credit, obviously, to the boys.
1: Credit to the boys. Look, mate, yeah, full credit to the boys, you know. And full credit to the boys. We turned up.
2: I've no idea if that's your best of the year, Dennis, but that is the funniest of the year, no doubt. And Dennis would like to give full credit to Lockie Galvin. Four of the full credit to the boys to Lockie in that. Three to Mark Nwanganitawase, or Mark's version of it. A couple to Alex Twoll, Sunia Taruva, Luke Garner, Nafahu White as well, with their full credit to the boys. That's brilliant. Dennis Carnahan's Song of the Week. You're with Luke Lewis, John Gibbs. I'm Andrew Moore on NRL Sunday here on ABC Sport. Here in the Jersey Flegg, the New South Wales Under-21s competition. Cronulla's just opened the scoring with a try in the northwest corner. Sharks 4, West Tigers 0 after 13 minutes. In the Jersey Flegg around the grounds, Roosters 18, leading Canberra 16. Queensland Cup halftime, Townsville 20, leading Western Clydesdales 18. And first half, South Logan 4, leading...

0: beating the Mackay Cutters nil. It's a great day of rugby league coming up, isn't it, boys, with Newcastle South very shortly, Cronulla West Tigers here and Penrith Manly at Western Sydney Stadium. Which, Luke Lewis, will be the closest of them?
1: Oh, I'm going to say the first one. I think South-Newcastle will be a close game of footy. I think it'll be a really good one. Then it'll be an exciting one here. I think it'll be a lot of points scored here this afternoon at Shark Park. And then the Panthers one, I'm very excited about, but I reckon Penrith will get away with that win. It'll be Kieran Foran's first loss.
0: Closest game today?
2: I reckon South-Newcastle.
0: Ooh, okay.
1: You're on the same page as me again today. That's four times, John.
0: You two are in sync. On the text line, one of the best songs by Dennis Lovett says, John, if Dennis does karaoke, does he sing the proper lyrics to the songs or does he do his own improved version? Well, Red V in Brisbane, going to his shows, Rugby League the Musical and Cricket the Musical, it's like watching a karaoke concert. Just kidding, Den Dog. He can see he's been in bands his whole life. Full credit to the boys, says another. Guys, 80s memories. Firstly, Newtown and the 1981 Grand Final, just 15 minutes from history, Si. Then it was the rise of the Canberra Raiders. Was at the southern end of the SFS, so saw all the tries that day up close. Cheers, Macca from Canberra, including that great try from Steve Jackson. This is awesome, Dennis. More like this, please. Full credit to Dennis. Oh, he's getting a lot of credit here, the Den Dog, and why not? Tommy scoring a meat pie 91 grand final, says Michael. Fatty Vorden for the Neville Nobody's Origin whitewash, says Peter from Redlands. Well, that was 1990s when he was coaching the Queenslanders. All right, Louis, Newcastle South, who's going to win?
1: I'm going to go South in a tight one.
0: John Gibbs?
2: I'm going South without any confidence.
0: Yeah, I'm going South too. But just Newcastle's got all these stars back. And we're about to get into it. The kick at goal here at Shark Park was unsuccessful. Cronulla Sutherland 4 leading the West Tigers nil. We'll come back in halftime and preview what's a really intriguing matchup here today between the Sharks and Tigers. Thank you to our producer, Ralph Tucker. To the Den Dog, our man of sound, Dennis Carnahan, and to Ned Hall back in the studio. It's been a fun pregame show. Boy, it's flown by. Let's get to the footy. Hunter Stadium, the venue, Newcastle v South. Glenn Lauder, good afternoon.
3: Yeah, credit to you boys, Andrew. Thank you. Good afternoon and welcome to another beautiful afternoon in the Hunter. There are wispy clouds above, but it is another sunny afternoon and another huge crowd at Hunter Stadium, despite the fact that they have seen their team lose three straight. They did obviously win against Canberra here before that run of losses, two of those away, and then one back here against Penrith last week. But as you just mentioned, Andrew, they do have several of their big names back. In fact, they're pretty much at full strength, Newcastle. Kalyn Ponga's back, Bradman Best is back. So too Dylan Lucas, Jermaine McEwen, and Tyson Frizzell on the bench. Cody Hopwood does come into the side. So really, it's only Thomas Cant, if you have a look at their roster, that you would say is still missing. Obviously, South Sydney, red-hot form after that win down in Melbourne last week. They did it comfortably, didn't they? So it's going to be exciting to see what Latrell Mitchell can do here this afternoon as well. He's been unbelievable to start this season. Bridget Murphy will be down on the sideline for us. Dean Halitau is in commentary alongside me once again. Dino, a good afternoon to you once again. This is intriguing, isn't it? Because if Newcastle didn't have all their big names back, you'd think it might be more comfortable for South Sydney, but it puts a cat amongst the pigeons.
4: Yeah, it certainly does. Good afternoon, Glenn and Bridge, and it's great to be up here in the Hunter once again. It's so such a great stadium, obviously, to come and watch football, especially when the stands are packed, as we can see. That's happening at the moment, but in terms of this game, yeah, the Bunnies, obviously, they're riding high at the moment. Newcastle getting a lot of key players back, and they look so much better with those players on the field, and automatically you get that sense of confidence and type of performance that they're going to put out there, albeit they've got to do it against a really strong side.
3: Yeah, Bridget Murphy is on the sideline for us this afternoon. Bridge, good afternoon to you. The Newcastle fans just love their footy, win, lose or draw, don't they?
5: Absolutely. Welcome to the Hunter, boys. Good to see you. Yeah, it's a beautiful day here down pitch side. A nice balmy day for May. It's about 24, 25 degrees here. A bit of light wind. And the pitch looking great considering we had Women's State of Origin here a couple of days ago. Credit to the girls, yes. I would like to add to the mix. So, yeah, beautiful day, great crowd, and expected capacity. Every single ticket that was available sold out for this one.
3: So that just makes me think of a stat, Bridge. In the last 8 days at Hunter Stadium, you've had in excess of 80,000 people.
5: Absolutely, of course. Yeah, Origin, this one. Last week's night's game, and in the middle as well, or a little bit beforehand, we also had the A-League final game of the season as well with the Jets. So a big couple of weeks here for sport. And in the last few days as well, we've had more and more announced. The Matildas are coming. coming back. It's just the Hunter's the place to be for anything sport.
3: Yeah, it is. It's outstanding to come here on a Sunday afternoon. I mentioned it last week that the precinct was the busiest I've ever seen it, and this week's pretty similar as well. So wonderful to see Newcastle fans get behind their team. And as I mentioned, they've got some excitement this afternoon as well with Kalyn Ponga back alongside Bradman Best and also Tyson Frizzell, Dylan Lucas, Jermaine McEwen all returning as well. And exciting, Dino, to see Fletcher Sharp and Dylan Brown back in the halves together for the first time since that sort of first half in Vegas.
4: Yeah, it's going to be good to see them go along together. Obviously, Dylan Brown coming back in the last couple of weeks has been a big boost for them. He showed glimpses last week of, you know, why they brought him up here, and Fletcher Sharp's been strong all season.
3: So South Sydney are wearing their away sort of 80s-inspired kit. And it's ironic that we've been talking about 80s in First Thought this afternoon. Their fullback, Matt Duffy. Wingers, Alex Johnston and Campbell Graham. Latrell Mitchell and Jack Whiten in the setters. Cody Walker, Jamie Humphries in the halves. Junior Totola, Sean Kepi, the front rowers. Bronson Garlick, the hooker. Keon Kalomatungi and Talas Duncan, the second rowers. Cam Murray is the lock forward. Peter Mamazelis, Lockie Hubner, Ewan Aitken, Jaden Sullivan, Moala Graham, Taufa and Adam Elliott make up the six-man bench for the South Sydney side. So they are pretty much at full strength as well, although they do have David Feeder, Jai Gray still on the sidelines as well. Jai Arrow actually is out as well still for South Sydney as well. So still a few injury concerns for Wayne Bennett. 968 games for Wayne Bennett this afternoon in the National Rugby League, and of course 75 games in charge of Newcastle here as well. He's got a pretty good record against the Knights, so 67 wins in 127 games. But Wayne Bennett has lost four straight against the Knights. This is the first time he's coached South Sydney here in the Hunter, incidentally. Kalyn Ponga leads out the Newcastle Knights. Here's the fullback, Dom Young, and Greg Marju, the wingers, Dane Gagai, Bradman Best, the centres. Fletcher Sharp, Dylan Brown, the halves. Jacob Saifidi, Trey Mooney, the front rowers. Phoenix Crossland is the hooker. Dylan Lucas and Jermaine McEwen in the second row. Matt Croker is the lock forward. Sandon Smith, Tyson Frizzell, Pasami Solo, Fletcher Hunt, and Francis Manulele'ua, as well as Cody Hopwood, are on the bench. Of course, Pasami Solo and Matt Croker did the... Pasami Solo and Trey Mooney did the old switcheroo last week, but it is Trey Mooney starting in the front row this afternoon alongside Jacob Saifidi. So South Sydney will be kicking off. They will be running from right to left on your radio dial, and Newcastle will have first use of the football. Liam Kennedy is in the yellow referee's jersey this afternoon. Drew Ultram and Casey Badger are the assistants, and Ashley Klein is in the bunker. So South

0: Sal and Glenn Lauder. Your text message is welcome as well on 0467 920 222. Jermaine McEwen plays it on the 20-metre line, and they go one off the ruck right-hand side, taking it up to about 27 metres away from the line. And it is McEwen there playing the ball. Mooney, I beg your pardon, playing the ball. They had the ball 15 short of halfway, 20 in from the eastern touchline, and they go short left-hand side. Crossland has it about 3 short of the halfway line, 15 in from the eastern touchline. So they come back open side right. Dylan Brown will kick from just outside his own 40-metre line, and Johnston will take it comfortably about 8 away from his own goal line. And then he is met by Dane Gagai and also McEwen about 18 metres away from his own goal line. 15 in from the western touchline as Matt Dufty tries to make it away over that 20-metre line, and he does so, 22 away from his own goal line as they continue going towards the right-hand side of their attack. And they had the ball South Sydney, 33 away from their own goal line in centre field as Campbell Graham gets up and plays it. Left-hand side they come, and Cam Murray is hit in a pretty strong tackle, 10 short of halfway. So they go open side right, one off the ruck, and Kalomatungi is met right on halfway on the final play. First set for South Sydney, they will kick through Humphreys just inside Newcastle's half. Dom Young waiting for it, 12 away from his line. He takes it, he thinks about passing it to Kalen Ponga. He does pass it to Ponga. Oh, and he's thrown Ponga under the bus there because Whiten absolutely whacks him as he takes the catch. Poor old Kalen Ponga thought he was going to get it. Then he thought he wasn't going to get it. And as he did, Jack Whiten absolutely hit him. Marju takes the tackle, 20 away from the goal line now for Newcastle. And now Bradman Best only advances about 3 metres there. So they're now 30 metres away from their own line. This is play number 4. And now Crossland out of dummy half goes right to Croker. Now Brown out the back for Ponga. They've got a couple of numbers here. Gagai is one-on-one, and he'll get taken by Latrell Mitchell. Good tackle by Trelmitt there. 10 short of the halfway line, 8 in from the western touchline. Young goes to dummy half. Ponga kicks from inside 40. It is going towards the touchline, but it's going too far towards the touchline. It's out on the full. Newcastle will get the ball. South Sydney will get the ball back just inside Newcastle's 40-metre line. No score after 2.5.
1: It's been a really fast opening, Glenn, and both teams coming with plenty of intensity. Newcastle Knights obviously welcoming all those players back. And Kalen Ponga, as you said, first touch, a very, very tough one to take with the pressure coming from Jack Whiten. And just on that kick, he tried to give it as much as possible and just a little

0: 22 away from Newcastle's line at the northern end of Hunter Stadium. Left out at dummy half for Humphreys, then Walker. It's a bad pass to Murray, though. It goes to ground. Dom Young picks it up for Newcastle. South City let Newcastle off the hook somewhat there, and Young will be able to play it 18 away from his own line, and they get a penalty because South Sydney are in front of the referee, right in front of Bridget Murphy on the sideline.
1: Yeah, well in front of the referee. That was clear as day. So lucky for Newcastle, but they need to take advantage of this opportunity here. I thought Dom Young, when he picked up that ball, it had all signs of him running through a bit of open space, but Souths were quick to pounce on him. But yeah, mistake there, giving Newcastle a bit of an advantage.
0: The Knights will take the tap on halfway. Thank you to Dion for your text message, and Dave in Nowra who says go South. 0467920222. Newcastle have the ball 3 metres inside South Sydney's territory, and they come to the right-hand side. Ponga gets it out the back to Gagai, and he's met in a strong tackle by Johnson. Lifts him up and drives him. 12 metres inside South Sydney's territory. Left for Brown, now Crossland. Continuing it on for Fletcher Sharp and Bradman Best. They've gone from right to left, and Best takes the tackle. 8 in from the eastern touchline, 32 away from South Sydney's line. Sharp and Ponga combining once again. Brown involved as well, and now it's Matt Croker who takes the tackle, 23 away from the line. Crossland at dummy half, here is Brown. Dummies goes himself, out the back for Ponga and Young. Dom Young to the line, ball back inside, it's touched by a South Sydney player who was in front. It's dived on there by Latrell Mitchell. He was in front of Alex Johnston, who touched it as he tried to effect the tackle. And Newcastle, Dino, get the penalty 5 metres away.
2: Yeah, they're looking very good, Newcastle, when they shift the ball. As you said, they've gone from one side to the other on several occasions. And Dom Young pinned his ears back. He took the corner on, which I thought was a tough one, but they get the ball back through the penalty.
0: Yeah, Johnston was in the tackle. Cody Walker actually made a play at it as the pass was played, and then Latrell picked it up. So Newcastle with the fans behind them. They have the ball through Croker 8 metres away. Crossland left out of dummy half. Sharp, short ball. They can't find a way through. And over on that far left-hand side, Lucas is brought to ground. Crossland again. Dummy half. He's got Ponga at first receiver. Ponga can brush off a couple of South Sydney players. They go to the right. Dylan Brown tries to find a way through. It might be a high shot from Walker. The referee says it's across the shoulder. The Newcastle fans don't necessarily agree. Crossland, dummy half, short ball close to the line again. Can they find a way through? They can. Newcastle will score the first try of the afternoon. Getting up and celebrating is the front rower, Trey Mooney. The Knights have first blood 6 minutes into the game, and Trey Mooney has his fourth of the season. They lead 4-0, 6 minutes gone.
2: Yeah, well, nice work from the Newcastle Knights. They get the repeat set, and straight away, they're on the front foot. They're shifting the ball around, trying to challenge the edges of the South Sydney Rabbitohs. They come to the right, and Dylan Brown has a crack. He almost pokes his head through. Question mark over whether or not it was a high tackle, but he gets on with it, plays the ball, and then Phoenix Crossland, he knows he's got a hard run in. Trey Mooney coming through, but great work from the front row to show strength to keep pushing, reach the arm out and get it down the line.
0: Yeah, he had to take three or four really strong steps with South Sydney players on him. That is an excellent carry close to the line. And Bridget, geez, the inclusions are looking good for Newcastle this afternoon.
1: Oh, absolutely. If you look back through that entire set, all the players that are returning from a couple of weeks off had something to do with it. Dylan Lucas had a really strong carry through as well. So good stuff from Newcastle. It's exciting to see some of these strike players finally get an opportunity to link up, particularly the spine. We haven't seen them in rounds and rounds and rounds of football. So an exciting day ahead for Newcastle fans.
0: Yeah, of course, Fletcher Sharp was injured in Vegas. Kalen Ponga adds the extras. He makes it 6 points to nil. He and Brown were both injured the week later against Manly. So it has been a long road for this Newcastle side. Around the grounds in New South Wales Cup, 24 all between the Panthers and Manly in the second half. Jersey flags, Sydney Roosters leading the Raiders 24-20, and Cronulla leading the West Tigers 8-0. Queensland Cup, Townsville leading Western Clydesdales 20-18, South Logan leading Mackay 16-0, and Super Netball first quarter, West Coast leading Sunshine Coast 5-4. And in the text line, thanks to Andy in Hamilton, he can probably just about hear it, but he couldn't get a ticket today. I'm not well today, but I am listening intently. Hope you're going okay. He says it's great to hear the big names back for the night. So look after yourself, Andy. Thanks for the text. And go South. Hope crowd isn't a factor with the ref, says Deb, up in the Hunter Valley. Well, I guess you'll be keeping your green and red, or your cardinal and myrtle, a little bit hidden this afternoon in the Hunter. But thanks for your text message. Newcastle, here's the try scorer, Trey Mooney, 30 away from his own goal line. line. He'll get up and play the ball for Crosslands, who looks right.

0: He goes right, links up with Jermaine McEwen. He takes it up to the 40-metre line. He's about 11 short of halfway after that tackle put him on his back. Kalomatungi and Totola. Now they come to the left, Newcastle. Croker has the ball 5 short of the halfway line. It's the final tackle for Newcastle in the first set after points. Dylan Brown will go to the skies through the middle of the park. Chasers are coming. Johnston comes forward quickly, takes it on the chest, and then goes to ground with Dom Young coming over the top. So Johnston will start this set for South Sydney, 21 away from his line, and then Dufty runs into a Trey Mooney, who is up and about now after that fourth try of the season. He scored on his Newcastle debut in Vegas, and then a double against the Raiders, and he's got one here this afternoon. South Sydney had the ball 10 short of half way through Latrell Mitchell. He plays the ball for Walker, and now Dufty goes again. He takes it almost to the halfway line. He's a metre inside his own territory. Crossland coming over the top alongside McEwen and Mooney. They go to the right now. Kalomatungi, quick hands. Humphreys too quick. Whiten puts it down. Newcastle have forced the error. They've shifted South Sydney wide, and Whiten loses it. It was out in front of him, and he couldn't hold on to it. So the Knights get the ball 7 metres inside South Sydney's territory, and they lead 6-0 with 9 gone.
1: Yeah, great defence here on the edge by the Newcastle Knights. It was a fair setup on that play from the Bunnies. Obviously, they're trying to pull the outside defenders up, create an overlap on the edge. But Newcastle decided to go up and in, rush the pass and try and force the error, which is what they come up with, the rush pass from Humphreys. A little bit out in front there of Jack White, and he maybe could have taken it, but just reaching for it, slaps at it, and Newcastle Knights will get another chance to play good ball.
0: Still getting plenty of texts about the first thought as well. People reminiscing about the 80s. McEwen has the ball 10 inside South Sydney's territory. This one says Terry Lamb, Ellery Hanley, Mick Stone, and Chica Ferguson still traumatised, says Wilco in Narromede. And the inclusion of the Steelers in 1982. Thanks for your text message, Magpie Pete. Newcastle have the ball 30 away from South Sydney's line. Brown goes to the right, links up with Dane Gagai. He bounces off Latrell Mitchell, but he holds on, and Gagai is tackled 20 away from the line, 12 in from the Western touchline. McEwen goes to dummy half. Brown wants Crossland to come underneath, but then ultimately Saifidi does that, changes direction with a wraparound and takes the tackle, held up 11 away from the line. Crossland left for Brown at first receiver, gets it away to Sharp. Short ball, Dylan Lucas try. Oh, that is champagne rugby league from the Newcastle Knights. Beautiful short ball to allow Dylan Lucas through a yawning gap. His first game since breaking the throat cartilage against the West Tigers. He gets his second of the season, and Newcastle looking red hot. 10-0 with a kick to come and only 10 gone.
1: Well, they're on, Glenn, at the moment, the Newcastle Knights. They set up that play so well. They're sticking to their structure. And you mentioned about Dylan Brown drifting across field, looking for players to come under. He calls for his cross and he doesn't get it. You get Saifidi under, and then they set up immediately on the next play. Brown again wrapping around. He finds Sharp out the back. And we know Sharp's a really strong runner of the ball. He's quite fast and skillful, but he just holds the ball out in front enough to tie up the defenders and throws a little short pass to Dylan Lucas, who runs a fantastic hole. He's one of the best hole runners in the competition. He gets himself a four-pointer, and to the joys of the crowd.
0: Oh, and the joys I would have thought of Justin Holbrook as well, Bridget.
2: Absolutely, and what a remarkable return from Dylan Lucas. You know, you and I were there, Glenn, well, three of us were there when he did that injury in Campbelltown. We thought he was winded, and then we got the medical report. Scary, scary stuff. So to see him come back so quickly, and he's been remarkable so far this afternoon. I know we've only had, 12 minutes gone, but really, really strong player.
0: Knights keeping up with the clock at the moment. 10-0, 11 gone, about to make it 12-0 if Kalen Ponga can convert this one. From 10 in from the eastern touchline. He's steadying himself. Here's Kalen. We saw him look pretty impressive in the warm-up. And this one is heading towards the post. The touch judges put their flags up. And it is 12 points to nil after less than 12 minutes at Hunter Stadium. South Sydney trailing the Newcastle Knights. I had a wraparound once. Thank you very much for that text message. Deb says, boys, not everybody goes for the Knights in Hunter Valley, so I won't be hiding the Cardinal and Myrtle. Thanks, Deb. Roosters supporter here, go the Chooks, but how good is Sunday Rugby League with a side of barbecue, says Chris from Condell Park. Appreciate that one, 0467920222. You are on NRL Sunday on ABC Sport around the ground. Second half New South Wales Cup, Penrith and Manly still locked at 24 all. So the kick goes down to Sharp again, and he sends Saifiti. In fact, he sends Mooney back this time, and Trey Mooney takes the tackle 18 away from his own goal line. He plays it for Crossland, who goes left for Ponga. Ponga tries to skip away, but he's held down low and then coming across to effect the tackle as well as he plays the ball 25 away from the line. Here comes Matt.

0: Croker over the 30. And Kaloa Matangi comes over the top to finish off that tackle. Crosslane comes right. Our dummy half, Dylan Brown, gets it away to Sharp. And Sharp is 10 away from the halfway line. 17 in from the western touchline. Newcastle with two tries in the first 10 minutes of this game. Dylan Brown takes the tackle on the last. Three short of halfway. So the kicking duties will go to Ponga. He goes straight down the middle from just inside his own half. And it's taken by Dufty, 10 away from the goal line. He returns it and he's brought to ground 21 away from his own line. South City trailing 12-0 after 13.
1: Yeah, really effective again through the middle, the Newcastle Knights. And a guy that I want to give a rap to, and I've mentioned this before about him, Matt Croker. Holds the ball out in front. He's got that ball playing ability, but once he decides to go into contact, he always pokes his head through. As you see, time called off here.
0: Yeah, Alex Johnston is clutching there. I'm just wondering whether it may have been a possible hip drop. He's not looking particularly comfortable. Bridget Murphy touchline.

0: I think it was a non-contact injury. He pulled up short before Crossland actually made contact with him. So, obviously, non-contact injuries, you're concerned about knee straight away as we see the physio or the orange shirt trainer testing him. Bit of a nervous wait as he rises to his feet.
1: Yeah, it looks like he's going to try to play the ball. He's just trying to put pressure on that right ankle. I thought it might have been a hip drop. Crossland did go around the waist, but he dropped down to the ankles pretty quickly, and he didn't drag Johnston down with him, so there was no drama there, and Johnston is able to continue. So they play on here. Kaloma Tungi has it 5 short of halfway. We'll keep an eye on Alex Johnston. He's still with the trainer out the back at the moment. A South Sydney on the last kick through Humphreys inside his own half. Ponga will take it 20 away from his own goal line and return it up to about 26 away from the line. So the trainer has left Johnston alone now, and he returns to the defensive line out on his left wing as Marju takes a carry for Newcastle, and he's tackled 29 away from his own line. 12 points to nil. Newcastle leading South Sydney. They're 13 and a half minutes gone. You're with Bridget Murphy, Dean Hallatau, Glenn Lauder on NRL Sunday here on ABC Sport with Dom Young tackled 13 short of halfway for Newcastle. Left-hand side they go through the hands of Matt Croker, Sharp, and finally Kalen Ponga tackled a metre short of halfway. Quick play the ball for Sharp out of dummy half, and he's met in a really strong tackle. He was going towards the 40-metre line, but Sean Kepi has pushed him back about 5 metres. They go short left-hand side on the last play for Ponga to put up the high kick. It's taken by Dufty again, and he is tackled 13 away from his own goal line. Matt Dufty looking pretty comfortable under the high balls this afternoon. Of course, a long time between drinks for the former St. George Illawarra player, but good to see him back in the NRL over the last few weeks with South Sydney. It's Whiten does some hard work away from his own end. They're 28 away from their own goal line and 15 in from that eastern touchline as Graham plays it. They come back to the left and Whiten has another carry. About 14 short of the halfway line. Left-hand side, Kaloma Tungi. He goes on a decent carry through the middle. He's a metre and a half short of halfway on the final play. So they go

0: Yeah, left for Walker. He doesn't kick. He passes to Luttrell. Continuing on for Johnston to kick back on the inside. Murray will kick now. Walker's chasing through. Marju comes back to collect for Newcastle. And he takes the tackle 12 away from his line after grabbing it on the goal line. So South Sydney throwing it around on the left-hand side. I wonder if they did score, though, Dino, whether it would have counted because Cody Walker might have been slightly in front of Cam Murray when he put that little kick through.
1: Yeah, it looked like he was chasing maybe the first kick, but he gets slightly in front, I think. Greg Marju does a good job to swing over from the other side of the field and cover for that, but exciting play on last from the Bunnies down their left-hand side.
0: So we've had 15 minutes of play. Newcastle leading 12 points to nil. Two tries to this man, Trey Mooney, and also the second try of the afternoon to Dylan Lucas. They have the ball on the left-hand side through Bradman Best now, looking for an offload. Gets it away to Sharp. Keeps it alive now for Ponga. This is really exciting footy from Newcastle. Marju on the left-hand side gets past Graham. Ball back on the inside for Sharp. He's got Dufty in front of him. Great one-on-one tackle. Dufty forces the ball loose. Sharp was also thinking about passing. He didn't have any support, though, but it's an excellent covering tackle from the fullback Dufty to bring Sharp down, force the error, and South Sydney get the ball 20 metres away from their own goal line, trailing 12-0 with 16 minutes gone.
1: Oh, again, this is exciting play now from the Knights down their left-hand side, all started by an offload, and then Kalen Ponga making the most of very little space, which we know is what he can do. He's got that ability to create something out of nothing. He gets Greg Marju away, who shows good strength to get through the first line, finds Fletcher Sharp in support with a bit of a wobbly offload, but then Fletcher Sharp, I think he had thoughts of getting all the way around Duffy and then finding some support, but this will give South Sydney an opportunity now, penalty for them coming out of their own end.
0: Yeah, Newcastle offside at the base of the scrum, so South Sydney will kick for touch 30 metres away from their own goal line. Let's go to the touchline, Bridget Murphy.
2: Yeah, just looking at Alex Johnston from the South Sydney Rabbitohs getting some strapping on his ankle, his knee there, so he is still staying out there, but getting some attention from the trainer now.
0: Good on you, Bridge. Thanks for that. South Sydney have found touch on halfway and they take the first hit up of this set through White, and now they lose the ball out at dummy half. Bronson Garlick drops it as he was looking to pass the ball. First play for South Sydney, and Garlick loses it cold. That's a big error from South Sydney after getting a penalty out of their own end. Newcastle will get the scrum feed. Three short of halfway, 10 in from the eastern touchline, Dino.
1: Yeah, he just gets his hand trapped a little bit on his teammate's foot as he's trying to pick the ball up, and yeah, a bit of a clumsy one there, but a few early errors from both teams at the moment. Let's see if they can settle things down.
0: Big Daddy is listening in Coffs Harbour, loving the call. I hope my Bunnies can have a good win. Thank you for your text message. And Brett in Townsville enjoying the call whilst walking along the Ross River this afternoon. Thank you for your text message. Newcastle on the attack now. A metre inside South Sydney's territory after that scrum win through Trey Mooney. Plays the ball for Crossland. They come to the right through Jacob Saifidi, and he takes a good carry up to the 40-metre line. Gets a bit of a smattering of applause as well from the Newcastle fans as they come right through Dylan Brown. Cuts out McEwen, links up with Dane Gagai. And Gagai, they're looking to get the one-on-one, but he holds onto it well as Luttrell tries to rip the ball out of his hands. McEwen goes in a dummy half. He goes left for Brown and then on to Crossland out the back for Sharp. Sharp and Ponga. This is great link-up play for Newcastle, but he's brought to ground Ponga. He gets up, wants to go again. In fact, he plays the ball and he gets it away quickly as well for Bradman Best to scoot out a dummy half. Geez, these big names are making a difference for Newcastle this afternoon as Crossland out of dummy half comes back to Ponga. He's been everywhere now and he puts a little grubber through, and South Sydney have to be really good close to their line to stop that from getting through to the goal line. Cam Murray was the man on the scene who dived on it. And now what about the tackle from Trey Mooney? Absolutely whacks Dufty. Newcastle have come to play this afternoon. They have lost their last three games, conceding 42, 44 and 38. They lead 12-0 after 19, but give away a penalty. Markers not square, 20 away from their own goal line. And geez, don't South Sydney need that?
1: They do. And I love the keenness from the Newcastle Knights. As you said, they've come ready to play. It was a good opportunity that Kalen Ponga took that little kick in behind the line. It was good cover in the end by Cameron Murray, but Newcastle just need to settle things down. They get excited. You want to get off the line really quickly. You want to come up with some big defence. Fortunately, they won't square at marker on that occasion and give away the penalty.
0: South Sydney have the ball three short of halfway now. Can they hold on to the ball in this set? Oh, no, they can't. It's a terrible pass out of dummy half. And it's knocked on at first receiver. So Garlick lost the ball in the first play last set. And then he throws a hospital pass out of dummy half. And now we're

0: seeing as we go down to the touchline. No, we won't with Bridge at the moment. But it's a terrible pass for Junior Totola. Yeah, let's go down to the touchline, Bridge. Big news for South.
1: Yeah, Jack Whiten has just been taken from the field. He's going into the sheds with a medical trainer. Ewan Aiken on the field. Looks like he's clutching his shoulder or his back. We know he's had some problems with that, so we'll get some more information as we can.
0: Yeah, I wonder the way he's holding his arm there, Dino, maybe a collarbone or something.
2: Yeah, really hard to tell, but definitely that right arm is in some pain.
0: Straight up the tunnel, Jack Whiten. They trail 12 points to nil. Another error early in a set for South Sydney. Newcastle attacking again. They're about 14 inside South territory, and Bradman Best is met in a strong tackle over on that eastern side. He plays the ball for Sharp. Crosslands at first receiver, changes direction for Trey Mooney, and Mooney is 32 away from South Sydney's line. NRL Sunday on ABC Sport. Newcastle 30 away from South line with a 12-0 lead. Here's Ponga. Gets away from one. Still going. Flick pass out the back. Dane Gagai. Dufty is there. So too Walker. And Gagai is brought to ground. 10 away from South Sydney's line. But it's razzle-dazzle Newcastle. McEwen dummy half. Ponga gets it away. Crossland short ball. Another flick pass out the back. But it goes behind Dylan Brown. He goes and collects it. Lucas, they've got numbers on the left. Bradman Best. Flick pass. Again, Greg Marju scores. He gets up, goes again, and improves the position. I reckon that try had three flick passes in the build-up. Newcastle 16, South Sydney 0. 21 gone first half. Greg Marju scores. Oh, that is incredible to watch.
2: They're very good to watch, Glenn. And either side they're going at the moment, the Newcastle Knights, it looks like they're going to crack the South Sydney defence. They've got plenty of set plays going on, but they're executing it really well. And again, key players touching it. Kalen Ponga is on the far side, or the right side, his first receiver. You mentioned the flick pass out the back goes to ground, but Dylan Brown picks it up. He can feel that there's some space out to his left. He knows that South Sydney are scrambling, trying to reorganise their defence. That's where Jack Whiten would have been placed. So he gets on the front foot straight away, and he creates overlap by just getting on the outside of his opposite man. It engages Tellis Duncan, and then they are able to pass the ball out to Bradman Best, who does a great job to isolate defenders further. And Greg Marju on the end of another flick does a good job to get past the cover defence and get the ball down across the line.
0: Who'd be a tipster in the NRL? South Sydney scored over 40 last week. Newcastle conceded over 40 last week. And Bridget Murphy down on the touchline. Newcastle flying at the moment.
1: Yeah, this is something we haven't seen for a few weeks, boys, here in Newcastle. One thing, though, with Newcastle is they have been a team occasionally of two halves. So they'll need to keep this momentum up for a full 80 minutes of football. On South's and a couple of injuries, we're just seeing Alex Johnston still receiving some help from the trainers. He's been on his back getting some strapping. And we just heard very early from South's camp, still not sure what's happened with Jack Whiten, but it is a shoulder complaint from, that's what we've been told so far. So we'll aim to get some more information. But at this stage, shoulder for Jack Whiten.
0: Good on you. Thanks, Bridge. Yeah, Greg Marju, who scored 5 in 6 now against South Sydney, a hat-trick in 2023. And Kalen Ponga is 3 from 3. Newcastle 18, leading South Sydney 0. There's still 17 and a half to go in the first half. This has been quite incredible for Newcastle. Greg Marju, another one of those players back after missing last week through concussion. James Schiller was deputising for him. Around the ground, second half in the New South Wales Cup, Penrith leading Manly 36-24. Jersey Flegg, Roosters leading Canberra 28-20. Cronulla leading the West Tigers 14-6. Second half in the Queensland Cup, Townsville leading the Western Clydesdales 30 points to 18, and South Logan leading Mackay 16-4. No score between the Dolphins and Northern Pride. That game just getting underway. Quarter time in Super Netball. West Coast leading Sunshine Coast 13 goals to 12. 0467 920 222 with Newcastle starting this set through Mooney. They go one off the ruck, left-hand side of the try scorer, Greg Marju. He's brought to ground 27 away from the line. Crossland goes to the right-hand side. He links up with Matt Croker. He's put on his back, 31 away from his own goal line in centre field by Kalor Matangi. Crossland continues right from dummy half, gets it away to Brown, and Ponga passed and hit at the same time. That was a huge collision from Cody Walker, and it was late as well. Ponga gets the penalty. There's a handshake between Walker and Ponga. It's unlucky for Cody Walker because he was committed, but he was just a little slow because Ponga had got the pass away.
2: Yeah, I think it was the right call there from the referee. He got the pass well and truly away. I think he had time to pull out of that. Cody Walker asked the question. Callum Ponga, thankfully, he bounced up. He was okay with it, but the Newcastle Knights, as they've done a few times already this game, get themselves in dangerous position.
0: Geez, I know they're athletic, but going at that speed, Dino, you reckon he could have pulled out?
2: I reckon he could have.
0: Okay, Cody's a phenomenal athlete. Anyway, Newcastle have the penalty. They've got the ball now, 12 inside South's territory.

0: That's got to be a forward pass from Trey Mooney, but the assistant or the touch judge on this near side, Casey Badger, was happy with it. So McEwen plays it 30 away from the line. Brown at first receiver almost gets through. He has to throw the ball tunnel ball style out the back. Crossland picks it up off the ground. There goes Sharp, Ponga, Bradman Best, quick hands. Greg Marju will have a quick double. Will he? Yes, he will. He goes straight over the top of Campbell Graham over on that far side, scores the try. Greg Marju with two tries in the last 3 minutes. And Newcastle are running riot down that left-hand side. South Sydney's right side defence with no Jack Whiten at the moment is getting smashed. And Newcastle 22-0. There's still 15 and a half to go in the first half and a kick to come.
1: Yeah, well, when they move the ball, actually, the Newcastle Knights, as soon as it gets in the hands of either Dylan Brown or Kalen Ponga, they're giving the defenders a lot of nerves and they're just holding their feet or they're planning and sitting back a little bit. And that explosive speed that each of those guys possesses, their ability to throw a really good pass, immediately gives them an advantage. They get the 2-on-1 or a 3-on-2 overlap and they just shift it through the hands. They've still got to execute those passes. And Bradman Best now, he's been on the tail end of some of those movements. He's got the ball away to his winger and Greg Marju, and all he had to do was size up the oncoming cover defenders there and Talis Duncan, shove him away and get another four-pointer.
0: Bridge, this is great footy from Newcastle. South Sydney must be really concerned.
2: Yeah, they're not looking themselves, and what we've seen from South over the last few rounds, they've been just as dangerous. It's like these two sides have, you know, swapped their style of footy, but it shows what it can do when you've got a combination on the edges that are tried and true. Of course, Bradman Best and Greg Marju, and also you add Dylan Lucas into the mix on that edge as well, have been playing football alongside each other now for a few seasons. So good to see them link up and do what they do best.
0: Yeah, and Talis Duncan actually found himself out on the wing there for South Sydney. So they are obviously really short on that right-hand side with Whiten out. It's really had to change their rotation as Ponga from almost the touchline. He's unable to add the extras. He is 3 from 4 this afternoon. It remains Newcastle 22. South Sydney 0. 14 and a half to go in the first half. 0467 920 222. Jimmy and Dell are driving from Wollongong to Foster, enjoying the call. Sounds like the Knights are playing some razzle-dazzle footy. They sure are. This is the holy grail, this one. Glenn, I finally synced the call with a TV in Warragee. I'm here with my big son and my first granddaughter. Good times, Froggy. I tell you what, you've cracked the code when you can do that. Come on, Souths. You're 5 from 5 at the moment. I'm starting to run out of fingernails. The gear steward says the super coach needs to pull a rabbit out of that quickly. He certainly does pull a rabbit out of the hat. And getting up at 5 a.m. local time in London to hear South Knights, and in shock after tuning in as Newcastle leads. Thank you, Steve, from Mount Whitestone. While Clarkie the Dapto Canary is getting through a rainy day in Brighton, Victoria, listening to the call as Newcastle continue out of their own end after points through Crossland. He loses the ball. He scooted out of dummy half and he lost the ball in contact. So Newcastle do give up a rare error and South Sydney get a rare opportunity to attack Newcastle's line. They have a scrum feed, 33 away, 14 to go first half, Newcastle 22, South nil.
1: Yeah, great contact from Lachlan Hubner. He drives in straight at the waist there of Phoenix Crossan, who did the right thing. He got a quick play of the ball, so he bounced out of dummy half, took the quick metres as best he could. But again, great shoulder contact, forces the error. South here get an opportunity of their own to try and generate some points.
0: They're 33 away from the line. Mamazelis is at the base of the scrum and he gets it away from Matt Dufty. Dufty will play at 23 away from Newcastle's line. Mamazelis comes left out of dummy half, gets the ball away to Lockie Hubner now, and Hubner is 15 away from Newcastle's line. So get up slowly and play the ball after being put on his back by Saifidi. Mamazelis left for Humphreys, gets it away to Walker. Walker almost went through the gap himself, but it closed, and he gets a really short ball away to Cam Murray. They're 4 away from the line. Mamazelis, short ball close to the line. Sean Kepi scores. So all of a sudden, South Sydney have an opportunity at Newcastle's end. They win the scrum, and two plays later, they go to the left-hand side. The short ball close to the line. It's hard to stop Sean Kepi from there. Newcastle 22, South's 4, kick to come, 12 and a half to go, first half.
1: Yeah, well, he ran a really committed line, didn't he, Kepi? And it was off the back of a nice play to their left, as you said. Cody Walker almost goes through. He gets a little short pass away to Cameron Murray. He gets up and plays the ball reasonably quickly, but out of dummy half, Mamazoulos pushes Cody Walker out of the way. He jumps out, finds that little short ball, and the Newcastle Knights just got caught sitting on the line a bit. They didn't push off. There's a lot of numbers around the ruck there, so they were quite congested. And I think Tyson Frizzell probably has got the best chance to get a good shot at him, but great strength by Sean Kepi.
0: Important try that for South Sydney.

0: Bridget Murphy touchline.
1: Absolutely, and I also just love to see some of the affection from the boys. Sean Kepi gave Peter Mavrosoulis a kiss on the forehead for that one. So lovely stuff down here. But Souths, if they can keep this momentum up, they'll be dangerous on the attack.
0: A close-knit unit in Redfern as Dane Gagai is adding the extras. It is 22 points. It's Latrell Mitchell. I don't know why I said Dane Gagai then. Of course, Latrell Mitchell adds the extras. And South Sydney lead, Newcastle lead, 22 points to 6. I'll get it right at some point. What a season that Latrell is having. Over 100 points already this season. The equal fastest player to get to 100 points in history. Ryan Pappenhausen also did it in 7 games. He scored 20-plus points 3 times this season. That's only happened 3 times across the rest of the NRL this season. And he's done it 3 times himself. Latrell adds the extras. It's 22 points to 6. Newcastle leading South Sydney at Hunter Stadium. There's 11:40 to go in the first half, and it's the try scorer, Sean Kepi, who'll start this set again for South Sydney, 11 away from his own goal line. So they come one off the ruck, left-hand side, as they try to get away from their own end. And Hubner is brought to ground, 19 away. Now, Mazzellis out at dummy half, one off the ruck, right-hand side, and brought down in the tackle is Ewan Aitken. He plays the ball 27 away. They come to the left-hand side through the hands of Kalomatungi Walker. Dufty now. Matt Dufty is up over the 30. Dylan Brown gets him in a good one-on-one tackle and brings him to ground 33 away from his line. Walker tries to go out a dummy half. He makes 6 or 7 metres and he's brought to ground 9 inside his own territory, saying that the markers might have been offside. They go short to the left-hand side. Humphries will kick from close to the touchline. It's an awkward bounce from Marju. Really awkward. He had to change direction because it bounced back towards the South Sydney chasers and Marju just got there first. In front of Talis Duncan. Now Ponga scoots out at dummy half for Newcastle and he takes the tackle 29 away from his own line in centre field. So Newcastle just look to control the ball a little again here. Asami Solo on the park for them and he's tackled and dragged back as well. 5, 6, 7 metres. 29 away from his line, he has to play it now. Crossland goes left, one off the ruck, McEwen. Jermaine McEwen is 14 short of halfway in centre field for the Knights. And Crossland's waiting at dummy half to go left to Croker. He continues on for Sharp. Now Ponga again. Ponga straight through a gap. He's got on the inside Dylan Lucas for a double. He'll use him as well. He timed his pass beautifully, Kalen Ponga. Sucked Matt Duffy in, sent Dylan Lucas away, and Dylan Lucas scores his second of the afternoon. Newcastle 26, South Sydney 6. Kick to come for the Knights, 10 to go in the first half.
2: Yeah, well, I was about to make a comment about the way that the momentum had slightly shifted towards the Bunnies. Obviously with their try, but also defensively, they were really putting a lot of pressure on the Newcastle Knights. Coming out of their own end, they're driving him back in contact. As soon as I was thinking that, the Knights shift to their left, and Kalen Ponga, once again, he looks to go at the vulnerability out there without Jack White. He just uses his pace and his footwork to get around the outside. I think it was a Humphries that he gets around, and then it's a simple draw and pass on the fullback, Mac Duffy, when he gets through, and yeah, Dylan Lucas picks up his second and immediately arrests that momentum that Souths have pulled back.
0: Yeah, Bridget Murphy, it's obviously Newcastle letting South Sydney in, but then going straight up the other end is pleasing.
1: Yeah, absolutely. We saw just after the Souths try, you could see in the huddle, Kalen Ponga really barking some instructions at his boys. So it shows that importance of, you know, a strong leader coming back into the side. And I don't care who you support, seeing Kalen Ponga in full flight is a beautiful sight. So good stuff from Newcastle. But just a short update from the Rabbitohs bench and medical update about Jack White. Not so much the shoulder. They believe it is a forearm issue. Still a diagnosis, but some reports of a possible break.
0: Yeah, okay. It did look like it was serious, the way that the arm was being held. That's why I thought maybe a collarbone, because they were keeping that forearm really still. So obviously a real concern there for Jack White. And now Kalen Ponga is 19 in from the eastern touchline. As he steadies himself, he is 3 from 4 so far this afternoon. Has a chance to make it 4 from 5. Ponga moves in and strikes it, and the flags go up. So he is 4 from 5 this afternoon. Newcastle leading 28 points to 6. We've still got 8:40 to go in this first half as well. Around the grounds in the New South Wales Cup, Penrith leading Manly 40-24. Halftime in Jersey Flegg, the Sharks leading West Tigers 14-10. The Roosters have beaten the Raiders 28-20. Halftime in Queensland Cup, South Logan leading Mackay 16-4. First half, Northern Pride leading Dolphins 10-0. And second half, Townsville leading Western Clydesdales 34-18. Super Netball second quarter, West Coast leading Sunshine Coast 2019.

0: 0467920222. The short or the in-betweener kick, and South Sydney get the ball back 25 metres away from Newcastle's line. The kick went straight down the middle and Hubner was the first to it, and Newcastle give away a set restart on the first. Kepi has it 10 away from Newcastle's line. They go one off the ruck left-hand side for Kalor Matangi. He goes towards the post and he's held up in the tackle, goes down on his knees about two away from the line. Mamazelis comes left. Walker's waiting for it. Now Dufty. Latrell Mitchell, really quick hands to Alex Johnston, who scores. AJ gets it done again, his 10th of the season. South Sydney continue to just stay in the hunt here. 28 points to 10 with a kick to come. Less than 8 to go in the first half. And if Andrew Moore was here this afternoon, he would be saying at the moment it's a little bit of a case of you score, we score, you score, we score, Dino.
1: It's turned that way over the last 10 minutes. And not really for the Newcastle Knights. If they give South those opportunities or the possession down attacking their line, they're conceding too easily. And it's a shift to their left. The big guns are on display. Latrell Mitchell, clean set of hands to throw the quick tip on to his winger in Alex Johnston. But the way that the South Sydney Rabbitohs are able to create that overlap, I think it was Dane Gagai rushes out of the line to try and come up with an intercept or shut down the play. They're already stripped for numbers. If he had just taken Latrell, there might have been a chance to shut it down.
0: So the second time in his career, Alex Johnston, that he's gone 8 straight. Latrell from the touchline is unable to curl it around. He remains 1 from 2. And South Sydney still trailing 28-10. Yeah, 8 games in a row to start this season for Alex Johnston. And what a record he's got against Newcastle as well. That's 16 in 11 games at, 1.6 tries per game for Newcastle, which is his best tries per game record against any club. 0467 920222. Fully fit Knights competitive. Just wondering about depth by injuries. Cheers, Norm in Benora Point. Yeah, I think it's been proven over the last few weeks that the depth is a little concerning. Really enjoying your call. We'll be calling Panthers Eagles this evening. Oh, we're good, but we're not that good. Brett Sprigg will be on duty this evening from Western Sydney Stadium. But yeah, of course, on NRL Sunday here on ABC Sport, you will hear all 3 games this afternoon. So don't touch the dial until at least 8 o'clock this evening. 0467 920222, as South Sydney have the ball 20 away from their own line. First set after points. And I think we're on air until 8.30, actually. So, yeah, keep the dial on well through the evening. As South Sydney go to the left-hand side, Dufty looking for space. He's got Latrell Mitchell, spins away from a couple, and Latrell is brought to ground 8 inside Newcastle's territory. Walker's quick out of dummy half. He's got Murray in support. Up over the 30, they're 26 away from Newcastle's line. Good set after points. Final play. Mitchell back on the inside. It bounces, picked up by Hubner. Humphreys with the cross kick. He's looking for Graham. Graham takes it, bats it back. Tallis Duncan, still alive, but still the last. Duncan loses the ball. It's still the last. It might have been knocked down by a Newcastle player. It was, and it was lost by South Sydney. Newcastle get the changeover, 10 away from their own goal line. But geez, South score a try and then go straight up there again. Looking not bad for a side that's trailing 28-10 with 5 to go in the first half.
1: Yeah, and it's much of the same for the South Sydney Rabbitohs as what it is for Newcastle Knights. Their key players getting involved as much as possible. Cody Walker onto Latrell Mitchell, creating some space and some chances down their left-hand side. They go back to the middle through Cameron Murray and then Jamie Humphreys with a decent kick on last play. So this game is turning a real battle at the moment.
0: Dom Young plays it 20 away from his line. Frizzell now takes it almost to the 30. He's brought to ground 29 away from his own line. Crossland dummy half. Right for Brown. Ponga gets it away to Gagai. Gagai's brought to ground by Alex Johnston, 12 short of halfway. He wants 6 again. He's not getting it though. Ponga's at dummy half, then passes back to Gagai, who played the ball. And Gagai is held right on the halfway line, 10 in from the Western touchline with 5 to go in the first half. Newcastle leading 28-10. Brown puts a towering, spiralling kick. Really testing out Graham. He makes an absolute hash of it. Loses it. It goes over the dead ball line. It was spiralling. It was in the sky for a long, long time. And Campbell Graham couldn't take that catch. What a kick from Dylan Brown. It's gone over the dead ball line, and South Sydney will get a scrum 10 away from South Sydney's line.
1: Yeah, brilliant kick there from Brown, as you say. He sort of got it right in the belly. It floated, it turned awkwardly, then it came down, and it had plenty of height on it as well. I think Campbell Graham ended up with too much time to think about how to take it, and the sun's in his eyes as well. So a number of things that make it a nightmare for those back three.
0: Touchline, Bridget Murphy.
2: Well, the Knights will definitely have an easier time capitalising on this bit of field.

0: advantage if they keep things clean and maybe swing it out to the right-hand side, because Alex Johnson still... maybe through the middle?
1: They wouldn't. I was just going to say they won't need to, because Brown almost found a way through, was brought to ground, but South Sydney were offside from the scrum. It was a good tackle from Hubnut, but they do get the penalty, and they're going to go the scrum again here, Newcastle. It's going to be repacked 10 away from the line bridge.
0: Yeah, and just as I was mentioning on Alex Johnson, he's still looking a little bit laboured on that knee that's got strapped up a bit earlier in the game. So Newcastle, I've been noticing a little bit of their conversation, is to float it out right, even though they've had so much success on their left edge.
1: Are we going to see any proper defence today, says Ben? 0467 920 222. Well, South's have to do some here. Newcastle win the scrum. They go right. Jermaine McEwen straightens and then goes to within six of the line in centre field. He'll get up and play the ball. Crossland waiting. Left they go again. So much outcomes this afternoon for Newcastle this afternoon on this left-hand side. But Frizzell takes the tackle, six away from the line. Crossland short ball. It's forward. The forward pass from Crossland out of dummy half to Dylan Lucas as he was looking for a hat-trick. And South Sydney will get the scrum 10 away from their own goal line. 28 points to 10, Newcastle lead with just under three to go in the first half.
2: Yeah, watching the replay, is quite obviously a forward pass there. Phoenix Crossland, he jumps out to his right first and then he feels that it might have been a pre-planned play with Dylan Lucas, but he cuts back to his left and just that first step to his right, I think, brought the timing out and throws that pass, can't help himself. It's where you want to settle things down and not try and pass the impossible.
1: Now, we're just going to have...
3: Sean
1: and
3: Tyson standing up.
1: Oh, he wants the scrum repack, but at the moment, Matt Dufty is out the back with almost a broken nose. He's got the claret coming out of the schnoz, but Liam Kennedy is happy for the scrum to be repacked and play to continue. So South Sydney really down on troops at the moment. Alex Johnson is battling that knee injury. Jack Whiten possibly broken his forearm. We'll wait for more on that. And now Matt Dufty still receiving treatment from the trainer as Johnston plays at 24 away from the line. Murray, that's a good strong run from Cam Murray through the middle. He's brought to ground 35 away from his line in centre field. Mamazelis goes out of dummy half himself, but he runs into a wall that is Tyson Frizzell. Quick play the ball, though, and Walker comes out of dummy half for Murray. This is a little bit messy from South Sydney as they try to turn something into an outcome here. Final play, though. They'll go to the left, and Walker will put the kick up in the air. He might have sliced that one a little bit, Cody Walker, and Dom Young takes a good catch, 21 away from the line and 5 in from the Western touchline. Newcastle

0: 28-10 over South Sydney. Alex Johnson was a little slow to get up off Dom Young there. And the Newcastle fans wanted a set restart or a penalty, and Liam Kennedy said no. And now from the next play, going straight into the South Sydney defence and losing the ball is Dane Gagai. It means that South will get a scrum 22 away from Newcastle's line. They trail 28-10, and there's a minute 20 to go in the first half.
1: Yeah, just trying to get rid of a defender there. They come over the top. I think it was Sean Kepi. He wrestles his way through, but just a loose carry. Dane Gagai, the veteran out there, not happy with himself, but a lot of space on their left-hand side. It'll be a bit of a challenge, I think, coming from Latrell Mitchell.
0: Ali and Appen is loving the call and looking forward to the next game. Go Shark, she says. South Sydney win the scrum, and they go left to Latrell. He tries to force an offload and loses it. In fact, it's knocked on by Latrell and then knocked on by Newcastle. I thought Liam Kennedy was going to say Newcastle lost the ball there, but it was a double knock-on as Latrell tried to force it out. And now Newcastle get the scrum 18 away from their goal line with a minute left in the first half.
1: I'll tell you what, Dylan Brown's done a good job. Whenever Latrell gets the ball, he's pressing really hard from the inside to try and help out his outside men, in particular Dane Gagai, because he knows that he's a good chance of at least breaking a tackle and finding those chances to throw an offload or throw a pass and pick up his outside man and Johnston. So Dylan Brown definitely up for the task.
0: Plenty of people waiting for that next game. Starkey the Shark is listening, saying it sounds like the Ponga effect is in full swing. Indeed it is. Here he goes again, left-hand side, gets it away to Best, but the defence is up quickly and Bradman can't advance too far there. 30 away from his own line and 8 inside the eastern touchline. And now we've got a report from touch judge Drew Ultram to Liam Kennedy saying the ball was lost by Bradman Best, and South Sydney get a scrum 30 away from Newcastle's goal line. They rush to pack it with 6 seconds left. Liam Kennedy calls time off. The final play for South, trailing 28-10.
1: Yeah, I was trying to pick up the signal there from the toucher. I thought he was doing a wood chop action, but he's saying he lost it, pulled it down towards the opposition goal line.
0: Yeah, it sounded like he was saying the wood chopping motion looked like he was saying there was a strip, but he was obviously saying he lost it. They go left from the scrum. Dufty puts the grubber through, and Dom Young bats it over the touchline to bring a halt to proceedings in the first 40 minutes of this one. Newcastle leading South Sydney 28 points to 10. It was a flying start for the Knights, wasn't it? They raced out of the blocks. They scored 4 tries in the first 23 minutes. And then Sean Kepi got 1 back for South Sydney. Then Dylan Lucas scored straight after that. And then Alex Johnston scored straight after that. We had 3.

0: is really impressive for Newcastle.
1: Yeah, they've been really, really impressive. And obviously getting those guys back, having a confident week, and that's something we spoke about early on, is the confidence that you get when you add guys like Caelan Ponga, like Bradman Best, Dylan Lucas to your side. You immediately grow and know that there's that experience and skill around you. And they showed that from the outset. They came with a really good attitude. They started fast. They made plenty of metres in their first set. Defensively, they were very strong. Probably for the South Sydney Rabbitohs, they missed far too many tackles, which is something that no doubt Wayne Bennett will make a point of at half time. They need to be tidy, particularly when you got the likes of Ponga swinging out the back and finding, you know, half opportunities to cut through the line and make the most of any broken play. So a really good half from Newcastle. The Rabbitohs definitely fought their way back into it for a brief period, and it was through the likes of Cody Walker, Latrell Mitchell. I thought Matt Duffy has continued to play strongly as well. Cameron Murray is leading them as well on that edge. So there's still hope there for the Rabbitohs. We know that teams can score points quickly. We've seen that last night. And the next 40 is going to be a cracking one, I think.
0: Yeah, they missed 22 and 10 more ineffective at 83% South Sydney. So that's something that Wayne will want to work on. And Bridget Murphy, what a change in fortunes from last week as the Newcastle fans clapped off the Knights right next to you.
2: Yeah. Like I said earlier in the first half, haven't seen this for a good couple of weeks here in Newcastle. So good to see just an exciting opening 40 minutes of football, you know, a bit of a more even matchup. I know obviously the scoreline suggests that the Knights have very much the upper hand, but as we saw in the later part of that second half, South's really fighting to get back into the game. So I think this last 40 is going to be really exciting, and I'm happy to say it, it's anyone's game really.
0: Yeah, doubles to Greg Marju and Dylan Lucas in that first half. Trey Mooney getting the ball rolling for Newcastle. 28 points to 10 at half time. 0467 920222. Travis in Lismore says, great fun. Giddy up, boys. Great calling. I'm swinging for some gold over in Leinster in WA in AFL land, but go my Tigers. So another one who's looking forward to that 5:30 game. Thank you to Mark in the ACT. Plenty more text messages here. Norm, I think I got to you. Tony in Cairns, thank you very much for that one. Paul in Wagga, I think I heard from you as well. And Sam saying, how good is it seeing the Knights finally fielding a full side? Thank you for all your text messages, as always. 0467 920222 around the grounds. Penrith have beaten Manly in New South Wales Cup, 40 points to 36. And the first half of the Roosters and Raiders just getting underway now.

0: the Eagles. Before that, Manly will take up. Cronulla will take on the West Tigers. That one at Shark Park. We'll get a preview with Andrew and the boys on the other side of ABC News.
1: ABC News, I'm Eliza Getzy. The Northern Territory Police Commissioner says charges were officially laid last night against the man arrested in Alice Springs on Thursday after a five-day manhunt. Jefferson Lewis has been charged with one count of murder and two other charges, and he'll face court in Darwin later this week. He was flown to Darwin after his arrest in Alice Springs caused an outbreak of violence in the town. Commissioner Martin Dole says it's been a horrible time for the girl's family and the entire Alice Springs community.
2: This matter is now before the courts, and as a result, it would be inappropriate for the police to provide further comment or discuss in detail the events. I would ask that the community respect the judicial process, and I would also ask that the community continue to respect the family as they continue to process their deep grief and sorrow.
1: Iran says the US president's boasts that the US Navy has acted like pirates are a damning admission. Here's Larry Buttrose.
3: Donald Trump told reporters that the US blockade of Iranian ports was very friendly and also very profitable.
4: We have a line of ships, big ones, 2 million barrels.
3: Yesterday he said the Navy's takeover of ships, cargo and oil made the United States sort of like pirates. Iran's foreign ministry spokesperson Ismail Baghaei says the comment was no verbal slip. He's urged the international community not to normalise what he calls blatant violations of international law. Donald Trump initially rejected Iran's new peace plan presented to negotiators, but now says he's still reviewing it, while he hasn't ruled out resuming strikes on Iran if, he says, they misbehave.
1: Staying in Iran, the BBC says it's learned a network of Iranians is smuggling Starlink satellite terminals into the country, with its 92 million citizens cut off from internet access for the past 2 months. This report from the BBC's Reha Kansara, who's spoken to one of the smugglers, called Sahand.

0: takeaway is that we have more work to do every single day to earn the trust of Victorians. Tonight, the equation has not changed. We still need to win 16 seats to change the government in November this year.
1: Queensland's opposition says the state government's new fuel project won't do anything to help Queenslanders right now. Premier David Crisafulli today announced six government-owned sites along Queensland's coastline are set to be used for building fuel storage and oil refining facilities. Labor leader Stephen Miles says the opposition welcomes the plan, but says it won't deliver fuel cost relief in the present.
2: It might be a good announcement, it might be a good photo op, but it won't do a single thing to help Queenslanders for years and years and years. Queenslanders are struggling right now, and David Crisafulli needs to do something, anything, to help them right now.
1: 38 people have been charged after a major drug bust in Queensland's southwest. Police launched an 8-month investigation targeting a chinchilla-based syndicate allegedly involved in trafficking drugs between Miles and John Darien. Over the past 2 days, officers raided 18 properties where they seized cocaine, cannabis and more than $100,000 in cash. And in sport, Australia's mixed team curlers have beaten Sweden to claim World Championship gold in Switzerland. Tali Gill and Dean Hewitt missed out on qualifying for the Olympics by the narrowest possible margin in December, losing in the semi-finals of the qualification tournament in Canada. But their earlier heartbreak has turned to delight after the pair recorded victory 8-4 this weekend. Here's the moment on the World Curling broadcast that Gill's final shot cemented their win.
3: Clean.
4: This shot is made. History has been made. Let that sink in. A nation without a dedicated curling club has just climbed to the very top of the world.
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10: Crossland, dummy half, short ball close to the line again. Can they find a way through? They can. Newcastle will score the first try of the afternoon. Getting up and celebrating is the front rower, Trey Mooney.
11: Crossland left for Brown at first receiver. Gets it away to Sharp. Short ball, Dylan Lucas try. Oh, that is champagne rugby league. From the Newcastle Knights, beautiful short ball to allow Dylan Lucas through a yawning gap. He goes and collects it. Lucas, they've got numbers on the left. Bradman Best, flick pass again. Greg Marju scores. He gets up, goes again and improves the position. I reckon that try had three flick passes in the build-up.
10: Crossland picks it up off the ground. There goes Sharp, Ponga, Bradman Best, quick hands. Greg Marju will have a quick double, will he? Yes, he will. He goes straight over the top of Campbell Graham over on that far side, scores the try. Mamazella short ball close to the line, Sean Kepi scores. So all of a sudden, South Sydney have an opportunity at Newcastle's end. They win the scrum and two plays later, they go to the left-hand side. The short ball close to the line, it's hard to stop Sean Kepi from there. Ponga straight through a gap. He's got on the inside Dylan Lucas for a double. He'll use him as well. He timed his pass beautifully, Kalen Ponga. Sucked Matt Duffy in, sent Dylan Lucas away, and Dylan Lucas scores his second of the afternoon. Walker's waiting for it. Now Duffy. Latrell Mitchell, really quick hands to Alex Johnston, who scores. AJ gets it done again, his 10th of the season.
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10: Yeah, it's been an exciting first 40 minutes here at Hunter Stadium. Newcastle leading 28 points to 10. Plenty of footy still to come this afternoon. There's three games today, the middle one of which will be at Shark Park. Cronulla up against the West Tigers. Luke Lewis and Andrew Moore with a preview. G'day, Andrew.
13: Yeah, g'day, Glenn. Oh, that's the invisible man here too. Jeff. Poor old John Gibbs and his mate Jeff. It's Cronulla Sutherland ninth against the West Tigers fourth. Team news is through for the West Tigers winger Jarrell Skelton to the bench, and Tino Tavana will come in as his replacement in jersey number 19. Skelton, like I say, to the bench. And the only change for Cronulla Sutherland is to their bench. You can scratch Braden Welly and replace him with Riley Jones in jersey number 20. Referee Todd Smith, Grant Atkins in the bunker. Beautiful sunny day here at Shark Park. Temperatures in the

0: 20s, just perfect for rugby league. And in the jersey flag, there's 13 minutes to go. Very entertaining game as the West Tigers going close to scoring. Cronulla Sutherland 18, lead West 14. Luke Lewis, good afternoon to you. Premiership winner with Cronulla Sutherland. They're due to return to a bit of form, but they're against a really good young West Tigers team.
1: Yeah, good afternoon, boys. Absolutely. They are due for a good game, the Cronulla Sharks. They scored a lot of points last week, but the defence wasn't their number one priority. So I think, obviously today, they've got to come up with some really good discipline. They can't afford to give set restarts and penalties away, but they are coming up against a really good side at the moment, the West Tigers. I feel like they're really honing on their game. They're playing some good footy. They've got two big outs, though, in Jareem Buller and obviously Appy Caruso. He's a huge loss for him. But the couple of guys that have come in, I think they'll be fine. And Taruva at fullback is still going to be a handful. I just ran into Adam Dewey down there. He looks nice. He looks relaxed. And he's having a really good year so far. So, yeah, I think it's going to be a really good game of footy. I can't wait for it. I can't wait for kickoff.
0: Tristan Hope gets the opportunity at dummy half for the West Tigers in the absence of Caruso. John Gibbs, welcome back to you. What are your expectations here today? Oh, don't be like that. Estee just forgot you for a minute. You're unforgettable, Norm.
2: I just think this is going to be a really fascinating game. And if the West Tigers throw the ball about, with the Cronulla defence not being a priority, as Louis said in recent times, it might be most interesting. But they've got a great record at home. But interestingly, and I brought this up on Friday night, they've played 17 times here, 8 wins apiece and 1 draw, these two teams. So there's been a great rivalry. I just think without Tareem Buller and the spark at the start from Appy Caruso, it might be a bit difficult for them.
0: Are you tipping?
1: Well, I'm always tipping the Sharkies, but I think it'd be a tight one.
2: I think the Sharks are home.
0: All right, jersey flag 18-14, Sharks lead. Tigers kick off here just after 4 o'clock. Let's get back to Hunter Stadium. Glenn Lauder.
3: Thank you, Andrew, and apologies to Jonty, but I did get some dodgy information. I was told that Andrew and Louis are ready and Jonty might join them. So apologies, Johnny. I would never, ever forget you, and thanks to Jeff as well. Yeah, looking forward to that one. And then, of course, later on this evening with the Panthers up against Manly at Western Sydney Stadium. But here at Hunter Stadium, Newcastle lead 28 points to 10 at halftime over South Sydney. Doubles to Greg Marju and Dylan Lucas in the first half. Trey Mooney scoring as well. Injury problems for South Sydney, with Alex Johnston having his right knee heavily strapped at halftime. He's back out there. No Jack Whiten still, though, that I can see. Looks like he may have broken his arm. We'll get a further update with Bridget Murphy as we go. And so some real injury problems for South Sydney. And Newcastle have been looking red hot with the return of, in particular this afternoon, Kalyn Ponga has had an outstanding return to the side. And Greg Marju, who missed last week with a hat, with a double as well. That left side has been humming as Keon Kalomatangi starts the second half for South Sydney. 13 away from his own goal line. He plays it for Humphreys at dummy half, goes left to Lockie Hubner. And Hubner is driven back 3 or 4 metres there. Matt Croker and Jermaine McEwen doing the defending. So Newcastle muscling up early in the second half with that 18-point advantage. Don't forget your text messages. Welcome, as always, 0467 920 222. Sean Kepia, first-half try scorer, has it for South. 32 away from his line. He plays at Mamazelis. They go one off the ruck left-hand side. Duffy, who's looked really good coming into the attacking line, makes another 10 or 15 metres, plays it on the last, and Latrell will kick a big, deep kick. Really deep, but Ponga takes it right next to the left-hand upright and in his in-goal area. So they'll have a 20-metre restart here. That was a huge kick from Latrell, and Ponga had to do well right next to the post, Dino.
4: Oh, that was amazing from Kalyn Ponga. You could see him backtracking, and obviously the size and the height of the kick from Latrell Mitchell. He hit the post probably unaware, but he maintained his composure and catches the ball in the in-goal.
3: Well, we saw a massive kick in the first half from Dylan Brown down that end as well. Let's see if Bridge knows if there's too much. Bridget Murphy down on the touchline. Is there much of a breeze down there?
5: No, it's still pretty still down here. Sorry, nothing too massive, but definitely the occasional breeze that can make a difference.
3: All right, we'll come back to you in just a moment for that half-time report. Kalyn Ponga goes left for Bradman Best, and they take the tackle 8 metres inside South Sydney's territory. Now they come open side right. and had the ball about 11 metres inside South Sydney's territory through Croker. He gets up and plays it crossland. Left for Ponga. Short ball, Dylan Lucas. And Dylan Lucas goes to ground and gets up quickly. 25 away from the line. They've got numbers short left. Bradman Best tries to kick on the right.

0: run and loses it. It goes over the touchline and South Sydney will get the ball on the final play. 18 metres away from their own line. Bridge, back down to you on the touchline.
1: Yeah, notes from the sheds from both sides. Newcastle Knights coach Justin Holbrook wants the boys to establish greater field position and wants a fast start, which we've kind of seen in this early couple of exchanges. From South, really clear defence is what they want to see from this half, and more attack through the middle.
0: Well, they've gone short right here. Tellis Duncan has it 30 away, so I'm not sure Wayne will make of that as they continue across the left-hand side now. And Dufty does try to find a way through, but Brown does well to hold on. They have the ball at 7 short of halfway as they go left, flicking it out the back. Latrell gets it away to Johnston, puts the kick over on the fly. There's a couple of South players getting in each other's way. Walker ends up with it and scores. Wow, that's outstanding rugby league from South Sydney down the left-hand side to score the first try of the second half. 28 points to 14 with a kick to come. And what about the movement out the back? Latrell Mitchell made the break, gets it away to Johnston. After they went right, they went left, nothing down the middle, but Wayne Bennett won't care if they score from it. 28-14, 3 gone second half.
2: Yeah, really smart play down their left-hand side, and Latrell was involved early. He had the carry. Oh, maybe just watching a replay here, Matt Dufty touches the ball and Cody Walker at the same time. They might say simultaneous and Cody Walker just goes away with it. But again, Latrell Mitchell, he gets on the outside of Gagai, who gets really done in the end, and then draws in the winger, Dom Young. Big flip pass out the back to find Alex Johnston, who comes up with a tidy little kick back on the inside, and then Cody Walker with the strength to get across the line.
0: I did call it in the running. I thought that Walker and Dufty got in each other's way. It does look simultaneous, doesn't it? I don't think Dufty loses it into Walker's hands.
2: I think Walker maybe gets the right hand to it first.
0: Yeah, so I think this will probably stand. Latrell is lining up for the kick. But it was another flick pass as well from Latrell Mitchell to Alex Johnston. Fair dinkum, we've had more flicks this afternoon than the World Marbles Championships. It's remarkable as Mitchell adds the extras. 28 points to 16. Newcastle leads South Sydney. There was a try in the first half. Newcastle had 3 flick passes. Incredible. So it does stand. 28-16. The first try of the second half for South Sydney. They will absolutely love that. 0467920222. Yeah, Ben says it looks like the ball was handed off forward. The referee's happy with it. Love the commentary. Could you please give us a shout out to Yobbo for his birthday from Charlie in Palmwoods. Happy to do so, Charlie, and happy birthday, Yobbo. Maurizio would like to know if the Tigers are going to be okay with a Luai signature to the PNG and will it affect their performance today like a Tiger. This kick was almost taken by Graham with his foot over the touchline, but Humphreys got in front of him and took the catch with his feet in the field of play. So South Sydney will start this set 13 away from their own goal line. I think Graham was steadying himself to almost force that out on the full, but South Sydney will have to come away from their own end. They do so through Ewan Aitken. He's taken about 29 away from the line. I know certainly the West Tigers were very complimentary about the way Luai had handled the situation, so I don't think there'll be too many dramas for him moving forward. He's got the next season and a half still at the Tigers. Is South Sydney looking really good after points? Dufty is up to halfway. It's the final play. 22 in from the eastern touchline. Mamazelis goes short left-hand side. And Latrell puts another really towering kick up. This one taken by Ponga. 10 away from his own goal line. And he almost gets clear. But there was no one going with him. And he has to take the tackle. 21 away from the line. 28-16, the Knights lead. 5.5 gone in the second half. That was a wayward pass out the back. Best picks it up on the bounce. And then he's over the 30, 40, halfway. He's looking for support. He's got Dufty in front of him. Humphrey's a really good chase as well. And brings Best down 30 away from South's line. It's a quick play the ball. South's out on their feet defensively. Young goes right, gets it away to Ponga. Changes direction back left. Gets it away to Sharp. Sharp looks at the defensive line. Has no one to pass it to. Changes direction, goes right for Young. They've got 6 again. They'll start this set through Young, 13 away from South line. Gagai dummy half, left for Ponga. Short ball, Frizzell goes without it, and South Sydney end up with it, but they're in front of the referee. Liam Kennedy had already given him 6 again. the Newcastle Knights, and now he's penalised South Sydney, four away from the line for being inside the 10, and Newcastle will have another set here at South Sydney's line. They lead 28-16, seven gone second half.
2: Yeah, well, back to the initial run there from Bradman Best. It was a wayward pass from Dom Young, trying to cut across the whole side of the field from his edge, but he makes the most of it. Bradman Best gets in the backfield, creates an opportunity now attacking the South Sydney line. When they're scrambling, they get called offside, as you said, a number of times. Now, when they shift it back to the left where the mistake eventually happens, you could see Kalen Ponga sensed a lot of space around the right edge defence of the Bunnies, and he tries to find a pass, but I think he had too many options. Croker sort of half pulled out, and then Tyson Vrizel was actually hitting the hole that had presented itself, and the ball ends up nowhere. A question from Ken Murray now to the referee on why it's a penalty, but obviously play broke down and the call was made about offside.
0: Yeah, and Kalen Ponga is electing to take the two. It'll make it a 14-point ball game, so extending it beyond two converted tries, not a bad option. We'll get down the bridge in just a moment, but Kalen Ponga will just about throw this one over from 12 out right in front. And it'll make it 30 points to 16. He does so, touchline Bridget Murphy.
1: Smart decision from Kalen Ponga there to take the two. You could see some of his players trying to say, no, let's just take the restart and go again. But he wants to get those additional points to make it a little bit clearer, this lead. But the crowd here today, a little bit under capacity, 23,413 at the moment, with the structural issues in the Andrew John stand, we're down to about 24,000 capacity. So a couple of hundred under capacity today.
0: Yeah, still a wonderful crowd, and certainly being treated to an excellent display by Newcastle this afternoon. Still on holidays in Thailand, listening to Grandstand Mozart's painting pictures for us. Thank you, Pat, in Tamworth, and I hope you're having a great time in Thailand as Newcastle lead 30 points to 16. We've got 32 minutes left, and the Knights have the ball after points through Solo. He gets up and plays the ball, and they go one off the ruck right-hand side, where Greg Marju takes it towards the 20-metre line. He gets up slowly and plays the ball after the tackle of Kepi. They go to the right, and Frizzell bounces away from a couple. He takes the tackle 29 away in centre field. Crossland continues one off the ruck right-hand side, linking up with Jermaine McEwen, and he has the ball 11 short of halfway. They go to the left once again, one off the ruck. Strong contact there. Sean Kepi was the man doing the defending, and he absolutely rammed into Matt Croker, who looks injured as well after that. Ponga will kick from inside his own half. It's taken by Dufty, 10 away from his own goal line. It'll be a decent return from Dufty as well, because he plays at 28 away from his own goal line. Humphries is at dummy half. He goes one off the ruck, left-hand side for Campbell Graham. Three Newcastle players there to put him back, and on his back as well, 27 away from the line, pretty much in exactly the same position as the previous ruck was for South Sydney. And now they're 15 short of the halfway line through Ewan Aitken, 15 in from the Western touchline. Hubner gets it away. Left-hand side, Walker, flat ball, Murray. And Murray is five short of halfway, where he's dragged to ground by Brown. They continue left-hand side. Latrell now runs straight into the wall of Pasami Solo and takes the tackle, 10 inside Newcastle's territory on the last. Humphries will go to the skies, and waiting for it is Greg Marju coming across. He takes it well. The chase was decent from Duncan, but he couldn't hold on, and Marju gets back up at the 20-metre line. Half an hour to go in this one. Newcastle leading 30-16, but Dylan Brown drops it cold. He had a big look at the line. His head goes in his hands. He can't believe it. South Sydney get a scrum feed, 20 away from Newcastle's line, trailing 30 points to 16, the Bunnies.
2: Yeah, he was looking at the line because he knew that he got a quick play of the ball. He had Kalen Ponga on his outside, and they were playing fast down the short side. So he thought there was going to be a chance to find an overlap on his outside, but he was making the plan in his head before he had the ball in his hands. Comes up with a bit of a clumsy error, and it just gives the Rabbitohs back possession. Again, look for them to go to their left-hand side where Latrell's waiting, and obviously Alex Johnson on the end.
0: Mark in Morrifield saying, are you people blocking my texts, and if so, why? No, we're not blocking them, Mark. Thank you for texting. Apologies if I missed one through there. We've had plenty this afternoon. 13 away from Newcastle's line. Right-hand side, South Sydney. Mamazelis changes direction for Sean Kepi. He's 11 away from the line as he gets up and plays the ball for Mamazelis. Continuing right for Keon Koloamatangi. Three away from the line, right underneath the black dot at the southern end of Hunter Stadium. Mamazelis right for Humphries. Keeps it alive. Walker loses it. Double knock on. Newcastle thought they might have raced away there, but Dylan Lucas just fumbled as he went to pick it up off the deck. A double knock on Newcastle will get the ball 10 away from their own line. The Knights 30, South Sydney 16. Touchline, Bridget Murphy.
1: You know how you said in the first half that you took that Moorism of you score, we score, you score, we score? At the moment, it's you drop, we drop, yeah. You drop, we drop. This is a bit silly. Both sides, I mean, one of the notes that came from both sides was to steer clear of errors as well in this second half, and we're seeing just the opposite of that out there today.
0: They didn't listen to the coaches at halftime, did they? That's for sure. Yeah, completions are both under 70%. Newcastle have won the scrum and they go to the right-hand side as they look to get away from their own end. It's 9 errors apiece as well. Marju plays at 19 away from the line, and they go one off the ruck left-hand side on this occasion, where Lucas gets up and plays the ball 26 away from his line. So Brown's at dummy half, right for Frizzell. Frizzell, once again, he just spins off the first defender, and then he takes the tackle 30 away from his own line. Crossland dummy half, scoots, he goes right to Dylan Brown, continues on to Ponga, and now, oh, they've done it again. The dropsies are out at Hunter Stadium. Dong Young is the latest to put it down. Maybe instead of that sticky spray they get at halftime for the balls, they were using the canola oil instead, because they've dropped another one here. Newcastle and South Sydney get the scrum 30 away from the Knights line. Newcastle 30, South Sydney 16, 27:40 to go.
2: Yeah, we had a little bit of a view there of what probably the tactic should be, and that's just to tuck it under and start playing direct. Newcastle had a lot of joy at getting down the field early in the game when the likes of Saifidi, when they're starting middle, Trey Mooney, Matt Croker, they were just playing really direct, getting down the field, and then the opportunities came off the back of that. In this half, they're looking to shift it right away, early in the tackle count. That one there goes a little bit behind Dom Young, but definitely a pass he should have caught.
0: Mamazella slips over at the base of the scrum. He goes himself and takes the tackle 28 away from Newcastle's line. Still 27 to go, Newcastle leading 30-16. They go to the right, and Ewan Aitken is tackled 19 away and 18 in from the western touchline. He plays the ball Mamazella's left-hand side for Kaloma Tungi. He goes straight and hard into Dylan Lucas and Jacob Saifidi. Plays the ball Mamazella's. They're 10 away. Left-hand side, Humphreys. Walker to the line. He's got Matt Duffy there, and Duffy is met in a really good tackle. Scrambling Newcastle defence over on that far side by Brown. Playing the ball, they come right. Mitchell's at dummy half. It bounces in front of Murray, but it's a kind bounce. Picked up, gets it away to Hubner. Now it goes for Walker. On it now goes for Campbell Graham. Numbers on the right-hand side. Mawala Graham has got the ball, and he loses it. It goes backwards. Graham continues on for Mamazelis. Here goes Hubner. That went through 400 sets of hands, and now they get the penalty. There was a player taken out off the ball.
2: I think it was a shoulder charge maybe from McEwen. That's what he's indicating there. Kennedy, watch him on Mamazelis. He comes in. He doesn't wrap the arms at all. It's kind of he's falling into him almost, but the penalty, and it's loose at the moment.
0: It really is. That went through so many sets of hands. As Keon Kalomatungi goes to the line now, I must admit I missed that shoulder. It was quite low. It was around his hips, but the intent was definitely there. Murray here. He's adjacent to the left-hand upright. They trail 30-16, the Bunnies. Mamazella's dummy half. Right, Humphreys gets it away. Dufty. Dufty ball over the top for Graham Taufa. He continues on, tries to get away from Shah. And then another Newcastle player in Bradman Best comes across and whacks him and puts him to ground. Mamazella's, Humphreys changes direction for Hubner. Hubner 6 away from the line. The Newcastle fans trying to get behind their side. They're under the pump at the moment. Mamazella's out at dummy half. He doesn't make any ground. And it's the last two away from the line. Humphreys dummy half. Left key on Kalomatungi. Walker grubbers through. Great grubber. Beautiful kick. Amazing bounce. Straight into the breadbasket of Talis.

0: that they had the Rabbitohs, and it resulted in Newcastle going up the other end, but they get some repeat possession here through the penalty, and it's spot on from Cody Walker. As you said, he drifts across field, he sees the support coming on the outside of Tallis Duncan, and he just drops it in behind the line. The numbers were there defensively for the Newcastle Knights, so he had to nail the kick. He does a great job. It bounces straight up for Tallis Duncan, who's become a bit of a weapon on that edge there for the Rabbitohs.
1: Yeah, Bridget Murphy, Newcastle had to do a lot of defending there.
2: Yeah, and it's what we've seen from Newcastle week in, week out the last few weeks, and they haven't been able to keep it consistent over a full 80 minutes of football. So a bit of slip in defence there. Largely, they've been all right defensively, aside from a few little gaps here and there, but definitely not a good sign there for Newcastle.
1: They're trying to put Latrell off. He's 11 in from the eastern touchline, and it didn't work. Latrell Mitchell adds the extras. It's interesting, Bridget, we talked about it off-air before the game. You, Matt, raised a really good point about Harrison Graham dropping off the Newcastle bench. It's meant that Phoenix Crossland hasn't been able to move into that forward rotation either.
2: No, usually Crossland would have had a bit of a cycling out and then potentially even back in at the moment. Harrison Graham played New South Wales Cup earlier today. Of course, with the likes of, you know, the laundry list of Newcastle players that has come back, someone needed to give way. And we're just watching, actually, Cody Hopwood for the Knights being subbed on, the youngster. He's in jersey number 20. He was the late pull-up into this side. And, I mean, you just look at him. Just the size of him, I think, is the reason that that decision has been made.
1: The West Maitland junior, just his fourth game this season. And a nice text from Johnny Rabbit in Queensland Bridge saying, great work on the sideline. Best female on our books.
2: So, oh, thank you.
1: Yeah. She'll send you the check, Johnny. No,
2: yeah,
1: no. Great to have you on board, Bridge, that's for sure. Despite the parochial Knights and, more important, Newcastle Jets, but we'll let that slide. As South Sydney had the ball 23 away from the line, coming away from their own end. Ewan Aitken takes it up towards the 30-metre line, and South Sydney back within 8 points now. Newcastle looked like they were home and hosed in the first 20 of this game, and now we've got a real game on our hands. 23 minutes to go. Humphreys plays at 8 short of halfway, and now here's Dufty again, who's been really good for South Sydney this afternoon. He'll play the ball inside Newcastle territory. He gives it to the front rowers as well after getting up and playing the ball. The ball goes high in the air. Ponga takes it falling backwards, and then he's whacked as well, and he's well, this is going to be a disruptor, I think, and South Sydney are going to get the penalty 10 away from their line, Dino.
0: Yeah, I think he's saying Greg Marju took someone off the ball on the chase through there, an escort of sorts. He's pleading his innocence there, Marju. He definitely comes across the line there of the South Sydney player.
1: Graham.
0: And it allows Ponga to have a free crack at the ball.
1: Apologies to Graham Annesley. I shouldn't have called it a disruptor. We're not allowed to these days, are we? But, yeah, the escort. And so South Sydney get the penalty 3 away from the line. They go left. Here's Cam Murray, 7 away from the line. He'll get up and play the ball for Mamazelis, who comes right for Humphreys at first receiver. Short ball, Ewan Aitken. 2 away from the line now. He'll play the ball. They get 6 again. Mamazelis left-hand side for Murray. Now Walker, similar to the last try, and they will score again. Mitchell gets it away to Johnston. Alex Johnston has 11 this season. He now has 16. Make it 17 in 11 games against Newcastle. And it's 30 points to 26 with 22 minutes to go. It's a tri-fest here in the Hunter.
0: Yeah, and we've spoken about this a number of times, that the potency of the left-hand attack of the South Sydney Rabbitohs, and mainly due to Cody Walker's link with Latrell Mitchell, that ability to create space for Alex Johnston on the outside is something that is a key part of South Sydney's attack, and they get it out to their left. I mentioned about Dylan Brown and his job to colour over and create that comfort for the outside players. On this occasion, he's not able to release. He can't get to Dane Gagai. Dom Young comes in to try and shut things down. He feels the threat that's coming. Unfortunately, he can't do that. Latrell comes up with a really nice pass to Alex Johnston.
1: I think, was it last week or the week before, we had a couple of 80-plus games, and Bridges is on track as well.
2: Yeah, if you wanted to see plenty of tries here at Hunter Stadium, you've bought the tickets to the right game. But if you're a Newcastle fan, you'll be quaking in your boots. Did I jinx it by bringing up the whole clean game across 80 minutes of football thing? Maybe I did.
1: It's certainly one for the neutrals. It's very exciting football as Latrell Mitchell looks to add the extras from centimetres in from that eastern touchline. Moves in and hits this one. It's low, it's towards the post, but it's across the face. So Latrell doesn't add the extras. It remains a four-point game. Newcastle leading 30 points to 26. So many texts coming through. 0467 920 222. Oh no, Knights loving the call.

0: well, says Frog in Harvey Bay. Enjoying the call, go the riff. Feeding our potty lamb in the shearing shed with my two-year-old Harry. Loving the call, Dan from Billamari. Shout out Flippy Mick. He doesn't roll over like the Knights. Okay, appreciate that. Don't know what that means. How many officials are there in the bunker? I thought there was one. The reason I ask is whenever the bunker makes a decision, they reply, we have made a decision. Well, we made a decision. I suppose they're all part of an officiating team. But Ash Klein certainly has. Dino, you'd know this. Has other assistants or...
1: Yeah, there's obviously operators, people that, that work the technology. And Ash Klein is a... is the senior official, so he ultimately makes the decision, but you know, there's a team of people working around that.
0: And Darren in Toowoomba asked, tell on Jai Gray is out for you. That shoulder dislocation, that South Sydney still say TBC, so they're still not quite sure how long that is going to be for Jai Gray, but at the moment, Matt Dufty's doing a pretty good job. Here he is now, left-hand side, Dufty up towards the 40-metre line, and he takes the tackle. 9.5 short of halfway, 20 in from the eastern touchline. Plays the ball Walker at dummy half. One off the ruck for Hubner. Gets met in a strong collision and forced the error Newcastle here. I think it was Trey Mooney who came up with the big hit on Lockie Hubner, and Newcastle will get the ball 5 inside South Sydney's territory with 20 to go. 30 points to 26 they lead.
1: Yeah, you're right. It was Trey Mooney. He comes out of the line to try and put pressure on Lockie Hubner, which he feels that pressure coming. So he wants to get the pass away to Cameron Murray, where there's going to be some space outside of Trey Mooney. But it was that effort that he gives that forces a bit of a wayward pass, and Cameron Murray probably mistimed it himself.
0: So Dom Young will feed the scrum. Anyone who says scrums are dead, well, there's a winger feeding them, so... yeah, make of that what you will. As they play the ball, 10 inside South Sydney's territory, and they come to the left through Dylan Brown, 32 away from South Sydney's line, 20 in from the western touchline. Crossland goes to Mooney and then continues on the field for the first time is Hopwood this afternoon, his first touch of the football. Plays the ball, ugly play the ball, but Crossland gets it at dummy half. Brown out the back, Ponga right-hand side, Gagai. Good tackle one-on-one to stop Gagai 15 away from the line by Johnston. They continue on through Ponga, they've got 6 again. He goes to the line, Shows gets it away to Sharp, and Sharp 7 away from the line. Defence here for South Sydney, close to the line. Graham's arm is stuck on the ball, but he gets it out. Ponga's at dummy half, goes to Dylan Lucas. He's already got a double this afternoon, and Lucas is 7 away from the line. Best is waiting at dummy half now. They're 8 away from the goal line and 8 in from the western touchline. Sharps at a wide first receiver. Ponga changes direction for Hopwood, and Cody Hopwood is 10 away in centre field. Crossland back at dummy half goes right. He has Brown. Short ball, McEwen almost through. He's brought to ground centimetres away from the line. Plays it for Crossland. Left for Brown. Great ball for Hopwood. Cody Hopwood is not there. Brilliant covering defence. South Sydney close to the line. Murray. Left-hand side they come. Brown goes to the line. Short ball, quick hands. Best to Marju looking for a hat-trick. Does he get the ball down? Try. Greg Marju, does he beat the touchline or the touch-in-goal line? Touch judge Drew Altram says yes. Liam Kennedy points to the spot. Greg Marju has a hat-trick. Really strong work with that touch-in-goal line looming and three or four South Sydney players trying to push him over. Newcastle 34, South Sydney 26. Kick to come, 17.5 to go. A
1: couple of really nice touches on this from Newcastle Knights. The first one from Dylan Brown. He gets the ball out wide. He sort of tracks back as the defence comes up in his face. And you think he's going to pop it in behind the line with a little bit of a grubber being the last tackle. But he fires one through to Bradman Best. He immediately gets the hands out in front, tips it on to Greg Marju. He's got a bit of work to do. He decides to take on the cover defence up front, uses his size and his frame to push through them, get the ball to ground, and a great try there from Newcastle Knights.
0: Touchline, Bridget Murphy.
2: Well, I think Greg Marju has very much redeemed himself for that error that led to that South try before for Newcastle fans. A lot of excited fans here. Kalen Ponga getting ready to kick. A very tough kick from this eastern edge. Western edge. Come back to front. Western
0: edge.
2: I know, and I'm sitting right in front of him as well, and I should know that I'm on the western side of the stands. But anyway, Kalen Ponga, a big kick to come.
0: You'd call this the Maitland side, wouldn't you, Bridge?
2: Exactly.
0: Greg Marju's second hat-trick against South Sydney. His 8th try of the season, so that's 8 in 8 for Marju this season. Geez, we've got a high count when it comes to the leading try scorers, haven't we? Kalen Ponga is 20 centimetres in from the western touchline. Strikes this one. It looks beautiful. The curve.

0: perfect. He adds the extras, 36-26. As we go around the grounds, we've had a request from Kath in Townsville. Apologies, I've been a bit rusty on that. But Townsville have beaten the Western Clydesdales 38-18. South Logan lead Mackay 28-14. And Northern Pride lead the Dolphins 18-10. First half, New South Wales Cup. Canberra lead Sydney Roosters 18-10. Jersey Flegg, West Tigers have beaten Cronulla 26-18. Super Netball, West Coast lead Sunshine Coast 49-46. AFL Sydney leading Melbourne 7-3. Tim and Sparkles are returning to Wagga after a school reunion in Newcastle, loving the call. Charlie in Far North Queensland says go the Broncos and hoping the Bunnies can come back this afternoon. Geez, that's a good carry from the back fence there from Trey Mooney, 13 away from the line as he gets up and plays the ball, and they get it away to Marju. The hat trick this afternoon for him. He takes the tackle 20 away from the line in centre field. They continue to the right-hand side. Hopwood has it now for Newcastle. 25 away from his line, 25 in from the eastern touchline. That's the way they go. Brown short side, flick pass. Can't pick up Dane Gagai. Goes to ground. And South Sydney will get it 10 metres inside Newcastle's territory. 36-26, Newcastle 15 and a half to go.
1: That's exactly what they didn't need, the Newcastle Knights. I spoke about before how their success came early off the hard direct running through the middle of the right. They got three carries there that were straight down the centre. It came up with a quick play the ball of Hopwood. So you feel like, oh, it's a quick play the ball. We've got numbers pouring down a short side. We can try and come up with something. But Dylan Brown just forces issue. It's a low percentage to go through contact. A one-hand flick out the side to some attackers. And, yeah, there was space there, but it's not how you want to go after points.
0: Another flick. As one of our texters suggested earlier, more flicks than Trop Fest. I like that one. I think it might have been Paul from your minor. Apologies if it wasn't. But yeah, another flick pass to add to it this afternoon. Now, Campbell Graham has been met in a really strong collision here after the scrum, and he's come up clutching his face 30 metres away from Newcastle's line. Now, Greg Marju and Bradman Best are at marker there. He's gone straight to the face, so he might have fractured a cheekbone here or something. Strong collision with Marju. And he looks in a modicum of difficulty, doesn't he, here, Campbell Graham?
1: Yeah, I thought it was shoulder to shoulder live. But Marju's obviously a fair bit shorter than Campbell Graham.
0: Touchline, Bridget Murphy.
2: Yeah, we're seeing some of the close-up footage of Campbell Graham. He's got one eye closed, struggling to open it there. And when he kind of went into that contact with Greg Marju, it was sort of the side of the face that got a bit of a rattle back. So maybe it was just the rebound, but he is going to play the ball and we'll get back underway.
0: Yeah, maybe even a poke. He gets up and plays the ball 30 away. He looks okay now. Thanks, Bridge. And Newcastle have it. Some defending to do. They are 22 away from Newcastle's line as Totola plays the ball. Left for Humphreys. Now Walker, and here's Dufty. Good tackle on the far side for Newcastle. Gagai it was. Dufty gets up and plays it. Here's Talis Duncan, 10 away from the line. Hopwood coming over the top to take the tackle, and Mamazelis is at dummy half. Dummies goes himself. Three away from the line, final play, South Sydney. Humphreys is at dummy half. Left-hand side, Walker. Grubbering through, but there were Newcastle legs there. Not played at it, doesn't matter. Walker picks up the rebound, scores under the posts. 36 points to 30. Newcastle leading South Sydney with 14 minutes to go. They've got a kick to come. And what about the rebound? Perfect for Cody Walker to score off his own grubber.
1: Yeah, he's one of the best at that, isn't he, Cody Walker? Staying alive on broken field play. He tries to come up with a little thread the needle, as he's done a couple of times today. He gets the rebound. I think he actually traps it on the rebound himself. Pops up perfectly as he scoops it up. Newcastle just gone to sleep. They didn't really support back through the middle to try and shut things down. And Cody Walker, he picks up his second for the day.
0: 13 and a half to go. Touchline, Bridget Murphy.
2: Well, you can see some of Newcastle's players starting to get tired. We spoke earlier in this half about Phoenix Crossland would have usually had a break by now. Hasn't come off, and he was one that didn't go to try and stop that try. So perhaps, you know, Sandon Smith still hasn't come into this match yet. He's still got the bib on, so maybe we'll see Sandon Smith soon.
0: 36-32. This game's gone from being a Newcastle whitewash to possibly the best game of the year so far, says Mark from Morayfield. I've asked my magic eight ball, and it's declared that we'll not be seeing any defence today, says Ben. I haven't seen any interviews with Craig Bellamy yet. Can you replay it, Kirsty from Townsville? He didn't go to the presser, did he, last night? Obviously our thoughts are with Craig Bellamy after a really tough week. Don't have a problem with wingers feeding the scrum. It's when they call captain's challenges. Oh, that's the props. Props aren't allowed to call captain's challenges. Anyone can throw a ball into the second row, even a winger, says Gaz from the balcony. Thank you very much for that. As Totola starts this set for South Sydney, 12 away from his

0: line. Shout out to Chocker working hard in the mines. Watch where it lands, mate. We don't need any more mishaps. I'm not sure what happened there with Chocker in the mines, but happy birthday as well. Hope you stay safe, that is for sure. South Sydney 30 away from their own line. Graham gets up and plays it for Mamazelis. Left-hand side for Murray. On it goes for Walker. Again, they go left. Now it goes from Dufty to Luttrell. Ball back on the inside for Mitchell. Back to Dufty. And all of a sudden, they're only 35 away from Newcastle's line. Well, what an entertaining game of rugby league this is. Talis Duncan thinks about a pass, but he takes the tackle. 23 away from Newcastle's line. Final play for South Sydney. Mamazelis dummy half. Humphreys kicks across field. Going up is Graham. Batting it back straight into the hands of Fletcher Sharp, though. And Newcastle will start this set 10 away from their own line. 36-32, still 12 and a half to go, Dino.
1: Yeah, they're a bit tired there, the Newcastle defence. Campbell Graham got a clean grab at the ball. I thought he should have just caught it because it's only one-on-one. He comes to the ground, he can maybe come up with an offload instead. Little bat back to Fletcher Sharp. And the Newcastle Knights, defensively, are really peddling at the moment. Their right side is being carved up.
0: So Dom Young is trying to turn some of this momentum back in his team's favour. 28 away from the line. Crossland to Mooney. Now out to Brown and Ponga. Over the 40-metre line, Ponga, but he tries to get away from Walker and slips and goes to ground. Takes the tackle, four short of halfway on the last. More side-to-side footy again. Brown puts the kick across the field to Moala Graham Taufa. It wasn't the deepest kick, and Graham Taufa can start this set 15 away from halfway. Really expansive stuff again there from Newcastle. Campbell Graham makes some good yards here, and he's tackled on the

0: Halfway line, 10 in from the western side of the field. Humphreys dummy half, one off the ruck left for Ewan Aitken. Aitken is five inside Newcastle's territory. Still 11 to go. 36-32, the Knights holding on to that lead. Here's Kepi over the 40-metre line. 38 away from Newcastle's line centre field. Mamazelis comes left. Humphreys is there. Gets it away to Cody Walker, Dufty, Latrell and Alex Johnston. Geez, it's a familiar combination this afternoon, but Johnston is brought to ground 21 away from Newcastle's line. Mitchell's at dummy half, Walker's at first receiver. Cross kick to the right-hand side. Best will take this in his own in goal and get a 20-metre restart, 36-32, 10 and a half to go.
1: Yeah, missed kick there from Cody Walker, and he comes across the field to try and make up for it defensively. Puts a bit of pressure there on Bradman Best, but once again, as you said, the South Sydney Rabbitohs, they are pouring downfield. Immediately they go to the left-hand side, and there's, you know, alarm bells for the defence of the Newcastle Knights, but they got the ball now. Their first objective is to get to the end of this set.
0: Well, Knights fans didn't think South Sydney had got back on side by the time Best had taken that quick 20-metre restart. They continue on here through Saifidi, four short of halfway. He gets a round of applause for that strong carry. Now here's Matt Croker, a metre inside South Sydney territory. Crossland dummy half left for Sharp. Now Ponga out the back, thinking about Best. Runs out of room, Ponga, and he'll go into touch. In fact, he doesn't go into touch, but he loses the ball in the attempt to stay in the field of play, and Dufty comes up with it for South Sydney. So Ponga just ran out of space. Yeah, Ewan Aitken straightens on his run here for South Sydney. Just looking to settle things down, something here. 4 points in it, 9:40 to go. Junior Tatola, 39 away from Newcastle's line. Mamazelis is at dummy half. Left-hand side, Humphreys, Walker, quick pass. It goes behind Latrell Mitchell. But Alex Johnston's there to clean it up. They've lost about 20 metres of ground there, though. And Alex Johnston will take the tackle a metre inside his own territory. Walker goes back to dummy half. Dufty will try to get away from one. He gets another flick out. Campbell Graham over the halfway line at Newcastle through Trey Mooney and also Fletcher Sharp, bring him down. Nine inside Newcastle's half, two inside the western touchline. Here's Aitken, Junior Tatola. Murray gets it away to Walker. Latrell Mitchell, they've got numbers on the left. Here's Alex Johnston. Young has to retreat. He does well, but he gets the pass away. Johnston to Mitchell. Oh, what about the contact? That was the old John Olomu sidestep from Latrell Mitchell. The massive Don't Argue straight over the top of Kalen Ponga. Scores in the corner. Would you believe it? 36-all with a kick to come. Latrell might be hurt here. He stayed on the deck after scoring the try. There's a bit of concern for him. And I'm not surprised, because that contact with Kalen Ponga was intense. 36-all, kick to come, 8.5 to go.
1: Well, once again, the left-hand combination. It was a little offload this time from Alex Johnston to Latrell Mitchell coming around the corner. And yeah, you get to, the contact is so heavy, as you said, with Kalen Ponga. He's left on the ground afterwards. Maybe a little bit of wind in there for Kalen Ponga, but equally, Latrell Mitchell felt every bit of that contact himself. Does a remarkable job to skip along the touchline, treats it like a precipice, to quote John Gibbs, and gets the ball down.
0: Yeah, I thought we might have had a look at that, but he does stay inside beautifully, and then the grounding was just good enough from Latrell. But Bridget Murphy, what a final 8 minutes we've got on our hands.
2: Oh, man, if you're a Newcastle fan, you're absolutely hating this.
0: Ooh. Has he got it down? Yeah.
2: Hang on a second.
0: It did look like a bobble. Like the front-on replay looked okay, but the side-on replay, Bridge,
2: questionable. Might be going upstairs. I mean, we did get the banner across the bottom of the screen that did say try confirmed. Oh. And Latrell Mitchell is walking up with the tee in his hand toward the spot. So looks like it is a try for South Sydney. Scores level. And we're looking at Kalen Ponga absolutely barking orders at his team in the huddle.
0: Yeah, when I saw that side-on replay, the rear-on replay, I did think that the fingertips were enough. But the side-on one looked a little more dodgy. But, yeah, as you say, it has been confirmed. This could see South Sydney go ahead for the first time in the game. They conceded the first four tries. They trailed 22-0. And Newcastle now, all of a sudden, face the prospect of being behind with 7.5 to go. Latrell from the touchline. The Knights fans doing all they can to ensure that he misses this. It was across the face last time. Has the radar improved? Yes, it has. The flags go up. South Sydney lead 38-36, 7.5 to go around the grounds in the AFL. Melbourne leading Sydney 21-19. Second half, New South Wales Cup. Canberra leading Roosters 18-16.

0: 1-16-0467-920-222. Some good play by the Novocastrians from Adam in Wangaratta. Just curious what the tackle count is, so maybe missed tackles. Missed tackles at the moment is 34 South Sydney, 21 Newcastle. They've both made around 250. Great call. Thanks for the commentary taking me to the game. The Major from Nunda. Hello, team. I listened to the NRL scores while working and asked myself, are these AFL or NRL scores? Yeah, thanks, Janine from Indooroopilly. Take your point, that's for sure. So many text messages coming through. Apologies if I don't get to all of them. As South Sydney through Ewan Aitken. Oh, he had the ball out in front of him. He was trying to get an offload away. The old one-handed carry loses it. Newcastle had the ball 20 away from their own goal line. 7 minutes to go.
1: Yeah, mistake there from Ewan Aitken. I think it was Manulelaiua who came up with the hit. He's fresh on the field, the number 19. So he's that fourth interchange used by the Newcastle Knights. But it gives them a chance now. 6 minutes 50 left on the clock, and they're going to be attacking South Sydney line. Look for Caelan Ponga, sorry, to get involved heavily in this set.
0: And Troy's been watching South's Logan beat Mackay 28-14. Anthony Milford heavily involved in the win with a couple of kicks leading to tries. Newcastle win the scrum. They go right for Brown. 11 away from South Sydney's line and 11 in from the eastern touchline. Brown will get up and play it for Gagai, who was looking at the first receiver and watched it roll past him, but he was able to pick it up, so he decided to take it himself, and he's 7 away from the line in centre field. Crossland dummy half, left for Brown. Dummies goes himself. Brown gets the pass away. Trey Mooney scores. What a pass from Dylan Brown. He was going to ground, and one-handed gets the pass away. Trey Mooney scored the first. Has he scored the last? Probably not the way things are going here in Newcastle. 40 points to 38 with a kick to come. Still almost 6 minutes to go.
1: Yeah, they take full advantage of that possession. The mistake from Ewan Aitken, he'd be ruined that. The Newcastle Knights, they set up heavily to their left, which they've done often this afternoon. Dylan Brown this time, he throws the dummy. It's gone out the back almost every time to look for those edge chances, but he goes through the defence. Mamazoulos low, which enables him to get the arms free. And I was critical of the yardage offloads he was attempting earlier. This one in good ball is on the money. He finds Trey Mooney, who's had an outstanding game for the Newcastle Knights. It's a little bit of a low one, but he does a great job to pick it up, get across the line, and the northern end there just goes off its head.
0: It's official, Bridge. This is ridiculous.
2: I was going to say it with me. You score, we score, you score. With 5 minutes on the clock, I don't know how much more busy this game can get, but it's good to see some exciting football here in Newcastle. The crowd absolutely loving it. The last few rounds at this point in the game, things are starting to thin out. People are trying to get a jump in the car park. So all things considered, this has at least been a good day out for the people of Newcastle.
0: It's his second double this season, Trey Mooney as well. I'll tell you what, one person who'd be watching on and happy they're not in charge here is the bloke who runs the Adelaide Oval scoreboard. It's still old school. They have to replace the numbers every time a point's scored. And he would have been busy this afternoon if he was up here in Newcastle. Caelan Ponga about to make it 42 points to 38 if he's able to add the extras. 21 in from the western touchline. I suppose he's used to cricket scores, isn't he? As Ponga adds the extras, it is 42 points to 38. And Newcastle with a four-point lead again. Pod from Cecil Plains on the Wild Darling Downs. Fantastic game, says Sarah from Swansea. Dan listening in the Riff. Craig at Beverly Hills. Curly in Mackay. Ali in Appin. Dazza in Perth. Rowdy Andy. Not too much tackling, judging the scoreline to Money and Wazza in Bundaberg. There we go. The Major in Nunda. I've got so many text messages. Gavin in Glebe, the gear steward. Paul and Alison have been on the road from Armstrong Beach in Queensland to South Bruny Island in Tassie. Thank you very much, Paul from Wagga as well. John and Maureen in Kippering. And there's plenty more as well. Craig near Turkey Beach and Tim as well. Thank you very much for that. Oh, Tim asked for a crowd figure. 23-4-1-3. Newcastle are 19 away from their line. There's 4:20 to go. This is the second play. Here's Jacob Saifidi straightening into the South Sydney defence. 21 away centre field. 42-38 Newcastle lead. It's not often you score 38 and get beat. 30 away from their own line, Newcastle. Matt Croker, the way this game's going, South Sydney will probably still have four or five chances to score a try. Ponga plays at 10 short of halfway on the last. Crossland for Brown to kick outside 40, I fancy. It doesn't matter because Johnston takes it 12 in from the eastern touchline and 30 away from his own line. So not a bad place to start this set for South Sydney. 42-38, 3-4.

0: to go. South Sydney at 12 short of halfway. In centre field, getting up and playing it is Dufty. They go to the right. Strong carry, Kalomatungi, right on halfway. The Knights fans desperate for their side to get home this afternoon. Here's Humphreys, Walker, left-hand side. Mitchell bounces off one. Still going, Latrell Mitchell. Great run again. 20.08 away from the line as Johnston goes into dummy half. Walker, right-hand side. Humphreys gets it away to Totola. Totola is 21 away from the line. Centre field, South Sydney, trailing by four with three to go. It's the last tackle. Mamazelis left for Humphreys. Walker dummies and then has to take the tackle of Brown. 12 away from Newcastle's line. He had the players on the outside, but Dylan Brown was up really quickly and forced the tackle. So Newcastle get the ball 11 away from their own line. 42-38, they lead less than three to go.
1: Now, I've spoken a few times about Dylan Brown's defence, and I know that the right side has been carved up a few times by the Bunnies, but he keeps turning up. He's got great strength. He takes players down quite quickly. He came with a really good one earlier on that long run from Latrell Mitchell and then finishes off Cody Walker to end the set. So he's done it well on both sides of the ball.
0: Best plays it. Brown left-hand side, and now they play the ball 31 away from the line through Manulele Ua. Now they go up over the 40-metre line. They're only eight short of halfway through Saifidi. Here's Crossland. Gets it away to Mooney. Strong contact. South Sydney go again. Junior Totola comes over the top to effect the tackle. It's the last for Newcastle. Crossland dummy half for Brown to kick down the right channel. Johnston comes across and collects on his own 20. Dufty will crab across field and then take the tackle 24 away from the line. We've got 2 minutes to go. Newcastle lead 42-38. South Sydney are 65 metres away from where they need to be. And they get up and play it through Graham, 15 short of halfway. Humphreys left, one off the ruck, he goes for Graham Taufa. Gets up, plays the ball, Mamazelis. Quick play the ball as well. Kalomatungi is inside Newcastle territory. Another quick play the ball. Mamazelis left for Walker. Out to Talis Duncan on the left-hand side. 37 away. They get a penalty on play four. Was a crusher on Talis Duncan. 37 metres away from Newcastle's line. A minute 28 to go. Dane Gagai gives it away. And another full set here for South Sydney.
1: Big tackle from Dylan Brown down low. Just turned him around. And as he's falling, he gets the pressure over the top from Dane Gagai. So a bit unlucky there from Newcastle, but the right call.
0: And Dane Gagai goes on report as well. So South Sydney have a set here. A minute 15 to go. 15 away from Newcastle's line. Trailing by four. Junior Totola held up in the tackle. 20 away centre field. Plays at Mamazelis. Right-hand side. Sean Kepi was going to ground and he's hit high by Jacob Saifidi, but the referee says it was okay. He was slipping. Ball back on the inside. Kalomatungi gets it. South player was absolutely cleaned up after he passed it. Is it Duncan? And Newcastle will give away another penalty here. That was Humphreys actually on the ground. A late shot here with 45 seconds to go. And another penalty, 10 away from the line, Dino.
1: Yeah, it was Caelan Ponga who came rushing out. He sort of joined into the line, came rushing out. And I mean, it's pretty close there. That the pass was away, definitely. And it's gone on report, this one here from Caelan Ponga as well.
0: Yeah, shoulder charge for Caelan Ponga. He's on report. South Sydney, another penalty, 10 away. Kalomatungi, 45 seconds to go. Newcastle, 42. South Sydney, 38. A metre away from the line. Mamazelis changes direction for Kepi to go back into traffic. Plays the ball under the sticks. Right-hand side, Humphreys. Now it goes out to Matt Dufty. He changed direction. I thought there was a gap there for him, but it closed. And Dufty is six away from the line. Saifidi. Now Liam Kennedy is going to have to call timeout. Jacob Saifidi's injured.
1: Yeah, he came across hard to cover Matt Dufty. You've seen the space on the inside. He copped a knock on the way through and he was very wobbly getting up. There's going to be some viewing, obviously, in the bunker at the moment. The trainer's with him, but we wouldn't be surprised if he goes straight off the back.
0: Yeah, I think this will have to be an HIA bridge touchline.
2: Yeah, it looks that way. He's getting assessed by the Knights trainer, and yet we've just seen the tap to the head. So Jacob Saifidi going off for a HIA. Do you want to get the vibe of how I'm going? Might show my true colours, but my watch has just asked if I'm exercising.
0: Tyson Frizzell comes on for Saifidi. That's a big loss defensively, but Frizzell knows that he can get the job done. Here they go with 40 seconds. Kalomatungi left for Walker, gets it away to Latrell, 10 away from the line, gets up with a quick play the ball. Walker at dummy half, back to Mitchell, goes for the line, doesn't get it down, loses it over the line, over the touching goal line, 9 seconds to go. Liam Kennedy

0: try. It's on for Young and Old as well. Trey Mooney and Talas Duncan going for it. There's push and shove everywhere. But as it stands, I think Newcastle will go on to win this one. 42-38 it stands. Now there's a rub of the head for Talas Duncan from Fletcher Sharp, just to add a little bit of insult. And they're starting to drag each other away now. Oh, no, they're not. Cody Walker and Trey Mooney are going for it now. So tensions are flowing after 80 points have been scored so far. There's still 9 seconds to go, Dino, and they still need to see if Latrell gets a grounding, which we think he hasn't.
1: Yeah, we don't think he scored here. And the Newcastle Knights, they've flooded over there in cover. As we expected, they're going to keep going to that side, the South Sydney Rabbitohs. They've got so much joy out of that combination. Latrell Mitchell, he pins the ears back. He doesn't have much space. He knows the clock's winding down, so he gives it all or none to the corner. And I think they've done a great job to knock the ball free. There's bodies on the ground everywhere. They're celebrating from the Newcastle Knights, and obviously some disappointment from the Rabbitohs. And maybe the celebration from the Knights is what causes some tempers to flow over. Yeah, he definitely loses it there. Great scramble from the Newcastle Knights.
0: Now, he loses it over the goal line sort of bit.
2: Cody Walker.
3: Number three.
0: Oh, you're right, Ash.
2: Cody Walker now runs in and pushes the Newcastle players, escalating everything that occurs afterwards.
0: I think this will be a Newcastle penalty.
2: Yeah. We have a decision.
1: They weren't even standing over Latrell Mitchell at that time. Obviously, the frustration of what just happened there. Gets to Cody Walker, and the two players he pushed were facing the opposite direction.
0: So a Newcastle penalty with 9 seconds to go. Let's have a listen at LK.
4: Let's go, boys. Let's finish this game. Come on. It's a penalty for Cody's coming from a distance and pushing start
0: the ball. There we go. Liam Kennedy has just reiterated Ashley Klein's decision. And I get the feeling Newcastle will probably just take a tap here and run it into the South Sydney defence. Well, you wouldn't even go for the touchline just in case you don't make the touchline, would you? Yeah, you take the tap. Dom Young runs into the South Sydney defensive line, takes the tackle. The clock runs down. The siren sounds. 42 points to 38. An incredible game at Hunter Stadium. 80 points between them, 7 tries apiece, and in the end, goal kicking was the difference. Kalen Ponga finished with 7 from 8, including a penalty, and Latrell Mitchell with 5 from 7. We'll get some reaction with Bridget Murphy in just a moment, but Dean Halitau, wow, we can take a breath.
1: We can. It was an impressive performance from the Newcastle Knights, firstly because they've had a tough run over the last month. They've lost a number of games, but they got all their players back. And immediately from the start of the game, we noted that the intensity and the confidence was certainly back with all those players coming back in. And they got off to that early lead. It was a really, really impressive start.
0: Let's go straight to Bridge.
5: I'm here with the Knights skipper, Kalen Ponga. Kalen, welcome back. How are you feeling?
6: That was scary, wasn't it? It was good to be back, obviously. Back on the field with my mates, back at home on a Sunday arvo, there's no better place to be. Just grateful we got the win.
5: Scrappy one. What does that say to what your boys have done well? Hang on, we're just getting all of the high fives out of the way. What your boys have done well, but also what there is to improve on?
6: Rugby league's weird at the moment. Like, momentum can shift pretty quickly, and then sometimes it can be hard to get it back. So it's a tale of two halves, really, but probably just doing it more consistent for longer. We know what our best footy looks like. We just need to minimise the gap.
5: And body-wise, how are you feeling? How's the leg?
6: Good. My lungs are a bit sore. It's obviously a tough game, but, yeah, just happy to be back.
5: Well, enjoy the win. Thanks for talking to ABC Sport.
6: Thank you.
0: Yeah, another amazing performance from Kalen Ponga. In that first half, the combinations that he had down that left-hand side were so impressive.
1: Yeah, they were awesome down that side. And, obviously, great to see him fit and get through a game, unscathed.
0: So Bridget Murphy is working hard to get some South Sydney reaction here as well. She's going over to Jamie Humphries, and let's get back down to it now.
5: Yeah, here with Jamie Humphries. Jamie, God, that was a tough one to lose in the end, but what a fight back from you boys.
7: Yeah, we just gave them way too much ball at the start of the first half and couldn't defend our errors. And, played some good footy to get some points on the board in the back end, but, yeah, gave them way too much of a head start.
5: Well, looking at the positives, you know, to get back in that match was such a solid effort from your boys. What do you think stands

0: out as the big positive for you?
1: The fight back's great, but it's hard to take any positives from a loss like that. Just defense needs a lot of work and a bit of resilience on our line probably. Like we defended really well in the second half, give them one shot and they score straight away, which is really disappointing. So like you said, the fight back was great, but it doesn't mean anything really.
0: And having to come up against the Knights side, which boosted by a lot of their stars coming back, was it sort of spoken about beforehand that it was going to be a pretty tough job?
1: Every game's in the NRL is tough, and you just can't give any team a start like that, let alone a team with the players they've got. So take a lot of lessons from that and go again next week.
0: Well, onward and upward. Thanks for talking to ABC Sport.
1: Thank you.
2: All right. Well, we might hopefully have time to speak to our ABC Player of the Year, Player of the Match this afternoon, depending on where he is. I think he might be heading down towards the tunnel, actually. But Dino, who's our 3-2-1?
3: I'm going to go up from one. I'm going to go one to Kalyn Ponga. I thought his immediate impact off a long layoff was outstanding. 2 points, I'm going to go to Latrell Mitchell. He had a hand in a lot of the positive play for the Rabbitohs and a number of line break assists, try assists. He was just outstanding all afternoon. And then for 3 points, I can't go past Trey Mooney. I thought Trey Mooney was the leader of the pack for the Newcastle Knights. Obviously, some tries, an enormous amount of work rate, and also defensively, he was really, really strong.
2: Bridget Murphy has just chased him down from the 30-metre line, and I think he might have given Bridge the cold shoulder there, our player of the match, so we might not hear from Trey Mooney.
4: He's going to speak to his family who have come up to watch the match. So
2: okay.
4: He said he'd come back, but I've learnt from a lot of rugby league players that that's often a bit of nonsense. So we'll see if he comes back.
2: Code, yeah. A double. Well done for chasing him down, Bridge. You should have brought
4: him.
2: The footy boots. Yeah.
4: Anyway.
2: He made 143 metres, 32 tackles, 2 line breaks, and those couple of tries as well. So, Bridge, we've got time if you want to grab someone else, Pasami Solos there and Phoenix Crossland or whoever you want, really. I don't mind.
4: Let's go Dominic Young. Hang on. Give me 1 second. 1 second. Hey, Dom. Can I grab you for a picture? I'll be quick. Well, I'm here with Dom Young. Dom, what a game. Such a high-scoring affair. How do you feel at the end of that one?
5: Yeah, a pretty crazy game, to be honest. Just happy to get the win in the end, I think. Obviously, when they came back there, I thought, we might have choked that win. So, yeah. Just happy to get the 2 points.
4: And for some of your main men being back, Kalyn, Dylan, all the likes of them, Bradman, what's that done to this team?
5: I think you could see today like how dangerous we looked. So I think we probably missed a few opportunities, myself included. But we created so many opportunities. We got so many dangerous players, all around the park. So, yeah, our attack looked pretty good, but I think we got a few things to fix up in D.
4: And your winger on the opposite side of the field, Greg Marzu, getting a hat trick. Must be nice to see, even though I'm sure you're a bit jealous watching from the other side of the pitch.
5: Yeah, a little bit jealous. You got a little bit. Nah, I'm always happy for Greg. We have that friendly competition, so he's got three over me now, so I need to play catch up. But nah, I'm happy for him. He's massive for our team, and he had a good day today.
4: And hey, for last round, congratulations on 100 NRL games. How are you feeling so far this season?
5: Nah, I feel good. My body feels real good. I'm feeling fit, and trying to take each week as it comes and play good footy, consistent footy.
4: Well, enjoy the win. Thanks for talking to ABC Sport.
5: Thank you.
2: Well done, Bridge. You deserve a break. That was excellent work. Thank you. Yeah, Dom Young still got one over Greg Marzu, 9 this season compared to Greg's 8, but he's catching up. Dino, final thoughts on this one. A lot of text is coming through saying no such thing as defence, but when you've got players like Latrell Mitchell and Kalyn Ponga in either side, both of them played similar roles today, and Cody Walker and Matt Dufty as well for South Sydney, those extra players out the back, and both sides got a lot of success when they spread the ball wide.
3: Yeah, I think it's a little bit of a combination of like defensive errors meets really, really good attacking players, because looking at the stats, Newcastle Knights only missed 23 tackles, 10 ineffectives. Now, for most part, that's not a bad stat. 23 missed tackles, most defensive coaches will look at that. This is like going back to when I played footy. That was a

0: decent number to miss, something you'd accept. So it's those missed tackles that led to points, which is obviously where they send their focus. But a lot of the time it was Latrell Mitchell on an edge, and that guy had a pretty tough afternoon trying to manage him. They're the sort of the individual moments that you probably go back and look at. So, yeah, high-scoring game, but some really good attacks. As you said, Kalen Ponga, every time he touched the ball, he looked to create space for his outside. I mean, every time Latrell touched it, it was Alex Johnson almost was walking in a try. So I think both teams will take that for what it was. It was just some individual moments that they can probably fix up. But systems-wise, they seemed okay.
1: All right. Well, 23 missed tackles, South Sydney 37. Newcastle defended at 90% and South Sydney at 85%. Thank you so much to all your text messages. Probably the most I've ever had on the text line. Just couldn't get to them all this afternoon. And it's been a crazy afternoon of rugby league as well. Seven tries apiece. Newcastle, Trey Mooney scored a double. Dylan Lucas scored a double. Greg Marju scored a hat-trick. Hat-trick. And then for South Sydney, we had tries, doubles to Alex Johnston and Cody Walker. Then tries to Sean Kepi, Talis Duncan and Latrell Mitchell. Kalen Ponga kicked 7 from 8 and Latrell Mitchell kicked 5 from 7. 42 points to 38. Long may it continue from a neutral's point of view, because we're off to Shark Park for the Sharks and the Tigers. Andrew Moore.
2: Thank you, Glenn, Dino and Bridget. What a game up there at Hunter Stadium. Do we get a similar game here with two teams that defence not necessarily their strength, particularly in the face or in the

0: O'Reilly Jones in jersey 20. The only change for the Tigers is Jarrell Skelton back to the bench from the wing. Tino Tavana to start in jersey number 19. Referee Todd Smith, Grant Atkins in the bunker. The crowd's still filing in here at Shark Park. It only holds about 13,000. But I look across Captain Cook Drive, and on the other side of the road near the, I think it's the Willowware Golf Course, there are hundreds of people still waiting to cross the road and get inside Shark Park. For this game between the Sharks and the Tigers, an intriguing contest. Luke Lewis, I've been looking forward to this all week. It's beautiful conditions for rugby league, and hopefully we've got a great game.
1: Yeah, absolutely. I've been looking forward to this game just as much as you, Andrew. I knew that the crowd around here were pumped to get out here. The Tigers fans have been travelling. There's a lot of Tigers fans out there. The Tigers are playing some outstanding football. Little negative for them this afternoon is obviously no Dream Buller and no Happy Cruz out in the middle there. But I still think they're full of confidence the way that they're playing. They're defending well, but I like the way they play. They're playing over the advantage line, and they call it, I call it flat and fast football. They like to play the game. They play what's up in front of them, and they've got a really brand, a good brand of football. On the other hand, the Sharks have been struggling a little bit with defence, discipline and penalties. So they've got to get that right if they want to get a win today. But I reckon this really makes for a perfect afternoon of rugby league.
0: Well, John Gibbs has made his way not only to the touchline but on the field of play as we speak. John, good afternoon to you once more.
2: Yeah, good afternoon, Andrew, Luke, and to our listeners. This is going to be a great game of football, in prospect certainly. And just having a look at Benji Marshall, who's just in front of me here, looking very casual, got the white shirt on, relaxed, chewing the gum. This is a big game, but the conditions here are absolutely perfect. It's 24 degrees, feels like 21. The ground, this surface, is magnificent. Now, there is a breeze coming from the northeast, so whoever is running left to right, as you look at your radio dial, is going to have the advantage in the first half. But the official forecast says 35k an hour. There's no way it is here. It is that heavy at this stage. That would be about 3 on the Beaufort scale. It's only about a 1 on the Beaufort scale at ground level. But if you put the ball up as high as the trees, you can see they are moving quite noticeably. But this game is going to be beauty. I think it really demands for Cronulla being at home and a good crowd here to get off to a good start. If they get off to a good start, you get the crowd involved, that home ground advantage may well get them home.
0: So interesting, while Gibbsy's talking there, to see Benji Marshall just roaming around looking as casual as humanly possible.

0: Louis on Captain Crook Drive as those hundreds of people start madly crossing the road. Here come the Tigers, led out by Jerome Luai, his first game since signing with the PNG Chiefs. Fullback is Sunia Taruva, the wingers are Tino Tavana and Luke Laulili. Centres Taylan May and Starford Toa. 5-8 from captain Jerome Luai in the halfback, the very much in form Adam Dewey. The lock Alex Twell, speaking of good form. Second rowers are Tony Sukar and Samuela Fainu. Front rowers are Fanua Bolle and Terrell May. The hooker Tristan Hope and a bench of Jock Madden, Sione Fainu, Royce Hunt, Alex Seyfarth, Latu Fainu and Jarrell Skelton, the coach Benji Marshall. Here come the Sharks, led out by Blake Brayley. The fullback, Will Kennedy. Wingers are Moane Hirotti and Sam Stonestreet. Centres here, Sifa Talakai and Kale Iro. 5-8, Braden Trindle. Halfback, Nico Hines. Lock, Cam McInnes. Second rowers, Teague Wilton and Britton Nicola back in the starting lineup. The front rowers are Tobias Eric Rudolph and Adam Fanua Blake. The hooker, Blake Brayley, and a bench of Jesse Colhoun, Billy Burns, Oregon Kafusi, Tom Hazelton, Ohepa Puru and Riley Jones, the coach Craig Fitzgibbon. The referees out there now, Todd Smith with his touch judges, Phil Henderson and Clayton Wills, and Grant Atkins is in the bunker. So a couple of guys that we've seen starting for the Sharkies in recent weeks are on the bench today, Colhoun and Burns. Nick are back in a starting role and Cam McInnes. So referee Smith about to blow time on. Sharkies to kick off, running left to right, defending the northern end. And we're away. Still plenty of people are yet to get inside the ground. Kickoff taken on that far side in the southeast corner. And the first hit up comes from Fanua Bolle. He's crashed to the ground. 10 out from his own line and 10 metres in from touch in that southeast corner. Now running the football into the defensive line is 12. He's caught 15 out from his own goal line. Those, in fact, there was Sukar getting an early hit. Now comes left to Terrell May. He's going to be wrapped up. 19 out from his own line on play three in centre field. Opening set of the game. Played the hope. Goes left to Alex Twell. Heavy collision with the four defenders there. Talakai, Fanua Blake, Nico Hines and one other Nickara. 25 out from the west line. Now Hope at a dummy half. Gained about eight. He beat one tackle. Now Phil got up to go again. Beat a couple. Ends up being a 15-metre run. He's 10 short of halfway as he plays it to Luai. Goes right to a running Dewey on the last. Puts boot to ball. End over end. Kick to the left wing of Stone Street. Meets it on the full. Crosses the 20. Heads over the 30. And he's going to be taken 15 short of halfway. Good upbeat start to the game. A minute gone. No score. Sharky's first touch. As it comes left to KL Iro. And he's pushed across field. And now backwards. Great defence from the Tigers. About 37 out from the Sharkies' goal line. Played, picked up a dummy half by Brayley. Attacked the short side left. Put down 2 metres short of halfway. 15 in from touch eastern side. Played to Kennedy. It goes left to right. Ends up in the hands of Rudolph. Near centre field. Toby still standing in the tackle. And finally put to the deck. 4 metres in West Territory. 20 in from the western touch line. Played to Brayley. Goes open side left to Fanua Blake. Backs his way into the defence. Again, four defenders. Samuela Fainu among them. Hits the deck 34 out from the West Tigers line. Last play. Brayley goes left to Trindle. Up she goes the kick from 34 metres out. Down to the southeast corner of the ground. The ball out into bounds. Bounces off the Tigers. Into the hands of the Sharks. And then six more tackles. Gee, that was a poor attempt by Tino Tavana. And diving on the ball was McInnes. He plays it to Brayley. Goes right to Hines away to Nickara. Charges at Jerome Luai. Put to the ground. 9 metres out from the goal line. With the Sharkies on the attack. No score after 2 and a bit minutes. Brayley sends it left to Hines away to Fanua Blake. Left foot step into 12. And he's going to be held up. About 6 out from the goal line. And eventually put to the deck in front of those southern posts. Brayley dummy half, goes right to Trindle, turns it inside Nickara. On the angled run, now he straightens into the defence. Fanua Bolle over the top. 4 out from the line, right in front of the sticks. Brayley dummy, shimmy, straightens into the defence. And Bolle was there with Taruva and 12, 3 metres out. Brayley comes right to Nico Hines. Dummies goes himself. There's a shark down in back play. That's a changeover. Gee, that's good defence from the West Tigers. Changeover to them, a metre out from their own line. Luke Lewis, 3 minutes gone, no score.
1: Yeah, I think for the Sharks, Blake Brayley's going to be the key out of dummy half. If he can get a really good roll through the middle of the field, he could cause some damage to the Tigers. However, on that kick, I think the reason why the Tigers didn't get up for it, I reckon they lost it in the sun. I can see both the players over there from the Tigers holding their hands up in front of their eyes. They can see what's going on, but a good start by both sides.
0: So thank you, Louis, thank you, Dennis, for the waters as the West Tigers have it, 20 out from their own line.

0: No score early going after Newcastle's stunning 42-38 win over South Sydney. Here's Bolle in centre field, caught on his own 30. The ball played, and it comes to the left edge to Ruva. He got through one Brayley, now wrapped up 10 short of halfway. Last tackle, West Tigers. Hope goes right to Dewey from outside the 40. End over end kick down the throat of Kennedy on the 20-metre line for the Sharks. Brings it over the 30, and then he steps and he's caught. 34 out from his own line. Four gone, no score. Let's check in on the touchline with Johnny Gibbs.
1: Yeah, quite a good start in terms of urgency from Cronulla, but good defence, as you say, Andrew, and that's why they've got the second best defence in the league behind Penrith. And that's the area of their play that has improved so much. You know that they can attack, they're good at absolute football, but their defence is much improved.
0: And Gibbsy hears the Sharkies now, two short of halfway. Hiroti plays it. It comes left to Fanua Blake. Runs into the defence there of Sukar, starting for Kai Pierce-Paul. 10 metres in West Territory. Brayley goes right to Kennedy getting involved. Twol is in there with two others defensively. 28 out from the goal line. Last tackle, Sharks. They're set up both ways. Brayley does go left to Trindle. He puts up the up and under. Coming about 10 metres out, up they fly. Ball loose again. Kaeliro has it. Then throws a spanky back on the inside to Wilton and he scores. Well, I tell you what, that's really intelligent from Braden Trindle, kicking into the sun in that southeast corner. And again, Tavares
2: here on Nicara. Over the top was Bolle. Now it comes left to Kennedy, centre of the park. Scything run, tackled though by May. That's Terrell May, 5 metres in West Territory. Look out, Tavana. Here it comes again, the towering kick. Now from Trendle. Tavana doesn't get even close to it. The ball bounces back for the Sharks, and it's been spilled by Britton Nicara into the hands of Taylan May, and the West Tigers have it. 21 out from their own line. 7 minutes, 30 gone, and the scoreline 6-0 in favour of Cronulla Sutherland. And the West Tigers now bring it up through Luke Laulili. He's wrapped up 29 out from his own line by Rudolph and also Nicara. Played to Hope, goes right to Ruva. And the West Tigers fullback for the day is wrapped up 14 short of halfway by Brayley. Played to Hope, goes right to 12, plays out the back to Dewey. Then he got a short ball to Sukar, who's caught 8 short of halfway, 20 in from touch, eastern side. Now Hope, back centre field, left to 12. Dummies goes himself into McInnes, standing in the tackle, ends up being a 3-man tackle, and he'll play it 4 metres in Sharks territory to Hope. Goes right to a running Dewey, then a short ball away, Sukar. He straightens and accelerates into Trindle, still going. Finally caught, 24 out from the Cronulla Sutherland line. Last tackle west, short side right, it goes to Dewey. Up goes the kick near the eastern touchline, 10 metres out, taken by Trindle, and he's lost it. He knocked it on into a West Tigers player, Brayden Trindle, and that means a scrum feat for West. 11 out from the Cronulla Sutherland line, 8.5 gone, Cronulla 6, West nil.
3: Yeah, good opportunity here for the Tigers. Nice little kick there from Dewey down the short side. But if I was the West Tigers, I would not be attacking right for at least another 15 minutes. Playing in that sun on that right-hand side of the field is so hard to see, even now when you're attacking. If they go out there, there's every chance that they could drop the ball. So they've got to lay right, come left.
0: Lay right, come left. Here's the scrum to be fed by the Tigers, half Adam Dewey. In it goes, picked up by Hope. Spins it left to Luai, then got it back to Dewey for the line. Did he get it down? He thinks he has Adam Dewey, and so does referee Smith. Try, Adam Dewey scores from the scrum, running off Jerome Luai. Cronulla Sutherland 6, West Tigers 4. 9 minutes 17 gone here at Shark Park. And it was one of those where the ball bounced straight after it hit the deck. So it could have been deceiving. Dewey is down with the trainer, having scored the try. 6-4 Sharks, and hopefully Dewey's all right after scoring, Louis.
3: Yeah, it's a beautiful little play from the scrum. Nice work by Dewey. He's had a great season so far. As he's gone over the line, he gets the ball down. Just watch it now, and he gets his shoulder in a really weird position there. It might have a little bit of a dislocation there or something, but it's not looked good on that replay, and the pain straight away. He's gritting his teeth, and I hope he's okay, but he's been having an outstanding year. That is an outstanding try from the Tigers.
0: Yeah, he's sitting up now, but obviously in discomfort, down to the touchline, John Gibbs.
1: Well, what he's done is he's hyperflexed that shoulder, so hopefully he hasn't dislocated or popped his collarbone or has an AC joint problem, but he is he's coming from the field by the look, so this is not good, although he might be just coming back to have the shot at goal. No. There's a change, so he's in trouble.
0: He looks like he needs a sling, gives
1: him. Yeah, he's absolutely hyper-extended it, and whether something's popped, the good news is it looks like

0: may only be. He's just walking past me now. He's in a lot of pain though, still, Andrew. That's the only team he hadn't scored a try against, by the way, was Cronulla. But he hasn't done it in good style. So they've got a replacement. They can't have the replacement. The kicker was going to be Jock Madden, but it can't be because he wasn't on the field when the try was scored. So as a result, we have the winger.
1: Luke Laulili.
0: I don't know whether he's taken a shot at goal in first go before, but this is his opportunity. That's because Appy, of course, is out. He normally would be the backup to Adam, and Jock Madden wasn't on the field when they made the change. So that was too easy in the West Tigers getting through. Cronulla's defence close to the line, quite frankly, albeit we've had an injury to Adam Dewey, was very ordinary.
1: Yeah, it's been the case for the Sharks recently. So here's Luke Laulili. Take your breath, Johnny. 20 metres out, 13 in from the Western touchline to level the scores. Laulili moves in. He strikes it. No, no good. Hooks it to the left. So the Sharks remain in front. Cronulla Sutherland 6, leading the West Tigers 4 here at Shark Park after 10 minutes and 47 seconds on the tech 0467.

0: away. Bolle should be okay with the sun. Sorry, not one of my best, says Mike. That wasn't bad, Mike. Rowdy Andy says, last game was touch footy. Happy Sunday, Andrew, Luke and John. Love the trio from Dion. Thank you, Dion. I love both teams. We go for the Sharkies because of the great Steve Rogers, says David. Dave saying, come on, Tigers. Another one, and another Dave, that is. And from the kickoff, Anua Bolle brings it back, put to the ground, 14 out from his own line. So how do the West Tigers cope without now Adam Dewey along with Jareem Buller and Abby Croyas out? And have it 19 out from their own line on play two. Sukar plays it right to left. May Luai, then away to Samuela Fainu. He's caught, 31 out from his own line. In there to greet him was Hirotti. And Nick O'Hines plays it to Taylan May. Goes right to Terrell May, the Bros. And Terrell's going to be caught. Standing in the tackle. Seven short of halfway. Play quickly now to Hope. Goes right to Alex Twell. Charges into the defence of Nicara and Brayley. 2 metres in Cronulla territory. Last tackle, West Tigers. Kick from Jock Madden. And down it goes into the sunshine. Taken on the run by Will Kennedy on the 10. Denny beats 1-2. He's over the 20. Now claimed 27 out from his own line. 11 minutes 40 gone. And it's Cronulla Sutherland 6, West Tigers 4. KL Iro now for the Sharks. He's caught, 33 out from his own goal line. Plays the footy, Trindle. Goes right to the try scorer for Cronulla, that's Wilton. And T. Wilton's down, 9 metres short of halfway, set of field, courtesy of Twell and Bolle. Played to Brayley, goes right, McInnes to Rudolph, and Tobias Eriksfeld right on halfway. 20 in for the Western touchline. Brayley out of dummy half, goes short side right to Nicara. Met by Taylan May, put to the ground. Quick play the ball, 32 out on the last. Short side to Nick O'Hines on the right. He puts it up, coming through Kennedy. Taruva, great catch. Then he's away from the 10-metre line into McInnes and Brayley. 22 out from his own line. 6-4 Sharks. 12 and a half gone. But this is thrilling to watch, Luke Lewis.
1: Yeah, end-to-end stuff at the moment. Nice bit of play out of dummy half there from Blake Brayley. That's what the Sharks need. And then return serve there by Taruva. What a great take. He had a heap of pressure and then was almost in the backfield. But I'm a little bit worried for the Tigers, just with no Dewey out there. Who's going to be their running man and who's going to be their person who creates the point? So,
0: well, Madden has been really good.
1: He has. He's been outstanding before Jareem Lloyd.
0: Oh, as I say that, he drops the ball and the Sharks dive on it.
1: Now, that is commentator's curse at his best.
0: Quickest one ever. Nicara plays at 31 out. It comes left to CSC for Talakai. And he's going to be caught 20 out from the west line. Cronulla Sutherland 6, West 4. 13 minutes gone. Ball played to Brayley. Short side left, he works at Trindle on the fly, but he gets to the 10-metre line and just beyond. Tackled 9 metres out from the west goal line. Brayley awaits a dummy half. Centre field rider goes to Fanua Blake. He dummies, goes himself. 1, 2, 3 Tigers defenders bring him down. 4 metres away. Brayley comes right to Hines, turns it into Nicara, ran behind his own player, so he submits 4 metres out from the goal line. Last tackle, Sharks. Brayley fires it left to Hines, out the back Trindle, puts in a little stab kick, well weighted. Taruva nearly fell over it, but he finally tumbles it over the dead ball line. Goal line dropout Tigers. They trail 6-4. We've had 14 minutes of play. Down to Gibbsy on the touchline.
2: Well, what he was going to do, he thought he might just shatter that over the dead ball line. In the end, though, he got the ball.
1: Oh, he got
2: There's
1: pushed.
2: A push. There's a push. As a result, there will be a penalty going to the West Tigers, so they'll be getting out of their own territory quite comfortably. Some good kicking from Braden Trindle. Braden Trindle's had over 60% try involvement for the Sharks, so he is absolutely critical. We're still awaiting a medical report on Adam Dewey.
0: That is the first penalty of the game for that silly push. And Madden will find touch on the eastern side of the field.
1: Well, the sun's gone now.
0: Temporarily?
1: No, for the, it's gone now because the stadium's covering.
0: As they take the tap, the Tigers. They have it 32 out from their own line. They're still sun down at the northern end. Ball played. Hope goes left to 12. Then away Madden. He got a short ball onto support. As the Tigers are 13 short of halfway, Fanua Bolle, tackled by McInnes, to his feet. Plays the ball to Hope. Comes to the left, Madden. Plays to Luai. Short ball, Samuela Fainu. He's past two. Got it to Taylan. Cronulla Sutherland 6, long distance try finished off by Taylan May.
1: That is outstanding work here from the West Tigers. Absolutely nothing doing.

0: And there's just a really nice decoy run from the Tigers. They planted the back to Jerome Luai, and it was a beautiful hole run there by, I think it was Fainu. I couldn't really see who actually ran that one, but the pass, the draw and pass.
1: Fainu, yeah.
0: It was, yeah, there you go. And then a beautiful draw and pass in the backfield from the big man. He gets it absolutely perfect. And finds mate, and there's basically open field. There's not a Cronulla player in sight. Goes straight under the sticks. And gets the Tigers in front. Now 8-6, kick to come. They are on fire, the Tigers.
1: Great try. Touchline, John Gibbs.
2: It was a brilliant try, and it all came about after there was a shove for Sunia Taruva, and as a result, they got the penalty. They got good field position. And down in the middle of the park, Andrew, we've been talking about the Sharks' defence, is it leaks like a sieve, and there's a couple of big fellas there who could have made a tackle, but then the break was made. And didn't he back up? Samuela Fainu went straight through, but there was Taylor May. I think if it was last week, it would have been Jareem Buller, but on this occasion, they realised they've got to lift the load a bit, and they've got to support the ball carrier, and it was Taylor May to lend the assistance.
1: And now here's Jock Madden-Gibbsy in the sunshine, right in front, 11 metres out, after Luke Laulili missed the first conversion attempt. 8-6 West Tigers. Here comes Madden, and he kicks the goal. He's 1 out of 1. West 10, Cronulla Sutherland 6. NRL Sunday on ABC Sport. We've had 16 and a half minutes. Louis looks like he's entered an igloo. On comes the jacket and the hoodie. Got a bit cold.
0: Just getting comfortable.
1: Okay. On the text line, another game spoiled at the end by Cody Walker, late brain snap. His treatment towards the touchdown shouldn't go unpunished either. Disgraceful behaviour, says one on the text line. We haven't had a chance to see that at this stage. Andrew, afternoon. Luke and Johnny enjoying the footy game. Flubby commentary. Go the Sharks. Have to win and beat the Tigers. That's Hubby's team from Amazing Alley in Appin. Answers listening as well. Happy Rugby League. Maury, Louis, Gibbsy. Loving my NRL family. And thank you, who adds, go the Tigers. Ants, always good to hear from you. From the kickoff, West Hammer 12 out from their own line. Around the ground, second half New South Wales Cup. Canberra 35, leading Sydney Roosters 22. Second quarter AFL, Sydney Swans 68. Sydney Swans 68, leading Melbourne 46. And second quarter of the netball, and it's Melbourne Vixens 21, the Giants 15. So the Tigers now, Terrell May, he's caught. 25 out from his own line. Played to Hope, goes left to Twoll. He runs into three defenders. Stepped away from Rudolph, then got a one-hander away to Hope. Back to the right, it goes to Ruba. The Tigers are doing everything at 4.8 trillion K an hour. It's great to watch. And now to the right it goes, from Hope to Terrell May. He stands in the tackle, 2 metres in Sharks territory. Last play, Hope goes right to Madden. End over end kick, towering one down to Will Kennedy. The chase led by Luai. Kennedy the catch, Jerome Luai the tackle. 16 out from the Cronulla Sutherland line. 10-6 in favour of West. 2 tries to 1. As now Moane Hiroti. He's caught. 28 out from his own goal line by Terrell May. Plays the ball. Centre field left it goes. And on the charge here for the Sharkies. And taking the tackle. 10 short of halfway is Fanua Blake. Or it's played now to Brayley. Goes left to Wilton. And he's taken on halfway. 20 metres in from touch eastern side. Brayley comes to the right. Hines away. McInnes links up with Rudolph. Luai's there with Taylor May and one other in defence. 10 metres in West Territory. That other was 12. And Toby Rudolph is slow to his feet. He's holding onto part of his face and doesn't want to get up. Spits out a bit of blood. Trainer comes out. And time off, says referee Todd Smith. He wants a penalty here, Toby Rudolph. I'm not saying he's milking it. But he got a high one there from Luai. There was contact around the
0: that might have been his own hand.
1: Around the mouth.
0: Yeah.
3: Stay on, stay there, last tackle.
1: No, that's Luai's hand. Can you go and report for head highing yourself?
0: No.
1: But he didn't. On the last, Trindle, the kick from 40 metres out. Down to Sunia Taruva. Up he goes with another catch. Caught there by Hines and also Hiroti. 10 out from the west line. And 13 in from touch, western side. Played to Luai. He sends it right, and the West Tigers have it. About 11 out from their own goal line. And it's played to Hope. Oh, dear. It went right to Tavana. Poor old Tino's having an absolute nightmare. He knocks on, and Cronulla Sutherland will get the scrum feet. 13 out from the west line, 19 gone. West Tigers 10, Cronulla Sutherland 6, but that error from Tavana opens up a great chance for the home team here, Luke Lewis.
0: Yep, just as you get in front, you're on top. All of a sudden, a simple little play, and it was a nice ball. It just hits him on the chest, and just

0: bounces straight out, but you can't be doing that to the Tigers. They are a good defensive side on their line, but, you know, giving the Sharks too many opportunities just won't help their cause. Here they are now. Oh, beautiful ball.
1: They get it right through the gap, and the try is scored by KL Iro for the Cronulla Sutherland Sharks. They went to the left from the scrum win, Louie. I didn't want to interrupt you. You're on a roll. And KL Iro burst through to score a pretty easy try. 10 all the score, 20 minutes gone. We're headed for another high scorer here at Shark Park. After the error on play, free from Tino Tavana, straight through some poor defence. Try to the Sharks, 10 all the score, 20 minutes gone.
0: Yeah, good work here by Nico Hines. He gets the ball, goes straight, then comes off his right, skips overs, and then creates a nice little bit of space there for KL Iro. He just punches into a hole, nice and hard, breaks a tackle, and then he's free to get up and just promote that ball over the line. Scores a great try for the Sharkies and gets them back in the game. It's 10 all, kick to come.
1: Touchline, John Gibbs.
2: Well, that was good work there. Hard, straight line running there by KL Iro. And a miss by Toa and Taruva, not good enough to stop him. So they needed that, but as you say, Andrew, after the mistake by Tavana, they've been controlling things well, but that's how the modern game goes. You make a mistake, you've got to defend it. On this occasion, they couldn't do so. Some news on Adam Dewey. The West Tigers camp being a little bit cagey, not confirming or denying a dislocation. They're strapping him up as we speak, and they're going to see how it goes.
1: Interesting. All right. Thank you, Gibbsy. Here's Hines. 18 out. 15 in from the eastern touchline to regain the lead. Nico strikes it, likes it, kicks the goal. He is two out of two, and it's now Cronulla Sutherland 12, West 10, 21 minutes gone here in NRL Sunday action on ABC Sport. Full time now in the New South Wales Cup. Canberra 35 defeated Sydney Roosters 22. Super Netball second quarter, Melbourne Vixens 24, leading the Giants 20. Half-time in the AFL at the SCG, Swan 68, Melbourne 46. And your text coming through, 0467 920 222. Go the Tigers, only way to listen to the NRL on the radio. Awesome call as always. Well, thank you. Here's the kickoff. Oh, Toby Rudolph has knocked it on. Tobias Eric, what was bubblooing there? Maybe his vision's affected by that knock he got from Lua. He had the ball, Kennedy gave it to him, and he just wasn't watching. West Tigers will get a scrum fee 10 out from the Cronulla Sharks line.
0: Yeah, he definitely didn't have the ball in his hand there. The ball went straight through his grasp, hit him on the shoulder, and then popped straight out. That's a poor error for the Sharkies coming out of their own end straight after points. This is a gift for the West Tigers if they can get some more points here.
1: So Cronulla's defence all set up to their left, whereas where the West Tigers have set up, and they come the other way, and Hope is caught eight out from the goal line by McInnes. Play to Luai, goes right to 12. And Alex 12 backs his way into the defence. He's into the sunny part of the ground, 3 metres away, right in centre field. It's played to Tristan Hope. He sends a left to Madden, then back on the inside, Samuela Fainu. He got through Rudolph, but now put to the ground, 9 metres out from the Sharks' line. 17 minutes 40 to go in the first half. It comes to the right to Madden. He plays out the back to Ruva, goes on a stepping run, then he straightens to Ruva, tackled 7 out from the goal line, northeast corner by Wilson. He'll play it 12 in from that touchline. Comes away left to Madden, then away to support Terrell May. Taken 9 out, last tackle Tigers, Hope into dummy half. He steps, goes himself. Tackle 2 out, changeover. Sharks survive the Toby Rudolph mistake, so they'll get to play the ball 2 out from their own line. 23 gone, Cronulla Sutherland 12, West Tigers 10. As now the Sharks bring it out through Stone Street. He's caught 8 out from his own line. Middle of the park, caught there by Terrell May, played to Brayley, goes left to Talakai, and Siasifa is wrapped up. He's been in good form, Talakai, in attack. He's caught here, 19 out from his own line, plays it to Brayley, goes left to right. McInnes up the middle, and he got a pass back away to Brayley. He's up over the 30, dragged down by Luai, 15 short of halfway. Enterprising play by the Sharks. Out it comes right to Trindle from inside the 40. He kicks across his body. Getting back there is Tavana, but the ball is going to bounce straight over the dead ball line. Almost into the Monty Porter stand. So that's poor from Trindle in the end. At least the outcome is 20-metre tap for the West Tigers. Seven tackles set. Sharks 12, Tigers 10. And from the restart, Tavana's caught 28 out from his own line. Let's check in downstairs. Johnny Gibbs. Well,

0: Well, it was a bit of an anxious time there for the West Tigers and certainly Cronulla just before that. So both these sides, through their mistakes, giving each other an opportunity.
1: Set restart while you were talking there, Gibbsy, to the West Tigers. The first for either team today. Off into a bolo juggle, but he clutched it back into his chest just short of halfway. Play to Hope. Comes to the left. Madden away to Luai. Back on the inside, Samuela Fainu. He's caught 6 metres in Sharks territory. This is going to be fun to watch. Fainu against the second row Nickara all day. Terrell May up the middle. Trade offload the tackle to a juggling Tristan Hope. And he's felled 38 out from the Cronulla Sutherland goal line. Plays the ball now. To the right they work it from Bolle to Madden, then to Taruva. He dummied. Beats one, Taruva. Now taken 19 out from the line. Last play, West Tigers in the northeast corner of Shark Park. It's played and it comes to the left away to Madden. Puts up a kick into the sunshine. Up goes Stone Street. Ball loose on the ground. Picked up by Suka for the goal line. Then he throws a specky back and the Sharks knock the ball on. I don't know which way is he saying here, Todd Smith. It looks like he's directing traffic at nearby Mascot. Knock on Tigers. Changeover Sharks. 15 left in the first half. Cronulla Sutherland 12. West Tigers 10. It's frantic as all get out, Lou.
2: Yeah, absolutely frantic. But it's a nice attack there from the West Tigers going to that right edge. Getting Taruva some one-on-one out there as well. Froze a nice dummy. He's looking dangerous when he's running that ball. Beautiful little kick and some good complete there from the Tigers as well. And just looking at the body language at the moment of some of the Sharkies, they're a little bit tired, so fatigue's starting to set in.
1: But they do lead 12-10 after 25 and a half minutes, and now Cronulla Sutherland just outside their 20. All played, and it comes right. Talakai on the burst. Gained about 12 or 13. He'll play at 35 out from his own goal line. Does so to Brayley. Goes left for Nua Blake. He got a pass away and Cronulla goes without it again. So a knock on here by the Sharks. Dived on by the West Tigers and spilling it there was Jesse Colquhoun just onto the field with his first touch. Now the Tigers take it 13 metres in Cronulla Sutherland territory. Hazelton on the field as well. And they're too slow on the play. The ball set restart for the West Tigers. And they move it to the right side, 32 out from the goal line. In a dummy half is Tristan Hope. Terrell May plays it to him, goes right to Ruva. Hazelton got him. Is that high? Yes, it was. It is a penalty.

0: Successful penalty goal would level the scores, but the way the game's being played at the moment, I'm not sure they'll do that.
1: Well, they have to take the two here to even it up, but they're definitely not going to.
0: Why would... Gibbsy, I'll come to you in a minute. I know what you're thinking. I know you're flapping. It's from the tap restart. It comes away to Sione Finu on the field. He scored 18 metres.
2: A little bobble from Samuel Stone Street, and as a result, the West Tigers are all blowing up, led by Jerome Luai. But that was good defence there by Cronulla, but I think what they factored in when they didn't go for the 2 points, which they should have, by the way, that it has been a feeble defence generally in the last month or so from Cronulla, so they like their chances, but it didn't work out.
0: Here's Colquhoun tackled, 3 metres in West Territory. Clay Brayley goes left to Hazelton. This big bench is in operation. Billy Burns has just come on for Adam Fanua Blake. Sharks 32 out from the west line. Brayley goes right to Nico Hines, takes them on. Tristan Hope is there with Sione Finu and Twal, and he's on the deck, 24 out from the line. Centre field, southern end, played to Brayley, goes left to Trindle. Up she goes, oh, down to the northeast corner. Tavana the catch this time in the in-goal area, but it's Dean that he left the field of play to take the catch. Goal line dropout, says Todd Smith. About 11 minutes to go in the half, and he's spot on. That's beautiful refereeing from Todd Smith. Goal line dropout for the Tigers and a confidence-boosting catch for Tino Tavana, because he's so far not been all that flat.
1: Yeah, no, definitely a really good kick, and Tavana had to come up with a play. There was a lot of Sharks coming. He comes up with a really nice take, but you're 100% right. I reckon Toddy Smith absolutely nails that call.
0: So here's the line dropout from Jock Madden. Goes up over the 10. Kennedy flies high. Ball is batted back for the West Tigers. Jerome Luai. They get it back from the short dropout. Luai beats one. Then got a pass away on the inside to Laulili. He's tackled 13 short of halfway. Desperately there by Colquhoun. Plays the ball to Luai. Goes to the right, Madden. He links up with support on that right edge. And it's going to be tired. Tackled on halfway. Back slammed in the end by Trindle. Now Tristan Hope goes left to Sione Finu. Got straight through Hazelton. Gee, they're making comfortable ground, aren't they? 39 out from the Sharks line. West Tigers with a trailing 12-10 after half an hour. Madden turns it inside to Royce Hunt. His last start. Remember that game against Cameron, the try he scored. Here he's held up 24 out from the line. Hope goes right to Madden. Dummies takes on the defence himself in a jinking run. Tackled 19 out. Stood in the tackle of Colquhoun. Plays it on the last two, Hope. Goes left to 12. Then away Luai. He plays out the back this time. Little left foot kick by Taylor May. Played out by CSC for Talakai. And the ball ricochets off his lead over the Western touch line. Now, he signalled change over there, Todd Smith, and then said Tigers ball. Both can't be true. No, challenge here from the Sharks.
1: He definitely said play that, but here they're going up now, cut the shot.
0: He also indicated
3: on-field
0: a change over.
3: Was played up by Cronulla. Sipper, they're challenging.
0: I heard him say that, but then he signalled change over, and then he said Tigers ball. So I understand some confusion, but this is a challenge from the Sharks. There's a left foot kick from Taylor
4: May. There's no
0: May.
4: Clear change of gait from Sipper Talakai. The ball is not played at.
0: I can see a good challenge.
4: The ball then goes into touch, which is a kick off the West Tigers. The challenge by Cronulla is successful. We're restarting with the play the ball.
0: Gibbsy, that all happened in front of you. What do you reckon?
2: Yeah, and it looked all pretty elementary. They've got that one right eventually, but I think the touch judge and the referee should have been able to see that. Now, news on Adam Dewey. Now, there's still remaining cagey, but he's out of the match. That's first and foremost. But I would say most likely when you see how he fell and the arm was awkward, that it's some sublux of the shoulder. Hopefully it's only a partial dislocation and not a real serious one, but he is out of the match.
0: Okay, that's terrible news for the Tigers. Thanks, Jonty. Is now Wilton. He's on the charge left edge. Tackle four short of halfway. 8 minutes 49 to go in the half. And it's 12-10 in favour of Cronulla Sutherland. Now Colquhoun. Good run.

0: dives on it. Hines dives on him. Seven out from the West Tigers line. On the text line, 0467 920 222. Listening in from an island in Fiji during a storm. Oh, that's made my heart pound. Loving the call. Happy South got beat. Love from two Mad Roosters fans, Shelley and Kerry. Well, I hope you have a great trip over there for one of Jesse Colhoun. Easy as you like. And all from a ridiculous pass from Taylan May and a ridiculous set restart given away by Samuela Finu. Try to Colhoun. 6 minutes 40 left in the half. And it's now Cronulla Sutherland 16, West 10 here at Shark Park. Luke Lewis.
1: Yeah, a couple of brain explosions from the West Tigers. They were going really, really well. And they come up with a six again restart there from Finu, like you said. But this is just a really simple try. It's an early pass to Jesse Colhoun, and he just gets down low and just gets his head down underneath the West Tigers defenders. Very hard to tackle there, one-on-one, underneath the sticks, about a half a metre out. Good, smart work there from Colhoun. Great pass from Blake Brayley.
0: Touchline, John Gibbs.
2: Well, Colhoun's had a good year. There's no doubt about that. He's gone back to the bench. He can score a try, and that's his fourth of his career, but his third this season. But it was also very sharp work out of dummy half by Blake Brayley. Blake Brayley is having a much sharper game today than he's been having in previous weeks. And he was able to just saunter across the field, look for a hard-running runner, and that was Colhoun. And really, the West Tigers' defence, they were just standing on their line. You can't make tackles in the in-goal area. They don't count because they're already scored.
0: See, Gibbs, he's all over it. Here's the kick, 10 metres out. Nicho Hines, so far 2 from 2, and this is a gimme for him. Full house here at Shark Park, beautiful sunny day. And for an 8-point lead, Nicho Hines with the right foot. He makes no mistake, slams it into the Monty Porter stand. His third from 3 attempts, now 18-10. Cronulla Sutherland leading West with 5 minutes 20 to go in the first half. Now on the text line, 0467 920 222. Nice to hear from you, Jody and Mackay. These scorelines are ridiculous, turning me off the footy a bit. The best game I've seen in recent times is Origin 3 in 2024. 14-4 to New South Wales, only 2 tries, says Jack. Well, I must admit, this is scintillating. This has got nothing to do with the new rules, this game. This has got mistakes. We've only had 2 restarts to each side and 2 penalties. So it's nothing to do with that. It's ridiculous mistakes and a lack of resilience. That's what we're seeing here, as Cronulla has it. Mind you, I'm not saying that was the case earlier today. You've got a point about these games, but this isn't one of them. And yet it's still 18-10 after 35 minutes. Brayley sends it left to the try scorer, Colhoun. He scored 28 out from his own line. We're not headed for another 80-pointer here, Louis, are we? Are we?
1: Well, second half wouldn't surprise me.
0: Here it comes to the right as the Sharks have it. Oh, no. Colhoun, he stands in the tackle. 34 out.
1: Caught that great game at Manly. Last week, I think it was. Remember, half-time, 6-all.
0: 7-6.
1: 7-6.
0: Yeah, you're right. Here's Sharks too short of halfway on the last. Comes right to Nicho Hines. Kick downfield to the left wing of Lutlau Lili. Jumps back. He takes it. 8 out from his own line. Great chase by the Sharks. He had nowhere to go. And he even beat Burns, but still he's finished off. 16 out from his own line by Hazleton and Nicara. Played to Luai. Now it goes left to Taylan May. He's caught in heavy traffic. 21 out from his own line. 4 left in the half. 18-10 Sharks. And I know it wasn't a perfect game. A lot of ball handling. But I really enjoyed Women's Origin the other night. That was 11-6. There's now West 28 out from their own line. Samuela Finu plays it. Comes right edge to Tino Tavana. He swarmed upon on his own 30. Sharks defence lifted here. Blade to Hope. Goes left now to 12. And 12 goes himself. Wanted to offload, but Hines had got himself between players, so he holds it. On the last, it comes left to a running man. Left foot step past 1. He's over the 40, over the 30. A pass over the head of Hines, straight to Marweni Harong. He did everything right, Matt, in the pass from a terrible pass. The idea was correct, but it went straight to Harotti. Now comes away left to Stone Street, and he's scored 21 out from his own line. Played to Nicho Hines. Back to the open side they come again. And the Sharks have it 33 out from their own line, leading 18-10.
1: Well, that's where they missed Doreen Buller. You know, someone like that makes a break, and Buller will always be pushing up. He's one of the best support players in the game. He would have been there, and then it would have been a one-on-one in the background. He might have been going under the sticks, but unlucky there for the Tigers.
0: Too short of halfway now. Cronulla Sutherland, Colhoun turns it in for Hazleton, and he's tackled 7 metres in West territory. You'd think it's pretty important, although with all these points, who knows, the Tigers don't allow in more points in this first.

0: first half. Braden Trindle, another deep kick. It's over the dead ball line on the full. Gibbsy, I'm getting Jamie Soward vibes. He's kicking the ball out by mind.
1: Yeah, well, he is running with a nor'easterly, but as I said pre-game, it's not as strong as they expected. It's about 20K, so when you get up there into the trees and kick it that high, it is getting some advantage. But that was a bad kick by Braden Trindle. There was a really shocking miss by Teague Wilton on Jock Madden. So in the middle of the park, some of these players are tied.
0: So now the Tigers, Gibbsy, 15 short of halfway, get a set and restart. Their third of the afternoon, and they have it 8 metres short of halfway. 18-10 Sharks, 2 minutes to go in the half. The hooker, Hope, goes left. Madden away to Luai. Dummy goes himself, nearly got through the other side. Hines hangs onto his ankles, 5 metres in Sharks territory. Played to Taylan May. Goes right to Jock Madden, steps in field, straight into the defence, and back he goes. Crunched there by the defence of Burns, and also in there was Nickera, 6 metres in Cronulla Sutherland territory. Tristan Hope. A dummy half goes right to Twell. He's knocked to the deck. 11 metres in Sharks half. Hope left again to Luai. Big high-stepping run. Terrible pass to Baruva. That was straight to Ward 3. Wilmot Shaw. Talakai just smashed him 32 out from the line. On the last, it's played to Hope. Goes right to Madden. Puts up the high ball down to the northeast corner. Stone Street coming in. Up they go. The ball's actually taken here by the West Tigers and they knock it off. So it's put to the ground in the end there by Tavana again, and they give away a penalty. So the penalty goes to the Sharks. 17 out from their own line, their first of the day. Taruva's limping in back way. There's 60 seconds to go in the half.
2: That's a massive kick.
0: What a great kick that was with the breeze behind him.
3: Time on.
0: 6 metres into West Territory. 18-10 Cronulla.
2: Sorry, Moore, it is a big set for the Tigers. I think at 18-10 they can go in and go, look, we can still come back. If they let a try in this set, I reckon they're going to look at the scoreline and go, oh, it's a little bit too far.
0: Well, Gibney's talking about this wind and it might get stronger. It will be behind the Tigers in the second half. Now, time on now. Tap taken by Iro. Goes right to Wilton. He's caught 37 away from the west line with 48 seconds left on the ticking clock. He'll play the ball to Brayley. Comes to the right now to Trindle. He turns it on the inside to Burns. Wrapped up 34 out from the Tigers' line. Sharks on the attack. Brayley comes centre field right to Trindle. Short ball away to Colhoun. He's caught 27 away from the line. There's 30 seconds to go in the half. Brayley goes right to Trindle. Short ball Nickera. Over the 20 goes he. And held is the call as he's put to the ground. 17 out from the goal line by Samuela Finu and Hunt. Now Trindle 12 metres out. Plays to the left to Nick O'Hines. Great pass out the back to Trindle. Ball's been lost now by Cronulla. But it has been knocked on in the flight by Stafford Tower. So the first knock on against the West Tigers. But it may have saved the day. And time off with 1 second to go as the Sharks pack the scrum. One more play. So it's going to be the scrum fed by the Sharks. One Hail Mary here for Cronulla Sutherland. Nick O'Hines pointing. Stone Street goes into the left, to the scrum, so all the Sharks attackers are to the right. They win the scrum and it comes right to Trindle. Runs at the line, sirens down, stab kick to the in-goal area. Taylan May gets there first and then doesn't run it over the dead ball line. Takes on Nick O'Hines and then flicks it over the dead ball line to win the first half. Whew. Plenty of action. Not a lot of perfection, but there has been a lot of action. It's 18-10 at halftime. Cronulla Sutherland leading the West Tigers. For the Sharks, tries to Teague Wilton in the 5th minute. KL Iro in the 20th. Jesse Colhoun in the 34th minute. Nick O'Hine, 3 goals from 3 attempts. 2 restarts, 1 successful challenge. For Wests, tries to Adam Dewey in the 10th minute. That was the good news. The bad news was he's injured his shoulder. To what extent, we're not quite sure, but he won't be back today. He left immediately. Taylan May scored in the 16th minute. Luke Laulili, none from one. Jock Madden, 1 from 1. 3 restarts. Penalties are 2-1 to West, but the scoreline in favour of Cronulla Sutherland. Luke Lewis at the break, 18-10.
2: Yeah, I feel like it's been a pretty even game of footy. I know the Sharks are ahead on the scoreboard. I feel like the Tigers had their opportunities, a couple of little drop balls with that sun in their eyes. They've been down the right end of the field. They just haven't been able to get their last plays right. They did have the shark shot on that last play down there attacking, but they just couldn't execute it. And the Sharks, they've just taken their opportunities when they've got them. They haven't had too many of them, but they've scored when they have had their opportunities. A nice play up the scrum, a nice little crossfield kick and a beautiful bit of play there from Kale Hero to come back on the inside of Teague Wilton. But besides that, I feel like it's been a real...

0: believe in game. Sort of end-to-end sort of type stuff.
1: Do you agree, John Gibbs?
2: Yeah, and look, whichever side eliminates the mistakes is probably going to go a long way to winning this match. It's, you know, the mistakes have led to points, and there could have well been more scored. Adam Dewey out of the game is a blow, there's no doubt about that. But Jock Madden has been in good form, and even when he's coming to this game, he's made a good break and he's making a good fist of things. So Jock Madden has turned out to be a super sub for the West Tigers. And to do well, you do need depth. And that Adam Dewey situation, we will monitor. If there's anything further we can glean, we'll let you know. But certainly, it's got to be serious for him to not become, for him not to come back into the game.
1: Righto, Jonty, around the grounds. Third quarter AFL, Swans 68, leading Melbourne 46. Halftime in the netball, GWS Giants 33, leading the Melbourne Vixens 32. And a couple of differing views on the text line. The more tries, the more entertainment, though the errors do my head in, says Paul on the Central Coast. I thought the previous night South's game was one of the best games this year. True grit and a great call as well, Mark from Morayfield. Without Appy and Dewey, the West Tigers are seriously pushing it uphill. And also on the text, 0467 920 222. Mitch says poor completion rates usually end in high scoring games, as we've seen lately. That is for sure. And Go Panther says, Brendan the Garbo at Shell Harbour. I thought 152 points on Super Saturday would be hard to beat. Looks like Super Sunday is going to remind me why I'm not much of a punter. Go the Panthers. Thank you, Brendan. It is half time, and after Newcastle beat South 42-38. Here it's 18-10 in favour of the Sharks over the Tigers. We'll be back with more soon. We're going to watch who in these youngsters racing at halftime, Louis.
0: Oh, I think it's like my daughter's out there running.
1: No, that's who I was asking.
0: Yeah, Hazel's out there running with all a little different teammates. I just don't know what age group he actually goes up to. So
1: it looks like it's about under eights.
0: Yeah, eights, maybe up to 12s.
1: Well, I don't see too many 12-year-olds.
0: Yeah, but I think there's a couple of girls in our team just run it by backing up.
1: Okay.
0: Yeah.
1: All right, now we'll watch that. Have a breather, Louis. Watch your daughter run. We'll go right now to the ABC newsroom.
3: Hello, this is ABC News with David Rollins. Northern Territory Police have formally charged a man with murdering a 5-year-old girl in Alice Springs. As Courtney Barrett-Peters reports, police have also arrested almost a dozen people in relation to unrest that broke out after the man's arrest last week.
4: Jefferson Lewis has been charged with one count of murder following the disappearance of 5-year-old Kumanjai Little Baby from a town cab. He was arrested on Thursday after the girl's body was found and remains in police custody in Darwin after his arrest sparked unrest in Alice Springs. Acting Detective Superintendent Michael Alderman says 11 people have so far been arrested over their alleged involvement.
5: Essentially, it's criminalistic, it's outright looting.
4: Commissioner Martin Dole accepts it's been a difficult time for the community.
6: This is a horrific event and a horrific set of circumstances, and our thoughts remain strongly with the family, also with the community.
4: Jefferson Lewis will face court this week.
3: Police are investigating a triple death in Sydney's southwest, with a fourth victim recovering from injuries. A 32-year-old man, believed to be a family relative, is in custody, and police say a blunt force weapon like a hammer may have been used. Moyen Sheikh lives around the corner from the crime scene, and he says he saw police cars and heard sirens at around 2 o'clock this morning.
7: It did kind of shock me, like when I heard the news that a few people got killed in the house. But definitely it's something shocking. The neighbors are quite friendly here. There's a school here. There's a lot of kids riding on the bikes. It's a very lovely neighborhood.
3: The Israeli military has issued an urgent warning to residents of 11 towns and villages in southern Lebanon, urging them to evacuate their homes and move at least 1 kilometre away to open areas. The military says it's conducting operations against Hezbollah militants following what it describes as a violation of their ceasefire agreement, warning that anyone near fighters or facilities could be at risk. At least 7 people have died in the latest Israeli strikes across southern Lebanon, and its troops are occupying a strip of the country south and destroying homes that they describe as infrastructure being used by the Iran-backed Hezbollah. It's unclear how far US President Donald Trump is prepared to reduce American troop numbers in Germany by, after threatening to withdraw many more than the 5,000 already announced. Trump's latest threat comes amid an ongoing spat with German Chancellor Friedrich Merz. More on this story from the BBC.

0: says Bernard de Busman.
1: What he didn't say is how deep those cuts would go or where those troops would go, whether they'd be repositioned to the continental U.S. or repositioned to other countries in Europe deemed as more friendly, more cooperative with the U.S. in regards to the war in Iran, countries in Eastern Europe, for example. But certainly this will kind of cause a lot of alarm in Germany and in other European capitals that feel very strongly that the U.S. presence there is a security guarantee.
0: Back home, and Victorian opposition leader Jess Wilson says despite her party's by-election win, its decreased primary vote means there's much to learn ahead of the state election later this year. Liberal candidate Anthony Marsh claimed the seat of Nepean in Melbourne's Mornington Peninsula comfortably yesterday after facing challenges from One Nation, the Greens and Independents. Labor didn't field a candidate, while One Nation made headway in the more working-class parts of the electorate and ended up with almost a quarter of the primary vote. Ms. Wilson says she's well aware of some voters' frustration with her party.
2: We've got lessons to learn and we need to listen to voters. And that's what I've done. I've done it on the booth every single day. I heard their frustration. I heard the fact that they believe this was a by-election where that they could take a free kick because they want to send the major parties a message. They want us to listen to them.
0: Surf lifesavers in New South Wales say they didn't know a dead whale was being towed through the waters of Wollongong beaches south of Sydney, attracting sharks until members of the public phoned it in. The National Parks and Wildlife Service operation saw a 25-tonne whale carcass towed from the Royal National Park to Balambi Boat Ramp for disposal on Friday morning. Surf lifesaving Illawarra's Anthony Turner says he was first notified by fishermen just before 11 a.m. that the whale was in the water at Balambi. He says because of the shark risk, lifesavers had to act quickly to deploy drones and clear the water.
3: Once our drones were put up, we did sight 12 sharks within that afternoon around the Winoona, Bulleye and Corrimal, Balambi area. So it was quite concerning and we escalated it. So we did everything we could from our point of view for community safety.
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8: Trindall, he puts up the up and under. Coming about 10 metres out, up they fly. Ball loose again. Caolero has it. Then throws a spanky back on the inside to Wilton and he scores. Well, I tell you what, that's really intelligent from Braden Trindall. Kicking into the sun in that Sowies corner. Spins it left to Luai. Then got it back to Dewey for the line. Did he get it down? He thinks he has that. Try, Adam Dewey scores from the scrum. Dewey is down with the trainer, having scored the try. Comes to the left, Madden, plays to Luai. Short ball, Samuel Afainu. He's passed two, got it to Taylor May. Bob White, see ya. Oh, the horse has bolted. Taylor May is over. Stunning try, West Tigers.
9: Oh, beautiful ball.
8: They get it right through the gap, and the try is scored by Caolero for the Cronulla Sutherland Sharks. They went to the left from the scrum win, Louie. I didn't want to interrupt you. You're on a roll.
10: Braley for Cronulla. Goes left away. And diving over to score for the Sharkies is Jesse Colhoun.
8: Easy as you like. And all from a ridiculous pass from Taylor May and a ridiculous set restart given away by Samuel Afainu. Try to Colhoun.
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8: 3-2 to the Sharks, who lead 18-10 at the break. Let's go around the grounds and set the scene at Western Sydney Stadium because we are only halfway through the action on this Sunday, NRL Sunday on ABC Sport. Penrith take on Manly Warringah. Brett Sprigg and Matthew Elliott are in position to set the scene. G'day, Spriggy.
11: Yeah, a battle of two in four teams. G'day, Maury. Penrith's performance is well known. And, of course, the Seagulls have been perfect in their opening month under Kieran Foran. And there's little doubt this will be their toughest challenge, as it is for every team that faces the Panthers. It gets a little bit tougher with the news last night that Jamal Fogarty is ruled out with a groin injury. So that brings Joey Walsh into a start at halfback wearing jersey number 20 for just his second career game. Everything else appears as per the program. The bench, firstly, for Manly will be Jake Simpkin, Nathan Brown, Ethan Bullimore, Siasiwa Takayaho, Blake Wilson and Jackson.

0: Cherub for the Panthers. They are, for the most part, unchanged. Jack Cogger is on their bench in what will be his 100th NRL appearance. And joining him is Scott Sorensen, Kalani Going, Billy Phillips, Isaac Tungo, and a little change to their squad of 19 sees Billy Scott come onto that list in place of Jack Cole. So the highly regarded young hooker, Billy Scott, a chance to see some action tonight. Matthew Elliott is here alongside me. And Matt, this is in a lot of ways exciting for the Seagulls, who get to test themselves against the competition's benchmark.
1: Absolutely. And again, Kieran Foran gets the opportunity to go 5-0. But I guess the one key formula that I saw the Bulldogs do against Penrith, and that's to snuff out Penrith's backfield. When you got Jenkins, To'o and Edwards there, that you can't let them get the meterage they get every week. You've got to do something with your kick chase and dominate those early plays.
0: Dylan Edwards last week ran for nearly 300 metres, had three tries. I mean, you've got guys in career best form. That is Penrith's bread and butter. Well, all over the park it is, but certainly the back line, they are looking as good as they ever have.
1: Yeah, absolutely. And, you know, Joey Walsh, the other one coming in and playing his second game, he'd better get his shoulder pads on today because he'll be getting a fair bit of traffic coming his way. There's no doubt about that.
0: And as much as you can say it's a tough task for Manly, this will be one of the bigger challenges that Penrith have faced, having beaten mostly teams outside the top eight so far, and a side in Manly that can almost match them for attack when they get going.
1: Absolutely, and it's going to be on Luke Brooks' shoulder. You know, their key players in attack, he's got to make sure Cole is engaged and Olakau'atu is getting the ball, you know, in the right place consistently. If they can do that on a regular basis, they'll really test any defence.
0: Who's your tip? Penrith.
1: I'm with Penrith.
0: Yeah, one of your old sides, Matty. But and look, they deserve that. They're sitting top for a reason. We'll be joined by Michael Carayannis on the sideline as well. Worth pointing out, the Panthers have won none of their past 11 games against the Seagulls, though probably not so surprising given the Panthers' form line across the past half a decade or so. Our referee will be Wyatt Raymond with Chris Butler in the bunker. And we'll bring the curtain down on round 9 from right here at Western Sydney Stadium. Andrew?
2: Yeah, what a day, Spriggy. Thank you, mate. Can't wait to hear you Padre as well with the great MC Michael Carayannis to bring us home until 8:30 tonight on NRL Sunday here on ABC Sport. Back at Shark Park, team's about to take the field. Luke Lewis is here, John Gibbs is on the touchline. I'm Andrew Moore. It's 18:10, Cronulla Sutherland over West Tigers. Your texts are welcome, 0467 920222. A reminder, please join us tomorrow night for NRL Monday between 6:30 and 7:30. And we'll look at back at the weekend. Guest co-host tomorrow night from 7 will be Connor Watson from the Sydney Roosters. We haven't caught up with Connor for a while. We'll find out how he's going, and a great name for a great moment and form for the Roosters at the moment after their win last night over the Brisbane Broncos. So Connor Watson joining me as co-host tomorrow night on NRL Monday. We are on air from 6:30. On the text line, Louie, love your daughter's name, Hazel. It's a family name for us. Every girl in the family has this as their middle name since my grandmother 100 years ago, from the Chumhaven Shark who heads up.
3: No way. What there about you go. That? That's awesome.
2: 80 points in a game. What sport is this? Beyond the pale. I'm waking up saying bing, bing, bing, says Trish. Yeah, why wouldn't you after another fine win for your Roosters, Trish? Shout out to Gormo at Jellinbar, working harder than the rest on his 53rd birthday. Reece and the boys can't wait to buy you a beer tonight. Good on you, Gormo, and happy birthday to you. And a big shout out to Tyler, the man, the myth, the legend. Congratulations on becoming ERT captain. We'll celebrate tonight. Great call, guys. A lot of celebrating tonight. And Craig reckons Tigers are going to win the comp. So we'll see you down here, 18:10. Referee Smith gets us back underway for the second half here at Shark Park. And the kickoff down to the southern end, taken by Kennedy. He returns it over the 10 near the 20, put to the ground 18 out from his own goal line. And we saw Hazel running at halftime. She made a great account of herself. As now the Sharks just near the 30. First set, second half, 18:10, Cronulla leads. Ball played now by Colquhoun. Comes to the right centre field to Billy Burns. Starting off the bench tonight, it's a good strong run in heavy traffic. Burns taken 13 metres short of halfway. He'll play the ball now to Brayley. Comes to the left, Colquhoun, away to Hazelton. Good driving run by Tom Hazelton. Now he's pushed back 2 metres short of halfway. And in there was Tristan Hope and one other defender as well in Terrell May. Now the Sharkies 9 metres in West Territory. The ball played on the

0: Last comes right to Trindle, puts up the kick to Ruva or to Varner, and it's caught by Wilton, throws the ball back on the inside and it goes forward. And again, Tino Tavana, I'm not sure if he can't see the ball, whether he thinks the moon is the ball, but he's not getting anywhere near the ball. Fortuitously for the Tigers, it's a changeover, 10 out from their own line. Taruva plays at the hope. It goes open side left and Toa is caught 12 out from his own line.
1: What was Taruva actually doing there? He just stood there, did not move, and just put all the pressure back on his teammate there. That was not a nice look from up here, but that was a beautiful set there from the Cronulla Sharks, right from the carry from Will Kennedy. All the way down, 90 metre set from the Sharkies for set one.
0: If it was Craig Fitzgibbon, I'd be saying just keep putting it in the air. Down to that right side defence as the West Tigers are 30 out from their own goal line now. Hope a one-handed pickup. Dummies goes himself, makes about 8 metres before he's confronted by the defence. And he'll play at 11 metres short of halfway on the last. Does so now to Sione Fainu. The pass goes right to Jock Madden. Puts up a midfield ruse and Stone Street with the catch. 12 out from his own line. Returns it over the 20. Heads towards the 30. And he's going to be claimed. 31 out from his own line. 2 minutes gone, second half. And it's Cronulla Sutherland 18, West 10. Now the Sharks, KL Iro, nearly take his thread, head through the defence. 9 short of halfway, play to Trindle, goes right to a stepping Nicko Hines, takes on the line, and he's trapped 5 metres in West Territory. Played to Brayley, goes left now to Colhoun. Jesse's tackled 36 out from the Tigers' line. Now it's Brayley, comes to the left to Trindle, short ball away Hazelton, lines up the defence of Sukar and a couple of others, wrapped up. 22 out from the line. Last play now for the Sharks. Trindle set short side left. Goes to him and puts up the bomb from 20 metres out. Taruva looks at him and Tavana again. Ball is free. It's on the ground. It's dived on by the Tigers and Sharkies have knocked it on again. So a changeover to the Tigers. Again, rather fortuitous. 10 out from their own line. World of challenge from Cronulla.
2: Kick was on tackle 5. Had the first touch going through Cronulla as a knock-on. And then a knock-on from the Tigers. Sharks challenging.
0: So it's up to Grant Atkins in the bunker. 18-10, Sharks lead Tigers. The captain's challenge.
1: You didn't get a great view on this one.
0: No.
3: Kick chase has been cleared.
1: And it goes through. It does go through Teague, Teague Wilson.
3: Just looking to see if Teague Wilson gets a touch on this.
1: But I can't see how it touches his arm there.
0: I think
1: it goes straight through on that look.
0: We do have a very small monitor, though. I'm unsure, and that replay won't tell us anything.
1: No.
3: Just looking at all available angles.
0: I'm going to trust Grant Atkins here with his view.
1: It goes straight through, untouched.
0: Well, I'm not going to disagree with your eagle eye, that's for sure. How do you
3: see
0: it?
3: Based on all available angles, we'll be supporting the live decision of knock-on Sharks. The Sharks will retain the right to challenge.
0: From what I've seen, I can't argue with that. What say you, Gibbsy?
4: Yeah, I think that's the only decision you could come up with, particularly after Todd Smith had adjudicated that it had touched him. But on all available angles, it did look like he'd had an air swing, but you just don't know. You don't know whether it's got a hair on his arm or whatever.
1: So now it's down to a hair.
4: Well, but,
0: and now another drop ball for the West Tigers, just out from their own goal line. And it's Tavana again.
1: I like Tavana, but he at the moment is having a shock. You nearly have to pull him off.
0: Jarrell Skelton's on the bench. You've got to bring him on. This is Steve Maven stuff from Tino Tavana. He cannot catch anything. So now the Sharkies will have a scrum feed, 10 out from the West line, and he, poor thing's confidence must be low, low, low. Because here's a great chance for the Sharks to extend their lead.
1: Tigers look so flat at the moment, too.
0: They
1: reckon as soon as the Sharks go over here...
0: They're going to score, aren't they?
1: Yeah, it's all gone.
0: They win the scrum, Brayley. He sends it away right to Nicko Hines, and he steps into the defence, tackled 8 metres out from the goal line. So big test here for the Tigers' defence again due to another error. Hazelton up the middle. He's caught 3 metres out. He would have lifted the imaginary roof off the joint and he scored from there. Brayley sends a jibber pass along the ground, picked up by Hines and a worm. He sends the pass away now to Maweni Hirotti. He's still standing in the tackle. And finally on the deck, 8 metres out from the goal line. Sloppiness here. Ball's going to be played to Brayley. He sends it right. And it's Colhoun looking for a rare double. But he's pushed sideways. Stands in the tackle. 3 metres out from the line. Brayley comes to the right to Trindle. Turns it into Hazelton again. He's only got eyes for the goal line. But his body doesn't match the willingness. Caught free out, played on the last. Brayley goes right. Hines got a cut out pass to Talakai, and he's rounded up ball and all. Great tackle by Taylan May. It's a changeover. Cronulla Sutherland 18, West Tigers 10. Sorry, what did you say, Louis?
1: That was a horrible attack. That was a horrible attack from the Sharks. They didn't throw one thing. Here the Tigers are now getting a penalty coming out of their own end because they're offside the Sharks. But they didn't throw one thing at the Tigers then. On the line, they had all the momentum their way and they did nothing with it. They just kept turning players under. Go under here, we'll go back to the post. Go under here, back to the post. And that was embarrassing.
0: And to make it worse, they give away, as you say, the penalty for inside the 10. And Madden, 15 out from his own line, drop punts it over the eastern touchline up to his own 30. So a leg up for the Tigers. And Lou, as you're saying, how flat West looked to start this second half. From the tap at Samuela Fainu. He's caught 11 short of halfway. What a year he's having. Samuela Fainu played to hope. Goes to the right. 12 to Madden. Short ball to Hunt against his former team. And he's caught 4 short of halfway. Played to hope. Goes right to Madden. Short ball away to Sione Fainu. Great tackle. Head on by Trindle. Another knock on the West Tigers. Fair thing. Their ball handling is atrocious. Cronulla will get the scrum feet a metre short of halfway. This is not a thrilling start to the second half. 18-10, Sharks over Tigers, down to the touchline, John Gibbs.
4: Yeah, well, most of the focus of the attention of the coaches at halftime was improving your discipline. Well, Cronulla's ball handling has been okay. They gave a penalty for being inside the 10. But the West Tigers, they've got a case of the dropsies. Now, news on Adam Dewey, confirmation that the shoulder did pop out in scoring that try, but it was put back in on field. So that is good news. So I'll have to wait and see what happens with scans and what for and so forth tomorrow.
0: What for and so forth. From the Sharkies now with it, Stone Street. He's going to be tackled 31 metres out from the goal line right in front of the northern post. Sharks leading 18-10 and on the attack. Bradley to the right, Trindle. Turns it into Billy Burns. He's been having a good year as well. Runs into the brothers Fainu. It's stolen by Sione with two people in the tackle. It was Ian, his brother, for goodness sake. Gee, that's silly play. Penalty Cronulla Sutherland. 20 out. And the way this second half's going, I'll nearly take the two. But they won't. Brayley the tap. Goes left away Colquhoun. Dummies inside. And then on the angled run, he's caught in front of the left upright. 15 out from the goal line. Sharkies with it. Brayley goes left Trindle. Turns it into Wilton. Steps there into the defence of Hope and 12. 10 metres out from the line. Cronulla Sutherland on the attack. It's played to Brayley. He sends it right to Trindle in front of the sticks. Goes to the right Hines. A long, long, long pass juggled by Hirotti. But he holds on to it. I thought he was going to lose it in another error. But he's pushed backwards. 14 out from the goal line. 10 in from the eastern touch line. Played to Hines. It goes short side right. And now the tackle made 10 metres out from the goal line. Cronulla Sutherland with it. Up by 8. Trindle. Flat pass left to Hazelton. He's going to be nailed 5 metres out from the line. Last tackle, Sharkies again. What can they do here? Played to Brayley. Drift to the left. Got a pass away to Nico Hines. Away to Kennedy. Kennedy, late pass zero. Straight pass one. Straight pass two. And he's over to score. He easily got past Tino Tavana. And also Jock Madden. And it's an easy try on the last play for the Sharks. 8 minutes, 10 seconds gone. Cronulla Sutherland starting to dominate on the scoreboard now. Sharks 22, West 10 with a kick to come. We've had 8 minutes and 20 seconds of the second half. KL Hero gets a double.
1: He's been playing some good footy, KL, and this is just a simple try, but I thought they had him shot straight away. As soon as they got the ball at Nico, they had the numbers. It was a nice little pass there from Will Kennedy to find KL Hero, and he's just too strong. He's got such a nice balance and he runs really, really well into a hole here. Keeps his feet nice. You know, basically breaks a couple of tackles like he was playing against kids and scores a simple try. But scary signs for the Tigers. I actually think the Sharks are going to put on a clinic at the back end of this game.
0: Well, provided they can hold the footy, I guess. Touchline, John Gibbs.
4: Well, they've been holding the footy pretty well in the second half. There's been some really strong charges by Tom Hazelton. He's had a really good opening stance into the second half. But that was good snappy work from Braden Brayley out of dummy half. Gave the ball to Nico. Nico to Will Kennedy. Will Kennedy engaged the line. He's dangerous in that situation himself. But he ran to the line, gave the ball to KL Hero. And as you say, Tino Tavana, Jock Madden, and Sione Taruva was just standing there. I don't know what he was doing, but he was standing there. And KL Hero, too strong that close to the line.
0: So now gives in Nico Hines in front of you, 21 metres out and 10 in from the western touchline. He struck them beautifully so far, 3 from 3. Cronulla Sutherland out by 2 converted tries, 22-10. And about to go beyond that here after Newcastle beat South 42-38 at Hunter Stadium. Here's Hines with the right boot. He strikes it, curls it in, likes it, kicks the goal. He's 4 out of 4, and it's all the Sharks at the moment, leading 24 points to 10.

0: comes away left to Hazelton. He is out there on the left wing, Jerome Luai. What would that be?
1: That's normal. He always defends out there for the first three tackles, and he comes in the third man.
0: Christian, okay. Here's Talakai now for the Sharks. Oh, good strong run up the middle, over the 30. Finally fell 34 out from his own goal line. Ball's going to be played. Set restart given away by Sukar. And the set restarts are now three apiece.
1: He's back at three now.
0: They're two short of halfway. Even though the tackle count has restarted, yeah, he's three men in defence. Now Cole Hearn, good strong run. Gee, he's been good off the bench, Jesse. Caught him 9 metres in West Territory. Sharks threatening to run amok here. It's played to Brayley, goes right to Billy. Burns straightens up the middle. There's easy ground to be made here for the Sharks. They're 25 metres out. That's where he will play the ball to Brayley. Comes to the left to Kennedy. Left foot steps straight past Madden. Now dragged to the ground 10 metres out from the goal line. He'll play the ball to Brayley. Brayley moves to the right. Jinking run, dummies inside. Goes outside to Nick O'Hines. Back it comes now to Trindle. Trindle works it to the right. Puts the fend on. Starfoot Toa says a Maverick nugget it. And swings him to the deck. 14 out. 5 in from touch. And then, like an absolute buffet, pushed him and gave away a penalty. As a set restart, it was so dumb. Again from the West Tigers, they are showing that they have today the IQ of soup. So it's going to be a Sharks. Another set. 14 out from the line. We're heading to the last. Held was the call. He never let him go. He pulled the jersey over his head, and then Taylor May, it was, sorry, not Starfield Tower, gave him an extra shove. And the referee had no choice.
1: Well, to be fair, the Tigers have lost the plot in every part of the way that they play. They've been so good leading up to today, and they started off really, really well, but the last 20 minutes of rugby league that they've been playing.
2: Yeah, but it doesn't deserve what then he came in and did.
3: That's
2: he,
3: a retaliation, though.
2: Yeah, he took it too far. The penalties here was totally, totally unnecessary. The penalties here. That's... Mate, I disagree. It's a strong tackle.
0: Todd Smith talking to Jerome Luai. Sorry, Luai.
1: Yeah, what are you saying there? Todd Smith is right. It was a strong tackle. He gets up. He didn't have to push him. Just let it go. And then it's just dumb play. So the Sharks are about to run in plenty.
0: Here's Billy Burns now from the tap. Caught 9 out from the west line. 28 and a half to go. And they give away a set restart as well early in the tackle count to the Sharkies. They're fifth. And they advance the footy to within 2 metres of the goal line. So far, 4 tries for Cronulla. Looking for a fifth here. Played to Brayley. He sends the ball left to Colhoun. And he stands in the tackle of Terrell May, who's back out there in Twol and Sione Fainu, and he'll play it a metre out from the goal line. Does so now to Brayley. Long ball goes right to Trindle. He gets a short one away to Nickera, and Britton Nickera is held up, and he's pushed back on to his back. 5 metres out from the West Tigers line. Brayley comes to the left to Hines. Then a short ball away to Colhoun. And Jesse's caught in front of the northern post, a metre away. Couple of tackles left here for Cronulla Sutherland, dominating this second half. They go left to Trindle, links up with Kennedy. Kennedy straight past one arms tackle. Then it goes back to the right to Brayley. Oh, he got the pass away to Nickera, steaming onto it. Nickera goes without it. West Tigers come up with the footy, and they survive that raid. 15 metres out from their own goal line. It's played quickly to Jerome Luai. He sends it right to Luke Laulili, and he's tackled 22 out from his own line as Alex Safarth comes onto the field for the Tigers. 12 the hit up. Got the one-hander away to Tristan Hope. He keeps it live to his left as the Tigers now over their own 30.
1: If Blake Brayley gets that pass right, Britton Nickera is untouched under the black dot and just couldn't get that execution right. That was a beautiful hole run there from Britton Nickera. It's just that pass is just a tad behind him. When you've got someone running like that into a hole, it has to be perfect on the chest.
0: Safarth, his first hit up, and he's up the centre, caught by Hazelton. 5 metres in, Sharks half. Hope goes left to Realm May. He jinks his way into the defence and then popped a pass out the back to Madden. He goes right to a flat foot of 12. Alex Twol just doesn't go anywhere. He's easily met by the defence, 38 metres out. Plays the ball on the last. Hope goes right, Madden the kick. Down to the southwest corner. Tavana leads the chase. Taken by Kennedy, ran away from him. And Tavana now comes back with a tackle with Toa. About 10 out from the Sharks line. 13 minutes and 40 seconds gone in the second half. Sharkies lead 24-10 as Stone Street's caught 12 out from his own line. Let's check in on the touchline, John Gibbs.
4: Well, they're going all right, Cronulla, and they're making ground too. And the West Tigers, that wasn't a bad burst from them, but Cronulla looked to have it under control. You know, Andrew, they've lost 2 in a row, Cronulla, and they haven't lost 3 in a row. They've been very consistent since back in 2024, which is quite amazing. Here goes Brayley.
0: Yeah, he runs over halfway. Now the Sharks

0: should have got a penalty for catching a marker offside, but he ran into 12 back, who was running back onside. So it's play on the last. Comes left to Trindle, and Tino Tavana under it. He's had a miserable day. Tavana takes his 15 out from his own line, and he's caught on his own 20 by the chase of Stone Street and Iro. Plays it. They work it to the left edge. Talon May, he's caught 27 out from his own line. Tell you that the only thing that can lift the West Tigers is if they can jag a try somehow. Here's Sione Fainu. He loses it. What on earth are they doing? I mean, this is one of the worst performances you've seen from anyone all year. And Cronulla come up with a 30 out from the Tigers line. They cannot complete a set. It comes right to Wilton. He scored 22 out from the West line.
1: They've definitely got the fumble at the moment. And it's a little bit fatigued because they're doing so much tackling the West Tigers. But the Sharks, they get another set restart now. But they're not throwing enough at them. They've just got to get a little bit more crisper with their attack.
0: They're 15 out from the goal line after that set restart again. Ball's going to be played to Blake Brayley. He goes to the right to Hines and back on the inside to Hazelton. Caught by Seyfarth, 9 out from the goal line. Now Brayley goes left to Trindle, short ball to Burns for the goal line, through one. And he's thwarted just a metre or two out by Sione Fainu. Played to Brayley, puts in a little grubber kick, and the easiest try you've ever seen for Teague Wilton. Beautiful little stab kick from Blake Brayley at a dummy half. Wilton, it was a planned move, sprints through to get the ball down for a try. 24 and a half to go. Cronulla Sutherland 28, West Tigers 10, and the try scored by Teague Wilton after the 4,000th error in this second half from the Tigers.
1: Yeah, too easy here for the Sharks. It was a really nice little touch there from Brayley out of dummy half. You can see that they probably worked on this at training, definitely. A little bit of a look to Teague Wilton. He knew exactly what was going on. He just had to get the timing right. And that's a beautiful little kick. Goes straight between the legs of the West Tigers player. Teague Wilton does a great job. Gets the timing right. Gets it down with two hands. There'll be no questions over that. And it's try time. And I reckon it's about to open up for the Cronulla Sharks.
0: I know what you're about to say. Down to the touchline, John Gibbs.
2: Yeah, that left-hand side, they've had plenty of success today, Cronulla, and that was a deft little grubber there put in by Blake Brayley. Good chase by Teague Wilton, his second try for the night as well. They're going particularly well, Cronulla, now, but they've been aided and abetted by some ordinary play from West Tigers. I don't know what it is. They've lost players. They're a little bit flat. Some of the players that have been playing well in recent weeks aren't going as well tonight. So I suppose this happens in a young side that is, learning to cope with the rigours of the NRL. They're going well, but this has been an inept display at this stage.
0: All right, Jonty, Nick O'Hines, his goal-kicking's been anything but inept. 4 out of 4, 22 out, 12 in from the Western touchline. Moves into the right boot. He strikes it, likes it, kicks the goal. That's a beautiful kick. He's 5 out of 5. West Tigers now leading by 30 points to 10. 23 minutes to go. I'm reluctant to make the call, Louis, just because so many points get scored so quickly these days.
1: They do, but you know, I can't see any points in the Tigers at the moment.
0: I can't either.
1: Yeah, it's hard to say, but well, it's actually sad to say, because they're such a good attacking team. But
0: it's a day they're just going to have to shrug off, isn't it? Bearing in mind, no Appy, no Buller, no Dewey for the most part. And they'll bounce back, no doubt. Coming in into the day in the top four, the West Tigers. Here's the kickoff from Jock Madden. And it's going to be taken a metre out from the Cronulla line. It comes away left side for the Sharkies. And they've got it 19 out from their own goal line. The ball played to Brayley. He sends it left to CSC for Talakai. And Talakai into heavy traffic. Still going. Gosh, he's hard to put down. He's finally put to the ground, though, by Samuela Fainu and Hope. 28 out from his own line. Back towards centre field now comes the Sharkies, Hirotti. He'll play it 11 metres short of halfway, and he does so to Brayley. Comes open side left to Colquhoun. Straightens into Hope and Seyfarth and two others. He'll play it a metre short of halfway, centre of the ground. Does so to Brayley. Goes left to Will Kennedy. Kennedy's dragged down by Seyfarth. 39 out, last play. Brayley goes left to Trindle. Up she goes. The kick down to Sunia Taruva. He's surrounded. It's tapped back by Cronulla for Trindle. Then away to Brayley. He puts through another stab kick. Luai's back there for the West Tigers. Runs around in ever-decreasing circles and he's tackled in the end goal area. Good work in the end by Oregon Kafusi, who's not long come onto the field to make the tackle. Good heads-up play by Blake Brayley. Goal line dropout West Tigers. 18 minutes 30 gone second half. Cronulla Sutherland 30, West Tigers 10.
1: That was a beautiful touch there from Blake.

0: Brayley, you summed up that situation perfectly. He was going to run it, and he thought, no, just try and get a kick in and get the weight perfect. And here go the Tigers with a long line dropout.
1: Yeah, bounces over halfway, over the 40, and finally going to be picked up by the Sharkies. 32 out from their own goal line by Jesse Colhoun. He charges into 12, and a good leg drive from Colhoun again. Finally tackled 8 metres in West Territory. He'll play the ball centre field, northern end of Brayley. Goes left to Stone Street. And he's going to be wrapped up. 34 out from the goal line. Around the grounds, AFL final quarter. It's all the Swans leading Melbourne 93-68. As a replacement coming on, Adam Fanua-Blake, and Colhoun, who's replaced, gets a nice ovation. He's been very, very good. Nick O'Hines. He turns the ball in for Nickera. Nickera straight and straight pass. Safe pass. Still going. Britton Nickera. Finally held only 5 metres out from the goal line. He plays the ball. A long looping ball to Trindle. Nearly hit the flower moon. He puts in a stab kick. It's in goal. Oh, Tino Tavana. What was he doing there? The ball ends up trickling over the dead ball line. All he had to do was go doink. And instead he nearly fell over himself. Goal line dropout. Either way, the result's the same, but oh, that was nearly an oopsie doops. Line dropout West Tigers, who trailed 30-10, 20 minutes gone, 20 minutes left, second half. Line dropout from Madden. Thanks, Luke. Short one goes towards the eastern touchline. Up they fly, and the ball ricochets back here to the Sharks, 10 metres out from the goal line. Nickera will play it. They come to the left to Talakai. He's on the angled run from right to left. Caught 1 metre out from the goal line, or does he get there? No, he's told to go back and play it with 19 minutes 40 to go. He will play it, but there's no dummy half all the way back.
2: Wait, dummy half.
1: He goes back 4 metres, and there's no Blake Brayley.
2: I need a dummy half.
0: This is what's doing here.
1: It's become a bit of a chamois. Brayley goes left to Hines, turns it into Oregon Kafusi. And Kafusi's tackled 2 metres out from the West Tigers line. 30 points to 10, Sharks lead. Penrith v Manu Ringa to come. Now it's Brayley, flat ball away for Noah Blake. He went without it, picked up by Sunia Taruva for the West Tigers. 19 left, Cronulla Sutherland 30, Tigers 10. Long ball goes left from Luai Way to Lau Lili, and he's caught 12 out from his own line. Touchline we go, John Gibbs.
3: Well, it must be contagious because that was pretty ordinary close to the line by Cronulla. I'm not sure what they were doing then either, because they've got an opportunity to go right on with this game. And the West Tigers, they're still close enough if they do snag a try to maybe do something. But I'm with Louis. They just haven't got it today.
1: 12 goes to the right to Ruva. Cut out pass away to Tavana. He's monstered to the ground there by Stone Street. And he'll play 32 out from his own line. Does so to Toa. Goes left to Madden. Runs at the line and offloads to Luai. Then he links up with Taylan May. Got it away to Lau Lili. Good tackle by Moeni Hiroti. Three short of halfway. Two in from the eastern touchline on the last. Comes right to Madden. Puts up the midfield roof. Stone Street wants it. Stone Street catches it. Lies on his knee. Brings it back to the 20 and he's put to the ground. 20 out from his own line. Around the grounds in the AFL final quarter. And the Sydney Swans leading Melbourne Demons 99-74. And the netball final quarter, Melbourne Vixens and the Giants leading 64-61. And A-League Women's semi-final first leg still 1-1 between Brisbane Roar and Wellington Phoenix. Sharks, meanwhile, 15 short of halfway with his 30 points to 10 lead. Iro plays it to Brayley, goes right to Adam Fanua-Blake. And Blake takes him on up the centre, caught by Seyfarth and over the top 12. Three short of halfway, Brayley back to the left to Kennedy. He's been good today. And will Kennedy's tackle 40-39 out from the west line. Set of field by Seyfarth and 12. Played to Brayley, last play. Comes left to Trindle. Puts everything into this to the winger, Tavana. Up goes Tino. Great catch. Tavana's got it this one for the Tigers. 11 out from his own line. Louis, there's 17 minutes to go. Sharks lead 30-10.
0: Yeah, well, I feel like both sides are just sort of going through the motions at the moment. Not a whole lot doing. The one that looks most promising for the Sharks at the moment is, like you said, their fullback, Will Kennedy. Every time he gets the ball around the ruck, he looks like he's going to go straight behind the back of ruck into the open space. But besides that, he's nothing else really doing.
1: And they're over there, 30, the Tigers. Lau Lili plays it. And comes right to Terrell May. Stands in the tackle of Burns and Kafusi. 9 short of halfway, but it's the last. Luai the kick. Eight short of halfway. Straight down the throat of Kennedy with an easy catch. 16 out from his own line. He heads up over the

0: 20, dummies through one. He got past Samuela Fainu, and now caught 28 out from his own goal line. Played Nico from dummy half. He sends the ball centre field left in the end. And here's a fend from Hirotti. Finally caught 14 short of halfway by Tabana and also Toa. 19 in from the Western touchline. Hines short side left to Teague. Wilton's having a nice day out. He's caught 4 short of halfway. We'll get to some texts in a moment too on 0467 920222. Nico Hines runs up and down in the one spot. Gives it right to Oregon Kafusi. He runs with a bit of vim and vigour, not to mention vitality. Pass away to Hines. He links up with Nickera. Britton Nickera straightens into the fence of Madden. Caught 38 out from the goal line. 30 points to 10, Cronulla Sutherland. Fanua Blake for the Sharks. He steamrolls into the defence there of 12 and Seyfarth stands in the tackle, 23 away, last play. Comes left to Trindle. Here it comes, Mr. Tavana. The high kick, and up they go. The ball's been lost off the boot of Trindle. The ball ends up in the in-goal area, and it's grounded by the West Tigers, so a goal line dropout. And again, another, well, almost comical effort to catch the ball from the West Tigers. 15 and a bit, they go 30 to 10 Sharks. Even you're having a chuckle, Lou.
1: Well, it's very smart by with the Sharks. I know that they're struggling over on this side when it comes to putting the ball up in the air. They're getting good attack on it, the Sharks. But what about the skill there from Blake, Trindle? Just to keep the ball on the ground, a little bit of soccer skills, look a little bit like messy out there, and comes up with a nice play.
0: Here's a short line dropout. Nice football reference too, Luke. As the Sharkies get it back, Talakai. 9 out from the West goal line, 30 points to 10, Cronulla Sutherland. Next, Penrith and Manly Warringah. You'll hear it with Brett Sprigg, the Padre Matthew Elliott, and the other MC, Michael Carrianis. Ball played to Brayley. I hope Michael Chalmers rang him back eventually. Hines goes left to Trindle. Then a short ball to Teague Wilton. Straight past two. I was going to call them defenders, but that might be being a bit optimistic. Madden was one, Tavana the other. And Teague Wilton has a treble. 14 minutes, 20 to go. Cronulla Sutherland 34, West's 10. Game, set, bingo! Cronulla Sutherland's going to win this, Luke Lewis.
1: Yeah, they're going to win. I thought they had in the bag there now for a while, but not a whole lot doing here. It was just a little bit of a nice, simple play out the back to Nico. Finds tricky. Just not the best pass to find Teague Wilton. Has to do a good job to sort of, you know, get the ball down around his knees. Pulls it back in. Comes up with a beautiful right-hand fend. That gives him a little bit more spurt of energy as he comes out the other side of that defensive line and gets his third try for the afternoon. Nice work there by Teague. Good work by the Sharks. And that's another win for the Sharkies at home.
0: Touchline, John Gibbs.
2: Well, he's scored 28 tries in his career now. He's had 112 games. And Teague Wilton, coming to this game, he only had one double before, and that was some 45 games ago. So that's nearly two seasons ago. And here he is with his best ever haul. Three tries to Teague Wilton and the West Tigers' second best defence in the league. That may well change after this round because it's been pretty feeble today.
0: Here's the kick, Nico Hines, 21 metres out. 13 in from the Western touchline. Cronulla Sutherland 34-10 over the West Tigers with 13 minutes still to play. Here comes Hines. He moves in, he strikes it way out to the right, no goal. For someone who had been striking it so well, that was a shocker. He's 5 out of 6 though, and it's 34-10. Cronulla Sutherland over the West Tigers after Newcastle 42 defeated South 38, a crowd of 23,413. On the text line, Gaz says hopefully the Tigers are learning from all the tackling drills they're doing. Maury, you charm the hell out of me. Oopsie doopsie, a classic, says Mark. Did you say the ball almost hit the flowery moon? I did, Neil. I'd never exaggerate, though. The flower moon it is. These Tigers keep me old just when they're going well and giving you hope over daylight today. Surely with the three key players out, they can't fold like this. Here's the short kickoff from Jock Madden. When I say short, it bounces 6 metres over halfway. Then it bounces over the 10, gets tapped back and knocked on by the West Tigers.
3: Can't challenge forward pass.
0: Yeah. Scrum. Talon May scrum.
3: Blowing up. Scrum in the middle.
0: Jerome Blue-Eye blowing up. Cronulla Sutherland ball 28 out from their own line with a scrum feed. Also on the text line, Andrew, is a game set bingo yet, Arslan? Oh, yeah. Luai marquee player. Apparently haven't seen him dominate a game without Cleary next to him. That's insulting to Soup, Boom Tish, says Barrington of Blackheath. Yeah, it probably was at that time. Yes,

0: Luke?
1: 14,479.
0: 14? What a blood BS that is. 14,479.
1: That's what it said.
0: Well, it might be what it said, but you know what they've just done?
1: Told a porky.
0: They told a lie, Louis. They can't fit 14,500 in here. Where is Dino? Comes away to Adam Fanua Blake. Dino Mazzatesta, the chief executive. Is he even in the country? He goes to Singapore for one wedding, and look what happens. Here's Fanua Blake, tackle 42 out. They are greatly exaggerating the crowd figure. Now Kafusi, he's caught 31 out from the West line. He'll be listening on the ABC Listen app. Hello, Dino. Come to the left, Hines away. Trindle straight through. See you later. Pass to Varner. 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Easy, easy, easy. Try to Cronulla Sutherland before a crowd of 47,000 here at Shark Park. It's now 30.

0: This play to the left edge right. They get it. Everyone doing their job perfectly. Teague Wilton does an awesome job. That pulls in the centre. They play at the back nicely to a flying Trindle. And then it's basically a foot race. He could have scored himself, I reckon, if he got down low. But he didn't want to be a hog. He just draws in the fullback in Taruba. Finds Stone Street. And over he goes as easy as you like. Nice skill there from the Sharks.
1: He could have just thrown a little dummy in there and he would have scored under the post, I reckon, Trindle.
0: Yep.
1: But either way, he iced it with Sam Stone Street and it happened down your side of the field, John T. Gibbs.
2: Yeah, and again, it was good dummy half work from Blake Braley, and they're just too sharp. And they're standing back waiting. There's no urgency in this defensive line of the West Tigers. And Nico is going to put this one down just in front of me. His last one, he just blocked it. He didn't go through. There was no follow through with his trail leg. So as a result, we're going to move. We're moving. We're moving. He's obviously listening to my analysis of his last kick. He didn't like it.
1: Oh, dear, Chelsea, you made me laugh. Here's Nico. He's going to end up in your lap. 23 metres out, two in from the Western touchline. Don't give him a hug right now, Jonty. That's Nico Hines. Gibbsy trying to be a statue down there. Here comes Nico. He moves in with a right boot. He strikes and he's knocked by Jonty. He's kicked it right over the black dot. Great kick from Nico Hines. He's 6 from 7. And the score line is 40 points to 10.
0: Told you, second half.
1: 40 to 10. You did, Luke. I'm not sure I ever doubted you with 10 minutes to go the way this game was going.
0: It'll still go to... It probably gets to 50.
1: Well, they've got 10 minutes. They're going to score two. If they come to the left, they will score another try.
0: Or two.
1: Minimum. So, 40 to 10. This is a wash-it-away game, I'm sure, for you Tigers fans. Bearing in mind, you know, the players they've out, and this game has just fallen apart completely.
0: They can't let it get to 50.
1: Or they can't win the comp. You're right. Here's Fenua Blake. Two more tries, though, and it'll be... Fifi, see you later.
0: Alligator.
1: Cronulla 17 out from their own goal line. Comes to the left away, centre field. And it's CSC for Talakai is wrapped up. 22 out from his own goal line. He plays the ball. Braley. He sends it left to Cam McInnes. And he's wrapped up just outside his 30 for the Sharkies, who have been mostly very, very good. And they've scored four tries in this second half.

0: Mr. T. That's a great catch from him. And he's scored 15 out from his own line. 9 minutes to go. Cronulla Sutherland 40, West Tigers 10. Plays it to Madden. Works it left to star forward Toa. He's scored 21 out from his own line. What did they say the crowd was here again?
1: 14,000.
0: 58,000. In centre field to River. 28 out from his own line. Plays the ball to Hope. Comes left side to Laulili. He's wrapped up 15 short of halfway on the famed Luke Lewis line. Hope comes right Madden from inside the 40. Banana style kick trapped by Stone Street. 22 out from his own line. He picks it up. He'll get back to the 30. Runs in and a good ball and all tackle by Jock Madden. 31 out from the Cronulla line. And if you've just tuned in and you're wondering, 40 to 10, what? And why haven't I heard Adam Dewey's name? Dewey left the field with a dislocated shoulder that was put back in on the field 10 minutes into the game after scoring a try. West Tigers actually led this 10-6. Ball played 5 metres in West Territory. Comes to the left. McInnes got the pass away to, is that Tobias Eric Rudolph back on the field? It is. 32 out from the line. Played to Brayley. Goes right. Trindle on to Fanua Blake. Got a short ball onto Nickara. He's caught. 20 out from the goal line. Played to Brayley. Short side right to Nico Hines on the last stab kick. Ricochets off legs and over the eastern touch line. I don't think it was played at.
1: It was.
0: But it was. So it's going to be a Sharks.
2: Off Tigers.
0: So Sharks play the ball. 10 out from the west line. 7.5 to go. 40 to 10 Sharks. Down to John Gibbs. He's on the touchline.
3: Yeah, this is going to be a big match next week for the West Tigers. They're playing Storm, who have lost. What have they lost now? Six in a row.
1: Seven
3: in a row, which they've never done in their career. And they're going to be playing the Storm at home next week. So big game coming up next Sunday for them.
0: Here's Rudolph from the tap restart. Well, the play the ball, Jonty. Plays it a metre out. Comes to the left. Fanua Blake loses it. And now it's picked up by the West Tigers. They have it 17 out from their own line.
1: All they had to do was play out the back. Nico Hines would have been untouched.
0: It's just a jump to the left. Here's Luai. And they go left, they will score. Luai is going to be caught, 25 out from his own line. 6 minutes, 30 left in the game. Cronulla Sutherland may well feel they've done enough here, leading 40 to 10. A 7-try-to-2 performance. West out over their 30. Now it's played to Hope. Goes left to right. May to Madden, then on to Sukar. And it's a set restart against Sharkies inside the 10. West's fourth set restart of the day. 10 short of halfway. Terrell May on the charge, running off Tristan Hope. And he's caught as Sione Fainu back on the field now for Alex 12, the eighth and final interchange. Now for the West Tigers, Fanua Bolle. Good run, caught 38 out from the Sharks line. Let's see if they can give their fans something to cheer about here. Hope goes left to safe path. Then quick hands to Madden. A no is the answer to that. The ball's been intercepted and Nico Hines is racing away to score the try next to the post. The pass from Madden couldn't have been more perfect for Nico Hines. The long-running intercept. Cronulla Sutherland 44. West Tigers 10 with a kick to come and still 5.5 minutes to go, Louis.
1: Yeah, beautiful read by Nico Hines. He did a really good job at there tonight with his ball-playing skills. A couple of really nice passes, defended well. But this one here, he just gets up. He's nice and patient. He waited for that pass to be thrown and then reads it perfectly. And just jumps onto it and runs 60 to score right next to the sticks and get another try on the board for the Sharkies. 44-10, kick to come, 5 to go.
0: Ooh. Ah, down to the touch line to you, John Gibbs, it's all yours.
3: Well, that's going to be 28 and unanswered points in the second half. I mean, Nico won't be missing this one next to the post. He showed a good dash there when he took the intercept. He put a space in them. They were coming late, but he had plenty in hand and was able to score. The West Tigers, it seems to me, have not had the ball, have not had an attacking opportunity at all in this second half. It has been all Cronulla. And Cronulla, this has been a good hit out for them. We know that they go well at home. This is 10 of the last 11 that they've won. And they win by big margins. Nearly always that Dolphins lost at the start of the season was an aberration, but they are a different side at home.
0: Not that I don't care about what you're saying, Johnny, but there was an image on the screen that tore at the heartstrings. There was a mum in a Cronulla gear
1: with
0: a big smile and a young son in a West Tigers gear with a West Tigers mask in tears. And everyone in the crowd is going, oh. Here's Nico Hines, 11 out next to the post to convert his own try. 4 minutes, 19 left. That's how long it is for the Tigers to save their

0: season. They can't give up 50. Hines kicks the goal. He's 7 out of 8. Running out of room here. 46-10 in favour of Cronulla Sutherland against a listless West Tigers lineup here this afternoon, unfortunately, at Shark Park. Around the ground, final quarter AFL, Sydney Swans thrashing Melbourne, 123-94. Thanks for that update, MC. Super Netball final score, Melbourne Vixen 66, held on to beat GWS Giants 64. And A-League Women semi-final first league, still 1-1 between Brisbane Roar and Wellington Phoenix. Righto, the kickoff is taken on the goal line. Now we're going for time here. Oh, it's 12 minutes to 6. This isn't too bad. This is not a Spriggy game. And ironically, a Spriggy game is upcoming with Penrith and Men. Braley sends the ball left edge this time. And the Sharkies have it. 30 out from their own line. 35. It's another strong run. CC for Talakai. Gibbsy will be on field after the game. Louis, ABC Player of the Year points. And the vast majority of listeners will be off to Penrith and Manly from 10 past 6. There's a tiny portion of you that are going to stay with us till 6.30 until normal programming resumes. Is McInnes up the middle, taking 2 metres in West Territory. Did they score again or not, Louis?
1: Yeah.
0: Comes to the left for Noah Blake. He got past Bollet, got straight past Hope. Big Ad with a right foot step past Sukar, and now caught 25 out. They nearly scored then. Last play, Sharks. They lead by 46-10. Come to the left, Trindle on no. Tino Tavana. Through comes Iro. Up they go. Tavana at least got within about 4 metres of it. Taruva misses it, and KL Iro picks it up to score the try. Oh, poor old Tino Tavana. He hasn't looked like catching anything apart from the two he scored. The rest have been... Try to KL Iro. He's got three minutes left. Fifty's up. Cronulla Sutherland 50. West 10 kick to come.
1: And that's 50. 50 to 10 with a kick to come.
0: That's what I just said. All of that I just said.
1: Oh, no, but that means it's game... I mean, season all over, I should say. But I want to watch the replay again here. It just gets up. Well, he might get done for... obstruction here for taking
0: him out. Oh, don't say that. I'm writing it down.
1: I reckon he might get done here. He might get taken off him. I wouldn't write it in.
0: Oh, too late.
1: Well, put a line through.
0: Do you agree? Oh, there's a West Tigers playing coming off injured right next to you at the moment, Jonty.
2: Yeah, and it's not good news. He does look well. He's limping up, being attended by two trainers, Samuela Fainu, and he's in trouble. I think... KL Iro, I don't know whether he's ever got 3 tries before either. I'll check that out. So it's been a big afternoon for KL and Teague Wilton in particular, and this is bad news. Adam Dewey went off with a dislocated shoulder earlier, and now another one of their big guns, Samuela Fainu, being carried up the tunnel.
0: Yeah, that is an horrendous look.
1: Oh, it's been confirmed.
0: It has.
1: What's doing here? This fellow here dancing downstairs.
0: Well, it looks like a Sharks version of the late, great Laurie Nichols. Shirt off, like Christopher from Mount Isa, like you, you know, 23 hours of most days. Doing a bit of a bop. 50 to 10, he's celebrating the half century, and why not? Here's Nico Hines. 19 out, 15 in for the Western touchline. He moves in, strikes it, likes it, kicks the goal. He's now 8 from 9, 52 points to 10 in favour of Cronulla Sutherland with 2 minutes and 20 to go. So, 0467 920 222. Should you like to send a text message, 0467 920 222.
1: Is it really 52 to 10?
0: It is. As Mad Rooster asked, maybe 70 is the new 50. Wow, they all just ran away with the game. Team, please say hi to my best mate and Magpies tragic, Batchy. $25 Powerball coming my way up, says Mark. All bad luck there, Batchy. 95% territory to Cronulla in the second half, according to Fox Sports. Not a surprise, Ben, because the West Tigers couldn't catch a cold today, unfortunately. All Cronulla. I think we just heard tomorrow's director's cut right there. Nice singing, Maury, says Luca. Or don't put that in, Ralph said. Here's the Sharks, 12 short of halfway. Brayley sends it left away to McInnes. McInnes through one, caught 4 metres in West Territory. 2 minutes to go. They might score again here. Brayley turns it on the inside to Fanua Blake. Dummies, goes himself for the left foot step into the defence of Sukar and Safar. And he stands in the tackle 29 metres out. Brayley. How'd they get down here so quick? McInnes goes right.

0: Right to Hines, kicks over the top, flung through is Marwini Hirotti, but the ball bounces too high off his hands and taken by the Tigers in goal, Luke Lalili. So it's going to be a knock-on from Cronulla, a scrum to the West Tigers, 10 out from their own goal line, and oh, good challenge, excellent.
1: Captain's challenge from Sharks, kicked on tackle four, on-field ruling knock on Marwini.
0: I reckon in the last 5 minutes, Louie, how's this for an idea?
2: No,
0: in the last challenge. 5 minutes, when a team has scored 50 and leads by 40, if you do a captain's challenge, you get arrested and taken away into jail for 3 years.
2: Well, you know what? To be fair, it doesn't look like he touched it.
3: Just looking at all available angles to see if Marwini Hirotti touches the ball.
0: So you're suggesting that's too harsh? A 3-year jail term?
2: I don't see the ball movement. I don't
3: There's no touch from the Sharks. No. The ball is knocked back by the West Tigers.
0: Good challenge. They should be doing that all the time.
2: All the time, yeah. Well, especially if they want to get the, you know.
0: At least let him out on bail.
3: Ball is then grounded in the goal by the West Tigers. The challenge by the Sharks is successfully restarting with a goal on.
2: All right, do they score here in the last minute?
0: Yes, go to the left. That's all I can say.
2: Teague Wilton or,
0: and you?
2: Or KL.
0: Take your pick. Might even be Stone Street. Here's a line dropout. And the ball's taken right on halfway. On the return for Noah Blake. He gets up to the 30-metre line with 70 seconds to go. He'll play it 29 metres out. 52 points to 10 to Cronulla. All played to Brayley. Goes left now through hands. In centre field to Tobias Eric Rudolph. I'd love to see him score, and he nearly does a Steve Jackson in the 89 grand final. He took four with him until 9 metres out from the line. Played to Brayley. Goes right now to Cam McInnes. A right foot step by Cam. He's close. He's half a metre away.
2: Here it comes.
0: Go left. Brayley does. No, he doesn't. He goes back to... If Adam Fanua Blake kicks a field goal, I'm going home. That was the plan, but instead, he didn't have the nerve. He'll play it 8 metres out. Come left. They go to the right. Brayley got a short ball away, and they tackle the metre out.
1: Hold.
0: Go left. Brayley goes right again. What the... Here's a tip on Mawani Hirotti. Trips over his own feet, and it goes over the touchline. Not surprised. Serves your right. No.
2: Yeah.
0: Go left. You will score.
2: And the left was screaming for it for about three plays. And they just kept going right. They had 5,000 defenders down there.
0: Now how many?
2: 5,000. And they're still going to get it right.
0: So that's about a tenth of the crowd figure here. Here's the play the ball for the West Tigers. Oh, that's it. And then they get time to play the ball full time. The mercy rule kicks in. And Cronulla Sutherland has beaten West by 52 points to 10 here at Shark Park before a crowd of 14,478. 52-10. Yes, up, up, Cronulla.

0: For Cronulla, 9 tries scored by Teague Wilton in the 5th minute, KL Iro in the 20th, Jesse Colhern in the 34th, Iro again in the 49th, Wilton again in the 56th, Wilton again in the 66th, his 3rd try, Sam Stonestreet in the 69th minute, Nico Hines in the 75th, and KL Iro's 3rd try in the 77th minute, 8 from 9 for Nico Hines, 6 restarts and 2 challenges that were successful. For West, all their points, 10 of them, came in the first half. Tries to Adam Dewey before he left the field with that dislocated shoulder in the 10th minute. Taylor May in the 16th. Luke Laulili, none from 1. Jock Madden, 1 from 1. 4 restarts, penalties, 3 all. 3 all, yeah, I think Todd Smith did a great job in this game today, the referee. Full-time, 52-10 after leading only 18-10 at half-time. And that's after a high-scoring thriller at Hunter Stadium saw Newcastle edge past South Sydney 42 points to 38. So what an effort by the Sharks, and a forgettable day for the West Tigers with Adam Dewey injured, and also in that last 5 minutes, the very, very worrying sight of Samuela Fainu leaving the field with the assistance of the trainers with clearly a leg injury. So if we do get any news on him, we'll let you know. Teague Wilton, what a day. Scored 3 tries for the Sharkies, and here he is with John Gibbs.
1: Yeah, he's got a big smile on his face. 3 tries for the first time in his career. And in the end, it was a tough battle at the start, Teague, but comfortable win in the end. That was a good win, a win you needed to bounce back after the loss last week.
2: Yeah, definitely. You said it there. I think we weren't playing this sort of footy we wanted to play, and we had every reason to play this week back at home. We lost 2 in a row, so the boys were up and ready for this time. We had no excuses.
1: Obviously, the focus of Craig Fitzgibbon at halftime was just improve that discipline, the ball control. A little bit shoddy in the opening stages.
2: Yeah, definitely. We just knew we have to get back to playing our style of footy, which is staying live and make sure we're running hard and creating that frequency. But, yeah, we just have to have a bit more discipline, especially coming out of our own end. The way the game's set up now, you just can't be giving the ball away like that. So, yeah, we definitely focus more on that in the second half.
1: 3 tries. You wouldn't have thought that coming to Shark Park this afternoon. What do you think about score? I mean, you score quite a few on the edge, but never 3 before.
2: I'll tell you, yeah, I'll take it. I think I was... Yeah, the beneficiary of the boys getting that quick play the ball speed and speeding up that ruck and yeah, just coming off the back of our spine there, Blakey Browse and Tricky Trindle. If I do my role and yeah, they find me more times than not.
1: I think there was more urgency to play the ball. Things were a lot sharper today.
2: Yeah, definitely. Yeah, I think you get that off the back of working hard and yeah, it hasn't been in the last few weeks and something we really wanted to get focused on this week.
1: Next week you've got the Rabbits. They went down in the thriller against Newcastle. You mightn't have heard that, but they just went down. So they'll be keen to bounce back next week. Always a great game, the Rabbits and Cronulla.
2: Yeah, 100%. Yeah, we'll be looking forward to that. Yeah, it's only 1 week for us. It's getting us back on the right track. But yeah, that's all it is. It's 1 week. They're a great side, the Rabbits, and yeah, we'll be preparing for a good game.
1: Well played, Teague. Thanks for joining ABC Sport.
2: No worries, thank you.
0: Yeah, that'll be a good one next week. West Tigers, meanwhile, have to play Melbourne at Amy Park. 52 points to 10 in favour of Cronulla Sutherland. On the text line, feelings of deja vu. Hope today's form is not indicative of what we can expect for the rest of the season. Had high hopes up till now, says Peggy. Maury, when you said hope and 12 before, it sounded like the titles of a 90s sitcom, says Mark. Yeah, not very funny, though, unfortunately, for the West Tigers. Plenty of joy, though, for Cronulla Sutherland. Let's get back down to you, John Gibbs.
1: Yeah, KL Iro joins me, and I said, oh, I'm not sure whether he scored 3 tries. Well, what about last week against the Cowboys? He got 3. That was the first time he got 3. 2 was his best before that. You backed it up. You've gone 3 tries in 2 matches in a row. But a lot more satisfying today. You actually won the match.
3: Yeah, it feels better today with a win, but last week I didn't really get to celebrate it. That was my first one, so... Pretty grateful just getting off the ball, getting off good shape with Tricky and Will Kennedy at the back. So, yeah, just really grateful, eh?
1: And some good sharp work also from Blake Brainerd out of dummy half. Their right-hand defence, the West Tigers, had been the best in the league coming into this game, but you tore them to shreds today.
3: I think when Blake Bradley's running, that's when we're at our strongest because when he goes, it just forces the rest of the team to push off him, so that allows... us to create frequency and we just run off that. So I think that's what got us to win today.
1: Yeah, and that second half, I think the most pleasing thing, apart from the fact 52-10, 18-10 at halftime, game's in the balance, particularly when momentum swings in the game as it is now. But the second half, not to concede a point, they didn't even look like scoring. That was pretty pleasing.
3: Yeah, it was pretty pleasing. I think the first half we were in a bit of a grind. I was blowing that first half, but I think this second half we just held the ball and we just competed on last plays, which got us the ball back a lot of times. So I think if we can play like that every week, we'll go a far way.
1: KL, I could see you screaming for the ball quite a few times out there because you knew it was on. With the speed of the game now, there's so much fatigue. If you're a little bit fresh, there are openings. There's plenty of opportunities.
3: Yeah, I felt like Cowboys done that to us last week when we were just stripped for numbers. I felt like on our side we had a lot of space and shape, so yeah, I was just trying to scream for the ball, get some more tries.
1: Well done. You've scored back-to-back three tries in a game. Last week a loss, as you say, more pleasing day win. Well done. Thanks for joining us.
3: Thank you very much, man. Thank you.
0: It's Cale Iro had a day out with John Gibbs. Time for one more jaunty before we head over to Western Sydney Stadium. If you like, full-time 52 points to 10, and still to come the ABC Player of the Year points from Luke Lewis here at Shark Park. And the crowd figure was 14,478 officially. Now, around the grounds in the AFL, we've got the Sydney Swans all over Melbourne, although the Demons have kicked a couple of late goals. Swans 125, leading Melbourne 114 in the final quarter. Halftime, the A-League Women's Semi-Final First League, Brisbane Roar and Wellington Phoenix at 1-1. Proud dad moment, my 8-year-old daughter giving the game set bingos. Great call as always, Dave and Harps from Sydney. That's lovely to hear. Maury, I know it's not footy. You're going to watch tomorrow night on Australian Story on James Valentine. Remember going to Shark Park way back to see a concert called

0: Australian maiden James doing a great sax solo with the band The Models. Great memories of his. Good man, says Mark. I'll be watching that for sure, Mark, and I'll be taping it as well to watch it again. He was a great man, James Valentine, and viewers tomorrow on the ABC can get a chance to see that and how good he was with one of the top Aussie bands at the time, The Models. Braden Trindle, I'm not sure he's a model, Gibbsy, but he's in great form this year. He's with you now.
1: Well, he's been a model footballer in recent times. He's certainly been very consistent for the Sharks, and that was a team consistent effort today, Braden.
2: No, it's good. I think, you know, myself and the team were disappointed with last week's effort, and we're really committed to each other this week and put the hard work in, and to do it in front of a crowd like this was pretty special.
1: Yeah, well, I just spoke to KL and Teague, who both scored three tries, courtesy of what you were doing that left-hand side. Very impressive. But the defence was a lot better today. There was not as many holes, a few misses. Because you're right, he's dropped his drink on me. Oh, look out. No, that's all right. But the defence was a lot better.
2: Yeah, no, defence is one. Defence wins the game. So we wanted to work hard on that. And, yeah, it showed tonight, only leaking 10 points.
1: CCV, he's hard to stop. Angelotti be tackling him on the opposition.
2: I wouldn't want to tackle him, that's for sure.
1: Now, you've been doing all of the kicking. It seems like sometimes you split it up with Nico, but you seem to be doing at least 80%, 80, 90% of the kicking. That's obviously pre-planned, or is that just the way it happens in a game?
2: Now, I think we've got a few results early in that first half, so, yeah, don't fix it if it's not broken. So I kept going to the well with that, and the boys are chasing hard, and I got some special tries out of it.
1: Yeah, you kept kicking that young winger, who's normally a good catcher, but I think he's only had a couple of first-grade games too, and you know what it's like. If you're down on confidence, it's hard.
2: No, 100%. The boys, like I said, the boys chase hard, and you get results when you work hard.
1: And you're going to have to be on your best behaviour defence-wise next week playing South Sydney, because they can certainly shred sides quite comfortably with their attacking play.
2: Yeah, no, back to work after today, and looking forward to versing the Souths next week.
1: Well done. Thanks for joining ABC Sports.
2: Thank you.
0: Yeah, Braden Trindle down there with Gibbsy, who'll now rejoin us back in the broadcast box after Cronulla's very convincing win, 52-10 here at Shark Park. And Gibbsy and Ralphie will make their way back up to the broadcast box. Well, Gibbsy's dropping things on the field. Dear, oh dear. All right. It's time, Louis. What about your ABC Player of the Year points?
3: I went Trindle for three. I thought he was really good. He just executed really well. He was running everywhere. He was kicking ball. His kicking game, sorry, was really good. And he come up some really nice plays down the short edge, made a clean break. So he was just everywhere. He'd done a really good job for me. So I gave him three. I went Teague Wilton for two, scored obviously three tries, but he defended really well. But it wasn't just about what he did with the ball. It was what he did off the ball. The way that he ran his lines, that created space for his mates around him, and obviously KL as well. But he gets my two. And my 1 point went to KL Era. I thought he was absolutely amazing out there tonight in that centre position.
0: And you're welcome. I helped you, didn't I, with that?
3: You did.
0: First time you've ever asked me for assistance.
3: Well, there was a couple of other guys there that could have got points in Will Kennedy and Blake Braley as well. So it was hard to split them. But I thought all those guys played really well for the Duckies.
0: You could have taken your pick there. So 3 points, Braden Trindle. 2 points, Teague Wilton. And 1 point to KL Iro, who, like Teague Wilton, scored three tries. But Trindle, Louis, I guess it's a good thing for Cronulla. But I wonder whether it can be a problem, because when he's leading the way, Cronulla can look lethal at times. He is their main attacking weapon. And I thought Nico played well tonight, but it is how Cronulla goes, how Braden Trindle goes for me.
3: Yeah, and I also throw in that conversation with Blake Braley. If Blake Braley's getting out of dummy half, he makes the team look a lot better through the middle of the field, gets really good service to Trindle. Trindle sets up a lot of play. The ball goes a lot to Trindle. I really like what Nico did tonight. Nico didn't overplay his hand. He was happy just to do what he had to do, but he played well, come up some really nice passes, a great read in that intercept. He kicked well. But, yeah, you're right. If Trindle's playing on the ball all the time, the Sharks look a lot sharper. And then you just let Nico call the plays, and then Trindle executes the plays on the open side. So they've got a nice balance. I thought they got that balance right in the second half tonight.
0: On the text line, 0467 920 222. All good, Louis. I fed the dog. What time will you be home, Powder Puff? What?
3: Oh, I've got no idea, but...
0: Is that your nickname, Powder Puff at
3: home? Powder Puff, no.
0: It's on his here, isn't it?
3: I haven't got a dog, though.
0: Oh,

0: it's a different Louis.
1: Yeah, it is. I think the dog might be named Louis.
0: Adam Fanua Blake thought about the field goal. I saw the thought cross his mind. Yeah, that was funny. It went to him. He was actually in field goal position, wasn't he?
1: He should have took it.
0: Oh, but did he panic or did he just see the defence coming at him?
1: I reckon he realised. He goes, oh, I can hit this. And he goes, if I don't get it, Fitzy's going to blow up at me.
0: I don't even know that he gets played up, but his teammates will remind him of that for the rest of his life.
1: I reckon he would have nailed it.
0: He would cop it. All right, and also on the text, we're a couple of minutes away from going to Western Sydney Stadium, incidentally. Johnny says, if season's over, if you concede 50 and still win, it's likely to occur this year. With the chance, with the games we've seen. Froggy says, there's no chance to win the comp if a team concedes 50. Stu from Springgrove, New South Wales, is this the highest total score of all games ever? I'm not sure. It'd be right up there, though, that's for sure. As much as I love a stats morsel from Gibbsy, Iro has scored a hat-trick before last week, says Pat. No wonder we couldn't remember it. It was 1 week ago. Now, for most of you, you are off to Western Sydney Stadium. It should be the case. Penrith against Manly Warringah should be a great way to end. And there'll be a tiny little portion of you who are rejoining normal programming at 6.30 that will stay with us. We'll keep you company until 6.30. We'll have highlights of the game so far. We'll have our wow moment of the weekend as well. And we'll keep you up to date with the opening 20 minutes of that, or 15 minutes or so of that game between Penrith and Manly Warringah at Western Sydney Stadium. For those leaving us now, Louis, it's been great fun, mate.
1: It has. Thank yous for the weekend.
0: Catch you next week. Thank you to John Gibbs, to our producer, Ralph Tucker, and man of sound, Dennis Carnahan, and to the hardworking Ned Hall in the studio. I'm Andrew Moore. Plenty of footy to come next week. Spriggy will tell you all about it in the post-game show tonight through until 8:30 p.m. What a win. Sharkies over West 52-10. Let's keep it running and head to Western Sydney Stadium. Panthers and Seagulls. Brett Sprigg, good evening.
2: Good evening, Andrew. Yes, indeed. The final game of round 9. A special treat with a Sunday night kickoff under lights. And, of course, the Seagulls have put their name up in lights across the past month with this unbeaten period under Kieran Foran. Just how close are they to the competition's yardstick, the Penrith Panthers? Well, across these next 2 hours or so, we will find out. My name is Brett Sprigg. This is NRL Sunday on ABC Sport. Former player and coach Matthew Elliott is back alongside me. Hello again, Matthew.
3: What an evening we've got here, Brett. A contest that is hard to predict. Obviously, it's easier to sway towards the latter leaders, but wow, what about the form that the Seagulls have been in lately?
2: Absolutely. And in fact, they've won. Well, winning at away wasn't the issue. So they're 3 out of 3 away from home under Kieran Foran. And last week's win against Parra was their only win in that time, and they won that as well. But they're the road warriors, these Seagulls, so they get the wins away. Oh, mind you, this venue doesn't quite feel like Penrith's home either, even, you know, a couple of years into this very temporary arrangement. But there you go. They win on the road, the Seagulls.
3: Well, they're going to have to actually be at their very best to win tonight, that's for sure. And the thing that Kieran Foran's done really well with this team is decomplicate their processes. And he's just got, you know, the key players doing what they're best at. And that's what they'll need to do tonight, multiplied by 2.
2: Looking forward to seeing Joey Welsh in that halfback spot today. There have been big raps on him. And as a coach, Kieran Foran said, look, be patient. We don't want to bring this guy in to shoulder the burden of a losing culture. So now they've won 4 in a row. They're missing their chief number 7, Jamal Fogarty, with a groin injury. So the time is right for Joey Welsh to play his second career game.
3: Yeah, the time is also right, Brett, for, you know, Luke Brooks to stand up and lead the team as well. He can't be leaning on this young player like he has done with Jamal Fogarty. He actually has to lead the way.
2: From the Daily and Sunday Telegraph, Michael Carayannis has joined us. Welcome to you, Michael.
4: Spriggy, how you going? It's a smallish crowd, obviously, Sunday night at Penrith. They'll probably get more than 10 or so thousand out here, but great surface. The surface looks in great nick, and big test. Joey Welsh up against Nathan Cleary for his run on debut and the number that will play in halfback for the Manly Seagulls and the Panthers. We just see them go about their business as we've become accustomed to.
2: And just, I know it won't be a thread that runs through this game specifically, Michael, but there's a lot of intrigue about some of these Penrith players who are off contract for next year that may well follow their former teammate Jerome Luai up to the Chiefs.
4: Well, not just that. It's an interesting one because, as I.O. spoke during the

0: week that he's prepared to test the open market. And, you know, he's the forward leader. He's the leader of that club. You've got Nathan Cleary, Brian Toll, Mitch Kenny, Liam Martin. There's a whole stack of them. And they've all sort of intimated one way or another. Moses Leota's the other one, that they may see what's out there. And what's out there is a very rich deal, not only from PNG, but other NRL clubs that would love a piece of the Penrith Panthers.
1: All right, thank you, Michael. Back to you very shortly. Out come the Manly Warringah Seagulls. Fullback Tolotau Kola, wingers Jason Saab and Lehi Hopewadi. Centres Clayton Failalo and Ruben Garrick. 5'8" Luke Brooks. Halfback Joey Walsh wearing jersey number 20. The lock forward Jake Trbojevic. Back rower Somalia Olakowatu and Ben Trbojevic. The props Daniela Paseka and Kobe Hevington. Brandon Wakeham is at hooker. The bench is Jake Simpkin, Nathan Brown, Ethan Bullimore, Siasiwa Takiaho, Blake Wilson and Jackson Sherub. So could see a couple of guys get their first taste of either first grade footy or first experience in a Manly Warringah jersey as the Panthers will make their way out very, very shortly here at Western Sydney Stadium. Great to have your company, and your texts also remain welcome. 0467 920 222. And of course, Jake Trbojevic is captaining Manly tonight in the absence now in the second week of brother Tom. So the LED lights are flashing. Might pump the effects a little bit if we can, CJ, get some of the crowd noise here, because as Michael said, it's not a huge crowd, but we close the curtain here on round 9 at Western Sydney Stadium. And back come the Panthers mascot. Wins earlier today, so Newcastle over South Sydney, and indeed Cronulla Sutherland crushed West Tigers at Shark Park just a moment ago. And 100 games for Jack Cogger, who makes his way out of the tunnel. So 100 game milestone for him is the first Penrith player out there, which is nice to see. And the Panthers, as we know, they're back line first. They've been absolutely firing. Fullback Dylan Edwards. Wingers Tom Jenkins and Brian To'ol. Centres Alamotti and McLean. 5'8 Talangi. Halfback and co-captain Nathan Cleary. Lock forward, another co-captain Isaiah Yeo. Back row was Isaiah Papali'i and Luke Garner. Props Moses Leota and Lindsay Smith. The hooker is Freddie Lussick, of course, Mitch Kenny with that leg injury, the broken leg. The bench is Cogger, Sorensen, Going, Phillips, Isaac Tungo and Billy Scott, who is yet to debut. We may see some action for him. Our referee is White, the bin chicken Raymond, with the touchies Linda Sharp and John Stone. Chris Butler in the bunker. Your tip was Penrith, Matthew, sticking.
2: Bunker's coming.
3: I'll be
2: really
3: sticking with Penrith,
2: me.
3: Mate.
1: Michael Harianis, your tip on this Sunday evening?
0: Yeah, Panthers for mine as well, please.
1: Yeah, the Panthers, of course, 7 wins and 1 loss, coached by Ivan Cleary. The Seagulls with 4 straight wins under interim coach Kieran Foran. This is a massive test for them, but it's a nice headline finish to the weekend here, round 9, NRL Sunday on ABC Sport. Panthers to kick off and the Seagulls to receive, running south to north, right to left on your ABC Listen app. Underway with the kickoff from Edwards, and it comes all the way down to Saab and fed off here. In the first hit up of the game taken by Kobe Hetherington. 10 metres out from his own line, 20 in from the eastern side, inside the opening second. So first use with the Seagulls, and here comes Paseka on a centre field run here, still inside 20, and he'll play it now for the Seagulls. Wakeham sends it across here, open side left for the run of Jake Trbojevic, and Smith comes across to tackle him. 20 in from that western side, 30 out from that southern line here at Western Sydney Stadium. You're with Brett Sprigg, Matthew Elliott, and Michael Carayannis on this Sunday evening. Wakeham across now for Walsh, his first touch, a pass out wide, and 3 Panthers there on that left edge defence, tackling Paseka, played back to Wakeham, and they'll close the set with a kick from Brooks, high and long down towards the chest of Edwards, and the Panthers run it back from that kick, and Walsh tackles Edwards first, so a nice statement there early on from the youngster, and Edwards will roll it back here for the Panthers, 15 out from his own line. Comes here away on a centre field run to Jenkins. No tries last week, which is rare for him. Of course, 16 tries on the year through those 8 games. And it was all Brian To'o and Dylan Edwards last week in that Penrith backline. Now it's with Alamotti. Play at 25 out, 20 in western side. Back through centre field now for Leota. Last play, Panthers 30 out. Fed across here from Lussick. Across to Cleary, and he kicks, and this tumbles down there to the fullback Tolotau Kola, who again skips back into the defensive line, 35 out from that southern line here. Manly on the attack, no score so far, Matthew, the Panthers and the Seagulls.
3: Yeah, I can tell you, Kieran Foran's got his team honed in
2: tackle, line speed and running hard, that's for sure. They've come out with great intent and dominating early field position.
1: 40 out southern line, they come short side.

right here again, the Seagulls, with Homoli Olokoatu, their vice-captain. And he's only a few steps inside Panthers territory. On play four. Across now for Hetherington. Going on the tackle is Lussick, and up top, Lindsay Smith. Played there for Wakeham. Comes back to the right-hand side now for Walsh. Looked a little forward there for Garrick. And he's collected 35 out. 10 in from the eastern side. It will be the last play now for the Seagulls. Up goes the kick from Walsh, tackled by Jenkins. Edwards launches off his own goal line here and brings it down deep in that northeastern corner of Western Sydney Stadium. Penrith nil, Manly nil in these first 2.5 minutes. NRL Sunday on ABC Sport. Brought back here with Isaiah Papali'i in the black headgear. So all the way across now as Cleary thought he saw a gap in the line. And will now play it for the Panthers. 20 out. Edwards goes from dummy half himself. Shares it across now for Lindsay Smith. And he's set upon here by three Sea Eagles defenders. 30 out, 20 in eastern side. Lussick dummy half across to Isaiah Yeo, with his fellow captain in Cleary. And now here again they go with Luke Garner on that right edge this time for the Panthers. Five short of the halfway. Last play for the Panthers. Cleary's kick goes high cross field here. McLean launched, so too Jenkins. Did it come forward off the Panthers? It did.

0: Interesting kick there from Nathan Cleary. It wasn't that deep, but I think it was purposeful the way he aimed it high and just enough for the chasers to get there. Jason Saab didn't want a bar of that. Jenkins leapt over him, but just fumbled that ball.
1: I love that always succinct Dave in Nowra. Just says, go Penrith. Thank you, Dave. Great to hear from you as per usual. 40 out here. The first set restart of the game goes Manly's way. So a full set inside Penrith's half, northern end. And it's rolled back there by Falalor. Wakeham brings it away here to Paseka. And he's wrapped up by Liotta. Big tackle. 40 out centre field here. Only on play three it is now for the Seagulls. Wakeham flat ball to Jake Trbojevic onto Walsh. He breaks the line near the tackle of Talangi. And he's almost through before he's dragged back by Papali'i Edwards. 25 out now, Seagulls. Wakeham across to Jake Trbojevic. Angles his run here inside 20 northern end, and he stands on the tackle of Lindsay Smith. Been busy in defence so far, Smith for the Panthers. Comes to Brooks on here to the corner. It comes now through the gap to Falalor, and he is in to score the try. The Seagulls strike first at Western Sydney Stadium. Edwards came across at a sparing dive and tackle, but Clayton Falalor scores his second try of the year, just his fourth game. And it's Manly Warringah 4, the Penrith Panthers 0. Kick to come for the Seagulls. 4.5 gone, first half, Matthew Elliott.
2: Well, an absolute indication of who's dominating this game early on. And just so you know, Falalo, the tackle he beat, he just strolled on the outside of Nathan Cleary to get that ball down after some slick play from the inside there. I talked about Brooks needing that aim up. Well, he certainly dug in the line there and created space.
1: Down to MC on the touchline.
0: Yeah, it's just that speed of Kohler that got on the outside of Nathan Cleary and attracted Paul Alamotti, which allowed Falalo to get on the outside to score that try. But nice bit of work from the young fullback, Tolotau Kohler. Hasn't played a lot at fullback. Tom Trbojevic injury has opened that door for him, and he's just got speed to burn.
1: Yeah, they've certainly used the Hopewadi in that spot the past couple of years when they've had the absence of Tom Trbojevic. But Tolotau Kohler, of course, is probably the fastest man in that team, in a pretty fast team. Here's the kick, by the way, Matt, for Ruben Garrick. He's 25 out and about 6 metres in from the western side in front of us to make it a 6-0 Manly scoreline early, and he makes no mistake. Eagles 6, Panthers 0 here at Western Sydney Stadium. 6 minutes played, first half, NRL Sunday on ABC Sport.
2: Yeah, I watched Kohler and Saab do their warm-up and did a bit of a sprint, 50-metre sprint side by side, and there was nothing in it. There wasn't a competition, though. It wasn't a competition, I promise. They weren't competing with each other, but they kind of were.
1: Tolotau Kohler still holds the GPS record, I think, for the 100 metres. Oh. Schoolboy level. So even though he's a few years removed from school now, he still holds the private school record. So.
2: But just another thing, what about how impressive Joey Walsh has been? Mm. He's had made a couple of half breaks. He's certainly not lacking confidence at all.
1: So, Fozzie's men strike early here at Western Sydney Stadium. Can the Panthers respond? Hetherington hits it up off the kickoff. And he's met there by Papali'i and Lindsay Smith. He'll play at 10 out, 20 in from the eastern side. Get to your text shortly and around the ground. 0467 920 222. You're with Brett Sprigg, Matthew Elliott, Michael Carayannis here on this Sunday evening at Parramatta. 30 out, 20 in, where Paseka is claimed now by Isaiah Yeo. He peels off. Now it's played to Wakeham. Short side right on that edge for Garrick. He hits and spins. Still 40 out, though, from his own line. It is play four. Early kick from Brooks inside 40, and it will bounce just a little shy of that 20-metre line. Back with the flight, Brian To'o was nowhere near it either. It will be a Penrith ball. 30 out from their own line at northern end, and 6-0 is Manly's lead here. Mark in Mystery Bay says, great to hear a good early start, though, like your crew, I think the winning run might end tonight. Like our crew. Answer from Levine, thank you for your text. 35 out, left-hand side. And it is now here with Casey McLean, who turned 20 last week. Young Casey McLean. Brought away from dummy half by Lussick. One-on-one tackle there with Wakeham chasing him. He went short of the halfway, picked up now by Cleary. Shares it with Lindsay Smith, as I mentioned, busy in attack and defence early on for the Penrith Panthers, who trail 6-0 at the hands of Manly here. So it's the Seagulls 6, Panthers 0. Lussick dummy half, second last play, early kick from Cleary. Over the top there as Saab traces it back towards the 10-metre line and over the eastern touchline. So Manly will take possession from there with a 6-0 lead, 7 gone first half. Around the grounds, AFL full-time at the SCG. The Swans have beaten Melbourne by 17 points, 131 to 114. And the A-League women's second half semi-final first leg. Brisbane Roar 1, Wellington Phoenix 1. Get to Michael Carayannis on the touchline very shortly as

0: well as the Seagulls start this next set with Brooks at dummy half, a pass off to his left, and tackle ball all down there is the try scorer, Clayton Falalo. Wakeham fires it wide and quite high there for Jake Dvojevic, who brings it down but loses, gains no real ground. Wakeham across to Walsh. Inside ball now, Paseka goes a step, shares it now with his fullback in Tolotau Kola. And he's collected 25 out centre field now for the Seagulls on play four. Wakeham across now again. Up that right-hand side they come. Olakau'atu back to Walsh. Shared back here now for Hetherington. And he tries to take on Isaiah Yeo and Lindsay Smith, but the gap closes. Wakeham on this last play finds Brooks. Hurried kick down towards that corner there for the winger Jenkins. He'll play it. He'll grab it 10 out from his own line. And now he's tackled by Wakeham and Brooks. 17 out centre field. And it's still Manly 6. Panthers 0. Touchline Michael Carayannis.
1: Yeah, a bit adventurous in that set coming out of their own end, Manly. They're not afraid to throw a couple of offloads. Olakau'atu threw a couple in that set. They were a little bit risky, but didn't really produce much for him with the high risk attached to it.
0: Edwards gains a dozen here in this set for the Panthers, and now it's run up the field here by Alamotti. Gains about 15 more. Isaiah Yeo over halfway, so it's now second last. Make it last now for the Panthers, 40 outs in a field. Lussick, oh, it's Gossett restarting that last tackle, so Cleary, who shaped the kick, holds the footy, goes himself. Dragged down from behind by Brooks. 30 out, 10 in Western, so it should be another set restart because of that overzealous ruck work there from Brooks. So back-to-back set restarts this set now for the Panthers. It's played by Garner, 25 out. Lussick across down to Isaiah Yeo. And he shares it back with his fullback Edwards, takes on Ben Trbojevic. He bursts his way through Hetherington and now dragged down by Jake Trbojevic. 10 out, right-hand side of the post. Lussick to Liotta on here to Smith, who deserves a try for the Panthers. Stop now, 6 out, left-hand side of the post. Back from Lussick to Cleary to Edwards. Right edge they go as he spins through the Brooks tackle Edwards. And he will play it here, tackle 4. Panthers trail 6-0 at the hands of Manly early on. Cleary to Isaiah Yeo, across the goal mouth it comes now to Lange. He dummies, and now he beats Walsh for speed, goes in and scores the try, and the Panthers do respond. 6-4, kick 2 come Panthers, 11 gone, first half on ABC Sport. The try scorer Blaze Talangi.
2: Out of any team in the competition, Brett, the one thing you don't want to do is give Penrith 6 again on last play. But even there, their play going on the try line wasn't that constructive. But Talangi gets the ball standing still, stops the whole defensive line after a couple of offloads. And wow, Joe Walsh got a lovely photo of him as he went past him, that's for sure. Just genuine speed from a standing start.
0: Touchline, Michael Carayannis.
1: Yeah, Blaze Talangi stopped, threw a dummy, and Joey Walsh stopped as well. And that was just enough to give Blaze Talangi an opportunity to get on the outside. And both of them from a standing start, and Blaze just burnt him badly.
0: Even though he was dacked in the process as well, Matthew, as well. He did well to get there.
2: Seems to Blaze be a new thing at the moment. There's a lot of dacking going on.
0: What? I've got a conspiracy. Some players have the sponsorship with the Speedos, or whatever they're called, the Budgie Smugglers.
2: Oh, okay.
0: I've just mentioned two brands, but they're competing brands, so that's okay. 6-4, I think.
2: I didn't even realise that.
0: Cleary, 20 out, 11 in from the eastern side. You are seeing more players' bums, aren't you, these days?
2: Yes.
0: Here is Nathan
2: just
0: Cleary.
2: Saying.
0: Nathan Cleary's no bum. With a ball on the tee. To make it a 6-6 scoreline here for the first 12 minutes at Western Sydney Stadium. He does just that. So Penrith 6, Manly 6 here on ABC Sport. You're with Brett Sprigg, Matthew Elliott and Michael Carayannis. Off the SMS, Warren from Blacktown says, come on Penrith, what are you doing? That was before Talangi scored that try. Now, hubby and I are listening as we fly back to Sydney from Adelaide. Manly fans cheering loudly from up here. Fosball forever. How good, says Cathy and Patrick. Great to hear a good early start. Oh yeah, thank you Mark, Mystery Bay. Stephen from Engadine says, just forgive me, can we have a moon report, please? We saw one there with Blaze Talangi. We'll get Michael Carayannis' moon report from the sideline very
2: That's
0: soon.
2: Very good.
0: I mentioned Anshul Levine. Thank you for your text. And great call, Spriggs. You love ABC League call, best on radio. And that is from on the Central Coast, Morgan. Back from the kickoff here. Panthers with a set after points as Isaiah Yeo receives it now. He makes light work of that tackle of Hetherington, who's a little slow getting up there. And Edwards, in fact, his opponent, holds him up and just He'll be at least preliminarily assessed on field here, Kobe Hetherington.
2: Yeah, he'll be taken straight from the field. He got his head on the wrong side. And this is where we see most concussions, Brett. It's not with high tackles. It's with defenders getting their head on the wrong side there. And, that's really poor tackle technique. And,
0: did he catch some of the elbow there as he was carrying the footy, Isaiah?
2: No, all hip.
0: All hip
2: and all ulch.
0: So, 13 minutes played here in the first half. It's Penrith 6, Manly 6. Touchline, Michael Carayannis.
1: He just got wrong-footed there, didn't he, Hetherington, with Isaiah, some late footwork. Takiaho has come onto the field. As for the moon, thankfully, I cannot see it from where I am.
0: I can see it because we're up high, but I think the full moon was last night, wasn't it? So... Gibbsy loves his moon chat. We'll leave that to him. Papali'i will play at 40 out here. Lussick across now for Edwards. And now Cleary on this second last play for the Panthers. Up that right edge they go here through Alamotti. He was Sinbin last time these sides met, around 8 last year, over a year ago. Little kick off the right edge now from Garner. Taken down there on the wing for the Sea Eagles. And it will be brought back by a Hopewadi. It's the fullback down there in Tolatau Kola, who'll play at 20 out from his own line. So Panthers 6, Seagulls 6 here in this first half. 13 minutes played, NRL Sunday on ABC Sport. The third of three games today. Out there is Siasewa Takiaho, while Hetherington's assessed on the sideline. Dummy half Blakem across to Jake Trbojevic, and now Brooks inside ball to Ben Trbojevic. Breaks the tackle there of Cleary, but he's stopped now by Alamotti and also Garner. 7 metres short of the halfway. Off now again to Taniela Paseka. He stands in a three-man tackle. Last play for the Seagulls. It's 6 all the scoreline here early on at Western Sydney Stadium. The kick from Brooks goes up high there for Dylan Edwards, who'll bring it back from his own 10-metre line. Skips across the defensive line. Walsh gets him first again, Matthew, like this. And he's having a great start, Jimmy Walsh, in this game for the Seagulls. Edwards will play it 10 out from his own line.
2: Yeah, good contact, mate. You got your head on the right side there when you hit me there. But again, yep. Manly used that formula. That playing direct footy gets him in good field position.
0: 14 minutes played first half here at Western Sydney Stadium. From dummy half to Lungy gains a quick 15-20. Garrett gets him 8 metres short of the halfway here. 5 in from the eastern side. Back now to Casey McLean. Runs headlong into Paseka and Wakeham. Meter inside Manly territory. On halfway, they bring it away on the last. The kick from Cleary. Up it goes now for Jason Saab, who will launch for the Seagulls. Bring it down there in the company of Papali'i and Jenkins, who'll play at 25 out from his own line. 6 all the scoreline here, the Panthers and Seagulls on ABC Sport. It's end-to-end stuff. Very quick so far here. Get some stats shortly as well. While Kobe Hetherington is assessed for his HIA, comes to Brooks all the way across here now, and now with Falalo, who was the try scorer. 30 out, 20 in, western side, and that will play it now for Wakeham, dummy half. Back across here now for Siasewa Takiaho, who was also sin-binned last time they met. I mentioned Paul Alamotti. Both binned in separate incidents over a year ago when these sides last met, and now Brooks gains a quick dozen. Meter short of the halfway. Last play, Seagulls. Kick comes to, pass comes to Walsh, who does kick high down there for the wing of Jenkins. And with the time he's claimed, he will be giving the pass, in fact, off to Edwards. And he's set upon 25 out from his own line. Touchline, Michael Carayannis.
1: Kobe Hetherington ruled out for the rest of the game. Boys, it's been deemed a Category 1 concussion, so his night is over.
0: It did seem that way, didn't it, MC? And Matt were quick to call that one. Here's Cleary, 30 out. On this next play, tackle 3 for the Panthers. 6 all the scoreline here. The final game of round 9. Comes across from Lussick to Yo. He's too quick for Takiaho. And now Ben Trbojevic and Takiaho stop him. 5 short of the halfway. 20 in western side now for the Panthers co-captain. It comes across the other one there in Cleary. Now to Lungy. He lost the ball there in the tackle of Olakuatu. And that will be pretty straightforward. Manly Oringa scrum feed. Somewhere near halfway, and they'll take it 20 in from the signal, or it'll be centre field. No, it'll be 20 in from the eastern side. And it remains Matthew Elliott, the Panthers 6, the Sea Eagles 6, 16 minutes played first half.
2: Yeah, well, our first error in the 16th minute, Brett. And I tell you what, this field position will give Manly the opportunity to play some open footy. They've had one, and they've got across the stripe. Let's see if they can get 2 out of 2.
0: Jodes and Mackay, thank you for your text. Love hearing the team calling this game. Thank you, Jodes, who sent some nice emojis as well. Inside ball from Brooks It was first receiver from that scrum, and now Takiaho is claimed on halfway here for the Seagulls. Wakeham across for Walsh. To the right they go. Paseka is met by McLean, and the try scorer in Blaze Talangi.

0: 40 out from that northern line. The Seagulls in Panthers territory early on here. They scored the first try of the game through Clayton Falalo before Talangi hit back. Now Walsh through centre field to Brooks. On in turn here to his fullback in Tolatau Kola. And he's wrapped up down there by Garner and Cleary. Play at 20 out, 12 in from the western side. Wakeham back to Brooks. Inside to Takiaho. It's his second last. Now the last coming up here for the Seagulls. 11 out left-hand side of the post. Wakeham, open side right, he comes to Walsh. He puts in the kick, but it's a little too deep and guarded dead by Dylan Edwards. So restart from 20 and 7 tackles for the Penrith Panthers. It's 6 all the scoreline here. 18 gone first half. Touchline, Michael Carrianis.
1: Yeah, a little too deep there from Joey Walsh. Got to love the confidence that he's shown. He's happy to kick. He's happy to run the ball. He's in everything at the moment for the Seagulls. A real focal point of their attack.
0: Well, the Seagulls fans were keen to see him since his debut late last year, see him again. And Kieran Foran did say, just be patient. I'm sure he himself has been like a ball to gate, Matthew, waiting for the opportunity. So he's playing pretty well so far here. 6 all the score on at Western Sydney Stadium. Dummy half, Lusick put the tackle here as now Talangi. Run down from behind by that man, Joey Walsh. 5 metres inside Manly territory. It's with Smith for the Panthers. Now Yo off to Leon. I couldn't quite put him through the gap. And he spins through that tackle there of Falalo. 30 out now, centre field, as it's come from Lusick back to Smith, back to Talangi on this second last play. He's inside Manly's red zone now, feeds it back the offload to Lusick, and he is almost there. He lost the ball with 5 metres left on that run in front of the post. He's lost the footy. It's picked up down there by the Sea Eagles and will be played by their fullback, Tolatau Kola, 20 out and 12 in from the western side.
2: Yeah, Freddie Lusick will be disappointed there, but what about Blaise Talangi? He's just running amok tonight, having a lot of troubles getting him down.
0: Dion, as always, says, have fun. Enjoy commentating the game tonight. Thank you, Dion. 0467 920222. More text surely and around the grounds. Flat ball from dummy half. Wakeham finds Lehi Hopewadi. 6 tries in his past 4 games, including last week against the Eels, Lehi Hopewadi. He'll play it now, 40 out from his own line. Back here to Siasiwa Takiaho, and as Michael Carrianis mentioned, Herbie Hetherington has failed his HIA. It's a cat one anyway, so he will take no further part in the game. So Paseka will flick pass back to Takiaho, who's just dropped it cold. We didn't see that slick pass coming, and he drops it just over halfway here. So that's where the Panthers will take possession again via a scrum feed. The scoreline is 6 points all here. 19 gone, 21 left in his first half, Matthew Elliott.
2: Yeah, again, a pretty poor decision. And MC mentioned it earlier about Manly just trying to come up with a little trick plays. When they don't do that and they play direct footy, they make 50 metres a set. I think they need to have a look at the video of it and go, maybe that's not a bad idea just to keep doing this.
0: Had a text before as well from Derek and Anne, our usual crew in the Top Shed in Howard, Queensland. Nice to hear from you. Panthers back on the attack here. Lusick, short side right here for Cleary. Spins with the Takiaho tackle, but Brooks gets him. 35 out, and then from the western side here on play 2 now for the Panthers. The score on is 6 all against the Manly Warringah Seagulls as Garner is claimed by Ben Trbojevic. Now Liotta, first receiver, off to Isaiah Yeo. Got rid of Wakeham. Comes left-hand side to Talangi. Inside ball, Isaiah Papali'i. And taken down there by his opposite number.

0: Back to the left-hand side now for McLean. Little skip and a jump there on Olakau'atu. And he's called there by Paseka. 8 metres away from Manly's line, southern end of Western Sydney Stadium. Up a Lee'i dummy half. Fires it across to Talangi. Puts in a kick here. It was stopped there by Olakau'atu. Picks up the footy and runs it himself here. Gains a 10. And he's 20 out from his own line there. Manly back on the attack with six points all at the scoreline. 19 minutes left in this first half on ABC Sport. Ethan Bullimore out there as well for the Sea Eagles. Down to MC shortly as Takiaho brings it up over the 30 here in centre field for Manly Warringah. Play it there for Wakeham. And there is the first run, the first carry there from Ethan Bullimore. Play it 8 metres short of halfway. On this second last tackle now for the Sea Eagles, it's about 8 metres for Jake Trbojevic. And the score remains 6-6. Off to Brooks to end the set. High kick down to the wing of Jenkins. He'll launch, so too Saab. Jenkins lost it backwards here. Saab grabs him. And Penrith will start their next set. 8 metres out from their own line, northern end. Edwards runs around, receives that ball from Talangi. And he's brought to ground 20, make it 15 out from his own line as well. Brian To'o, only his second carry of the game. Scored those three tries last week. Two tries last week against Newcastle. Brian To'o up over the 40 they go here. The Panthers played back here. Lussick burst out of dummy half, and now Cleary shares it across. Talangi couldn't get the pass away as Garrick nailed him, so he'll play it seven out from halfway. Last play here for the Panthers. The score remains Penrith 6, Manly Warringah 6. Cleary does kick, dribble kick here to the wing, and McLean can't get there, nor Jenkins. It goes out 25 metres shy of that eastern corner post. So it remains 6 points all, 17 and a half left in the opening 40. Touchline, Michael Karayannis.
1: Yeah, again, another purposeful kick to that left-hand side of the field. They've obviously identified something for the Penrith Panthers. That's Jason Saab wing for the Manly Seagulls. It just went in behind Saab, and if it didn't go into touch, it would have been an interesting proposition there for the Panthers. They're about to make their first change. Scott Sorensen has the interchange card.
0: Now go Panthers, says Rowdy Andy. They'll get some more at some stage as well, but it's just end-to-end action here so far, Matthew, as Trbojevic carries it into a three-man tackle.
2: Absolutely it is, and it's a really good battle, particularly defensively, with both teams cleaning each other up really well.
0: Bullimore claim 40 out from Penrith's line here. Manly on tackle three.

0: Otter and Papali'i, 35 outs in a field. Wakeham, flat ball finds the young halfback Joey Walsh, and now through the gap, Gary got the pass out wide to Saab, and he sends it back in field. Now it's gathered by Casey McLean. So Jason Saab sent that pass all the way back in field. McLean pounced on that, and the Seagulls couldn't finish. It remains 6-6. 16 left in this first half. NRL Sunday on ABC Sport. Edwards, dummies, and dragged down from behind now by the Manly defence.
1: Well, Saab came up with a marquee mark play there. He was just going into touch and just flung the ball back in field. And that ended up being quite dangerous if a Penrith player caught that clean.
0: It was a good pass from Tyler Taukola to go out that wide, but unfortunately the Seagulls just couldn't finish it off. Saab was too quick for his own good. Dummy half Lussick here on the last play for the Panthers. Cleary's kick goes up in the air. And here is Saab, who will launch 20 out from his own line. Brought down there. Oh, he was tackled in the air, in fact. So, penalty Manly in that southern end of Western Sydney Stadium. And it remains 6 points all the scoreline here. Matthew Elliott, 15 and a half left of the break.
1: Yeah, MC's nailed it. They are kicking down to their left-hand corner continuously, but not as deep as Nathan Cleary would normally kick. They're trying to get Saab to come forward to the ball. So it's obviously a strategic approach to try and force some errors out of Saab.
0: It's the first penalty of the game, in fact. Goes the Seagulls' way. After the first try of the game, or in fact, Penrith's first try of the game, resulted off the back of back-to-back set restarts. So the Seagulls rumble over halfway here. Olakau'atu play it. Walsh at dummy half. Shared across through centre field now for Siasiwa Takiyaho. 200 gamer. Comes across left-hand side. Jake Trbojevic, Brooks, and now Ben Trbojevic. Is collected here by Alamotti. 30 out, 20 in Western side. Tackle three now for the Seagulls. 6 points all the scoreline. Brooks on the inside. Links up there with Bullimore. Good post-contact run from him. He is 20 out, dead centre. Wakeham comes left-hand side out of his fullback. Kohler onto Ben Trbojevic. Takes on Cleary. And now coming across Brian Tottle covering him. 10 out, 10 in Western side. Last play, Seagulls. Crossfield kick comes from Wakeham. It goes high in the air. Launching up down there. It's taken on the full by McLean in the in goal. So that will be a restart from 20 and 7 tackles for the Penrith Panthers. It's 6 points all Panthers Seagulls here at Western Sydney Stadium. 14 left in this first half. You're with Brett Sprigg, Matthew Elliott, and now a set restart going the Panthers' way. We'll get to Michael Carayannis very shortly. As there's been no real sort of time off in this game, which certainly bodes well for us finishing on time broadcast-wise tonight, Matthew. Eight metres short of the halfway, yes?
1: Well, let's hope so. But, Jesse McLean there, that take on the in-goal there was
0: or
1: just...
0: Casey
1: McLean, sorry. Goodness, he's... catch was just magnificent.
0: Isaiah Yeo on play four. Across they go on that 40-metre line to the right-hand side now with Alamotti. He steps in field. That pass looked forward for Sorensen. And there it is, called by Wyatt Raymond before Edwards can blitz it out the back of the Sorensen pass. And it remains Penrith 6, Manly 6. Touchline we go, Michael Carayannis.
2: Yeah, great call from Wyatt Raymond, the referee. That happened right in front of me. It was forward. It was a line. It was close, but it was travelled. It was passed forward. So nice call there from the match officials.
0: Tom says Brooks should partner Cleary in the halves in Origin. He's having a great year. There's a few texts have come here about Sydney gossip and all kinds of things. I have no idea what you're talking about. This come through so fast. Gavin in Glebe says, mercifully, we haven't seen much of the Tedesco full moon this season. Yes, mate.
1: We just got a scrum penalty. I love a scrum penalty. Very rare, but the Panthers got there too late. And this again gives the Seagulls some good field position just 10 metres short of the halfway line.
0: Second penalty of the game going the Seagulls' way. Score on remains 6-6. Yeah, as Gavin points out, James Tedesco is a serial dacking victim. He's always got his shorts halfway down his legs.
1: Is it a sponsor thing again?
0: Could be. If you're going to sponsor anyone, I'm sure the Roosters fullback knows how to get some...
1: Like, is it a razor blade or...
0: Dummy half Simpkin across the right-hand side. Walsh off to Olakau'atu. Pass popped out the back here. Saab links up there cleverly with Tolo Taukola, who's dragged towards the eastern touchline. Great work by Tom Jenkins. And that will give Penrith back the ball here about 5 metres short of halfway. So Penrith 6, Manly 6 with 11.50 left in this first half, Matthew.
1: I'm quite sure Kieran Foran's going to talk about his players... need to play second phase play because it's just not working for them at all, particularly against this Penrith defensive line that holds up, shows so much poise

0: That puts a lot of pressure on the player receiving the offload.
1: Panthers played, it comes to Brian To'o, and he's enveloped there by three Manly defenders on the halfway. 20 in from that western side. It remains Penrith 6, Manly 6, in this final game of round 9. You're with Brett Sprigg, Matthew Elliott, Michael Carayannis. We'll bring it all to you on ABC Sport. Left-hand side run here for the Panthers and Billy Phillips. Debuted in round 26 last year. He's played, I think, every game since. Thereabouts. 25 outs in the field. Sorensen plays it for Lussick. Right hand side now for Cleary. Back to Garner. He cleaned up Brooks in the process and he'll play it now. Garner 17 out, right hand side of the post. Last play, Panthers. Cleary. Crossfield kick a little shallow. Might be timed well though. The bat back from McLean. Back to Papali'i. Now Jenkins. Running to touch by Saab. He got the pass back in the field of play, but it was pounced on by the Seagulls and Garrick, so he'll play it deep in that southeastern corner of Western Sydney Stadium, about 7 metres out from his own line. It remains the Panthers 6, the Sea Eagles 6, with 10:40 left for halftime.
0: You've got to be really impressed with the Seagulls' defensive attitude as well. That was, the Panthers really threw a fair bit at them in that set. They're just, their structures just stuck together really well.
1: 17 out from that southern line here, Takiyao, and he's... tackled by Papali'i. Short side left, short side right, the pass from Simpkin off here to Olakau'atu. He's collected 15 short of his own side of halfway. Off here, Brooks will kick from inside 40 off a step. Goes high and long down to Dylan Edwards. And he returns that kick to 25 out. In fact, he sends the pass wide to To'o. And To'o is legged down there by Lehi Hopewadi. 30 out, 20 in, western side here in his own half of the ground. So still Penrith 6, the Sea Eagles 6 here on ABC Sport in his final game of round 9. Played centre field there as Lussick was in behind Liotta, and now it comes back to Dylan Edwards. Put down by Falalo. Play at 7 short of halfway. Lussick off to Garner. On tackle 4 this time for the Penny Panthers. And Simpkin and Jake Dubojevic grab him. He'll play just inside Seagulls' territory. Yo to Cleary. On in turn here to Telalungi. Dummies around Garrick, and he's dragged down by the veteran centre. We'll play it now, 35 out. McLean dummy half to Cleary to end the set with his kick. And they'll all launch for this. Up goes Tolatakola firstly. Had it ripped away in the air by Jenkins. And it's deemed he'll be knocked on Manly.
0: Yeah, well, Jenkins' contest there is... left Kohler knocking the ball on. Are they going to contest this? Yes, they are.
1: Let's have a listen.
2: Captain Sowens, on-field ruling was kicked on tackle 5, knock on Manly in the contest.
0: It's going to be an interesting one because obviously the field position that could possibly be surrendered here to Penrith is...
3: cleared Penrith, kick chase is onside.

0: arms are inside Tolukulis and gets the first touch. First knock-on is against Penrith. The captain's challenge is successful.
1: There we go. Successful challenge for Manly. And it remains Penrith 6, the Sea Eagles 6 with 9. In fact, it's 9 minutes left in this first half. Touchline, Michael Carayannis.
2: Yeah, again, they've gone. I think every kick has basically gone to that right-hand side of the Sea Eagles. Jason Saab under enormous pressure on that side of the field. They haven't come here to the Brian Toa Lehi Hopewadi matchup at all.
1: So, Manly possession here on that right-hand side. Olakau'atu stands in the tackle of Billy Phillips and Blaise Talangi. 20 out, 5 in from the eastern side. And now Ruben Garrick stands in the tackle of Isaiah Yeo. On tackle 3 here for the Sea Eagles. Open side left. It remains 6 points all. 8.5 left in this opening 40. On that left edge now, Falolo scored the first try of the game. He was run down there by Alamotti. And he'll play it now. Back to Ben Trbojevic. He escaped the tackle of Alamotti. And the youngest, Trbojevic, will now play it. On halfway, 20 in from the western side. On this last play now, Simpkin links up with Walsh, left foot kicker. He goes high down towards that 10-metre line. There is Jenkins. Little step as he starts his run there into Jake Trbojevic, and he's claimed 25 out, 20 in from the eastern side. 7:50 left, you're with Brett Sprigg, Matthew Elliott, Michael Carayannis. That's in this first half anyway at Western Sydney Stadium. It remains Penrith 6, Manly 6. Played back there by Casey McLean. On to Brian To'o. And low on the tackle was Bullimore. And now he comes back. Now Simpkin's been busy in defence as well. Tries again on Edwards. And now Jake Trbojevic stops Edwards, who play it 2 metres short of the halfway. Lusick dummy half off to Isaiah Yeo. Second last play, Penrith. Cleary, Papali'i, and now Talangi. Options out wide. It's with McLean. And he shoves it back. The awkwardly for Talangi. Might work out, though. Goes wide to Jenkins. He's got 20 to go. And his ankle tapped down there by Walsh. Throws intercept for Jason Saab. And the Seagulls are away, at least momentarily, before Saab was stopped by Talangi. So a chaotic little period there for both sides. Manly come up with possession here. 20 out, 20 in from the eastern side. 7 minutes left. It remains 6 all. The scoreline, Matthew Elliott.
3: Oh, do you think it was Jenkins passing it back into Saab? Because he did one down the other end of the field, nearly exactly the same. I tell you what, Blaise Talangi, I've mentioned it a few times, down that left-hand side is causing chaos for the Manly defensive line.
1: 35 out from that southern line here. The Seagulls in their own half. It's with Bullimore. Repeating earlier, Kirby Hetherington, a Category 1 HIA, so take no further part in this game from quite early on when he just hit the hip of Isaiah Yeo. His tackling techniques. The end of the set, Edwards returns the kick here to about 23 out from his own line at northern end. Panthers 6, Sea Eagles 6 remains our scoreline. Tries to Clayton Falalo and Blaise Talangi. And as they swing it wide to that left-hand side, Talangi sets up at dummy half here behind Jenkins. Finds Papali'i. Centre field run here for him. Gains only about 8 or 9 metres. 35 out now for the Panthers. Edwards on to Sorensen. And Brooks and Ben Trbojevic and Simpkin. They're the great him. 5 metres short of the halfway. Played by Sorensen. Lusick comes back to the right-hand side now. Cleary shares it with Garner on that edge. And now Garner stands in the Jake Trbojevic tackle. 5 inside Seagulls territory. Last play, Panthers. Cleary puts up the kick. It'll spin back there through the air and launching. Oh, it's foremost. Yeah, Tolatakola recovered on the way down. Just almost lost it into the Panthers oncoming. And now Lehi Hopewadi as well with a quick 10-metre dash. 30 out from his own line. Played there to Brooks. Trying to bring it away here again. The fullback, Tolatakola. 40 out this time for the Seagulls on play 4. As Simpkin directs it left-hand side now for Brooks. And he's run aground there by Alamotti and Yeo. Metre short of the halfway. Simpkin on the second last play here for the Seagulls. Finds Takiao. And he hits the deck there in the tackle of Scott Sorensen. Played back for Simpkin. Last play Manly. As Brooks' kick goes up from the 40-metre line. Edwards sets himself. Launches. Escapes Ben Trbojevic for a second. And then Trbojevic, oh no. It's going to be high tackle. I don't know if it was Ben or Jake who had the more sort of forceful contact high on Dylan Edwards, but it's going to be penalty going Penrith's way. And it remains a scoreline of 6 points all with 4:45 left in this first half. Touchline, Michael Carayannis.
2: Yeah, Ben Trbojevic has been placed on report for that high tackle on Dylan Edwards. It was just lazy. It was not much of a kick, but it was a decent chase from the Seagulls. But they just put themselves under pressure. This match had gone into a bit of an arm wrestle, and looked like Manly were getting on top in terms of momentum, but they've just gifted Penrith a golden opportunity.

0: opportunity late in this first half.
1: Penalty count 2-1 Manly so far. Score remains 6 points all. Isaiah, the inside ball here now for Billy Phillips, a young Panther. Play at 35 out. Get the Ortex at half time. Cleary across to Isaiah Papali'i, and Walsh goes low on the tackle. Up top, Garrick will stop eventually. 27 out and about 15 in from the eastern side. Lusk across to Cleary. Across the line now for Sorensen. Now Edwards, and Brooks got him immediately. On play four now for the home side, the Panthers.

0: Yo to Lange, he kicks, goes nearly nowhere, and it was it knocked forward by Tapiao? That's what White Roman's saying. It was going
1: to
0: be...
1: Yeah, definitely. Yeah, trying to pick it up one-handed.
0: Up. That looks shocking from CSC White Tapiao. So it's as simple as that. It will be a Penrith scrum feed. Now, 12 metres out from that southern line to which they are attacking with 3 minutes and 18 seconds left in the first half, Matthew Ellis.
1: See, what you do, mate, is you dive on the ball. You don't try and pick it up one-handed against Penrith in your own inside your own 10-metre area.
0: Comes open side right here, Edwards, off to Cleary. And now Alamotti, wrapped up by Clayton Falalor. And he'll play it now. 10 out, 10 in from the western side. Cleary, open side left now for Luke Garner. He bounced off Simpkin. And this is play two for the Panthers. So he's 5 minutes shy. It's going to be a set restart too. So repeat ball here. A full set, 5 out for Manly's line. Cleary, wide to To'o, who says thank you very much. And flies into the corner and puts the Panthers in front as we approach half time. 10-6, kick to come, Penrith. Brian To'o, the try scorer, with 2.5 minutes on the clock.
1: Well, MC said it. You can't give away field position to a team of this quality. And they go down the short side, their right-hand short side, play at the back, and Brian To'o gets the ball off Nathan Cleary. Who else would you want it from? At the back of Dylan Edwards, across the face of Alamotti, and wow, what a pass. And, well... as soon as he caught the ball, you knew what was going to happen.
0: Touchline, Michael Carrianis.
2: Yeah, really poor defensive read there from Lehigh Hopewadi. He got brought in and there was no need. They had the numbers there, evenly matched the Seagulls' left-hand side defence, but he just bit off and Nathan Cleary identified that, threw that pass to Brian To'o, and Brian To'o, pretty easy try for the winger.
0: Yeah, his sixth try on the year so far. I mentioned a couple of tries he scored against the Newcastle Knights last week. As Michael mentioned, he's one of a bunch of those Penrith players, and there's some intrigue surrounding what he will do beyond next season, whether he joins his best mates Jerome Luai at the PNG Chiefs in 2028. So we'll see a kick here from Nathan Cleary as the seconds tick down to half-time. He'll convert from the western side, or attempt to convert from the western sideline here, 20 metres out. I'll get to your text shortly, 0467 920 222, and around the grounds... is the AFL getting underway shortly on the Gold Coast? I get too excited, Michael. Gold Coast Suns and the GWS Giants. It's just gone full-time. A-League Women First League semi-final. Brisbane Roar 2, Wellington Phoenix 1. So it's the one around the grounds of the AFL. But here, all eyes on Nathan Cleary. A recent 200-gamer to make it a 12-6 Penrith scoreline here. Still a minute left in this first half. Brings it around superbly. That's a gorgeous-looking kick for goal. Nathan Cleary has 2 from 2 tonight. It is Penrith 12, Manly Warringah 6 here on NRL Sunday on ABC Sport. The final game of round 9. And you're with Brett Sprigg, Matthew Elliott and Michael Carrianis.
1: Yeah, I'm just still reflecting on Siwa Takiaho there and his decision to try. They just defended 2 sets in a row against the Panthers. They got a poor kick on last play, just dive on the ball, you get yourself to the other end of the field. As Michael Carrianis shared, you can't afford to give Penrith field position at all.
0: So Eagles kick us back off. That comes down here to Sorensen, who hits it up there off Takiaho and also Bullimore. Play at 15 out from that northern line, Isaiah Yeo. Is standing in the tackle of Takiaho and Jake Pavlovic. Should peel off now. Lusick dummy half for 38 seconds left to half time here at Western Sydney Stadium. Penrith 12, Manly 6 is our scoreline here. Lusick dummy half, open side left. Kick from Cleary from behind the 40. It'll bounce down there. Tolotaukola! Oh, he's knocked it on. 15 seconds left for the break. Only 15 metres out from his own line. So they'll set the scrum quickly here, the Panthers. White Raymond blows time off. 11 seconds left here. One more opportunity for the Penrith Panthers.
1: I'm wondering what Nathan Cleary will do here. Does he go for a field goal or do they go for the big meat pie?
0: So He's not quite positioned field goal wise. He's on the angle. He does go for the field goal though. 22 metres out here and he

0: and nails it.
1: No,
0: he misses it. He misses. So it's still 12-6, and that is the halftime hooter here at Western Sydney Stadium.
1: You're right. He did nail it. He nailed the kick. It went into the crowd, but it missed.
0: Yeah. Well, I would argue his objective was to get it through the post, which he didn't.
1: It was behind.
0: I couldn't tell from here, but it, yeah.
1: MC's got the one flag up.
0: And it wasn't the same as when you're watching them kick for to win the game. They're all celebrating. There was no celebration anyway. So anyway, it remains the Panthers 12, the Sea Eagles 6. After an enthralling and intense first half here at Western Sydney Stadium, we saw tries to Clayton Faalalo after 4 minutes, and then Blaise Talangi in the 10th minute, followed by, it was a 6-all deadlock for a long time before Brian To'o crossed in those last few minutes before halftime, the product of a fantastic pass from Nathan Cleary. So with Cleary also kicking two from two, Ruben Garrick one from one. It is our 12-6 scoreline. Matthew Elliott, your thoughts? That button right there.
1: That was, yeah, it's a red one, yeah. It was a real tough contest in that first half. And Manly deserved the points they got. Again, we've had so many high-scoring games in recent times, but it's just been like a lot of midfield play. Manly came up with a great try early, but they gave Penrith their points. And you just can't afford to give this side, they're not on top of the competition by mistake. You give them opportunities, they'll take it.
0: So across that first half, 54% possession for the Panthers, who had 79% completion. The Seagulls, 78% completion rate, but far less of the ball, relatively speaking. They had five fewer sets overall. Three line breaks to two. Penalty count 2-1 Manly. Ruck infringements 3-1 Penrith's way. And Ben Trbojevic on report for a high shot in that first half as well. Michael Carayannis, your thoughts from close range?
2: Yeah, an entertaining first half where neither side really had the ascendancy, and we've seen ebbs and flows and a flurry of points in games so far this year. That wasn't evident in this first half. I think the Seagulls just got a little bit loose coming out of their own end and a little bit too advantageous. I think they just got to ruck it up the field a little bit more, because they were able to build a little bit of pressure, and Joey Walsh taking the ball to the line looked really dangerous, but a couple of their offloads put themselves under unnecessary pressure. As for the Panthers, well, they'll just take that points late, won't they, after not their greatest opening 40 minutes, but they're still leading at halftime.
0: Thank you, Michael. More from you in the second half as well. The Panthers 12, the Sea Eagles 6 here for the final game of round 9, NRL Sunday on ABC Sport. Your text 0467 920 222. Brian from the Tweed says the flower moon is just rising behind a bank of thick clouds. Strange things might occur. With a little sort of devil emoji. Oh, a bit like your ghost actions you were doing here a few weeks ago, Matt, on Easter Monday.
1: Just let it go.
0: Zach says, sorry, boys, radio cut out, and I don't know if you read my text or not. Can you please repeat a question that's on my mind lately? Do you think that Jamal Fogarty leaving is the reason that the Raiders aren't doing so well this year? Please let me know your response. Proud Raiders man, Zach, up the milk. Give us your response, Matthew. What do you reckon about it?
1: I definitely feel like they're missing Jamal Fogarty, no doubt. But I can understand why they gave Jamal the opportunity to leave, because the talent they've got coming through would just require a little bit of patience. The Raiders will play their best footy in the second half of the season. I've got zero doubt about that.
0: How good is AM radio? I haven't had to change the channel from Cowra to Spring Ridge. Also, up Cronulla says Jake. Thank you, Jake. Hi, boys. Loving the call. Always great. Say hi to Matthew E. Remember you from Central State School. All the best, Steve-O. Remember Steve-O from Central State School?
1: I absolutely do remember Steve-O from Central State School. Played footy.
0: Adam from Wangaratta says, any update on Jack Whiten's injury? Yeah, they were saying it was a broken arm, I think, was a suspicion, wasn't it, earlier? I'll see if we get more from...
1: Yeah, he'll need to get x-rays to get that validated. But, you can't say, look at someone and go, you got a broken arm.
0: Why did you refer to White Raymond as the bin chicken at the start of the game? Look, the refs have nicknames. I'm not sure how well-known that one is, but he is called the bin chicken by his referee colleagues, so, which I'm not one, so I don't know why I called him that, but
1: I'm aware out there of the now. Nickname.
0: And
1: what's that mean?
0: The bin chicken, the sacred ibis. Well, he's sort of quite tall and he's got the long legs and, I don't know, he's kind of bin chicken-esque in some ways. Rowdy Andy
1: says...
0: Why
1: not just call him the ibis?
0: Who are these veterans you keep calling? They're not that old. I did call Ruben Garrick a veteran. He's 28. As I said it, I thought, you know, is he that old? No, he's only 28, so he's not veteran. Post 30 is probably veteran.
1: Are you a veteran?
0: I'm post 30, so yeah, I suppose. Gee. Well, not in broadcasting terms.
1: Does that make me, like, underline exclamation mark in bold, veteran?
0: Someone says Jamal Fogarty's quiet tonight. There's a reason for that. It's because he's not playing. He's got the groin injury, and that's why Joey Walsh is out there at halfback for the Seagulls, who trail here at the hands of Penrith, 12 points to 6. Earlier today, Newcastle beat South by 42 points to 38 in an 80-point thriller at Hunter Stadium. So 42 to 38, the scoreline there. And at Shark Park, Cronulla Sutherland 52 beat West Tigers 10. Luke Lewis gave 3 points to Braden Trindle, 2 to Teague Wilton, who scored a hat-trick, and 1 point to Cale Iro, who also scored a hat-trick for the Sharks in that 52 to 10 rout over West Tigers. Here it's Penrith 12, Manly 6. Back with more shortly. Right now, it's time for ABC News.
3: Hello, this is ABC News with David Rollins. The Prime Minister appears to be paving the way to break an election promise and overhaul property tax breaks in this month's budget. The government ruled out changes to negative gearing at last year's election, but is widely expected to tighten the tax break in the May 12 budget. Cabinet is also finalising plans to rework the 50% capital gains tax discount and increase taxes on family trusts. In an interview with the ABC, Anthony Albanese said the government is focused on helping younger Australians to own their own homes.
4: I want Australia to be a land of opportunity for the future. And the truth is that young people feel like they're not getting a fair crack at the moment. So any changes that we put in the budget, or indeed while we're in government, will be very much focused on those principles.
3: Donald Trump says he's still waiting for the exact wording of a peace proposal from Iran, but has warned there's still the possibility of the US restarting strikes on the country if Tehran misbehaves. Ali Crew has more.
5: The US president says he's been told about the concept of a deal with Iran, but added on his social media channel that he could not imagine the proposal would be acceptable and warned that Iran had not paid a big enough price for what it had done. A senior Iranian official says the proposal would open shipping in the Strait of Hormuz and end the US blockade of Iran while leaving talks on Iran's nuclear program for later. It comes as Mr. Trump told reporters today that the US blockade of Iranian ports was very friendly and also very profitable.
6: We're selling a lot of oil, a lot of oil.
5: Iran's foreign ministry spokesperson Esmail Baghaei has urged the international community not to normalise what he calls blatant violations of international law.
3: An Australian activist who joined a flotilla attempting to deliver aid to Gaza claims that he and his crewmates endured a violent and distressing ordeal in Israeli custody. Eliza Getzey reports.
7: Zach Schofield was one of three Australians taken to hospital on Friday after being released by Israeli authorities on the Greek island of Crete. They'd spent up to 40 hours detained on an Israeli ship after it intercepted the Global Samud flotilla in international waters. Mr. Schofield says he was dragged by his hair and witnessed at least 10 fellow crew members being heavily beaten and some people shot by rubber bullets at point-blank range. The ABC has not independently verified his claims, and Israel's Ministry of Foreign Affairs has denied any of the flotilla's passengers were mistreated, saying all use of force was in direct response to violence and physical resistance.
3: A man has been charged over an alleged triple murder at a family home in Sydney's southwest. Emergency services were called to a Rosemeadow home early this morning, where police discovered the bodies of a 65-year-old mother and 25-year-old son. A 64-year-old man was taken to hospital with critical head injuries and later died, while a 30-year-old man was treated for minor injuries. A 32-year-old man, also a member of the family, has been charged with 3 counts of murder and 1 of attempted murder. He's been refused bail and will face Campbelltown local court tomorrow. The Victorian opposition leader says she's well aware of rising voter disillusionment with the major parties, despite her party winning the Nepean by-election yesterday. The Liberals comfortably fended off challenges from One Nation, the Greens and Independents in the Mornington Peninsula seat. With 80% of votes counted, One Nation has received almost a quarter of the primary vote. Liberal leader Jess Wilson says people have been direct with her about their voting decisions.
8: The conversations I had with people were firmly about the sense that politicians in particular are not representing them. They're consistently spinning, they're consistently saying everything's going to be okay, making big promises and failing to deliver.
3: Surf Lifesavers say a dead

0: whale towed into Wollongong, south of Sydney, for disposal on Friday, attracted 16 sharks into local waters. The National Parks and Wildlife Service operation saw a 25-tonne carcass towed from the Royal National Park to Bulambi Boat Ramp by a contractor on Friday morning. Surf Life Saving Illawarra's Anthony Turner says the agency was alerted by fishermen who called just before 11 in the morning to say the whale was in the water at Bulambi. He says eight sharks were seen in 1 hour and more gathered across the weekend, prompting them to evacuate and close beaches.
1: Some of them were only 50 to 100 metres offshore, so they were. There was reports yesterday morning at 6:30 there was a 3.5 metre tiger shark circling the jetty boat ramp at Bulambi Boat Ramp, which is quite concerning.
0: ABC News.
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6: Jake Trbojevic angles his run here inside 20 northern end and he stands in the tackle of Lindsay Smith. Busy in defence so far, Smith for the Panthers. Comes to Brooks on here to the corner. It comes now through the gap to Falalo and he is in to score the try. The Seagulls strike first at Western Sydney Stadium. Back from Lussick to Cleary to Edwards. Right edge they go as he spins to the Brooks. Tackle Edwards. And he will play it here. Tackle four. Panthers trail 6-0 at the hands of Manly early on. Cleary to Isaiah Yeo across the goal mouth. It comes now to Lange. He dummies. And now he beats Walsh for speed. Goes in and scores the try. And the Panthers do respond. He's 5 minutes shy. It's going to be a set restart too. So repeat ball here. A full set. Five out from Manly's line. Cleary wide to To'o who says thank you very much. And flies into the corner and puts the Panthers in front as we approach half time.
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6: Yes, indeed. We have just one half a footy left in round nine here at Western Sydney Stadium. It's the Panthers 12, the Sea Eagles 6. You're with Brett Sprigg alongside Matthew Elliott and Michael Carayannis. Earlier, Newcastle beat South Sydney and the Sharks. Far too strong for West Tigers at Shark Park. We'll recap all that in our post-game wash-up in about an hour from now. 0467 920 222. Greg says, good evening, gents. Brilliant call. Thank you for giving me sound and painting pictures for me with your commentary. Go Manly. Love my Manly. Love my ABC calls. Thanks, guys. Tony, thank you, Tony, for your text. Gibbsy's still trying to teach me about the moon from imaginary Jeff. Thank you, Jeff. Come on, Manly, says Jim in Griffith. Ed from Gundarimba, Northern Rivers, New South Wales, finishing a weekend in my favourite way, listening to my ABC live NRL coverage. Looking forward to a good game. Have a great call. Go the Eagles in their 80th year. Grimesy says, Spriggy, Matthew, MC, loving the call as always. Panthers to fly home. About to start a blue and yellow flat pack with the missus. About to turn the volume up. Thank you, Grimesy. A big good day to our mate Knuckles and all the family in Newcastle. Go your Eagles. Sandy and Stretch and your Mungaree. Paul in Wollongong says Panthers doing what they do best, capitalise on any mistake just before half time and score as they did with Brian To'o, as you heard there in the highlights. Brian from Burley Heads, great call. How appropriate is it that Joey Walsh plays for the Seagulls and Joe Walsh was a member of the Eagles, Brian? Well, there might be a heartache tonight for the Seagulls if they can't turn this around. It's only 12-6, the scoreline. Thank you, Brian from Burley Heads. Christy, the Russell Island Dragon, says, it's funny, this is the first round this year where I have enjoyed every game. Laughing emoji, of course, the Dragons having had the bye in round nine. So
7: we've got 2 points.
6: No stress for the, Brendan the Garbo in Shell Harbour says, 160 points in 2.5 matches. Super Sunday indeed. Go Panthers. Thank you, Brendan. And the Reverend Rooster says, approaching 400 total points for the round. That scores probably the same number of the total tackles. Thank you, Reverend Rooster. Thank you, those who have sent texts. Neil says, does Spriggy seem a little combative towards you this evening, Matthew? Do I seem combative?
7: Or that you did dip the shoulder into me just...
6: That was like more of an affectionate bear hug. I was...
7: Well, you've got your head on the wrong side. You should go for a HIA, mate.
6: Well, mercifully.
7: You're a category one.
6: Well, thankfully for me, there's no HIA, no category one. The listeners might be hoping that will be the case. But it's Penrith 12, Manly 6. Get to MC shortly on resumption in this second half. You can keep your text coming, 0467 92.

0-0-2-2, and we'll recap round 9 and look ahead to round 10. Don't forget NRL Monday tomorrow evening as well with Andrew Moore, and I think it's Connor Watson joining him for tomorrow night's show as well, which you can find via the ABC NRL Daily podcast feed later on as well. So Panthers 12, Sea Eagles 6, and Manly have things back on their terms here. Garrick kicks it down towards that southern goal line, and Sorensen brings it back into that welcoming committee of Van Trebojevic, Siasiwa Takiaho, and Ethan Bullimore. 15 out from their own line here as the pass is spun wide to Paul Alamotti. His only try was in round 4 against Parramatta. So just the one try so far this year for Paul Alamotti. Comes back through centre field now here again as Phillips brought to the ground by Joey Walsh, and he'll play at 25 out. Comes the left-hand side, Papali'i, and Takiaho collects him on that right-edge Sea Eagles defence. It is tackle 4 now for Penrith. Dummy half Lusick, low pass to Isaio, and he's dragged back there by Ben Trebojevic. It will be held, the call there from Wyatt Raymond. 5 short of the halfway. Last play, Panthers. Kick from Cleary. High in the air, down towards that far wing. It is

0: Hopewadi on tackle two. Play it now 30 out. Short side left, the pass from Brooks at dummy half. Again wide where Brian To'o and Nathan Cleary and Luke Garner make the tackle on Clayton Fala'o. The first try scorer in the game, as you heard in the highlights. And now Ben Trbojevic again. Tackled 5 metres short of the halfway here for the Seagulls. Comes across here, Simpkin dummy half. And now again up over the halfway line, Isaiah Yeo and Isaiah Papali'i drag down Takiaho. Brooks will close the set with a high kick down towards the wing of To'o. Among those first half try scorers, and To'o stepped up his own 10 metre line here. Gets away from Fala'o, still going To'o, runs into Brooks, goes to fend on him, dragged back from behind there by Simpkin, but To'o is 40 out from his own line, so a good gain from that high ball from the winger Brian To'o, and the Panthers are back deep in attack.
1: Yeah, well, he's certainly not the wing you want to be kicking to on early plays. I'd be going to Jenkins if I was them. While he's great under the high ball, not quite as potent bringing it back.
0: Centre field burst here from Jenkins. Up inside Seagulls territory on play three. It's still Panthers 12, Manly 6. No change to our halftime scoreline here at Western Sydney Stadium. Lusick to the right-hand side, Cleary. Lamonti could have tipped it out wide there, but took the tackle in there of Lehi Hopewadi. It's last play, Panthers. 30 out, pitting the eastern side. Cleary just bombs it high and wide across the post here on that last play. On the chest of Jason Saab, and the Seagulls winger will play it 10 out from his own line. Let's go back to the touchline. Michael Carayannis.
2: Yeah, they started fast the second half, the Penrith Panthers. The test is going to be for the Seagulls. Can they maintain or match that level of intensity that the Panthers have started this second half with?
0: Joey Walsh, dummy half. Back to Jason Saab, who was warned about heading the ball last week. You might have seen, Matthew, there was not quite a rule change, but a reminder that you cannot just head the ball deliberately, at least, in rugby league. 20 out, 20 in eastern side. Dummy half, Simpkin. Off to Brooks. Now back on the inside for Tolotau Kola. And now he's playing 35 out, 10 in from the eastern side.
1: I like it. I think we should allow it. It sort of brings another dimension.
0: Well, it changed all the rules. We may as well bring in heading the ball, soccer style. Last play here, the kick goes down to Dylan Edwards, and the Panthers are back on the attack via their fullback, who is tackled 6 metres short of the halfway, 20 in from the eastern side. 3.5 minutes played here in this second half, and you are with Brett Sprigg, former player and coach Matthew Elliott, and Italian Sunday Telegraph's Michael Carayannis. On halfway here, Jenkins plays it there for Lusick. Across to his left now for Casey McLean, and he's going to play it.

0: triple-two. Bullimore is wrapped up down there by Lusick. He'll play it here, 40 outs in a field. Simpkin will swing it all the way across now for Jake Trbojevic, who's playing his 249th NRL game. So milestone of 250 next week for Jake Trbojevic. And now 40 out from Penrith's line here is where Brooks is tackled and playing it. Simpkin, open side right to Takiaho. Walsh off to the Kawato through the gap. Back on the inside now for Bullimore, who explodes away and scores under the posts. The Seagulls strike first in this second half. Ethan Bullimore scores the try. 12-10, kick to come Manly inside these first 6 minutes of the second 40, Matthew.
1: Yeah, well, what about the young Joey Walsh there? Goes to the line. He's definitely playing out the back to Collar. No, he's not. He hits Olakau'atu short. Bullimore backing up through the centre of the field. Oh, you can't be two games into your NRL career and come up with plays like that. It's just not allowed.
0: Touchline, Michael Carayannis.
2: Outstanding play there. And you talked about earlier, Matty, around Nathan Cleary and that pass, that poor pass to Scott Sorensen, and Sorensen fumbled the ball. It allowed the Seagulls to get on the attack. And then you look at what this youngster has done on the other side of the field. Beautiful ball for Homoli Olakau'atu. And Olakau'atu does well with the inside man, Ethan Bullimore, pushing up to score the try.
0: It's his 15th career try, Ethan Bullimore, and his first of this new campaign, relatively new campaign. We're at round 9. Final game of it. Ruben Garrick directly in front. 1-for-1 so far this evening to level things up at 12 points all. And he does just that. Garrick 2-from-2. It's the Panthers 12, the Seagulls 12 here. NRL Sunday concludes on ABC Sport. There is still, though, 33 minutes left in the game.
1: Yeah, and again, the Panthers just need to get back in the rhythm. They're actually dominating possession. They've had 10% more possession, sitting at 55%. And I thought they were just starting to squeeze the life out of the Manly team. One error, and wow, some brilliance. I'm really excited about seeing how Joey Walsh develops as an NRL half.
0: Aaron asks, when in the try-scoring motion, if it accidentally hits a player's head, is it still a try? Well, is that just under the Falcon rule? Accidental would be...
1: Accidental's fine, but yeah. I'm pretty sure Saab's was...
0: No, that's what I'm saying. No, you're exactly right. So we're just sort of getting...
1: How do you tell?
0: You can never be too sure of these interpretations, can you, in modern footy?
1: No.
0: Simpkin swings it across here again. Now to Olakau'atu. They had a hand in that try from Ethan Bullimore. Set up that try for Bullimore a short time ago. The Seagulls levelling things up at 12 points all. Simpkin comes short side right. Walsh again, that same side of the field. Garrick, though, is put down with a strong tackle by Casey McLean. He'll play it 40 out, 10 in from the western side. Open side left here. A little stepping run from CSCY Takiaho, and he'll play it now 5 short of the halfway. Last play, Seagulls. Simpkin across to Brooks, who will end the set with a high left foot kick down towards Lord Edwards, stationed about 13 out from his own line. The Panthers fullback, long pass across for To'o. And clever step there on Ben Trbojevic, who was brought to ground though by brother Jake. Play at 30 out, 20 in eastern side now for the Panthers. 12 points all here. 7.5 gone in this second half. NRL Sunday on ABC Sport. Alamotti will play it now, Lusick. Open side left now for Jenkins. Tackled by Olakau'atu. Play it 5 short of the halfway. Lusick back now again now for Billy Phillips. So they've used so far Scott Sorensen and Billy Phillips off the bench. Just the two players, the Panthers, Cleary and Plus in close quarters here. Back to that man in Ghana. Play it for Lusick. Running kick from Cleary on this last tackle. And up it goes, launching. Oh, it's been lost again down there by Tola Taukola. It's going to be 6 more Penrith. Flick pass from Lusick goes out over the eastern touchline.
1: Yeah, but it's touched by a Manly player while the flick pass was made. So it'll be a Penrith play the ball with 10 metres out from the try line. Kohler, you can't afford to make errors like that.
0: Made a couple tonight, hasn't he?
1: Yeah, and, I know it's a tough position to play fullback, but, they're fundamentals that you can't afford to not make.
0: It was touched by Brooks on the way through, as you said, Matty. So Penrith ball here, 10 out from Manly's line, all the end of Western Sydney Stadium. 12 points, all the scoreline. Do the Panthers go back ahead? Dummy half Lusick. And he finds Billy Phillips. Three-man tackle stops him. 6 metres shy, directly in front of the post, all the end. Lusick off to Cleary, inside

0: And now Cleary, wide to Edwards, options to the corner, he goes, beats one tackle, he's slowed down there, Ben Trbojevic gets him, Edwards will now play it on that far side for Lusick, the kick from dummy half, played out by Manley, and now it's been lost by Ben Trbojevic. White Raymond saying, he's getting clarification from the bunker.
1: Luke, you're on report.
0: Oh.
1: Dylan, be
0: Luke
1: respectful.
0: Brooks on report.
2: I'm not sure what that was for, but there was an offside of Manly players touching the ball, and the other one was in front.
0: That's why it's Penrith's ball here. 15 out, 5 it back from their own, from that northern line. So here they go. 12 points all the scoreline. Panthers deep in attack. Lusick across to Sorensen. And he steps into Jake Trbojevic, 8 metres out, dead centre. Lusick goes left-hand side to Cleary. Now Isaiah Papali'i, he can't offload as he's felled down there by Hamole Olakau'atu. Play it now, 6 metres out from that northern line. Cleary off here to Sorensen. Catch and a run and not quite there. The Perth bound Scott Sorensen. He'll play it 5 out in front of the posts. Lusick on the right-hand side now. Cleary off to Garner. Great desperate tackle by Clayton Falalo. Hand of the air from White Raymond. Last play, Penrith. Lusick to Cleary. Puts in the kick here for Papali'i. But I reckon, was he there first? Just holds out Kola to knock it dead. No. It's been knocked dead by the Panthers. So it will be. We're going to restart the 7 tackles for, or just the 6 tackles, I beg your pardon, for the Seagulls. 30 out from their own line now. Little run to start there with Jason Saab. It's still 12 points all, 11 gone in this second half on ABC Sport. Touchline, Michael Carrianis.
3: Yeah, Luke Brooks was placed on report for a trip on Dylan Edwards earlier in that set. So that's the issue there for Luke Brooks.
0: Okay, thank you, Michael. Was it knocked on or just or tapped dead down there by the... Here's a 7 tackle set after all for Manly. Anyway, rolled back here by Nathan Brown. So he's come off the bench as well for the Seagulls. And now 25 out from that southern line is where they are positioned. With a set restart in this set as well. It's back to Nathan Brown. In fact, no, it's the last. The tackle counts on the scoreboard is not working properly. Kick goes from Brooks. Deep to the corner here for Saab. Launches up there with Jenkins. It bobbles around there. It was knocked on by Manly first.
2: Yeah, Saab knocked it on when he was in the air. So Penrith will get a play the ball 10 metres out from the try line. But can we just salute the great defensive

0: Not quite there. Meter out from Penrith's line. Chance of more points, the Seagulls. So the full set here on Penrith's southern goal line. Five out from the uprights. Played by Takiyaho. Across now to Brooks. He dummies. Steps off Cogger. And now Walsh is stopped by Phillips. 7 metres shy of that southern line in front of the post. Simpkin dummy half here. Through the gap, Brown feeds Olakau'atu. He stands in a three-man tackle. He'll play it 2 metres shy of Penrith's line. 12 points, all the score on here at Western City Stadium. It's fired the pass left-hand side. It hit Bullimore, and he's claimed. Just in front of the padding of the right-hand upright, Simpkin back now to Brown, and now Walsh to the left-hand side. They strip the numbers now. It goes to the left-hand side, and Hopewadi can fly through the air and score the try for the Seagulls. So they're back in front. 16-12, kick to come, Manly. 13 minutes played, second half. NRL Sunday on ABC Sport. Matthew Elliott.
1: Yeah, well, a great shift from one side of the field to the other. And the Penrith defence was right up in their face. So it was just, we're just seeing a replay of that knock on there that was 100% right. But, gee, there was just some great shift to their left-hand side. And again, their hands are just perfect. I've got to say, Luke Brooks is probably some of the best play I've seen him come up with in a couple of years there. The poise he showed there just to turn the corner and create the space on the outside was perfect.
0: Touchline, Michael Carayannis.
2: That last pass from Tolu Kola was forward. But obviously the bunker can't rule on that. They're going to look at an obstruction, a lead runner obstruction that they're going to have a look at as well. It was Isaac Pungo who actually spilt the ball. He'd been on the field for, I'm telling you boys, 10 seconds. He'd rush from the sideline to get on the field to make that first carry. He's actually playing right edge back row for Luke Garner.
0: That's not a listen.
3: I disagree, but they're going through the process, okay?
0: As Michael mentioned, they're having a look
3: and
0: here.
3: And they had no bearing on the try being scored. I'll explain after.
0: Nathan Cleary's having a chat there to White Raven. So the Panthers have used Cogger, Sorensen, Phillips and Tungo off the bench.
3: It's confirmed, you can reset.
0: There
3: yeah,
0: we go.
3: Wasn't
0: so, just letting Ruben Garrick know he can reset the ball on the tee. 25 metres out here, right on that eastern touchline at Western Sydney Stadium. So, the Seagulls lead 16-12. Ruben Garrick can make it 18-12.

0: for your text. Around the grounds, by the way, in the AFL on the Gold Coast, the Gold Coast Suns 13 leads the GWS Giants 1. It's, of course, the Mayday public holiday eve in Queensland, so that's why there's a Sunday night sporting event there in Queensland. Here at Western City Stadium, it's the Seagulls 16, Penrith 12, as Nathan Brown charges back into that offensive line. Ripping out from his own line. Dunny half Simpkin off here again now for Jason Saab. So it remains 16 points to 12 after that try to Lehigh Hopewadi. Dunny half Simpkin. All of a sudden, the Seagulls have their tails up here. Almost spilled down there on the 30-metre line by that man, Bullimore. Reminder, of course, they lost Hetherington to a Cat 1 HIA in the first half. Brown plays it back for Simpkin. Brooks will kick 40 out from his own line. And goes down towards about 15 out from Penrith's line, which is where Jenkins darts back into Olakau'atu and Walsh in there. 20 out, 20 in Western side here at Western Sydney Stadium, where Manly leads 16 points to 12 over Penrith. McLean tackled now, centre field run. Rolls it back for Cogger. His 100th NRL game tonight. And now tackled 30 out, To'o. Play it there for Cogger. He finds Edwards. Pass out wide for Cleary. And Alan Motti, too quick for Fala. Oh, Hopewadi as well. Grabbed the waistband there of Alan Motti and affected a pass out over the eastern touchline.
1: No, Hopewadi actually knocks this down. So I think this will be a Penrith feed. No, I was wrong.
0: The pass from Alamotti simply went to no one. Oh, hang on. Looked like it was knocked down by the Sea Eagles.
1: I thought it was, and that was what took it into touch.
0: But the replay, it looked a bit more obvious, but alas, it will be a Sea Eagles ball. Right smack, bang on halfway. They lead 16-12 here. 17 gone, 23 left in this second half.

0: Giannis.
1: Yeah, just to back up what Matty Elliott said a few minutes ago regarding Luke Brooks, great composure there. Went to the line, had a defensive line into mines, but went to the line, went deep into it, put a grubber in and got a set restart. But they've just checking something here. Oh, they're going to call Homoli Olakau'atu knock on there as they try to contest the ball.
0: Okay, so rather than a line dropout, that will mean it is Penrith's 20-minute restart and comes across here to the right-hand side of the park with Brian Tottle. Play it there for Cogger. Keeps going to that blind side right. And there is Isaac Tungo, as Michael mentioned. Had an error in his first 10 seconds on the field. Scored a try against the Knights last week, though. Scored a try last time these sides met round 8 last year, Isaac Tungo. 8 metres short of the halfway, played by Sorensen. Cogger across to Isaiah, and now Cleary on his left here again. It comes through Talangi to McLean. Set upon by Saab. Popped out the pass to Papali'i. Still 40 out. He was ankle tapped by Saab. And that will stop Papali'i here on play 3 for the Panthers. It's Manly who leads 16-12, though, here at Parramatta. Across to Edwards. And he was Sewell. Was it stuffed away from him? Now the ball's come down here, pounced on by Manly. So Brooks will play it, 5 inside Panthers territory. Dummy half Simpkin. Across now to the tall figure of Paseka. And he backs his way there into Isaiah Yeo and co. And now Takiyaho. Brought down by Cogger and Papali'i. Open side left they come. Walsh, left-hand side to Brooks. And again, they go those numbers out wide. The fullback Tolotak Kola brought down, 20 out from Penrith's line. Second last play here for the Seagulls. 16 points to 12, their lead here against Penrith. Comes the right-hand side now. Garrick back on the inside for Olakau'atu. Now he ran behind someone. No, he's going to surrender here on Talangi, which is, I guess, why. So he'll play it now. 13 out from Penrith's line. Walsh, up goes the kick. High in the in-goal area. It's hot potato footy down there in the in-goal. And deemed to be
2: player offside in front of the kicker there.
0: So there we go. Big penalty here going Penrith's way. 16-12 remains Manly's lead.
2: Just one of the observations about the Panthers' play tonight is they're trying to actually beat the opposition through making plays rather than the player beating the other player. Does that make sense? They're trying to create space, you know, through strategy rather than actually play direct footy.
0: Penalty count 3-2 Penrith, by the way. Scoreline reads the Seagulls 16, Panthers 12. Here you're with Brett Sprigg, Matthew Elliott, Michael Carayannis in this final game of around 9. Sorensen will play it just inside Manly territory. Cogger gets in behind him, shares it with Yeo. Off to Edwards, and now Alamotti's been good. And he's swatted away one tackler there. Now he's tackled by Brooks. Play it back to Cogger. Spun wide to Cleary. And now again through hands it comes from Talangi off to McLean. And it takes 2 or 3 Seagulls to stop him. 28 out from that northern line, left-hand side of the field. Jenkins, Papali'i, and now Cleary on this second last play. Edwards through the gap here for Isaac Tungo. And he takes on the fullback and goes in to score. Isaac Tungo scores a try. The tries in back-to-back games for him. And this game still has plenty more twists and turns left. Matthew Elliott at 16 points all. Kick to come, Penrith.
2: Oh, Dylan Edwards there. Take an absolute bow there. He goes all the way into the line there. Puts on just a sublime short ball. Puts Tungo into the clear and he just goes through untouched. But, wow. Edwards there. Just the tempo that he played with. It reminds me of the old Jason Smith.
0: Touchline, Michael Carayannis.
1: Yeah, great ball there from Dylan Edwards. Isaac Tungo, when he burst through, didn't exactly speed to the try line. Like he pulled up just to get a sense of what Kola was going to do at the back, but too much strength eventually to score that try.
0: What a game this is. 16 points all. Now the kick from Nathan Cleary will be... I'm trying to work out the angle here. He's about 5 metres in from the eastern touchline. 21 metres out. As I mentioned, it's sort of a delayed start to the year, Isaac Tungo. He's had to sort of prove his place in this team. And he's now scored tries in back-to-back games.
2: I was just watching him. It was almost like a stare-off with Kola coming at him. It was, so whoever blinked first was going to be the one that gets the try or stops the try. But he hung in there

0: As MC said, rolled his way over the try line.
1: Tough kick here for Nathan Cleary. I said 20 out, 5 in from the eastern side with 18 minutes left in the game. He's 2 from 2 so far this evening, a Penrith champion. And this kick on its way, and he raises those flags at the north end of the ground. So Penrith in front, 18-16. With now less than 18 minutes left in proceedings here. Round the grounds AFL first quarter. Gold Coast 20, GWS Giants 3 at Carrara. Off the SMS, 0467920222. Come on Eagles, says Francis. Fosball boys, great call. And go Manly, we got this. Love your show, guys. Come on, give Fos the job already. Keep up the good work. I had a text from someone earlier, I didn't get their name, saying if he wins this game tonight, and the Panthers do lead, by the way, 18-16, can't forget that. But if he beats the Panthers tonight, is that almost a matter of, okay, he's done. He's in now for next year. Almost at this stage.
0: I like the idea of him having the job. He just probably needs the right staff around him to make sure he's got the experience there to, you know, to help him out, but he's certainly doing a fantastic job.
1: Pogger goes himself from dummy half and steals a quick dozen here. About a 30-metre line for the Panthers. 20 in from the eastern side. Edwards dummy half. A flat ball wide for Isaiah Yeo. It is Penrith 18. Manly Warringah 16 here on ABC Sports. 17 minutes left in this second half to complete round 9 of this NRL season. Set restart Panthers just inside that halfway stage. So a full set inside the Manly Warringah half. And there is Nathan Cleary, who's brought down by Walsh and Olakau'atu. Play it now for Cogger. Off to Edwards. Inside ball back to Liotta, who's back out there now for the Panthers. And he's stopped on that 30-metre line now, centre field. Roll back for Cogger. He finds Smith. That front row combo back out there. The starting front row combo for the Panthers. 17 out from that northern line, left-hand side of the post. Through hands Cogger, and now Isaiah Yeo. And tackled ball and all down there is Nathan Cleary. It's last play. Penrith have a 2-point lead here from Manly Warringah. Comes to Isaiah Yeo. Talangi on here to Papali'i through the gap. Offload. Oh, picked off by Saab. He's got nowhere to go. So McLean gets him straight away. And the Seagulls will start their next set. 5 out from their own line, all the end of Western Sydney Stadium. Oh. And a big hit down there on the fullback, Toletau Kola.
0: And he's slow to his feet. Manly players got their hands in the air.
1: Yeah, just surrounding him, Toletau Kola. It was Papali'i who was sort of trying to flee the scene there as, oh no, it was just, yeah, just the contact of Cogger. I'm not sure if it wasn't anything untoward from Cogger as it appears on the first replay. It just might be a matter of whether he gets his sort of head caught in an awkward spot, the ball carrier.
0: No, I think his left shoulder definitely makes contact with the head here. This might be a little bit of an issue.
1: So Cogger's sort of trotting away nonchalantly here as Toletau Kola is still slow getting up. It's Penrith 18, Manly 16. Toletau's gone to the bin for 10. So Cogger's gone to the bin. So they're down a man here at the Panthers. They still lead 18-16. Touchline Michael Carrianos.
2: And it's because he left his feet a little bit as well. I think that was part of the issue there for Jack Cogger. Kola looks like he's coming from the field as well. So they're going to force a reshuffle across the both sides. The Panthers don't have a recognised hooker out on the paddock at the moment, so it's going to be really interesting to see who they have playing dummy half.
1: Okay, thank you, Michael. So, intriguingly poised this game here. So, they're down a man for 10 minutes, the Panthers, with that sin-binning of Jack Cogger. They lead by 2 points, though. 16 minutes left.
0: Just seeing what the adaptation that Manly going to make, who they're going to put to fullback. And hang on, they're just waiting for the other player to hit the field.
1: So, fine touch on the western side here, the Seagulls. Penalty count in the game has been, what's that now, 4-3 Manly's way, on my count. They'll play at 30 out, 20 in from the western side. Olakau'atu, stepping run. Does well, gets towards halfway. He'll play it there in front of Liotta and Papali'i. Simpkin flares it wide now. Brown to Brooks. Left-hand side. They work it through Ben Trebojevic. And now pass was apparently forward. Ooh, in line with that one, Matty. Didn't appear obvious to me, but White Raymond, the beloved bin chicken, all over it. 18-16, Penrith still leads here.
0: I think that's a tough call, but just to give you an understanding of what's going on here is Hopewhite has gone to fullback. Ben Trbojevic gone to left centre and Bullimore into the left back row.

0: So a bit of a reshuffle there, but they shifted to that left-hand side there, and the combination was immediately beautiful, and I didn't think that pass was forward at all.
1: Back of the resulting forward pass, a scrum feed here for the Penrith Panthers. Right smack bang on halfway at the base of it. Cleary spins it wide here for Jenkins. Wanted away Walsh, but he's put down there by Olakau'atu on that 40-metre line. Talangi off to Papali'i. And about five or six here for the back rower. Plays it now for his fullback, Edwards. Off now to Lindsay Smith. A straightening run where he takes Paseka and Simpkin with him. Tackle four here for the Panthers. 18-16 their lead here at Western Sydney Stadium. Almost fed back by Cleary, who'll play it now. 20 out, 20 in eastern side. Comes to Edwards. And he straightens his run there. Offloads back to Isaiah Yeo. And the Penrith captain is playing. 11 out right-hand side of the uprights. Lussick goes short side right. Cleary kicks, and it's fielded down there by Hopewadi. It wasn't a Motti impeded. He spilled the ball anyway, Hopewadi. Out over the eastern touchline, about 5 metres shy. What is he doing with these errors?
0: Well, he dove to get back into the field of play, but when you got a man down, you know what you really want? Lots of ball. Penrith, this is their third set in a row. So, and even though it's they're a man down, they'll be hard to hold out here.
1: Let's head to the touchline, Michael Carrianos.
2: Yeah, Matty touched on the Seagulls reshuffle. Well, the Panthers actually had Dylan Edwards playing dummy half in that set, but they identified what was going on. Freddie Lussick has come onto the field, so it was their seventh interchange. So they'll finish the game with Freddie Lussick and Jack Cogger onto the field most likely as Ai Papali'i has come off.
1: So Lussick on play two finds Liotta. He's claimed now. Six out right-hand side of the posts. Lussick comes back to his left, open side. Cleary, inside ball now for Lindsay Smith, and he takes on the tackle of Jake Trbojevic and Jake Simpkin. Lussick sets up at dummy half again. Off to his right now for Isaiah Yeo. Cleary, Edwards tips on here, Alamotti, and he goes wide to To'o. He comes back in field now. To'o claimed by Benchovic. It's going to be a set restart. Penrith, ruck infringement, six more tackles inside that 10-metre line, and here goes Isaac Tungo. And he will be on that northern goal line just about. Play it there for Lussick. Off the Cleary. Will the Seagulls' goal line defence wilt here? They shift it right to left now, the Panthers. 18-16 their scoreboard lead as Talangi will play it now. 12 out left-hand side of the post. Tackle three here only. So they've got some work to do here. The Manly Warringah defence keep themselves in the game. Lussick off to Isaiah Yeo. Now Cleary goes himself off the dummy, and he is in. Is he grounding? Ref White Raymond says perhaps not.
3: Coming into tackle four. I have video review. The ball is always up for me, Chris. I just lose sight when it first goes down.
1: He was wrapped up by three Manly defenders, Nathan Cleary. This would be a stunning effort if there is a grounding.
0: I can tell you, he thinks he's got it down, or he's a good pretender.
1: We're in the hands of Chris Butler in the bunker. Oh, you cannot see from that angle.
4: Just reviewing all angles. All players are looking to wrap up the ball.
1: If nothing else, Nathan Brown comes across and impedes our camera angle.
4: And see at this angle Hopewadi here, the ball was initially grounded on the leg of Lehi Hopewadi.
1: Yeah. It has his leg under it, so this will be correct call of no try.
4: The ball remains up the whole time. The whistle's now blown. We have a decision.
1: Come back and play it. 10 metres out here, the Penrith Panthers. 18-16 their lead, as you heard there. Touchline, Michael Carrianos.
2: Nathan Cleary's had a quiet night by his high standard, but he looked like he was about to score potentially the match winner there. But great scramble, great desperation from the Seagulls.
1: Each team waiting for a moment to decide this game. 2 points in Penrith's favour. Liotta play it. Nine out here, centre field. Lussick waits at dummy half. Last play, Panthers off to Cleary. He tries the same again. He dummies and darts, and he's tackled there. Changeover. Great work in there by Simpkin. So it's a changeover. Manly's ball. 8 metres out from their own line all the end of Western Sydney Stadium. And it remains Matthew Elliott. Penrith 18, Manly Warringah 16.
0: Yeah, Hopewadi there really needs to take a bow. He came up with two try-saving tackles in those sequences of play, and they weren't, yeah, they weren't easy tackles to make, so he's done a great job since moving to fullback.
1: Well, it is 13 on 12, so still 5 minutes and 40 seconds left of the Jack Cogger sin bin. Manly, man advantage. It comes across now to Ruben Garrick, and he's run angle toward the western side. Runs into the path of Thomas Jenkins.

0: Dummy half Saab across now for Hopewadi, and he straightens into the defence there where he's met by Smith, Liotta, and also Isaiah Yeo. That entire forward pack there for the Panthers. A pass was forward here for Jake Trbojevic on tackle four, and we'll come back here for a Penrith scrum 40 out from that northern goal line, which Manly are defending, Matthew.
1: Yeah, nearly a genius play from Nathan Brown. He pushes off the back fence, as only he does. Yeah, with Jake Trbojevic in support, he makes the pass, but the ref got that 100% right. He just needed to make that pass one step earlier.
0: So back to MC on the touchline.
2: Yeah, Ruben Garrick, he got tackled the play before, landed it on that shoulder, just spent some time with the trainers in a little bit of pain, but he shrugged the trainer off to try and play out the remaining 10 and a half minutes of this contest.
0: So scrumpy here for the Panthers, 40 out from that northern line. 18-16 the scoreline as it currently stands, with 10:40 left in the game.
1: Bit of vigorous cuddling going on in this scrum at the moment. Leota just upsetting a few people. Good way of just burning a bit of time off the clock.
0: Comes left-hand side now for Jenkins, and he's claimed 35 out from that northern line. Roll back there for Lussick. Blind side left now again. The run from Smith gains a quick dozen. Lindsay Smith now claimed here on tackle two by Paseka. Play at 20 out. Lussick off to his right now for Cleary. Inside ball to his fellow co-captain Isaiah Yeo. And a nice little post contact step there on Jake Dwerich. He's now 15 out left-hand side of the post. Lussick flat ball finds Cleary. Off to Edwards. Dwerich comes off the line to greet him. And now Edwards still has the ball though. Takes on it towards the 10-metre line. And run down by Joey Walsh. Edwards will play it now. Second last here for the Panthers. Lussick dummy half goes himself, borrowing a little early. He's still 4 metres shy now for the Panthers. Last play for Penrith. 18-16 leaders in the game. Smith dummy half. Off to Cleary. Grubber kick goes toward the post. Scooted down there by Luke Brooks. He gets back to the 10-metre line there. And Manly will start their next set. 10 out from their own line. They trail 18 points to 16 here, Matthew, at Western Sydney Stadium.
1: Yeah, as we get into close to the sin bin time being finalised, they need to come up with this set, something in this set to test this Penrith defence.
0: 3:15 left in Jack Cogger's sin bin, and there's 9:20 left in the game. Dummy half Simpkin. It's already played four inside their own 20 here, the Seagulls, so not a good start to this yardage set for them. And now Falalo is brought down by To'o Alamotti. Play it now for Brooks. Comes here to find Ben Trbojevic. And again, just swoops his way through that 30-metre line now before he's met by Isaiah Yeo and Liotta. It's last play. Seagulls inside 40. Kick will come from Walsh quite hurriedly and bounce down towards Dylan Edwards, who fields it on his own 10-metre line and returns it to the 20, where Jake Trbojevic brings him down in concert with Taniela Paseka. Played back there for Talangi. Panthers back on the attack. 18-16 their lead. 8:40 left in this game of footy to close round nine. Cleary, short side right here. Off the deck, he finds Alamotti. No real gain for the Penrith centre. Tackled 40 out. Cleary dummy half. Back to his fullback, Edwards. Will share it with Talangi. Swinging across back left-hand side now for McLean. Has Jenkins on the outside. McLean still going though, but Garrick brings him down. 40 out. On tackle four now for the Panthers. Jenkins across to Talangi. Shares it with Smith. Low ball for Cleary. Across for Edwards. He's gone through about 10 sets of hands already on this set, tackle for the Panthers. And now it's brought down Edwards. Plays it there for Lussick. End of the set now. The kick from Cleary. Chips up to the wing. Oh, Hopewadi. Did he play at that ball? It's come off his shins. And
1: he's called the knock on by the Panthers player. Panthers. It did come off his shins, but a Penrith player trying to take it up off the ground knocks it on.
0: 90 seconds, 90 seconds left in the game. So, crowd, by the way, 14,960. So just shy of 15,000 here tonight. It is Penrith 18, Manly 16. Touchline, Michael Carayannis.
2: Yeah, as Matty alluded to earlier, I don't think the Seagulls have had the ball inside Penrith's half in this whole sin binning period for Jack Cogger. They just haven't had any opportunity. This will be their last set, just over a minute before Cogger returns. This will be their last set with an extra man.
0: So 7 minutes left in the game. And as MC said, 55 seconds left in the Jack Cogger sin bin. Seagulls on the attack. Walsh up that right-hand side. And he's claimed down there by Isaiah Yeo. 18-16 is the Penrith Panthers lead here at Western Sydney Stadium. Now standing the tackle, Paseka, 40 out. Simpkin, dummy half, on play four. Across for Brown, Brooks, right to left, they shift it now. Ben Trbojevic, brought down by Alamotti and To'o, and he'll play it five short of the halfway. Comes back open side right to Brooks. Inside ball, Nathan Brown. And now this will be last play for the Sea Eagles. 20 in from the eastern side to close the set. Simpkin to Brooks, who kicks high and long down towards the chest of Tom Jenkins. Panthers back on the advance here. He runs laterally and then comes into that defensive line. 20 out from his own line, southern end. It's still the Panthers 18 and the Warringah 16.
1: Yeah, again, great defensive set there from the Panthers. And they, as they get back to 13 on 13 here, they'll just about regather themselves. And oh,
0: Edwards to Talangi on that left-hand side. He spins the tackle of Jason Saab and he's lost the ball. So Era Penrith, still more than a chance here for the Seagulls, but the Panthers will challenge.
3: Coming into tackles free with Blaze. On-field ruling is he knocks on and uses the ground to control the ball.
1: Be an interesting one, this one, I can tell you, because as we they've frozen it there, but it's a really important play here for the Panthers, and definitely the
0: Chris
1: Seagulls
0: Butler in the bunker.
4: No knock on at this point. We're continuing to play through.
0: Oh, well, there's no knock on
4: Blaze
0: there.
4: Blaze maintains possession of the ball. There's no knock on.
0: Challenge.
4: The challenge is successful.
0: So, still Penrith 18, Manly 16. The Panthers will keep possession here, just shy of the halfway on tackle three.
1: Yeah, it's the third tackle there, and that's a big play because you can imagine if the Seagulls got some field position there, that might have been their one opportunity to get back in the game.
0: To MC again shortly. 5:50 left in this game. 2 points in Penrith's favour. Smith, play it there for Lussick. Off to Isaiah Yeo and at Cogger. Off to Cleary. Tungo burst through and he was dragged down desperately by Luke Brook. 32 out from that northern line. Because the Panthers are attacking. Cleary. Kick goes up in the air. Sets a task for Saab. He launched. Fed it back by Tom Jenkins. Still the last here for the Panthers. Talangi retrieves it. 35 out from Manly's line. Cleary, he'll kick again. Played out by Walsh. Retrieves it well here, Walsh. And shares it now with Olukawatu. So it's zero tackle for the Seagulls. And he is now about 6 metres short of the halfway. So big set coming up here for the Seagulls, who trail by 2 points with 5 minutes left.
1: Did you just see what I saw there with that Walsh?
0: Walsh trapped it and then it just flipped
1: kicked
0: it up
1: the ball up with his foot and then made a great offload with players all around him.
0: Paseka on play two now for the Seagulls. 40 out centre field. He'll play it for his dummy half, Simpkin. Back to the young half in Joey Walsh. Pass untidy. Went behind. A few options there. Pounced on by his Hopewadi, his teammate. Now Brooks off to Olukawatu. This slows the line down here for the Seagulls. It's already last play. 40 out from Penrith's line, southern end. Simpkin open side left to Brooks, who closes the set with a high kick for Edwards. Off that 10-metre line, he launches, brings it down comfortably. And they'll start their next set from there, the Panthers, with 4:20 left in the game. They lead by 2 points as 18 plays 16. Back to MC on the touchline.
2: Yeah, Tolu Kola's past his HIA, so he's about a minute away. So I think next time Manly get the ball, he'll come on, and he might be the injection they need to try and find this match-winning try.
0: Wrapping up round nine here on ABC Sport as Alamotti on a jinking run through centre field. Stop 30 out. Play it now for Lussick. 32nd last play though for the home side. Now Leota. Catch and now a little run. And he gains about 8 metres more now. 8 metres short of the halfway he is. Lussick goes short side right. Cleary grubbers downfield here. Hopewadi retrieves it. 20 out from his own line. Every play counts. 3:40 left here at Western Sydney Stadium. It's the Panthers 18, the Sea Eagles 16. So Brooks comes back that short side left. Tungold makes the tackle down there on Falalo. He scored the first try of the game. Brooks off to Jake Trbojevic. Angles his run here toward that halfway. And it's play two. Make it three now for the Seagulls. They come off to Brown. And now Walsh. Olukawatu couldn't quite burst through a gap. Three Panthers stop him. 40 out, 20 in Western side. With just over 3 minutes left here. Dummy half Simpkin across to Brown. And now Brooks. Inside ball now back to Ben Trbojevic. And he's collected 35 out, 20 in from that far side. Last play for the Seagulls to trail by 2 points. They're a long-range field goal through Brooks. He shapes the kick, carries the ball now, though. Pass Wadalukawatu off here from Garrick to Saab. He kicks in field. It misses Hopewadi. Bounce there for Tungo. It comes to Toto. The Panthers are away now.

0: Toto still going, 30 out from his own line, and now brought down by Jake Trbojevic. 2.5 left here at Western Sydney Stadium, still the Panthers 18, Seagulls 16.
1: Yeah, a bit of chaos there, and I can see what Luke Brooks was trying to do, get that 40-metre field goal opportunity there, but great pressure from Penrith Panthers and some entertaining footy.
0: 2:20 left in the game here to close round 9. And here's Jenkins. On play 4. Roll it back there for Lussig. Almost lost by Azayo on halfway. But he retrieves it. And now we'll play it slowly here for Lussig. To his right for Cogger. And now Cleary. Dummies. Darts infield. He tried to burn Jake Trbojevic. Sent the pass back here. Lost by Sorensen. So knock on Penrith. And it falls there favourably for Manly. They'll play it 30 out for a zero tackle. Minute 50. Left in the game. They trail by 2 points. What a finish to NRL round 9 here. You're with Brett Sprigg, Matthew Elliott, Michael Carayannis. Simpkin open side right here for Jake Trbojevic. And this is play 2 now for the Seagulls. 5 short of the halfway. Can they engineer something special? Brown, first receiver, goes charging, gains about 15 metres. He's up inside Panthers territory. Minute 23 left in the game. Play it now for Simpkin. Back to Hopewadi. Shows some dash here, but he's stopped in short there by Lussick. And they go long range again. Back to Joey Walsh. Gets away from Smith. Lines up from 42 out. It'll fall short for Edwards. It won't be a 2-point effort. It'll fall there for Edwards. Panthers go back on the attack and they protect their own 2-point lead.
1: Yeah, one of the things you can't do against Penrith, particularly when you're chasing a game, is do 4 hit-ups through the middle of the field at this stage of the game. You've got to actually test their defence because you're not going to get a kick away with no pressure on.
0: 45 seconds left, and guess what? The Panthers are in no rush here. Every tackle, Toto gets up slowly, plays it there. It's time for Jenkins, and he'll be playing at 8 metres short of the halfway. Back to Edwards' dummy half. 27 seconds left. On play 4. Taking some time off the clock here, the Panthers. 18, 16 leaders in this game. Lussick off here again, up that right-hand side of the field through Alamotti. 10 seconds left. This will be last play. Now hang on to the footy. Cleary trots all the way back here. He just absorbed that time off the clock and throws the ball into the crowd. The Panthers hang on. I'll tell you what, Manly have lost no admirers either. Now they've pushed this great Panthers team. But Ivan Cleary's men see it through for an 18-16 victory to close round 9. Their 8th win to, of course, stay on top of the NRL table. Matthew Elliott, your thoughts?
1: Well, what we learned tonight is that the reason why the Panthers will be sitting on top of the comp for most of the year is they cannot play their best footy and still win games. That's what you've got when you reflect back and you've had a really great season. These are the points that really matter. I don't think Manly played bad, but they just probably lost their way a little bit in that last quarter, didn't they?
0: Right, I've just shy of 15,000 here at Western Sydney Stadium. We'll get some reaction from Michael Carayannis downstairs with the players, and then we'll wrap up the earlier results as well. Newcastle beat South in a tight one, a high-scoring contest at Hunter Stadium, and Cronulla was far too dominant over the West Tigers at Shark Park, 52 points to 10. Here it was Penrith 18, Manly 16. So the Seagulls suffer their first loss under Kieran Foran, but if you're going to have one against the competition's benchmark, it certainly is nothing too shameful about that. So the Panthers win 18 points to 16 here. Tries to Tulangi, To'o and Tungo. And while for the Seagulls, Falalo, Bullamore, Hopewadi all crossed as well. So 3 tries apiece. In the end, a missed conversion. Ruben Garrick, the difference. As the Panthers see it home by 2 points. And we finish up round 9 here at Western Sydney Stadium. So the players are shaking hands. You can keep your text coming. 0467 920 222 for your final thoughts and summations on NRL round 9. And the Seagulls now 4 wins and 4 losses. I'll just check the ladder as well. It might have them falling outside the 8 or staying just inside at this stage of the season. But as I said, they'll lose no admirers tonight with this narrow

0: loss against the only recent four-time premiers. Full-time score 18-16. Players are all milling about here. Some of the crowd's dispersed as well. And we can hear from Michael Carayannis. Down to you.
1: Yeah, just with Penrith back row Isaiah Papali'i. Tough game out there, mate. We're used to seeing high-scoring games this week, but this was an old-school grind a bit.
2: Yeah, we were watching the game the night and who was the other team? Rabbitohs. It was crazy, 80-point game, but I think we knew it was going to be a tough grind. Both teams, I guess, been playing good footy, and yeah, I guess the scoreboard reflected there, 2-point game, but hopefully we got the win.
1: When you see a game like that just hours before you play, what goes through your mind?
2: Oh, I don't know, just I guess the new rules are playing a part and how much points are being scored. You see it throughout the first nine rounds, but I guess that something we just got to adapt to, and yeah, I think you just got to adapt, and I think we've been doing a good job at, I guess, adapting to those new rules.
1: You guys really managed that sin bin in well. I know you came off during that period, but you guys really managed that period well. That was probably the difference in the end.
2: Yeah, I think it helped that we had a few sets down at the in their side of the field and kind of winded the clock down. And then when Coles came back on, it's probably like 5 or so minutes. So he brought good energy when he did come back on, and I think that contributed a lot to our win.
1: Enjoy the win, mate. Congratulations.
2: Thank you, bro.
0: So there you have it. Now, Isaiah Papali'i there with Michael Carayannis. And well, as we sort of touched on with the earlier games, I mean, this is the lowest scoring game today, probably the best game of the three Sunday fixtures.
3: Yeah, really high quality competition between two teams that are on a bit of a roll, obviously. As I said earlier, I don't think Penrith played their best footy tonight, but they just do everything collectively. Even when they had that player, you know, in the sin bin, just the way they adapted and they knew the tight style of footy that was required in that moment, just so inspiring.
0: Crowd 14,160 here at Western Sydney Stadium on this Sunday evening. The Panthers with their eighth. We get one more if we can, Michael, just and you can join us back up here for our little post-game wrap-up here on ABC Sport. So we'll hear from the Seagulls, and Luke Brooks is with you.
1: Luke, what did you guys really took it to them, and it was a high-quality game. What was it like out there?
4: Yeah, it was a tough game. I don't think we had too many chances, especially when Cogger went in the bin there. It felt like we defended the whole time, which is disappointing. But, yeah, I think we were disappointed to not come away with any points.
1: Talk us through your halves partner tonight, Joey Walsh. Obviously, there's been a lot said and spoken about him. What did you make of his performance tonight?
4: Yeah, I thought he was really good. Obviously, a tough game to come in against Penrith, but I thought he played really well. He set up a try there, put Schmoll through, made a line break, and then we ended up scoring. So, yeah, I thought he was good.
1: What have you said to him? Obviously, you burst on the scene as a kid with all the headlines, all the talk. What have you sort of said to him as he begins his NRL journey?
4: Well, I've just let him be. I think he's a bit different to me. I think he's very confident, as the kids are these days. So I don't think I have to say anything. Just let him play his game, because that's why he's here. Because obviously he's a great player. So, yeah, we just want him to keep backing himself when he gets the chances.
1: Obviously, first loss under Foz, but you guys lost no admirers tonight. Good luck for the rest of the year.
4: Thank you, mate. Cheers.
0: Luke Brooks, there with Michael Carayannis. Thank you, MC. You can join us back up here for our post-game and post-round nine wrap-up here, NRL Sunday on ABC Sports. So 18 points to 16 in the end. I mentioned three tries all for the Seagulls. Firstly, Clayton Falalo opened the score in the game in the fourth minute. They also had tries in the second half to Ethan Willimore in the 44th and Lehi Puati in the 52nd, while for the Panthers, tries to Blaise Lange in the 10th. Brian Toto just before half-time in the 37th minute, and Isaac Tungo in the 60th minute, which proved somewhat decisive in the end. Ethan Cleary was 3 from 3. Reuben Garrick was 2 from 3, so those missing 2 points. The difference in the end, 18-16. A few other things just to roll through as well. The possession was 54% Penrith's way. It was not a game of high completion. 78% completion for the Seagulls, 76% for the Panthers. 4 line breaks apiece, as evidenced by the tight scoreline. 9 offloads to 6. The penalty count finished up 3 all, in fact, with a further 5-1

0: set restarts going Penrith's way. Three players on report. We saw Cogger Sinbin as well late in the game. So they were, you know, had a man down there, Penrith, as far as Cogger being in the Sinbin, he's at the NRL game. And the other reports that were made, Ben Trbojevic for a high shot in the first half and Luke Brooks for a trip in that second half as well. Matthew Elliott, who are your three best in the ABC Player of the Year?
1: Now, I found this a really difficult one to score, actually, but I will go with my first instincts. I'm going to give Isaiah Yeo my 1 point. When you have a middle player make 44 tackles, come up with 107 metres, and he just does stuff like Penrith did today that you don't always notice, but it was just a key role he played. Just the amount of, you know, hard yards he makes through the middle of the field. So he gets my 1 point. 2 points to Ola Kuatu. I just thought he was just amazing. 170 metres, 41 tackles. You know, just his improvement in the last month has been mind-blowing to me. And Dylan Edwards, you just can't ignore. He gets my 3 points.
0: Wow.
1: Two try assists, you know, 195 metres. Yeah, just he came up with the key plays to get people over the line. I just thought he was amazing tonight.
0: So 3 points to Dylan Edwards, two to Hamole Olakau'atu and one to Isaiah Yeo. Matthew Elliott's points in the ABC Player of the Year. It means that, so I think we heard yesterday that Jackson Ford and Nathan Cleary lead the ABC Player of the Year on 17 points. And no points this round for Tedesco or Cleary. Tedesco's 3 points behind them, for what it's worth. But I can't argue with those three selections there, Matthew. Next week, the Panthers are away to Canberra at Canberra Stadium. That's the Sunday afternoon, the 4 o'clock game. And Manly are at home against the Brisbane Broncos at Brookvale. That's on Saturday night. So a six-day break now for Manly Warringah into that game in round 10. And it feels like, I mentioned pre-game, that it felt like this would be Penrith's biggest test for a while. As silly as it sounds, they've been so dominant as far as that wins column. Now it's the eighth victory. But they were beating some lower-placed teams. And the Seagulls, you know, threw everything at them tonight.
1: I think your feeling was accurate. They were really tested and lucky to win the game. Again, I think Luke Brooks shared it with us at the end of the game there when they had that player in the bin. I think they may have got two sets in that 10-minute period, which was vital for them to, you know, get back. And they're only 2 points behind. So it was, you know, a very good, high-quality game, I believe. And just the Panthers have a way of finding the victory, even when they're not playing their best footy. It's their collective mentality that gets them there. Not one player, but all of them working together.
0: We'll wrap up our earlier games today as well with the three games on Sunday in round 9 and look ahead to round 10 shortly as well. 0467920222. Well done, Manly, despite the loss. Holding Panthers to 18-16 is an achievement. Mark in Mystery Bay. From the gear stewards, is at least it wasn't 19-16, only 18-16, as Kieran's side couldn't forehand. I have no idea what that means. Most of the material's okay, Gear Stewart. That's completely missed me. But it's very late on a Sunday.
1: I've got a question for you, Brett.
0: Yeah.
1: How would have you gone if that two-pointer was nailed there and we went into Golden Point? Would you be all right with it?
0: Yeah.
1: Because I was getting excited about the prospect of us.
0: If I could see it go through. And I think the celebrations would have been fairly obvious if he'd nailed that kick, Joey Walsh. But It was his moment. It was always unlikely from that range and that sort of setup. But he took his chances, didn't he, tonight, Joey Walsh?
1: I thought he was outstanding and showed, you know, why there's so much optimism around, you know, the contribution he's going to be able to make as a first grader. I was quite blown away by his performance and his confidence in particular. And defensively, quite what happens with a lot of young halves is they get exposed and in their early games, but wow, didn't he aim up?
0: Keep your text coming, 0467920222. Penrith 18, Manly Warringah 16, the result here at Western Sydney Stadium. Let's recap the day so far because we had an 80-point thriller at Hunter Stadium and Glenn Lauder has the details.
2: Spriggy, absolutely ridiculous is a way to sum this one up. 42 points to 38 Newcastle victors over South Sydney, but Newcastle led 22-0. After 22 minutes in this one and looked like they were going to run away with it. But then a couple of tit-for-tat tries late in that

0: first half, South Sydney scoring two before halftime to give themselves a bit of a sniff. And then they started the second half, the better of the sides. Cody Walker scoring 2 minutes into the second half and perhaps looking like they might have gone on with it with three tries before Newcastle got one. And then Cody Walker scored, Latrell Mitchell scored, and Trey Mooney virtually put it to bed for the Knights with 7 minutes to go. Dean Halitau, we saw some players coming back from injury, particularly for Newcastle this afternoon, and they started like a house on fire with Kalyn Ponga at the centre of a lot of it.
1: Yeah, they did, and it was good to see. I've been up here a few times this year, and they started strong for this season, and you had hope for Newcastle, obviously new coach, and

0: and things sort of turning slightly, and then they went into a bit of a hole. So the last month has been pretty difficult for them, albeit they had a number of key players off the field. They got Dylan Brown back a few weeks ago. They had, obviously, Kalen Ponga. Bradman Best has spent some time on the sideline. Tyson Frizzell as well, that the value that he brings as a leader in the middle of the field. All those sort of things coming back in for them today. It was a good recipe to start things off with a good attitude, really good intensity. And, yeah, they piled on the points in that first half. Unfortunately, fell in a bit of a hole. Well, not really a hole. They just allowed Bunnies to gather some momentum themselves to get back into the game.
1: We spoke about one fullback there in Kalen Ponga. The other fullback this afternoon, Matt Dufty, is really settling into that spine of South Sydney. And his combinations this afternoon with Cody Walker and also with Latrell Mitchell on that left-hand side saw South Sydney get a lot of success as they came back into the game in that second half.
0: Yeah, well, Matt Dufty, he's spent some time, obviously, out of the NRL and abroad, 218 running metres today. And he's set some pretty high numbers over the last few weeks in his time back here. And you don't forget about Jai Gray, but you kind of do because Matt Dufty's just stepped right in and is doing a fantastic job. Latrell Mitchell was a handful every time he touched the ball. And, you know, his ability to come up with really big plays is amazing. And it's Alex Johnson, obviously, he's the greatest all-time try scorer. He continues to score tries, but it's, I'm not going to say it's easy, but it's a nice place to be in when you're outside someone like Latrell.
1: Yeah, so it'll give Newcastle plenty of confidence after three fairly heavy losses in a row. They go to St George Illawarra next week down in Wollongong, and South Sydney, after those back-to-back victories, conceding or scoring 38 points and not getting a win. That doesn't happen too often in the NRL. They're at home to Cronulla next week. It was seven tries apiece. Trey Mooney got a double. Dylan Lucas got a double. And Greg Marju got a hat-trick for Newcastle. For South Sydney, there was a double to Cody Walker and to Alex Johnston, and then tries to Sean Kepi, Talis Duncan and Latrell Mitchell. Kalen Ponga finished with 7 from 8 and Latrell Mitchell 5 from 7. 42 points to 38. Dean Halitau, who got your ABC Player of the Year points?
0: Yeah, well, I went 1 point to Kalen Ponga, the returning skipper and fullback for the Newcastle Knights. Just dangerous throughout that whole first half, and had some good leadership in the second half to finish things off. Latrell Mitchell got my 2 points, just his creative ability. I think it's something like 5 line break assists, a couple of try assists and a try of his own. He was outstanding on that left edge. Trey Mooney got my 3 points. His work through the middle to start the game, he was a back fence carry almost every time they kicked off. His carries in general play were really strong, rewarded with 2 tries. And then defensively, he was very, very tidy. He kept popping up on each side of the field to cover things. And yeah, I thought he was outstanding, the young front rower.
1: In front of 23,413 at Hunter Stadium, Spriggy, a crazy 7-try-apiece affair has finished Newcastle 42, South Sydney 38.
2: Thank you, Glenn. Thank you, Dean Halitau, there at Hunter Stadium. And Michael Carayannis rejoins us here. Brett Sprigg alongside Matthew Elliott, wrapping up round 9. 80 points there across that game. I mean, this is

0: No. A high-scoring game doesn't mean a good game. A low-scoring game doesn't mean a bad game. We've seen gripping, you know, 16, 14 games where it's been end-to-end and last-ditch defensive efforts have saved the day or things like that. So, no, and that's not to say a high-scoring game is a bad game either, but there's no correlation between the points scored and the quality of the game for mine. That's probably the best way to describe it.
1: Yeah, that seems to be the consensus, I think, from fans out of that game earlier, although I'm sure Newcastle fans are very happy with that result earlier as well. At Shark Park, one team was high-scoring at least. Andrew Moore and Luke Lewis wrap up Cronulla Sutherland and West Tigers.
2: Spriggy, it was such a dominant second half by Cronulla Sutherland. They scored 6 tries in that second half. Remembering it was pretty tight at the break, 18-10. West actually led 10-6. But huge injury for them was Adam Dewey. He scored a try in the 10th minute, dislocated his shoulder and was not to return. Another worrying injury for West, who went into the game without Jareem Buller and Api Kuroisau, among others, was the fact that Samuela Fainu, you could argue he's been their best player this year, the left edge back rower. He left the field with a leg injury late in the game. Hopefully that's not too serious. But for the Sharkies, there were 2 trebles scored by second rower Teague Wilton and also KL Iro. Also scoring tries was Jesse Colquhoun in the first half, Sam Stonestreet, and an intercept from Nico Hines in the second half. Hines kicked 8 from 9 for West. Those tries in the first half within 6 minutes of each other to Adam Dewey and Taylan May. But in the end, 52-10 to the Sharkies before a crowd of 14,478. Luke Lewis, very convincing second half by the Sharks against a Tigers team that looked really deflated.
3: Yeah, absolutely. Oh, look, they started well. They used that sun to their advantage over there, come up with a couple of nice tries. Tigers got back in front with some really good football, but I thought when Dewey left the field, I could see the Tigers sort of lose a little bit of confidence. And I reckon when they went in at halftime, they were looking around the room, they were seeing who was sitting there all dressed up and not in their playing kit. Their confidence went right down. The second half, the Sharks just took it to them. They held the ball, they completed well, they had good field position, they scored some really nice tries, and

0: didn't go away from what worked for them in the first half by just kicking to that left corner. They got a lot of success. Obviously, Teague Wilton scoring three tries, but some brilliant work by Braden Trindle and obviously Kale Lira. I thought he was outstanding in that centre position today as well.
1: So the Tigers, is it a day they can just shrug off? I mean, they're up against Melbourne in Melbourne next week, and Melbourne's lost seven in a row. So this is a game the Tigers will feel like, if we're a legit finals team, we should be beating them.
0: Yeah, absolutely. But look, at the end of the day, I think they had to do a lot of defence today with a lot of errors. But it's because they didn't have the people out there like Adam Dewey to kick well and obviously help with their running game. They didn't have Jareem Buller, who would chase every kick and score those tries and push up into those little bits and pieces. And Karius Taylor in the middle of the ruck. Those three guys are huge. So I reckon today they can dead set go, look at it and go, okay, we learned a lesson today. Let's put it in the back pocket and start again. But they've done a great job to get here. They've had one of those games where it's a bit of a mishap, but they have to start again next week.
1: All right, player of the year points from Louis went 3 points to the 5'8 Braden Trindle, the puppeteer. 2 points Teague Wilton, two, and 1 point to KL Iro. Sharks 52, Spriggy far too good for the West Tigers 10.
2: Thank you, Andrew. Thank you, Louis, and to John Gibbs, who joined them out there at Shark Park as well. Okay, so we're wrapping up round 9 here. NRL Sunday on ABC Sport. Of course, the weekend began with Women's State of Origin Game 1 on Thursday night in Newcastle. New South Wales won that 11-6. So Game 2 will be in a couple of weeks' time in Brisbane, which will also launch Magic Round at Lang Park as New South Wales look to defend their title. And in fact, those last two games of that series will both be in Queensland. So in Brisbane and then Gold Coast. Round 9 began on Friday. Cowboys beat Canterbury 28-12. What is happening to the Bulldogs? They've now lost three in a row and five of their past six, MC and Matt. You've had a couple of days to make sense of it now, MC, about the Bulldogs and their troubles.
3: Yeah, I've probably been pretty steadfast on my beliefs around the Bulldogs last year and into this year. I just think they've got their combination in key positions wrong. And last year, what they were able to do, they were able to defend their way to victory. But the way the game is at the moment, it's almost impossible to defend their way to victory. So, you know, if you sat down and you ranked their 1, 6, 7, 9, well, I think that would be an intriguing thing to do because I don't think you'd be in the top 10.
4: Yeah, you're not miles off at all there, MC, in my opinion. I think the other thing that they're doing way too much is trying to bring nuances into their game and make small changes. When they beat Penrith, the only team to beat Penrith, they focused on line speed and running hard. And that allowed them to stay in the game. And ever since then, there seems to be trying to come up with trick movements of personnel and ways of playing.
2: The Dolphins beat the Storm 28-10, and Melbourne have now reached a record low point as well. The first time they've ever lost seven straight games. Of the three games yesterday, the Canberra Raiders knocked off the Gold Coast Titans at Robina 28-12. The Warriors continue to look very impressive. Beat Parramatta here at Western Sydney Stadium 36-14. And at the Sydney Football Stadium last night, the Sydney Roosters held off a second half Brisbane Broncos comeback to win 38-24 after at one stage leading 30-0. Injury concerns out of both sides in that game with Mark Ngonituaze, Angus Crichton suffering injuries, and then Lindsay Collins also failed MHIA. Out of that game, match review committee, Tony Staggs offered two matches for his very ugly elbow at the back of Hugo Savala's head. Keep in mind, MC, no Adam Reynolds. He's Category 1 HIA, so he won't play next week against Manly. And Dean Mariner also injured for the Brisbane Broncos, who have been suffering plenty of those sort of concerns across this stage of the season. I mean, you want to say again that they lost no admirers last night, but more injury concerns for the Brisbane Broncos and, of course, that Stag suspension as well.
3: Yeah, no Payne Haas in the short term, no Ben Hunt as well. So there's a long list of concerns there for the Brisbane Broncos. I listened to most of that coming back from the game here last night with the Warriors and Eels game, so I haven't had a chance to catch up on it fully, but they're just in a, you know, they'll play finals footy. They'll probably be a top four side. I think it's Penrith clear cut number one for mine. Then you've got the Roosters, Broncos, and then South was the other side. But we saw what happened to them today.
2: I'll go through our ladder very shortly. Just to recap today, Newcastle 42, South Sydney 38, and at Shark Park, Cronulla Sutherland, the Sharks 52, beat West Tigers 10. The ladder then looks like this, with the Panthers on top after 9 rounds, 8 wins and 1 loss. They are a game clear and for and against on the Warriors, who are 2 points back from there.

0: with second spot. The Roosters sitting in third, also on 14 premiership points. The Rabbitohs, West Tigers and the Cowboys, one game further back from the Rocky Point, fourth, fifth and sixth. The Seagulls, Sharks, the Broncos and Knights sitting either side of that top eight. So the Seagulls and the Sharks remain in the top eight. The Seagulls just fall the one spot after this result in the games today. Broncos outside the eight now with the Knights, who of course did win earlier, and then behind there, Dolphins, Bulldogs, Raiders, 11, 12, 13. Then it's the Titans, Eels, Storm, which is just seeing them sitting second last after nine rounds is just extraordinary. And the Dragons get their first points, Matthew, courtesy of the bye. So that's how the ladder looks after round nine.
1: Yeah, thanks for sharing that, Brett. Both MC and I are over the moon about that.
0: What's their for and against? Minus 151. So we'll get to all that shortly as well, because round 10 gets underway Thursday night. The Dolphins host Canterbury at Lang Park. The two games on Friday, firstly at Central Coast Stadium in Gosford, where the Sydney Roosters take on the Gold Coast Titans. Then the Cowboys host Parramatta in Townsville.

0: Saturday's game, St George Illawarra coming off the bye, up against the Newcastle Knights in Wollongong. South Sydney v Cronulla Sutherland at Stadium Australia. Saturday night, Manly v Brisbane at Brookvale. On Sunday, it's Mother's Day. Thank me later. Next weekend, Melbourne hosts West Tigers at Amy Park in the 2 o'clock game. Then it's Canberra versus Penrith to close out round 10. The Warriors will have the bye. And don't forget NRL Monday tomorrow night with Andrew Moore. And I believe it's Connor Watson tomorrow night is his co-host. Just on, I had a couple of texts from people asking about various injuries and things, but someone also asked about the situation with Melbourne, and it's quite unique, MC, in terms of Craig Bellamy's illness, which they obviously revealed a few days ago now, and they maintain that it's not going to affect his coaching in the short term, but it is a unique position for a club to be in as far as a coach battling an illness such as that.
1: Yeah, of course, and obviously, you know, the Storm have been aware of it, or there's been an understanding of it for the past couple of weeks, but they're still learning about what's exactly going on with Craig and how they can navigate the season ahead. But Craig's obviously said to him that he wants to finish at least this season as head coach. Long term, I think that might be a different proposition, but you know, it's hard to speculate on, right? Or, yeah, or really talk about, because it's such a private matter that the Storm and Craig are dealing with.
0: And there's just widespread respect that goes out to Craig Bellamy. Matt, I know he's a friend of yours, and I'm sure you've sort of shared your own sort of best wishes privately. But yeah, it's a unique situation for a club to be in, but everyone sends their best to him.
2: Oh, it's hard not to be impacted by it. And it just, you know, I think the thing for Craig, hopefully gets the opportunity to just to reflect on the amount of lives he's all changed right now. He's in adversity right now. The club's in adversity right now. But what he's done for people living right now is pretty incredible. You know, the amount of players whose lives he's changed and careers he's changed is just, I've never seen anything like it. And then what they've created that club for fans there is just extraordinary as well. So hopefully he takes a moment to breathe on that as well.
0: Any predictions, MC, across the week of news? We've got a few days of no footy. I mean, we heard that the Jerome Luai thing was pretty big.
1: Yep.
0: He's uniquely placed as far as his conditions of his contract, as far as the announcement and everything else. Anything you think forthcoming on the PNG thing in the next few days?
1: Not in the next few days. No. I wouldn't have thought so. Not in the next few days, but that's going to be a moving feast.
2: Can I ask you something, just like after tonight's game? What do you think about Kieran Foran?
1: I think he's going to be the next head coach of Manly, or the permanent head coach of Manly. I think it's almost impossible not to give him that job now. Whether or not it's going to prove to be correct is going to be the interesting one, because, like as you said, Matty, he's, you know, I feel like the ideal situation would have been to have a senior coach and have Kieran work closely with that, and then have Kieran follow that senior coach in. But the results that he's had has also made it too difficult.
0: Thanks, MC. We'll see you in the paper and on TV. Thanks, Matt. Thank you to CJ, our tech here on the Faders at Western Sydney Stadium. Thanks to Redell Moa and to Ned Hall across the day, to our teams right across our three bumper games on Sunday in round 9, of course. NRL Monday tomorrow night with Andrew Moore and Connor Watson. And, of course, round 10 starts on Thursday. So we'll see you then right here on ABC Sport.

0: ABC News with David Rollins. The Prime Minister has strongly indicated the government will target negative gearing in this month's budget, despite ruling out any changes at last year's election. Cabinet is finalising an overhaul of tax breaks that's expected to include changes to the capital gains tax discount, negative gearing and the tax on family trusts. During last year's campaign, Anthony Albanese said changes to negative gearing were off the table. Mr Albanese today sidestepped questions about whether pursuing change was worth the risk of breaking a commitment.
1: Voters will make their decisions. My job and the job of the government is to put in place measures that are in the interest of the Australian public. Not necessarily to just make easy decisions, to do the hard decisions that are in the national interest.
0: Northern Territory Police Commissioner Martin Dole says charges were officially laid last night against the man arrested in Alice Springs on Thursday after a five-day manhunt. Jefferson Lewis has been charged with one count of murder and will face court in Darwin later this week. He was flown to Darwin.

0: after his arrest in Alice Springs caused an outbreak of violence in the town. Commissioner Dole says it's been an awful time for the girl's family and the entire Alice Springs community.
1: This matter is now before the courts, and as a result, it would be inappropriate for the police to provide further comment or discuss in detail the events. I would ask that the community respect the judicial process, and I would also ask that the community continue to respect the family as they continue to process their deep grief and sorrow.
0: South Australia's opposition says it will put forward a bill to end the state's First Nations Voice when Parliament resumes this week. SA's First Nations Voice Act passed in 2023. Opposition leader Ashton Hearn says repealing the voice to Parliament was one of her party's election commitments. She says there are other ways to drive practical outcomes for the state's Indigenous people.
2: And we just don't believe that the support is there for this voice to Parliament. That was pretty clear at the national referendum. Peter Malinauskas pushed ahead anyway. And now at the last election, we had 11% of the 32,000 eligible voters actually engage with and vote in the voice to Parliament.
0: Queensland's Premier says a massive new fuel project announced today will shore up fuel security in the long term. Six government-owned ports along Queensland's coastline, including Brisbane and Mackay, have been selected as potential sites for fuel storage and oil refining facilities. The government today launched expressions of interest under its Accelerating Fuel Infrastructure Program. David Crisafulli says it's just one part of the state's fuel security plan.
3: I don't think Queenslanders will begrudge us having a long-term vision, provided we're also dealing with the short and medium term, and we're doing that. And this is something that we're deeply passionate about for our sovereign capability, but also for the job and economic opportunities for this state.
0: US President Donald Trump says the United States will withdraw many more than 5,000 of its forces from Germany, saying numbers will be cut way down. Larry Buttrose has the details.
4: The withdrawal of 5,000 troops was announced yesterday, attracting criticism even from within Mr. Trump's own Republican Party. But today he dug in.
5: We're going to cut way down, and we're cutting a lot further than 5,000.
4: Germany's Defence Minister Boris Pistorius has told local news agency DPA the decision was foreseeable, but that the presence of American soldiers in Europe is in the interests of both Germany and the US. Washington's move comes after German Chancellor Friedrich Merz said the US had been humiliated by Iranian negotiators in the ongoing war.
0: The BBC says it's learned a network of Iranians is smuggling Starlink satellite terminals into the country, with its 92 million citizens cut off from internet access for the past 2 months. This report from the BBC's Raya Kansara, who's spoken to one of the smugglers called Sahand.
6: Since January, he has smuggled more than a dozen Starlink terminals into the country as part of a clandestine network of Iranians dotted across the globe. The satellite technology is helping tens of thousands of people get online since Iran was plunged into digital darkness. Sahan says it's crucial to help get credible information in and out of the country. When officials shut down the internet for the second time this year, they cited security concerns triggered by the war with the US and Israel as the reason.
0: This is ABC News.
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12: Finn Callaghan sets it up for the big Flyers and Catman takes the clunk in the pack. 20 from goal straight in front. He's got to kick the goal now, 30 out straight in front. His team's kicked 1-9 to this point, but that left boot's true. It's the second goal of the game for the Giants. Prioli hands it on to Jeffrey, kicks the full forward, back with the flight. Oh, Briggs dropped the mark he could have taken. Petrarca arrives, hands it to King. King eventually kicks the goal from the top of the goal mouth. He had two defenders in front of him. Look left, look right, look back to Christian. Christian pointed to the sticks, so he kicked it through.
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12: Sounds of the second term at Carrara, if you're with us on ABC Sport Digital, and you've just joined us for the first time after being across the league for the day. Welcome along. There's half a footy left
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0: Sydney. My name's Quentin Hull. The Suns lead the Giants in a low-scoring affair by 4 points. Now, the reason why it's low-scoring, errant in front of goals. Suns 4 goals, 8:32 to the Giants 3:10, 28. That was after Gold Coast led by 9 points at quarter time. I'm calling alongside Michael Price, Matt Primus, and Jeff White are your experts. Zane Bojack keeping us up to date with all the news from the boundary. Lovely night for Sunday night footy here. Public holiday in Queensland tomorrow. That's why they're playing this game now. The last couple of years, this time slot was used for a Q clash between Brisbane and Gold Coast. It was very popular at the Gabba, but this year the Queensland government wanted to sort of have a raft of Queensland derbies later in the year. So that's why there's no Q clash on this date, among other reasons that, well, they thought they'd try Sunday night here to see if it would work. I know there's plenty of footy fans who are enjoying having footy at this time, but as far as the Suns getting bums on seats here, it hasn't really paid off. Giants are a low-drawing club on the road anyway, and we're probably in the low teens as far as the crowd is concerned. Your thoughts are welcome on the SMS 0437 774 774. I like this one, though. Wayne likes this time slot. G'day to Wayne, who texts from Massachusetts. I love Sunday night footy here in Massachusetts. It gives me another game to listen to over my morning coffee. Good on you, Wayne. 0437 774 774. We had Brett from Canberra delight us with his barbecue and wine type of thing. There's an unnamed text. It says, that guy may be having a lamb backstrap and a Margaret River Red, but that's nothing on my pie and chips and lemonade.
1: Nice.
0: Whatever you do. It's fine, whatever you taste. G'day to Burt Street Barney, who texts, night chaps, I reckon at halftime they should move the post 6 inches to the right at one end and 6 inches to the left at the other. What do you reckon on that? No, it's hard enough to get it through the big sticks at the moment. Burt Street Barney, thank you. Dean says, please tell me it's blowing a gale and extremely dewy, which is causing the inaccuracy. No, Dean, I can't tell you that either. There's high pressure, though, in the game. Or maybe Matt and Jeff can tell you why it's a little bit inaccurate before Michael gives you a few more of the stats.
2: I think it'd be a little bit dewy out there too. It's a clear night. It's been one of the first days it hasn't rained for quite some time, Whitey, up here with the showers we've had for the last week. But I think it'll be a little bit dewy. And both teams' pressure's been right up. But yeah, I think it's more just both teams' form over the last 2 or 3 weeks just hasn't been great, and we're just getting signs of that. So a high-pressure game, a bit dewy, and both teams still trying to figure out their best form and their best looks ahead of the ball.
3: Yeah, definitely the dew. But also, too, in the first quarter, a lot of set shots that the Giants had were from the boundary.
2: Wide, yep.
3: Yeah,
2: yep.
3: Very wide. So,
2: yeah. And the Suns, I reckon, in that quarter, they had them wide. Their entries were wide and long and slow. So, yeah, there's a bit of that also.
1: A little bit of humidity as well, fellas. 87% humidity here. Still 20 degrees. So, look, the conditions, but still very, very good for footy. So the pressure, I think, is what's doing it. As far as the stats go, the Suns are leading plus six in disposals, 201 to 195. The kicking efficiency, it's interesting. The Suns at 74%, the Giants at 57%. We're looking at the contested possessions. The Giants leading that plus six, 59 to 53. Clearances 19 to 15 in favour of the Giants as well. Looking at centre clearances, it's the Suns 6 to 3. Inside 50s 30 to 22, but the important one is the scoreboard. The Suns by 4 points at half time. As far as individuals go, for the Suns, it's Noble with 18 disposals. Dan Rioli with 16. Petrarca's got 15 and a goal and 6 score involvements. When it comes to the Giants, it's Clayton Oliver, 20 disposals. He's got 6 clearances. He could have had a goal, but 5 score involvements. Finn Callahan's got 18 and 6 score involvements. And Lockie Whitfield from the back line, 15 disposals as well.
2: Yeah, it's as I said, their midfielders have got on top of it. I'd like to see the Suns play a bit quicker. I mentioned a bit in that second quarter. I reckon it just played into the hands, the kick mark, and then they held up and their entries weren't really dangerous and made it easy for the Giants to defend. And then they were able to get some really good handball chains and looked a lot more dangerous in that second quarter. But once again, all forwards want quick movement and space and to be able to beat their defender one-on-one. And the way the Suns moved the ball, and maybe that was they wanted to slow down the game because I thought it was a bit out of control the way the Giants play. But I'd like to see them get back to trying to win the contested ball, which they dropped away in that second quarter, and playing a bit quicker with their hands and allowing the Baileys and Petrarchas and stuff like that to get ahead of the ball.
3: It might sound a bit obvious, but I think the side that's willing to use their foot skills much better, but also the ability to work, have higher work rate than the opposition, will win this game. And why I say that is because both sides are playing one-on-one behind the ball. So when you play one-on-one, it only takes a couple to sag off and not be able to press up. A little bit towards the second quarter there, that's where the Giants were getting those little dinky up, little chip kicks, and then they gave the hand pass and away they went. So work rate between the arcs, when you're working for each other, you're creating that space and you're getting that link up play, and then you'll be able to get inside forward 50.
0: Jeff, do you know a Rex from Port Macquarie? He texts, "G'day team, I love the call with the added humour. Jeff White, a star for both my favourite teams, Frio and the D's. Go GWS because I'm the only one who tipped them in my tipping competition against the Suns."
3: No, I don't know Rex. Thanks, Rex. I love those text messages. I don't get any when Acker's on, so it's great to get one.
2: We're all in the same boat, Whitey.
3: Yeah, we're both in the same boat.
0: Nice like. About Matt as well. 0437 774 7747.
2: Just text my wife. Hang on. Yeah. What's the number?
0: Zach from The Rock here, loving the call. So that's another Riverina reference.
4: The Rock.
0: The Rock, who merged with Yurong Creek and are the Rock Yurong Creek Magpies.
4: How many hyphens are there in the comp?
0: Lots. Yeah, country footy. They got it, you know. So the Magpies, and they play at Victoria Park.
3: How do they go on presentation night? You know, when they got the league best and fairest, and well, they say where they're from?
0: The engraver gets RSI by the...
3: I know, but what about the guy who's reading out the votes? And from...
0: Yeah.
3: Blah, blah, blah,
0: well,
3: blah,
0: they don't
3: blah,
0: really
3: three
0: beat
3: votes.
0: Them out at those.
4: You like that Welsh railway station? You know, the one with the 17...
0: Oh, Billy yeah. Ray says, "I wish the teenager with the hoodie would come steal the DJ equipment." footy is very rowdy these days in a musical sense.
4: Mm.
0: Mm, yeah, the DJ is
3: the lights
0: going
3: on.
0: Shout out to the Fruit Slushy crew. That's an unnamed text. G'day to them. Anthony from Adelaide says, "I love Sunday night footy. Bring it on every week." Yep. As mentioned, it's...
4: Oh, look, we'd love footy every night of the week if we could.
3: Yeah.
0: Really?
4: Well, I would. It's something to watch.
0: There's nothing else in your life?
4: No, that's all I've got, mate. That's all I've got.
0: Okay. A big half of footy coming up here. Suns lead by 4 points. So, you know, these two teams would have had aspirations for certainly top six. They don't want to be floundering in wild card games, but... Boy, if the Giants lose this one, they might be sort of off the pace in that regard, even with 3 wins and 5 losses. So 3-4 for GWS, 4-3 for the Suns. And we know it's a rivalry dominated by the Giants of recent times. Here's the second half.
4: It's Lekalier who got it down over Moyle into the path of Oliver. He couldn't quite handle it. Lockie Ash got in there. Handball backwards to Oliver, then back to Alia. Off a step, he launches a high ball inside 50. Collins was nudged underneath it by Cadman. He grabbed the ball and Cadman tackled him into the ground. It's going to be a ball up. 45 out from the Giants' goal. They're trailing by 4 points. Early doors, third term. There's tap down by Moyle. Stringer broke the tackle, but Moyle smothered the kick. Lands in the hands there of Daniels. Got the handball off to Cadman. He's tackled off it. Now it's loose on the ground. Kicked forward by the Suns. Picked up by Lock Ash for the Giants. His handball back inboard to Whitfield was cut off. Went through the hands of Weller to Lombard. Then picked up by Ash. Tackled, holding the ball. Really good tackle. Advantage paid. The Suns go through the corridor with Anderson. Anderson chips it forward to the centre circle. Petrarca, he's got players running straight past. He's got the lead of King. Honours the lead. Double grab umpire will pay in front of Buckley. Nicely taken by King, but how about the service there from Petrarca? He's 30 metres out, 25 out, but it's a reasonable angle to the right.
3: That was an awesome lead, wasn't it, Matty? King led to his right, knowing that Petrarca's the right footer, then led to his left. It created its space out there. It was just a wonderful lead.
4: You don't want to put the mocker on him, but incredibly accurate kick. 27-6 for the year for Ben King. Deliberate approach off the long run. Releases from 40 metres. He leant back on that one, hit the post two-thirds of the way up. We did it to him.
2: I like that they played on quick from half-back, though. They took the speed on, used their running legs, and then had a great look inside 50.
4: 5 points the margin, 33 plays 28.
0: Whitfield steps beyond the goal mouth. No one really pressures him on the inbound. Chip short to Himmelberg. Takes the mark.

0: kicks to the half-back flank, and Thomas presents to take the grab. Harvey Thomas for the Giants, runs in field. Hand passes to Ash, edge of the centre square, hands it to Iden, who runs through half-back. Iden kicks it wide to the wing, Angwin's got two to beat. Goes off the hands of the pack, Bedford arrives to help out, has to play tackler on Rioli, who gathered it. Strong lock from the Bedford tackle. And a neutral on the outer wing. Umpire will come in to ball up. The Suns in their all red home strip, and the Giants in their very striking black with orange trim as Moyle punches it away from the ball up. So clears congestion. Giants first to meet it. Angwin on half back. Hand passes to Ash. Ash to Iden under pressure from Petrarca. Petrarca wins the ball. Hands it to Weller. 60 from goal for the Suns. Weller weaves his way to 50. Got tackled by Iden. And his hand passes turned over. Alir for the Giants. Hands it over Oliver's head. Missed the target. Powell kicks up. Picks up 60 from goal. And a huge fly from King in the goal mouth. He missed a chest mark in the end. It went through his fingers for a point. And a number 34 who likes a fly, Jeff White, almost got out of his seat there. Ben King was high.
1: Mark of the weekend, if you'd taken that.
0: It was a hint of the Warwick Kappa's hand on the shoulder step ladder, but they don't mind that.
2: So the Giants bring it back in. It lands in the arms of Fonte. He launches towards the outer wing. Cadman did well to get around Collins. Fisted it forward, but picked up there by the Suns. Lock Weller kicks it inside 50, looking for King. Front and square. Ugelhagen, snap, bounces, was it touched on the way through? Goal umpire says no, it is a goal. That's a great snap from Ugelhagen from 25 out. Fifth goal on the board for the Suns, 5-10-40 to 3-10-28.
3: Just a replica of the first two quarters, isn't it? The Suns are just on top the first 5 minutes. Territory, lots of shots on goal, not able to take advantage of them then, and then just a bit of class from Jamara, a beautiful crumb, and then a great snap across his body.
1: That's what he can do, though.
3: It doesn't need many touches.
1: He doesn't need much time to swing around on his left foot. He definitely knows what the goals are. That was a great finish.
0: Yeah, just his third statistic as far as disposals are concerned, Ugelhagen, in his first home appearance in the seniors for the Suns. Of course, made that long-awaited return to AFL footy last week in Launceston. But Jamara, with a little bit of magic, and the Suns are out by two goals. Alir leaps high at the centre restart to tap down to Callahan's advantage for the Giants. Beautiful hand pass, front of the pack to Oliver. His kicks are helicoptered a full forward. Mac Andrews underneath. Spoiled by Hogan, kicked off the ground by Stringer out of the full. Stringer was slicing by and just half volleyed it, but kicked it wide. So free kick in the left back pocket for the Suns. Oscar Adams will take it. Kicks it across the face of goal, very short to his skipper, Anderson. Just lovely conditions for footy. It has been a bit of a wet week or so with showers around the southeast, but not tonight. Anderson plays on. He's got Oliver harassing him. He weaves left and right and eventually kicks long towards a pack on the wing, out the back row by Iden of the Giants. It's coming back in, gives it to Hogan. That's a hacked kick to the pocket over the head of Stringer. It rolls out of play. Jesse Hogan probably had a bit more time there, but that was a messy entry. Nonetheless, it's over the boundary line for a throw-in left forward pocket for the Giants, who trail by two goals.
2: Once again, an absolutely crowded forward 50. For the Giants, the throw-in at left forward pocket. It's a shallow throw-in. Acker would love that. Off the hands of Moyle. And once again, there's a pack of players descending on the ball. The umpire lets it linger for a while, but he's going to come in and throw it up about 20 metres out.
1: It's like to see Leo just palm it out. Bit of space, get out of that sort of inner circle.
2: This time, well, Moyle used his body well, slapped it into the path of Miller. He couldn't take it. Stringer did. Handball to Thomas, backwards to Ash. Then it lands with Whitfield. Measures a pass. Lovely kick. 40 metres out, it lands in the arms of Toby Bedford. He's just turned his back immediately, says, I'll go back and I'll nail this. And every player on the park here at Carrara is forward of the centre circles. There's Toby Bedford. Only the three goals this year.
1: Thought he might have had a role tonight.
2: Oh, no, he plays on, then hits... Is it Himmelberg who's gone all the way down? Hits him on the arc. So he just barely the 15, but Himmelberg will have to kick this from 55. There's some tall timber on the goal line. Had a chat with Harry's brother, Elliot, who's...

0: signed with the Gold Coast Suns. But Harry Himmelberg for the Giants gets to the right of the mark, gives it everything he's got. It was always right. One behind, that's another behind for the Giants. 5-10, plays 3-11. It's an 11-point margin in favour of the Suns.
1: Bodie Uhland inbounds with a short kick to the right back pocket. Powell takes the mark uncontested, kicks a long ball to the wing over the head of Humphrey. That'll be a last disposal. Humphrey saying he touched it, but the ump saying no, not buying.
2: Been a couple of them tonight from kick-ins where they've just completely missed targets.
1: So on the last disposal, it's Buckley to take it for the Giants on halfway. Kicks infield, Iden takes the grab edge of the centre square. Petrarca quick to stand the mark. Now Iden plays on, kicks the Giants to attacks from behind. Leap from Hogan. First hand couldn't mark. Collins does the roving for the Suns. Hands it to Andrew. Chips to right half back and Davies marks and holds up immediately. Alex Davies out on that right half back flank. Calls him to play on. Davies does so with a kick down the line. Looking for King, who's a long way from home. Got spoiled. Top of the arms, though, by Leek. And it'll be a free kick to Ben King on halfway for the Suns.
0: So he's on the logo, on the outer side. Once again, the Giants flood back. It's an aggressive transfer kick. Gothard got there to spoil Rioli. Now the ascendancy there was with the Giants, but it's stolen there by Bodie Uhland. Sweeping handball to Noble. Commentary wing to Lombard. Lombard confronted there by Daniels. He goes back and gets the ball. Daniels did well for the Giants. Handball forward there to Gothard, who ran it over the boundary line whilst Bodie Uhland was in pursuit. So in front of the ABC Sport commentary box, there will be a throw in. Suns by 11 points, 9 minutes gone of this third term at Carrara, a 20-degree evening, a little bit dewy and reasonably humid. Only the 8 goals, 21 scored between the two sides in the Expansion Cup. The throw in, Moyle in front of Alia. Got it down. It was well done by Oliver. Flicked it forward there to Daniels. He kicks it long and nicely floated across there by Jeffrey just beyond centre wing on this commentary side of Carrara.
1: Fifth man into a 2-on-2. Jeffrey takes the mark. Short pass to Petrarca. Marks it on the logo. Petrarca, the required 15 upfield with a chip for Davies, who will hold up. Just forward of centre wing. And again, Davies looking long with the kick towards the pocket. King's in the chop with Reed, goes beyond all the flyers and off fingertips. It'll roll out of play for a throw in the left forward pocket. G'day to Loma from Bibra Lake in WA. She's a massive Giants fangirl, not too fond of the Sunday Eve graveyard shift, but we should be able to get it done anytime, anywhere. Let's go, boys. I love you, Fontempelli. Miss you, Sammy Taylor. Thank you, Loma. Boundary throw in. Deep in the attack. Oh, picked up off the deck by Petrarca. He makes something out of nothing. Swoops on the ball, swivels on his right boot, kicks the goal from the goal mouth. Amid the fumbling, Christian Petrarca, clean and efficient for his second goal. And the Suns move to 6 goals, 10-46 to the Giants, 3-11-29.
3: Just like I spoke about in the first half, that a lot of movement from the Suns. Have always got movement inside their forward 50. And Petrarca, he started on the... He's not on goal side. He's facing the goals. Just kept on moving, followed where the ball was going, and then one pick-up, bang.
2: Yeah, Callahan just let him go. Yeah. Whitey, as you mentioned, just trailed him behind, and class prevails. I also mentioned Zeno. Hogan's come off. I don't reckon he's taken a mark. You think he took 3 or 4 in the first 10 minutes. I don't reckon he's taken one since. I'd be interested to see if he can work on his hip or his hand still.
4: Yeah, oh look, he came off and he was desolate. You can just see he's not happy with his running. He can't really get much of a contest. And I just want to know, what was more better, that goal there by Petrarca or his dumpling lasagna that he posted on TikTok last week?
0: There's the stoppage. Clearance won there by the Suns. It's Anderson. He streaks forward. Handball speculates to Jeffrey. Lands in the arms there of Bailey Humphrey, who was tackled holding the ball. Well done there by Thomas.
2: He's outstanding, his pressure, this little fella, Pricey.
0: Got some speed on him, hasn't he, there, Matthew, as well. He chips it forward to Himmelberg. Himmelberg flares it further right, looking for Leek. He was confronted, took it without changing stride, and then launched a kick. It's out of bounds on the full. Kieran Briggs was trying to sell that like he took it inside the line, but the crowd let the umpire know he didn't, so it's going to be Gulben who takes the free kick for the Gold Coast Suns. Just forward of left half back. The Suns with 5 inside 50s to the Giants 4. They've kicked 2-2 to 1 behind. The kick, Ethan Reed, tunnelled

0: Yep.
1: Laverty's not having a good night.
2: No, he hasn't had a very good night at all. But this is only Ethan Reid's fourth disposal as well. He flares to the right of the mark, kicks it long towards King. Spoiled, and now it was Iden at the ground level, gave it to Himmelberg for Oliver, then Ash. His extracting kick landed in the arms of Cornelio.
1: Hand passes to Green. Couple of the old stages. Green's kick on the head of Cadman, spoiled by Collins, but rode brilliantly by Gothard. Flips the hand pass towards Cadman. Didn't find him. Ewland steals it for the Suns on hand halfback. Hands it from Graham back to Rioli. To Jeffrey. Jeffrey hands it on to Graham again. Shived the wing. Accosted as he kicks. Ash punches it away from Lombard on the deck. Swooped upon by Davies of the Suns. Hands it to Lombard. His hand pass breaks the congestion towards the wing. Picked up by Anderson. Hands it from Goulburn. Now on to Weller. 65 from goal. A squaring kick to full forward. And there's Jamara. Ugelhagen marking 25 out directly in front. Quite in the first half. He's already kicked one in this second half, and he's starting to become a factor.
0: Yeah, you let him jump like Cadman, and not too many people that can stop him.
3: He's just got a good weight of numbers.
0: Yeah.
3: Weight of numbers, what, isn't it? The inside 50s, I don't know what they are this quarter here, but they're just getting great supply, beautiful advantage kicks, and they've got enough talent there to make them pay.
1: No angle, 30 metres out. Ugelhagen with his left boot. Kicks his second goal. And the Suns making their move. This is a game-high 23-point lead now for Gold Coast at 7:10, 52 to 3:11, 29. Nearly 14 minutes third term. Zane Bojack on the boundary.
4: Yeah, Jesse Hogan's made his way back out onto the field, but fair dinkum, if he was running like that on the main straight of Flemington, you know what would happen, Q.
2: Eight inside 50s to four, Matthew Primer.
3: Yeah, and that's the way it feels. And they're playing quicker. They're outnumbering. Their numbers at the drop of the ball. Their handball chains are a lot better than what they were in the second quarter. And that's given their forwards some really good looks instead of just blazing away skinny and boundary side.
2: Noah Anderson with the five touches in this third quarter already. Petrarca with four touches and a goal. They've got a couple of clearances between them. We're back into the middle of Carrara. Game high 23 points, the margin, as Q said. It's Reid versus Briggs, exploding out of the middle there. It was Callaghan, he propelled it forward, but it's going to come back to him. He was dealt with after he got rid of the ball, not downfield. So he's to the left of the centre circles, Finn Callaghan. Long left footer, inside 50. Hogan flies, nicely spoiled. Front and square, Thomas. Great little handball to Gothard. Nice snap, bounces through. Phoenix has got his second.
0: Jeez, they needed that. They needed that. Giants, great reply, great response.
2: 7:10, 52, the Suns. The Giants, 4:11, 35. It's back to that 17-point margin after 15 minutes of the third quarter.
3: That little Thomas, first time I've seen him live. Geez, he's got some pace and some crumb and a bit of grunt about him too for a little fella.
1: Turvey Park Bulldogs, wogga wogga.
3: Oh, there we go.
2: Oh,
3: how many times can we get that tonight, hey?
1: We do it. We do it.
3: What was his club, sorry, Q?
1: Turvey Park Bulldogs. So that's the
3: shortest name in the competition,
1: that's the club
3: that
1: of the Moonies, Cameron and Jason Mooney.
3: Okay, yep.
1: From Turvey Park.
3: Yep.
1: This what?
3: Good breeding ground.
1: David Murphy, the great Swans wingman in the Sydney...
3: Yep. Number 30.
1: Team of the century. G'day, Murph. He was a long-time ABC Sport commentator. I did years of footy with Murph at the SCG.
3: Yep.
1: G'day, Murph, if you're listening, but he's a Turvey Park product as well. So Phoenix Gothard with the goal and the Suns margin back to 17.
3: Have a look at they've got two guys on the wing here in front of us, Thomas and Reid.
1: Pat Voss has got a bit of Turvey Park in him as well.
3: Okay.
0: They're waiting. Might have clipped the post.
3: Touched.
1: Oh, they're checking whether it hit the padding, maybe.
0: Yeah, padding.
2: Look, it was close to it. But
0: it was really close.
2: Goal umpire was the closest to it as well.
1: All clear. Ball tossed in the air. Rucks go at it. And Andrew follows up. Kicks it off the deck for the Suns out towards the wing. Nasty collision there as Graham was pushed into Angwin. He's both okay. They've picked themselves up. Meanwhile, Andrew's picked up the footy. Gallops to 50. Advantage paid. And Andrew misses near side. That's a point.
0: I wonder if that'll be looked at. They're pushing. They're trying to...
3: Yeah, they don't like that.
1: Iden sort of pushed Graham into the contest.
2: Can't see anything malicious in that.
1: 7:11:53 to 4:11:35.
2: So Lockie Whitfield flares out to his right. kicks it towards half back. Oh, Ethan Reid.
3: It was Thomas V. Reid then.
2: Again. Oh, dear. The height advantage was pronounced there. Ethan Reid just forward of centre wing. Launches it inside 50. There's a big pack. Himmelberg spoiled there by King. He grabbed the ball, King, and then he was confronted by Jack Buckley and Lachie Whitfield. So 25 metres out from the Suns' goal, there will be a ball up. 18 points the margin. Umpire throws it up. Himmelberg speculating handball forward. Cut off by Noble. Noble through traffic. Oh, Thomas with the smother. Picked up by Ethan Reid. Dribbles one towards goal and one behind. There's a lot of those. 7-12-54 plays 4-11-35. Back to 19 points the margin.
1: It's late night Sunday footy here on ABC Sport to complete round 8. 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Zane Bojack searching TikTok for more food recipes on the boundary. Short inbound there from Whitfield. And he's chipped it to Callahan, just forward of fullback. Callahan with his left boot. Long, beautiful kick to the outer side. Two on two. Stringer the leaper. Couldn't take the mark. Angwin kicks it off the ground. A shunted ball to no advantage of his team. Andrew picks up for the Suns. Hand pass to Lombard. Oh, he weaved his way through three. Lombard hands to Miller. Miller to Powell at half foot. Great tackle. Bedford. He had him a long time. Play on, says the ump. No holding the ball. Giants have got it anyway. Himmelberg hand passes out the back to Whitfield. His kick to Thomas went through his fingers. Now, Noble too high. Yep. Contact. Play on advantage taken as Whitfield's got it at centre half back. His chip is fingertip controlled by Oliver near the middle of the ground.
2: Here's handball to the run of Thomas. Thomas chips it forward, straight down the corridor. It's nicely taken there by Halloran. He launches it inside 50, looking for Cadman. No, beyond him to Jesse Hogan on the lead as Oscar Adams throws his arms out. And Hogan has taken the ball 45 out. He's on a very tight angle to the right.
0: Needs to go back and slot this, but also just give their backs a bit of a chance to just set up and have a breather for the Giants.
2: So Hogan starts his run up on the boundary. Traverses the arc of 50 with the stutter step. Let's go from just inside that. Starts it right. It stays there. Another behind.
3: He looks sore. Look at him.
2: 7-12 to 4-12 now. It's back to, oh boy, what is that margin now? 18 points, three straight goals.
1: Never the most fluent mover, is he, Matt?
3: No, you're
1: looks
3: right.
1: Looks even more hampered tonight.
3: Not free at all.
1: The Coleman medalist of a couple of years ago, Noble receives the kick in. He's still in the left back pocket for the Suns. Now a long kick to the wing where Buckley spoils Moyle on the deck. Petrarca on hands and knees couldn't pick up. But it's gathered by Fonte of the Giants. Rush kick to half forward, straight to Noble of the Suns. Markson immediately plays on with a hand pass from Anderson to Miller. Well, gave it back to Noble, but they've marked it up. On the deck, picked up by Ash of the Giants. His rush kick to half forward. No one's there except for Adams of Gold Coast. Pretty messy play there. Adams marks, kicks it to right half back. Mac Andrews got time to have a fumble, then have a stroll. Couple of bounces, draws a man. Hand passes to Rioli. Chiseling pass towards half forward at the knees of Long. That's put it gross. Mark and is holding the ball. He got rid of the handball, but he took too long.
0: He's just stuck their tackles tonight, haven't they?
1: Whitfield with the tackle. Chips to Angwin near the logo. Edge of the centre square. Chips it to Daniels. Daniels marks. Deep entry for the Giants. Oh, Hogan crashes the pack. Brings it to deck. String arrives. Hand passes to Cadman in the pocket. Up and under, left foot snap. Is out of bounds on the full. And a free kick to the Suns in the right back pocket.
0: He had to make a contest there, Jesse Hogan. And Mac Andrew was going back with the flight of the ball, but he made him earn that.
2: So, in the right back pocket, it's with Joel Jeffrey for the Gold Coast Suns. Launches a long one, just short of centre wing. Well done by Moyle to get in front position, but off his hands. It was picked up by Davies immediately. The ball knocked out of his hands in the tackle. There's going to be a whistle on play.
0: In the back.
2: Now, there was a diving effort there. The Giants player is flat out on his back there, and Sam Closey is pleading his case.
1: Yeah, Angwin. Angwin's the man that's on his back.
2: Yeah, Ryan Angwin. He'll be the man with the free kick, but the doctor is having a look there as well.
0: And I reckon his head's hit the ground.
2: A little bit of remonstrating here with Sam Closey, the offender.
0: I reckon he's ridden him into the ground, tackled him from behind, and his head's hit the ground.
2: Well, he's still...
0: He looks a bit...
2: Well, the doctor is leaning over. He's slowly sitting up.
0: Good player, Angwin, too.
2: And now he's on his haunches.
3: Yeah, he doesn't look too good.
2: No, this doesn't look too flash at all. I think they will.

0: Look at this. Oh, no, his head hit the ground. I just saw the replay on the screen. His head hit the ground violently.
1: It was a sling tackle from close, and he's in strife.
2: He's in a lot of trouble.
0: He will be in some... Well, I'll definitely have a look at it.
2: And he didn't have the ball, too. Arms pinned.
0: So he's coming off. He's got a physio one side, doctor on the other, and he's not looking too flash, is Ryan Angwin. And Sam Close, he will be...
1: He might not be getting on a plane to Darwin. Down to you, Zane.
3: And remember, Angwin was involved in that collision about 10 minutes ago as well, not far from where the incident happened. So he's been involved in a couple of collisions, and that was not good. I think Close is in a lot of trouble.
0: So, yeah, he's taking his time. He's breaking into a little bit of a jog here. He's let go of one of the physios, and the doctor is still with him. And he gets a round of applause from the Carrara crowd.
1: Close, only just got back in the team this week.
2: Yeah.
0: So it's going to be Connor Iden who'll end up with the ball just forward of centre wing on the outer side. Umpire hands him back the ball. And so they'll launch into attack here, the Giants. They're trailing by three straight goals with 23 gone to this third term. Iden launches it towards a big pack. They fly off hands, front and square. Miller to Rioli. Tackled. He gets rid of the handball. Picked up there by Daniels. Flying shot towards goal. Big contest. Lands into the hands there. A string of handball. Then Hogan.
2: Well,
0: Hogan on the goal line. Dribbles it through. Great work from Jake Stringer to gather the ball next to the behind post. Fling the handball to Hogan. And the Giants get the goal they desperately required. 7-12-54 to 5-12-42. It's a 12-point margin with 24 gone to the third term. Zane Bojack on the boundary.
3: 19,000. Few more than I thought there was going to be tonight. 19,039 is the crowd. I can tell you, Ryan Angwin's gone straight down the race, guys. He was looking in a lot of trouble when he went past me. Not really with it, even though he was standing. And, I don't think we'll see him again tonight.
2: And be on Adam Kingsley watch, too. He's come down from the commentary box. I reckon he's going to be fired up about what happened. So be on Adam Kingsley watch down there, Zeno.
4: 19,000.
1: Yeah, they've counted the workers, haven't they? What do you reckon, Matt?
4: Absolutely. Anyhow, they needed the Giants. They've dominated a bit of territory and got back into the game with that goal.
1: Moyle with the tap down in the middle, straight to Petrarca. Clearance Suns. Rush kick towards attacking 50. No Sun on the end of it. Iden battling there with Gulben. Roved by Lombard, who hands it to Graham. Hands it out the back to Petrarca. 60 from goal. Very short pass, not the required. Gave the problem to Weller. And he now has to hand pass backwards. Noble's got it. Kick and a half from goal. Right half forward. High kick to the pocket. Oh. Over the head of Reed and out of play. There were two against Reed as well.
2: He struggled with his kicks tonight, Noble.
1: Mm.
2: He is generally sometimes reliable, but sort of flared off the side of the boot there.
1: Giants trail by two goals. 7-12 to 5-12 in favour of the Suns. 25 minutes, third term. Boundary throw in. Oh, it pitches at the feet of the rucks. Lombard comes through for the Suns. Hand passes to no one in particular. Barkley picks up for the Giants. Whacks it clear from the pocket to half back, but Noble's in the way. Takes a chest mark opposed to Bedford. We just mentioned his kicking hasn't been great tonight, but he's going back to have a shot here on the 45-degree angle with the man on the mark standing on 50. So if he gets it right here, it'll be an important moment in this game just to stop a run of a couple of goals for the Giants. Johnny Noble's already kicked three goals this year, so the running half-back can hit the scoreboard on occasion. And an important moment in this game, 26 minutes third quarter. Suns lead by two goals. Noble gives it everything with his right boot from 52. He's got it! He has kicked the goal! Might not be a night, but it can be a moment. And John Noble's taken that to put the Suns back out by three goals at 8-12 to 5-12.
2: Does it work in reverse? So when Pricey said, oh, he's a reliable kick in front of goals, and he misses, I did the reverse, didn't I, Pricey?
0: Yeah.
2: Did I say he hasn't been kicking well, and then all of a sudden that happens?
0: There's commentator's curse and commentator's praise.
2: Praise, yeah, there you go.
0: The opposite, yeah.
2: Yeah, work swings and roundabout. What a great finish, but... I just noticed that Kingsley came down the ground and he was putting his hands together. That means press up, press up, press up. So that's a really big message they're trying to get at the moment from the Giants, to press up. Great setup from behind that allowed for Noble to be able to get that quick kick.

0: get that intercept mark and great finish, but really clear message there from Kingsley.
1: So the Suns have kicked four goals four in this quarter as the Giants win the clearance. It went from Briggs to Oliver, back to Briggs, and he tumbles one inside 50. Hogan greeted the ball and slapped it into the path of Gothard, speculating handball backwards. Picked up there by Cadman, and he let loose as well. He went back and tried a second time.
2: Oh, Toby Green absolutely belted it in the middle of the back by Mac Andrew.
3: Cadman's flying the flag. They're into it.
2: They are into it, and why wouldn't you? They're inspirational.
0: Could be
2: skipper.
0: Could be 50.
2: Well, that was a dead set bump right in the middle of the back, and as hard as it could be. And Toby Green, who only had the 8 disposals tonight and kicked a behind.
3: Your team's leading by 3 goals, and you decide to rough up Toby Green. Don't know whether that's perhaps the smartest thing that Mac Andrew's done.
2: Well, Mac Andrew's had a couple of those moments so far in season 2026, a few brain explosions. But Toby Green, 45-degree angle to the right, to the hoots of the Carrara crowd. Goes across the arc of 50 and then strikes it very right for barely squeezing in for one behind.
0: All Mac Andrew had to do was wait for him to get the ball, because it wasn't a kick. It wasn't going to mark. It was a hand pass forward, and just then bear hug him and get hold of the ball. But he tunnel boarded.
2: 17 points the margin, 60 plays 43.
3: And

0: Target. Thomas fumbles it out with Powell.
1: Should have let it go, Thomas, then. Would have gone out of bounds.
0: Would have been the last disposal, Matthew. Correct, but natural instincts. You sort of...
2: Yes. I won't say who kicked it there.
0: Yeah, Johnny Noble kicked it. After he kicked the goal a moment ago, Jeff. You're right. What are we at? 29 minutes, third term. Suns by 17 points. Boundary throw in left half forward for the Giants. Rode by Miller of the Suns. Gave to Anderson. Only tackle. His hand purse comes clear. Moyle gives it off to Miller now. Miller with the kick towards halfway. Graham just nudges his man Fonte off the ball and takes the mark. Good body work there from Will Graham.
2: Good reading of the ball too.
0: Right on halfway on the Nareng Riverside.
2: Sorry, Hugh, just knowing where the ball's going to land.
3: The Giants flood back. A long kick towards right half forward. And Ben King, given too much leg rope there by Harry Himmelberg, takes it 60 metres out. He's on the boundary at right half forward for the Suns. He kicks it to the top of the square. Ugel Hagen, the target. There's three Giants there. Skims off the knuckles and Cornelio escorts the ball through for one rushed behind. So 8-13 plays 5-13. Three straight goals, the margin, with 30 gone in this third quarter.
0: And Whitfield once again, no one on the mark. So he just strolls beyond the 9-metre square and chips short to Cornelio. Takes the grab inside defensive 50. Just beyond the pocket. Near right half back, Cornelio chips it to Ash. Ash takes the mark. He's been prolific, Lockie Ash.
2: Yeah, he's been in the midfield too, which has been a good change, I reckon.
0: Has a run towards defensive 50, kicks wide to the wing. Numbers with the Giants. Thomas gathers on the bounce, draws a man and flips the hand pass to Buckley. Buckley hands it around the boundary line, looking for Briggs, who got tackled. Lost the ball over the boundary line. Great tackle from Brig Moyle. Boundary throw in. Zane on the boundary.
4: I can confirm that Ryan Angwin has been ruled out with concussion. The Giants just told me that via text message.
3: You'd have to think that Sam Closey's got a big case to answer with that sling tackle. Throw in, outer side on the wing. Briggs in front of Moyle. Neither got the ball. The umpire said there was a hold off the play and it will go to Petrarca against his former teammate in Clary Oliver. He's just behind centre wing. Goes out to his right to Noble, racking them up. Highest disposal winner for the Gold Coast. He has time to tap the ball on the ground. Kicks it to the pocket, looking for Ugel Hagen. Fisted away there by Himmelberg over the boundary line and will get a throw in. About 40 out in the right forward pocket for the Suns. They're leading by 18 points.

0: free. Rushed handball, just gets it over the boundary line.
1: They're dangerous here, the Suns.
0: Yeah, just the pressure around the ball, Jeff, and keeping it in attack.
1: It's a forward stoppage too. This is where they've already had one or two goals.
0: Well, you look at Petrarca, you look at Humphrey and those kinds of guys.
1: They set up really well, and plenty of movement and blocks.
0: Oh, boundary throw in, went at the feet of the rucks, goes back into the chop. Himmelberg's over it, lost it, stolen by Lombard of the Suns, hands to King, his hand pass fumbled by Miller, knocked away by Daniels, who kicks it out of the air, just a desperately clear defensive 50.
1: Great spoil.
0: Kick went on the head of Gothard and Newland, bashed it away over the boundary line for a throw-in. 36 seconds to the break, Pricey, it's yours. Boundary throw-in, left half forward for Gold Coast. The Suns leading by 3 goals, 8-13, leads 5-13.
2: So once again, it's a crowded forward line for the Suns. Giants have got a good number around this throw-in. Again, shallow. Briggs gets there first. Double hands it forward towards the boundary line. Bedford, sort of semi-crunch there by Miller. They turn the ball over. Anderson, handball back to Noble. Noble skies one. Couple of Giants spoil each other. Rove by Gulben for the Suns. Inside 50, long kick. It was well read by Fonte. He went back with the flight. Took a relieving mark. Kicked it 30 metres forward to Whitfield. Now the Giants want to slingshot it. Kick to Ash, spoiled by Noble. It bounces back into the corridor. Daniels with the handball to Gothard. Gothard chips it to 50. Toby Green. It was like he was frightened by the three-quarter time siren. The ball bounced off his chest as he was approaching the arc of 50 to take that mark. But that three-quarter time siren signals an 18-point margin for the Suns. 8-13-61 to 5-13-43. That's after the Suns led by 4 points at halftime and 9 points at quarter time. The goal scorers, there are not too many to run through. A couple for Petrarca for the Suns, two for Ugel Hagen in his first home game for the Suns. Will Power's got a single, as does King, Anderson and John Noble with a beauty late in that quarter. And for the Giants, a couple for Cadman, two for Gothard and the single for Jesse Hogan.
0: By the way, I think there was a security guard that kept an eagle eye after the siren there because Toby Green was so frustrated, he booted the ball about 8 rows back into the grandstand. And after we had 1 foot, he pinched earlier today.
3: Yep, are onto it.
0: Yeah, Toby showing his frustration there. So the Suns leading by 3 goals at three-quarter time. Your messages continue to be welcome. Send us a text on 0437 774 774. If you missed the story of the day at the SCG, high-scoring affair there and 7 goals for Malcolm Roses. Hamstring injury for Brody Majacek. Swans too good for the Ds by 17 points, 19-17-131 to Melbourne 7-12-114. And in the NRL today, Newcastle, Cronulla and Penrith the victors. The most recent of those games, Penrith getting the better of the Manly Warringah Seagulls, 18 points to 16. A quarter to go on this late night finish to complete round 8. 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
2: Lockweller kicks it inside 50, looking for King. Front and square, Ugel Hagen, snap, bounces. It is a goal. That's a great snap from Ugel Hagen from 25 out.
0: Boundary throw in, deep in the attack. Oh, picked up off the deck by Petrarca. He makes something out of nothing. Hands it from Gulben. Now on to Weller. 65 from goal. A squaring kick to full forward. And there's Damara. Ugel Hagen marking 25 out directly in front.

0: Suns lead by 2 goals. Noble gives it everything with his right boot from 52. He's got it. He has kicked the goal.
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0: Three-quarter time at Carrara, just a quarter to play in this round 8 of the 2026 season. Quentin Hull, my name, wonderful to have your company on a gorgeous Sunday night at Carrara. G'day to Laurel from Rushworth. Says, yeah, great to see Yugal Hagen back playing. A couple of thumbs-up emojis, 0437-774-774, that number to get in touch. G'day, team. Phil from Victoria says, what's going on with GWS? They're better than this. By the way, Stringer, how's his game? Can I ask your thoughts? Jeff White and Matt Primus, your experts. Well, gentlemen, Suns just seem to have held them at arm's length. The Giants did get to the lead late in the second quarter, but the Suns have basically been in front since then. We've got a thriller on our hands here. What's going to happen?
3: I don't get the feeling of it. Just the Giants just don't seem to be able to get going for a consistent period of time. They have 5-6 minutes period where they dominate, you know, possession or inside 50s, but they once again continue to struggle to score. And the difference then was the Suns actually scoring efficiency went through the roof. As we said, I think they were 13% in the first half. They went right up there. They actually kicked some goals and not only dominated territory, but their efficiency going inside 50 was terrific. And the Giants continue to be really poor with some haphazard movement in there, and then their forwards got really beaten by most of the Suns' back. So, yeah, I can't see it continuing. If the Suns continue with the high-octane ball movement, I think they'll be able to skip away quite convincingly here, unless the Giants can do something. I did notice at three-quarter time huddle, Kingsley grabbed Toby Green and said, pushed him into the midfield huddle and said, get involved in there. And we were just speaking off air to Price. He has done a lot of midfield time this year, but he hasn't done much tonight. So see if the skipper can inspire them with a couple of centre bounce clearances, centre ball ups.
4: And they put Lockie Ash in there too. It was really, really good, dominant. But they own the corridor that quarter there, the Giants. They just couldn't. I just looked at the heat map. They forced the Suns to go wide. But, yeah, just the ability to get inside their forward 50 and just be able to finish it off. But yeah, I reckon they can come back here. The Suns fell away really bad last. So I always look at the last quarters and how sides finish off. Giants finished really, really well last week. They were able to run over the opposition. Suns just fell away dramatically against Hawthorn. So it's always a big indicator in relating to fitness of the team. So, yeah, look, they're obviously behind on the scoreboard, but if they can, like you said, Matty, they've put patches together throughout this game. 10 minutes here, 5 minutes there. If they can put a good quarter together, I reckon they can run over the Suns.
0: Noble's had 27 possessions for Gold Coast, 22 for Petrarca. Andrew and Weller, 19 to complete the top three for the locals. For the visitors, Whitfield and Oliver, both 26. Ash and Callahan, 22 each. Inside 50s, 34. Giants, 45 Suns. So
4: there it is.
5: Yep.
4: Toby Green in the middle.
0: Toby Green in the middle. Big final quarter coming up. Here's Michael Price.
5: Umpire throws it up. Aaliyah got it down. Then Oliver flicked it back to him immediately. Back to Green. Handball forward of the contest to Ash. Inside 50. Cadman spoiled there by Collins. It rebounds into the hands of Cadman. Tackled there by Will Power and Collins. So the umpire will come in and throw it up very quickly. There's a pack of players around this. Aaliyah got up high, slapped it forward, cut off for the Suns by Lock Weller. He skies a ball towards Humphrey, couldn't take the mark, spoiled by Whitfield. Into the hands of Anderson, handball to Davies. Now on to centre wing commentary side to Jeffrey by hand. Jeffrey launches one very long towards Yugal Hagen. It was great bodywork. Laverty bounced off his chest into the arms of Canelio. Back to Buckley, back to Iden at the top of the goal square. He kicks it right into space. It bounces to Bedford. Bedford gathers in front of Rioli, hits the target of Mika Lea on the wing. Good
4: great
5: kick.
4: Spread there from the ruck too.
0: And Lea picks himself up just shy of true centre wing for the Giants. High right foot kick towards half forward. Cadman at the front of the pack takes the mark. 60 from goal. He wheels on immediately. Chips to the pocket for Hogan. Can't mark with two coming at him. Stringer comes through. Taps it to the advantage of Bedford in the pocket. Clever kick backwards. Oh, Oliver dropped it. It was a beautiful pass. Went straight through his fingers and the Suns come away. Anderson's kick towards right half back and Goulburn's got it. Takes the mark and slows it up. And that was a big missed opportunity for the Giants.
5: And the Suns come away with the ball.

0: Referee laconically hits MacAndrew on the commentary wing. Goulburn goes past for the handball receive. Gathers, then a sweeping handball forward to right half forward to Petrarca. Confronted, the chipping ball towards King. He was in front of Laverty and got his body there, but Laverty actually did well to disrupt that contest. Over the boundary line in front of the small scoreboard. Zeno?
1: Yes, my friend.
0: Oh, I thought you were calling out to be spoken to.
1: No.
0: Let's move on. Underneath the small scoreboard, 18 points
2: to margin.
0: Past his bedtime,
2: Pricey. It's late on a Sunday night.
3: At least you got a friend, mate.
0: A very good point. Throw in. It's a shallow throw in yet again. Moyle double hands it. Oliver off a step, kicks it forward. It was Will Powell inside the centre square. Every player, a par two, are forward of Will Powell, and he's 70 from goal. He chips it into the path of Ugel Hagen. Drop what he might have taken at the back. Buckley got it, tackled by King, holding the ball.
4: Wasn't aware of where his position.
0: He was completely unaware of King sneaking up on him very laconically towards the behind post. And Ben King, only with the 7 disposals tonight, he's kicked 1 goal, 1. He's facing the middle, looking to curl this one around from about 10 metres. He's in the left forward pocket. Crowd holds its breath as King gets his 2nd. Extends the lead for the Suns. 9-13-67, plays 5-13-43. It's a 24-point margin, and we've only played 3 minutes of the final term here at Carrara.
4: Great pressure from the Suns to keep it in their forward half. Just keep it in there. Set up really well behind the ball. I don't think the Giants are set up really well. They had most of their plays towards the boundary line when there's a quick kick out of the back half. But great second effort there from King to be able to put that tackle on, holding the ball. They deserve it. So let's see how the Giants can react.
2: And if Clayton Oliver drops a mark above his head and Jamara Ugel Hagen drops a mark above his head, I think it's fair to say it's pretty dewy.
3: Pretty dewy out there.
4: Very dewy.
3: And the sweat too, the humidity too.
2: By the way, we're getting a text saying that that crowd figure of 19,000 was the last game's crowd figure that was semaphored, and they're right. So not quite sure how many are here tonight. Centre stoppage, important clearance for the Giants, and they get it. Ash receives a hand pass and kicks towards Cadman, but Collins punches away on D50 for the Suns. First to meet at Canelio, doesn't pick up cleanly under harassment from Willer. Now gets it to his boot, taps it to Bedford, who's tackled over the boundary line by Powell. And we'll see a boundary throw in on attacking 50 for Greater Western Sydney.
4: Did they put the exact same?
2: Yeah, they did.
4: Gee, someone's quick to pick that up, won't they?
2: I got a text about it.
4: Oh, so good on them. Good CSI there.
2: So, haven't had the crowd figure semaphore now. Oh, throw in hit Alier in the chin. Ricochets, though, to Callahan. Hand passes to Ash. Can't pick up close to the line. He taps it out. And we'll do it all again. GWS 3 wins and 4 losses. Gold Coast 4 wins. 3 losses. And the Suns on the brink of their 2-week sojourn to Darwin, which has been so fruitful for them of recent years. Another boundary throwing on half forward for the Giants here. Whack defensive side of the pack for GWS. Canelio picks up, hacks it to the pocket. Weller traps the ball for the Suns. He's under pressure. Hand pass slips through the fingers of Euland, but there's big Collins to ensure it's not going anywhere. He wraps up Bedford. And another stoppage deep in attack for the Giants. 5.5 minutes. Final term. Suns lead by 4 goals.
0: It's a game-high 24-point margin. Thrown up by the umpire. Moyle got it down. It lands into the hands of Thomas, though, for the Giants. He flicked a handball out, cut off by Davies. He fell as he delivered a great handball to Rioli, pursued by Stringer, who chased hard, but Rioli got his kick away. Good contest from Fonte, brought the ball to ground on the outer side. Jeffrey Chase, the man in Himmelberg, who gathered. Fonte had it, tackled by Noble. The ball's let loose now. The sweeping handball comes over to Ash. He gets around Petrarca, launches an aggressive kick straight down the middle. Beside the centre circles, it's Lekalia. Gives the handball off to his skipper in Green. Green to half forward. Powell read it best.
4: Well done,
0: Bedford man. Sort of sagged off a bit and let Powell get to the ball first, and he delivers a lovely pass to the commentary wing to Goulburn.
2: Takes a mark on his chest and holds up. Suns by 4 goals. 6 minutes played, final term, Sunday footy on ABC Sport. Goulburn infield laterally, Moyle marks, kicks to Euland. Mark's just beyond the bullseye in the centre of Carrara. He's got Tuke Miller screaming for it on a

0: lead, so he obliges with a short pass. Miller chips inside 50. No one marking Bailey Humphrey. Marks 45 out, and Clayton Oliver has got his hands open to say, what is going on there?
1: There was one, two, three, four Giants players sagged back, had their hands on their knees. Didn't press up. That's the message that Kingsley was trying to get in the third quarter. That just wasn't non-existent then.
0: Giants have only kicked five goals all night. Humphrey kicks this goal, the lead will be five goals. Bailey Humphrey, journey not the problem. He's got a raking boot. Man on the mark, 45 out. 52 metres, the right foot is across the face from Bailey Humphrey. It's a point. 9-14-68. Leads 5-13-43. Suns by 25.
2: Bailey Humphrey with his third behind of the evening as Iden comes out of the goal square and then stutters, goes left, then right. The Suns have set up nicely. He flares to the left eventually. Harvey Thomas, who then aggressively goes up the corridor to find Oliver. Disposal 28 for him. It goes out there now to Toby Green, who goes back into the corridor to find Ash. Ash now onto the centre circles to find Fonte. He gets through the tackler, did well, kicks it inside 50. It's going to be a big fly from behind by Hogan. Collins in the front position, elected to spoil at centre half forward. Oliver picks up to Stringer, under pressure. Jake Stringer does what Jake Stringer does. He just does that all the time, under pressure. He can do extraordinary things, Jake Stringer. He gets the goal the Giants need. 9-14-68, plays 6-13-49. And we're back to a 19-point margin here with about 8.5 minutes gone.
1: That's twice now, Matty, that they've gone through the corridor. Aggressive kicking going through the corridor from the Giants. Even when Toby Green got it on the wing there, he came back through the corridor. So clear message at three-quarter time just to take the game on through the corridor.
3: And it just gives their forward so many avenues where to lead, doesn't it? Geez, Clayton Oliver's run in there was pretty impressive too. He linked up quite a few times in that passage of play. He's worked his backside off tonight.
0: A little turnaround there. The Humphrey set shot just missing. And then Jake Stringer doing Jake Stringer things. Creating a goal from not much at the other end. So it could have been 30 points Gold Coast lead. It's now only 19. Set a stoppage. Petrarca comes through. Was he held? No. Play on. Miller picks up. Suns ball. Hands it to Anderson. Runs to the edge of the centre square. Kicks inside 50. Buckley fists a pack. Ball ricochets towards the boundary line. Kept in. Picked up by Laverty. Hand passes to Canelio, who's got space to run through. Half back. The Giants are clear. Canelio kicks on the head of Allaire. Spoiled away by Adams. Petrarca does the roving. Allaire tackles him, but Petrarca hands to Jeffrey. Jeffrey gives it back to Petrarca. Kicks it back 15 metres to Rioli. He'll set up just defensive following. Kick inside the corridor. Looking for Lombard. Fisted away. Ricochet went to Miller. He's tackled off the ball. Picked up by Fonte. Hand passes to Green, who got tackled without the ball. Free kick. Toby Green, 60 out, centre-half forward. He spears a pass to the leading Hogan. It balloons off his chest. Gothard Rose, 40 out. Get tackled. Hand pass comes clear. Still a chance for the Giants. Green picks up on 50. Hands it to Fonte. Hands it backwards. He's got Canelio kicking it from right half forward to left half forward. Off hands. Ball rolls towards the boundary line. Stringer taps it between his legs. Picked up by Leek. 60 from goal. Kicks it inside 50. Knuckle applied by Moyle on the contest. You'll get a turn, Pricey, when the action stops. O'Halloran tried to kick it off the ground. Lombard went through, couldn't pick it up. Most frenetic passage of the night. And finally, we get a ball up as Goulburn has jumped on attacking 50.
1: There's some gas players right now. They've got to set up
0: some
1: this
0: gas structure. Commentators too.
2: That's a pretty good repeat effort from Quentin there. Comes off hands now. Ash gave at the Callaghan inside 50. It's an errant kick. It's cut off there by Joel Jeffrey, who signals to everybody slow down. He chips it forward, finds his skipper in Anderson, still inside defensive 50, straight down the middle. Will Powell, he's about 10 meters away from the center circles, and again the Giants stream forward. So he flicks it out to the left by foot on the point of the center square, left half back to find Anderson. Anderson further left, still backward of the wing to Bodie Euland. He measures a kick to Humphrey. He's got some space. Now it's a long kick inside 50, looking for Reed, who waited, and Buckley got there late with the fist. Over the boundary line, there will be a throw in. You just wanted the unicorn to stick his mitts out and be there first.
1: Geez, that was a great anticipation there from Buckley to come off his man.
0: 19 points.

0: The lead to Gold Coast, 11 and a half minutes in this final term. Giants won the last six between these two. Boundary throw in, Moyle at the front, taps down, long comes by, couldn't get a clean handle on it. It's at the feet of the ruckman and we'll have another stoppage. Umpire comes in to toss it up. 30 from the Suns goal. Briggs punches at boundary side and Miller quickly applies a tackle on Green and the quick trigger on the ball up call these days. Sees it tossed in the air. Right back pocket for GWS, left forward pocket for the Suns. Long does the roving, hands it to Miller. Gold Coast ball, hands it out the back to Closey. Hands it all the way back, 70 from goal to create some space. Rioli's there and he chips it to Lombard. Marks on 50. Leo decides to kick across the 50 arc and Joel Jeffrey marks. Slightly right of centre, but man on the mark with his toes almost on the red paint of the 50. Zane Bojack on the boundary.
1: You can bet that Dimmer told this Suns team at three-quarter time that both games last year, the Suns were leading well into the final quarter and got run down. They've got to keep their foot on the pedal.
0: And Joel Jeffrey can make the margin 25 points. It'll take a good kick. He'll have to launch from about 53 metres out. Stuttering approach. Lays into it with his right boot. It's high. It's handsome. Jeffrey's off to the races, celebrating. He runs to the bench and is in change within 3 seconds of kicking the goal.
2: All his teammates are looking for a high five and he ran away from the ball.
0: He's raced to the bench, having taken the Suns 25 points to the good. 10-14, 74 to 6-13, 49.
2: That's a sign of the modern game, that, isn't it, Whitey? You know, if you kick a goal like that, you'd stay out there and celebrate with your teammates, but rotations... Get the job done.
0: It was the most enthusiastic interchange you've seen all night.
3: That's a big kick. That's a great finish. The thing about that too is the Suns, when Leo Lombard got it, he did not look to go inside forward 50. He looked to go lateral. So it was definitely a set play there that they had organised from the Suns. Really good because it separates the defence and allows you to go to the fat side.
4: So it's an equal game high, 25-point margin. Back into the middle of Carrara, the Suns with the stoppage win. It was taken there by Davies. He flicked the handball out to Bailey Humphrey, who was tackled. He let loose the ball, and it was O'Halloran who gathered, tumbled it inside 50. Quick flicking handball there came towards Stringer. He got his boot to ball. How did he do that? To Bedford, who snaps and scores. Stringer was tackled, getting slung. Still got his boot to ball. It fortuitously landed into the arms of Toby Bedford, who slammed it through from 40. And they're not out of it, the Giants. 10-14-74, the Suns. 7-13-55, the Giants. 15 gone, final term, 19 points the margin.
3: Is that a mark to Bedford?
0: Did he go there? It was, and he played on. Well, maybe not 15, but...
3: Yeah.
4: He caught it, let's put it that way.
3: That was well done by Stringer. He had one hand free. He was tackled by Noble. Had one hand free, got it on the boot, and yeah.
0: Not 15, controlled it one-handed.
3: And Bedford too, to finish it the way he did.
0: That is a party trick to keep the contest alive.
3: And then one-handed, yeah.
0: So there's still 10 and a half minutes of playing time. Plenty of time. Gold Coast, though, leading by 19 points. Ball up in the middle. Andrew whacks it forward for the Suns, but defensive side of the pack for the Giants. O'Halloran picks up and has a bounce. Gets tackled by Big Mac.
3: Great tackle. Play
0: from the gangly ruckman. Come key defender. Come angry ant. Come big moment player. But he did the right thing there, Big Mac. And he's won the free kick at the edge of the centre square. High ball for the Suns to attacking 50. King at the front of the pack, almost a two-grabber. Can't complete the mark. Long roves, hacks it towards the goal. Mouth, it pitches in the pocket, and Closey takes a finger-tipping mark. That was really well done. Closey's marked it 20 metres out, left forward pocket. He might have a case to answer for the tackle that put Angwin out of the game, so he better make the most of his AFL opportunities for the time being. And... Oh, right foot snaps, but doesn't curl it enough from 20 metres out. Across the face, it's a point. Suns by 20. Zane.
1: I think we've got the crowd right this time, Q. They posted 13,537. Bit different to the first time.
0: Yeah, that's more like it.
4: Yeah, that seems a little bit more reasonable. Just a bit of byplay behind. Did Toby Bedford play? Well, he would have played with Petrarca at Melbourne, definitely. Just a little bit of a man hug. let's say, behind the scenes. Very friendly as the Giants exit now. It's with Ash just behind centre wing on the outer side. Collins stands the mark. And so Ash, aggressive kick to the corridor. Long red at best, cut it off. From 70, launches towards the goal square. Goulburn got back there. Well spoiled by Buckley. It bounces into the post.
3: Right, and once again, Buckley. Jeez.
2: He's a star defender, isn't he?
3: He is.
4: 21 points the margin, 76 plays 55.
0: Probably not the best option either. There was a shorter option there for Ben Long. As Iden chips into the pocket, Laverty marks uncontested. Plays on with a kick to the wing. Collins in front of Cadman. Great mark from the big defender for the Suns. Kicks infield, Lombard hugs it to his chest. Leo Lombard for the Suns. I reckon if they kick one more, that'll be enough.
3: Yep.
0: 21 the lead for Gold Coast. Chip inside, 50 from Lombard. Fisted away by Leek. And rode by O'Halloran of the Giants. Hands it to Daniels, who runs through the middle of the ground. Kicks it wide on Cadman and Collins' head. Collins does enough to bring the ball to deck. Noble arrives to pick up for the Suns. Hands it back to Collins. Chip to the wing, not 15. Play on, surely.
2: Had to go direct there.
3: Yeah, Daniels had to go direct. Yeah.
0: Closey's paid the mark. He kicks in field. And is that Reed? Yeah, Reed in the middle of the ground's got it for the Suns.
4: He gets it to the right to find Oscar Adams just behind the centre circles. Now he goes to the commentary wing. Bodie Yulin. They're definitely just wanting to hold onto the ball and take a bit of time off the clock as Mac Andrew runs forward. He gathers. Not interested in taking off too quickly. He eventually plays on. Launches one towards the pocket. Giants with the numbers. Good contest, Ugel Hagen. It's flicked forward to Oliver. Great handball back to Buckley. And then Oliver was dealt with.
3: Yep.
4: And he's not happy about it either. Ben Long. Oh, boy. A bit of a jumper punch there. As Harvey Thomas has the ball.
0: Oh,
4: now.
0: Then he whacked him.
3: Whacked him again.
0: Now that Ben Long's giving him one, an open. I think it might have been an open palm to the chin anyway.
4: That will be definitely looked at. As Harvey Thomas has the ball now, commentary wing. 20 metres forward to find Daniels. There's a bit of spite late in this game. Inside 50. Green spoiled by the late arriving Collins. Front and centre was Anderson. He launches a high ball towards the wing. Moyle gets in front of Leek and takes a good grab, the big fella.
0: Little bit of spice left in this one. 7 minutes on the game clock. Suns lead by 21 points. Moyle chips a short pass to Andrew. Mark still on the right half back flank. Chrysler, you keep an eye on the replay while they play on here to get a bit more of what happened a moment ago. Hand pass to Yulin on the wing. High kick to attacking 50. Ugel Hagen flew, couldn't mark. Long comes through, can't pick up. Strong pressure from Davies there, tackled Iden. No free kick, play on. Reed picks up for the Suns, gives to Petrarca. Rush kick will come down 30 out. Humphrey underneath it, couldn't mark. Reed roves, has it tackled from his grasp. Daniels has got it for the Giants. Hands it to Iden, chips dangerously to the corridor. It comes off. Whitfield's got it. Shares with Callahan. Runs through centre half back. Hands it back to Whitfield. Missed the target though. Suns ball now on the rebound. As Graham picks up, hands it to Weller. Hands it defensively to Noble, who calm it down with a lateral kick.
3: Great defence.
0: To Moyle in the centre circles.
4: Yeah, I reckon Ben Long's just got a little nervous wait before the MRO announces what they're going to do. As Collins now kicks it just beyond centre wing to Bodie Yulin.
0: He's a Darwin boy and he loves getting back there. He won't want to miss the trip.
4: Exactly right. Yulin has all but two of the Giants in front of him, so kicks it back in that long direction. Oh, he controlled it, towed it forward, confronted by Himmelberg, tried to soccer it off the deck. Buckley picks it up, handball to Leek. Leek to Oliver, confronted by Davies, got the handball back in board to Leek, tackled there by Ugel Hagen, holding the ball.
3: Great defence from the Suns.
4: That was desperate. You're dead right, Whitey.
3: Their forward pressure. They super balanced. They didn't overcommit. They held their width. Great balance from the Suns.
4: So Ugel Hagen, his first home game, only had the four touches tonight, but he's kicked two and had three score involvements. So that's what you want from your forward as far as conversion percentage. Let's see how he goes here. From 30 metres out, 45-degree angle to the right, Ugel Hagen leans back on it. It starts left, but it curls back enough. He's got three. Jamara greeted by his teammates as the Suns blow out to a 27-point lead, game high, 11-16-82 to 7-13-55. We've played nearly 22 minutes of the final term. Zane Bojack on the boundary.
1: Yeah, isn't he the X factor for this Gold Coast Suns lineup now that he's fit and firing, Jamara Ugglehagen? And listen, boys, I know there's been a bit of spice, but the Expansion Cup is one of the most highly sought-after trophies in the competition. Why wouldn't they have a go?
4: The Off-Broadway Trophy.
2: Just on the replay, the long stuff was a push and shove, and then he laid down the ground, and then he slapped him on the face, a slap.
0: Yeah, that's what sort of an open. And Ben Long went off last year in Darwin. He took a hanger and called that game against, was it last year? Yeah, against Hawthorn, and saw him out later on. He said, yeah, I'm going to have some time fishing as well. So he won't want to miss that trip. One to watch. Centre stoppage. O'Halloran's a chance to get it clear for the Giants. He picks up and does. Boot it to full forward for GWS. Third man in, Euland, helps out Andrew, who was there trying to stop Hogan from marking. And the two Suns conspire to do just that. Punch through for a point. It makes the margin 26 at 11-16-82 to 7-14-56. Quick kick in finds Euland.
4: So Bodie Euland, minus his little brother tonight, Zeke, who was rested, managed. He goes to his right to find John Noble. The leading disposal winner for the Suns tonight launches into his 27th kick. Gets to commentary wing. Off the hands there of Moyle, picked up there. It was nicely played by Laverty, who's had a fumbly night. Got the handball to Callahan. Callahan through O'Halloran. To his left, to Cornelio. Went left, then right. Centering ball was a dart. Jesse Hogan got in front of his opponent there in MacAndrew. Took the mark, 45 out, slight angle to the left. 26 points the margin, the Suns lead this one. Jesse Hogan has one on the board. One goal, two, in fact, from his seven disposals. He goes back a long way. MacAndrew standing the mark, 40 metres from goal. Hogan stutters beyond the arc of 50 and then pulls it left. He's not kicking well. Moving well, in fact, Jesse Hogan. 7-15-57, the Giants, wasteful against the Suns, 11-16-82.
0: And it looks like the Suns will get a rare victory against their Northern Expansion cousins. Noble receives the kick in the pocket, chips it to Anderson. Anderson gives it back to John Noble. He's had a fair bit of the pill tonight, and that's disposal 34 as he kicks it back to Euland at fullback. Euland's kick to Jeffrey in space beyond defensive 50. Marks right half-back flank. Hands it to the running Andrew. He chips the hit-up lead of Long, gathers on the half volley. Little bit of a stutter step to evade a couple of tacklers. Hand passes to Jeffrey, gives it

0: back flank. Hands it to the running Andrew. He chips the hit-up lead of Long, gathers on the half volley. Little bit of a stutter step to evade a couple of tacklers. Hand passes to Jeffrey, gives it on to Miller on the wing. Tuke Miller's kick towards half forward. Almost a marked Buckley, not paid. He did the roving anyway. Hand passes to Leek. Leek to Whitfield. Whitfield hand passes to O'Halloran. Good play. O'Halloran on the wing. Kicks to half forward. Toby Green marks 55 from goal. Immediate kick to the leading Hogan. It's on the bounce to him. And he jumped off, bumped off the football by Bodie Euland. Anderson's there on hands and knees to hand pass it to the pocket for Collins. Collins' hand pass looking for Miller is too far. Now, did it go outside the 50? It did. It's a last disposal. So Stringer says, I'll have it. I'll play on as a kick. Yeah, I think he was going for goal. Didn't hit it all that well. Went to the pocket. Fisted in the air. And Toby Green's over it. He breaks a tackle and snaps a goal. Toby Green kicks the goal. But I think it's too little, too late for the Giants. His first of the night. And it's a 19-point lead. There's only two minutes and 20 seconds left. Gold Coast 11-16-82 to Greater Western Sydney 8-15-63. Sunday footy on ABC Sport. Jeff White and Matt Primus.
1: Not quite on the game this way. What do you reckon overall they should take off kick-ins from possessions? So Noble's had 16 opportunities to kick the ball in. Once he goes out the goal square, it's a possession.
2: That's right.
1: I'm not saying all of them are it, but it's... It makes a difference, doesn't it?
3: It does make the big difference.
1: And Whitfield on the other end.
3: Yeah, someone
4: that's a good point too.
3: Who brought that up? Tony Shaw brought that up during the week. Mm. Yeah.
4: So a game high for John Noble, 34 disposals.
0: Well, I think it means that we should all realise that stats are just numbers and look deeper into the game.
4: Oh, there. Very good call, Q. We're back into the middle as Moyle slaps it down to himself and gets tackled immediately. The umpire will come in and throw it up. In the centre circles, 19 points the margin. Closing stages of this expansion cup here at Carrara. Off hands now. Finn Callaghan gets to the back of the stoppage, kicks it towards half forward over the back of the pack. It was roved by Euland. He got the handball forward to Rioli, confronted by Gothard. Gets it there to Weller, by hand to Anderson, then to Petrarca. Petrarca with a little sand wedge backwards towards Miller, who gave it back to Petrarca, back to Anderson. And there's your stats, getting waxed over there on the outer side. Picked up by Powell, who actually flicked it through his own legs. Then handball off to Rioli. Rioli forward of the wing. Gets inside 50. It's a 2-on-1. Ugelhagen against two Giants. Kick. And he was held. Well, I think it was against Jayden Laverty again. And I think he's had a pretty dirty night, to be honest with you. 40 metres out. He'll end up kicking it from just inside 50. But he's a tight angle to the left.
1: Speaking of stats, he kicks this. He'll kick four for the night, Q.
0: Well, we had to make pre-season predictions, and there was one bold prediction we all had to make. So I went with Jamara kicking 30-plus in his return season to AFL. So,
1: one last
0: mind
1: week.
0: You, I also predicted Greater Western Sydney would make the grand final. So one of them's looking better than the other at the moment.
4: Ugelhagen launches and pushes it left, one behind. So 83 plays 63. It's a 20-point margin. 28 gone. Final term at ABC Sports Sunday Night Football.
0: Pre-season predictions, they just come back to bite you,
4: don't they?
0: But that being said, the Giants are a story. You know, they're going to be 3 and 5, and you only got to be in the top 10 to get a chance. Mind you, they're going to be chasing the Giants this year. They've got Essendon at home next week, and then they go to Perth to play West Coast. So potentially, on form, they're going to be favourites in those two games. But still, they're behind the pack, Greater Western Sydney, and the Suns will just keep themselves floating around that top six with a 5-win-3-loss record. Ball's on the wing as we get close to the end of this one. Hacked forward by Buckley. Punch to no avail, though. Bodie Euland comes through for the Suns. Hand passes it to King, who's tackled by Buckley, and we'll see a ball up and for the Suns. So that Darwin doubleheader coming up with that. It's such a good record. St Kilda next week, Port Adelaide the week after. And their trip to the Northern Territory. Ball up on the wing. Miller shunts it towards Petrarca. Clearance Sunsy. Hands it to Humphrey. Humphrey's And as the song blares out across Carrara, there's a picture of a couple of ex-Demon Premiership teammates hugging each other and exchanging pleasantries. Leighton Oliver and Christian Petrarca having a chat after the game, where Gold Coast led by 9 points at quarter time, 4 points at half time, 18 points at three quarter time, and the margin in the end was 20 at 11-17-83 to 8-15-63. Suns are 5-4. They're back.

0: Got a thought on the game or even the round at large? We'll break it down for you. You can send us a text on 0437 774 774. Please send us your name and where you're texting from. That number is 0437 774 774. We're still on air for half an hour, so we'll get into the rooms and wrap this one up and have a look at the rounds issues as well. Go through the ladder and look at the fixture for round nine. But Gold Coast 11-17-83, the Greater Western Sydney's 8-15-63. Just a couple of asterisks, though. As much as the Suns won the game, the nervous weight will be around a sling tackle from Sam Closey, which knocked Ryan Angwin out of the game. And just a little bit of a fracas, which involved Ben Long in the last quarter. Who was it that he may have sort of given one to the chops?
1: Clary Oliver.
0: It was Oliver, that's Oliver. Right. Among the freneticism of everything that happened late in the game, yeah. So, and as mentioned, Ben Long's a Darwin lad who loves getting back home, so he's not going to want to miss that trip at all. But let's get through the winning and the losing of the game. Gold Coast sort of just held the Giants at arm's length throughout. Jeff White and Matt Primus explain how.
2: I think it was a great, entertaining game. High pressure. I mean, you've got the sweat, you've got the humidity, you've got the dew, a lot of slippery conditions, and I thought both sides went at it really, really hard. At the end of the day, the Suns are just showed a bit of maturity. Q, they showed a bit of maturity. They got a hold of the ball right near the end there. When the Giants got a bit of a run, they bounced back. They put some scoreboard pressure on. In the past, you've seen, like, you only go back last weekend where Hawthorn got a run on and you know, they were a deer in the spotlight, the Suns. Tonight, they were able just to regain a bit of composure and possession.
0: And I'll give those goal kickers two on the way to Matt. So, Ugel Hagen kicked three in the end. Two for Petrarca, two for King. Singles to Noble, Anderson and Jeffrey, along with Powell for the Suns. GWS two for Gothard, two for Cadman. Singles for Green, Bedford, Stringer and Hogan. Yeah, it's a... Well, Matt, you're still in the game as the senior coach. You sort of, you know... How do both rooms feel, you reckon, after that one?
3: I think there's... Well, the Giants will be disappointed. They're a long way off. Their midfield got beaten tonight. Their back line was put under pressure the whole night. I think they ended up having 56 inside 50s against them. So, and that's been their all year. They've lost a lot of territory and they've been very good at going coast to coast. But tonight, the Suns kicked 6 goals, 5 from turnovers in their forward 50. So their pressure when they got in there was unbelievable. They had a couple of forward 50 stoppages and then they rolled and turned them. So I think Dimmer would be really happy with their pressure over the whole ground, especially in their forward half of the ground, which that's the way he likes to play the game. So there are certain aspects of their game I reckon he'd be really happy with, where the Giants, it's been a story of the year. It's glimpses of their best, but the rest of it's way off.
0: Well, Pete, who's listening, he's on holidays in Tassie, listening in a geodesic dome in Gowrie Park, northwest Tasmania. He says, who needs to lift for the Giants? Good on you, Pete. Thanks for your message, 0437 774 774, if you want to get in touch.
3: Well, their forwards, they haven't had a huge amount of delivery, but their forwards are well out of sorts. We saw tonight Hogan and Stringer had glimpses of it, but, you know, Cadman glimpses, but their forward 6 or 7, they got comprehensively beaten, and they have been most of the year. They haven't been able to kick a winning score or an accurate score all year.
0: Well, you know, they were always going to miss Sam Taylor, but... I mean, every team has
3: a long-term injury, yeah.
0: Injuries, but...
2: Every team has those challenges, don't they? And they, you know, Adam Kingsley never used that as an excuse, but we would certainly welcome them back. I think with, you know, the Giants have got the synergy, they've... I mean, it's 2 weeks in a row now with Jesse Hogan and Cabin, so they've just got to be able to string a few games together. Who'd you say they got? Essendon next week?
0: Yeah, they've got Essendon at home and then...

0: travel to Perth to play West Coast.
1: Yeah. So
0: with no disrespect to those two teams, they'd be favourites.
1: They'll go in favourites, and you know, so they should, I guess. But that, you know, it's an opportunity to get that forward structure, because what we saw tonight was very clustered. There was, you know, there was a lot of, there wasn't a lot of leads that were you know, they lace out. So they need to sort of tidy that up a little bit if they want to get back into this season.
0: Jamara Ugal-Hagen is leading the Suns down the race, and we'll get to Zane Bojack in the rooms in just a moment. Just having a look in the VFL today, the Giants did beat the Suns comprehensively. You know, they've got the likes of Riccardi and Ralston in the twos, and wonder where there's big Cal Brown at the moment. Anyway, let's get to Zane in the rooms as he welcomes a victorious Suns team back to the huddle.
2: And Ugal-Hagen was the first in there, and they are spraying him with drink. What a great performance. Three goals. They're all covering you. Poor old Jamara. He'll have to have about four showers tonight after that effort. He's got sports drink all over him. Very happy group here, the Suns. Johnny Noble in front of me here. 35 possessions tonight. They're about to sing, and they're going to sing him with gusto.

0: They're very happy in here, Q, ahead of their big trip up to Darwin. I can tell you the Expansion Cup, all 10 centimetres of it, is right in the middle of that huddle as well with sports drink all over it. A very happy CEO, Mark Evans, has just walked past me as well, and we'll chat to someone very shortly.
1: Stay close, Zane. Good on you. Suns winning by 20 points here at 11-17, 83 to GWS, 8-15, 63. He's an unnamed text. Guys, great call as usual. Is that the first game in recent memory without an ARC review? Wow. I don't think we did go to the ARC tonight, did we?
2: Well, they were waiting on one from a centre bounce.
3: Oh, that was when it nearly, they thought it hit the padding.
4: Yeah, Gothard's second goal when it dribbled through.
3: Yeah, but they didn't. They didn't.
1: We didn't get an on-screen.
5: No.
3: No, we didn't go to it. No.
1: And, of course, there are plenty of reviews, but I think in the nature of the question, we didn't get a, you know, game stop, look at the big screen moment, did we, tonight? It's David here, a son of Brunswick. That was not a decent game. The northeastern Melbourne Bulldogs from the Western Districts versus the Tasmanian Devils would have been more exciting. Well, you're allowed your opinion. Like it.
3: It was like it.
1: It yeah. It's it, you know.
3: Very due. It was humidity.
1: High pressure.
3: High pressure.
1: Let's get back to Zeno in the Suns' rooms.
0: Well, he got a few kick-ins, but 35 possessions, that is a cracker, particularly against a side that they haven't beaten the last six times. John Noble, how happy are you as a Gold Coast Sun to finally get one over the GWS Giants?
6: Yeah, very happy. I actually didn't realise that we hadn't beaten them for quite a while, so, you know, to finally get the wood over them is really pleasing.
0: What was the secret tonight? It's great to see Jamara get you know, off the chain as well, but and you guys celebrated greatly there. Poor bugger's covered by about 4 litres of sports drink, I reckon. But what was the key tonight? Why were you able to get away from them?
6: I think the last couple of weeks we sort of hadn't played to our identity, and we knew what that looked like the first couple of weeks. You know, we played really strong Suns brand, and you know, as the season plays out, you dip in form obviously, but our KPIs were really strong. We just weren't, you know, sort of a bit of a teething process in what our game plan really looked like. So to get back to our brand of footy today in front of our home fans, it's really special to play our way in front of them. You know, we want to play these big games, and you know, we walk away with a really good win.
0: We were lucky enough to have Elliot Himmelberg come in and talk to us before the game, and he talked about the O-ring theory this week and how, you know, the shuttle disaster that happened with Challenger. What was Dimmer trying to do there? Do you think he was just trying to get you to think a little bit differently, and do you think that thinking worked?
6: Yeah, absolutely. I think his analogy behind it was an O-ring to blow up a shuttle like that is such a small thing, and it creates a dramatic sort of outcome. So it was similar to us. Like, we had a lot of small things that weren't really clicking in our game that was leading to I guess you could call them, sorry, big outcomes in losing games. And you know, we really went to work in that in training, and we had a really good week this week, probably one of our better sessions for the year. So it was just tightening up our O-rings. What those were, obviously, I'll keep tight, but, you know, we got to work on them and we walk over the win.
0: All right, well, I'll hand you over to our O-rings and I'll give you the microphone. We've got Michael Price, Quentin Hull, Jeff White, and also Matthew Primus.
1: Hey, John, it's Quentin here. Well done. I just first ask you, can you describe the playing conditions? Because we're sort of getting people asking about, you know, the scrappy nature of the game. We saw a couple of sort of Mark slip through fingers. So what was it like out there?
6: Yeah, it was actually interesting. Before the game started, going out there and warming up, it was really nice. Very humid and muggy in the air, but the ground wasn't too bad. But as the night went on, and obviously there was a little bit of rain today, it was really dewy. Ball was really skidding on. It was like a bar of soap in the end. So a lot of sweaty bodies. I guess that's Queensland footy for you.
3: John Noble, Jeff White here. Well played tonight, mate. Do the backs get in, stick it up to the forwards? Because Jeffrey, Powell and Noble kicked a goal tonight. Is there a thing going on with the backs?
6: Yeah, we give it to them at training, that's for sure. You know, we've had a couple of little goal-kicking comps with the forwards, and the backs always seem to reign supreme. We don't get many shots, so we've got to take them when they come. So it's nice to get a few.
2: Yeah, John, Matt Promise here. Well done on the team win tonight. I thought your forward pressure was probably been lacking over the last 3 weeks, but tonight that was just through the roof. I know it's not just always your forward six, but you created so many scoring opportunities in that area tonight.
6: Yeah, that's probably fair. You know, we knew, again, the last couple of weeks we haven't really brought that pressure, and it's something that we really pride ourselves on. You know, we've got a really hungry forward line that are really good at hunting. You know, we've got Took that goes through there. Longy's probably one of the best in the competition. Mm. at hunting players. So, you know, for them to bring that pressure, it helps our defence so much. So, you know, they're our first line of defence, and when they're up and going, it's sort of hard for teams to get through.
1: Don, I just, you know, we saw Tamara lead the team in, and just to expand a little bit, what it's like to have a guy like that whose reputation precedes him, yet he's had a bit of a tough time in life, and he comes into the footy club looking for a second chance. What's your experience been like with him as a teammate?
6: Oh, he's such an incredible person, to be honest. You know, I think he's misread in a lot of lights. He's been really, you know, wholesome coming into our club. We've welcomed him with open arms, obviously, but, you know, the way he's embraced our group, you know, he's trained his absolute bum off in pre-season. You could see the effort that he was putting on. He had to bide his time and, I guess, earn the respect of the group and the coaches to obviously make his way into the AFL side. But I honestly can't speak highly enough. You know, he's putting in so much work, and it's just incredible. It's an incredible story, you know, of resilience. And he was obviously in a tough spot back in Melbourne, but, you know, new environments and new clubs and new people can sometimes bring the biggest light out of him. So, you know, us as a club couldn't be prouder of him.
1: You got to experience the trip to Darwin last year. It's been fruitful for you guys. And, gee, if you wanted a warm-up for the conditions, you got your old slippery, dewy run tonight before it gets even hotter and wetter up in Darwin.
6: No, I know. It was a nice little precursor, wasn't it? We've got a good record up there, you know, but that's obviously all in the past. You got to play whoever's in front of you, and you know, two sides that we're playing, Saints and Port up there, are going to be really challenging. So we'll take it 1 week at a time, but the boys always love getting up there, a lot of family members, so it's a special one for us.
1: Thanks for your time, John. Well
6: Thanks,
1: done.
6: Guys.
1: John Noble with us from the Gold Coast Suns rooms. 35 disposals, 6 contested possessions, 1 clearance, 827 metres gained, and he kicked a goal too from beyond 50.
3: Yeah, that's a light. Well, Powell kicked the first one, which was off that just outside forward 50. Jeffrey kicked one, and so did Noble. So they love to have that. And it was part of the Jeffrey one was set up really, really well. How they were on the thin side and ended up going to the fat side, that ended up in that result. So that's great. You want to have that because it adds a little bit of, you know, for the opposition perspective, you've got to be always on your toes. You turn your head, you've got to be mindful of when they switch the ball, that they've got those players and those weapons. And you think about Mac Andrew too. He can kick it from outside forward 50. So creates just another weapon in their armour, which is really exciting.
1: Can keep your messages coming on 0437 774 774. Please send us your name and where you're texting from. 0437 774 774. Kerry will be happy. She's listening in Darwin. She said, go, son. So they're heading up your way, Kerry. 13,537 here to see it. And kick to kicks going on out there at the moment, which is good. Here's the AFL ladder after 8 rounds. Earlier today, Sydney defeating Melbourne by 17 points. So the Swans atop the ladder, 7-1 with the Dockers. Swans percentage 165, Dockers percentage 133. So they're the only teams with a 7-win, 1-loss record. And now we get the staggered little 2-point bits because of the first draw of the season we had the other night. So Hawks, 6 wins, 1 loss, 1 draw, outright third. There are 4 teams with 5 wins and 3 losses. In this order, from 4th through 7th. Lions, 126%. Suns, 116% 5th. Cats, 115% 6th. And then D's getting done today, 5-3, just 100%. So they're right. They're 8-11-4, 8-09 against. So almost absolutely par for your D's there, Whitey. So that's the top 7. And then we have Collingwood ahead of the others because of 4 wins, 3 losses, 1 draw. That's 8th. And then the other 2 wildcard slots at the moment, there are 4 teams, 4-4, but St Kilda and North Melbourne have the best percentage of them. Saints, 9th, 115%. North, 10th, 106%. And then outside the top 10, Adelaide, 4-4, 97%. Dogs, 4-4, 92%. 2 teams with 3 wins and 5 losses, Port and the Giants. And then the Eagles with 2 wins. And in this order, Carlton, Essendon, Richmond, 16th, 17th, 18th, 1 win each. So that's the way that the Premiership standings rack up after 8 rounds of the 2026 competition. And as mentioned, I like my analogies and sporting ones at that, so I used the cycling peloton as my sort of word around the Giants. They are after back, aren't they? So, look, you know, they're a win outside of the top 10. They are two wins outside of the top six, and we really need to get used to this different talk. So, basically, if you're not in the top six, you need to win five games in a row to win the flag.
2: Yep.
1: So, you know, top eight was four wins in a row to make the flag if you're in the bottom portion of it. Of course, same for the top four. If you win three in a row in the top four, you win the comp, but you have the luxury of losing one.
2: Yeah.
1: During that period of time. But yeah, now if you know, 7, 8, 9, 10, you've got to win 5 weeks in a row to win it.
2: Mm.
1: So that's sort of a dynamic. And yeah, look, it's this Giants team, has their window closed?
2: It's closing.
3: Geez, they've got some...
2: It's closing.
3: Well, who have they got out? So Kelly and Taylor.
1: So really only...
3: Those two?
1: As far as legit guns.
3: Yeah, legit guns. That
1: and Tommy Green.
2: Tommy Green, yeah.
3: And
2: yeah.
3: Tommy Green.
1: Yeah. And who is
3: three,
1: a legitimate?
3: Three exceptional
1: but, I mean, all teams are going to lose a couple of their...
3: Yeah. Well, look at the Bulldogs.
1: Yeah.
3: All Bulldogs. But, yeah, they're exceptional players. Those three. So... That is a certain hole. But look, they've got next 2 weeks. They're going, like you said, they're going to go in as favourites, even though they've got to travel to Perth. No disrespect to Eagles. They'll go in as favourites. So,
1: you know, my concern, though, for the Giants, having sort of picked them to make the grand final preseason, I thought that we would get a solid year out of Hogan, a solid year out of Stringer. And...
3: Especially after...
1: Footy mortality hits everyone.
3: Yeah.
1: And no fault of Jesse Hogan tonight. He looked like he played hurt. He was brave.
3: He looks like he's playing hurt.
1: But at the moment, he's playing lame. And he's an absolute shadow of the guy that won the Coleman a couple of years ago.
3: Well, the hip would certainly be hindering. He's quick off the mark. He's super quick. That's why he's such a, you know, good power forward.
4: He was definitely hampered by that hip at the end of the game last week.
3: Yeah, if you've got a sore hip, even if you've got a sore back or just explosion to get off the mark, to get, you know.
1: And I don't think, you know, the change of the ruck rule, Kieran Briggs was a real ace for them, but then they changed the ruck rule.
3: Yeah.
1: And it changes one of the, you know, the...
2: His strength gets taken away.
1: Yeah, the strengths of the Giants.
2: Yep.
3: Yeah. And the mobility around the ground, because... That's the other thing, too. You add, there's not a lot of stoppages around the ground, you would say, because of the lasso rule, probably down a little bit. That's where Kieran Briggs was very strong. That's why they put a Leah in there.
2: Mm.
3: But they were really good on Madden. They wanted him, but he's got injured last week. So they're going to have to do with what they've got. So,
1: Toby Green didn't have much of an impact tonight.
4: No, he didn't. He didn't look like himself, did he? No.
3: Well, he was good in the last quarter. You know, is that up for the... Does Kingsley go, right, you want to start you in the middle? Generate some enthusiasm at the start of the game instead of putting him in the middle in the last quarter.
1: But at the same time, has he got that in his tank these days?
2: He can't be the man to always be the person that unlocks them, whether it's a forward or a mid, does he, with whatever he is, 62, 70-odd games. It's a big ask to continually do that.
4: How do you rate the game of Ned Moyle up against Briggs tonight? It was 34 hit-outs to 18 in the end.
3: Yeah, look, I think the next phase, this is coming from a ruckman and Matty step in here as well, he gets his hit-outs and he does that at VFL level. The biggest question mark I've always had with Ned Moyle is his ability to spread around the ground.
2: Mm.
3: Can't go and have your 5, 6, 8 possessions, I think, here today. You've got to be able to spread around the ground and be used as a link-up player. You got a few touches near the end, but that was a bit of red time. But that's where you want to become dangerous. As a ruck, you want to become, you know, that's where Witts is good. Witts can get, he'll go and get his 15 possessions using him as a link-up player.
1: Sifting through Gold Coast's 20-point victory over Greater Western Sydney, breaking a run of 6 consecutive wins for the Giants over the Suns. Gold Coast 11-17, 83 to the Giants 8-15, 63. Quentin Hull, Michael Price, Matt Primus and Jeff White with you. Now, the postscript outside of the result, Sam Closey will be looked at closely with the sling tackle that saw Ryan Angwin missed the rest of the game due to concussion. And I think Ben Long's got a couple of things to answer in that tussle with Clayton Oliver. We saw it just a couple of times. So, one, there's a bit of a slinging slap towards the lower jaw. And he also put his hands on his face. And, you know, it's a bit the old pat,
3: pat the head.
1: The taunting type of gestures that, you know...
4: That was
3: But they gave the 50.
4: Yes.
3: Remember there was one on, I think it was last night, with the St Kilda Carlton game? There should have been a, he rubbed his head, should have been 50. They didn't pay that, but they paid that one. But
4: there was
3: I don't know. Yeah, definitely the...
1: I think

0: I think you get a fine.
1: No, you can't do that. It's so, striking.
2: So no, they double fist.
0: Yeah, but if you go on the intentional and low impact and all that,
1: I know,
0: it'll come down to a fine, I would think. Yeah.
1: So was it intentional? Yes.
0: Yes. Low
1: what
0: impact.
1: Was the impact? Low. And it was high. That's one match. Yeah. So I've got the matrix here.
0: Yeah, okay, the high, yeah.
1: Intentional, low and high. It was definitely intentional.
0: Yes.
1: And swung his arm at him. Where'd it get him? In the chin.
0: It was high. I've got no idea.
1: That's a match.
0: Yeah.
1: Mm. And he'll be spewing because he loves going fishing.
3: And it's his former club.
0: And for something silly, like a slap, like same as the punch in the guts they want to get rid of. You know?
2: Yes.
0: That's just a waste of time doing that. So
3: when you look at that matrix there, Q.
1: Yeah, the Neo says...
3: Yeah, the Neo does.
0: Nothing high.
1: Can I have your votes, please? Who's?
0: I'm not sure what looking Jeff at Jeff, doing, but...
1: But you know what we do in radio is you speak to the collective while you might be looking at one person.
3: We're always giving the handball gestures, aren't we? For the we spoke about this. One vote to Clayton Oliver. Thought he did exceptionally well for the Giants. Was really good in and under, and his work rate was exceptional tonight. Two votes to Will Powell. Don't really give the backs a bit of a mention. He started off, his foot skills still is such an underrated thing in the AFL. Some of his kicks tonight were superb. He just split up the defence. He uses the ball really well. Comes off, takes his mark, and great goal to start the game. Three votes to Petrarca. Special mention to John Noble, who we spoke to. I thought he was really good on the halfback line. But three votes to Petrarca. Kicked two goals, had 29 possessions. Broke the lines really, really well. He's having a great year and, very influential. And there's our 3-2-1.
1: Three to Petrarca, two to Powell, one to Oliver. Just got some... We don't often do the last game of the round in this part of the AFL sphere, but we get a chance to look at sort of results of the weekend. I'll bring you in, Indra, as well, Pricey. What are the headliners out of the round? Anything you want to pick up?
0: Yeah, Carlton.
3: you walked into that.
1: Without using all the powder from ahead of Friday night's game against Brisbane, and of course we've heard the club saying that Michael Voss will be the coach to the end of the season, but there are two instances in recent Carlton history where a trip to Queensland has been the last for the coach. Dennis Pagan got sacked after Jonathan Brown kicked 10 goals at the Gabba.
0: Right.
1: What year was that? 2000?
3: They showed that just recently.
2: Now you're stretching it. 02, yeah, it's got to be
1: 02. Yeah, Brownie kicked 10, Pagan got sacked. And then Brett Ratten got sacked after Carlton got beaten by the Suns. Vossie might be even more nervous coming home.
0: Coming
1: if he
0: back to the home
1: gets a hiding at the Gabba on Friday night.
3: Should he coach from the couch at home to avoid coming to Queensland?
2: You go back further in history. I think Robert Walls got sacked after Brisbane beat Carlton at Princess Park in an upset with Warwick Capper and Brad Hardy playing.
1: That's another one.
2: That's many years ago.
1: Yeah, but that was in. you're right. Yeah.
3: If you want to talk about highlights,
1: but he was gone already, Wallsy. Hey? I think that was the straw that broke the camel's back when you read the stories of Robert. You know, before he passed, of course, a great man. He said, "I knew the writing was on the wall."
3: Just talking about the highlight of the weekend, showdown.
1: Yeah.
2: Yeah.
3: Oh,

0: But he did 28 or 29 or something like that. It's a remarkable game.
1: Isn't it a great... I just love... Every time I get asked about the showdown, it's like, it doesn't matter where they are on the ladder.
2: Yeah.
1: The game is always... It's just something about the showdown in Adelaide. I love it. Love the passion, the fans,
0: yep,
1: the town. And I just thought that game was just unreal.
3: I've got one for you. How does the biggest club in the competition, who won the comp only a couple of years ago and made the preliminary final last year, how do people keep underestimating how close Collingwood is to the contenders?
0: No, I don't think they are.
2: Oh, there you go.
0: Yeah.
3: Well, okay, that's fine.
0: Yes.
3: I reckon they're closer than most people because they're just a professional footy.
0: No, they are.
3: And they're unbelievably coached.
0: Yeah, no, there was amazing
3: the numbers were
0: amazing game plan.
1: Knew
0: they couldn't match him toe-to-toe, so a bit of the rope-a-dope. Let's have lots of inside 50s. We'll defend well, and then we'll get you on the counter-attack. But, yeah, I'm not sure they're anywhere near that. Or not anywhere near, but I think they're...
3: Do you think they'll make the top six?
0: No.
1: I think they'll make the finals. It was always that top 10. But I agree. On, what was it, Thursday night?
2: Yep.
1: Their strategy to go wide and be able to just take the ball away from Hawthorn and just be able to chip and gain meters and then go inside. Well coached. They should have won that.
3: Oh, and a couple of, Dacos Inc. had a very bad last 4 or 5 minutes.
0: Yep.
3: Couple of corridor kicks from Nick turned over. Josh, of course, had the turnover kick when all they need to do is hold the ball for the last 40 seconds and
2: not as
3: win
2: bad
3: the game.
2: As Darcy Moore's last 20 seconds.
3: Yeah. Oh, yeah, well.
2: I really felt for him. He dropped the mark and then gave away the free kick.
3: It was like the Captain Hollywood Project song. It went from more and more to more.
0: What about the...
3: if you know your 90s music, sorry, it was very bad.
2: Well played.
3: But it's late on Sunday night.
2: Can I throw one in?
0: What about North and St Kilda? Do you think they're improving enough?
1: Both definitely improved.
0: Yes. Do you think St Kilda's going to be any better than 10th, 9th?
2: They'll be wild card.
3: Here's a question. Who do you trust more out of those two?
2: Gee whiz, that's a tough one.
1: I'm trusting North more at the moment. North,
3: that's why I asked the question.
0: They've had a great draw.
3: The obvious answer is St Kilda.
1: Yeah, but...
0: They've had a great draw, but they've been super competitive. Geelong, and last week was... Who'd they push last week? The Giants.
2: Oh, the Giants.
0: But in Canberra, that's hard
2: to get away with.
0: Yeah. I'm just not sure on them both yet, especially St Kilda, what they've invested. I'm not sure that they haven't quite come up against the good teams and they're just knocking off the teams that they should. So
2: We mentioned earlier the injuries to the Western Bulldogs.
0: Mm.
2: But I thought their performance up against Freo was just courageous. Mm. And Bontempelli just on one leg to get 33 disposals as well. It's just a shame for the competition that they've lost a couple of their absolute stars because they were flying, especially early, and when they knocked over the Lions as well.
3: So here's how it looks for round 9, starting on Thursday out west. Frio versus Hawthorn. Beautiful. Tasty.
0: Yeah, great.
3: Mm, really good. And then Friday night, another of these doubleheader Friday nights. Brisbane against Carlton at the Gabba. Port Adelaide taking on the Western Bulldogs at Adelaide Oval. That's a really important game for Port and the Dogs.
2: Yeah. Yep.
3: And then on Saturday, Docklands for North versus Sydney. The showground for the Giants against Essendon in the twilight time slot. And then there are two games on Saturday night. The Suns in Darwin against St Kilda. And Geelong versus Collingwood at the MCG.
1: Wow. Good one.
2: That's a good game.
1: Always love those.
3: I might ask you that question again on Saturday.
0: Look forward to it, Key.
3: About the Pies. we've got 90 seconds. How trusting in the Cats are you that they'll just do what they do and be among the top 5 or 6?
0: Yeah.
3: Or even better.
0: I think they'll get going. So they haven't hit their straps yet.
3: Okay. Melbourne West Coast at Docklands on Sunday into Richmond, Adelaide at the MCG. So that's the round to come. Here, Gold Coast has won by 20 points after earlier Sydney beat Melbourne by 17. Thank you, gentlemen.
0: Thank you. See you Friday.
3: By the way, enjoy your short drive home on this long weekend Sunday.
1: Send more texts, send more texts.
3: Last couple of years, we've been farewelling you from the Q Clash on the May Day long weekend. You guys have had to get in the car, drive down. Now it's Pricey and I. And
0: why didn't you even get in the car?
1: I've got to ride my bike home, don't I?
3: Yeah. Thanks, Zeno, down on the boundary, to Lucas in the studio, to Pete on the faders here, and Michael, thank you.
2: Thank you.

0: you.
1: Do you reckon we've been here long enough for the car park to have cleared? It is the worst car park in footy, this joint.
0: If anybody remembers VFL Park Waverley, this is a very close second.
2: Yes, just no grass. Except not as cold.
3: This is first. No.
1: Good on you guys. And thank you for your company throughout the weekend. Really do appreciate all your text messages. Of course, Corbett and Ben with the news on AFL Monday tomorrow, and you can hear that on AFL Daily through ABC Listen. But here's how it finished up at Carrara with the Suns finally getting one over the Giants.
4: Lockweller kicks it inside 50, looking for King. Front and square. Ugelhagen, snap, bounces. It is a goal. That's a great snap from Ugelhagen from 25 out.
1: Boundary throw in. Deep in the attack. Oh, picked up off the deck by Petrarca. He makes something out of nothing. Hands it from Goulburn. Now on to Weller. 65 from goal. A squaring kick to full forward. And there's Damara. Ugelhagen marking 25 out directly in front. Ugelhagen with his left boot. Kicks his second goal.
4: Hogan flies, nicely spoiled. Front and square, Thomas. Great little handball to Gothard. Nice snap, bounces through. Phoenix has got his second. Picked up there by Daniels. Flying shot towards goal. Big contest. Lands into the hands there. A Springer handball at Hogan.
3: Well,
4: Hogan on the goal line, dribbles it through.
1: And an important moment in this game. 26 minutes, third quarter. Suns lead by two goals. Noble gives it everything with his right boot from 52. He's got it! He has kicked the goal!
4: Ben King. Crowd holds its breath as King gets his second. Extends the lead for the Suns. Fly from behind by Hogan. Collins in the front position, elected to spoil at centre half forward. Oliver picks up to Stringer. Under pressure, Jake Stringer does what Jake Stringer does. He just does that all the time. Under pressure, he can do extraordinary things, Jake Stringer. It was O'Halloran who gathered, tumbled it inside 50. Quick flicking handball there came towards Stringer. He got his boot to ball. How did he do that? To Bedford, who snaps and scores. So Ugelhagen, see how he goes here. From 30 metres out, 45 degree angle to the right, Ugelhagen leans back on it. It starts left, but it curls back enough. He's got three as the Suns blow out to a 27-point lead, game high.
1: The Suns with a victory over Greater Western Sydney. It hasn't happened a lot the last couple of years. And it's an important one for the locals. Gold Coast wins by 20 points. 11-17-83 to 8-15-63. Oh, there's the bugle. He's waiting for it. Sing along, Suns fans. Fifth win of the season for Gold Coast.

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1: I don't think there are any rules, HG. I think it's just a feel thing. 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
4: Phone lines are still open. If you want to get in touch, we'll certainly get to you off the back of Alex Neil Bullen, who has been good enough to join us on SA Grandstand this morning. The interim Crows skipper last night. He's relatively new to showdowns in terms of being a player, but geez, he's been a part of a couple of special ones. Aaron Bryans, Andrew Capel, Josh Franco with you this morning. And welcome to the show. Alex, thanks for taking the time to chat to us.
5: Good morning, guys. Thanks for the intro.
4: How are you feeling? I mentioned it before that a lot of us probably didn't get to bed until about 1 a.m. last night. Did you get any kind of rest after what was an enthralling, thrilling finish?
5: Yeah, it's one of those ones. Usually I'm one of the players that's a good sleeper post-games, but last night certainly got home and was buzzing, replaying a few moments in your head. And yeah, it was a special night putting the head on the pillow when you finally get to sleep. My first thought was, did last night really happen or was that a dream? Mm. So yeah, one I'm very grateful to be a part of. And as you boys were touching on, the showdown is a special rivalry within the AFL. And to think that we get the great privilege to be a part of it, it's something I'll remember that game for life.
4: The photo of you all walking off together, and Braden Cook has the showdown shield, and he just looks chuffed. He's smiling from ear to ear. We know he was a Crows fan growing up, pizza delivery boy, and he's been toiling away for 5 years to get a regular spot and then ends up kicking the match winner. What was it like with him in the rooms, in the postscript? Has he been in touch? Have the boys been getting around him for what was, you know, a moment that will live forever in SA footy?
5: Yeah, it was a really proud moment for Cookie and his family and the footy club. That's a young man who's really been developing his game. And someone that has also gone to work on what his strength is, and that is his kicking, his skill set. And to see that on the big stage last night when the pressure was at its highest, I couldn't be more proud of him. And he certainly deserves all the accolades that he's getting, but it's off the back of a lot of hard work. The short time I've been at the footy club, 18 months, I've seen a young man grow his game, but also not only his game, bring others along. So he's got some young players who he's mentoring. He's got a really strong relationship with Chase Jones and Stretch McAndrew, which you can see those boys are developing in a similar manner. So yeah, he's a really important cog to our team, and fantastic that he could get the chockies last night.
6: Alex, Andrew Capel here, mate. Congratulations on the win. You've been around a long time. Have you played in a more thrilling finish? And what were the emotions like late in that game? You get the Miller goal, which became a no goal. Then the Joe Berry snap for Port Adelaide, which put the Power in front. And obviously Cook's winning goal at the end. What was that like to be out there in that situation?
5: Yeah, it's one of those things, Caps. Over the years, you kind of learn to not ride the emotional wave that close game of footy can give you. So for example, that last 2 minutes when Junior's goal was declined, as a player your next thought is, okay, what's next? How can we ensure we get another shot on goal or can control the game? Whereas you can hear in the crowd, in the stands, it's an uproar. So then you have to quickly move on as a player, and then once Berry kicks his goal, you go into what's our role here, more so as a forward line, and what are we expecting from the mids and defenders? And being a leader out there within the forward line, you could definitely sense that we weren't throwing or waving the white flag. We're going to give ourselves a shot, and you can't guarantee that you're going to win it, but as long as you give yourselves the best shot, that's what I was so proud about, and certainly an environment you want to become used to, because that's the environments that you get later in the year if a team's good enough to get there.
6: So you do practice that scenario a lot in the pre-season when you're down, you know, with 30 seconds to go. So how important is that to have practiced it so much, and what mode do you go into?
5: Yeah, well, every team's got their modes that they go into, win a game or save a game. There's a few little differences between each team, but for us it's probably more so getting the experience to feel it and what it actually feels like when there's 4 points on the line. You can train these things as much as you want, and you can understand the X's and O's, but I would almost say that's like doing your undergraduate, and then you've got to make sure you do your master's when you're actually out on the field, because everyone knows the theory behind it. But how do we as a team execute when there's 50,000 screaming at you, there's 4 points on the line. And I feel like if we had an exam last night, we failed the first assessment when we're up, but then we executed the one when we come from behind. So there's some feedback for us. We need to go to work on when we do have a lead and how we can and hold that margin, because we saw it as well against St Kilda a couple of weeks back. We just aren't able to execute when we have a lead. So that's something as a group moving forward we'll address.
7: And Alex, further to that, and unpacking it a little bit further, obviously playing ahead of the ball, Berry kicks the goal. Are you communicating with the mids? Is there, you know, conversation in that 30 to 40 seconds that you get before the umpire bounces the ball, or is it everyone just knows what they need to do?
5: In my position, I always assess the body language and how we're looking as a team. And I looked to the mids last night and could definitely sense that they were ready to go. A very familiar position, because a lot of our games have been close this year, and I just had a look over and I knew that the heads were still in the game. There was no poor body language. So that's in a moment there where you back them in and let them do the work. And it was more so for myself to get to the forwards and understand that we're all executing, which we're able to. And we got a good look at it as well, which was fantastic to see.
7: And just a couple of players, Berry and Miller,

0: were outstanding for you guys last night.
1: Yeah, two great teammates, two people who have had very different runs at it, with Junior being in the game now for a while, but it's so good to see his body holding up, and he's a player that you can rely on at any stage of a game, whether the ball's in the air or on the ground. He's so tough and so clean, and he just gives you a sense of calmness out there. We saw that multiple times last night, especially late in quarters. And then for Sammy Berry, I couldn't be more proud of the young man. He's someone who's really had to fight for his position. I feel like now you're getting a good mix of self-belief within his own game, but also he's got great support around him, which allows him to see ball and get ball, and yeah, to see him get acknowledged last night with a medal. It couldn't be more deserving bloke than Sammy, and he's someone who's now leading this footy club with Dorse out. They certainly stood up in the midfield along with James Peatling and the likes to make sure while Dorse isn't there, we've got great stability through the midfield.
2: 19 tackles is insane, Alex. He's got a bit of Scott Thompson about him, Sam Berry. Do you see the resemblance?
1: Yeah, he might have to start oiling the biceps if that's the case. I've never seen Tomo with always oiled up, but yeah, certainly similar traits, contested animal, but also is a great para athlete to get to contest. So Sammy's someone who's always working on his game, and I'm sure if you told him that, he'd be very chuffed.
2: And you touched on Jordan Dawson there. I think I speak for everyone at the desk and most of the footy community as well, that I think the Adelaide Crows have handled what has been a very difficult month so incredibly well, to throw your arms around the skipper and be able to navigate your way out of, you know, losing a star player for such a period of time. You've been standing in as the interim skipper as well, so it's a big role for you to fill. Just walk us through how hard the week really was to be able to, you know, come from Brisbane, 5-day break, but also go down a robe during the week as well, which is an 8-hour round trip, to have the injuries on the night last night as well. It felt like the world was against you, but just walk us through emotionally where you were at heading into the showdown.
1: Yeah, it's a powerful place to be, a footy club. Yeah, you certainly see how powerful a football club environment can be when some hardship enters the building. And for us, it's all been focusing on supporting Dorse, our skipper, who has great influence on the footy club, and making sure that him and his family are in the best place possible through the hard time. And then as a professional, it was making sure that we prepare as best as you can. And I felt like we had a really good, sharp week on the track. Sometimes a short turnaround can be a funny one, albeit you might have the less days to recover or train, but when you get an opportunity to train your craft and your fundamentals, I feel like there's a heightened focus on making sure the session's really good. So we had a really sharp week on the track, and I felt like overall we started the game in a really good spot emotionally with some high energy, and the game for a lot of it felt like we were playing a way that we wanted to, probably just weren't able to connect forward half. But yeah, we took some good steps forward, and moving forward, we'll hopefully get Dawes back at some stage, but as long as he's feeling as supportive as he can, that's our main focus with Dawes.
2: And a huge credit to you, Alex. I don't want to pump your tyres like too much here and make you embarrassed or anything, but I know when you were recruited, the club was so adamant about what you could bring, not only through your skill set, but your leadership. And last night you lose Taylor Walker early as well, so no Dawes, no Tex. Aside from what you were able to do out there in terms of steering the ship, who else stood up? Who put their hand up to really direct the troops in, you know, a tough time?
1: Oh, thank you. I appreciate that. I feel very privileged to get the honour to lead the club along with Keezy. Benny Keezy is someone who I love playing with because he's a player that leads through action, but then also understands the game really well, so has a great sense of calmness. And then you're seeing the evolution of some young players who are starting to become really mature heads out there. So you got your Joshy Worrells behind the football, who's got a young defence with him, with Huey Bond and James Borlase around him, and you can just see they're going strength to strength each week. And then through the midfield, you're starting to see the likes of Sammy Berry, even the types of Joshua Shelley when he's through there. So I think that's a beautiful thing about the Adelaide Footy Club is we, since I've been here, we haven't really relied on certain individuals to always win us games of footy. I feel like we have a great flexibility of allowing players to thrive when it's their opportunity. And some weeks, some blokes will stand up more so with influence with footy in hand. But I like to think each week you get a constant output of boys making sure their teammates are in a good place mentally, and also under the highest pressures that

0: when you've got to be highly connected, and we saw that through the four quarters last night.
1: Alex, such an important win last night to be 4-4 as opposed to 3-5, and you've got Richmond and North Melbourne in the next couple of weeks. It's been a tough start to the year, as we just touched on, for the footy club, but how do you feel like you're placed now?
0: Yeah, it's a really important thing to note is the win losses will always be there. For us, it's understanding that each of you is so different. You're going to have to win games differently. You're going to have to evolve your game differently. And that's something that we're really acknowledging is we got to make sure that each week we understand how the game looked, how the game felt, and the messaging that their coaches are giving us. We need to make sure as players we look at ourselves in the mirror and say certain parts aren't exactly where we need them right now, and we get a great opportunity to each week come back often 7 days later to continue to improve in those areas. And you've seen over the course of the last 3 to 4 years, the Premiership team has often been the team that continues to improve throughout the year, not necessarily jumps out of the gate and holds momentum. And that's our mindset, is to ensure that we continue to acknowledge the areas that we need to get better at, but then also have a layer of confidence and belief that we can continue to improve, so we give ourselves the best shot each and every week. And how good to get to the MCG next week, home of footy, and really put up another good performance where we see an Adelaide Crows game, which is consistent across four quarters.
2: Hey, Alex, just before we let you go, a couple of broader picture ones as well. I want to talk about the umpiring, and I know that's a little bit of a contentious one with the playing group, but I want to put you in a bad spot in terms of the specific decisions. But there were a couple last night, obviously, in very big moments where they interjected themselves. Are you feeling like, as a playing cohort, even in the Adelaide Crows right now, that it's just a little bit confusing and there's a lot of chaos happening with when it comes to umpiring decisions?
0: Yeah, that's a really tough one to answer. I think, you know, my position as a player... In a player's mindset there, all I ask is for consistency. And then once a decision is made, I feel like I've trained myself now just to move on with play. So whatever the decision is, you can't, as a player, you can't get wrapped around in it. And understanding that as a player, all we ask is for consistency.
2: We don't really like the word soft at times when talking about umpiring, but there were just a couple where it felt like they didn't have a feel for the game in terms of a couple of shepherding moments, just a little bit of body work where it wasn't overly egregious. Did you feel like they were a little bit trigger happy last night?
0: Again, that's a really hard one for me to comment on. For us, it's about understanding what the game looks like when we are in those high-pressure situations. And yes, there's an opposition that you've got to make sure you understand what they're trying to do, and they're there to adjudicate the game. So if that's what their call was, as players, we're just going to make sure we continue to move on and give ourselves an opportunity. And I'm very, very thankful we're able to do that late last night.
2: This one's a little easier for you to answer, Alex, to wrap it up. I'll give you the alley-oop. Standalone showdown. You mentioned it before, how big of the rivalry it is, how good the game goes. It was head-to-head last night with the Docklands game. Where do you sit in terms of getting clear air for the South Australian rivalry?
0: Yeah, I'm a huge fan of South Australian football growing up in Adelaide. I've always loved the showdown, and it was great to see the big dogs of AFL House there last night. So now they've got a taste of what the atmosphere looks like, and I'm sure they'll take that experience back to the headquarters. And yeah, I'd love to be able to play in a marquee game fixture in the showdown.
2: Congratulations, Alex. So thanks for taking the time to chat to us. I know it was a really lengthy one. You gave some really articulate answers. And, yeah, just an excellent performance last night to get the job done. Hopefully it continues this momentum run for the season.
0: Thank you, guys. Really appreciate it.
1: Well done, mate.
2: Alex Neil-Bullen on SA Grandstand after Adelaide's 1-point win in Showdown 59.

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2: You're listening to the Sporting Witness podcast from the BBC World Service. I'm taking you back 30 years to the launch of a computer game that will break sales records and become a cultural phenomenon. This is the birth of FIFA International Soccer.
3: That just shows how sucked into this game thing, right? Thinking about now, it almost seemed to be a dream, the things I did.
2: It's May 1993 in the Canada office of EA Sports, the computer game developer.
3: I drew the field with just a white line, the net area just two empty holes, and the ball is a white dot. The player is a stick.
2: Senior engineer Jan Tan is testing out a football game he's been working on.
3: I was doing that little demo with my just a colleague sitting around me, the cubicle. I said, let's have a game, see how you feel.
2: Even though the design is basic, the game's pretty good, and word spreads around the office.
3: And the other colleagues, they're standing around cheering, and some even standing on the table, wow, it's almost like a real game. I said, oh, wow, that's quite amazing.
2: That same day, the senior vice president from EA Sports is over in Vancouver on a visit from the US office. Walking through the corridors, he hears the whooping coming from Jan's cubicle. Up until now, there's not been that much interest in Jan's soccer game from HQ. They've been more concerned with developing games for the US market, like American football. But on hearing the reaction of the coders to Jan's prototype, the senior VP knows he has a hit on his hands.
3: And he told the producer and managers, you know, we have to ship this game for Christmas season, right?
2: Realising his tight deadline is about to get even tighter, Jan's heart sinks. He'd never even wanted to be involved in this product.
3: I just finished another sports game called 4D Tennis. I was a little bit burned out.
2: But knowing how much Jan loves football, the producer Bruce had convinced him he was the man for the job.
3: Because I'm an amateur soccer player myself. I play soccer in university days. I'm decent. My producer, and he knows me, he said, no, you have to do it. He said, you're the best person to do this. I said, okay, then why don't you get all the games you can find in the stores so I can play them and give you kind of review and see how they are, how I'm going to do differently.
2: Jan checks out the competition and decides he wants his game to have an isometric view, like watching football on TV. And he wants his players to move like real footballers.
3: Players should run and kick the ball and chase the ball, kick the ball, instead of the ball being tied to their shoes, you know, like in all the other games.
2: It's also important for Jan that the players without the ball keep their positioning.
3: The most difficult task is to make your teammates position where they're supposed to. You watch a professional player play. They know exactly where to go. They don't have the ball. But they watch which team has the ball, who has the ball, where the ball is, and they know exactly where to go. And that's key.
2: Tackling these tricky algorithms is painstaking work. By the time of that senior VP visit in May, Jan has only cracked half his problems, and the game needs to be ready by autumn. He has a lot to do.
3: AI, animation, camera, physics, you just name it.
2: So if I could put a camera on you back in 1993, what would I have seen in the office?
3: You see the lonely engineer working late at night on the computer. And you know, I was a workaholic.
2: The long hours start to have a detrimental effect on Jan's family life.
3: I remember one night, this was on a Sunday night, 12 o'clock, I had an idea all of a sudden. I was already home. I got an idea because I didn't have a computer at home. And I said, I want to try this out because I have the problems. If I have an idea in my head, I have to do it, try it. Otherwise, I just can't sleep. So I quickly drove to the office, which is like 1.5 hours away by car. So I started working on it, testing this idea. You know, like takes a long time, hours, right? Tweaking back and forth. And all of a sudden, Bruce came in. And I said, hey, And he said, Jan, you're still here? I said, yeah, it's an idea. I want to try it. He sat down beside me and started chatting. And then phone rang. Late at night, I said, who would have called? So he picked up my phone. And on the other end, it was my son. I think my son was 8 or 9 years old. And he said, could you let my dad come home, please? I want to hear that. I was really heartbroken, right? This is, it brought me to tears almost.
2: The workload starts to affect Jan's health too. One day in the office, he struggles to breathe.
3: Luckily, the hospital was just a block away from our campus. And there's a lot of people in the emergency room. And the nurse said, what's wrong with you? And I explained the situation. And she said, don't move, don't move. He quickly rushed to the emergency ER room. The doctor pushed out the stretcher. They wheeled me in and they wadded up my full body. So for half an hour, they say, your heart seems to be fine. You have a severe anxiety attack. You're just exhausted. And the doctor ordered me to not to work for 2 weeks.
2: While Jan is killing himself to get the coding finished, higher up the chain at EA Sports, a deal is being struck with the International Federation of Association Football, FIFA, to add their name to the product.
3: FIFA is the best name, right? The highest name in soccer, worldwide, in football. Of course, you would want to get a license, right? Because exposure is huge.
2: But the deal to use real players' names and likenesses isn't completed in time. So Jan and his team need to come up with some fake names for their virtual footballers.
3: So I remember sending an email to all my colleagues in the office saying, OK, you want to be part of the FIFA game? Just pick a team, give me your name, whatever, a fake name, a real name, doesn't matter. And of course, like, I was a little bit selfish.
2: Jan, the former college footballer, sees a chance to realise one of his boyhood dreams. He names the Brazilian number 10 the best player in the best team.
3: Jan Tian. And then my producer said, that's too Asian. The Brazilians don't have a name like that. Let me tweak a little bit. His parents are from Italy, right? So he said, how about you add O to it? Giano Tiano. I said, that works. So that's how it goes. It comes along. And then I gave myself, of course, you know, being a little bit selfish, gave me all the best attributes. You know, player has attributes, how fast, physical strength, skill level. That's why people, when you pick me, almost you're guaranteed to win.
2: The names are set. The final flourishes have been added. Jan could tweak all day, but the game needs to hit the shelves in time for Christmas. EA Sports plough big money into the launch. There's a party at Wembley Stadium and expensive TV adverts in the UK and US.
4: I have this dream. It's about playing for my country.
5: FIFA International Soccer from EA Sports.
2: When the first set of sales figures come in, no one can believe what they're hearing.
3: It sold over a million copies the first month. It's never heard of, right? Back then, if a game sold for over 100,000, that's a big sale already. I said, wow, we did something.
2: Jan receives the Outstanding Employee Award, the highest honour for EA Sports. He carries on working on new iterations of the FIFA game for a few more years before deciding to hand the joystick on to other developers. The FIFA series becomes one of the most successful sports games franchises in history. The EA Sports FIFA partnership continues for nearly 30 years before breaking down over a reported disagreement over the cost of the license. Jan Tan was speaking to me, Vicky Farncombe, for that edition of the Sporting Witness podcast. Stop.

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1: Sam Campbell, take the job.
2: What is the job?
0: The new season of Guy Montgomery's Guy Mont Spelling Bee. 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
3: Tassie Devils. We can chat now to Aidan Jackman, who is the player development manager, should be on the line. Good morning, Aidan.
4: Good morning, Andy. How are you?
3: All good. Nice to talk to you. Ever named a pet after a sports person?
4: It's funny you say that. I do actually have a golden retriever named Woody after Joel Selwood, so
3: well,
4: great timing that.
3: That's good. I genuinely, as I was saying, I thought, he's not going to have one, is he? He's going to go, no, Andy. But yes, well done, sir. It turns out that most people do name them after sports people. So how was it coming down?

0: off the defeat then against Carlton after you've been riding high, you know, no losses so far, still third in the table. But how did you pick the players up and how did everybody get around each other after the loss against Carlton?
1: Yeah, obviously it's been a terrific start to the year by the playing group. And, you know, it's a bit of a touchback to reality, the first loss of the year. But to the boys' credit, to the other staff credit, we rolled in Monday and you wouldn't have known it was sort of reset. It's a long year, so, you know, wins and losses are inevitable. So I think they've done really well to bounce back this week and sort of prepare, you know, for tomorrow against Sandringham. So the answer is you probably wouldn't have known whether we'd won or lost, which has been a real credit to this group.
0: Mm. And it was a really great game. There were moments in it that made it a great game because you thought, actually, no, they're coming back. Of course, it sort of swung both ways. And then there was a moment where I felt that the Devils could have taken the game by the scruff of the neck, but it didn't quite happen.
1: Yeah, and that's sort of the game this year across the board. It's a game of momentum, and we saw that Carlton had it early, and then we were sort of able to wrestle it back, and there was a chance we probably could have, you know, put a few shots away and sort of taken control of it. But in the end, I think it was just a good experience for our young group that playing against, you know, an AFL-aligned club against AFL-standard players, and that was probably the difference in the end, was just that sort of experience around the ball and structure. But a massive learning curve for our boys, and, you know, we'll look to implement those learnings into this week.
0: Mm. Talking to Aidan Jackman, player development manager with the Tasmanian Devils. So, Aidan, a bit about your job as well. What is a typical day in the life of a player development manager?
1: Yeah, it's an interesting one, because in the world of sport, it's sort of a new role that's sort of only come in the last sort of 10 to 15 years. And the way I sort of describe it to people is that we're the support and resource for all the athletes' non-athletic endeavours. So that's across, you know, their mental health and well-being, you know, their career, their education, you know, post-football and while in football. So and even being a VFL program, it's a little bit niche in that, you know, they aren't full-time athletes, therefore that career development's actually really critical now as opposed to getting prepared for post-football. So I suppose it's a wide range of things across all of those sort of facets that make up my day-to-day, and then being a part of the football program as well, which is, you know, growing up as a young kid that loves footy, it's a dream come true, really.
0: Interesting you saying about what the role involves and how it's a new role within the culture, but such an important one, and it's quite surprising now to think that it wasn't there, and what players did beforehand, and how vulnerable people can be at any age, but certainly in the young part of their careers, to making the wrong decisions or falling into bad habits.
1: Yeah, 100%, and I think it's no secret anymore that how a player is, you know, thriving off field, it correlates to how they're playing on field. There is that, you know, real correlation between the on field and off field. So it's just as important to make sure that they are having those successes away from the game. It fascinated me, and it particularly even in post COVID as well, it really sort of ramped up, and the understanding of that has really sort of been implemented into the culture of these clubs. But yeah, it's a critical part that we play as well as with the psychologists and other medical team, but it's great that they do have these resources and support now that are in the CBA and are implemented across multiple leagues.
0: And also good as well that when there's people who have a real passion for a sport, but they don't find that they have the abilities to be a player, there's other offshoots that you can take that could still keep you within the environment of that sport that you love so much, but just in a different capacity.
1: 100%. I remember having a conversation with, you know, a mentor of mine around, you know, that I probably wasn't going to make it in from a playing perspective, but there's more than one way to skin a cat was the phrase that he used around, you know, being involved and having a career inside the sport and still having that passion for the sport as well. And, you know, I come from an education background, so it's almost a bit of a perfect role for me in that I get to be involved in football, but also still implement that education side of things as well with these young players.
0: Do you know, talking to Aidan Jackman, who's the player development manager with the Tasmanian Devils, you talked about skinning a cat. We're also asking for people ever named a pet after a sports person. This is from Stu in Launceston, says, "Hey Andy, I adopted a cat. Her previous owner was a young boy who had decided to name his next pet after his favourite wrestler, Rey Mysterio." It's Rey Mysterio. "I just couldn't go outside to call her in with Rey. Ray.

0: at night. So to my great shame, I named her Squeaky instead. Have you ever renamed a pet that was once answering to a sports person? We'll take those. Aidan, do you know, what's your knowledge of New Zealand rugby players? Is it strong?
1: No, very minimal, Andy.
0: Well, guess what? Mine, same with me. I was I did a little Google search whilst we were chatting. Not that I wasn't hanging off your every word, but I was. But this one comes through, says, my prospective next dog will be called Zinzan. Now, Zinzan is Zinzan Brook. Played 58 tests for New Zealand. So Zinzan, an all-black rugby player from the 80s and 90s, could smash it up in the forwards, yet do a drop goal from 50 out in the World Cup finals of 91. Yeah, Zinzan's a good name for named your pet after a rugby player. So more names of pets, please, that were named after sports people. I talked to Aidan Jackman, player development manager. So do you go up with the team? Will you be going up to York Park tomorrow? Or is your role very much just within the framework of the training ground and stuff?
1: No, I do travel with the team. So my game day role is I'm the runner. So you'll see me running around in pink, you know, delivering messages and whatnot from the coaching staff. And that's sort of a little bit deliberate in that, you know, you build these relationships with players away from, you know, the game and during training and out of hours. So it sort of just makes sense to, you know, have someone in the heat of the game being able to, who has the relationship with players, to be able to deliver messages and, you know, structural changes. So that's sort of my game day role. So I'll travel with the team.
0: That's interesting. Hey, Aidan, thank you very much for talking to us. And really, generally, it's really reassuring, isn't it, that within sport now, there is much more of a consideration of player mental health and well-being as well. We've heard too many stories over the last few years about players struggling with mental health. And this may be some way of helping to alleviate some of that.
1: Yeah, 100%. It's clear that, you know, that there is a clear mental health crisis, not only in sport and high-performance sport, but across the board. So I suppose any sort of, you know, interventions and strategies that we can put in place with roles such as this, it goes a long way.
0: Mm. Excellent. Aidan, thank you very much for talking to us, and enjoy your weekend.
1: Awesome. Thank you, Andy.
0: Cheers. That's Aidan Jackman, Player Development Manager for the Tassie Devils, and looking forward to their game tomorrow, which is at York Park, playing at Sandringham in the VFL. Hopefully they can get back into winning ways.

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0: Luke Lewis, champion rugby league player for the Panthers, the Sharks, the Blues, the Kangaroos, and he's been part of our broadcast, my right-hand man, since 2019 after retiring in 2018. I feel like we know a lot about Luke Lewis, but there'll be a lot of this complicated character that we don't. I've been looking forward to this, Louis. How are you going?
1: Hey, Groove, how are you, mate?
0: Mate, very, very well. All right, you ready?
1: I'm ready to rock and roll. I've been looking forward to it still.
0: Okay. Well, let's start in a basic sense. When did you fall in love with rugby league?
1: I think I actually fell in love with it probably when I was six, but I started playing rugby league when I was three. So first couple of years, I probably didn't really understand it. But when I was six, I remember getting a birthday present, and it was the old Winfield Cup video. And it had, like, all the highlights and games, everything happened.
0: Yeah.
1: So

0: Oh, everything. I remember getting the phone call. I was sitting at Rainbow in Doonside with one of my mates from school and my footy team, and I was having hot chips and gravy, and I was on my BMX bike because I didn't actually have my license at the time. And then I get a phone call from Roy Simmons, and he says, "Mate, I'm taking to Melbourne this week to make your debut." So I'll never forget it. And then I rang my mum straight away as soon as I got the phone. I said, "Mum, I'm going to Melbourne." She said, "I already know. I got the phone call off Royce. You got to get the approval off her first, basically." So I couldn't wait to get home. So I rode from Doonside basically to Plumpton on my BMX bike as fast as I possibly could so I get up the training. So yeah, it was pretty awesome week. And then obviously going to Melbourne, found out that my mum, my stepdad and my sister were all getting flown down to watch. And yeah, next thing you know, I'm sort of walking out into the Melbourne, I think, I can't remember the name of the stadium, but it was the one with the roof on it.
1: Oh, at Dockland Stadium, yeah.
0: Yeah, different, had a different name back then, I don't know what it was. So, mate, I sort of remember everything. And then I remember running out, and I think there was Robbie Ross at pullback, and, you know, it's where Nick Howe, I get the tackle, and, you know, Marcus Bye and all these guys that I'd, you know, never thought in my wildest dreams I would get to play against, let alone make tackles against. So it was pretty cool. So
1: talk about full circle. I remember seeing your mum at your last ever game, also in Melbourne.
0: Yeah, crazy, eh? Debut down there. I think I played all my, a lot of my matches, like my big matches, like my 50th and my 100th and all that, always against Melbourne. So, my last game against Melbourne, missed out to in the prelim to go to the grand final, but they sent me out in a really nice way, so very lucky.
1: What was the first job you ever had, Louis?
0: Mate, my first job, I used to work school holidays all the time. So I was big into, you know, my cars, my motorbikes and all that sort of stuff when I was a kid. So my school holidays, my stepdad was a boss of a frame and truss company. So he got me into every school holidays going and work. So I started obviously sweeping the floors and then helping out with, you know, putting the...

0: I would love still today to be able to go and buy my first car and redo it the way it was done when I was a kid.
1: Yeah, really. What's the best, despite what we may think of you sometimes, you are quite a deep thinker about many things in life. What is the best piece of advice you've ever been given?
0: Hands down, it's not what you do when people are watching, it's what you do when people aren't watching. Is probably the best advice I've ever been given. So that was Brad Izzard, by the way, who sort of told me that. He goes, mate, you know, everyone, you go to training, everyone, you know, you'll do what you got to do, and you know the coaches are watching, so you're doing it, but it's what you're doing when, you know, no one's there to pat you on the back and, you know, give you all the pep talks and everything you need. So I didn't really understand what he meant by that. So he said, mate, if you're out there and, you know, the bloke who you think's trying to take your position is training, you need to be training. If you think he's at home resting, you need to be training. So eating well and doing all those kind of things. So that was probably the best advice I've ever been given.
1: Is that why you used to train on Christmas Day?
0: Correct. I still train Christmas Day, New Year's Day, and, yeah, that was basically the whole reason why. Because I always thought, well, I don't think they're probably out training today, so we get up early before, you know, we have the presents, go for a 5K run, come back, do the old presents, and then try and get another training session. So I used to always try and train twice a day on Christmas Day.
1: Wow. Give me an achievement. Doesn't have to be footy. It can be anything in life. An achievement you're most proud of?
0: Mate, can't go past my kids. Two best things that have happened in my life. So my kids, and then obviously, you know, getting married to my wife, and then obviously rugby league achievements. So, but those there, hands down.
1: Yeah, I wonder whether your wife Sonia would agree with the marriage.
0: Yeah, definitely not.
1: Tell us about your favourite TV show as a kid.
0: Oh, mate, I had a few, but my favourite TV show was always like Bewitched. I Dream of Jeannie.
2: And where will I sleep in the meantime?
3: Well, I don't know. Nice drawer, you.

0: actually the whole process, I'm on his side, if that makes sense, because of what happened to him and his family and how he got treated. So I don't know why they're my two favourites.
1: Hey, this is the 21st century. You can't go to war with these people. In the end, the law is up. In the end, the law will never catch and hold them. In a year or two, I'll be back in business. New names, new messenger boys, same old story. And I'll be dead. It's going to be some hard, hairy work, Pork. There's going to be more shooting and more people are going to die. Now, I didn't start it, but be sure as hell I mean to see it through. So you get it straight. You in or you out?
2: Who would play Luke Lewis in a movie?
0: Oh, my God.
2: I don't think he's available.
0: Sorry. I feel sorry for anyone that had to do it. But
2: it'd be a fun role.
0: It would be an awesome role, but look, I love The Rock, so I'm going to say The Rock.
2: Really? Okay. Well, it'd have to trim down. This one I've been waiting for. What is something we don't know about Luke Lewis?
0: Something you don't know. I love gardening. I don't know if you knew that.
2: What?
0: I love gardening. Yeah, it's probably something you didn't know about me. So, on my days off, my favourite thing to do is, at least once a week, is mow my lawns, get in the gardens, get all the weeds done, just make my gardens look schmick and then be able to sit back and have a cup of tea or a coffee in my backyard and just look at my garden. So, I'd say gardening's probably something you didn't know that I was right into.
2: Gee, I thought owning the beach, you wouldn't have a garden. What about in the kitchen? Can you cook? Do you have a signature dish?
0: Nah, definitely not. I'm a horrible cook. I've never cooked a meal in my life. My missus is obviously Italian, so, mate, she does all the cooking. She's a great cook. And I've been with her for a long time. But I've been blessed, to be fair. I left mum's, moved into a house with my wife, and my mum cooked all my meals before then, and then Sonia's cooked all my meals since. So, no, I don't cook at all.
2: Happy days. You don't cook, but you like to eat. So, Louis, you're hosting a dinner party. You can invite three people alive or dead. Who are you inviting?
0: Mate, this is a tough one too. I love Joe Rogan's. I just think he's so educated on a lot of different fields. So probably definitely Joe Rogan's. I think he keeps the conversation going, sure, which is really good. So definitely Joe Rogan. The other one would probably be someone who's super powerful and knows a lot about what's going on in the world. So someone like Elon Musk or someone like that, so I could learn a lot. As much as I possibly could. So maybe you could go and invest in some stuff straight away, build connections, and probably someone like Warren Buffett. Now, they're the three that I'd go, just purely because my education, super wealthy knowledge, the amount of knowledge that they've got and how they could pass it on that I could maybe retain. And I'm into all that sort of stuff too. Like, I love researching, what's going on in the world, finances, opportunities for... growth and all that sort of stuff. So I'm into all that, Maury.
2: That's a heavy dinner. Joe Rogan, Elon Musk, Warren Buffett, and a quizzical Luke Lewis. What scares you the most, Louis?
0: Oh, mate, I don't get scared of much when it comes to, fears, but there's one thing I just can't get my head around. It's small spaces. I get claustrophobic really bad.
2: Yeah, well, that's a legitimate one, claustrophobia.
0: Yeah.
2: Coming from
0: claustrophobia is probably my worst. In fact, it's like it got to a stage where I had actually going at work on it. But I feel like I'm dealing with it a lot better now. So I'm pretty good at the moment with it. But, yeah, that's probably my worst fear by far.
2: Apart from occasionally our penthouse suite at Brookvale Oval. let's move to music, Luke Lewis. Favourite band or singer all time?
0: Well, I don't have a favourite band or singer, but my favourite music is 80s. That's all I can say. Anything in the 80s, I absolutely love. So I'm not like a person where I have to listen to this band or that a guy or a woman who sings or whatever. I just have to have 80s music. I can't have any of the new school stuff.
2: Okay. What about the best concert you've ever been to, though?
0: I've been to three good ones. Like, Robbie Williams was awesome. And I think Johnny Farnham was pretty cool. That was probably one of my favourite.
2: Attaboy.
0: And the Red Hot Chili Peppers. So I think those three for me were my favourite. But if I had to pick, I'd probably go Johnny Farnham just because of the era.

0: Good answer. I can leave it on that note, to be perfectly honest. Favourite holiday destination?
1: Again, two. Favourite one is... I'll say Bora Bora. I've been there a couple of times and I've loved it. But with kids and that now, I'd say Hawaii. So them two.
0: All right. Clowns, Louis. Great fun or terrifying?
1: I think they're great fun, to be personal. I know a lot of clowns. They're actually quite good friends of ours own a clown company, which is really good. But
0: of course you do.
1: Mate, you can have fun, but at the same time, you can dress up as a clown and scare people. You know a lot of stuff with a clown, so I love them.
0: All right, rapid fire ones to finish with. Summer or winter?
1: Oh, summer, every day of the week.
0: Chocolate or vanilla?
1: Vanilla.
0: Sweet or savoury?
1: Sweet.
0: Peanut butter, Louis, smooth or crunchy? Not that I've ever seen you go near peanut butter.
1: No, I do. I have peanut butter every morning, Maury, my protein shake, so I'm smooth, though.
0: Actually, I have. That's an absolute lie. I've seen you on your third breakfast go for peanut butter on toast, so I take that back. Right. And finally, the big one, Luke Lewis, tomato sauce, cupboard or fridge?
1: Oh, fridge every day of the week, Maury, every day of the week.
0: That is a champion answer for a champion bloke. Luke Lewis, been great fun getting to know you, mate, and I'll probably talk to you in about 30 seconds.
1: Yep, see you soon. Thanks, brother.

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5: Getting to know you, getting to know all about you.
6: Yes, getting to know you last year, we got to know all the members of the ABC Rugby League commentary team that have become familiar with you over X amount of years. So this year, we're going to try and get to know some of your favourite NRL players and some of ours favourites that we get to speak to time through every National Rugby League season. And let's see what we find out. I still think the most alarming thing we discovered in 2025 was Ryan Hoffman, the former Melbourne Storm star's absolute fear of cotton balls. What scares you the most?
7: Cotton wool balls.
6: Okay, I can't let that go. Why?
7: I just hate the way they feel. I don't like the texture of them, and I just get the heebie-jeebies every time I see one, or if one even touches me. I cannot touch them. I cannot be in the same room as them.
6: Cotton wool balls scares you the most. Okay.
7: No, I'm getting shivers and goosebumps right now just thinking about it.
6: Wow. All right. I'll move on. Let's find out, speaking of the Melbourne Storm, what Josh King, their front rower, may or may not be afraid of. He's on the line. G'day, Josh.
8: Hey, mate, how you going?
6: Mate, I don't know whether you're scared of cotton balls, but Hoffy is fair dinkum.
8: Nothing that weird.

0: he's a bit strange, old Hoff, so that doesn't surprise me.
1: We're down there earlier this year, and Luke Lewis mentioned cotton balls. I'm serious, he climbed up the wall. Just for your own knowledge, next time you bump
0: him. I remember that.
1: Yeah. All right, well, let's get to know you, Josh King. We know you as the front row of the Melbourne Storm. What's your nickname?
0: All the boys call me Kingy.
1: Oh, that's pretty dull.
0: Yeah, pretty basic, isn't it? Boring.
1: What about when you're at school? Do you have anything better? I suppose name lends itself to just adding the Y, doesn't it?
0: Yeah, that easy.
1: What about a middle? What's your middle name?
0: John.
1: Josh John King. Okay. Yeah. What was your first job?
0: First job, I was an apprentice electrician.
1: Okay. And your first car?
0: First car, I had a little Kia Rio sedan that I used to put around in, a little red one.
1: Oh, how good. I've got a little yellow one. They're very, very good.
0: Lovely.
1: When and how did you fall in love with rugby league?
0: Probably when I was in high school, I reckon. That's when I really fell in love with the game. I started when I was 13 and, it was at the start just running around with mates. But as I sort of progressed a little bit and realised that you start making a little bit out of it and making some rep teams, that's when I really started to love being able to get better and challenge myself.
1: So, yeah, what part of that journey was it when you thought, damn, I can make a career out of this?
0: Probably wasn't until I was about 18, I reckon. I made my first sort of reps team with the Newcastle Knights and things sort of started to get a little bit serious and, get a manager and all those sorts of things. So something around that point, like, I guess I've always tried pretty hard and tried to be the best version of myself. But around that time, it started to get a little bit more serious and, really putting some effort into trying to make the most of the opportunities I get.
1: Now, this can be footy related. It can be from family or other people in your life. But the best piece of advice you've ever received, what would that be?
0: Probably hard work beats talent.
1: Hard work beats talent. Is that a Craig Bellamy mantra?
0: Craig does speak about that a little bit, actually, yeah. Hard work beats talent when talent doesn't want to work hard.
1: Yeah, nice. What's an achievement in your life you're most proud of?
0: I think, being a professional rugby league player, a lot of our life and our achievements fall around that a fair bit. And I guess for me, come down to Melbourne Storm, that was something that I was just so proud of. And to be part of this club now, such a successful club for such a long time. I've played 100 games down here now, so that's probably one of my biggest achievements in life and certainly in my rugby league career.
1: In terms of other sports, do you have a sport that you love other than footy?
0: Oh, I actually really like the F1, funnily enough. It was just been down on in Melbourne.
1: Is that from the Doco?
0: I got into it. I went last year. I only just sort of started watching Drive to Survive after I went last year. Went last year to it and just, it was really cool, the atmosphere and so much more that goes on behind the scenes that you don't see or don't really hear about and just the tactics of it all. So it was really cool to watch and go down there at Albert Park again this year and see them all race around.
1: Well, you've done that now. So what's a bucket list sporting event you'd like to go to?
0: Ooh, bucket list. I think I don't really watch it. I don't follow it, but I don't think the Super Bowl would just be unbelievable. I think you can't go past that. That would be a real experience.
1: Yeah, I reckon many will share that, going to a Super Bowl. Let's change the page a little bit. Your favourite TV show as a kid?
0: As a kid, when I was real little, I used to love Fireman Sam.
1: Did you?
0: Yeah, Fireman Sam.
1: Yeah, good. I'll be there to help you.

0: I watch that with my kids, so I'm a lot older than you are. What about movies, Josh? Your favourite movie of all time?
1: Pretty boring. Like the Shawshank Redemption's got to be up there for everyone, but yeah. I love comedies as well. Like Step Brothers, The First Hangover, a few like that. Dumb and Dumber. Them ones are always good to watch.
2: Starts with an S. So Swami, Slippy, Slappy, Slimmin, Simon, Swanson.
3: Maybe it's on the briefcase. Look on the.
2: Oh yeah, it's right here. Samsonite. I was way off. I knew it started with an S, though.
4: Just when I think you couldn't possibly be any dumber, you go and do something like this. And totally redeem yourself!
0: Dumb and Dumber and The Hangover are two of the funniest things I've ever seen, so I appreciate it. Yet my favourite movie was the same, Shawshank Redemption.
1: Easy.
0: Well, is there something about you, a hidden talent, something that we don't, or even your teammates don't know about you, Josh?
1: Probably one that I mentioned earlier, that I'm actually a qualified electrician. A lot of the boys don't realise that, especially the young boys who are only 20 years old or whatever, that I started out as a sparky in the mines back home in the Hunter Valley.
0: That must be so cool. Something goes wrong at home and you can fix it.
1: Sort of kind. I haven't done it for a long time now, so I'm qualified, but I don't know if I'm competent.
0: We are getting to know Melbourne Storm front rower Josh King on this Sunday afternoon. What about in the kitchen? Can you cook?
1: Nah, not a great cook. Like, I can cook to save my life, but I'm not real. Certainly don't have a passion for it. I'm pretty basic. I just keep it to me: protein, veg, and a bit of carbs, chicken, rice, and veggies or salad if it has to be.
0: Oh, well, you've got some range there. So if you did have to cook to save your life, you'd be able to do it.
1: Yeah, that's right. I can do it. The air fryer is my best friend. I love the air fryer. Nice and easy.
0: Yeah, how good are they? This question, I love getting the answers from my colleagues and now from you footy players. You get to host a dinner party and you've cooked your protein dishes. Which three people, alive or dead, are you inviting?
1: Yeah, this one's tough, isn't it?
0: There's
1: so many that you'd love to chat to. Thinking about it, like, I think Roger Federer would be someone that I'd love to have, and he's had such a successful career.
0: He'd be very nice and polite too, wouldn't he?
1: Yeah, that's right. Yeah. Seems like a really good person.
0: Yeah.
1: Maybe like Michael Jordan, mm-hmm. he'd be unbelievable. And I don't know, throwing a rogue one, I reckon he'd be a fair bit of fun, pretty wild, Freddie Mercury.
0: Yeah, well, and apart from anything else, he could entertain up a storm.
1: Yeah, that's right.
0: Oh, I like that. That is a mix. Roger Federer, Michael Jordan, Freddie Mercury. Does anything scare you? Please don't say cotton balls.
1: Does anything scare me? I'm not a massive fan of heights. I don't get heaps on heights. I don't think I have any crazy fears, like fears of cotton balls or snakes or anything like that, but certainly things I'd rather stay away from, yeah.
0: What are your favourite hobbies, Josh?
1: Favourite hobbies? I wouldn't say I'm not a golfer or anything. A lot of the boys like getting out and going and play golf or anything like that. I enjoy down in Melbourne. Obviously, it's nice to get out into the city and go out for dinners or go for coffees with the boys. It's got such a great food culture down here. So I enjoy trying new food and different things like that and getting out. And I guess for me, I'm getting a bit older. So sort of start to think about life outside of footy. So I spend a lot of time in my days off meeting with different people and trying to work out what maybe in the next few years I might be able to transition into after footy.
0: Oh, gosh, you sound like another Luke Lewis. Do you have a favourite band or singer?
1: I'm a big Ed Sheeran fan. I do like Ed. Nice and casual, nice and cruisy sort of a voice. So,
0: did you go and see him when he was out here?
1: Yeah, I've been seeing him twice now.
0: Oh, okay.
1: A week or two ago in Melbourne at the Marvel Stadium, but that when he played at the MCG a couple of years ago, I went to that as well. That was unbelievable.
0: So is it Ed or someone else, the best concert you've ever been to?
1: Ed at MCG, I think there was 110,000 people or something was there that night in 2023 maybe now.

0: Your favourite holiday destination, Josh?
1: Favourite holiday destination? Europe was really good. I've been and done a fair bit of Europe. Haven't done Greece. I'd love to go back to Greece and Spain. Europe. I went to Japan a couple of years ago. That was amazing as well. So there's a couple there.
0: You mentioned you're an electrician. Are you handy around the house in any other ways? Do you have a best achievement putting something together?
1: Probably my old man, mum and dad live on a bit of land back home on a farm, and dad built a big shed to store all of his tools and tractors and stuff in, and he made me wire that up, big high bay shed. So that's probably one of my best, I reckon, best electrical jobs I've done. Nice at the end of the day to see all that finished.
0: Yeah, gosh. All right, now we'll get some quick fire ones here to finish. What's your take on clowns? Great fun or terrifying?
1: I don't get around clowns much. I think it's the environment that you're in as well. If you're in a dark alley with a clown, that would be absolutely terrifying. But at a six-year-old's birthday party, I think I can handle it.
0: Fair. Summer or winter?
1: Summer.
0: Chocolate or vanilla?
1: Chocolate.
0: Sweet or savoury?
1: I love savoury, but I'm a big sweets guy. Go with sweets.
0: Peanut butter, Josh, crunchy or smooth?
1: I reckon now crunchy. When I was a kid, I couldn't stand the crunchy peanut butter, but I think as I've gotten older, I've just matured a bit more. Now I'll go crunchy.
0: Right. And finally, this is the big one to me. This tells me all you need to know about a human being. Tomato sauce, cupboard or fridge?
1: Fridge.
0: Attaboy. You're a champion. Josh King, so good to get to know you, mate. Appreciate your time. We'll catch you soon here on ABC Sport.
1: Thanks, mate. Great to chat.

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5: Today we are getting to know North Queensland Cowboys winger, Australian winger, called her once, scoring 5 tries in a test for Australia against PNG up in Brisbane. She's a great player in the NRLW, used to play sevens rugby for Australia. So there's a fair bit of her CV. Let's find out more about Ja'Kai Whitfeld. Hello, Ja'Kai. How are you going?
6: Hello, I'm good. Thanks so much for having me on.
5: My pleasure. I like to ask people how they fell in love with rugby league, but you kind of started in rugby union first, didn't you?
6: Yes. Yeah, I started in rugby union when I was about 14.
5: And you played for Australia in sevens rugby when you were how old?
6: So I first debuted for the national squad, like the Opens women's squad, when I was 18.
5: Yeah, okay. And then what drew you to rugby league?

0: I don't know. I just really, I really liked, I guess, also for me, like the opportunity to work outside of footy. I love my career outside of footy as well. So that's something I'm really passionate about. So for me, it's kind of getting the best of both worlds, love my footy and being able to do that, but also love being able to make a difference in my community and pursue that as well.
1: So what is your career outside of footy?
0: I work at the moment. I work in Townsville as a youth correspondent, which is a task force between Queensland Police and youth justice. So I work with at-risk kids, at-risk youth, in and out of the youth justice system. So that's something I'm super passionate about. I also work with Greg Inglis at the Goyner Academy, which is his academy that he started post his career. So that's in preventative mental health, which is something I'm also super passionate about.
1: Well, yeah, what drove you to, or inspired you to those career options? That's fascinating.
0: I think probably a lot of my dad's work growing up. My dad was in the Defence Force. We moved around a lot, lived in Fiji, Darwin, spent a lot of time up there. We had a young girl live with us from out in Milangimbi, which is one of the most remote communities in Australia. So I think probably my connection to her kind of like drew me, I guess, into like different regional and remote areas and supporting kids that don't often have the opportunities and lots of barriers out in their communities. So I think, yeah, probably my upbringing, always being taught and those values of giving back and supporting other people. So, yeah, probably my upbringing.
1: Unreal. Well, good for you, Ja'Kai Whitfield. We are getting to know North Queensland Cowboys NRLW winger, Australian Gillaroos winger as well. What's the best piece of advice you've ever been given?
0: Probably your old cliche, never give up.
1: Never give up, good one. What's your achievement, it can be anything in life, that you're most proud of?
0: I feel like I'm going to go a bit sideways on this. I think one of my best achievements is probably being a big sister.
1: Oh, nice. Okay. That is a bit sideways. I love it.
0: Yeah.
1: What's your favourite sport other than rugby league or rugby union?
0: Oh, horse riding.
1: Okay. What's a bucket list sporting event you'd like to attend?
0: Maybe the Melbourne Cup.
1: Makes sense. Your favourite TV show as a kid, what was it?
0: I don't know if you call it a TV show. Was McLeod's Daughters a TV show?
1: Yeah.
0: Yeah, that.
1: What did you think it was?
0: I don't know. It was like I don't know.
1: McLeod's Daughter. What did you love about that show?
0: Oh, well, I grew up on a property, so.
1: Oh, right.
0: Rode horses, like, since I could walk. So my grandma, she used to, for every birthday and every Christmas, she would get me and my sister a season of McLeod's Daughters. So we absolutely love that.
2: Forget about trying to make Peter look bad. Let's show the court what a great parent you are.
3: Well, the way Bryce sees it, I have no history of stable relationships.
2: Because you put your heart and your soul into raising Charlotte.
3: Yeah, and I work too hard to look after her.
2: You stuck your neck out to keep Drovers afloat and make it a success. That shows commitment, Tess.
3: Oh, and she gets passed around by a bunch of adults.
2: More people to love her.
3: And I'm a weird organic farmer.
2: Uh-uh. Big business organics is the way of the future. Don't forget that, Tess.
1: What about your favourite movie all time?
0: Maybe The Longest Ride, another awful one.
1: Okay, I can sense a theme here, Ja'Kai.
4: You know, I fell in love with you the first time I saw you. You're just the most amazing, beautiful girl I ever met, and somehow, I don't know, somehow you chose me. You see, I love you so much, I just want you to be happy. Even if that happiness no longer includes me.
1: Something people may not know about you, a hidden talent of any sort?
0: Oh, a hidden talent. I don't know about a hidden talent, but maybe something that people don't know about me. I used to live in Fiji.
1: Whereabouts did you live in Fiji? Because I love Fiji
0: in
1: so much.
0: In
1: Suva. In Suva, okay.
0: Yeah.
1: And was that with your dad's work?
0: Yep.
1: Yeah, right, okay. Shout out to all our listeners through Radio Australia, Plantation Island. Love you. See you soon. Now, what about you in the kitchen? Do you cook? And if so, do you have a signature dish?
0: I do cook. Depends who you ask if they say I'm a good cook or not. But my brothers and sisters always like my chicken pie.
1: I was going to say, who would I have to ask that would tell me you are a good cook?
0: Probably my brothers and sisters.
1: Okay. That's right. And what did you say was your best dish?
0: Chicken pie.
1: Oh, nice. Yeah. All right. Now, Ja'Kai Whitfield, you are hosting a dinner party. Give me three people, they can be alive or dead, that you would invite.

0: Oh, I knew I was going to get caught up on this one. I was actually going to go back to the McLeod Daughters cast and say Stevie, Alex, and maybe Claire.
1: You really have gone sideways, haven't you?
0: I don't know what to say.
1: Stevie, Alex, and Claire. So of all the people on the planet, they're your three.
0: I don't know. They were the first people that came to my mind.
1: You didn't even know it was a TV show 3 minutes ago.
0: Yeah, I know.
1: Oh, fair dinkum. All right, what, if anything, scares you?
0: Oh, probably crocodiles, I think, especially living up in North Queensland.
1: More than reasonable. Where can we find you, Jakaya, on a day off?
0: On a day off. Up in Townsville, I love to go to, like, all the, like, Crystal Creek, all the little different creeks and stuff, and the little different water holes, the ones where there aren't crocodiles.
1: Yeah, very important caveat there. Do you have a favourite band or singer?
0: Maybe Luke Combs.
1: Okay. Have you been to see him in concert, or what's the concert, that your best one you've ever been to?
0: I've only ever been to one.
1: Right.
0: And it was Keith Urban.
1: Right.
0: Yeah.
1: We've got to get you out more, Jakaya.
0: I know.
1: Damn.
0: That was the first concert I went to, and I was like 22.

0: my favourite holiday destination. I loved South Africa. I wouldn't say it was really a holiday, but I went there for footy. And I haven't really gone overseas a lot for a holiday, but I've travelled a lot for footy. So South Africa was probably the coolest.
1: Is that when you're playing sevens?
0: Yes.
1: Yeah, cool. Okay. What about then, if you haven't done much travel away from playing, what would be a bucket list destination for you?
0: I'd love to go back to America, like the country parts of America, like Arizona,
1: You like the desert?
0: Or, I don't know if I'm going to say this right. I think I'm saying it wrong, but the Maldives?
1: No, Maldives is fine.
0: Maldives? Okay.
1: That's very different to the desert of Arizona. Wow. Yeah,
0: I don't know.
1: So what would you rather do, look for a cactus or go for a snorkel?
0: No, I feel like I'd like to go to, like, a ranch and, like, the rodeos out in the desert.
1: You really are a cowgirl. You're paying for the right joint, aren't you? Are you a reader? Do you have a favourite book or author or anything?
0: No, I don't. I think the last time I picked up a book was probably, like, when I was forced to in Year 10.
1: Okay. Did you read the whole thing?
0: No, I actually did, but if you could believe it, it was, like, a horse book.
1: No way.
0: Yeah.
1: Was it about McLeod's daughter?
0: No, it wasn't, but it was the only book series I've ever read in my life and probably the only three books. I don't even remember what it was called, but...
1: Doesn't matter. I still can't believe you're inviting Stevie, Alex and Claire to your dinner party. Now...
0: Well, I actually... My grandma, she, for, like, my 10th birthday, she got... I don't know how, but she had some connections and she got Stevie to call me on my 10th birthday.
1: Well, that's cool.
0: Yeah.
1: That's good God, Grandma, well done.
0: I know, she really pulled through.
1: It might have been Stevie's only ever request for something like that, but that's awesome. What about, are you a handy woman at all? Can you build things? Have you ever built anything?
0: Oh, I'm sure my dad would like me to say yes, but I don't know. I feel like Emma Manselman up in Townsville, she's one of my good mates, and I feel like if I ever needed anything, she'd be my go-to gal.
1: So the happy hooker, she's good with her hands, is she?
0: Yeah. Oh, yeah. She bought a house up in Townsville, and she's literally renovated most of it by herself. So she's like the handy woman.
1: Yeah, wow. Okay. Now, a few quick ones to finish, and we're talking to North

0: Summer or winter?
1: Summer.
0: Chocolate or vanilla?
1: Chocolate.
0: Sweet or savoury?
1: Sweet.
0: Peanut butter, crunchy or smooth?
1: Smooth.
0: And the last one, Jakai, this seems to be one that tells us everything we need to know about people. Tomato sauce, cupboard or fridge?
1: Probably the fridge.
0: Yes, you got it right. Jakai Whitfield, after all of that, you passed the major test. Thanks for letting us getting to know you. Have a great season ahead.
1: Thank you. Thanks so much.

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1: It's been a year of living gratefully.
0: His final journey with trademark courage and humour.
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5: He was the surfer's surfer. Adored by millions, yet often confused as a hot-headed firebrand who would one day be found dead in a lonely hotel room in Dallas. But a new documentary chronicling the life, death and inner demons that both haunted and drove Hawaiian surfer Andy Irons hopes to not only set the record straight, but help remove the stigma around the issues of mental health.
6: He accessed something no one could access in me, you know? You know, Andy drew that out of me.
5: Over the course of his remarkable 25-year career, there's only ever been one surfer good enough to drive world surfing champion Kelly Slater to tears.
6: I was content with the world titles I had before I took time off tour. But Andy revived some, like, demon inside of me that needed to figure itself out.
5: But on November 2nd, 2010... the lifeless body of Hawaiian surfer Andy Irons was found in a hotel room in Dallas. Not only was he just 32 years of age, but tragically, he was also just 2 months away from the birth of his first son, Axel.
7: I think I was in shock for a couple years, and I think the second year was way harder for me. Like, I was a new mom, and I lost, you know, my love. Believe me, those were the worst, darkest days of my life.
5: 8 years on, a new documentary is set to dispel the rumours that followed his death by revealing the full extent of Andy Irons's lifelong battle with mental illness. Irons's widowed wife, Lindy, was the driving force behind it.
7: I actually wasn't ready, to be honest. I just thought I needed to do an amazing documentary about him before my son was of an age maybe where kids would tease or, you know, talk to him inappropriately.
5: Irons was midway through his second world title year when he met Lindy, and the pair soon began travelling as part of the world surfing tour. Lindy recalls all going well until she began to notice changes.
7: It took a few years. I was 21 when I met him. I just thought he was like, I don't know, I was like, that was my party days. Like, I thought, you know, I was on the surfing tour, which I didn't know much about. But I slowly started to notice the extreme mood. I just thought it came with being a you know, competitive surfer, but it was, his moods were so extreme after a few years.
5: But with an insatiable desire to beat the world's best and secure a third championship crown, Irons continued to blaze a trail around the world, all the while concealing the symptoms of a mental illness Lindy says was becoming increasingly harder to hide.
7: I know he was ashamed and he didn't know how to talk about it, but I also didn't know anything about mental illness, not even one thing. We never talked about it. I was just literally, like, kind of trying to cover up for him every second, every day. Like, I was just trying to pick up the pieces and cover up what was really going on. And it's not healthy to live that way.
5: Irons, though, would go on to secure a third world title before retreating from the world tour amid rumours of increasingly erratic behaviour brought on by heavy drug and alcohol use. Unbeknownst to all but Lindy, Irons had begun self-medicating through whatever means available.
7: When the pill thing came into play, it was when he was kind of self-medicating. Even all through rehabs and counselling, like through rehab,

0: rehab that I had to go to and sit with him, you know, they never even discussed it. I now believe that, you know, the reason he was kind of an addict was because of the mental illness. You know, that was the root of the problem, and that's not what was being looked at.
1: Irons returned to the World Tour in 2010, offering his legion of fans a glimmer of hope with an emotional championship tour win in Tahiti in September. But just 2 months later, a cleaner would find Irons' lifeless body in a hotel room in Dallas. He'd withdrawn from a tour stop in Puerto Rico, citing illness, and was on his way home to be with a heavily pregnant Lindy. Rumours of drug-related partying on the eve of his death began circulating. And while traces of illicit drugs were found in his system, the official toxicology report found Irons had died from cardiac arrest due to a severe blockage of a main artery of the heart. The finding didn't soften the blow for wife Lindy, nor did it stop the world's surf media from digging around to find out more.
0: Andy was a punching bag in the surf world when he was here. Like, people were so mean about him and so quick to judge, and just, you know, it was, he had a really hard time and with the media and people just judging him.
1: Lindy hopes the documentary will finally reveal the truth about the inner demons that haunted Andy Irons. But perhaps more importantly, help remove the stigma she feels prevents so many people from talking about mental health.
0: It's such a horrible stigma still in America, I'm sure in Australia too, that nobody even wants to talk about. You know, I just want to normalize mental illness and make it okay and talk about it. And, you know, I just want everybody to know it's okay. You know what I mean? Like, it's okay to talk about. I know at the end of the day, Andy was so honest to the core that, you know, I had to speak the truth and I had to tell the truth. And honestly, the truth is like set everybody free in a way, you know, and set him free. I feel like I'm honoring him by telling his truth.
1: Lindy Irons ending that report on the documentary, Andy Irons, Kissed by God.

Australia, Frosty La Hood here. Did you see Home and Away last Thursday? That scene just before the news break where they cornered the strangler in Alf's bar. That was my boy Frosty Jr. He didn't say anything. He didn't have to. He stole the show just by being there. It's that first-class professional experience that the kid now brings to all our in-car videos. So if you accept the Frost in the Beer or Wagon Challenge, Junior is happy to climb aboard and call action and roll cameras whenever the toot turns to root. I can't be fairer than that. So see you this Sunday in Lakemba, when once again the Nibiru Challenge kicks off at 9 a.m. sharp at Frosty La Hood Motors.

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1: A World War II hospital ship torpedoed. From over 300 souls, just 64 survivors, including a young nurse. Ellen Savage and the Heroes of the Centaur by Grant Lee Keyser. 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
3: Hello and welcome to the Sporting Witness podcast with me, Bukie Fodipe. Today, I am bringing you the story of Olaniyi Gideon, a promising Nigerian footballer who chased his sporting dream around the world, only to find himself trapped in the brutal Syrian civil war. It's April of 2013 and Syrian football team Nadi Nadar is determined to keep up their training. As the side gather at their municipal stadium in Damascus, they are suddenly and violently interrupted.
4: We are training in a stadium. They send rockets to the stadium. Almost 5 rockets. We run for cover.
3: Olaniyi Gideon was one of the players on the field that day. Nadi Nadar were an amateur side, but Gideon was an aspiring professional footballer. It was the last stop on a journey that had taken him across the world, far from his home in Nigeria. With money scarce, opportunities for young footballers in Nigeria are limited, but his manager was optimistic that there was good money in place.

0: offer, I have to go. I moved to Syria on instruction of my manager.
1: With a colleague, he made the move to Damascus.
0: We have to experience trials. The trial might last 1 week, 2 weeks. It depends on the decision of the coach and the team. The expectation was so high because of the way the agent in Syria was calling. But when we get there, the story changed.
1: Once he arrived in Syria, Gideon found himself on a conveyor belt crisscrossing the country on the promise of professional contracts, only for something to always fall through at the last minute. Finances were tight.
0: Our manager used to send money to us, and that, my friend, I said he was like a brother. We got support from our friends also that was playing in the Syria League.
1: He and the colleague with him spent years moving from apartment to apartment. At his lowest, Gideon was forced to hand over his laptop as collateral for rent, just to have somewhere to live. He was hopeful and was still receiving promises of a contract over the horizon. Then, in March 2011,
2: President Assad's regime is still trying to use force to stop the demonstrators.
3: Campaigners say more than 40 people have been killed in another day of anti-government protests.
2: Some protesters go to help those who've been hit.
0: Before we know, the protests change to something else.
4: Bashar al-Assad's troops are shelling Syrian civilians indiscriminately, emboldened by the United Nations' failure to agree on doing anything to try to stop what is now a civil war.
0: It escalates all over the Syria. It escalates. Then the life in Syria started to be very, very hard.
5: All day today, as yesterday and the day before, the city at the heart.
1: Somehow, despite this and the rocket attack that struck his team's training field, he still tried to get out for games. One day he couldn't, and it turned out to be a lucky escape.
0: I was tired, so I told my friend I'm not going for this match. So my friend left to the match. They arrested him in the stadium. They said someone is against government, and that even with the effort that we make, I write a letter to Nigerian embassy, to many embassy that their citizens were involved. And it took us almost 30 days.

0: I was crying. It was like skeleton.
1: So why didn't you just leave when you realized that, you know, things were heating up?
0: Actually, I have chances to leave because Damascus was still secure. We still hope this protest, this war, they can end it anytime. So we still have opportunity to play. I don't want to disappoint people and I don't want to disappoint myself.
1: However, the violence of the brutal Syrian civil war was getting closer as the government clashed with the opposition Free Syrian Army.
0: There was a day in the evening, suddenly we saw some strange people in army uniform. They taking position, they came with different weapons, taking position. In the morning, we know that they are opposition fighters. So government have to send in their armies. They send in troops. There is blockage. Nobody should go out. Nobody should come in. They cut network. No communication. You cannot use internet. You cannot make telephone calls. The other opposition fighters, they enter our compound and they use our staircase to return the fire to the government army. So we are there in the house, hiding behind the wardrobe. The house was damaged. Everything was damaged. But thank God, nothing happened to us. But some neighbors in the environment, I think almost 6 or 9 people died during that period. The life became difficult there. The war now gets serious that people don't even have opportunity to come out again to buy anything. People kill cats to eat. They have to survive.
1: In a pause in the fighting, Gideon was able to contact a friend and move to a somewhat safer area in a different suburb in Damascus.
0: So I packed my things and I moved to his house. He's living in Jaramana.
1: Despite regular mortar attacks, the area maintained a kind of normal life, including football.
0: I play local competition. There is a tournament. I was the best player of the tournament. I used to play with them because I'm still hoping that the war will end soon so that I can come back to my professional life.
1: Nevertheless, Gideon could see that for the rest of the country, things were only getting worse.
0: You know, you see children dying. When we were able to move around, we saw a lot of damages. There is even dead body under the rubble. The war life is not good.
1: In 2013, the Syrian government announced that all professional contracts were to be cancelled, allowing foreign players to get back to their home countries. But, extraordinarily, Gideon was still determined to stay. Leaving would feel like the end of his football dream, and he wasn't convinced Nigeria was safe either. However, the final straw came from an unexpected place, the Syrian authorities.
0: I started having an issue with renewal of my residence.
1: His residence and passport were both no longer valid in the country. Leaving Syria was now compulsory, but not straightforward.
0: I went to United Nations office. I seek asylum.
1: In 2014, using a document secured from the United Nations office in Damascus, Gideon was able to board several planes home to Nigeria to reunite with his family. But the trauma of surviving the conflict stayed with him.
2: Seeing the war, hearing the bombs fall, how did that experience affect you?
0: It really affected me because it brings a lot of bad memories. There was a day I was walking on the street with my little brother. There was a sound from a car that sounded like a bomb. I pick a race. Yes, I ran and my brother was laughing at me. He said, bros, you are not in Syria again, you are in Nigeria. So, you know, the reason why I laugh is because I don't want it to hurt me anymore.
1: Gideon gave up playing football after a knee injury, but he's now the manager of Margate FC, a side in the Nigerian lower leagues. As a manager, he wants to look after his young players.
0: I experience it, and I don't want anybody to experience it again. So anytime I send player out there, if they don't meet up with the trial, I always advise them to come back home. We will try another place. Because I don't want any player to experience what I experienced.
1: That was Olani Gideon talking to me, Buki Fadipe, for that edition of the Sporting Witness podcast.

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1: Gruen would never do that. We don't care that we're coming back to Wednesday nights on the ABC. We care about you watching us.
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4: It's June 1950 and the West Indies are about to win a test match in England for the very first time. Not only that, they're doing it at Lord's, the traditional home of cricket.
5: Cricket, lovely cricket, at Lord's where I saw it. Cricket, lovely cricket, at Lord's where I saw it.
6: Warrell bowls and an almighty sweep, and he's out LBW. Wardle is LBW, snatches a stump, and the players are running off the field. And here come the ground staff to prevent an encroachment of the wicket. But there are one or two West Indian characters running out on the field, waving their hats, and they're going to escort their team off the field. Such a sight never been seen before at Lord's.
7: The Lord's victory of the West Indies over England in the second test in 1950 represented the zenith of West Indies cricket achievement to that point.
4: Trevor Marshall, a cricket fan who writes about the game and teaches history in Barbados.
7: It was

0: Lords, the Mecca, the home of the Imperial, as it was then, Cricket Council. And in a sense, it was also the Imperial British who were being besieged in their own den by these bumptious colonials.
1: They gave the crowd plenty fun, the second test on West Indies won.
2: Can you remember at all what it felt like to walk out at Lord's with a bat in your hand, to go in and bat there, to go in and play at Lord's?
3: Yeah, I was nervous.
2: Clyde Walcott was one of the top West Indian batsmen in 1950. He cemented his reputation by scoring 168 runs in the West Indies victory at Lord's, fulfilling, he says, a boyhood dream.
3: That's basically what it was all about, really, wanting to make 100 at Lord's. I wanted to make 100 in a test match, but more so at Lord's, because we were told as growing up that that was the mecca of test cricket.
2: He wasn't the only West Indian player to score 100 during the match. Alan Ray did so as well. And Clyde Walcott says they had their own private celebration at the end of the game.
3: And what we said was, the two of us got 100, so we will drink some champagne out of the glasses, and broke the glasses so that nobody else would drink out of them. because it meant so much to us.
2: Can you remember what you did after the match? Did you call home? Did you try and talk to your family? Can you remember doing that?
3: Well, I couldn't afford it in those days to call home. In fact, in the 1950 tour, we got £5 a week pocket allowance. And of that £5, if you were eating out, you had to pay for your own meals. If you're going to eat in at the hotel, the meal was provided. But if you wanted to go out to eat a Chinese meal or an Indian curry, which we like, then you had to pay for it out of your own pocket. If you wanted to go to matinee with a young lady, then you had to pay for it out of the £5.
4: Well, this is a scrapbook which I compiled when I was a student in England in 1950, and it covers most of the tour of the West Indies.
2: Eric Bishop, a retired judge, was studying law in London during the summer of 1950.
4: I was a close friend of Clyde Walcott and Frank Wirrs. We grew up in Barbados together, and they knew the pecuniary circumstances of a student. And so it was easy for them to say, well, look, if you want, we can get complimentary tickets for you, because each of the players was given a quota of complimentary tickets. And so I was able to get complimentary tickets for each day of the game at Lord's. Otherwise, I would have had to listen to it on radio and not see the great things I saw.
2: The West Indies came to Lord's having lost the first game in the series to an England team captained by Norman Yardley. Clyde Walcott had not batted well and had a point to prove. His innings at Lord's was memorable to all who saw it, Eric Bishop included.
4: I remember it very vividly because, as I've told him and told many others, it was the best innings by a batsman which I've ever seen.
2: Why was that?
4: Well, it was full of power, it was full of placement, and it was full of confidence. I remember Norman Yardley fielding, and Clyde Walcott was beating them all along the ground, time and again, so much so that on one occasion a member of the crowd called out something to Yardley, and he shrugged his shoulders as if to say, what do I do with this man?
1: But Gomez broke him down while Walcott licked them around. He was not out for 168.
2: While Clyde Walcott was scoring the runs, two other young cricketers were making their names as bowlers.
1: With those little pals of mine,
5: Ramadan and Valentine.
2: Sonny Ramadan and Alf Valentine took 18 of the 20 English wickets to fall. Ram and Val, as they were known, became an almost instant part of Caribbean cultural history. Trevor Marshall.
0: The fact that the achievement of Ramadan and Valentine was immortalized in song, the victory Calypso, written by Egbert Moore, Lord Beginner, and sung by Lord Kitchener, gave to the match a legendary kind of character. This titanic battle between the forces of colonialism and the forces of anti-colonialism. And because of that, the West

0: Indians were called by Fleet Street Calypso Cricketers.
1: Cricket, lovely cricket, at last where I saw it.
0: So in 1950, the superb victory at Lord's meant that West Indians, black people, had shown the world that they could compete on the highest level with persons who had invented and who patented and refined the game of cricket. In fact, it's the only sport in which black men up to that point had a stellar kind of contribution and status.
2: This status rubbed off on all West Indians at a time when immigration from the Caribbean to Britain was just gathering pace. There's a famous story of one man so excited by the result that he hired a tuxedo and wore it to work, driving his bus through the streets of Birmingham. Clyde Walcott himself had friends who'd moved to England.
3: In those days, coloured people or black people, whatever you want to call them, were more or less given a hard time. And they said how, this was after the test, how proud they felt to go into work or to school next day or the Monday or whenever it was, having beaten England.
4: Yes, they're determined, I think, to give us a little song. A band of about a dozen of them. One in a bright red cap, one in a bright blue shirt. And they're dancing out into the middle, and there's a press photographer chasing after them. But I think they'll be herded tactfully off the middle. And they're singing and dancing off the pitch. And the English section of the spectators is giving them a round of applause. Led by a gentleman with a banjo.
1: Had spent in the year, people shout and jump without fear. So, at Lord's was the scenery, it bound to go down in history. After all, was
2: the interviews for this programme were conducted in the year 2000. Eric Bishop is still following West Indies cricket from his home in Barbados, and Trevor Marshall is still teaching history. Sir Clyde Walcott, who was knighted for his services to cricket, died in 2006.

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5: Getting to know you, getting to know all about you.
6: Yeah, we're getting to know a lot of NRL and NRLW players this year, and we've heard from Josh King from the Melbourne Storm, Max King from Canterbury Bankstown, and now it's Cronulla Sutherland's NRLW fullback. She's an excitement machine. Have you seen her tries in the under-19s Origin and the Indigenous All-Stars game earlier this year? I speak of Jada Taylor. She's on the line, the Sharks fullback. How are you, Jada?
7: I'm better now I've had that little intro.
6: Well, all you have to do, I remember watching live that Women's Origin try, and also you won in the Indigenous All-Stars game. That's not a bad rep to have, is it? Scoring some of the most sensational tries of Women's League history.
7: It is. It's nice to hear it when it's put like that, but I certainly need to do a little bit more sometime soon.
6: All right, well, let's get into this, getting to know you, Jada Taylor. What nickname do you have?
7: Oh, I've got a couple, probably some that aren't super nice, but JT's been the main one. I don't know if I like it in rugby league. It's a lot to live up to, that nickname.
6: Yeah, it feels like it's been taken.
7: Yeah, I feel like I might know someone who's already got that one.
6: What else you got then?
7: I don't know. Some of the girls and stuff will say things like chihuahua, anything that's like little nippy.
6: Chihuahua?
7: Honestly, one girl's called me that before, but I think it's just because I'm so used to yelling at them from the back of the field.
6: I like that nickname. It suits a fullback. Do you have a middle name?
7: Yeah, certainly. I'm not letting that go.
6: Yeah.
7: Lee. L-double-E.
6: Jada Lee Taylor. What was the first job you ever had?
7: Working for the Sharks is probably the first one I've had, but I actually worked at a car wash when I was really, really young. One of my friend's dads owned it, so a little bit of pocket money there.
6: Nice. What was, speaking of cars, the first car you owned?
7: Oh, the first car, it was a hand-me-down. Everyone in my family had it, but my great-grandmother's, Toyota Corolla from way back when.
6: There you go. Nice. Old school. When did you fall in love with rugby league, Jada?

0: I honestly can't remember. I was born into a rugby league family and I started playing when I was five, but definitely loved it before I started even playing.
1: And, you know, women's rugby league, I guess it's different to speaking to some of the blokes from the NRL. When did you realise that you could not only play rugby league at this level but make a career out of it?
0: Yeah, it's funny. I think I grew up as a kid thinking that I was going to be the first girl to play with the boys, which certainly wasn't going to be the case. I'm small even for a girl, so I don't know how that would have went. But, you know, obviously the NRLW started and that was probably the first time I thought, oh, I want to have a crack at this one day. So I was playing rugby sevens at the time, but finally got to come back to the greatest game of all. So I'd say 2018 was sort of the first time I thought, yeah, we might be able to make something out of this.
1: What is the best piece of advice you've ever been given?
0: Ooh, for me personally, I think the best advice I've ever gotten is just to smile more. It's contagious, and if you can brighten someone's day by smiling, then why wouldn't you?
1: You sound like you've always got a smile on your face.
0: Look, I won't lie, I do.
1: There you go, even for a chihuahua at the back. What's an achievement of yours that you're most proud of?
0: I think getting to this point from something I'm proud of, overcoming a lot of injuries and stuff like that. I think I'm most proud of making it from where I'm from in Tamworth. I think whenever I come home, it's really special for girls out here. I guess have something to look up to or to look forward to, I guess, making it from the country.
1: Do you have a favourite sport other than rugby league?
0: Yeah, I actually am a huge tennis fan.
1: Are you?
0: Massive tennis fan. Love it. Been to Australian Open a couple of times. Can't wait to go back next year.
1: Oh, no, it's the best. I've been lucky to work there the last 3 years. It is outstanding. Who's your favourite player?
0: As a kid growing up, it was definitely Roger Federer. Mm-hmm. Now, I don't know, I think I'm an Alcaraz fan now.
1: Yeah, he's pretty cool. It's pretty damn cool.
0: It's pretty cool.
1: Was it six majors already? What about TV? What was your favourite television show as a kid?
0: Oh, I was a Disney Channel kid, but I don't know. I think I love movies. I loved all the Shreks and stuff like that. So I think I was more of a movie kid, to be honest.
2: That was really scary. And if you don't mind me saying, if that don't work, your breath certainly will get the job done, because you definitely need some Tic Tacs or something, because your breath stinks.
1: Well, I was going to ask you about movies. So is Shrek your favourite movie of all time?
0: One of. I would say probably like The Benchwarmers or something like that is probably my favourite movie of all time. But, yeah, I definitely love the Shreks and stuff too.
3: You got to videotape it next time so I can see.
4: Buddy, just come with us.
3: No.
5: It's not that scary, and you could use a little sun, trust me.
3: Outside bad. The sun's scary. He's not my friend. He wants to hurt me. We're safer.
4: I know, sun bad, you cuckoo.
1: All right, something people may not know about you, Jada Taylor, your friends or teammates, do you have a hidden talent?
0: Oh, I don't really know. I'm too loud to have a hidden talent. I think anything I'm good at, I let people know about. I would say, I can juggle. Okay. I've just learned how to juggle.
1: Now, hang on. You are now the second juggler I've spoken to after Max King, who reckons he can juggle seven balls at one time.
0: Okay, well, I cannot do that. I take it back. Maybe it's not a hidden talent.
1: Well, how many balls can you do? Because I'm impressed with anything above one.
0: Well, no, I can do three, but I can walk and talk and stuff while I'm doing it.
1: Yeah, so that's cool. Is a talent. That's a talent. I'll give you that one. What's your signature dish if you are a chef of any note?
0: Oh, recently I've been loving making like a Mexican bowl, but I would say my signature dish is probably doing like a potato bake.
1: Okay, nice. So if you're making that potato bake, hosting a dinner party, and you can invite three people, alive or dead, who is on the Jada Taylor invitation list?
0: Gosh, this is hard. I think I'd go Roger Federer. I just said him. He'd be cool to have. And then I'd probably have my gran.
1: Nice.
0: And, oh, gosh. I don't know. The third one I'm not sure about yet. I'm not sure. I'll get that.
1: I'll come back to you then. To you. Okay. So we've got Roger Federer and your gran so far. Does anything scare you in particular?
0: Oh, this is probably a little bit deep, but I'm really scared of losing loved ones. I think

0: that's a pretty crazy, yeah.
1: Okay. What is your favorite? Oh, do you have a third one yet or not for your dinner party?
0: No, not yet.
1: No, okay. Well, stand by. where do we find you on a day off? What are your hobbies?
0: Ooh, I'm a little bit of a homebody. I love watching TV shows. I'd love to love the beach, but I'm a country girl at heart. So definitely having brekkie or something with the girls at one of the local Cronulla cafes.
1: All right. Now, your favourite hobbies, apart from watching TV and going to cafes?
0: I've just started reading. I've just got my got a Kindle off my mum for my birthday last year.
1: Oh, it's the best.
0: Just started reading.
1: It's the best. I'm not sure I would have liked one at 22, but I love it now at 100,000 years.

0: old. Do you have a favourite band or singer, Jada?
1: I always go back to, I really love old Jason Derulo songs, not the new ones. I hate the new ones, so you've got to be really specific when you tell people that I like old Jason Derulo songs.

0: Okay. What's the best concert you've ever been to?
1: A few years ago, I went to Ed Sheeran. He was amazing.
0: Okay. Yeah, he gets a lot of votes, Ed Sheeran.

0: Your favourite holiday destination?
1: Recently, it's definitely been Bali. I think you can do whatever you want when you go over there. If you want to chill out, you can. And if you want to party a little bit, you can.
0: You can do anything you want. That has me intrigued. What about a bucket list destination?
1: I definitely want to do all of Europe. I know that covers a lot of areas, but I think that would be pretty cool to do Europe. It's just in footy season, which is annoying.
0: Yes.
1: Euro summer.
0: Yeah, true. Third person you'd invite to a dinner party?
1: I'm so stuck. I think Roger Federer and my gran would be two of the best. Just them and me.
0: I'm going to ask you one more time. Are you a reader? Do you like? You mentioned you've just started. Do you have an early favourite book or author?
1: To be honest, I've been reading a lot of the Colleen Hoover books. She's very famous at the moment, and she's made a lot of movies and stuff. And like I said, I love some movies, so I've got to read the book now and watch the movie. I'm trying to be good and do it that way.
0: You said you're not really into going to the beach. If you next go to the beach, you'll see 85 trillion Colleen Hoover novels being read around the place.
1: Exactly. Or, I'm a sheep.
0: What's your best achievement when it comes to handiwork, if anything?
1: Oh, gosh. Honestly, I'd be lying if I said I was very handy, but I mean, I had to move out of home quite young, so I made a lot of flat tax to set my house up.
0: There you go. All right. Now, some quick hits here. Firstly, who would you invite to dinner with Roger Federer and your gran?
1: I might say I should keep it rugby league, shouldn't I?
0: Whatever you want. This is your Maybe dinner party. GI. You are making Great potato English bake.
1: I'll say GI. I think that would be cool.
0: All right, Greg Inglis, GI with JT. All right, what's your take on clowns? Great fun or terrifying?
1: Terrifying. I don't know how they'll ever market them towards kids. That's crazy to me.
0: Summer or winter?
1: My birthday's in winter, but I'm going to say summer.
0: Chocolate or vanilla?
1: Chocolate.
0: Sweet or savoury?
1: Savoury.
0: Peanut butter, crunchy or smooth?
1: Ooh, tricky. Crunchy.
0: And finally, this is the big one, Jada. There is only one right answer here.
1: I'm scared.
0: Tomato sauce, cupboard or fridge?
1: I'm not going to sit on the fence about it. I'll make a decision, but I honestly don't care. I'm going to say cupboard.
0: No! You were going so well.
1: No, I just feel like, I don't know, when it goes in the fridge, it's a little bit clumpy. I don't like that.
0: Read the label, Jada. It even tells you. Put it in the fridge. Oh, dear. You're going so well. Jada Taylor, so good getting to know you. Appreciate your time. Can't wait to watch you in the NRLW this year.
1: No, thank you so much for having me.

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1: He's there. Casemiro ends up under Szoboszlai, like a wrestling throw. He didn't mean to do it, just landed right on top of him. I think that's taken the wind out of the Brazilian sails.
2: Yeah, just a bit of a heap there. I think Cunha is involved as well. Then Szoboszlai, and then at the bottom of that was Casemiro. Before we go any further, I'd say, Gaffer, I hope you are okay, sir, and you get well very, very soon. This team today, boss, are playing like one of your sides. They've come out of the blocks and they are flying.
1: Half-time in the National League playoff semi-final. Rochdale leads Scunthorpe 1-0. Full commentary of that game on Sports Extra 3. Fabulous day on 5 Live Sport coming up tomorrow. Gordon Smart in the hot seat from 2:30. Chelsea Nottingham Forest full commentary from 3 o'clock. Hearts Rangers at 5:30. Full commentary on that one. Celtic 2-1 winners at Hibs in the lunchtime kickoff in the Scottish Premiership this afternoon to go level on points with Hearts Rangers. 4 points behind the pair of them. Aidan Heaven is knocked over. That will be a free kick. Frimpong with the foul. Manchester United deserve the lead, Dion.
2: Yeah, they do. They do. There's just energy and purpose about their play today. Even that there, Aidan Heaven comes out. He just brushes off Virch and he gets into the half of Liverpool and there's nothing on and he has to chop back. And, you know, he didn't get bored. He stayed concentrated.
1: Dallow's header into the Liverpool penalty area. Konate carefully cushions one away with his head. Gakpo flicks it over Mbeumo's head. McAllister is there to help out. Outside of his right foot, pushes it to Szoboszlai. Plays it in field, but again, Manchester United hungry. Move in quickly, win that ball back. Mbeumo, Szoboszlai trying to make amends. Has hold of Mbeumo's left arm right under the nose of the assistant referee. Real strength and skill from Mbeumo. Manages to wriggle that ball back to Mainoo. He's stripped by McAllister. Free kick Manchester United in an attacking position. Look at Bruno Fernandes, right, they're 2-0 up. He is complaining furiously about something that one of his teammates has not done correctly there, as Mbeumo is busting a gut to keep the ball for Manchester United. Hey, look, potential assist clacks on here,
2: here for Bruno
1: Fernandes.
2: He might shoot, though, he might shoot.
1: Angle looks tight for that. I tell you, the fellow we're looking out for as well, so Casemiro, next goal he scores will be his 10th of the season in the Premier League. From his position, so many in recent weeks as well. Fernandes into Casemiro. Everyone looking at Maguire. It's often Casemiro provides the finish.
2: Yeah, I think there's something on here. Something's happening. I think there's a set piece. And I think Liverpool may have done their research. But there's four Man United players on the edge of the box.
1: Something funky about to happen maybe at Old Trafford. Manchester United leading Liverpool 2-0. Or will it be the double bluff and the curling cross? Fernandes whips it in with his right foot, headed away by Van Dijk. Controlled by Dallow. He assesses the situation, sees the run of Bruno Fernandes. The ball is overhit, and of course, Fernandes immediately turns, throws his arms out, comes stomping back, and then actually turns it into encouragement, doesn't he, to Dallow and his team?
2: Well, we hope so.
1: I think it is, Theo.
2: we hope so. I like that about Bruno. I think it's all about the standards of your teammate, standards of yourself. When it doesn't go right, he'll tell them. He'll hold his hand up as well on the odd occasion. But even though when they won the free kick in the corner there, like you said, he said, listen, make sure the pass is right into my feet, into your teammate's feet, keeping those standards high.
1: You know, I guess if he played in one of those Manchester United teams you're talking about back in the day,
2: yeah,
1: he would have been a strong personality in a dressing room packed with strong personality. He wouldn't have needed to do as much in that sense, Dion. He's trying to bring his teammates with him, isn't he?
2: Absolutely, without a doubt. And I think it works for this team. He's the leader. He makes things happen.
1: Cunha running forward, knocked over by Szoboszlai. Darren England had a good view, said no foul. Szoboszlai moved in from the left. They went shoulder to shoulder. Cunha went down quite easily. Fernandes doing the pressing here, closing down Woodman. Passes it to his right, puts Konate under pressure. Cunha's there trying to take it off. He just couldn't get round the giant that is Konate. Cunha's fouled him. Free kick, Liverpool. And now, who's that? Is that Wirtz, who's got a slight problem with his right foot, right ankle?
2: I think you're absolutely spot on. I think he's holding his right foot, right ankle. I think somebody may have stepped on his foot there, but I mean, it's relentless from United at the moment. They'll give the ball away, and then 5 seconds later, there's shirts that are swarming around these Liverpool players. Liverpool are trying to play out from the back, all nice and pretty, but they're not doing it quick enough, and it's giving United plenty of time to squeeze them in.
1: Luke Shaw in bravely with a tackle there on the halfway line. Mainoo plays it forward, gets it back. His pass blocked by McAllister. Casemiro thumps the ball into the body of Szoboszlai. Ricochets back towards the Manchester United penalty area. Aidan Heaven calms things down. Senna Lomond's been a really important signing for Manchester United this season as well. Has really held firm, stood up tall between the sticks for Manchester United and played well in a very pressurised position. Liverpool playing out from inside their own half. Canate's overrun it. Tackle made by Casemiro. The ball runs out to Curtis Jones. Andy Robertson's made a good run down the left here. Jones has seen it, and he's found him as well. Robertson's first touch takes him in field, but the ball finds Casemiro. Mbeumo lays it off. Fernandes trying to get Mbeumo away down the right. Mbeumo thought he was fouled by McAllister, but the assistant referee and Darren England do not agree. Play on.
2: Slot himself was only 5 yards away from Mbeumo there. He's doing the diving emoji with the two hands. Slot is as well.
1: Tim Wood, the assistant referee on this side, agreed with Darren England and agreed with Arne Slot as well. Manchester United 2, Liverpool 0. 10 minutes left in what's been a hugely atmospheric and entertaining first half on 5 Live and BBC Sounds. Wirt took the ball on the turn there, looking for Gakpo, surrounded by red shirts. Maguire awkwardly slips. Manchester United have given the ball away. Frimpong with a little dance on the corner of the Manchester United area. He's now down hurt. No free kick here, but Manchester United have stopped playing, wondering what all the fuss is about, and Cooney is just going to knock the ball out of play for it. Well, he hasn't done that yet. He's just walking with the ball at his feet, and Darren England is coming over to check how Jeremy Frimpong is doing.
2: So why have they stopped there? I don't know.
1: Sure.
2: The ball's not gone out of play. Did the referee give a free kick either
1: way?
2: I don't think he did.
1: I think Cunha feels he's sort of doing the right thing by stopping because an opponent might be down hurt. There was no foul on Frimpong. He just went down in front of Cunha and Shaw. Where is... Yeah, the ball's on the pitch. The referee's picked it up. We'll start with the drop ball. Manchester United will get possession. And they lead Liverpool by 2-0. So Bournemouth have beaten Palace 3-0. They go to 52 points. We've got Liverpool on 58, Villa on 58, and Manchester United with a win here, guaranteeing Champions League football next season if they do.

0: go on to win by moving to 64 points, but Bournemouth could still get to 61, and Liverpool are 3 points shy of that. Their goal difference 10 better than Bournemouth as well. So another 3 points for Liverpool should do it for Champions League football next season, because none of the other teams up there can get more than 60 with the games remaining. Lommens clears with his right foot, and Bumo and Robertson in a tangle. This time the assistant referee has his flag up and says that's a foul, but it's a foul against Mbeumo on Robertson. It's a Liverpool free kick, which they've taken already. Van Dijk crossed to Konate, and is offside, even though they were involved in a bit of a tangle. The flag was for the offside. That's why it's a Liverpool free kick. The ball is already over on the right-hand side of the field. Back it comes here to Konate, and Liverpool, with 8 minutes left in the first half, can really do with getting themselves back in this game. Couple of efforts from the edge of the box that have gone curling wide of Lommens' left-hand post, but he hasn't actually had to make a save as yet, the Manchester United goalkeeper. Alexander Isak not available today. Mo Salah, who scores goals for fun in this fixture for Liverpool, not available today, but Arne Slot has said we will see him playing for Liverpool before the end of the season. And Ekitike is out with the Achilles injury as well. Here's Wirtz on the turn, inside left position. Wide it goes to Gakpo. Gakpo drops a shoulder, brings it back infield, and Bumo is shadowing him in front of him. Pass back to Van Dijk, across to Konate. Konate quickly out to the right to Jones. Neat passing from Liverpool, but Manchester United have the angles covered, and Liverpool will come back and around.
1: Yeah, they've done, you know, Liverpool... Liverpool have tried their hardest to play their beautiful game through the middle of the pitch, and not at any time, no space to do it though, because Man United are really making that midfield area all claustrophobic. They're forcing Liverpool to go down the left-hand side and the right-hand side, because they know if anything comes in the box, they haven't got an out-and-out centre-forward, and it's going to be comfortable for Heaven and Harry Maguire.
0: Cheers there from the Manchester United fans. Frimpong had drifted into an offside position. Some neat Liverpool build-up goes to waste, and Arne Slot, a bit like Bruno Fernandes 5 or 6 minutes ago, just threw his hands up in the air. Well, what can I do if they're going to make basic mistakes like that? 10 defeats in the Premier League for Liverpool going into today's game. Their closing fixtures: at home to Chelsea, away to Villa, at home to Brentford. Sesko's flick on, chased by Cunha, and Bumo waiting in the middle. Cunha with his back to goal, down by the byline on the left, looks for Mainoo. Szoboszlai is able to step in and win it for Liverpool. Passes forward to Wirtz. Wirtz takes this ball on the turn again. Little pass into the path of Frimpong, who's pulled back short. That'll be a free kick for Manchester United. Every time Liverpool think they've got a glimmer of an opportunity, Manchester United shut it down.
1: They're absolutely spot on as well. They feel they may have a chance to get away. They think they've a bit of a break on, but Man United, not only are they going forward with pace, they are absolutely getting back with pace as well into good defensive shape.
0: Right, here's one from producer Gary Flintoff. Liverpool have had 60% of possession in the first half of this game. We've nearly played 40 minutes. No shots on target to Manchester United's 3. Manchester United lead Liverpool 2-0.
1: I'm glad Gary's been busy getting some stats for us, because he's nearly finished them sweets that he brought, let me tell you.
0: Delicious they were too. Here's Gakpo, brings the ball down on his chest. Tackled by Mbeumo, fouled by Mbeumo. And Michael Carrick, as cool as you like, he turns to Anthony Taylor. Doesn't even take his hands out of his pockets to begin with, and just shrugs and says, a bit like Roy Keane in that advert with the ice cream cone. Are you happy with that? Are you happy with that? I think what Carrick was saying is, you know, why have you given that one when you're not giving other ones?
1: I get it, but he's incredibly cool with... I mean, he's managing like he played the game. He just seems to get it right, yeah. And he picks out the right pass and the right information all the time. And yeah, he's done an amazing job. He must be very proud of the way he set his team up today and the way they've executed the first half performance so far.
0: Yeah, still plenty of time to go in the game. 13 games before this one under Michael Carrick. Here's a shot from Gravenberg. Saved by Lommens, straight at him, but concentrated there. It thudded into his chest, and he held on and made sure there was no rebound.
1: Yeah, that's the area, though. That's the area. Liverpool have been limited to, you know, shots at the edge of the box, and Lommens there, no problem at all. 25 yards out, weak shot.
0: Manchester United have given it away. That pass is overhit from Jones with his left foot. Can't find Gakpo. Straight through to Lommens again. So that was Liverpool's first shot on target in the game. Just scrolling down here to see Rochdale 1, Scunthorpe 0. it remains in that National League playoff semi-final. Full commentary of that is over on Sports Extra 3. Sesko back to Fernandez, drives the ball with his right foot on the half volley. Dion Dublin applauds the ingenuity of that pass. Sesko then tries to bring the next one down from Mbeumo on the laces of his right boot over his shoulder. Nearly did it as well, but Liverpool have managed to take it off him. Gravenberg to Frimpong. Shaw against Frimpong again. Manchester United come out on top. Fernandez this time feeds Cunha. Cunha on the left. Stands it up to the far post. And Mbeumo's waiting. Covered by Robertson. Glancing back header out of the penalty area away from him. And Mbeumo, one touch, then cross it to the far post beyond everyone. And behind for the goal kick. And you know who has got his arms out and is telling Brian and Mbeumo what he should have done with that ball. Manchester United 2, Liverpool 0.
1: No, it's good. And Liverpool are getting back in numbers, Liverpool. They are defending incredibly well. They're having to be incredibly resilient. I mean, Virgil van Dijk and Konate are being pulled all over the place. Sesko's movement's been really good. And Mbeumo down the right-hand side. Andy Robertson's got his work cut out there. And on that left-hand side, I've got to say, Luke Shaw's been absolutely brilliant at left-back.
0: Ever-present in the Premier League for Manchester United this season, which has been a massive thing. Casemiro's ball. Fernandes couldn't control it, so someone else now could throw their arms out and look at him and say, well, what he really needed to do there was... dot, dot, dot. Heaven's foul. Inside the Liverpool half. Free kick Manchester United. 2 minutes left in the first half. Plus a bit of added time. Peter Schmeichel, I see, has just disappeared from the press box. He's headed in early. Freddie Ljungberg, Jaap Stam over there as well. Players with plenty of history in the Premier League.
1: Yeah, I've got to say, in three players there, not very nice to play against. Not very nice at all.
0: Free kick Manchester United from deep. Bruno Fernandes, we're not giving him the assist, I think, for the Sesko goal. So still on 19, still one behind the Premier League record of De Bruyne and Henri. Low pass from the free kick to Dalot. Back to Fernandes, 35 yards out, slides it through. On the turn is Cunha who shoots, falling to the ground. Blocked by Konate. Oh, he's made a mess of that. Sesko shot, hits Woodman, came back to Woodman who chested it down. Must have come back from his own defender that, otherwise he would have caught it. And the ball is now clear out of the Liverpool area. Fernandes under pressure. A little roulette spin from him. He was fouled as he did it. Referee's played an advantage and the ball's come through to Freddie Woodman. And Fernandes is OK. He's back on his feet for Manchester United.
1: Yeah, it's relentless, isn't it, from United at the moment. And Bruno Fernandes limping. Whether he's limping because he's wants to slow the game down. But I think it's his right calf. Man United don't want to see him limping around. But he is the orchestra. He's like he's got his... hands out, telling everybody where to go, exactly that, yeah.
0: Yeah, conducting the players, conducting the crowd, conducting the whole operation. Manchester United leading Liverpool 2-0, going 6 points ahead of them as it stands in the Premier League table and confirming Champions League football for next season. This season, of course, no Europe. Went out of the League Cup at the first time of asking. FA Cup in the third round as well. Gravenberg dummies a shot, edge of the Manchester United penalty area, strong challenge on him. Gakpo lays it back, Wirtz hits the shot, that hits Maguire on the back, the flag is up for an offside, so bodies down inside the Manchester United penalty area. One is Gravenberg, the other's Maguire. It will end up as a Manchester United free kick, and they're only going to end up playing 40 games this season because of the early exits from the cup competitions, which apparently is their fewest since the 1914-15 season. It'll be different next season, and Manchester United fans will expect more. 4 minutes of added time at the end of the first half. Manchester United leading Liverpool by 2-0. But if they win today, Dion, Michael Carrick, and we were talking about this before the game, that'll be 14 games, it'll be 10 wins, it'll beat Manchester City, Arsenal and Liverpool, 2 draws and 2 defeats so far.
1: Yeah, let's look for a new manager, shall we? Yeah, come on. You know, he's done amazing. The players have responded as well. I've just got to give a little mention here to Harry Maguire because he's just blocked a shot on the goal.
0: Oh.
1: And he's literally on the floor and he just throws his head at it. Just so it doesn't go anywhere near his goal. That's what Harry Maguire does. He's an out-and-out defender. And that's what Michael Carrick's sort of instilled into these players. Do it for the Man United shirt. Do it for the fans. And they're doing it today.
0: Classic Maguire. Just putting everything in the way to try and protect the clean sheet. Little smile on his face afterwards as well. And there's his centre-back partner, Aidan Heaven, with a brilliantly timed slide tackle on Frimpong. Manchester United keep the ball in play. They're thinking about a third goal late in this first half. Here's Cunha. Cunha to Casemiro, back to Cunha again. Three red shirts waiting in the middle. Cunha's cross deflected, up and over the bar. That'll be a corner for Manchester United.
1: I'm looking at the Liverpool players after that attack there. They're looking at each other, they're pointing at each other, they're kind of scratching their heads, Liverpool, thinking, how are we not in this game? Why are we not? What are we not doing right? They just can't figure it out at the moment, Liverpool. They're looking at each other as if to say, well, how's he got in there and how's he ran off me? They're all over the place, Liverpool.
0: Dion Dublin with us on 5 Live and BBC Sounds, the BBC World Service. We're approaching half-time. It's added time at Old Trafford, end of the first half. Manchester United leading Liverpool by 2-0. The Miami Grand Prix in full on the way on 5 Live from 6 o'clock UK time this evening. Fernandes looking for that assist. Always the potential from a corner. Goes low. Cunha leaves it. Mbeumo's there. Mbeumo sort of backed out of hitting the shot because there were two Liverpool defenders racing towards him. First time cross from the left from Fernandes towards Casemiro on the volley. He was offside. Wouldn't have counted. Woodman made the save. That'll be a free kick for Liverpool.
1: He does great, doesn't he, Casemiro? He always seems to find where the ball's going to be. He goes all the way around the back that time. He's offside, but he always gets on the end of these crosses. I mean, the short corner that Bruno tried to set up, I think, and Bruno was a little bit on his heels there.
0: Match of the day, BBC One 10:30. I'm hearing from Gary, TV have managed to find a super slow-mo which seems to show that the ball did brush Sesko's fingers before going in for the goal. I mean, from what we were looking at, and they've obviously got to make the decision as quickly as they can, but they've got to get it right. It was difficult to tell from those pictures. I mean, strictly by the letter of the law, if it touches the hand before going into the back of the net from that player, it shouldn't stand as a goal. I mean, do we want goals ruled out that gently brush fingers?
1: Yeah, you know, it's if anybody has the footage, it's the VAR. They have the footage to see it. And if they haven't disallowed it, then I don't understand what the query is.
0: Somebody talk about Dion at half-time. Just giving Stephen the voice.
1: Yeah, exactly. I've got plenty to talk about. Obviously, with all those sweets on that Gary brought.
0: Rochdale 1, Scunthorpe 0. National League playoff semi-final. Boreham Wood will play the winners in the final. Soboslai's cross blocked. Throw-in taken by Soboslai. Kanate side-foots the ball back to him. Soboslai plays it into his own half. Kanate again. Bruno Fernandes the closest to him. Across here to Curtis Jones. Low pass down the right for Gravenberch. Gravenberch bobbles a pass into the path of Jones, who turns back to Kanate. Liverpool build. But that is the end of the first half, and a hugely satisfactory first half for Manchester United. They were 2-0 up within 15 minutes. Mateus Cunha with the first. A left-footed shot that bounced once and found its way into the far corner via a deflection. And then a Bruno, you see he's on the brain now, Bruno Fernandes, Benjamin Sesko effort, where he just basically got his body in the way. Bruno Fernandes looking for the assist, headed it across goal towards Sesko. Woodman stretched out a paw, palmed it onto Sesko, it hit him and ended up in the back of the net. And as we say, a little bit of debate about whether it brushed his fingers on the way. And I think the point to make, though, Dion, is Manchester United are very good, aren't they, for the 2-0 lead?
1: Absolutely. Organisation, energy, I think they've executed the game plan so far, and the quality in the final third has been better from Manchester United. Liverpool at this present time just can't find their groove. I don't know what they're going to do at half-time, what they're going to change at half-time, but they have to do something.
0: Manchester United looking to do the double over their great rivals in the league for the first time in a decade. They are well on their way to that at half-time. It's Manchester United 2, Liverpool 0.
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3: What a game, and we spoke about what a rivalry it is between those two clubs. So Manchester United with the advantage at half-time over Liverpool, leading 2-0 at the break. Thanks to Alistair Bruce Ball and Dion Dublin. Back with them in 15 minutes' time or so. We'll also hear more about Bournemouth's 3-0 win over Crystal Palace in a moment. But first on Sports World, let's get the very latest BBC news with Alex Ritson.
4: The Iranian Revolutionary Guard Corps says the United States is in a position where it will be forced to choose between an impossible military operation or a bad deal. A statement cited a shift in tone from China, Russia and Europe towards Washington, as well as what it called an Iranian deadline over the US naval blockade. BBC Persian's Siavash Ardalan is following the story.
5: Different media have domestic and international had different accounts of exactly what the points in this proposal include, but we do know they come in stages. Iran is saying

0: okay, let's solve, first of all, the issue of the naval blockade and the closure of Strait of Hormuz. Once that is solved, then we can move on to the bigger issues. What the U.S. wants is that Iran gives very firm commitments on its nuclear program before it lifts the blockade.
1: The brother of one of Iran's most prominent political prisoners says the authorities in Tehran are deliberately allowing prisoners to die.

0: used for retrieving a dead crocodile believed to contain the remains of a missing businessman. DNA tests of the body parts found will establish the woman's identity. One of India's most famous cricket teams, the Rajasthan Royals, have been sold in a blockbuster $1.65 billion deal. The Royals are one of the founding franchises of the Indian Premier League, the world's richest cricket tournament. Here's Tom Bailey.
1: The sale will see the steel tycoon Lakshmi Mittal and his family take ownership of around 75% of the club, with the vaccine billionaire Adar Poonawalla controlling a smaller stake. In a statement, Mr. Mittal highlighted his family's Rajasthani heritage and said there was no team he would rather be a part of. The new owners will be hoping to steer the Royals back to the IPL's summit, with their last title win coming back in 2008 in the league's inaugural year.
0: That's the news. Now back to Delith and Sportsworld.
2: Alex, thank you very much. Yes, welcome back to Sportsworld's Premier League Sunday with me, Delith Lloyd. Live second half commentary of Manchester United against Liverpool on the way shortly from Old Trafford. It's currently United 2, Liverpool 0 at half time. And as you heard in the commentary there from Alistair Bruce Ball, saying Sir Alex Ferguson was taken to hospital after falling unwell at Old Trafford shortly before the match. Sources stressed it was a precautionary move for the former United manager Ferguson and not an emergency situation. And no further updates been provided on his condition after his admission to hospital on Sunday afternoon. Club officials are optimistic Ferguson will soon be fit enough to return home. We'll, of course, bring you more news on that when we get it. Let's, though, get some reaction to today's early game in the Premier League, where we heard Bournemouth have moved into the top six with a 3-0 win at home to Crystal Palace.
3: Plays the ball through to Ryan. Big chance here for Bournemouth, and he scores! It's Ryan again on his right foot. The Brazilian surely now puts this one out of sight. Could it be Europe for Bournemouth?
2: John, a comfortable win for Andoni Iraola's side in the end.
3: That doesn't even cover it comfortable. Honestly, Palace in the first half were, well, it's the worst performance I've seen from them in a half of football all season, maybe for the last couple, to be honest. And Bournemouth played like a team who did have something to play for. They were right at it. They showed more desire. And Lerma, with a bizarre own goal that's worth watching if you can, against his former club, went to head it off the line and headed it back at his own goal. It was really weird, and it went over the line. The vibration on the watch of the referee showed that. And then Krupe with his 12th of the season in the first half from the penalty spot. Harsh penalty given against Henderson. And then Ryan rounding things off at the end for 3-0. Never really in doubt at any stage in the match, Delith.
2: Danny, Bournemouth up into the top six then. I mean, they look well set for European football, don't they now?
4: Incredible. You know, you look at the run that they've been on. What's that, 15 games unbeaten now? And Andoni Iraola, sorry, they're really going to miss him. You know, he's done a tremendous job with this kind of group of players. And, you know, you look at kind of where they were in the summer with the amount of big players that they kind of lost. And obviously, again, you know, the recruitment has been outstanding. They lose players and they have that kind of succession planning in place. And they're able to kind of get those new players in and hit the ground running. And they're just a brilliant team to watch, so well coached. And, you know, as John said today, you know, it was so comfortable, you know, to have a game this easy at this stage of the season with the pressures on. You know, you're just really thankful to kind of have that as a player. So, yeah, you've still got to kind of go out and kind of execute the performance, and they've done that today. And to see where they are in the league is incredible, really, when you're looking at some of the big teams around them, the money that's kind of being spent in the summer. They are doing a tremendous job. So, yeah, they just got to kind of keep this going now. And it's looking very, very good for Bournemouth at present. And from a Crystal Palace point of view, yeah, maybe one eye on that big kind of semi-final second leg game next week. And, yeah, weren't quite at the races, Palace. Yeah, soundly beaten.
2: No, and of course the irony in terms of Bournemouth, if they were to get European football, Danny, Andoni Iraola won't be there because he's already announced he's leaving at the end of this season. Plenty of top clubs, you imagine, will be eyeing him up, though.
4: Yeah, I think he'll have his pick of some of the big clubs. He certainly will. You know, you look at in this Bournemouth team, and in terms of the football that they play, how well they coach, kind of in and out possession. You know, one of the best teams in the Premier League in terms of kind of high intensity pressing. But it's not just that, it's how they're able to kind of manage the game as well. You know, they don't just, you know, it's not possession just for the sake of it, I would say. You know, they know when to control the ball, they know when to counter attack quickly with the players that they have. They'll go back to front at times and look to get the forward players on the ball quickly. So they're just a brilliantly coached team. And, you know, maybe the likes of of Chelsea. Big team.

0: teams like that will be looking at this manager, and rightly so, because he's done a tremendous job. And yeah, I think he's going to be a really difficult man to replace. I know they've already replaced him with Marco Rosa coming in, but yeah, he's going to have big boots to fill, because this manager has done a tremendous job with this kind of group of players. So, but look, you look at Bournemouth's succession plan, as I said, it's been very good over the last few seasons, and Iraola moving on, maybe he's looking at it and just saying, well, I've taken this kind of team as far as I can go with the players that I'm losing every season, the big players. It's going to be very difficult for me to continue to do as good a job as I've done. Yeah, and I expect to see him at a big club next season. He certainly deserves that with the job he's done here.
1: And John, Danny's touched on the fact that perhaps Palace weren't quite at the races. I mean, that's what happens, I suppose, when you're playing Thursday and Sunday, and clearly they'll have one eye, or more than one eye, on that second leg in that conference final coming up at home against Shakhtar Donetsk, where, of course, they have a 3-1 lead.
2: Well, I think it sends a message, doesn't it? When you make five changes and you don't pick Sarr and you don't pick Wharton and you drop Mateta, I think it sends a message to the group that says, this is not our priority. And you can understand that. You know, your Palace fan here, they sang the whole way through the game, the Palace fans in that corner. And you can understand it. Shakhtar Donetsk on Thursday night at Selhurst Park with a 3-1 lead from the first leg and chance of some European silverware in the Europa Conference League, with 13th in the Premier League, not going to get Europe, not going to go down. You can understand it. But they played like that. They played like that in the first half. They just didn't show as much desire. They just didn't run around as much. They didn't have a single shot in the first half. And Bournemouth took advantage, and fair play to them. But let's see. That's not a great result going into European second leg, let's just say that, but a completely different set of circumstances on Thursday night, and fingers crossed they can bounce back from this result.
1: Of course, and briefly, Danny, what would it mean to Palace to be in back-to-back finals?
0: Well, I think it'd be an unbelievable feeling. You know, I think both of these kind of clubs and what they've kind of been able to do over the last few seasons has been nothing short of incredible. Obviously, Oliver Glasner is another manager that's kind of departing. The job he's done has been tremendous. And look, sometimes I think just trying to juggle European football on top of the Premier League is difficult. And sometimes there's the odd game here and there that you almost have to accept you're probably not going to win. And that was this one today. So they'll forget about this one quickly. They'll move on. And all eyes now will be on that second leg next week, Thursday. So, yeah, I mean, two brilliant managers, two really good teams. And, yeah, I'd expect Palace to get to the final with a great chance of winning that. And back-to-back would just be absolutely incredible for them, for the club of their size, really.
1: Danny and John, thank you for speaking to us.
2: Cheers, Dallas.
0: Thank you.
1: Yeah, Crystal Palace, of course, the current FA Cup holders. That was the former Crystal Palace defender Danny Gabbidon and John Akers, who watched the match at the Vitality Stadium. Now to the Women's Super League, where Manchester City are on the cusp of regaining the title.
3: Headed all goalwards and in! Manchester City have scored in stoppage time! It could be the goal that secures the title for Manchester City.
1: Yes, an injury time winner from Rebecca Knack gave City a 1-0 win over Liverpool. Victory over West Ham in their final game in a fortnight will earn City their first WSL title in a decade. Let's head to the Joy Stadium, where we can speak to the former Liverpool and England striker Natasha Dowie and Sportsworld's Chris Coles. Chris, a ceiling-defining moment, it seems, in the WSL title race.
4: It certainly felt like it, Delith. And it came in the most dramatic of circumstances, with Manchester City by and large frustrated for so much of this game. A game they were expected to win relatively comfortably given their dominance at home. They've won all 10, now 11 of their WSL home games, but Liverpool played incredibly well. They had some great chances themselves, but Jennifer Falk making great saves for Liverpool when Manchester City were throwing everything at Liverpool. But sadly for her, it was her mistake that led to that Manchester City winner in stoppage time. Rebecca Knack's header, she parried it, did Falk, into her far corner, and it does mean that Manchester City, it's in their hands, and you'd fully expect them to go on and do it now, but it was in the balance for an awfully long time. The roar of relief at the full-time whistle was evident for everyone here inside the Joy Stadium.
1: Yes, Natasha, I can imagine it was fairly tense for those 90 minutes, particularly for the City fans, and Knack's second goal for City, but one that could obviously see them win a WSL title, the first in 10 years.
5: Yeah, absolutely. I think credit to City. I think they had to ride the wave today and really suffered, to be honest, in the first half. And when you look back at Liverpool's six big chances they created in the first half but just couldn't take them. And credit then to City.

0: City, they responded well in the second half, looked to the better of the two teams, but, you know, still Bunny Shaw had opportunities that she didn't take, and you did think, oh, it's just not going to be their day, and maybe potentially the title is going to be out of reach again. But, you know, of all people, Knack comes up with it. It wasn't the cleanest of headers, and it was an error by the Liverpool goalie, but, you know, when it's written in the stars, potentially it is written in the stars for City this year, and you can just see the relief from the celebrations. There was knee sliding, there was Alex Greenwood running up to some of the staff, the way they even celebrated after. I know it's not done and dusted yet, but it almost felt as if they really were celebrating the title win today.
1: It certainly seemed that way. Natasha Dowie there, former England and Liverpool striker, alongside Chris Coles. Elsewhere in the WSL, Chelsea stay second after a 3-1 win over Leicester, while Spurs were 2-1 winners over London City Lionesses. Meanwhile, Lyon await the winners of Barcelona and Bayern Munich for a place in the Women's Champions League in Oslo later this month. It was 1-1 heading into today's semi-final second leg at Camp Nou. It's currently 2-1 to Barcelona at half-time. We'll have more on that a little bit later on Sports World as well. Meanwhile, in Serie A, Inter Milan needs just a point at home to Parma later to win the Serie A title for the 21st time. Earlier on, City rivals AC Milan lost 2-0 at Sassuolo. And I touched on the fact that we'll have more on the Madrid Open final a little bit later. I can tell you Yannick Sinner, who's in imperious form, is currently 5-love up in the opening set against Alexander Zverev of Germany. Yannick Sinner incredibly going for an unprecedented 5th Masters title win in a row. It would be 4 this season after success in Indian Wells, Miami and Monte Carlo. He also won in Paris at the end of last year, and that's something that not even the great Novak Djokovic managed to do. United leading Liverpool by 2-0 in our live Premier League commentary. Can Liverpool find any way back at Old Trafford? Let's head back there now. The former United striker Dion Dublin is alongside Alistair Brucebourne.
2: That would suggest a flea in the ear at half-time from the manager, Arne Slot. Manchester United 2, Liverpool 0. And we saw some half-time pictures of Kenny Dalglish and Ian Rush sitting side by side, who have been a fearsome prospect against Manchester United back in the day, both claiming handball for the Sesko goal, which has put Manchester United 2-0 in front. Mo Salah is sitting about 3-4 rows diagonally down beneath us. Goodness me, Liverpool could do with his goal scoring form. And Umo's getting an early shot in the second half. That is blocked by Robertson, and it goes behind for a corner to Manchester United. Welcome to the second half, Dion Dublin.
3: Thank you very much, Ali. Yeah, I think Sesko going off, we'll have to see how this one pans out. I mean, Ahmad coming on, it's not going to weaken any side, but the balance was very good for United with Sesko down the middle in the first half.
2: Yeah, it'll be interesting to hear after the game why Michael Carrick has had to make that change. I'm presuming that there's some sort of injury issue there, because it was working very nicely indeed in the first half. But Manchester United, comfortable in the game so far, looking to make it 3 Premier League wins in a row this afternoon. And Bumo with a deep corner towards the far post. Maguire is up and heads it down and wide. Well wide of the target, but Maguire's annoyed with himself. He didn't get that back across goal and cause more of a problem. So Manchester United have Lommens in goal. Dallo, Maguire, Heaven, Shaw. Casemiro and Mainoo. Mbeumo, Fernandes, Cunha, and now Ahmad as their 11 starting this second half. They're in the red shirts, white shorts, black socks, and they're playing from right to left towards the Stretford end. Casemiro nearly lost it inside his own half, managed to win it back. Bruno Fernandes, clever little touch, moves away from the tackle. Ahmad is there on the right, back heels it to Fernandes, dummies the first time ball and instead passes it back to his fellow Portuguese, Dallo. And Liverpool, we saw Ungamoa going through a strenuous warm-up at half-time, and Milos Kerkez as well. But their bench is incredibly callow. Armin Pesci is the goalkeeping backup. Manchester United have given the ball away. Szoboszlai is running forward. Gakpo getting ahead of him. Still Szoboszlai moving into shooting space. And sliding past Lommens.
3: Should have gone big to the left wing to Cunha, tried a clever pass across the pitch, didn't work. Szoboszlai onto it, 3 and 4 touches into the Man United box, and we know how potent he can be. Great finish. Now we've got game on.
2: We do. 13th goal of the season for Dominic Szoboszlai. 6 of those in the Premier League. He's on the ball again for Liverpool. The off-white chain strip, black shorts, red trim, white socks, black tops. Foul here on Frimpong, who was running at Shaw down the right-hand side, and Liverpool sensing the momentum in the game. Shaw picks up a yellow card. Manchester United have had to make the change at half-time, and suddenly the game feels a little bit different.
3: Absolutely. I mean, Man United really need to keep this momentum going. Liverpool didn't want any encouragement at all. Now they've got the encouragement. They've got the goal from their player of the season, for me, Szoboszlai, and now they're getting themselves more and more half-chances. Players are coming forward, Konate and Virgil van Dijk in the box. Robertson's got to in-swing this one with pace.
2: Rochdale 2, Scunthorpe 0. Well into the second half that game. Commentary on Sports Extra 3. So Rochdale heading towards the National League playoff final where they will face Boreham Wood. Free kick for Liverpool. They're back in the game. United 2, Liverpool 1. I'll run you through the Liverpool 11 in just a second. Robertson with the free kick, left-footed, heading towards the back post beyond van Dijk, who looks at the referee in disgust. There's a good old tussle and wrestle between van Dijk and Maguire, the two giant centre-backs who both cost their clubs an awful lot of money. Rocks at the back for both teams. So Liverpool have Freddie Woodman in goal, Curtis Jones, Konate, van Dijk and Robertson, Gravenberch, McAllister, Szoboszlai, Frimpong, Gakpo and Wirtz. And I'll read you the Liverpool bench in just a second, but Manchester United guilty of giving the ball away again. And now Frimpong's been tackled by Hamad. That's another foul, another free kick for Liverpool on the right.
3: Yeah, in exactly the same place as well. It's level with the 18-yard box, out wide. This is going to be another in-swinger from Andy Robertson. Liverpool fans will start singing his game again. And that's just because Man United are trying to play too clever. In the first half, if it wasn't on to play out from the back, they'd miss the press out and they'd go long because Šeško was on and they could get flick-ons and they could get off the big man. Now they can't. Two dangerous free kicks in a row.
2: Manchester United under a little bit of pressure. They've only won one of their last 7 league games against Liverpool at Old Trafford. And Liverpool sense there's something in it for them now at the start of this second half. Robertson, another in-swinger. Gakpo jumps, tries to win the header. Manchester United get enough bodies in the way. Cunha lobs it gently forward to Mbeumo, lets it bounce. Dummies a pass forward. Frimpong backs off. Robertson is back there. Gets a foot in, wins it for Liverpool. Szoboszlai is on the ball. Tries a clever little trick to beat two men on the halfway line. He's lost it. Manchester United looking to get Hamad away down the right-hand side. If he can catch that pass, he can't. That will be a goal kick to Liverpool. So, yeah, 21-year-old goalkeeper Pesci, who's never played for the team, on the bench. So you've got Joe Gomez, Milos Kerkez and Federico Chiesa, who are sort of recognised first-team players. Then Traineoni, 19-year-old Kieran Morrison, who's played twice this season, both of those in the cup competition. 17-year-old Ria Ungamoa, El Hadji Mortala Njai, an 18-year-old Senegalese centre-back, and Will Wright, an 18-year-old striker, who joined from Salford City in the summer. So it's fair to say the Liverpool squad is stretched at the moment. But here they come, and it's Gakpo speeding forward. Szoboszlai in support on the right-hand side. Slides the pass, looking for Frimpong. Nearly comes back to Szoboszlai from the Shaw interception, but Shaw gets a second chance. Passes to Mainoo. Mainoo onto Hamad. Wide right is Bruno in his baggy white shorts, long sleeves, red Manchester United shirt. Casemiro involved in the centre circle. Played 7 minutes of the second half. Gripping game, this one. Manchester United leading Liverpool 2-1. Bournemouth have already beaten Palace 3-0. And Villa Spurs kicks off at 7 o'clock. Maguire, hefty challenge on Gakpo. Got the ball. Gakpo goes flying over the trailing leg. Liverpool back in possession, though. McAllister walking forward in the centre circle, trying to beckon teammates forward with him. Robertson to Wirtz. Wirtz back to Robertson. He immediately receives the ball again, the German international, and is looking to make something happen. Dances into a pass here and whips it back to Konate. Konate pushes it to his left to Jones. Back to Konate again. Manchester United move in towards the Frenchman. Across it comes to Van Dijk. Dion Dublin.
3: Yeah, and neither of these sides want to play the game slowly because they're not very good at it. It means that the other team can get themselves all set up, and when you have that scenario, you've got to have very, very good footballers with good vision. Neither of these sides want it slow. They need it quick. They need it pacey. They need it organised. They need to create chances.
2: That's why we love it. Long, high ball forward. Bruno Fernandes. Oh, brings it down brilliantly. Crosses in and boom! Oh, it hits the post. That would have been one of the goals of the season. The skill, the invention, the imagination, the high ball. And Bruno Fernandes, it's a difficult skill that. Over your shoulder, dropping from a height, killed it stone dead. The pass just behind Mbeumo, and he went for that little back heel finish, and it nearly found the far corner.
3: Yeah, it nearly did. And you know what? That would have been the assist of all assists, let me tell you. That would have been, what a touch from Bruno Fernandes over his right shoulder. He kills it dead in front of him. Honestly, Ali, there's not many of us that can do that, let me tell you.
2: That's what you were saying in the first half about the kind of assist he wants.
3: Absolutely.
2: To equal the record and break the record. Something
3: correct.
2: Special.
3: He doesn't want a half assist. He doesn't want to be given an assist. No. He wants to make an assist. He wants it to make it work. And that there, pure quality. And Mbeumo trying that little, letting it go past him, in behind him, and then using a backflip to try and score. It's in the outside of the post.
2: Check it out. Match of the day. BBC One at 10:30. Highlights from the WSL will follow that. BBC One, 11:35. Manchester United leading Liverpool 2-1. Szoboszlai with the early goal back for Liverpool in the second half. It's their fans you can hear singing away to our right in the East Stand at the moment. Liverpool have the ball just outside their own penalty area. Van Dijk caresses a pass into central midfield. Konate forward now to Frimpong. Back to Gravenberg. Gravenberg brought into the team today. Alexander Isak, one of those missing, as McAllister strokes a pass to his left to Robertson. Gakpo darts into the penalty area, stops the run and comes back. McAllister passes back to Konate. Walking pace, wide it goes to Jones. Cunha comes rushing in to put the pressure on. Down the right to Frimpong, little Dutchman with the white socks rolled down. Narrow headband, tying the long hair tight to his head. Frimpong passes back to Konate. Long strides from the centre-back. Forward here to Wirtz, who's found some space. On to Szoboszlai, 25 yards out. Wirtz is there again. Shoots first time low. And wide of the post, they're behind for a goal kick. Much, much better from Liverpool in this second half.
3: I mean, Liverpool are now getting the chance to get their head up and play the game. Man United have nowhere near the intensity as the first half. Liverpool being able to get their head up in the middle of the park. Szoboszlai there picking out Wirtz. Tries a speculative shot from side foot shot from 25 yards. Never going to trouble Lomans in the goal there, but Liverpool are coming into this game slightly taking.
2: Oh, Lomans gives it away. Szoboszlai's layoff. 2-2. Gakpo scored. Manchester United have given Liverpool an absolute gift. What was Lomans thinking there? Liverpool clinical when the moment came, but they will not get an easier goal than that. They were 2-0 down at half time and out of this game. And all of a sudden, 10 minutes gone in the second half. Manchester United 2, Liverpool 2.
3: Yeah, don't try and be too clever. You've got the lead. You've got the two-goal lead. If the press is there, if the press is set, why try and force it? Go long, miss out the press, give yourself a chance to get up the pitch. It doesn't really pay to want to look the best side when you've got a team like Liverpool who are hurting from the first half and they want to get back in this game. They've come out with a purpose, and the purpose at the moment is they've got a point.
2: So Manchester United kick us off again, back to Lomans. This time he does go long, headed away by Van Dijk towards Wirtz, onto Gakpo, couldn't control it. Maguire's high ball down the right, controlled by Mbeumo, will keep this in play. All of a sudden, Manchester United 2, Liverpool 2. A point enough for Manchester United to secure Champions League football for next season. But that's not the point. They were 2-0 up and well in control of this game. It was Lomans' straight ball, intercepted by Wirtz, onto Szoboszlai. Presence of mind just to lay it off. Coolly finished by Gakpo. Mainu looking for the 1-2 here with Cunha. Cunha got the touch, but Szoboszlai has the ball. It's beyond Wirtz. Heaven intercepts that. On the left wing for Manchester United, attacking position. Tumbling down the slope he goes with Szoboszlai, but Liverpool right into this game now. How about Bordeaux Bath in the second semi-final of Rugby Union's Champions Cup? Chris Jones.
4: Off thread. Bordeaux have scored the try that might seal it, Ali, and might send them to Bilbao. Bordeaux 31, Bath 19, Tamifuna crashes over, Yule's in the sin bin. It's a long way back for Bath now into the final 10. Bordeaux's lead is 12 points, 31-19.
2: Commentary continues on Sports Extra. Five live, BBC Sounds and the World Service live at a rocking Old Trafford. Manchester United 2, Liverpool 2. United fans feel Casemiro should have had a free kick. Didn't get it. Jones's ball through. Frimpong is blocked. That's no free kick. The headbands come off. He's rolling around, writhing around on the Old Trafford turf. Stays down. Manchester United keep playing. Maguire's ball wide to Bruno Fernandes. Perfect first touch again. Left-footed cross and Bumo first time. Very difficult effort. High and over the bar and behind for a goal kick. What a game of football!
3: Wow! The pace of this game is outstanding. It really is. I mean, Liverpool wanted a free kick on Frimpong because he was going through. Got a little nudge from Shaw there. Then, honestly, the crossfield ball to Bruno, who's now on the left wing instead of being on the right wing. And then Mbeumo in the box just couldn't get his finish right. He put it over the bar. But this is proper, proper derby football. Nobody is really taking control. It's just all over the place. Chance after chance. And here comes a sub.
2: Yeah, change being made by Liverpool. Kirkes coming on for Robertson. Nerves jangling for Rochdale. Declan Howard scored with 9 minutes to play. Rochdale 2, Scunthorpe 1. Rochdale, who finished second in the table, scored that goal against York that they thought had taken them to promotion to the Football League. Pitch invasion followed. York got the late equaliser. That's why Rochdale are in the playoffs. They're at home. They lead Scunthorpe 2-1. Closing stages on Sports Extra 3. Do not go anywhere with this one. Manchester United 2, Liverpool 2. Dion Dublin for company. Couple of seasons here as a Manchester United player. Over 100 goals in top flight football in England. Golden Boot winner in 1998. An award he shared with Michael Owen and Chris Sutton, as I remember. And England caps to his name as well. And Dion's going to be a part of our coverage for the World Cup in the USA this summer, which is great news too. Frimpong's back heel, can't keep the ball in play. Throw in for Manchester United, left-hand side. Half an hour to play. You sense it's going to be an absolute barnstormer.
3: Yeah, and you know what? United have come out and, honestly, it's kind of roles reversed. United are playing slow, trying to find a way through the centre of the pitch. And Liverpool have said, right, hold it a minute. You did that to us in the first half. We're not going to allow you to do it. And Liverpool on the front foot, Man United trying to find a way now.

0: Liverpool look a lot more comfortable.
1: Kirk is on for Robertson for Liverpool. Here come Manchester United. Heaven trying to fire one through to Mbeumo. Didn't quite reach him. Maguire's got the long ball covered. Nods it down into the Manchester United half. Bruno Fernandes nips in, gets there ahead of Gakpo. Side puts it back to Lommens. Liverpool fans give him plenty. Ball at his feet inside the penalty area. He'll be feeling absolutely dreadful at the moment. We were talking about Freddie Woodman. What a big day it is for him. Well, Senna Lommens, only his second experience of a Manchester United-Liverpool game, and that moment in the second half, he will not look back on fondly. The ball comes back to Harry Maguire, who scored the late winner for Manchester United at Anfield back in October. United won 2-1 there. They were 2-0 up here. This is 2-2. Cunha back to Shaw. Shaw controls with his left boot and comes back to Heaven.
0: Yeah, I remember being sat down with a mate of mine, Sean Dyche, who's, you know, a world-renowned manager now, saying, I said to him, so what's your way? How do you play? How do you set it in teams? He said, Dion, if there's a high press, I'll go long. If there's no high press, I'll just try and play out from the back. Don't try and do things difficult. If you can play out comfortably. And that's what United should. And you've got to know, play the right game at the right time.
1: Dallo. Bringing it forward for Manchester United. Fernandes wide on the right from deep. Flick from Casemiro. Ahmad keeps the ball for United. He's moving away from goal. Fernandes again, just very laconically, strokes a pass to Mainoo. Into the feet of Mbeumo. Holds his man off. Konate gave him a little shove. But Aidan Heaven is on the ball. Confident player with the ball at his feet. Mainoo prods one into space. Mbeumo runs onto it. Back to Cunha. Back towards the halfway line. And Maguire. Short to his right to Fernandes. Fernandes infield to Mainoo. Jumps away from the Gravenberch challenge. McAllister comes in, makes the tackle for Liverpool. Side foots a pass to Szoboszlai. Outside of his right foot from the Hungarian, finds Frimpong. And Frimpong is getting away down the right. Early ball, looks like a good one here. Manchester United won an offside flag. Wirtz lays it back to Gakpo, who shoots. That's deflected. Goes behind for the corner. And the flag stays down.
0: And rightly so, because Frimpong actually passed that ball in behind the Manchester United defence. Gakpo held his run, he didn't go too early, it bent into him, missed him out, and Wirtz was at the far post and the shot from Gakpo was deflected over. But they are getting forward in numbers, cream shirts everywhere, looking energetic, looking very positive as well, and Man United are the ones that are looking like, how has this happened?
1: Yeah, there's some story if Liverpool come back to win. We were talking before the game about Arne Slot needing a statement win at the moment. He could become the first Liverpool manager to win his first two league games away to Manchester United. Last

0: double up ahead of Fabio Wardley against Daniel Dubois. You can hear commentary of that fight, Five Live, next Saturday night. Curtis Jones trying to dribble out of trouble. Casemiro throws everything at that. Jones backs away. Casemiro gets the ball and it goes out for a throw-in.
1: Big smile on Curtis Jones's face there. He knew he'd overrun it, but he could see Casemiro coming away from his defender and he just ran into Curtis Jones. Curtis Jones just laughed as if to say, I'm glad I didn't go for that one.
0: Full-time in the Super League. Toulouse have beaten Hull FC by 12 points. To four. Bordeaux Bath continues. Commentary over on Sports Extra in Rugby Union's Champions Cup. McAllister driving forward for Liverpool. Dallow comes to meet him. He passes out to Kerkez. Kerkez, high cross to the far post. Frimpong volleys it, catches it on his knee, his shin, something like that, and slices it wide and behind for the goal kick. I keep looking at the stopwatch because I want this game to slow down and I'm enjoying it so much, Dion.
1: Have we had 20 minutes already in the second half?
0: I know.
1: It's just gone so quickly, this game, because there's so much going on. The pace of the game is great.
0: Lawrence clears with his right foot, taking no chances this time. Not a great ball. Van Dijk heads it forward. Wirtz controls, celebrating his 23rd birthday today. Growing into his role for Liverpool. Here's Jones, Frimpong ahead of him down the right. Szoboszlai gets involved, plays it back to Jones, forced back towards the halfway line. Goes right again to Szoboszlai, back to Jones. Kerkez starts to make a run in from the left. Jones holds on to it. Short pass to Gravenberg, holds off Fernandes. Might have overrun it. Cunha in with the challenge. Yeah, that will be a free kick. Cunha complains about that. He went in, then sort of pulled out of the tackle, but was there enough contact?
1: I thought there was enough contact there, but
0: yeah,
1: I'm going to look at the replay.
0: Let's have a look. I think that is a foul.
1: Yeah, there's contact there. I mean, yeah. Gravenberg goes over quite easily, but there's enough contact there. He actually pulls out. He does pull out, but there's contact there. The referee's always going to give it, always.
0: Right, attacking set piece for Liverpool. They were 2-0 down, seemingly out of this game. No Salah. No Ekotike, no Isak. They've got themselves back to 2-2. They've got Manchester United under a bit of pressure. And Szoboszlai just wipes the sweat off his stubbly chin with his Liverpool shirt. Lifts his left arm in the air, runs at the ball, whip on that into the far post. It's loose. Lomans clears it with his right foot off the line. Didn't know much about that. And Fernandes hacks it away with his left boot. Liverpool nearly in front.
1: Yeah, I'm not even sure what happened there. The ball from Szoboszlai was whipped in with pace in the perfect area. It landed at a melee of feet and it goes towards Manchester United's goal. And Lomans just looks at the ball, looks down at his feet, and it's there. And he's just about to go over the line and he just kicks it away. Man United get away with another one.
0: McAllister on the turn. Liverpool have the momentum in this second half. Szoboszlai receives the ball, quickly plays it on to Frimpong. Shaw's on the yellow card, got to be a bit careful. Frimpong's trying to go on the outside. Cunha doubles up with Shaw to try and knock Frimpong off the ball. Last touch came off Cunha. He's annoyed again, has a little word with the assistant referee, holds on to the ball for now. Minute to play in the Rugby Union Champions Cup semi-final. Bordeaux lead Bath 39-19. 20-point lead, so that looks like a Bordeaux-Leinster final in Bilbao. It's going to be an Ulster-Montpellier final in Rugby Union's Challenge Cup. Here's Gravenberg. Frimpong makes the run. Shaw's got it covered, had to knock it behind for the corner. All Liverpool at the moment.
1: Yeah, it is. Liverpool have been the much better side, I've got to say. They've come out with a purpose. Manchester United are panicking with their passing. When they do get players on the ball, they don't seem to be comfortable. Doing a lot of defending at the moment. Szoboszlai's come over to take this, what I would imagine to be an outswinging corner, because you've got Konate, you've got Van Dijk, you've got Jones on the edge of the box, Gravenberg as well, all in and around the penalty spot on the edge of the box. This could be dangerous for United if the ball's right.
0: So Szoboszlai gets ready to take the corner from the right. You very rarely see anyone hit a corner with the outside of the right, but I know what you mean, Don. It's going to be an away swinger because he's a right footer taking it from the right. Obviously, the left footer can hit the in swinger. Very rare someone goes for the old outside of the foot. Here it is, into the near post, looking for the flick on, heads to the far post, volleyed away by Fernandes. Chases on here for Wirtz and Ahmad. Wirtz had the head start. He gets there first and passes the ball back to his goalkeeper, Freddie Woodman, who's been a bit of a spectator last 10 minutes or so. High ball away to the right. Header easily won by Cunha. Nods it down the left-hand touchline to Mbeumo, shadowed by Gravenberg. Szoboszlai in with the tackle. He's hurt himself doing that. And the ball's gone out for a Manchester United throw. 20 minutes to play. Just a little bit more than that.

0: Manchester United 2, Liverpool 2. Five Live, BBC Sounds app, BBC World Service, BBC 2 tonight. The World Snooker Championship final will resume. Second session of the final between Sean Murphy and Wu Yizhe. Murphy was 3-0 down, but got it back to 4-4. Fernandez, caught by Van Dijk. He goes over to say, "Are you okay, mate?" And probably only half meaning it, hauling Bruno Fernandes to his feet, who looks a little bit sore. Free kick, Manchester United.
1: I don't think there was a half, "Are you okay?" Quarter, maybe.
0: Yeah.
1: That's all he's getting. Just making sure that Bruno Fernandes doesn't turn there halfway inside the Liverpool half, Van Dijk. The skipper on skipper there. I mean, Bruno Fernandes is still down and ready to take this one now upon his feet.
0: Still feel like there's going to be at least another goal.
1: Agreed, yeah. There's lots of chances to come in this game. The game's been so frantic and the quality's been good in both final thirds, come Liverpool in the second half too.
0: Free kicks are good, 45, 50 yards out, inside right channel. Bruno Fernandes with his right foot. In it goes, free header, straight at the keeper. Casemiro with the header. You would have backed him to at least test Woodman a little more than that. Good contact on the header, but a comfortable save for the goalkeeper. Here's Cunha. To Maynou, back to Cunha again, faces up against Liverpool defenders just inside that Liverpool half. Maynou, short pass to Fernandes. Maynou makes the run to his left, lays it off to Cunha. Good vision from the Brazilian, fires a low one out to Shaw. Shaw back to Fernandes, 40 yards from goal, drives the swerving diagonal pass into the feet of Ahmed. Support on the outside from Dalot, decides not to use that. Runs it infield, now finds Dalot. Here's Fernandes, pops up, gets the cross in. Van Dijk leaps, backward header from him. Casemiro nods it down. Konate is there, crucially, for Liverpool to get a right thigh on the ball and get it away from danger. 2-2.
1: Yeah, just didn't have the support he needed there. Casemiro on the far post. He nods it across the goal. I think the keeper actually thinks that he's going to go out.
0: Pace is relentless. Kerkes forward for Liverpool. Fernandes got the ball there off it, came in from behind, made the tackle. Free kick given to Liverpool and Fernandes strops off like a tempestuous child.
1: I wonder how many calories he gets through just from waving his arms about.
0: Yeah. Do you think he's like that at home, Dion?
1: Yeah, if dinner's cold or someone leaves the back door open or they haven't done the bins or something.
0: If people don't behave, I wonder. He could be completely different, couldn't he?
1: I don't think he does his own bins. Do you think he puts his bins out and then puts another fresh bin lining? I can't see that.
0: Rochdale 2, Scunthorpe 1, full time. Rochdale against Boreham Wood at Wembley, Sunday the 10th of May. So that's a week today for a place in the Football League to join York City. Now, just to add to the entertainment and the excitement, 17-year-old Rio Ungamoa is about to get onto the field, and there's some talent in those boots, I can tell you. Right, free kick Liverpool. Szoboszlai, who has scored 4 direct free kicks this season. Manchester United going to make a change too shortly. Will he have a go from here? I wonder, actually. It's on the angle from the inside left channel, and it's probably about 30 yards out, but he can hit them. And one of these ones, if he gets it well and it takes a nick, could be a really nasty one for Lomans, this. Liverpool have the big men waiting at the far post as well. Let's see what Szoboszlai decides to do. I think he might have a pop. Stands with his arms limply hanging by his side, runs at the ball, right foot, oh, he did as well. The wall comes flying out. It's a block from Casemiro or Dalot. Szoboszlai complains they were nowhere near 10 yards away when the ball was struck. Shaw heads it away. Now that is a yellow card for Curtis Jones. Cunha trying to get onto a ball inside his own half. Liverpool were open at the back. Jones gets booked. Dion Dublin.
1: Yeah, I just think Jones knew that he was in behind Mbeumo there. Pulls him back and gets himself a yellow card. I mean, now we've had Man United dominating the first half, Liverpool dominating the second half so far, especially with the goals and chances and enthusiasm.
0: Right, Ungamoa coming on for Frimpong, and this will be a popular return for Manchester United. He made a real impression late under Ruben Amorim and in the early days of Michael Carrick. The 21-year-old Dane, Patrick Dorgu, who's missed the last 11 games. His last appearance was in the 3-2 win at Arsenal back on the 25th of January. He'll come on for Brian Mbeumo. Full-time Bordeaux-Bath. Chris Jones.
2: Bordeaux going to Bilbao Alley. Bordeaux 38, Bath 26. They scored a try through Matteo at the end just to clinch it. Bath did score last through Carr Smith, but

0: that 12-point gap was kind of here for most of the second half. Bordeaux too strong. Bath did plenty right, but in the end, you've got to be almost faultless to win against this Bordeaux team in a stadium like this with a crowd like this. It's Bordeaux-Leinster in a few weeks' time. Bordeaux 38, Bath 26.
1: Thank you, Chris. Right-footed clearance from deep for Manchester United. Goes out of play. Throw into Liverpool. 15 minutes to play. You heard the reception for Dorgu coming on there. Producer Gary says Bruno Fernandes to interview loveliest man in the world. Warm, kind, funny, gentle.
2: He's a lovely man, having seen him at the training ground. So, yeah. You know, he's a proper captain off the pitch as well. Takes charge of everything.
1: Konate, forward to Szoboszlai, inside the Liverpool half. Clever back heel finds Gravenberg. Gravenberg to McAllister. Diagonal ball, looking for the run of Kirkes down the left. Dallow back pedalling, gets in the right position to head it to Maguire. Dallow has to work to keep the Maguire pass in play. Gakpo, sliding challenge on Dallow. Didn't get the man or ball. Casemiro, man on, they shout. He didn't see him coming. Bruno Fernandes steps in to save the day. And Manchester United recycle, taking deep breaths, trying to find the energy for the last 15 minutes of this game. But what am I talking about? Because they've only played 37 games of football so far this season. Dorgu to Mainoo. This is Liverpool's 54th game of the season. Mainoo into Cunha. Back to goal. 25 yards out. Good run and pass. Finds Shaw on the left. One touch. In comes the cross towards the far post. Ahmad nods it down. Looking for Casemiro. Might fall to Mainoo!
2: Substitution, obviously, kick those players into gear. Liverpool back on the ball. They have been the better team, I've got to say, Liverpool, second half.
1: Manchester United 3, Liverpool 2. 12 minutes of this bedlam to go, plus added time. Liverpool back on the attack. Noise ringing in our ears inside this stadium. Ahmad chests the ball down to Dallow. Dallow brings it away from the right-back position. Gakpo is sticking with him, battles for the ball. Dallow runs it over the line. Throw in for Liverpool. Not heard Old Trafford like this for a while, actually.
2: No, I agree with you. I mean, Liverpool fans have had the second half, they'll be singing, who are Man United? And Man United have come out and got themselves a goal, and they're singing, who are Man United? In return, this game, there's still chances to come in this game, I've got to say.
1: Oh, Ngamoah has found McAllister. McAllister tackled by Mainoo. There he is again at the other end of the field with a really important contribution. Couldn't get a look in under Ruben Amorim. I think it's featured in all but one under Michael Carrick. And has scored the goal at the moment that is going to give Manchester United the win. But Liverpool might have something to say about that. Wirtz with the ball under the studs of his right boot over on the left wing. Here's Szoboszlai. Szoboszlai to Van Dijk. Szoboszlai again. Across to Konate. Ngamoah receives it on the right. Moves away from Shaw. Looking.

0: Manchester United are onto them. Mateus Cunha driving forward. Fernandes to his right, Dorgu to his left. Here's Dorgu, goes down in the penalty area, but sort of fell over the ball there. So no chance of a penalty. And then Fernandes goes sliding in on Szoboszlai. That is not a good tackle from Bruno Fernandes. And Alexis McAllister immediately in Darren England's ear and is asking for the yellow card, which, well, maybe he's not, because you're not allowed to do that. But certainly the referee has decided to go to his pocket, and Manchester United's captain will be booked.
1: Yeah, that was a little bit lazy from Bruno there. I think there was a little bit of frustration in that they chose the wrong decision for the break. Dorgu just couldn't find his feet in the box. Yeah, is there a lot in that? What he does do, Bruno Fernandes, he tackles ahead of the ball and he just catches Szoboszlai's left ankle with his studs of the right boot. So he does catch him. Nothing too bad at all. Yellow card, that's right. Get on with the game.
0: Well, it's been a classic between these two again. Manchester United lead it 3-2. Freddie Woodman, the Liverpool keeper, immediately under pressure from the Liverpool free kick. Tight spot for Curtis Jones. Does well. Passes across his own penalty area to McAllister. Forward to Kerkez. Ahmad busting a gut to get back there. Kerkez quickly on to Ungamoa. Liverpool players getting forward. Ungamoa, tricky feet. Right-footed shot. Oh, wide. Low and wide, curling back towards the target, it goes behind for the goal kick.
1: Yeah, it does go behind, but soon as Ungamoa gets the ball down the left-hand side, we know what he wants to do, drops his left shoulder, cuts inside, tries to curl it in the far corner. The worrying thing was, is Lommens looks over his left shoulder as if to say, have I got my angles right?
0: Yeah. Match of the day, BBC One, half ten. You've not been able to watch any of this afternoon. Hopefully you've been listening to all of it with us. Check out the highlights. They'll be available on the BBC iPlayer as well. Two more big games coming your way tomorrow on Five Live. 3 o'clock, Chelsea, Nottingham Forest. 5:30, Hearts against Rangers. Hearts on 73 points, along with Celtic, who won 2-1 at Hibs today. Rangers start on 69. Hearts and Rangers have played a game fewer. Updates of Villa Spurs tonight, into commentary of the Miami Grand Prix, and then 6:06, Chris Sutton and Robbie Savage will take the calls on the usual number, 08085909693. Gakpo, first touch slightly loose, gets away with it, McAllister, Szoboszlai, the pass to Szoboszlai wasn't the best, slid forward, tried to control it, found its way to Wirtz on the right. The Liverpool attack is still going. Jones's curling cross in, easily headed away by Dalot. Gravenberch is there. Side foots a pass into the body of Fernandes. Cunha decides to keep that in by hooking it over his shoulder. Jones tries something clever that doesn't work. And then the flick from Bruno Fernandes, the Rabona flick to try and pull off the pass to Dorgu, doesn't quite come off.
1: Nah, if that had come off, that would have been pretty. That's the only thing he's done wrong today, Bruno Fernandes. A little bit of skinny tries there, Rabona into Dorgu, didn't come off at all, gives the ball to Liverpool, and they've been patient, Liverpool, in the second half when they've had the ball.
0: Ball runs to Gravenberch. Manchester United lead Liverpool 3-2, but they're defending at the moment. Here's Wirtz on the right, just creeps into the penalty area here, Shaw standing in his way. Curtis Jones in support, short pass to Wirtz, they've moved outside the box now, still on the right, Szoboszlai involved. First time to Wirtz, dummies the cross, takes it on the inside of Dorgu, Szoboszlai. Flick from him, behind him to Jones. All on the right-hand side for Liverpool. Szoboszlai trying to make space on the edge of the area. Slides in. Fernandes runs into the referee. Was getting to that ball. Was blocked by the referee. He complains vociferously. Liverpool keep playing. Ungamoa's pass. Gakpo shoots on the turn. It's weak. It's straight at Lommens. I'll tell you what, Fernandes is going to have to be a bit careful with what he says. He's on a yellow card.
1: Yeah, and what he's doing is he's remonstrating right in front of the referee's face with his arms and his facial expressions. He's turned away a few times with his arms, making sure the referee doesn't see exactly what he's saying.
0: Attendance, 74,027, have had the privilege of being inside this stadium this afternoon to watch this game. Manchester United leading. A draw in this one, good enough for Champions League football next season. Bournemouth 3-0 winners over Crystal Palace, up to sixth in the Premier League. So Liverpool are going to need a few more points after this one to confirm Champions League football for themselves next season. 6 minutes plus added time remaining. Casemiro breaks play up inside his own half, runs away from Gakpo. Gakpo's brought him down. Casemiro's going to stay down. Gakpo's going to get booked. And the fans don't need any encouragement. Everyone is so engaged with this game.
1: Every time the referee stops the game, it doesn't matter which way it's going to go. There's Man United fans in front of us looking at the referee, clapping the referee, having a go at the referee.

0: everybody, as you say, has got their eyes on this game. They don't know how it's going to end yet. There's still a few more twists and turns in this one, Ali.
1: Yeah. Joshua Zirkzee getting ready to come on for Manchester United. They took Sesko off at half-time. John Barnes is in the house, everyone. He's deciding to leave 5 minutes before the end. Shaw's pass to Dorgu. Dorgu's cross on the left, blocked. Here's Jones. Jones for Liverpool just chips it away. Wirtz is able to bring it under control, wide on the right, keeps it in play, finds Szoboszlai. Szoboszlai needs support. Casemiro, brilliant job for Manchester United again. Casemiro at the grand old age of 34, holding his own in the blood and thunder of Manchester United Liverpool. Mainoo on the dribble, looking for that switch pass to Cunha. That was blocked end to end at the moment. Here's Gakpo. Gakpo to Ungamoa. Ungamoa on the left, chased by Casemiro again. Oh, brilliant from Ungamoa. Flicks it over the slide tackle from Dallo. Past Casemiro again. Past Maguire. Can't keep it in. Slightly overruns it. Brilliant run from the 17-year-old. Couldn't quite finish it off.
0: It was great to watch. He sort of lulled in those Man United players to make a tackle. And he chipped it over the legs of one. He goes round the other one. He thinks that they've got him. And he goes round them, gets to the touchline. Just overhits it. Otherwise, he was going to try and pick out a teammate. But, yeah, he's got talent, that's for sure.
1: So a couple of changes coming. One for Liverpool, one for Manchester United. Mateus Cunha is coming off for the home team. Xerxes will replace him. Gravenberch is being called over for instructions. And Konate is coming off for Chiesa. So Liverpool, quite rightly, going to go for it. 4 minutes plus added time remaining. Manchester United on their way to a double over Liverpool for the first time in a decade. United 3, Liverpool 2. And at the moment, the goal that is going to settle this has come from the right boot of Kobbie Mainoo in this second half. Play is back underway. The goal came in the 77th minute. And we're now into the 87th. Dallo clears with his left foot. Dorgu chases. Gravenberch under pressure. Lets the ball bounce. That is risky. Hoists it up in the air. Fouled, apparently, says the referee. Gakpo, beg your pardon, Gravenberch puts the ball down. Takes the free kick. Forward to McAllister. Urgency now about Liverpool, as there has been, to be fair to them, all second half. And then the stadium just falls to a hush because the ball at the moment is on the centre circle at the right boot of Van Dijk. Slow pass from him across to Curtis Jones. 2.5 minutes plus added time remaining. With you through until 6 o'clock on Five Live Sport, and then the F1 team will take over for full commentary of the Miami Grand Prix, followed by 6:06. McAllister. Manchester United have dropped deep here. Ball forward to Kerkez, who's trying to hold off Ahmad. Gives it to Ungamoa. He's got the beating of Dallo there. Goes past him a second time. Dallo slides in, gets the ball, but Ungamoa is still fighting for it. Manages to poke it back here to Kerkez. Kerkez to McAllister, across to Van Dijk, and Liverpool are going to have to find a different way through. McAllister, inside left channel, looking for Ungamoa. Ungamoa might cross this early from the left. No. Strokes it back to McAllister. Van Dijk again is the pivot in the middle of the Manchester United half. Forward from Jones. Passes off target. Manchester United able to bring it away. Fernandes, first time ball, asking a lot of Dorgu to chase that. Wirtz will get there first. Plays it back to Freddie Woodman.
0: Yeah, United having to be in really good shape now, because all this possession in the last 2 or 3 minutes has been Liverpool trying to find a way through. United just trying to break it up and trying to get any attack at all.
1: Manchester United would love a fourth to kill it. They're on the ball with Ahmad. Ahmad plays back to Casemiro. He sees the space on the left. Dorgu's first touch. Shoot, they scream at Old Trafford. He's going to, you know, and he's going to hook it well wide of the target and behind for the Liverpool goal kick. So I think we're now into the 90th minute of the game. 5 minutes of added time coming. Just 6 minutes left of this fabulous game of football.
0: I can't believe the second half has gone so quickly. There's been so much happening in this game, and the quality of the game in both final thirds, for Man United in the first half, for Liverpool in the second half, has been great.
1: Yep, and they'll be aiming for loftier things next season. Both teams going to end up empty-handed this season. Title being fought between Arsenal and Manchester City. Manchester City next in action tomorrow night. Update of that game into the Monday night club. They're away at Everton. Manchester United get the decision here. Maguire's right arm shoots up in the air. Our ball, he shouts, and Manchester United get the throw, and Dallo

0: tortoise-like creeps his way towards that ball on the cone just off the pitch on the right. Then he throws it in towards Fernandez, who knew Gravenberch was coming in behind, but Gravenberch managed to stick a leg and get a foot on the ball. Shaw makes the tackle, clean one. Maynou's pass out to Ahmad. Ahmad is down on the floor, fouled by Kirkez. Free kick Manchester United, who really had to ride a Liverpool storm in this second half, but have found a way to get themselves back in front.
1: Yeah, they've done well. They've had to weather a half an hour storm from Liverpool when they came out of the blocks absolutely flying. And they've got themselves a very good goal from Kobbie Mainoo on the edge of the box. But, you know, I still think Liverpool have got to get something in regards to breakaway chance. Or
0: here's Fernandez, try something ambitious there on the half volley. Claims he was caught inside the penalty area, down in pain. Liverpool keep playing, referee's not going to stop the game for this. Fernandez is sitting up, saying he needs attention here. Liverpool not bothered, Darren England not bothered. Now, Freddie Woodman pointed there to the left, but I think Liverpool think they're OK to keep going here. Definitely not a head injury. Manchester United fans, you can hear the cheers and the whistles. They'll be more intent that their team defend and keep Liverpool out. Kirkez, left-hand side, looking for the cutback, deflected into the arms of Lammens at the near post. Fernandez is back on his feet, holds his arms out wide as if to say, well, why is no one bothered about me? And he's hobbling back, feeling very sorry for himself towards the halfway line. Lammens clears it straight out of play, throw-in for Liverpool.
1: He's looking... He couldn't walk any slower. He's got to get himself back into a defensive position. He's shouting at the referee again.
0: Well, he's on a yellow card.
1: He's got to be really careful there. The referee is... he's seeing everything in the referee.
0: Yeah, I think any more of that, you could see a late red card for Bruno Fernandes. Here's McAllister on the ball for Liverpool inside the Manchester United half. We've already played a couple of minutes of the 5 minutes of added time. So Liverpool have got about 3 minutes left here to try and find themselves a goal, hauled themselves back into it with the goals from Szoboszlai and Gakpo early in the second half. Here's Curtis Jones. Jones on the right, red shirt lined across the pitch in front of him. Wirtz tries to find space wide on the right. Jones can see him, passes to him. Wirtz has Luke Shaw in front of him. Can he beat his man? Shaw stands his ground. It comes back to Szoboszlai. Gravenberch in support on the left, but Liverpool just going to cross the pitch here. Kirkez to Ungamoa. It needs a little bit of magic. It needs

0: Xerxes does well. Wirtz gets a toe on the ball. Gakpo round the corner to Wirtz. Space on the left-hand side here for Kerkez. Takes a touch. Ahmed comes in to try and get in front of him. Cross comes in from Chiesa. Oh, he nearly found Van Dijk, who leapt high in the air. Couldn't get a header on the ball. Xerxes now on the ball. Corner of his own box. Fernandes sets off on a run down the left. Dorgu's fouled. Picks himself up. Keeps going. But the free kick is against Dorgu. So Liverpool will have a free kick just inside the Manchester United half. 2 minutes to play.
1: I wasn't quite sure which way that free kick was going to go, because Dorgu thought he'd out-muscled, I think it was, Jones, and Jones goes down and Dorgu goes down, and then there's a hush. Which way is it going? It goes Liverpool's way.
0: Manchester United 3, Liverpool 2. United were 2-0 up, totally in control at half-time. Liverpool got it back to 2-2. Mainoo scored the third. Free kick Liverpool. Szoboszlai, hands on hips. 2 minutes to play. Szoboszlai curls it into the box, headed away by Casemiro, greeted with huge cheers inside Old Trafford. Shaw nods it down. Dorgu's going to be beat to that by Chiesa, who lets the ball run out of play. That'll be a Liverpool throw onto the chest of Wirtz. Fernandes saw an opportunity, got in there, intercepts, and then to the fans in this Sir Bobby Charlton stand, raises his arms and says, come on, we need you for the last couple of minutes here. What a reaction that got.
1: What a response from the fans behind the dugouts there. Bruno Fernandes getting his team a throw-in. That's all it was. It was a throw-in. But the passion from the... Here we go. That's good play. That's very clever play from Michael Carrick.
0: Bruno Fernandes is finally taken out of the action. Centre stage as ever. One of those players, if he plays for your team, you absolutely adore him. If he's against you, he properly winds you up. Chiesa thinks he's taking way too long to get off the pitch. Fernandes having none of it. He's running the show here. He's turning 360 degrees and applauding the Manchester United fans. Taken off for his own good in the end, I think. And Michael Carrick just says, calm down, son. Taps him on the back of the head. Good job. And on comes Lenny Yoro. So the 5 minutes of added time are pretty much up, Dion.
1: Yeah, I think Bruno's still moaning to the fourth official as he comes off.
0: Yeah. Maybe he's telling Michael Carrick to sit down. I'll take care of this last couple of minutes.
1: All under control, boss. I've got it.
0: Now, can Manchester United get a fourth? This place will go wild if this goes in. Ahmad brings it forward. Dalot on his right. Dalot shoots. It's a poor one. It's off target. It goes behind for a goal kick, but Liverpool's surely out of time.
1: Yeah, I mean, Ahmad's ball to Dalot was slightly wide. Dalot thrashes at it. He must have been shattered. He ran 50, 60 yards. All the whistles now for the Man United fans. They want this to over.
0: There it is! The final whistle is drowned in absolute bedlam inside Old Trafford. Manchester United have won a thriller by 3-2. They've done the double over Liverpool for the first time in a decade. They moved 6 points above them in the Premier League table. They've secured Champions League football for next season. But most importantly, Dion Dublin, they've won the game that means the most in utterly thrilling fashion.
1: Brilliant game. Both sides are playing themselves in different halves, but some of the quality on the pitch was absolutely brilliant. It really was. Both sets of fans played their part. What an occasion, what a stadium. I think in the end, the draw was possibly the correct result, I've got to say. But Man United pushing and pushing and pushing, and Bruno Fernandes with the buttons in his hand gets Man United singing the right tune.
0: We said before the game, in terms of the Premier League table, European qualification, it didn't really mean an enormous amount, but it always means an enormous amount. Manchester United against Liverpool, and the Manchester United celebrations and the Liverpool dejection paints that picture in bold colour out on the pitch at Old Trafford. What a game. It's finished Manchester United 3, Liverpool 2.
2: The Premier League, live from Old Trafford on the BBC World Service.
3: What a brilliant match we've brought you this Sunday on Sports World with me, Delith Lloyd. Thank you to the former United striker, Dion Dublin, who was alongside Alistair Bruce Ball at Old Trafford. A great atmosphere throughout the 90-plus minutes, and the celebrations at the end by the United players and fans, just delighted to have secured Champions League football next season, and they move 6 points clear of Liverpool. United stay third, Liverpool stay fourth, but a 6-point gap between them. United on 64 points, and they guarantee Champions League football because Bournemouth in sixth can no longer catch them.

0: Liverpool, of course, will be hoping to confirm Champions League football in the coming weeks as well, as Casemiro and Michael Carrick embrace as they walk off. But the atmosphere at Old Trafford is somewhat back what it used to be during the successful years under Sir Alex Ferguson. A big smile from Michael Carrick there. Arne Slot walking off as well down the tunnel, pondering what might have been. What a comeback it looked to be from Liverpool in the second half. Manchester United 2-0 up through Mateus Cunha and Benjamin Sesko at the break. But Liverpool started that second half brightly. Dominic Szoboszlai and Cody Gakpo by the 55th minute, bringing it back to 2-2. But Kobbie Mainoo, in the end, getting the winner for Manchester United. He doesn't score many, but Kobbie Mainoo, who recently signed a new contract this week to extend his stay at Old Trafford until 2031. Mateus Cunha's just smiling and applauding those fans as those players are making their way around Old Trafford. Both teams then have played 35 games. United, by the way, will be away at Sunderland. They then have a final home game against Nottingham Forest and are away to Brighton on the final day. And of course, Nottingham Forest may need the points at the bottom of the table as well. And I mentioned the aforementioned Sir Alex Ferguson there, and you may have heard in commentary in both halves as well that the legendary former United manager Sir Alex Ferguson was taken to hospital after falling unwell at Old Trafford shortly before kickoff. Now, sources stressed it was a precautionary move for Ferguson and not an emergency situation. No further update, though, has been provided on his condition after his admission to hospital earlier on Sunday afternoon. Club officials are optimistic that Ferguson will soon be fit enough to return home. We'll bring you more news when we get it. Plenty to come, though, on the final 90 minutes of Sports World today. In the next half an hour, we'll be reflecting on the Premier League, including Bournemouth's 3-0 result over Crystal Palace. The WSL as well, plenty happening there today. The Women's Champions League, we have our finalists. Serie A as well coming up. The Madrid Open, which Yannick Sinner has won. Don't go anywhere.
1: With Debbie Russ. The Iranian Revolutionary Guard Corps says the US must choose between an impossible military operation and a bad deal to end the war. It argues the tide of international opinion has been turning against Washington. The brother of one of Iran's most prominent political prisoners has accused Tehran of deliberately allowing inmates to die of neglect. The Nobel laureate, Narges Mohammadi, was hospitalised on Saturday and prevented from seeing her doctor. At least two people have died and a third is in intensive care following an outbreak of an acute respiratory illness on board a cruise ship in the Atlantic. The South African Health Ministry said they'd tested positive for hantavirus. Revelers at an unauthorised rave in central France have again been warned they're risking their lives at the party on a former military firing range. Experts are attempting to defuse a second unexploded shell hours after making safe munitions discovered near a road passing through the rave. The External Radiation Control Laboratory of the Russian-held Zaporizhia nuclear power plant in Ukraine has been targeted by a drone. The International Atomic Energy Agency says it has requested access to the site. OPEC, the oil exporters cartel, has agreed to a modest increase in output, but it might be dwarfed by increased production by the UAE after it left the group. Its largest state oil producer will spend $55 billion on new projects. A South African police officer has been praised for retrieving a dead crocodile believed to contain the remains of a missing businessman. The body parts found are undergoing DNA tests to identify the victim. One of India's most famous cricket teams, the Rajasthan Royals, have been sold in a $1.65 billion deal. The league team have struggled in recent years.
0: You're listening to Sports World's Premier League Sunday with me, Delith Lloyd. Reaction on the way from Old Trafford shortly, where it finished Manchester United 3, Liverpool 2 in an absolute thriller of a match. Earlier on in the Premier League, though, Bournemouth edged closer to a place in Europe next season with an emphatic 3-0 win over Crystal Palace. And while Bournemouth boss Andoni Iraola won't be with the club next season, how much are his players enjoying life in the top six?
2: I hope they are. I think they should. No, but it's true that we are in a great place, but we have three very difficult games. I think we have two away games, Fulham and Forest, that are very difficult, and also the City game at home. So there are no easy games remaining for us. I think we need more points, and we have to get them in a difficult way. So we have to earn everything, and there is still a lot to do, and it's not going to be easy.

0: with all the turnover in players in the summer and famously and all that, when did you start believing Europe was on the table?
1: I think the players have shown that they are determined to fight until the last game. I think to be in, I think, 15 games unbeaten run is incredible. It shows that you are not taking the days off. You are keeping there the gas to the top, and I hope we can finish it. It's three more games, three difficult games, but I think everyone is not... I don't think we are feeling the pressure, you know? We are enjoying... even if we know the results are important, I see my team enjoying against Leeds the other day. I think we played really well. Today, the same, the two away games. Like, let's keep this level, and we don't know if it's going to arrive, and we obviously want to get it, but I wouldn't like to change our mentality or our approach because we see it closer.
2: So are Crystal Palace feeling the effects of their packed schedule? Here's their boss, Oliver Glasner.
3: I experienced this before, and I think... you can see it throughout Europe. If you are a team that is not used to play this rhythm, right, and then it's not so easy to get get the right switch, and especially in the Premier League, you know, and here playing against Bournemouth, they are in a flow in the Premier League, and they are fresh. They have 10 days to prepare, and we're arriving from one of our biggest games so far in this season. And yeah, we didn't want that this happens, but it happened. Is what we have to accept. I think I'm fine with the second half. Second half was better. I have seen two teams more or less on the same standard. First half, no, we're not ready for this game today, but the players wanted, but it didn't just work.
2: Yes, Palace 15th in the Premier League table, but as Glasner was alluding to there, they have a second leg of their conference semi-final coming up on Thursday. They lead Shakhtar Donetsk 3-1 with that second leg to come at Selhurst Park. Elsewhere today, Lyon will face Barcelona in the Women's Champions League final in Oslo later this month after the Spanish champions beat Bayern Munich 4-2 in today's semi-final second leg at Camp Nou. It finished 5-3. On aggregate. Now, Inter Milan need just a point at home to Parma later to win the Serie A title for the 21st time. Earlier on, City rivals AC Milan lost 2-0 at Sassuolo. Let's speak live to Italian football expert Daniele Verri. Daniele, hello to you. I mean, Inter are pretty much there already, aren't they? But a point will, of course, make it official.
4: Yes. Exactly, four games to make a point.
2: Daniele, we'll have to leave it there because I think the line is dropping out somewhat. I've just seen Lionel Messi in the paddock at the Miami Grand Prix because that'll be getting underway in the next 25 minutes or so. So let's head to Florida, where, as I say, Sunday's Miami Grand Prix will start 3 hours earlier than originally scheduled as well because of the threat of thunderstorms. Now, the aim is to try to finish the race before the worst of the weather arrives, which is forecast to be at about 1 hour before the original start time. Mercedes Championship leader Kimi Antonelli has taken a third pole position of the year and will start the race at the front of the grid ahead of Max Verstappen's Red Bull and Ferrari's Charles Leclerc. Let's hear then from the front two, Max Verstappen, but first pole sitter Kimi Antonelli.
5: It's been an amazing day to be on pole again. It was obviously a difficult start of the day with the sprint where it didn't go our way, but super happy with the recovery and it was a good quali. You know, obviously got a little bit too excited in that last lap of Q3, but the first lap was good enough and I'm really happy with that.
6: The team has been pushing flat out, you know, to try and bring upgrades to the car and making me feel more comfortable with a lot of things in the car, and it really pays off. I mean, I feel more in control of the car again, and then I can push a bit more, then the upgrades are working, and yeah, I mean, to be on the front row is way better than I expected heading into this weekend.
2: Well, a change to the start time of the race comes after the previous two scheduled Grand Prix in Bahrain and Saudi Arabia were cancelled because of the war in the Middle East. Let's head to Miami, where we can speak live to our F1 commentator, Harry Benjamin. Hi there, Harry.
7: Hi there. Nice to talk to you.
2: Now, we know the organisers and the FIA have brought the start time forwards. Is there a realistic chance that the race could even be called off at this late stage?
7: Well, it's an ever-monitoring situation right now. The main reason is due to lightning. That's what's going to really scupper the running of Formula One, because it's not the fact that the track could be wet or raining with a storm. It's due to a shelter-in-place notice, and that's because if lightning is detected within 8 miles of the track, everyone has to seek shelter and wait half an hour to resume. That's local law here in Miami. So it's essentially a case of monitoring that. There was lightning and thunder this morning. It's died down over the course of the few hours in the build-up to the race, but we'll have to play that by ear with more rain and further storms scheduled throughout the rest of the day.
2: And the drivers are going to be navigating unfamiliar conditions, aren't they, in this new generation of cars for the first time. How difficult a prospect will driving in the wet be?
7: It will be incredibly difficult. Driving in the wet is hard enough, but as you say, we've entered a brand new era of Formula One in 2026, brand new cars, and this will be the first fully wet conditions that any driver has raced in on these cars. So the electrical output of the engine is going to be really tricky to navigate, visibility as well, with 22 cars all sharing the same piece of tarmac. It's a fairly short run down to turn one as well, a right-hander. If we do get racing action underway, we could expect safety cars and possibly red flags as well throughout the course of the race for incidents.
2: Kimi Antonelli's emerging as the latest star of Formula One. He joined an elite club, didn't he, featuring the legendary Michael Schumacher and Ayrton Senna this weekend after taking the first three poles of his career at three successive Grand Prix. I mean, what a weekend it's been for the youngster, for the 19-year-old.
7: He's been mightily impressive. In fact, he's impressed everyone up and down the field so far. Consistency all throughout the weekend from Kimi Antonelli, and has really put his more experienced teammate, the British driver George Russell, in the shade. Russell was almost 0.4 off in qualifying, starting down in fifth place. So Antonelli really is on fine form, just 19 years of age. He's the youngest ever person to lead a Formula One World Championship, which is where he sits at the moment, and I'm hoping to extend that lead once we get the checkered flag.
2: Harry, what's happened to the McLarens as well? Because they dominated the sprint race, didn't they, finishing first and second, and then now they end up fourth and seventh for Sunday's race. So how did so much manage to change in the space of a couple of hours?
7: Yeah, it's a really interesting one for McLaren. As you say, on top in the sprint, and a real improvement in form from the 5 weeks off that we've had due to the April break. They are being a little bit coy on what the issues were. From what we can tell, for both Lando Norris, who starts fourth, and Oscar Piastri starting from seventh place on the grid, wind speed and a change in direction of the wind throughout qualifying put them off a bit, getting into the rhythm, and some potential power unit issues with their Mercedes engine, all playing a factor. Yesterday as well, much sunnier conditions, way hotter. Perhaps those conditions were more favourable to the McLarens. But they're being a bit coy, but very different conditions today, as we've been saying. So that should really hit the reset button.
2: And of course, a lot of the talk a few weeks ago was of Max Verstappen saying he may walk away from the sport. But that enforced five-week break perhaps has worked in his and Red Bull's favour.
7: He's got a huge smile on his face now. Happy to be here. No, I think that he's still got a lot of work to do with that Red Bull team, but it is a huge turnaround for the Milton Keynes-based team. Starts on the front row alongside Kimi Antonelli. His best start of the year, his first front row of the year. It's madness to say that about Max Verstappen, but certainly Red Bull doing all the right things to keep the Dutchman staying in Formula One for the time being. He's still not happy with where we are with the regulations. We've made some tweaks coming into this weekend in terms of the sporting technicalities, trying to make it better for the drivers, a more enjoyable experience, more flat out nature through qualifying and the race. We've gained a little bit there, but it's still not enough for Max Verstappen.
2: Who's been the surprise package, would you say, this weekend, Harry?
7: I mean, I think it's got to be the Red Bulls are right up there with the surprise package. And so, too, if you asked me this on Saturday, I would have said McLaren as well. A completely jumping forward in the pecking order. I think, though, I'm actually going to say the surprise is the disparity between Kimi Antonelli and George Russell, the two Mercedes, who were so dominant in the first three races of the year. This five-week gap has proven that teams can develop in a short amount of time and catch up. But what stood out to me is that, well, Russell needs to get his skates on a bit if he wants to keep this championship fight with his teammates all the way through to potentially Abu Dhabi at the end of the year.
2: And finally, it's been a weekend, hasn't it, where Formula One lost one of their own following the death of former Jordan Minardi Lotus and Williams driver Alex Zanardi. How has he been remembered across the paddock?
7: Not a single person in the paddock has anything bad to say about Alex Zanardi, a man liked throughout paddocks and motorsports. In fact, he transcended motorsport, really. It was a second career as a Paralympic athlete racing a handbike, which he became a four-time gold medalist and a 12-time world champion after losing his legs in a horrific IndyCar accident. And it's that inspiration, I think, not only to those in the paddock, but to millions around the world, has highlighted what a huge loss this has been, not only to motorsport, but to the whole sporting world. We had a minute's silence yesterday for Alex Zanardi.

0: The Italian racing driver, and I'm sure Kimi Antonelli and Mercedes have both put out words this weekend and will be racing very much in memory of the late Italian.
1: Yes, very sad news. Harry, great to speak to you as ever, though. Thank you.
0: Thank you so much.
1: Lights out there at Miami in around 16 minutes time. Now, let's see if we can speak to Italian football expert Daniele Verri again. I mentioned Inter Milan need just a point at home to Parma later to win the Serie A title for the 21st time. And Daniele, Inter are pretty much there already, as I was saying, but a point will just make it official, won't it?
2: Yeah, that's exactly true. They have four games just to collect a point, and that will happen, and I think it will happen tonight against Parma at home. It's a perfect opportunity just to celebrate in front of your crowd, so I can't see Inter letting that go.
1: No, quite the job Christian Kivu's done as well this season. A lot of credit must go to him.
2: Yeah, for sure. I mean, he obviously, let's say, got a team that was already functioning very well. There were issues last year. There was a central defender missing in the Boakanji. They had troubles up front when Thuram and Lautaro Martinez didn't perform well, wouldn't play. So they got two new strong strikers up front. So, I mean, the club did their homeworks and Chivo did his homeworks. Did change some in goals in the style of play of the club after 4 years with Simone Inzaghi. So all in all, it was a very, very, very deserved title, also given the fact that Napoli had their troubles in keeping up due to injuries, due to the fact that they were also competing in Europe compared to last season, this season. So, I mean, yeah. All in all, a very, very, very deserved title for Inter.
1: Yeah, and like you say, you touched on Napoli. I mean, it's been a bad weekend for Napoli and AC Milan, yeah, who were obviously still hoping to contend somewhat in the title race.
2: Were they? I don't think so. I mean, I can't be sure because
1: well, until it's mathematically
2: like
1: done, I mean, yeah.
2: Yeah, mathematically, but in the end of the day, I mean, can you see Inter losing 12 points within 4 weeks? It's just impossible. So this title had already been decided weeks ago. Basically, it had to be mathematic. It will become mathematic tonight. But I mean, I don't think that neither Napoli nor AC Milan really thought that Inter could completely collapse at the end of the season. It just wasn't let's say, thinkable, in my opinion.
1: And how important will the summer be now for Inter? Because, of course, a year ago, they were preparing to face PSG in the Champions League final. We all know what happened there, of course. But a disappointing European campaign this time round. So will Kivu be wanting to strengthen? Will focus next season be on obviously retaining Serie A, but equally pushing on and hopefully going deep in the Champions League as well?
2: Yeah, for sure. I mean, let's not forget that Inter also have the chance to do the domestic double because they also play the Coppa Italia final in a couple of weeks. So, I mean, two titles in the first, let's say, season as an Inter manager will be obviously a great feat. They didn't perform well in Europe, but there were reasons also for that. Obviously, losing to Bodo Glimt might sound like a big deception, but on the other hand, Bodo Glimt proved to be a very good side, and they faced the decisive games without Lautaro Martinez, who was their leader and definitely their best player. I mean, you could say that Inter should have enough good player to beat Bodo Glimt, but from what we saw on the pitch, it wasn't like that, because in the end of the day, Bodo Glimt were better. So they deservedly flew out of the Champions League. But I mean, next season will be another season. They will definitely have another go at Champions League. But can we really imagine Inter winning the Champions League next year? It's very difficult because there is a difference in terms of quality and squad between Inter and the very, very, very big club we've been seeing performing at the latter stage of the Champions League this year.
1: Great to speak to you as ever, Daniele. We'll speak soon, I'm sure, on Sports World. Italian football expert Daniele Verri there. Always a pleasure to get him on. I touched on it earlier, but Jannik Sinner has won the Madrid Open Tennis, beating Alexander Zverev 6-1, 6-2 in just 58 minutes. Now, it means the world number one becomes the first player to win 5 Masters titles in a row, 4 this season, so to add to his Indian Wells, Miami and Monte Carlo titles. He also won the Paris Masters at the end of last season, if you remember. Well, let's head to Madrid where we can speak live to Spanish tennis journalist Manuel Sanchez Gomez. Hi there, Manuel.
3: Hello.
1: We'll get on to Sinner's historic feats in a moment, but was the final as comfortable and straightforward as the scoreline suggests?
3: Yeah, it was kind of disappointing from Alexander Zverev's point of view, because I think he lost the match even before stepping in the court. Like, I don't think he believed in his chances of competing against Sinner, and I can understand that he has lost 8 matches in a row, the last 5 without even winning a set. But when you are playing in a final and you are supposed to be the 3rd best player in the world, you really expect a bit more from him. It was the shortest ever final in Madrid, just 57 minutes. So it was a bit disappointing from Alexander Zverev and Sinner. He just, again, it happened what has happened during the whole 2 weeks. He hasn't needed to be at his 100%, at his full potential to win the title. So it was a very, very strong match that can only make us question if he's going to have any kind of opposition in Rome, and especially in Roland Garros, where Hira's advantage is in best out of 5 matches is even bigger.
1: Well, that's the next obvious question, really. I mean, as you touched on, Alexander Zverev seems to have a mental problem, doesn't he, against Jannik Sinner. But obviously, Jannik Sinner has just dominated this season after losing the Australian Open final to Carlos Alcaraz. I mean, he's won everything that's been put in front of him. It's quite a run that he's on. And this feat of now winning 5 consecutive Masters titles, it's something, Manuel, that even Novak Djokovic never managed.
3: Yeah, and he's only 24, and he's going to have a chance in Rome to become the 2nd player in history to win the 9th Masters 1000. And maybe we are going to reach a point in this season in which we might think, is he going to be able to win the 9th Masters 1000 in one season? Who obviously no one has been ever even close to it. You know, Nadal and Federer never won the 9th. The 9 Masters 1000 inches in their career. So that speaks very, very, very how difficult it is. Novak Djokovic made it when he was 31, and Jannik Sinner, he's just about to make it, being 24. I think even the final today was a great news for the Rome organizers, because if the final could have been extenuating for him or exhausting or a long final, he might have had a thought about going to Rome or not, because in Roland Garros he's going to be the big favorite. I can't really see anyone stopping Jannik Sinner on clay, and we can only hope for Carlos Alcaraz to come back from the injury and try to challenge Sinner. But what Zverev said after the final, I think, is true right now. You are the best by far.
1: Absolutely. And you'd assume, obviously, he will go to Rome, home soil, of course, being an Italian. I mean, you'd expect, like you say, Sinner to make it 6 at Masters titles in a row, and as you say, become the youngest player to win the full set, as it were. An event, though, the Italian Open, that he's never won, but arguably it's hard to see anyone that can stop him in the next fortnight.
3: I think his biggest enemy is himself. Just as he gets injured or he has some kind of physical problem, which obviously we don't want to, is the only way I can see him losing in any point in Rome. And he has won 23 matches in a row this season, and he's not so far. I mean, he's far, but he can equal what Novak Djokovic did, winning 43 matches in a row, or even trying to challenge Björn Borg, who won 49 matches in a row many, many years ago, because his level right now is unmatchable for anyone. And in Rome, his advantage is going to be even bigger. And yeah, right now he has just surpassed the 40,000 points in the ranking, and he's the number one, and he's going to be the number one for a while, probably for the whole season. And you can really see how he's improving in every tournament. One of the things that I like from him in this tournament is he had to try play more drop shots. That is a shot that he doesn't have in his game so far, but I think he has tried Madrid as a test for it. So you can really see his ambitions of even improving right now that he's the best by far.
1: It's interesting, isn't it? And the more he wins, the more questions he'll get asked at press conferences about that Novak Djokovic unbeaten match record, which I'm sure will bring its own pressures as time comes on. But Carlos Alcaraz, as we know, has already ruled himself out of the French Open, the defending champion, because of injury. You know, we've touched on the fact that even Alexander Zverev, the third best player in the world is no match for Jannik Sinner currently. Is anyone, or can you name anyone that might put up a decent fight at Roland Garros for the second major? I mean, Arthur Fils perhaps might be in the mix in going deep. Casper Ruud perhaps. Is there anyone that you could name, you know, Manuel, that maybe, you know, could be a surprise winner? Again, I'm clutching at straws. I know I am.
3: Yeah. On clay, I think it's very difficult right now because clay players like Lorenzo Musetti are not on a great shape. Arthur Fils, for example, he has done really well in Barcelona and in Madrid, but when it was time to face Sinner, he said it's another level, and I don't really see anyone challenging him right now on clay. Obviously, he can lose in a bad day, but right now I don't think there is any player because, you know, they need to be at their 100%, that they need Sinner not to be at their 90% or 80%. They need a really bad Sinner to actually beat him in some point. And these players usually play their best when they need it. So we

0: he haven't really needed to see the best sinner in Madrid. And if you think about Roland Garros, even if he gets in trouble in any early round or in any point, you know that he's going to be able to put that fifth gear that maybe he hasn't needed in the early rounds of tournament just to win the match. So seriously, if he doesn't have any physical problem, I don't really see how he's not going to win in Rome and Roland Garros.
1: We will have to wait and see. Great to speak to you as ever, Manuel. Thank you for taking the time. Manuel Sanchez Gomez, Spanish tennis journalist in Madrid there. What a win for Jannik Sinner. Elsewhere in sport this Sunday, the Rajasthan Royals have been sold in a blockbuster $1.65 billion deal. The Royals are one of the founding franchises of the Indian Premier League, the world's richest cricket tournament. On the pitch, Kolkata Knight Riders defeated Sunrisers Hyderabad by 7 wickets. The Sunrisers were bowled out for 165 and the Knight Riders chased the total down with 10 balls to spare. In the second game on Sunday, Punjab Kings finished with 163 runs for the loss of 9 wickets against Gujarat Titans. The Titans are currently 73 runs and are two wickets down. In the NBA playoffs, the Philadelphia 76ers defeated rivals Boston Celtics 109 points to 100 to take Game 7 and win their playoff series 4-3. Former MVP Joel Embiid contributed 34 points, 12 rebounds and 6 assists in that victory. The 76ers were at 1.31 down in the series, but they rallied back to beat the Celtics in the playoffs for the first time since 1982, having lost their last 6 series to Boston. We must chat snooker, because the World Championship final between Sean Murphy and Wu Yizhu is underway in Sheffield. Now, the 2005 champion Murphy powered to a 17-15 victory over John Higgins to reach his 5th world final, while Yizhu reached his maiden final after his counterpart Mark Allen suffered heartbreak on the final black ball. Let's have a listen.
2: Theatre can do to snooker players. I do not believe it.
1: Unbelievable. Let's head to the Crucible Theatre where we can speak to Sports World's Jamie Broughton. I watched this on the television on Saturday night, Jamie. We heard it there. I mean, it seemed a simple, simple shot for Mark Allen that normally he would have scored 99 and a half times out of 100.
3: Well, as you heard there from Dennis Taylor, the 1985 world champion who was commentating on that match, you know, that is the pressure of the Crucible, and they've been missing quite a few balls as well. And you have to say, though, for Mark Allen, you know, you talk about, you know, psychological, you know, setbacks in careers, often referred to as battle scars. I mean, unless he comes back and wins the world championship in the future, I don't think you'd ever get over, you know, missing that black, because as you say, he would have normally potted it. Although, to be fair, you know, you go back to the 31st frame, he broke down when he was on a break of 45. He did have another chance to win the final, to get through to the final as well. So hugely disappointing for Mark Allen, although to his credit, the way he spoke afterwards was utter class. He wished his opponent Wu all the best and said all the sort of right things in the press conference, but obviously inside was absolutely devastated.
1: Absolutely, yeah. I heard him speak as well straight after that defeat. Like you say, he was so eloquent and congratulating Wu Yizhu as well, who's obviously playing in his maiden final. What is the latest then at the moment at the table, Jamie?
3: They're tied at 4 frames all after the opening session of play. Wu Yizhu made a really good start. He was 3-0 up at one stage. It took Murphy a while to settle. Then we saw Sean Murphy come back into the match. He made a century and 3 other breaks over 70 to go 4-3 up. But he couldn't hold on to that lead. And Wu Yizhu took the last frame of the afternoon with a 65 break. So they'll be resuming in about an hour's time and they'll play 9 more frames. And 18 is the target to be crowned the champion of the world and to win around about $680,000.
1: Sean Murphy became the second youngest ever world champion back in 2005 at the age of 22. I love the fact that Yizhu at the time would have just been 1 year old, still in nappies. Murphy since then has lost 3 finals. I mean, this has to be his best opportunity, doesn't it, though, to win a second title?
3: Yes, it is. I mean, obviously, Wu Yizhu is an incredible talent. And, you know, we saw him beat Sean Murphy in the Masters this season. But, you know, Murphy has to be the favourite. And, of course, all those defeats in finals, you know, have to play on his mind. And he said after he got through to the final, I can't lie and say this doesn't mean everything to me. It does. And certainly tonight he'll be looking to try and get a lead and put some pressure on Wu Yizhu.
1: And Yizhu as well, obviously looking to make it back-to-back Chinese winners. I mean, that'll just be something phenomenal should he do it.
3: it will be incredible. I mean, Zhao Xing.

0: Tong obviously made the headlines here last year, but if Wu Yizhe could do it, you know, that's the second year of a Chinese player winning it. And we've talked about potentially having, you know, Chinese player dominate the tour in years to come. You know, it could be starting sooner than we think.
1: Tell us a little bit more about Wu Yizhe then, Jamie.
0: Well, he moved to Sheffield here in the north of England as a 16-year-old to pursue his dream. He lived in a windowless flat and slept on the same bed as his father because they didn't have a lot of money when they moved over from his home city of Lanzhou. He turned professional at 17, so he really has come here and had to work hard, and everything was on the line for him to make it as a professional. There wasn't a plan B, and he's worked incredibly hard, and he's reaped the benefits of that. Obviously, he's a talented player, but he only started playing the game as a bit of fun. It wasn't like a big plan for him to be the next world champion, but it's going well so far, and he's certainly excited everybody here, and everybody likes when he's introduced to do the old woo and get behind him.
1: Absolutely love it. Jamie, it sounds like you're having a great time. Thank you so much, Jamie Broughton at the Crucible there. Both players then level at 4-4, as Jamie was saying, after that first session in the final in Sheffield. They resume a little bit later this evening. 9 frames to be played. Of course, it's the first 1-19 wins. We've got 1 hour of Sports World remaining this Sunday. Reaction to come from Manchester United's 3-2 thrilling win over Liverpool that has secured them Champions League football next season. We'll also chat more Premier League football and look ahead to the late game on Sunday, which is taking place between Aston Villa and Tottenham, which of course Tottenham will be looking to capitalise on the fact that West Ham down at the bottom lost on Saturday. Plenty more to come in the final hour, so don't go anywhere. Let's get the latest BBC News.
2: I'm Debbie Russ with the BBC News. Iran's Revolutionary Guards say the US now has limited options and must choose between what it called an impossible military operation and a bad deal. The IRGC statement was broadcast after President Trump confirmed he'd received the latest proposals from Tehran on ending the war, adding he couldn't imagine they'd be acceptable. Joe Inwood reports.
3: Both sides continue to approach this like they won the war. What Tehran thinks that deal should look like could be seen in its new 14-point negotiating position, sections of which were reported by Iranian media. As well as a lifting of sanctions and unfreezing of assets, it seeks security guarantees and the withdrawal of US troops. That proposal was seemingly rejected by the US president before he'd even read the details. Donald Trump said Iran had not yet paid a high enough price.
2: The brother of the jailed Iranian human rights campaigner and Nobel Peace Laureate, Narges Mohammadi, has accused the regime of deliberately allowing prisoners to die in jail. Hamid Reza told the BBC that those with little or no profile were being executed, while those better known were being allowed to die from their health conditions. Mr. Reza says the regime is preventing his sister from getting the medical help she needs. She's in prison hospital with heart problems. President Zelensky says Ukrainian forces have struck 2 oil tankers outside the Russian Black Sea port of Novorossiysk. The night also saw more Russian airstrikes on Ukraine, with up to 10 people reported killed. Jessica Parker is in the Ukrainian capital.
4: Kyiv is claiming further hits on Russia's oil interests, including, according to President Zelensky, 2 tankers in waters by the key Russian oil hub of Novorossiysk on the Black Sea. He shared a video that the BBC hasn't been able to verify, showing a small vessel, possibly an unmanned naval drone, heading towards a much larger ship. Ukraine has been intensifying strikes on Russian oil facilities to dent the Kremlin's war chest, as Russia's full-scale invasion is now into its 5th year. Moscow this week accused Kyiv of further destabilising energy markets.
2: Revelers at an unauthorised rave in central France have again been warned they're risking their lives at the party on a former military firing range. Here's our Global Affairs reporter, Sasha Schlichter.
5: Officials were thrown off guard on Friday when thousands of revelers converged on the vast site 200 kilometres south of Paris. They'd used encrypted messaging apps to arrange to meet for a so-called free party. Authorities hastily put security measures in place as the crowd swelled to what was claimed 40,000. The top local official warned against dancing due to unexploded ordnance. Experts have so far had to handle 2 such shells.
2: BBC News. At least 2 people are reported to have died and a third is in intensive care following an outbreak of an acute respiratory illness on board a cruise ship in the Atlantic. The vessel was travelling from Ushuaia in Argentina to Cape Verde, with the ship close to the coast of South Africa. The patient, a British national, was taken to Johannesburg for treatment. The South African Health Ministry say they tested positive for hantavirus. OPEC, the oil exporters' cartel, has agreed to a modest increase in output. But the 188,000 extra barrels a day from June could be dwarfed by future production expansion by the United Arab Emirates, which has just left the group. The Emiratis have long been frustrated with OPEC production quotas. A South African police officer has been praised for his bravery after being lowered from a helicopter down to a crocodile-infested river to secure a dead crocodile believed to contain the remains of a missing businessman. Richard Kagoe reports.
6: Captain John Potgieter carried out what police described as a highly dangerous and complex mission. Footage shows him suspended several metres in the air, clinging to a rope after securing the dead animal from the Romati River. He's been praised for going beyond the call of duty. The crocodile had been lying motionless about 60 metres from where the businessman's vehicle was found after being swept away. It was shot by a rescue team combing the river. Body parts recovered from its intestines are undergoing DNA testing to confirm the victim's identity. The businessman had been missing for more than a week.
2: One of India's most famous cricket teams, the Rajasthan Royals, has been sold in a blockbuster $1.65 billion deal. The steel tycoon Lakshmi Mittal and his family will take ownership of around 75% of the club, with vaccine billionaire Adar Poonawalla controlling a smaller stake. That's the latest BBC News.
1: Thank you, Debbie. Welcome back to Sports World's Premier League Sunday with me, Delith Lloyd. Over the course of the next hour, then, we'll bring you all the reaction from our live commentary game at Old Trafford, where Manchester United have secured Champions League football for next season after beating Liverpool 3-2. We'll also be live at Villa Park ahead of what's set to be a huge game at both ends of the table, with Champions League chasing Aston Villa taking on Tottenham Hotspur, who are battling to preserve their Premier League status for next season. We'll also be looking ahead to Monday's two Premier League games. Manchester City look to continue to keep pace with leaders Arsenal when they travel to Everton, while Chelsea on Monday will also be looking to get their faltering Champions League hopes back on track against relegation-threatened Nottingham Forest. Alongside me for the next hour is Sports World's Manny Jasmine. Hi there, Manny.
7: Hello again, Delith.
1: And former Liverpool and Spurs defender Stephen Cocker. Hello to you, Stephen.
8: Hi, good evening.
1: And before we chat about this game, this remarkable thriller at Old Trafford, Stephen, I know you've played in this fixture before, haven't you? I think the last time United beat Liverpool twice in a season was back in 2016. I think you were a late sub for James Milner and I think used as a big man up front. What were your memories of that game?
8: Yeah, thanks for reminding me. Yeah. No, it was a special day. It was actually only my second game for Liverpool. So to come on and play up front was great. But unfortunately, United got the better of us that day. And they got the better of Liverpool again today, actually. You know, I felt that they probably deserved it. Not probably, they did deserve it. I'll take that back. They did deserve it. I'll take my bias hat off. You know, United were good today and they deserved the 3 points.
1: Yes, Manny. I mean, we talked beforehand, didn't we, how obviously this is a rivalry of old. It certainly lived up to that with obviously Champions League football, with both teams chasing that. But the rivalry was intense as ever listening to the atmosphere on Sports World.
7: Yeah, quite often these kind of games are a bit too cagey and a little bit cautious, but you got the feeling that you had two teams with not much to lose playing in that game. They're both going to be in the Champions League next season. Nothing else really on the line for them. And, you know, I thought, you know, with the news that Sir Alex Ferguson was taken to hospital, that was a Fergie-era match. It was a roaring crowd. And, you know, when Fergie was on the bench, he often said to himself, go on, son, when he was watching the match. And it was a go on, son kind of game, especially in the first half from United.
1: Yes, it was fitting. A shame for Sir Alex Ferguson that he wasn't able to watch the match in the end. But we do believe he is OK, according to club sources, and was obviously there pre-match before heading to hospital after being taken ill. Listen, we'll hear from Michael Carrick, the interim head coach, also Luke Shaw to come. But let's hear from the man who scored Manchester United's winner, Kobbie Mainoo. He's been speaking with Sports World's Steve Wilson in the last few moments.
9: Cobby, many congratulations. That was a game in the best traditions of Manchester United, Liverpool. Lots of excitement, drama, goals.

0: Yeah, it's never an easy game against them, you know. There's always lots of ups and downs, and just glad to come out with a win.
1: You caught that beautifully from a couple of strides outside the penalty area, right in the corner. It's a great, great hit, that.
0: Yeah, it's nice to be back among the goals. I haven't scored in a while, and amazing fixture to do it in.
1: And, of course, importantly, most importantly, it seals Manchester United's place in the top five in the Champions League next season. That's mission accomplished, and you had to do that this season, really.
0: Yeah, 100%. It was a huge goal for us, obviously, to get in Champions League, but season's not over, and we want to carry this momentum on, so we just want to keep winning, winning, winning.
1: And you signed your new contract this week till 2031, so it's been one heck of a week for you.
0: Yeah, definitely a blessing. You know, I'm happy to commit my future to the club that I've been at all my life, and looking forward to the future.
1: And now, with these games remaining this season, I guess you can just kind of enjoy them even more.
0: Yeah, definitely. I mean, we're not letting our foot off the gas, but, you know, hopefully we can enjoy these games, still work hard and get a few more wins out of them.
1: I've got to ask you, from 2-0 up at half-time and looking quite good value for 2-0, 10 minutes into the second half or whatever it was, it's 2-2. Obviously a shock to the system, but you recovered well.
0: Yeah, I mean, Liverpool are a good side and we didn't come out as sharp as we should have and we got punished for it, you know, but we stuck to it and came out with a win.
2: Kobbi Mainoo scoring United's win in the 77th minute. Stephen, Manny alluded to sort of the Ferguson era just a moment or so ago. It's been 13 years, of course, since the great man left Old Trafford. We've seen so many managers in that time try and bring the success back to Old Trafford, the likes of Louis van Gaal, Jose Mourinho. Are we perhaps now seeing the best football United have played since Ferguson, or is that too strong a statement at this moment?
3: No, I would agree. I would completely agree. I think what United are playing with at the moment is freedom. I think Carrick's given them that freedom. He's given them that confidence. They've also got a bit of momentum behind them, which, of course, we speak about every week. It's so, so important in football. But I just think what Carrick's done is strip it back to basics. He's got a really good assistant alongside him in Matt Holland, and I think that, you know, United look like a proper team. And I haven't said that for a long, long time. They look consistently good. And they don't always win. And, you know, look at the Premier League. All the teams lose, right, every now and again. But what I am seeing is consistent performances from Man United. And I'm really pleased to see Kobbi Mainoo back in the team. I mean, he was out in the cold. And it's amazing how quickly football changes, because now, you know, a few months after Carrick's joined, he's back, he's scoring goals, he's signed a new contract. And I hope as well that he'll be back in around the England squad.
2: Yes, I mean, Manny, this week he signed a new contract, keeping him at the club until 2031. I think he's only just turned 21 as well. A few months is a long time in football, but a player that Ruben Amorim clearly didn't fancy, but Carrick's brought him in from the cold, as Stephen was saying.
4: And what was really weird was that Amorim never really gave him a chance. He just refused to pick him. And now Kobbi Mainoo is doing what he's doing for United. He's only missed one of Carrick's games. That was through injury. And he got in the England squad in March. The only thing he needs to do now is just be a bit more chatty. I doff my cap to Steve Wilson, because that was a difficult interview. I've done interviews like that where the questions are longer than the answers. And, yeah, and you think, OK, how many more have I got before I dry up here? So well done, Steve Wilson.
2: Absolutely. I was thinking the same thing. Sometimes I don't always get to hear the interviews as they're being played out, because they're literally being turned around by a production team. And yes, it was one of those where, oh, Kobbi, please say a bit more. But that will come with age. That will come, I'm sure, with experience as well, won't it, Stephen? I mean, you'll have been through it, I'm sure. The younger you are, the sort of the more daunting speaking to the media can be.
3: Yeah, for sure. And it's funny, because I had the same view in my mind as he was speaking, just thinking, you know what, he's been media trained, because he gives the right answer, but very, very short and sweet. And you say it comes with age, but you've got to at least say he still doesn't like to give interviews.
4: No,
3: so hopefully Kobbi's not going to be like that, because I like to hear from the players and I like to hear something different. I like to hear their honest opinion and their honest reflection of it. But yeah, that was a well-trained youngster speaking there, short and sweet, and said all the right things.
2: Absolutely. Bruno Fernandes spoke to Wayne Rooney as part of a BBC interview recently, and he was very, very insightful and eloquent and sort of brought the barrier down in some of the things that he was saying. And he, Stephen, is a player that has certainly been pulling the strings in this second part of the season. He is United through and through, isn't he, Bruno Fernandes?
3: Yeah, I'm so glad you mentioned

0: mentioned him. I was watching the game earlier, and I hoped that we would bring up Bruno Fernandes because he was outstanding again today. And he's taken so much criticism. Everyone said he's not a captain, he's not this, he's not that. Listen, today, if anyone gets a chance to go and watch it, go and watch his reaction every time the ball was lost because it was phenomenal. You've got Cunha with his hands up in the air, you've got Mbeumo with his hands up in the air, but you've got Fernandes. Every single time, his reaction, there's no moaning, it's like just bam, sprinting, pressing, closing down, dragging the others with him. I thought today was a proper captain's performance, and it was topped off in the final minute where he's won the ball back, it's gone out for a throw-in, and he's just turned to the crowd and just roared. And it was like, yeah, you know what? That was United's captain right there, and it was a real proper performance today.
1: And you can see he's really trying to get that 20th assist. Unlucky not to get it for that Sesco goal. But I mean, three games left of the season, surely he's going to surpass, not even just equal, but surpass Kevin De Bruyne and Thierry Henry's record of 20 assists, Stephen.
0: Yeah, I believe so. And I, you know what? I find it so strange that like the assist rule, because for me that was an assist, right? He heads it back across for Sesco's goal. He heads it back across. He forces the keeper to touch it with his fingertips, which then hits Sesco and goes in. It's as much of an assist as you could get without it being written down in the record book. So yeah, hopefully he gets a clean assist where his name will be written down, and yeah, he fully deserves it. So he's been outstanding all season.
1: We obviously can see the pictures here. Obviously the listeners around the globe, not so, but I mean, it would have been ludicrous, wouldn't have it, to, they were debating ages, I think VAR, whether it had touched Sesco's hand. I mean, it clearly wasn't a handball, was it?
0: No, not for me. No, it was a goal. I mean, I'll be honest, when you watch it back, it does kind of glitch a little bit. It looks like the ball moves, but there's no clear way of seeing if it's hit the hand. And you know what? I was glad to see it be given a goal, not because I'm certainly not rooting for Man United, but just because the way football's gone, when you can't see and you're unsure, give it a goal. You know, give it a goal. Don't be ruling it out and looking for these, you know, millimeter decisions. It wasn't clear. It looked to be a natural goal. And as I said, United, whether they scored that one, they'll have scored another. They deserve to win today.
1: Well, let's hear from interim head coach Michael Carrick, who hopefully has given more lengthy answers than the aforementioned Kobbie Mainoo. He's been speaking to Steve Wilson.
2: Michael, firstly, many congratulations on winning what was probably more of a dramatic game than you would have wanted, given you were 2-0 up at half time.
3: Yeah, we had the game in a good place. I thought we were really good today in so many ways. I thought we knew they were coming to take the ball and play a lot of midfielders and overload the middle of the pitch, and it was something we had to deal with. And I thought the boys stuck at that very well, and then we looked really dangerous and put ourselves in a fantastic position. And the game flipped quite quickly after half time. It happens. It's football, you know, and a couple of errors. That's it, you know. I think both of them, Ahmad and Senna, have been immense for us and offered so much to put us in this position. So mistakes are part of football, and I think shows the group and the character to come back from that and bounce back. And if anything, to win with a late winner is gives you a great feeling. And to see the stadium light up like it did is very special.
2: It's obviously a great week for Kobbie because he's got his contract sorted out. He scored a winning goal against Liverpool, and it seals Champions League football.
3: I think Kobbie's taken another step forward in the last couple of weeks, especially. I think his performance and his level of performance has been top, and there's still a bit to come from him, but at the moment, with the level that he's playing at, he can be really pleased with himself. And big moment, yeah, of course. The new contract, it's natural, you know, it evolves, and it was quite an easy thing, obviously, to decide, but it's been an important week for him. It's an important week for us. Champions League, so yeah, of course it's important. Let's not over-celebrate it, because we want more than that. But nevertheless, to do it with so many games to spare from the position that we're in, I think there's a lot of people and a lot of players need a lot of credit for that.
2: And you can kick on now in those games, because the pressure of that is off to some degree, because obviously there's always pressure to get points. You're Manchester United. But you've done that job, and now you can just kick on and enjoy the rest of the season.
3: Be honest with you, I've not said it once to the players about qualification for Champions League. It's it happens if you win enough games, you know, and it's really not something we've ever spoke about. It's been about improving, getting results, preparing for games, being ready for games, and the spirit and the togetherness in that group's as good as you could hope for, you know, and that's what got it to this position.
1: Well, they may not have spoken about it, if you believe that, but they certainly knew what it meant in the celebrations at the end, Manny. We heard from Rennie Mullinseel, didn't we, before kickoff, and Dion Dublin as well, about how much they wanted Michael Carrick to get the job. And that's the most obvious question.

0: You know, he's done everything that was required. He's got Manchester United back into the Champions League for next season, and it's whether now he will be given the job.
1: Do you know, listening to that, I thought this isn't a guy who, I think I'm right, and you can correct me, that he only coached Middlesbrough before coaching Man United. You know, he was there for 3 years. He's very inexperienced as a coach. He didn't really get anywhere with Middlesbrough and got sacked. But when he was talking there about Kobbie Mainoo and what he, you know, how much he's kicked on in the last couple of weeks, he sounded like a coach who's been doing it for 20 years. He sounded so experienced, and you know, like someone who's been around the block. He's seen everything. And just had a quiet authority about what he was saying. And I'm sure that quiet authority has made an impression on the players since he was there. I mean, he put it this way. United's board of directors are pretty much well known for making terrible decisions. But...
0: just lost Manny's line there, I think, Steve. And it's interesting to hear what Manny's thoughts on that were as well. And I think it's fair to say, you know, today on the touchline, there wasn't any sign of Michael Carrick perhaps panicking. Or outwardly, it didn't look like that when Liverpool scored those two early goals in the second half to bring it back at 2-2. You know, he kept calm. He made the changes that he needed to a little bit later on for United as well. And clearly, he's got the team playing for him, hasn't he?
2: He has, yeah. I think he coaches the same way he plays. You know, he was a very, very calm and, you know, humble player. I was fortunate enough to be in a few England squads with him. And he hasn't changed. And I just think having such a calming influence on the sideline helps so much. Having someone who knows the squad, knows the club inside out, knows what it takes, knows the pressure that these players are under, I think he's the perfect fit. Now, United can go and scan the globe and look for the next best thing, but they've got someone there who is United through and through. And I think he's done a fantastic job. He mentioned there about there being lots of people who deserve credit. He's one of them. He's absolutely one of them. He deserves a lot of credit. And I said Matt Holland earlier. I meant Steve Holland. Steve Holland also deserves a lot of credit. He's been assistant to Michael there, and he's also done a fantastic job. He's done great wherever he's been. And I think that was a great recruitment, whether it was done by Michael Carrick, whether it's done by United. That was a great addition to the club. So, you know, I'm looking at United going, don't change what's not broken. And I think with Michael Carrick, as I said, they've got a very calm, not overly experienced, but he's learning on the job. And I think that the players respect him. And if you've got the respect of the players, you're halfway there.
0: Yeah, I think that was what Dion Dublin was saying earlier to us as well, that you've at least got to give him the chance because he's done everything you've asked, and it would be ridiculous just to change him for change's sake, as it were. You mentioned you obviously shared England squads with Michael Carrick a few years ago, Stephen. Did he ever strike you then as someone that could go on and potentially become a head coach?
2: Yeah, for sure. He's very, as I say, very mature, very calm, very quiet. And went about his business in a very professional manner. And I always think when you play with players like that, I often look and go, okay, they've got that coach side to them. And it was just, I think for me, just a matter of time. Contrary to what, you know, Manny said there about him at Middlesbrough, I thought he did a pretty good job at Middlesbrough. You know, I thought he did a pretty good job. Of course, he didn't get him to the Premier League, which is the ultimate goal, but I think he did okay at Middlesbrough, and I think coming away from there, he'd obviously have learned during his few years there, and he's come back to United and he's just made him tick this year. I think there's no doubt in my mind, if they continued with Amorim, they would not be where they are today.
1: Just one thing, Dennis, Manny,
0: I was just going to ask you, yeah.
1: Everything that Stephen has said, everything that everyone is saying about Michael Carrick is what everyone said about Ole Gunnar Solskjaer. While he was the caretaker, you know, he understands the club, he's connected.

0: the players? Is it going to be just as good with Carrick having a full-time contract? And no one knows.
1: No, I suppose though the counter argument to that, Stephen, would be that just because it didn't work for Solskjaer or with Solskjaer, it doesn't mean the Carrick situation is identical. And obviously, you know, there's been a new board since then has come in. You know, as Sir Jim Ratcliffe's come in, you've got the technical director Jason Wilcox. So in that sense, things have changed in terms of the hierarchy at the top. You know, would I be fair to say that as a counter argument that we mustn't maybe have the two of them as mutually the same when they clearly they are arguably two different scenarios?
2: Yeah, no, I think it's definitely fair to say that. And I worked under Solskjaer, and I was a bit hesitant with him going to United. I wasn't too sure how it was going to go. I actually thought that Solskjaer did okay. I mean, as Manny said, they didn't do terribly. He didn't do as well as what the expectation of Man United is to win the league. Let's get that right. That is the ultimate expectation of being at Man United. This year it's a little bit different. You know, can they get in the Champions League? But, you know, this year they'll be looking to build on that. There will be pressure on Carrick. I guess my counter-argument would be, okay, it didn't go amazingly well with Solskjaer, but it didn't go amazingly well with Van Gaal. It didn't go well at all with Ruben Amorim. It didn't go amazingly well with Jose Mourinho. So they've gone and looked elsewhere. I personally believe Carrick deserves the opportunity. And if they're going to give him the opportunity, back him in the transfer window. Don't just give him the, okay, you're going to have the opportunity to work with what you've got. You know, yep. Properly back him. I think that's going to be a real key to United's success moving forward, is whoever comes in, are they going to back them as if they're there for the future, or is it going to be another temporary fix where it's like, you know, you're half in, half out? Because I think United, and as do Tottenham, which I'm sure we'll talk about a bit, they need some consistency. And I think Carrick can offer United that.
1: Yeah, and they'll certainly need to sign players, you would imagine, in the summer, knowing that Champions League football is around the corner as well. Let's hear then from the Liverpool head coach. Here's a disappointed Arne Slot.
3: Arne, you came back from a very difficult position at half-time, and then I thought a 2-2 for 10, 15 minutes. Honestly, I thought you might go on and win it.
4: Yeah, I think everybody thought that. Unless you've seen us play this whole season, then you would maybe have a bit of second thoughts, because so many times this season when we were waiting for us to score a goal, we switched off in a moment, and that then eventually led to us conceding a goal. And the same happened today. I think we controlled the game, maybe the whole game, but mainly the second half. And in the first half, when we controlled it, we were not a threat at all offensively. But in the second half, we combined controlling the game also with being a threat. But one moment of switching off is usually for us conceding a goal.
3: Rio gives you such a lot when you bring him on. He was a real threat, of course, but you have to be careful about when you bring him on, because he's so young, he still has a lot of the game to learn. A 2-2, were you tempted like to get him on and try and capitalise on that momentum then?
4: Yeah, of course, because he has shown so many times for us how good of a player he is, how he's able to beat players in 1v1 situations, especially if their defenders have already played 70 minutes, they maybe get a bit tired, and if you then get a fresh Rio who's so quick in his 1v1s, that's always a big threat. And I thought that Jeremy got more and more tired towards the end of the game, so we brought in a fresh Rio, and he was close in scoring the 3-3, but unfortunately the ball went just for us on the wrong side of the post.
3: At the moment you're playing with Freddie Woodman, your third choice goalkeeper in goal. You're playing without any of your possible front three, Isak injured in the week. Given that, are there positives you can take away?
4: Yeah, that the players we had available were able to play a second half as we did. And were able, they had a chance to win this game, and that's why it's also not an excuse who we are missing. These players are good enough to compete with United, as we saw mainly in the second half. So yeah, then if you have a chance on a result, we have to do better, and we must not look at the players we were missing today.
1: Arne Slot there, obviously finding no excuses there. Stephen, they did appear to start quite slowly. I don't know whether that was in part because Manchester United came rushing out the blocks or what, but was that in part due to the way, you know, Slot implemented his style, or was it just maybe a little bit of complacency from Liverpool that they seemed to start quite slowly?
2: I wouldn't say it was complacency or Arne Slot's tactics. I think it was a case of Man United came absolutely flying out the blocks. And once you get that goal, with Old Trafford, with the crowd behind them, that's

0: to rock Liverpool a little bit, which we haven't seen for many years because Liverpool are so used to these games. But it did seem to rock them a little bit. And then United went 2-0 up. And then it looked like to me in the first half, United probably could have gone 3-0. I mean, I was really pleased to hear Arne Slot there, one, not use any excuses. You know, it's actually quite refreshing to hear managers say, look, we've got players out, but the players we've got are more than good enough. Of course, they're Liverpool, you know, don't get to that level by chance. So anyone in the squad is good enough to play in the Premier League, in my opinion, and compete. What I also enjoyed what he said there was he spoke about, you know, dominating the game, but creating very little chances from that. You know, there were periods where they did that, but, you know, for me, this obsession with dominating the game, unless it actually leads to chances being created, then I don't understand the logic behind it, because United has sat back. They, when they got their chance, they went forward. And as I said, in the first half, it was United who got the 2-0 lead, but it could have been 3, it could have been 4. And you know, I'm just looking at the Liverpool team and I'm thinking, okay, who's going to create that moment of magic? And today, they were lacking in that area, I felt. You know, Frimpong hasn't quite settled at the club for one reason or another. And yeah, they were certainly lacking a little bit going forward.
1: Yeah, Manny, I mean, they have had their injuries, as we know. But aside from that, I mean, Liverpool have seemed to struggle, haven't they, against the big clubs this season? United at Anfield and then Arsenal and Manchester City as well. They have, as defending champions, not been as defending champions, I suppose, in that sense.
2: No, it's been a poor defence, really poor defence. But I thought it was promising for Arne Slot that they came out after a really poor first half and were on top until United scored. That goal came against a run of play. It showed that Slot still has the ear of the players. I mean, not much of a consolation when you lose to your biggest rivals, but I think, you know, it's a good job Liverpool are, 6 points clear of Bournemouth, who are sixth, because they've got Chelsea and Villa next, two really tough games, but they're so far ahead of Bournemouth that I don't think they'll matter.
1: It looks like it's going to be another interesting summer, perhaps, for Liverpool, Stephen, in terms of signings. We know, obviously, they splashed the cash a year ago. Can you see them delving into the transfer market again? You know, players are leaving. Mo Salah, Andy Robertson, we know, has announced he's going. Potentially, Alisson could be on his way out of the club as well. It's very much still a transitional period, isn't it, here? But can you see them needing signings in the summer?
0: I think they will need a few. I mean, it's going to be hard to replace Mo Salah, of course. He's been a legend at the club for so many years. But I think what Liverpool needs to be really careful of is just buying another 4 or 5 players and having to wait another 6 to 9 to 12 months for these players to settle. I mean, the signing of Isak has been so unfortunate this year, of course, with the injuries. Hugo Ekitike took a while to settle and now he's injured. Frimpong hasn't settled at all. Kerkez hasn't settled. I think Liverpool have to be really, really careful and really shrewd in this transfer market. If they're going to go and get players from abroad, how long is it going to take them to settle into the system? Because I'm not sure how long Arne Slot will have next season. I think this year the club have been patient. I think they'll continue to be patient, you know, until, you know, the start of next season. But I think the fans will have higher expectations, absolutely, than finishing. I mean, it looks like they're going to finish fourth this year, maybe even fifth if Villa win today. I think the fans have bigger expectations, of course, being part of Liverpool Football Club. So Arne Slot's going to have to be really shrewd this market. He's going to have to make some signings, but it's going to have to be players that can adapt to the Liverpool style of play really quickly.
1: Yeah, one player who has worn the shirt well this season is Dominic Szoboszlai. Manny, he's perhaps in the Bruno Fernandes category in terms of being that key playmaker in midfield.
2: Not just there, at right back. Further back in midfield, wherever he's played, he's been their best player, Szoboszlai. And, you know, his interviews after matches as well, like, a bit like Slot, are very honest. You know, if things don't go well, he says it. He doesn't hold back. He hasn't been media trained to the same extent as Kobbie Mainoo, that's for sure. he's been a star for Liverpool and, you know, they really need to keep hold of him. I think he will, you know, he's there. Probably only one leader. I know Virgil van Dijk is there, but he's not been the same this season.

0: Szoboszlai has sort of is the sort of heart and lungs of that team.
1: Yeah, the next captain in waiting, you feel, potentially, if Van Dijk were to go next season once his contract is up. Manny, Stephen, stay with us for the final half hour of the programme. More football chat to come, including heading to Villa Park as well ahead of Aston Villa's match against Spurs. A lot riding on both ends of the table with that one. First, though, let's break for the very latest BBC News. Here's Alex Whitson.
2: The Iranian Revolutionary Guard Corps says the United States is in a position where it will be forced to choose between an impossible military operation or a bad deal. A statement cited a shift in tone from China, Russia and Europe towards Washington, as well as what it called an Iranian deadline over the US naval blockade. The brother of one of Iran's most prominent political prisoners says the authorities in Tehran are deliberately allowing prisoners to die of neglect. The Nobel laureate Narges Mohammadi was hospitalised on Saturday but prevented from being treated by her doctor. Hamid Reza told the BBC she was suffering as a result of the US-Iran war.
3: The regime in Iran has taken the international community as a hostage by blocking the Hormuz Strait. And unfortunately, the European countries have decided to focus on their economy and what is going to happen with the oil that's transported through the Strait of Hormuz. Most of the countries have forgotten what they used to preach, like democracy and freedom.
2: President Volodymyr Zelensky says Ukrainian forces have struck two oil tankers outside the Russian Black Sea port of Novorossiysk. Kyiv has stepped up attacks on Russia's oil exporting facilities. Revelers at an unauthorised rave in central France have once again been warned they're risking their lives at a party on a former military firing range. Experts are attempting to defuse a second unexploded shell hours after making safe munitions discovered near a road passing through the rave. A South African police officer has been praised for retrieving a dead crocodile believed to contain the remains of a missing businessman. DNA tests of the body parts will establish the victim's identity. Richard Kigoi reports.
4: Captain John Potgieter carried out what police described as a highly dangerous and complex mission. Footage shows him suspended several metres in the air, clinging to a rope after securing the dead animal from the Romati River. The crocodile had been lying motionless about 60 metres from where the businessman's vehicle was found after being swept away. Body parts recovered from its intestines are undergoing DNA testing to confirm the victim's identity. The businessman had been missing for more than a week.
2: We'll have more in the newsroom in a little over 20 minutes. But now, back to Delith and Sports World.
1: Alex, thank you. And if you're lucky, I'll join you in the newsroom for a couple of minutes later to chat Premier League, because what a day it's been here on Sports World. Let's keep talking football then in the final 20 minutes or so. Wins already today for Manchester United and Bournemouth. And there's one more game on Sunday as well, which has huge ramifications at both ends of the table. Tottenham will move out of the bottom three with a win at Aston Villa, after West Ham's 3-0 defeat at Brentford on Saturday, while Villa themselves would be 8 points clear of Brentford in sixth if they win. I should say Bournemouth, rather, are now sixth, with only 9 points left to play for. So very close to guaranteeing Champions League football for next season. We know, though, don't we, that Villa have a huge Europa League semi-final second leg against Nottingham Forest this coming Thursday. So let's find out if they've rested some stars. We can head to Villa Park. Sports World's Charlie Slater is there. Evening to you, Charlie. Run us through the team news.
5: Hello, Delith. Yeah, only Martinez, Cash, Tielemans and Rodgers remain for Aston Villa as Unai Emery makes seven changes from the team that were beaten by a goal to nil at the City Ground against Nottingham Forest on Thursday evening. Now, five of the seven that drop out are on the bench, including the likes of Ollie Watkins, but John McGinn and Emi Buendia aren't even among the substitutes tonight. Villa, though, to their credit, do have good strength in depth, so names like Sancho, Barkley, Maatsen all appear in the starting 11. Tammy Abraham starts in the Premier League for the first time since early February, but as you mentioned, Villa can all but secure Champions League football tonight, so there surely would have been a temptation to go strong again, particularly as their Premier League form has shown the impacts of trying to fight on multiple fronts down the stretch this season. Just two wins from their last seven Premier League games.
1: Charlie, we've got Stephen Colker, the former Tottenham and Liverpool defender, with us. Manny Jazmi as well. Stephen, it certainly seems that Unai Emery is favouring that second leg in the Europa League on Thursday. Is it something he can afford to do, though, do you feel?
6: Well, from a Spurs perspective, I'm pretty happy, I've got to be honest with you. from Aston Villa's perspective, it's interesting. I've just lived this same situation here in Turkey, and we lost this game. The exact same situation as Villa. We got semi-final on Tuesday, we rested players on Friday, and we lost. And after the game, we sat there and thought, why did we do that? We probably should have gone with our strongest 11, purely because momentum is so key in football. Listen, Unai Emery is far more experienced than me. I'm sure he's got faith in the players that he's got. But Villa need a win, not just for the league table and all the rest of it, but just for that feeling at the change of at the training ground tomorrow. That feeling when the boys walk in, everyone's feeling good. And then the mind switches to the Thursday game. So he's taking a risk, but he's a very experienced manager and he loves to win the Europa League.
1: Charlie, what's the feeling around Villa Park? We know Unai Emery is Mr. Europa League, but what's the feeling around Villa Park after that team news? Have you spoken to any fans today? What's the tension like, the anxiety, if there is any?
5: Yeah, there is an element of anxiety. I've seen quite a few Villa games recently, including Thursday evening at the City Ground in the Europa League, and I think there's a concern, generally speaking, that particularly given how brilliant they were through November and December, that the season does have the potential to kind of leap up at the last minute and bite them on the backside, because they were at one point, goodness me, the discussions on BBC Radio 5 Live on the World Service were, could Aston Villa gate crash a title chase? And obviously things have fallen away quite rapidly in the new year. And then there has just been a few signs, particularly here at Villa Park over the last couple of game days, where they put four past Sunderland in such an entertaining game. They won that 4-3 and saw off West Ham with a really professional 2-0 performance there, that it felt like they were starting to find their feet again. But let's not forget, they lost 1-0 at Forest on Thursday night. They lost 1-0 at Fulham a week ago in the Premier League. And you look at their two wins from their last seven games. Only Spurs, Chelsea and Burnley have fewer points in their last eight. And two of those three teams that I've just mentioned there have changed their manager in the last week or two. And the other one, Spurs, are never more than a few days away from doing the same thing again. Sorry, Stephen.
1: Yeah, Manny, it's an interesting one as well, isn't it, this? Because if Unai Emery puts all his eggs in the hopefully going to win the Europa League basket, which we know the winners do qualify for the Champions League, you know, he could end up, you know, with egg on his face, because surely he wants to qualify for the Champions League via the table. And I know they're 6 points clear of sixth place Bournemouth currently, but anything can happen in these final few weeks.
0: Not Bournemouth winning all of their games and Villa losing all of theirs. They're like Liverpool, they're like Man United were earlier. It's just a case of confirmation of their place in the Champions League, and it looks like Unai Emery is taking the Ange Postecoglou approach. His infamous quote last season: "Who cares about the league form?" And Emery has rested plenty of their big hitters today.
1: I think Villa do have Liverpool and Spurs, though, don't they, in the run-in, Stephen? So, and Manchester City, sorry, don't they? So, you know, I'm sort of trying to make it exciting here that anything could potentially happen. But clearly he is favouring the Europa League, isn't he?
6: Yeah, and as I said, he loves that competition. He's a serial winner. And I can understand why. I'm looking at the fixtures here. You've got obviously Tottenham today. They've then got the UEFA Cup game against Forest. And then you've got Burnley, which they'll be looking to get 3 points in. And then Liverpool and Manchester City. So it is a little bit of a risk. But as Manny said there, it's unlikely that Bournemouth are going to go ahead and win all three of their games. But as I said, for me, it's not about the league table right now. For me, the biggest thing is, as I said, about momentum, building that momentum, giving the players that belief, that winning feeling, walking back into the changing room tomorrow, going, right, we're good. We're good to go on Thursday. And he knows that. He's been around the game for long enough. As a player, as a coach now, I can't speak highly enough of that. So Villa will want a result today. Spurs will be licking their lips at the possibility of, you know, rattling Villa. Spurs need 3 points today. There's no two ways about it.
1: Well, there are no two ways about it, Stephen. And as a former Tottenham player, I mean, they'll have been boosted by West Ham's defeat at Brentford on Saturday. They have to match. They have to go and win today, don't they? I mean, a point, OK, arguably a point's better than nothing, but surely Tottenham have to make the most of West Ham losing on Saturday.
6: for sure, this point of the season, Spurs need 3 points. It's no talking about, well, we'll wait till next week or wait till the week after. We've been saying that for the last two, 3 months. I hear it from every Spurs

0: It's now. It's a case of now. Here is the opportunity. West Ham have dropped points. Tottenham have got the chance to get out of the relegation zone and then go next week at home to play Leeds. That's a great opportunity. So, yeah, it's actually a really exciting game. I can't wait to listen in. And I'm really hoping, of course, that as a former Spurs player, the Spurs get the result today. And, Villa will be left to beat Burnley to qualify.
1: Charlie, and in terms of Spurs' attacking threat, we know obviously no Xavi Simons who got injured last week. James Maddison has been seen on the bench, I think, in the last game in particular. Fans will be calling out for him to make an appearance before the end of the season. Is that likely to happen?
2: I'm staring at James Maddison at the moment. When he came out, he went across to where the Spurs fans are gathered in the Doug Ellis stand, which is opposite us, spread out over two tiers, and they're travelling brilliant numbers as always. And for a long while, he lingered in front of them, applauded them, tried to pick up the atmosphere amongst those travelling Tottenham supporters. Now, Roberto De Zerbi has said that he thinks that Maddison could play an important role in the final three games. So look, he's on the bench again tonight. This is their fourth from last game of the season. He's out there on the pitch and for all intents and purposes looks to be carrying out a warm-up just like the rest of the substitutes. But it kind of feels like at the moment, I might have to eat my words later on if he comes off the bench, but it almost feels like he's out there from a morale boosting standpoint to perhaps add a bit of leadership. But I mean, if you're looking at that, I mean, Glenn Hoddle's also been on the pitch pre-match as well, and I know a few Spurs fans that would prefer him in the changing room.
1: So no Xavi Simons, like I say, no Dominic Solanke because of injuries, but Matthias Tell is someone who does start. Spurs will be relying on him hopefully to provide a little bit of a creative spark. Let's hear what his manager Roberto De Zerbi thinks about him.
3: Matthias Tell is one of the best young players in Europe. He's a potential big player, he's a big talent, and we have to help him to become top player because he has the right qualities to do that. I'm sorry because I use him not in the favorite his position because he played as a right winger two games. I don't know, but can be the right moment for him.
1: One of the best young players in Europe, De Zerbi saying there, Stephen, about Matthias Tell. Not something he's perhaps shown so far since he arrived at Tottenham.
0: No, he hasn't shown it on a consistent basis, that's for sure. But I do believe he's shown glimpses. You know, when he came to the club, he was obviously a big-name signing. I was certainly excited to watch him play. He hasn't said he's shown it in very, very, very few glimpses. But, you know, this is the business end of the season, and big players put in big performances. Can he put in a big performance today? He's in his favourite position on the left wing. I'm hoping for him to deliver. I mean, there's no doubt about his future that he's going to be a good player. But in the moment right now, Spurs need players that are ready and players that are ready to deal with the pressure because, you know, this is a pressured game for Spurs. There's no two ways about it. Villa are playing a lot more relaxed football than Spurs will be. But I could hear the Spurs fans in the background there. So James Maddison is out on the pitch doing a good job.
1: Yeah, Manny, I mean, Spurs no doubt need to win this. Perhaps Aston Villa, like we say, don't need to win it. But psychologically as well, they're unbeaten under De Zerbi. And they've shown, haven't they, signs that they're playing for Roberto De Zerbi. What a boost it will be psychologically for Spurs, Manny, if they were to win today.
4: Well, they're unbeaten for the last two games, but they lost the one before that, which was his first game.
1: Forgive me.
4: That's, no, you are forgiven. we'll agree never to speak of that again. I think psychologically, this is a key issue. I don't think Tottenham's players have the mentality to deal with taking a chance when it comes their way. I mean, we saw it a month ago. They were at home to Forest. I think Forest at the time were just behind them or just above them, I forget. But that was the chance. They were at home. They were behind, were they, Stephen? That was, you know, they were at home. The fans really made an effort. Nobody booed any players. And they froze on the big occasion. I wonder if defeat for West Ham yesterday might create a similar environment. Perhaps that's why James Maddison's there. The only thing he didn't take with him was his dartboard. I don't think he'll play. I think he'll be their mascot on the bench.
1: Manny, Stephen, stay with me. Charlie, thank you for your time. I'll let you go and stretch your legs just before kick-off in 12 minutes' time. Pleasure to have you on Sports World.
2: Thanks, Stella.
1: As ever, Charlie Slater will be keeping across...

0: That match then, Aston Villa against Tottenham, kick off, as I say, in 12 minutes' time. And there will be reaction to that game on Sport Today on Monday. Time for us to chat the title race, because from a North London side struggling, nice segue this, to one sitting on top of the Premier League, because Arsenal are now incredibly 6 points clear ahead of Manchester City in second, following a 3-0 win over Fulham on Saturday. Here's what Mikel Arteta made of the performance.
1: Well, I'm extremely happy today. It was a really tough match to play. We come back from Madrid very late on Thursday. We put so much into that game, so much emotion. You know that you have to play them back here on Tuesday. And you have a very tricky team in front of you that they are in a really good form. But I thought the team played incredibly well today. Collectively, individually, dominated, showed the hunger that we described.

0: Absolutely the right word. I know you said about your players after Wednesday, they need to eat, they need to sleep. Where has this sort of hunger come from today to get them really revved up at just the right time?
1: For the opportunity. I think you have the opportunity to win two major competitions. We are games away now from achieving that. And if that's not the biggest motivation that you can find, then you have to be doing something else. And these boys, they really want to be on it. And they feel extremely privileged to be in that position. They earn it because of the way that they work, because they've gone against so many things in the season. And today they show the kind of team that that we are.
2: Yes, both teams were level on points a fortnight ago after Arsenal's defeat at Manchester City. But Arsenal in that time have beaten Newcastle 1-0 and then followed that up by beating Fulham 3-0 on Saturday. And Stephen, I think this season that there's been a lot of talk, hasn't there, about Arsenal's not so much struggles, but perhaps being able to score from open play this season. We know they're the set-piece specialists, but that game on Saturday was the first time they've scored more than two goals since the end of February. What will it do? What will that win do for their confidence?
3: A lot. And, you know, Mikel Arteta said it all there about how happy he was. And I watched the game and you could see the happiness in the players afterwards. I think after the Newcastle one, it was more relief. This one was happiness. This was actual pure joy. I mean, Arsenal played really well. They deserved to win. You got Gyökeres now in fine form. I felt Saka in fine form. We got him back in the team. I felt that, you know, Arsenal were playing free-flowing football. And we haven't seen that for a long time. I don't know whether it's been the stress, the pressure, whatever it is. But it seems to have just released a little bit from them. I don't know why that is. Maybe it's because they can see the finish line. Like Mikel said, they're only a few games away now. They've got one semi-final left. If they can win that, they're into the final. And of course, they've got the few league games remaining. I'm looking at league games going, I expect them to take 4 points. So it is going to be just a case of if Man City can match them with winning all their games, it's going to be a case of a goal difference. So those three goals yesterday are massive.
2: Absolutely massive, aren't they? Two goals for Victor Gyökeres as well, Manny. Bearing in mind he was dropped a couple of weeks ago for that City game. I mean, he's shown how much mental strength, I suppose, he's got to come back from that and keep believing that he can score goals.
4: Yeah, I mean, it's happened quite often this season that he hasn't been picked. He's had a curious season. He scored 20

0: They were like a wilting flower in the rain. They just blossomed again. And I think what we saw was the benefit of Arsenal's deeper squad this season, because you know, he rested a lot of players, rested the captain Odegaard, but there was Saka thoroughly refreshed, and Eze, and they just strolled that game.
1: And we can't forget as well, that was bang smack in the middle of a Champions League semi-final, which they'd went to Madrid. I think Arteta spoke at the end of last week that they didn't get home from Madrid until late on Thursday morning, or the early hours, obviously, of Thursday morning, had to prepare for this game. And we know, of course, come Tuesday night, they'll have the return against Atletico Madrid. And that's still tantalisingly poised, isn't it, at 1-1, Stephen?
2: Yeah, it is. I mean, the Champions League's so exciting this year. This isn't the most exciting side of the draw, but we'll talk about it anyway, seeing as it involves Arsenal. But it's a really, really close fixture. Two very, very evenly matched teams. Both teams set up in very similar styles, but both teams have got extraordinarily good defences. Both close the middle of the pitch extremely well. It's a really tough game tactically, and I think it's a game that's going to be won with such

0: but surely the players, Arteta. I mean, of course, they want both, but if you give them a choice, I think they would choose the Premier League.
1: I did like the fact that you said that about an English team in the final through your Spurs gritted teeth, Stephen, as well. I mean, Manny, yes, it is all about the Premier League. Of course it is, that long 23-year wait for a Premier League trophy for the Gunners. But, you know, as a fan, you're not going to turn down the Champions League if you get the opportunity to win it, albeit you might have to beat arguably the best team or two of the best teams in Europe in PSG or Bayern Munich.
2: Yeah, PSG or Bayern Munich, and having to beat Man City in the league. That's quite a tall order. I know there aren't many games left, but you've got

0: away at Everton on Monday night, Stephen. They've had 8 days off now to prepare for this following their FA Cup semi-final win over Southampton a week ago last Saturday. We know then they've got a run of all these games, 6 games or 5 in the Premier League in 21 days. How do you see that going? Away at Everton, it's not going to be easy going to an Everton side who are managed by David Moyes.
1: No, Everton is always a really difficult place to go, and I really hope they don't slip up. I mean, I've got to be honest, right? I want Man City to win it. I do. I mean, I've got to be honest. So I think that it's a really tough... I think it's actually in favour of Arsenal right now. The fact that Arsenal have played 2 games ahead of Man City, they've won both of them. They've scored the goals that they needed to create a little bit of a gap. The pressure's back on City, but what we have to say about City is they deal with this pressure year in, year out. They seem to feed off it. They fuel off this pressure. So I'm going to go for City to nick it right at the very, very end, but it's going to be close.
0: It's going to be dramatic by the sounds of it. We'll have reaction to it, or previewing it more likely, on Sport Today on Monday as well. Stephen and Manny, a pleasure having you both on the programme as ever. That hour has whizzed by. Stephen Colker there, the former Tottenham and Liverpool defender, and Sportsworld's very own Manny Jasmi as well. We heard from Michael Carrick earlier as well, and we brought you the news, didn't we, earlier on Sportsworld, that before the game between Manchester United and Liverpool, the legendary manager Sir Alex Ferguson had been taken to hospital, been taken ill just before the game.

0: gotten worse. Lots of anger.
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4: Hello and welcome to Stumped, your intercontinental hit of news, features and debate from the quirky world of cricket.

0: Kit. I'm Alison Mitchell in London, keeping a close eye on what FIFA are doing for the Afghan women footballers. They've in fact changed their rules, no less, to enable them to now play in international competitions, basically allowing the registration of international or representative teams in exceptional circumstances where a member association can't. Sound a bit of a familiar scenario? Let's hope the ICC chief, Jay Shah, is taking notes for cricket.
1: Ali, well done on your award, which we'll come to at some point. I would
0: thank
1: hope
0: you,
1: so you can tell us more. Very nice that you've received that. Wonderful recognition. Just quickly, it's Jim Maxwell here in Sydney. The deal on partial privatisation of the BBL has been shelved. You need to get five of the six states on board, and two of the six at the moment, New South Wales and Queensland, are basically saying no. So we're not sure where all this is going to end up, but it's in the backwater. State of flux exists.
2: Well, I wonder what's going to happen in the future, but for now, I must say, Jim, I'm very happy that the BBL is fiercely independent of all the rest of the stuff going on in the world. And Alison, everything else pales into insignificance. Congratulations on the award. That's it, isn't it? The stump team. We'll take 2% of it, if you don't mind.
0: Well, we better explain what it's for and who it's from. It's the Sports Journalists Association Award, which I received for Sport for Change Journalism. And it was in recognition of the efforts to keep the story of the Afghan women's cricket team alive. And Stumps has been such an important platform for doing that. So, yeah, thanks to you both and to our production team for always backing us to keep telling that story. And of course, really, I think the award is for the Afghan women cricketers themselves and where they've got to so far. And of course, there's the three extraordinary women, Mel and Emma and Catherine, who helped to get them out of Afghanistan in the first place. But I think it's a bit of a boon for journalism to show that there is still the ability for journalism to affect change. And that is what the award was there to recognise.
2: Alison, very gracious of you to share it with all of us, in a sense. But allow me to complete my introduction as well.
0: Absolutely.
2: Just for form's sake. This is Charu Sharma for Akash Bani. I'm back home in Bangalore after completing another auction for the Ultimate Table Tennis League. You know, the rest of the sports in India are desperate to find a little ray of sunshine somewhere or the other. So back in Bangalore and came back to a massive hailstorm. So it's brought the temperatures down, but also a lot of destruction. Anyway, congratulations once again. We've done quite a few stories on what you got the award for, haven't we, on Stumps?
0: Indeed, and the story's not yet over because their funding is due to come to an end in the next few months, really. So big question for the ICC as to what next. And indeed, FIFA setting a bit of a precedent now on a global level with what they are doing. Now, coming up on Stumped this week, we're going to hear from Calcutta Knight Riders chief executive Venki Mysore about the new venue in Los Angeles where cricket's going to make its Olympic return. But first of all, the hype around the Women's T20 World Cup has been ramped up with England, the home nation, announcing its squad in a rather unique way. A video was released by the ECB with well-known presenters and stars from all different sports revealing the 15 players. The tournament's just over a month away now. Nat Siverbrunt will be leading the England side, and the squad includes the eye-catching call-up of uncapped left-arm spinner Tilly Courtine Coleman, who's just 18 years old. Jim, first of all, I mean, that announcement video was pretty cool. You had sporting stars like Lando Norris from F1, Justin Rose, a former major winner in golf, and darts champion Luke Littler all getting involved. Have you seen anything quite like that?
1: No, that's unique, and it's full of imagination and creativity. So well done for putting the message out there like that. I don't think anything like that has occurred with the men's or the women's game here. Well, maybe it's because there's so much competition to get the news and airspace to put your announcement out there. But I saw the video clip and it was very clever indeed. So I hope that they get the profile and recognition from here on leading into the World Cup that they deserve. And I hope that it puts them up there on the front page to play in the final.
0: Yeah, I mean, I remember the New Zealand squad, the men's squad it was for the 2023 World Cup, being announced by their family members, which was really, really cute. You had the kids maybe with their mum saying, you know, the number, the shirt number, so-and-so, number 23, my dad, Kane Williamson, you know, whatever it may be. It was very, very sweet, and that went quite viral. And again, 2024, the next year for the Women's T20 World Cup, New Zealand had two little kids sitting as if in a mock press conference announcing the squad. So they've done some pretty creative things as well. But, you know, Jim, it is important, isn't it? This sort of thing helps to get cricket. It aligns it with the mainstream, which is important.
1: Very important.

0: important, particularly with the women's game, which, well, certainly in this country, if not in other places, has become very significant. And as I've said a few times, arguably Australia's best team in any sport is the women's cricket team. I think they've gone past the men now. So, yes, important to keep the profile up there. And that's a great way for England to do it, because they do need to jump back under the spotlight. They've been a bit backstage lately, haven't they?
1: Yeah, and the T20 World Cup will be played out against the background of the Football World Cup as well, and Wimbledon will be happening when the semi-finals get going. Chari, I mean, in India, I suppose you don't need any help to get cricket into the mainstream like that, and you get celebs aligned with cricket all the time, don't you?
2: Yeah, the two events you mentioned, that's a bit of a dampener in terms of viewership. But you're back in India, Alison. You know, cricket's obviously been in the forefront for many decades now, not so women's cricket. And I think it was the WPL, and I can credit the WPL for ensuring that a lot more attention was heaped on women's cricket. Now, when it comes to endorsement, you mentioned some big names of sport in the UK. What could be bigger than the male cricketers in India talking about women's cricket? So that's been happening for quite a while now. But, you know, just the multi-sport in me, or multi-sport person in me, wishes that other sports persons also get aligned with cricket and are used to promote cricket. Now, nothing quite so exceptional in India in terms of announcing the team so far. I think the board almost always takes that privilege of announcing the teams. But how fabulous to think of something more creative to announce a cricket team, even if it's the women's, certainly not the men's, and have sports persons or other persons of eminence announcing the teams. That would be just fantastic to give them also, especially other sports persons, a little ray of sunshine.
1: Yep, and talking about eye-catching moments, the part of the announcement that was most eye-catching is the inclusion of Tilly Courtine Coleman, just 18 years of age. No Tammy Beaumont, by the way. I mean, she actually captained England the last time. She played a T20 back in July of last year, but hasn't featured in the last couple of World Cup squads in that format. Leg spinner Sarah Glenn is injured. But yes, Courtine Coleman, she's been performing well in recent months domestically and intra-squad matches on the South Africa tour they went on. Is there an element of gamble in picking an uncapped 18-year-old for a World Cup?
2: Well, I don't think so. I think it's a very exciting thing for her, without doubt. But I wonder if she's going to get a game, though. But even just sitting around the dressing room along with the rest of the big stars, it's a fabulous move. And obviously, she's ready in many ways, certainly in terms of talent. One just hopes that she has a nice, steady head on her shoulders through the World Cup and then gains from it as she goes along. But I also wonder, with so many lefty spinners in the team, whether she's going to get a game. But still, great news, and always nice to see the birth of young, raw, fabulous talent.
1: She's a really smart cricketer. She's been around the game for a long time, certainly. Got her first cap under 11s with Kent. And who gave it to her but Charlotte Edwards, who is Kent legend herself. And now, of course, the England coach, who's also coached her at Southern Brave, which she joined when she was just 16. And if you think, you know, Alice Capsey made her burst onto the scene at the age of 16, then went on to make an England debut in that sense. Yeah, 18, she's actually had a good couple of years and featuring in that greater pressure cooker of the 100 to develop and become, you know, this more rounded individual and cricketer. So I'd say she's been on the watch list for a while. And Chari, when you mentioned whether she'll get a game, yes, she is one of three left-arm spinners in the squad, along with Sophie Eccleston, who, you know, I think is nailed on to be starting. So kind of battling with Lindsay Smith for a place. And they bowl with similar pace, but I think Courtine Coleman actually gets more turns. There's certainly going to be lots of options for Siva Brunts, and they've got Charlie Dean there as well as an off-spinner.
2: Well, Alison, I must also ask you, what do you think the selectors saw in her, and if you've seen her performances as well, to fast-track her to the England team? Because there must be something extraordinary.
1: Yeah, I think it is that ability that she's got, the maturity, the ability to really turn the ball. Charlotte Edwards knows her game really inside out. So she's certainly impressed when she's been playing in these intra-squad games and domestically. And she's a talent. So, yeah, at 18 years of age, get her in there. And you said an exciting pick.
2: You know, you mentioned Charlotte Edwards. And I just thought I'd quote her once again, because she has also mentioned two key words. She said that Tilly's ready, ready and mature. Now, how mature can somebody be at 18? Obviously, she is well beyond her years. But I suppose if you're good enough, you're old enough.
1: I think so. And you know what as well? This year, in the 100. She went for over £100,000 bought by Southern Brave, which is a massive leap from the, what, 12 grand or so she would have been on last year. So, I mean, in a financial sense, she has had to grow up and mature very, very quickly. I mean, at her age, at 18, I think I was getting £3 an hour at my local radio station answering the phone lines, you know, wrapping up presents for competition winners. She was about 9 years old when England won the 2017 World Cup. So she's grown up, of course, in this era of England having been champions, but, you know, haven't won anything since. So there's a big, big job ahead of this England squad now.
0: Just going over that England squad, what do you think about the quality of it? Are they going to get to the semi-finals, final? How good is this squad?
1: It'll be a huge disappointment that if they don't make the semi-finals. I mean, that is a minimum for them. And Charlotte Edwards, just speaking in the last few days, just reiterating how much they want to be in the final. Then you've got a chance of winning it, of course. And they will be strongly tipped, what with, you know, being at home, so you've got familiar conditions, strong local support, although I imagine the India team are going to get strong local support around England when they play, particularly matches at Edgbaston, and they play Pakistan there as well. But, you know, you look at who won the trophy last time out, who are the defending champions, and that's New Zealand. And that was a huge surprise at the last World Cup.

0: over India.
1: Alison, Heather Knight led the team for so many years. Now she's just another player here. What kind of role do you see for her?
0: I think she's still got that experience, Ted, hasn't she? It's only Heather Knight and Nat Siverbrunt who remain in the squad from that 2017 World Cup win. So I think she has slipped into the ranks quite beautifully. And when that happens, that former captain is so often a quiet support and a pillar for the captain. There's no sense of ego around Heather Knight at all. So there's no sense of, you know, sort of jostling for any kind of say in, you know, in what goes on. But she will be that quiet support. And with the bat, yeah, she needs to be able to move through gears and show that as well as being that sort of anchor role, she can score at pace and perform the role that a batter of her quality really needs to. Well, England's opening game is against Sri Lanka at Edgbaston, and oh, they'll just want to get momentum behind them, won't they, with an early win in a home tournament. That has got to be so important, hasn't it, to really galvanise the public, Jerry?
1: Without doubt, on every possible front. I mean, let's begin with the team itself. You know, you get off to a great start, there's only praise, there's no criticism, the media gets behind you, so it's important from the media point as well, for the fans too. All of a sudden that belief starts. It's a bit of a sort of a snowball, really, kind of picks up really well. And finally, commercially too, I think, you know, tickets sell out a lot more, the sponsors all feel happy. So that first match, regardless of what people might say, and of course they are favoured to win, does have a huge bearing.
2: Yes, well, good thing for England is that they're not playing Australia or India in their group. So that should help them get to a prominent spot for the next round. I just hope you get the weather that you seem to be having at the moment when the tournament starts. I saw the crowd numbers at the Oval the other day for a county game. Something's happening there.
0: Yeah, and of course then the men's and women's county game is happening alongside each other at the moment, which is very exciting. And live streams everywhere you look. There is so much coverage. I'm Alison Mitchell and you're listening to Stumped on the BBC World Service. Well, make sure that you never miss a show by subscribing to the Stumped podcast via your usual podcast provider. You can download all our back episodes there as well. And you can watch us by going to the BBC World Service YouTube channel. On last week's show, we heard from Scotland's Naima Sheikh, who told us about her journey into cricket and how it was inspired by childhood memories of watching her mum play the sport.
3: For me personally, I started playing cricket watching my mum smash big sixes in this tournament, and to see a female do that was amazing. So I honestly started cricket because of my mum, and even they came to Lords as well, which was amazing, great support. So they're always there for me and always backing me, so it's amazing.
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0: Next on Stumped, construction has begun on the Olympic Cricket Stadium for LA 2028, with hopes it could even host IPL teams in the future. The stadium's in the Southern Californian city of Pomona. It'll become the home of Kolkata Knight Riders US franchise, Los Angeles Knight Riders, and will host Major League Cricket matches as early as this July. A major priority is ensuring the playing surface meets elite standards, given the extra scrutiny on cricket's return to the Olympics and following the complaints around the quality of the outfield and drop-in pitch that was used for the Men's T20 World Cup in New York. Now, the BBC's Tim Abraham has been speaking to Kolkata Knight Riders Chief Executive Venki Mysore, and he's confident the playing surface will meet elite standards.
5: See, this is a venue that is going to be a very long-term type of a thing. I mean, because the kind of investment that goes into it, it has to be long-term in nature. And so we made a decision from the get-go that we will put a proper square, which will have 8 pitches in it, which is what ICC recommended to us. And I'm happy to report I saw it, and the square has been laid and the grass is growing. And so we have a permanent square there, which will have 8 pitches. And we also will have a practice facility which will have 8 pitches, literally adjacent to the main ground that is being put in place. So it has already taken shape to a point where this square will be ready for hosting MLC games in the first week of July. We'll have a field of play that will be world-class. That was always our goal. So we have not spared any expense in making sure that the field of play is going to be absolute world-class. It'll compare with any other top-notch cricket facility around the world.
6: Could KKR play a game at the stadium in Pomona one day? Is that something that could be a possibility one day?
5: Wouldn't that be wonderful? You know, I mean,

0: I think the challenge with that, frankly, is always the player availability. Once the IPL season is over, everyone's got their calendars and they're all running in different directions. But BCCI in the past has talked about, a couple of teams going out and playing exhibition games to sort of grow cricket in that region, plus also help in turn IPL in terms of fans from around other parts of the world. So that's always on the agenda. We've been trying. This is my 16th season with IPL, and we've tried every year, but somehow it's not happened, mainly because of player availability more than anything else. I think there's been a lot of interest to stage it, and we've had concrete proposals from particularly the US and Canada and stuff like that. But one day, if it becomes reality, and hopefully this will be an added incentive.
1: We do see it with the American teams now, the NFL teams in particular, and you'll know this well, that they're putting down footprints in Europe. They're playing at places like Tottenham and Bayern Munich and things like that. I guess that's one of the next frontiers for the IPL is to kind of move into that area and use that model as a way to go.
0: No doubt about it. I think there's a lot of opportunity and work to be done to be able to develop new markets. And also, they have a chance to piggyback on what we're doing here, not just us as Knight Riders, but also the other teams that are doing MLC, whatnot, to be able to grow the market even more, which will have a strong rub-off on even IPL. And when the viewership goes up, obviously, it has a positive effect on various things like media rights and things like that. And so I think it makes a lot of sense. First things first, we just have to deliver on what we have started here and demonstrate what can happen. And I think it'll lead to a few interesting opportunities.
2: Well, that's the BBC's Tim Abraham speaking to Venky Mysore, KKR's chief executive.

0: you know, what do fans love? What's closest to them? The boundary. So they like the fours and the sixes. And, you know, if there are wickets, three or four in the middle of the pitch, it's too far away for a fan to really exult and enjoy. So I suspect they'll have to be out and out batting pitches if they can actually make that happen, because pitch making and the whole square is really a very complicated process. You don't get it right the first time. They can keep digging it up and trying it again and again. I wonder which soil they're using. Plenty of questions, but without doubt, batting pitches, because the fans would like to see the ball flying into their area more often than wickets falling. I mean, that's a given.
1: Well, the stadium and the pitches in particular should, Jim, have a bit more time to bed in a way that they didn't for the T20 World Cup in New York. Does that encourage you that the surfaces, you know, should be up to scratch for the Olympics?
2: I'm not sure what we're going to get. Hopefully the future of T20 is not all about fours and sixes, which worries me at the moment. It's become such a batsman's game that the bowlers, they really shouldn't be paid as much as the batsmen, because the batsmen are the stars. The bowlers are like waiters coming out with champagne glasses for the batsmen to swill down.
1: So, poor bowlers.
2: Yes. Well, the game is like golf. You know, the big hitters are winning the argument. You've got fast outfields, small grounds, trampoline style bats. Who wants to bowl, for goodness sake, in these games? Well, someone wants to bowl because they get paid a lot of money for turning up and bowling four overs. It's very nice, thank you. So I just hope that it's a contest, that's all. I'm sick of watching slogathons. And basically, that's what most of the IPL is.
1: I mean, a lot of the most interesting games are the ones where the bowlers come into it at whatever level of the game. You want to have that contest between bat and ball. Chari, going back to Major League Cricket, it does seem like quite a statement for the future of MLC that KKR are understood to have taken a long-term lease on a stadium that, you know, will eventually have capacity for 15,000 by the time it's fully developed.
0: Well, I'm glad that the IPL has given rise to this kind of commercial success, which is what has allowed the KKR franchise, their LA franchise, to actually take that long-term lease, which is wonderful for the game in LA or that part of the country. Remember, of course, you know, geographically, they seem to enjoy reasonably good weather through the year, because I do wonder, it's great for the diaspora, the Asian diaspora. They'd love to be able to watch matches there, but how many of the seriously top-level matches can be held there? Maybe a little through the MLC, but you've got 365 days in a year. And if it's not used for big-time cricket for 355, then, there's something to be said about white elephants as well. But maybe it'll be a big training venue for local teams.
1: Multi-purpose.
0: The biggest question in my mind, Alison, always remains, what off, and if there is something like an average American, when are they going to take to the game? Because, I mean, there's a big limit on the diaspora numbers. And by the way, they're set to reduce a bit considering what's going on. But the locals, the average American has to take to the game. And yes, having a permanent stadium with a reasonably good pitch and maybe a smashing of matches five or seven during the year will create a little bit of noise. But is that enough? Not yet, not likely. But let me not sound cynical.
2: I noticed in that chat Tim Abram had there that Vinky Mysore talked about the possibility of some exhibition matches, and it's an interesting aspect of the development of the game potentially in the US, Charu. Surely if the game is going to develop and grab an audience, it needs the best players on show. So what's the chance of the best of the IPL turning up, including the 15-year-old who's wowing us all with his extraordinary hitting? That's got to happen, hasn't it?
0: Vaibhav Suryavanshi, unfortunately not playing for KKR. Maybe they've got an eye out for him. He's going to be in RR for a very long time. But, you know, Jim, it's once again, I'm back to the average American argument, because that's what's required for a sport to grow in any country. And all I can say is that it's important to keep chipping away. Soccer's been chipping away for so many years in the U.S., but the one window, Venky Mysore talked about the difficulty of getting players together, and that's a big problem for all IPL teams, barring the IPL window. But like a lot of other sports, and there was mention of NFL, before the season starts in India, all the teams do get together. And, you know, if you have preseason games, That's a wonderful time for any team, certainly the KKR team also, to be in the US, play two or three matches amongst themselves or with other locals and, you know, mix it all up and get a really big-time team playing in the US and attracting that kind of attention. So I do think it's not that difficult, provided they use the two or three weeks before the season to before the first match to actually play in the US. And I have to once again add that commercially, the way IPL teams are going, I don't think that's going to be a barrier. So let's not hear the fact that we don't have a sponsor in the US and so on and so forth. The team can just go in there, fly there in a jet and fly back after playing three or four local matches. So I don't think that's going to be a problem. And it's a good way to start.
1: You wonder about the key to growth, Cho. You talk about, you know, when will Americans, you know, who traditionally follow American sports, when will they get interested in cricket? Or will it just be about attracting the South Asian diaspora and the India diaspora in particular? Jim, do you think that is the key to growth? To what extent is, you know, putting the biggest teams and the best known players in front of a local audience going to be the key to growth?
2: Oh, well, in the eyeball world we live in television, it's very important. You know, probably the most famous American cricketer no one's ever heard of, and his name was Barton King from Philadelphia 150 years ago, when cricket was more meaningful in Canada and the United States than it is at the moment. So, yes, it's going to have to be some player, you would think, from the West Indies or India who's got that background. I'll be amazed if they can come up with their own American-born star in the near future. In time, let's hope we get some sort of Michael Jordan or whatever coming along in the world of cricket. But, yeah, and until that happens, I think it's going to be a struggle, because it's fascinating you were talking about how these sports like the NFL are taking their game somewhere else. We've got the NFL playing in Australia in some months' time, in two big matches. So this is the nature of all sport, as to try and get as many people following the game, even if it's not your national team, particularly in the NFL's case, because they don't have one in Australia. But Aussie rules here. They're going to India, Charu. I don't know whether you've heard about that. They found some parishioners in India who'd taken up the game, as it were. And they're trying to launch. It's all about going global. Mm. Even the politicians are getting carried away with global. But the sports are trying to catch up.
0: Yeah, Jim, I must confess, I did hear about the Aussie rules coming to India, and I heard about it because, you know, there's a sort of a there's a lot of synergy between Aussie rules and, in some sense, Kabaddi as well. So Kabaddi went to Melbourne for a tournament or two, or a match or two. Yeah. Very well attended. Everybody loved it. And I'm sure that, you know, Aussie rules here will have a little something, or more than a little something, to do with the Kabaddi fraternity and make sure that there are some matches, not only as exhibition between the members who are coming from Australia, but also some kind of local talent. So we'll see how that goes. But, I mean, once again, when it comes to cricket in America, I cannot help but be just not that positive, because the scenario is still very, very nascent there. And even the Olympics, Alison, I think will do a bit for those who are interested there, the diaspora, but

0: unless the local average American starts taking to it, I'm afraid these are all just little chips which are useful, but I think it's still a long way to go for cricket to become big time in the US.
1: Yeah, it is exciting to see, really, sort of how cricket develops in the States, and in particular then with the stadium now being built in Pomona and the MLC, well, feeling like it's very much on the up. Finally on Stumped, a new book called A Picture of England charts two decades of the England men's cricket team through images taken by award-winning photographer Gareth Copley-Jones. Now, the book spans over 180 test matches and 39 overseas tours. So what is touring life like as a photographer?

0: How do you capture the range of triumphs and setbacks and personalities that make up an international cricket team? And Gareth, who now works for Getty Images, joins us. Gareth, great to have you on. I should tell people that we know each other well. In fact, your first tour to Pakistan in 2005 was my first tour with England Men as well back then. And that's where your book starts, with some brilliant pictures. It was like looking at my own Facebook album from yesteryear. I knew yours way, way better. How has the book been received?
1: It's been really well received. Anybody that follows England cricket realises that there's lots of ups and downs. It's not like following some teams where you're just up all the time. We're very much up and down. So, yeah, so many memories over 20 years. Part of the book, we wanted the players to talk about the pictures. So me and Rory, who put the book together, we've...
0: Rory Dollard, yep.
1: Rory, yeah, he's been brilliant. He's put up with me chasing down... you know, all these legends of English cricket and saying, can you just talk quickly about your pictures? And yeah, they've loved looking back on the memories. I've loved looking back on the memories.
0: So, Gon, what's your favourite out of all the ones that you featured in the book?
1: Do you know what? I don't have a favourite picture. People say I should do, because I was there for the World Cup final. I was there for Stokes at Headingley. I was in the right spot. I was there when we had that DRS decision with Jimmy Anderson in 2013. I was there at Sydney. So many memories. But it's almost like the pictures from the forgotten games that I look at and go, oh, that was a really good day. You know, and those are the pictures that I like the most, the ones that I'd forgotten about. So when I put the book together, I had to go through 20 years worth of pictures again just to make sure I hadn't missed anything. And it was going through those pictures. Those were my favourites, the ones that brought back all the memories.
0: Just to say quickly again, at the start of the book, the one which instantly brought a memory for me was the picture of a load of debris on the side of the outfield in a test match in Faisalabad in 2005. And that was when there was an explosion in the middle of the England-Pakistan test match. And you've got memories from Marcus Trescothick, who was batting out in the middle in that moment. And then there's also, though, a photograph alongside it of Michael Vaughan pushing a sight screen into position, which is in the Baggy Jinnah Park. And again, that's sort of a memory from away from the major match. That was a warm-up game, wasn't it, before that test series? So, yeah, you're right. Some of the strongest memories that your pictures evoked in me were of things that actually were those extracurricular things that happen when you're on a cricket tour.
1: Yeah, like, we're really lucky with the cricket. There's not really the distance with cricket when we're all on tour. You know, everyone...

0: Faisalabad. It wasn't really the explosion that was the initial shock. It was the silence afterwards. But it was nothing untoward or anything like that. I think it was a drinks machine that the
1: Like a gas
0: cylinder had
1: canister,
0: just
1: wasn't it?
0: blown. Yeah.
1: But I remember, of course, because the atmosphere at the time, it was in the wake of the July 7 bombings in England, and security was heightened on that tour, I think, for the very first time. It's sort of become the norm since then, hasn't it? But yeah, you also got a picture of the coach with the armed guards, surrounding the England bus. So yeah, it was an extraordinary time. But yeah, Jim and Chara, I'll let you come in with what some of your picks are as well and your favourites.
2: Let me begin by asking you, what about the access to the players? Now, of course, you can shoot, from the sidelines whenever you want, but over the years, have you found that some are just happy to be in front of the camera and some kind of very reluctant?
0: Some players like the picture taken more than others. Some players like the picture taken an awful lot. But the access in cricket is still very good. We still get close to them. We're there for every practice session. We're photographing the guys all the time, and they realise, when things are going well, that certain pictures get taken, and equally when things go badly, we take pictures with their heads in their hands and things like that. So. But yeah, on the whole, access is really good, and I've been really fortunate over the years that when they've had days out to see things like the Taj Mahal and that, I've come along in the minibus and taking pictures of the guys, visiting the Taj Mahal or going on elephant safaris and stuff like that. So yeah, the book is full of all those sort of behind the scenes things as well. When we win big series, I'm lucky often to go in the dressing rooms, and that is a real privilege. Make sure you get pictures of the guys with all the trophies and things like that. And equally, when when a new player comes into the team and they get awarded the cap, it's me in the huddle photographing that cap presentation, because that's a very important picture for them, because they might only win one cap or they might go on and win 100 caps. But I think it's a really important moment, and I'm incredibly privileged to be in there when it happens, and I get to hear everything that's said. It's a wonderful job.
2: Gareth, a lot of the pictures are about emotions, but just to get a sense of numbers from you, when you have to do a book on pictures, how many did you eventually have in front of you to be able to select the few that went into the book?
0: Well, the book's over 300 pages, so I think there's about 400 pictures in. But then you work that out over 20 years, and actually, it's not that many per year. So yeah, we had to be really, really brutal. And trim it down. And the thing I wanted about the book was it would be quite easy to do a book of all the really big characters of English cricket, but I wanted the book to include the guys that maybe had their one magical moment, their one great day, and they might not have played that much for England. So there is a few, a lot of players in there that maybe only won two or three caps. So, but yeah, narrowing it down, because we're constantly narrowing it down pictures-wise, because we take 1,000 pictures a day at a test match, so, and then that gets narrowed down to the ones that get sent. So we as photographers, we learn to be really brutal with his editing.
3: Now, Gareth, come on, favourite Ashes pick.
0: My favourite Ashes pick is probably Jimmy Anderson with the DRS decision in 2013. As photographers, we hate DRS because everything just stops. We often there's often a celebration, and then someone crosses their arms, and everybody stops celebrating and has a drink, and then they might celebrate again after they've seen the replay. But it's never quite as good. The instantaneous DRS has taken it out completely. But that wicket, because it was the final wicket of the Test match, and the tension that had been built up, because I think they only won by 15 runs in the end. That was my favourite picture, I suppose, from an Ashes. Jimmy Anderson, once it got given on this big screen, he came running straight at me. And it was almost like one of those football celebrations where they've all won a penalty shootout. And there's nine players in the picture, and that never normally happens, because cricket fields are so big. And that probably is my favourite.
1: Yeah, I would say, Gareth, that photojournalism is evident all the way through the book. You've got the lovely portraiture shots as well, the beautiful one of Joe Root sitting on a rock in front of the Remarkables range in New Zealand, which I wonder, did you pick the Remarkables because you knew he was going to be a remarkable player?
0: I think everyone knew Joe Root was going to be really good. And Joe's been really kind. He's done the foreword for the book, and he spoke about his memories. But yeah, when we go to these wonderful places like New Zealand and Queenstown, and

0: recently we've been to Dharamshala in the Himalayas, you just want to take those pictures because you never know if you'll ever get back there again. So it's quite easy to persuade a player to sit on a rock in front of a beautiful mountain range, you know, because it's a lovely picture to have, you know. Sometimes it's a little bit more difficult when you're in Manchester. So, yeah.
1: Yeah, and also less easy, I imagine, when you've got to be there for the right moment, for the story, like that explosion in Faisalabad, like the groundsman digging up the run-ups after the test abandonment in Antigua. There's countless other moments through the book as well where, yeah, that sense of you being the photojournalist that has to take the photos to illustrate the story as well, which goes into what you're saying about your always thinking about what's happening. It's not just the game, it's the whole ethos around it and the story. Gareth, the book is brilliant. Thanks for being with us to share some of your favourites and your memories as well. I'll see you at the ground very soon.
0: Thank you very much.
1: Gareth Copley-Jones, a picture of England charting two decades of the England men's cricket team. And that's all we've got time for on Stumped for this week. So I'll say thanks to Jim and to Charu, and we'll see you all again next time. Until then, bye-bye.
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0: It's been a year of living gratefully.
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4: Hello and welcome to the Sporting Witness podcast from the BBC World Service with me, Reena Stanton-Sharma. Today, I'm taking you back to the 2010 Asian Games in China, which saw women's kabaddi, an Indian contact sport, included at the event for the very first time.
5: It's my best performance of my career, I can say. Playing for the nation, it's not easy because you have all that in your head and all that in your heart for the country. The people are watching. Everyone has given you the responsibility. You have been selected as the best of the best for the country's pride. So I think that was a huge responsibility to take that title home.
4: That's Deepika Joseph. She was the youngest person ever selected to play women's kabaddi for India. Growing up in a slum in Pune near Mumbai, Deepika was raised by her mum, who juggled several jobs to try and make ends meet after her dad died when she was just 3 years old. She discovered an after-school sports club which provided free notebooks and uniforms for students, so she jumped at the chance to help ease her mum's financial pressures. But she had to borrow her neighbour's trainers for the sessions because she couldn't afford a pair of her own. This was where her potential for kabaddi was spotted when she was nine.
5: My coach was like, "Do you play any other game?" I said, "No, sir." He said, "You just show me, you run from here to there." And I did it very nicely. So he was like, "Okay, I can work on this girl and I can play kabaddi." So he was quite confident on first day only that, yeah, she can do or she can bear the pain after playing kabaddi. The girls used to get, you know, bruises and all. So yeah, he was quite confident that she can bear the pain of kabaddi.
4: So yes, it's a very physical game with lots of contact. Journalist Suki Heya explains more from a 2012 BBC report.
6: Kabaddi dates back thousands of years. It's a mix of tag and wrestling. One player must cross a line, touch an opponent, and return to base without getting caught, all within 30 seconds. And the word kabaddi, which means to chant, is recited over and over until the point is won or lost.
5: And that is the beauty of kabaddi, I'll say. That no other game has the, you know, rule of chanting their sport's name. So we have...
4: In women's kabaddi, each half lasts 15 minutes long. There are seven players on each team, and the player who goes into the opposing half of the court is called a raider. They have to touch as many players as possible and make it back to the midline before being caught and tackled by defenders. They score 1 point for every opposing defender they touch, as long as they make it back to the midline while repeating the name of the game.
5: Kabaddi, kabaddi, kabaddi, like
4: okay,
5: this.
4: Okay, so now you know how it's played. Let's get back to Deepika. Although she was excelling in kabaddi, her mum found it difficult to support her because she was worried about her future. She didn't want her to struggle like she'd done and wanted her to focus on her studies instead. But in 2016, it all started to change when Deepika was 15 years old.
5: I was selected for the senior women's Indian team. You know, my mom was like, "Oh, my girl is doing the right thing and she is on the right path." So from that day, she was like, okay, she was fine.

0: her skills representing her country in Bangladesh, South Korea, Nepal, and China. And in November 2010, the biggest day of her career arrived at the Asian Games held in China. This was the debut for women's kabaddi, and India was playing against Iran in a tense semi-final.
1: There are many countries, there is huge competition. In Hindi, we say karo ya maro, means do or die. In semi-finals, we fought against Iran. And in halftime, Iran was leading by 5 or 6 points. And that was a huge shock for
0: India, us. The founders of the ancient sport, dominated the game. They were the favourites. So imagine the disbelief from the Indian fans when they were trailing behind Iran.
1: It was a cutthroat competition. They were playing so good. So in first 15 minutes, they scored more than us. India had, you know, always were leading in every match.
0: Deepika decided that she had to take it into her own hands to turn the score around and make sure India would go home with gold. And she had just 15 minutes, the final half of the game, to make history, with the whole of India willing the women on. Deepika and her teammate took it upon themselves to act as both raiders in attack while still playing defence.
1: So it was a huge responsibility to, you know, score from the raiding as well as defending.
0: In those dramatic last few minutes, she gave it her all, and score she did. India ended up winning the match by the skin of their teeth by just 1 point, with a final score of 23 points to India and 22 to Iran. The team went on to play Thailand in the final, winning 28-14 in the inaugural competition. But that one win meant more than just a gold medal. Deepika believes it was pivotal to the future success of women's kabaddi.
1: It was a big moment, but more than that, it was a big responsibility because it's a debut for women's kabaddi. And it was our responsibility to show a good game to the country, to everyone all around the world. If we had lose that Asian Games title, we wouldn't have got the other chance to play other internationals, maybe. But fortunately, we won. I just can't forget that moment. And that was actually a lesson for women's kabaddi players that, yes, the other countries are also getting ready.
0: Perceptions of women's kabaddi started to change as many Indians witnessed the power of the team, watching the tournament on TV. It had always been seen as a man's game, but now the tide was turning. In 2012, Deepika and her colleagues headed to Bihar, much closer to home, to compete in the World Cup, and she was selected to be the team's vice captain.
1: That was icing on the cake, and winning World Cup was like, you know, one more feather in our Indian women's cap. I experienced everything from coming from the slums, playing Asian Games in China, after that winning that Asian Games title, after that winning first ever World Cup, being vice captain of the team. It is surreal. After winning World Cup, we came home. Everyone, you know, welcomed us that, yeah, these are world champions. The news was flashing continuously on the TV. And my mother, you know, she had kept the television on 24/7 after winning World Cup. Suddenly the news flashed that the world champions, the kabaddi women's of Maharashtra, is going to get 1 crore
0: each. So, in case you didn't get that, Deepika and other players from the state of Maharashtra were rewarded with 1 crore each. That's about $120,000. This was life-changing for Deepika and her family, who'd lived together in one room and struggled to put 3 meals on the table each day.
1: Whatever I have, it's everything because of kabaddi. Kabaddi has changed my life, and I wouldn't have thought that a better life than this. Means I got married to one of the kabaddi players only. So yeah, kabaddi has given me everything.
0: India's women won the World Cup 3 more times after that. Deepika Joseph continues to play kabaddi for India. She was speaking to me, Reena Stanton Sharma, for that episode of the Sporting Witness podcast from

0: ABC News with Andrew Kaloupas. The Federal Treasurer has moved to set expectations around cost of living relief in this year's budget, saying the Albanese government is focused on saving more than it spends. Here's political reporter Samantha Dick.
1: With the May 12 budget looming, Jim Chalmers is warning Australians not to expect significant cost of living handouts, saying this year's budget will be characterised by more savings and more spending restraint. The government is expecting a substantial increase in revenue, partly driven by higher inflation and higher prices for commodities during the Iran war. But while the war will raise money for the government, borrowing costs have also risen. Mr. Chalmers says savings will be used to pay down debt and fund essential services and national security.
0: A flaw in tasers and body-worn cameras used by police across Australia is leaving officers exposed to being detected and tracked in real time. Here's Grace Tobin.
2: An app easily downloaded to a mobile phone has exposed the vulnerability. It detects nearby Bluetooth-enabled tasers and body-worn cameras made by US tech company Axon. A hacker who has tested the technology warns it could be exploited by criminals to track or evade police.
3: Ambushing the police, attacking them, escaping them.
2: Four Corners has found police agencies were warned about the potential risks 2 years ago, but it's unclear what action has been taken. Axon acknowledges that its Bluetooth products may be detectable and says operational security considerations should be

0: be made when using them.
1: More on that story tonight on Four Corners on ABC TV and iView. The family of Kumanjayi Little Baby say they don't want the five-year-old's death politicised. Northern Territory Police have charged 47-year-old Jefferson Lewis with murder. He's expected to appear in court on Tuesday. Her kinship grandfather, Senior Walpri Elder Robin Granitz, says the family just wants time to mourn.
2: I also ask all our politicians to be respectful of this sorry time. We too need to work together on many issues facing our people and communities here in Central Australia. Our little babies passing must not become a politician issue.
1: A cargo ship has been attacked near the Strait of Hormuz while Iran says it's considering an American response to its new 14-point proposal to permanently end the Middle East conflict. With more, Nick Palmiter.
3: The UK military says the unidentified ship was attacked by a group of small boats off the Iranian city of Sidik, east of the Strait of Hormuz. All crew are reported to be safe. No one has claimed responsibility for the attack yet. Iranian officials have asserted that they control the strait and that ships not affiliated with the US or Israel can pass if they pay a toll. Meanwhile, Tehran's foreign ministry says it's received a response from Washington to its 14-point proposal to bring an end to the Middle East conflict. State media has reported that a nuclear deal is not currently part of negotiations.
1: US President Donald Trump's Treasury Secretary claims Iran has made a fraction of its pre-war oil revenues through its tolling of the Strait of Hormuz. Scott Bessent also says he believes energy prices will decline later this year despite an ongoing surge due to the situation in the Strait. Mr. Bessent has told Fox News Iran has made little from its tolling of ships passing through the Strait.
4: We think that they've gotten less than 1.3 million in tolls, which is a pittance on their previous daily oil revenues.
1: Russian strikes have killed at least 10 people, as Ukraine says. It's hit two oil tankers of Moscow's so-called shadow fleet. Europe correspondent Catherine Diss.
5: Across five Ukrainian regions, deaths were recorded as Moscow continues to target cities with regular drone and missile attacks. Ukraine's Air Force says Moscow fired 269 drones overnight. All but 20 were shot down or jammed. Ukrainian President Volodymyr Zelensky says his military hit two Russian oil tankers near one of its largest Black Sea ports and a cruise missile carrier warship and a patrol boat in the Baltic Sea. The president says the tankers were part of Moscow's shadow fleet, which it uses to evade Western sanctions. Catherine Diss, ABC News.
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11: Hello and welcome to the Sporting Witness podcast from the BBC World Service. I'm Maddie Savage. It's 100 years since Sweden launched one of the oldest cross-country ski races in the world, known as the Vasaloppet. But for almost six decades, the thousands of competitors each year were only men, until 1981, when the rules were finally changed. I've been hearing from Swedish Olympic skier Miri Bordalid, one of the first women allowed to take part in the 90-kilometre race. It's the 1st of March 1981, and in the snow-covered village of Sälen in central Sweden, thousands of skiers are arriving at the starting line for the Vasaloppet. For 38-year-old Olympic skier Miri Bordalid, it's one of the most important races of her career.
12: Yeah, it was really amazing. It was so much people. The crowd was so big and everyone was moving the skis at the same time, warming up. Really nice, nice, great feeling.
11: Miri has already been part of Sweden's national squad at three Winter Olympic Games. But today, she's making history as one of the first women taking part in a Vasaloppet race. In all the excitement, she almost misses the starting gun.
12: I didn't even hear when the start can was fired, but I saw when the crowd start to moving, so I start to ski it too.
0: How did you feel in your body and in your mind?
12: Of course, I knew that this first time the women are skiing Vasaloppet since 1923. But you know, when you are skiing, so you are just skiing for win.
0: You weren't thinking about the politics at that moment. You were just thinking, I've got to go as fast as I can.
12: Yeah, that's true, yeah.
11: The day was clear and crisp, Mary remembers, with almost perfect conditions and a temperature of -8, not too cold and not too hot. Ahead of her and the other skiers was an enduring 90 kilometres, cutting across open countryside and alongside frozen lakes and tiny villages, to the finish point in the town of Mora.
12: After the first uphill will be open fields, and that will be very flat, very boring track, in fact. Just forest and the small timber houses, and then it's more forest and little hills up and down.
0: There's no towns along the way?
12: No, any towns.
0: And Miri, you had long blonde braids. You're a lot shorter than the male competitors were. I guess that made it easy for people to see you.
12: Yes, yeah. I am so short, so everyone could see me.
11: One of the oldest and most popular cross-country ski competitions in the world, the Vasaloppet was named after a former Swedish king, Gustav Eriksson Vasa, who skied across the area in the 1500s, fleeing from enemy soldiers. The first official Vasaloppet race took place in March 1922. The following year, a sports teacher named Margaret Nordin became the first woman to compete. She finished the tough course in just over 10 hours, although she came last. But her presence wasn't welcomed by the race organisers, and 8 days later, they voted to ban all women from future events.
0: What reason did they give for not letting more women compete?
12: The men decided that is too hard, too long distance to women to race, so Vasaloppet always say, no women.
11: The ban remained in place for decades. In the 1970s, one of the Vasaloppet organisers told Swedish television there weren't sufficient resources to open the race to female participants. Another suggested it would be a challenge to install enough women's toilets. Mary even remembers debates about whether women would want to have mirrors. But during the race, the last thing on her mind was needing to stop for a toilet break.
12: I never need to do it because you are sweating so much out. It's the same in marathon too when you're running a lot.
0: So that contradicts the argument of the male organisers then, if they were so worried about toilets.
12: Yeah, and toilets and mirrors, that was so ridiculous. We haven't enough mirror for the woman. Oh my God.
11: Some female skiers tried to dodge the ban by competing without an entry bib or using a male friend's race number, but they were often spotted and stopped. In 1978, two women, Britt Dusayer and Birgitta Vested, went a step further and devised a plan to race the Vasaloppet disguised as men. A theatre even lent them fake beards and moustaches. But the organisers were incredibly angry.
0: What do you think about those women?
12: Oh, I think they were very brave to do it against that conservative ski board. It's very hard to understand today how that was 50 years ago. Sport was for men.
0: I think a lot of people might be surprised it was still like that in Sweden, somewhere that was ahead of a lot of other countries when it comes to gender equality, things like parental leave.
12: Yeah, in sport we weren't so much ahead of non other countries.
11: But that same year, 1978, the International Ski Federation, the global governing body for skiing, began letting women compete in long-distance races in the World Championships. And in March 1981, the Vasaloppet followed the trend and finally allowed elite female athletes like Miri Bodilid to take part. After more than 5 hours on the snow that memorable day, Miri remembers reaching the town of Mora. Her hard work was almost over.
12: You know, now you are going to the finish line. It's maybe 1 kilometer left. That looks so short in the television, but when you are skiing, you are tired. it is really, really long.

0: finally I break the finish line. And it was a really nice feeling, but I was so tired, so I couldn't say anything. I was just laughing.
1: Miri was the fastest female finisher in 5 hours and 28 minutes, almost twice as quick as Margaret Nordin, the very first woman to ski the Vasaloppik course back in 1923. When Miri got home the next day, her phone didn't stop ringing.
0: That was a really good thing that all newspapers in Sweden were writing so much about, because that was encouraging the other women to do it. The year after, we were 600 or 700 girls who was in the Vasaloppet.
1: But Miri didn't get a prize for being the fastest woman, since there was no separate women's ranking in 1981. And that was still the case up until 1997. Even then, the fastest woman was given a sewing machine. The fastest man got cash. Vasaloppet is still the cross-country ski race with the most competitors in the world. And now both men and women compete for the same prize money. As for Miri Bordalid, she went on to win some of the most prestigious long-distance running races in Sweden and take part in dozens of global athletics competitions.
0: Vasaloppet wasn't the end of my career, because I started running marathons and even triathlons. And I have had a box of the medals in the closet, and it was really heavy box, and I weighed them. It was 46 kilo, 1 kilo more than by my own weight.
2: 46 kilos worth of medals. Wow, that's really inspiring.
0: Yeah.
2: You're 78 now. Do you still ski?
0: Oh, I love skiing. Ah, it's my life passion, and I still do it. Yeah, it's a good form to exercise.
1: And out of all her sporting achievements, it's being one of the first women to officially ski the Vasaloppet that Miri wants people to remember her for.
0: It was absolutely the biggest thing that's happened in my sport life, and I have been sporting a lot of different sports, but Vasaloppet was the really biggest one. And I am really proud I was opening the door for the woman.
1: Swedish skier Miri Bordalid was speaking to me, Maddie Savage, for this Sporting Witness podcast.

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1: A World War II hospital ship torpedoed. From over 300 souls, just 64 survivors, including a young nurse. Ellen Savage and the Heroes of the Centaur by Grant Lee Keyser. Book and audiobook out now.
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3: Hello, I'm Simon Wallace from ABC Riverina. And netball is a pretty big deal in our region. And for one young player, it's a big deal outside of our region as well. Grace Corovata is from Leeton, in southwest New South Wales, but recently she was selected to join the Fijian netball team.
4: Last year, I went over for... My uncle had links with the netball side, and I just went for one training session. And then when I came back, the process of going through selecting the team was going on. And they asked, the coach, Vicky, asked me to come and trial. So packed my bags and flew over to Fiji, and I trialled. And, yeah, I was successful, surprisingly.
3: Obviously, you've got links to Fiji with your own family. How excited were you?
4: So excited. I was stoked.
3: So how does it happen? Because how do you train with the team, Grace? Do you have to, I don't know, fly back on Thursday nights, or how does that work?
4: Well, I just came back. I was training with them for 2 weeks, and I've been given a program of what I should be doing. So they haven't told me when I'll be travelling back, but I'll definitely be having to go back and train with them. So hopefully it's sometime soon, because I'm getting pretty homesick.
3: And you're still at school, but this is the Open women's team?
4: Yeah. This is the Open, national team.
3: So how hard is it to train, or do they give you a few things that they want you to work on for their squad?
4: I just finished one of my sessions. In the program, it just tells me, what I need to be doing for every day, and it goes all the way up until July.
3: Now, people have seen you play, Grace, realise you could be up the front or up the back. Do you know where they've got you playing?
4: Well, they've actually got me playing out of my normal position, which is a goalkeeper, in a wing defence, a goal defence, and I'm still on a goal attack.
3: Okay. So, Grace, train alone, or you got some players there that you play with in Leeton, and you have a bit of you do your drills with them?
4: No, I train alone.
3: Is that hard?
4: Sometimes it's hard to get, some mornings I need to motivate myself, but once I'm, in it, then it's all right. But it's, the duration that's kind of hard, but I've got to do what I've got to do.
3: Are there any other girls now living in Australia that are playing for the Fijian team?
4: Yeah, two, but they're based in Sydney.
3: Oh, so it's not easy for you to catch up with them either.
4: Yeah, no. 6 hours away.
3: And people may know there's a former Fijians in Leeton and Griffith. How excited is the Fijian community in Leeton be?
4: So overwhelming. A small town like Leeton, the word gets around, and we did netball trials, and all the girls, my little under the age group below me, were so excited for me, and yeah, they're just so overwhelmed because Dad played for it. And I've just been, overwhelmed with all the feedback that I'm getting and support. And I'm oh, my gosh.
3: Rugby union or league, right?
4: Both.
3: The proud name, the Caravelta name, lives on.
4: Yes.

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4: Hello and thank you for downloading Sporting Witness from the BBC World Service. Today, Will Yates has the story of the dump truck, a Hawaiian-born wrestler who took the traditional Japanese sport of sumo by storm in the 1980s.
5: It's May 1987 and Konishiki has just become the first foreign wrestler to achieve the status of ezeki, the second highest rank in sumo.

0: age of just 23, he's already rewriting sumo history. It's a remarkably rapid rise for the man known as the Dump Truck, who just 5 years earlier was a fairly average Hawaiian teenager called Sally Atizanoi.
1: Growing up as a kid, my favorite hobbies was being at the beach all the time. We come from a big Samoan family. My parents never spoke English when they came from Samoa to Hawaii, so my dad was a hardworking man. My mom started working with no English. Kind of we survived through it, you know, we had enough to make it through life.
0: One of eight children, what set Sally apart was his size. At 18, he was already pushing 170 kilograms. He was playing truant on the beach one day when he was spotted by a sumo talent scout. Soon he was being offered the chance to go to Japan to train as a sumo. His parents weren't keen for him to go, but Sally jumped at the chance for a new life abroad.
1: Financially, we had struggled, and that's one of the biggest reasons why I left Hawaii and chose to try sumo. My parents were very against it for one reason. The biggest reason was they didn't know what sumo was. I also didn't know too much about what I was getting myself into. I just told them I'm going. I'll probably be back in 5 years or whatever I told them at the time, but I didn't want them to worry about me.
0: On arriving in Japan, Sally was immediately plunged into a very different way of life under his new name, Konishiki, named after two former champions.
1: Number one, I didn't know the language. Number two, I had no money to do anything anyway. And number three is I had no friends or anybody I knew here anyway. So knowing nothing was, I guess, the best thing for me because it made me focus more on what I'm supposed to be doing, which is becoming the best I can in the ring, in the sumo ring. You come and go into like a boarding school. It's like, and then once you join the sumo club, you become part of the club and you're not allowed to live outside of the club. So you're a young man growing up in the club. You have to earn everything. We train about 7-8 hours a day. There's no days off. And because there's a seniority system, no matter if I'm 18 and somebody who joined for me is 15, because of seniority, I have to take orders from the 15-year-old. And because I joined after, I'm the one who do all the dirty work. I have to go wash clothes, I have to go clean, I have to cook, I have to clean all the toilets, I have to clean all the bathrooms that we, all shower rooms that we have, and make sure my senior wrestlers get their towels all clean before the next day of practice. So a lot of responsibility as a young boy coming in.
0: Sumo dates back 2,000 years and has its roots in the Shinto religion, a demonstration of strength performed in front of a shrine as a tribute to the gods. The rules are simple. Two men enter the ring, they wrestle, and the first man to leave the ring or touch it with anything other than the soles of his feet loses. There's a lot of skill involved. Most wrestlers take years to learn the various techniques. Konishiki, though, had one sizable advantage. Mark Buckton is an English sumo writer who lives and works in Tokyo.
2: He was a naturally very big guy as a teenager. So when he first started sumo, that really helped him. He had no actual skills at that time. He wasn't very good, he wasn't very flexible, he wasn't very good at lateral or linear movements. But his bulk made him the power that he was early on. He could just push people out. People were half his weight at times, and the bulk just helped him.
0: There are 85 finishing techniques in sumo, but because of his size, Konishiki only needed to master a couple of them.
1: Well, my technique is a very offensive technique, and my technique is more like a boxing style, which is I use my hands a lot. I try to hit my opponents in the head or in the face or on the rib or whatever. It's a huge, powerful force that I come aggressively forward in my style of sumo.
0: This uncompromising approach quickly earned him his nickname of the Dump Truck, and his rise through the sumo ranks was meteoric.
1: Well, for me, you know, it was like a dream. You know, I didn't know anything about sumo, but my career really moved fast. I went in, I won my first 2-3 tournaments, and then started from the very bottom of the sumo, and then 8 tournaments later, less than a year and a half, I was in the judo division, which is like a minor league. Like 4 tournaments after that, I got into the very top, the very Makunouchi division, and I started from the very bottom and went up to junior champion in 12 tournaments. So I achieved a lot in a very short period of time.
0: Most wrestlers take at least 5 years from their first tournament to make it to the elite Makanichi division. Konishiki got there in less than two. And he more than held his own, consistently beating wrestlers ranked above him. Despite a serious knee injury, he went on to become the first foreign Ezeki in sumo history. Many predicted he would go on to reach the very highest level, Yokozuna, by his 25th birthday. It wasn't to be. He came agonizingly close to the number of points needed, but fell just short.
1: I was in a position where I only could do so much, but people that make that decision I have no say in those decisions. So, you know, I walked away very proud, with my head very high, and I was very happy with what I did in sumo. But my goal was to become the best, very top with Yokozuna, but I didn't make it.
0: After just failing to make it to Yokozuna, Konishiki's career never reached the same heights. His injured knee and increasing weight affected his mobility, allowing his smaller opponents to outmaneuver him. In November 1997, he announced his retirement after 15 years in sumo. He had competed in 81 top division tournaments and won 649 of his bouts.
1: Being the first to become a champion, the foreigner to become a champion in sumo, was really something that kind of stirred the sumo world around, I think, at the time. Yeah, I'm very glad with the achievements I had in sumo.
2: If you mention Konishiki to anybody in Japan today over the age of, say, 15 or 20, they probably recognize he's just one of the biggest guys that ever existed in sumo, if not the biggest. In this nearly 20 years since Konishiki's retired, we've had people from Eastern Europe, the Czech Republic, Hungary, Bulgaria, lots and lots of Mongolians coming over. The sport is incredibly international today.
0: And much of that global appeal is down to Konishiki. 32 years after leaving Hawaii, he still lives in Japan, where he remains a superstar. As well as acting as an international ambassador for the sport, he now hosts a popular children's TV show and has even built a career in music with his hula band.
3: There's times to laugh and times to cry.
1: My music is passion. I have a five-piece band that travels with me. I have hula dancers. And we do actually a lot of hula shows. And the greatest things are to come, I think. After my career, you know, Japan as a whole has been very accepting of who I am, even more after the career of sumo.
3: Reach up high.
1: The beauty of sumo, it's not only big men, big muscles hitting hard, but the beauty of respecting your opponent. When you walk away, you bow. When you start, you bow. You have teeth flying in the ring. You have people cracking your eyes. You have people broken their noses. But even with all that pain, they don't forget to respect. You know, do the best you can. Never quit. Fight for your dreams. It's all round up in sumo, I think.
4: The retired sumo wrestler known as the Dump Truck, ending that edition of Sporting Witness from Will Yates. It was a Whistledown production, first broadcast in 2014. Thank you for listening.

Why aren't journalists allowed to tell you everything they see in court cases? And are those with means gaming suppression orders? We asked the self-described queen of banning things, retired Supreme Court Judge Betty King. 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

0: Hello, this is the Sporting Witness podcast from the BBC World Service with me, Megan Jones, one of the presenters on the team. We're the podcast that take you back to a key moment in sporting history, told through the eyes of the people who were there. Episodes are just 9 minutes long and they come out every Saturday. If that sounds like your thing, well, make sure you hit subscribe wherever you get your BBC podcasts. And don't forget to turn on your push notifications as well so you never miss an episode. But for now, let's get to the story. I'm taking you back to when one man's passion led to an innovation which revolutionised the way sport is played around the world. It's January in the year 2000, and we're in the boardroom of an office building in central London. In it is a big polished mahogany table, and sat round it are
1: the great and the good of cricket, and you know, it's quite starstruck.
0: There were also some very important people from TV and production companies there. Waiting to go in is 21-year-old Paul Hawkins, who's a bit of a rookie in the world of boardrooms and big names. But what he does know about is cricket.
1: Cricket was probably my favourite sport and wanted to be a professional cricketer, but probably in hindsight, thankfully not good enough.
0: Instead of a sporting career, he's been training in a different field, computer science and artificial intelligence. As he spent the last 6 years studying at Durham University in the northeast of England and working on an idea that could change cricket forever.
1: It's a camera-based system which tracks the balls to help explain the game on television and help resolve the key officiating decisions.
0: So, technology which tracks the ball from different angles, then a computer shows its path in 3D. Sound familiar? For Paul to get it over the line, he needs backing, so has targeted the big players.
1: The ICC, the Sunset and Vine, who are the television production company for Channel 4 at the time, Sky, Channel 9.
0: He's landed this all-important meeting where he has to convince them the tech can change the game. And like a cricketer waiting to bat, he's ready.
1: I've done everything I can. I've left no stone unturned in my preparation, so this is the best version of myself turning up today, and that's as good as I can do.
0: He walks in and starts his presentation.
1: You know what it's like in those days where it never works and you plug the cable in and you have to wait for all those kind of moments when to get your presentation ready for, and everyone's waiting kind of impatiently.
0: Then he gets to
1: one of the slides of the graphics, which was literally me drawing

0: angles. I've got no graphical design abilities, and it looked awful, but it told a story. The fact that I had a PhD, so I was a doctor, I think helped the credibility that I could speak technically, but the fact that I could talk cricket in that room was really key, because obviously I'd have lost people if I'd have gone on about how the system works.
1: But he didn't lose people, and he'd already come up with a name, which helped.
0: It's my surname, and the hawk has very good vision, and it's also my dad's nickname, so it's kind of familiar from that perspective. And I think when I first pitched it, people were making suggestions, and there was all acronyms. It was all the ball tracking BTS or something highly technical and complicated. And I kind of wanted to bring it to life. And even if nothing came of it, technically, slightly get myself known and give it a personality, and it needed a better name.
1: So far, we know it's a ball tracking software. It's got something to do with a hawk. Well, if you're a sports fan, you probably know this next bit. The name Paul decided to give it was
0: Hawkeye.
1: And what about that meeting and pitch? Well, they liked it. Because on the 21st of May 2001, 18 months after Paul's pitch, the technology was ready for its broadcast debut. Six cameras were installed at Lord's Cricket Ground in London for a test match between England and Pakistan.
0: Yeah, I was in the TV truck, and everything happens so much faster than you expect. And so however much you've practiced it before the game, all of a sudden it happens for real, and your heart begins to pound that much faster. And there were teething issues, and, you know, so it wasn't perfect. On day one, you had time over the course of the match to sort things out.
1: How did you feel after all that?
0: I was shattered. Like, the adrenaline's been running all day, and everyone was really passionate about doing the absolute best job that they could. So it was like being on stage for 8-9 hours. So it was continuous. You were never, oh, there's no LBW shout, we've got nothing to do.
1: If you don't know what that last bit means, LBW is leg before wicket, which is one of the ways a batter can be dismissed in a cricket match. Once they knew it would work, there wasn't much time to rest as they started to widen the boundaries.
0: And I remember we'd developed the tennis system all through the winter, and that was quite challenging because it was literally a tennis court in the middle of a big field, and you're trying to track these balls, and then it gets lots of noise of in the autumn, the leaves blowing around the court, and the system thinking they were tennis balls.
1: Then, in September 2004, at the US Open, during a quarter-finals match between Jennifer Capriati and Serena Williams, several line calls went against Serena, leading to this outburst aimed at the umpire. Now, we don't have the rights to play you the actual clip here, so instead, we've done our best to recreate it.
2: What's going on? Excuse me? That ball was so in. No, it was not. What the heck is this?
1: You get the idea.
0: So that was really the catalyst for all of the tennis governing bodies getting behind wanting a solution that helped the umpires and the line judges and ensured that the story of the game afterwards was about the players and the match, not undermined by the officiating.
1: It was first used in a tennis tournament in 2005. The same year, former American tennis player John McEnroe was asked about it in this clip.
3: It'll be a good thing for our sport. We're the only sport where there aren't any judgment calls, so I don't see why they don't have it already.
1: But there was also another sport which didn't have it. And at this point, they didn't want it.
0: We spent a long time developing the system with the Premier League, then needed to be signed off by the IFAB, which is largely FIFA, and then the rules makers for football. And they said, no, football's better with the mistakes. It's all the human referees, all part of it and whatever.
1: But then
0: the 2010 World Cup happened. Frank Lampard scored a goal against Germany that wasn't given. That went miles over the line.
4: It certainly went in, and I was very aware at the time it got in. I saw it bounce. Yeah, as the ball bounced, I saw it bounce and bounce out. But it would certainly have changed the game.
0: And that was the catalyst for change for football. That my phone literally went off the hook as soon as that happened, because it was out there that we had a system. Yeah, after that moment, then there was no turning back. It was pretty unanimous that goal line technology was going to happen.
1: After months of testing in England, Germany, Hungary and Italy, the goal line technology

0: technology was introduced in July 2012. But it's had its critics along the way.
1: It's becoming less controversial compared to a few years ago. It's generally a bit quicker and a bit more accepted. But if I were in charge with football, I probably would experiment in some leagues with different protocols. I'd definitely like to see a challenge system of whether that's the right solution to try and get that balance right between the speed and getting the decisions right. It's a difficult one. You know, all the people that will say, oh, VAR's killing football and whatever. And then all of a sudden they're commentating on a game which doesn't have VAR, and all of a sudden the referee makes a dreadful mistake. And then immediately the same people are saying, well, where's VAR?
0: The technology now covers more than 20 sports like rugby, basketball and ice hockey. But Paul's mantra has stayed the same from the very beginning.
1: A good umpire doesn't get noticed, and our technology which assists officiating, it's done a good job if it doesn't get noticed.
0: In 2014, he was given an OBE for services to sport and technology. And now, age 50, isn't ready to hang up his bat or racket or boots just yet.
1: The biggest sport it's not used in is Formula One. And we do a lot of NASCAR, so we are in motorsport, but we're not in Formula One. So we've had conversations around track limits and bits and pieces like that. But it's, yeah, that's probably the biggest sport that would be nice to crack, which hasn't been as yet.
0: Paul Hawkins was speaking to me, Megan Jones, for the Sporting Witness podcast from the BBC World Service.

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1: We have an industry that is just running riot.
0: Like Sean McAuliffe's Going for Broke.
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5: ABC News. Good morning. I'm William Howard Evans. Iran is reportedly reviewing a response from the United States to its 14-point proposal to end the war. North America correspondent Lauren Day reports.
6: The ceasefire between the US and Iran remains in limbo, but the ball appears to be back in Tehran's court. An Iranian foreign ministry spokesman says Washington has now responded to the proposal it put forward last week, and Tehran is reviewing that response. Donald Trump posted on Truth Social overnight that he'd been considering the plan but couldn't imagine it would be acceptable because Iran had not yet paid a big enough price. He also suggested he may resume strikes on Iran, quote, if they misbehave. Lauren Day, ABC News, Washington.
5: The Prime Minister of Japan has landed in Canberra for high-profile talks with Anthony Albanese. Here's Foreign Affairs reporter Stephen Jedgetts.
7: Prime Minister Suniya Takeuchi and Anthony Albanese will today hold annual talks at Parliament House in Canberra. They'll celebrate five decades since the two countries signed the landmark Basic Treaty of Friendship and Cooperation, which laid the foundations for today's booming relationship. They're also expected to make new commitments to bolster economic security, although the details aren't yet clear. Australia and Japan have already moved to rapidly deepen defence ties as Tokyo sheds many of the pacifist constraints imposed by its post-war constitution.
5: A major security flaw in thousands of tasers and body-worn cameras used by police across the country is leaving them exposed to detection and tracking by criminals. A Four Corners investigation reveals police agencies know of the safety risks, especially to officers who are undercover, in tactical units, or who take their equipment home. But none appear to have warned officers about the risk. Free apps are available online that detect the devices up to hundreds of metres away. A hacker who has exposed the vulnerability says it could be exploited by criminals to track or evade police.
8: Ambushing the police, attacking them, escaping them, organised criminal gangs or whatever.
5: The Royal Commission on Anti-Semitism and Social Cohesion will begin public hearings today, with Jewish leaders among those expected to give evidence. The first block of public hearings, set to run for 2 weeks, will focus on the nature of anti-Semitism and how it is defined and measured. The inquiry, which is due to produce its final report by mid-December, has already received 5,700 public submissions. Linda Ben-Menashe from the National Council of Jewish Women of Australia will appear at the inquiry later this week and says it will be an important process.
9: We're going to be hearing the lived experiences of ordinary Australians, students and teachers and bus drivers and small business owners, talking to the commissioner about how hate speech and violence have impacted their lives as Jewish Australians.
5: New South Wales Police hopes $1 million reward can solve the mysterious disappearance of a woman who vanished almost 30 years ago. Murray Olds has more.
10: Police believe 51-year-old Marion Barter flew from Brisbane to Britain in June 1997 under the name Flora Bella Remarkle after officially changing her name the previous month. Police believe she returned to Australia in August that year and her family reported her missing in October. Police say she was seen driving a car with a tall male passenger and her bank account was accessed around the same time, but there's been no trace of her since then and a subsequent inquest found she was deceased. Police from the Unsolved Homicide Squad have conducted inquiries in Australia and overseas. Now the reward's being offered in a bid to solve the mystery of Miss Remarkle's disappearance nearly 30 years ago.
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2: Hello and welcome to this episode. I'm Manny Jasmine. The 19th of August 2025 is a date that the Brazilian goalkeeper Fabio will never forget. According to his club,

0: Nancy, that was when he broke Peter Shilton's world record for the most professional appearances by a footballer, reaching his 1,391st at the age of 44, just a few weeks shy of his 45th birthday. He did it playing for Fluminense in a 2-0 win over Club America de Cali from Colombia in the Copa Sudamericana, that's South America's second-tier club competition. Now, here are some mind-blowing stats about Fabio. 16 of his Fluminense teammates were born after his professional debut. His only taste of international football came last century when he was in goal as Brazil won the Under-17s World Cup in 1997 and reached the quarterfinals of the Under-20s tournament 2 years later. On both occasions, Ronaldinho was one of his teammates. And he's only ever played for five clubs, spending most of his time at Cruzeiro, where he played in 976 games in 16 years. One of his teammates there was defender Fabiano, who's now at Aris FC in Greece. What does he make of Fabio's remarkable record?
1: I believe that he deserves to achieve this record. I watched Libertadores, I watched some games of the Championship of Brazil, because I played there also during 8 years. When you show him with this age, the great performance of him, you say, is because of what he's doing, what he helped his team, and because of this, he's still playing in a high level. You know that every player can have one day good, one day bad, but the most important, and I believe the one of the biggest points of his career was that he had was a really, really regular in his teams that he passed.
0: When you played with him for a year or so at Cruzeiro, what was he like as a goalkeeper and as a person?
1: What I liked it was he was a really safe goalkeeper. He have a really amazing stops, you know, in the goal. He have defended so many difficult balls. He passed this to the players, like that he's a goalkeeper will transmit confidence. And the other point is that he tried to help also the teammate, that everyone understand how important is when you are wearing one t-shirt and the responsibility that we have. And he tried to transmit this for all the players. And doesn't matter how old you are, if you have more experience or if you are younger, he have a really good personality in this case.
0: What do you think is the secret of his success and of his longevity? How has he been able to play for so long?
1: The only answer that I can give and to understand that one player have so longer career, so many years playing and high performance, and every club that he passed, he have respect, his capital, is that it's a player that cares so much every day to make his best, to improve, to be better in the trainings, to be better in the games, care himself, to don't have injuries, to give his best for his teammate. But for him is most important what he can do for the team, for the club, because he want to let his name in the history of the teams that he's playing.
0: You're 33, and normally when a footballer gets to 33, people think, well, he's got maybe two or three more years before he has to retire. And I know that Fabio's a goalkeeper and they play for longer, but, you know, in his 40s now, in his mid-40s now, is that an inspiration to you to keep going?
1: For sure, it's a big inspiration to see one player with this age and still have this amazing performance. This make you inspiration to continue and to also care and play the longest most possible. And in the football, everyone know it, that doesn't matter with which age you are, you have to make to have a good performance for your club, for your teammates. And then for sure also if players that when you don't have injuries, that also is one case in the football, and you can make your career more longer. For sure, it's a big inspiration, and not only for players that have 33, but maybe it's a good, also one good inspiration for the youngers to see that what he did

0: in his career to achieve to this date and to be great and to be good and to be playing still in one high level.
1: Fabinho, thank you very much for spending time with us, and I hope that your career continues for many years to come.
0: Thank you so much. Also, thank you for the time to share a little bit of the time that I played with him. And I wish you also the best and a good job.
1: That's the former Cruzeiro defender Fabiano speaking about his former teammate Fabio. Fabio played most of his games for Cruzeiro, but second in the list are Fluminense, just the 235 games for them, of which 92 have been clean sheets. Someone who was at Fabio's record-breaking appearance is Fluminense fan Bruno Stefano. So what was the occasion like?
2: For us, we still have this South American Cup. It would be a new title for us. And the way things are going this season, we are really hopeful to get this title, okay? Because in the national championship, we are not, we want to win, that's for sure. Then we have Brazil Cup, which is way more difficult than Sudamericana. So we are betting almost it all in Sudamericana, okay? So I think everybody was excited more for the team and the competition rather than about Fabio, okay? But at the same time, what I saw was many people wearing like goalkeeper jerseys, like a tribute to him somehow. You know, me, myself, for example, I have my lucky jersey, you know, which is not the goalkeeper one, but I was wearing my goalkeeper jersey as a tribute to Fabio, a friend of mine as well. And I saw many people wearing jerseys from Fabio, you know, to make a compliment to him.
1: So it was quite a hard-nosed approach by the fans. But what about the club? Did they do anything special?
2: Yeah, they did. After the match, the club actually gave him a plate as a trophy, as a gift to him. And also the goalkeepers were wearing a patch in the jersey, you know. It was like his face and then the map of Brazil in the background and then the number of matches he played. And then in the end of the match, the players, after greeting the supporters, they went to the middle of the field and they were all like applauding Fabio that received this gift from the club.
1: Fabio said that he was camped in the desert when Cruzeiro, where he played nearly 1,000 games, let him go after 16 years at the age of 41. And he came to Fluminense. How did you feel about that?
2: Fabio is not like the most athletic guy, you know, so he has like a belly, you know, he doesn't have like muscles, these kind of things. So when you look at him, you say, look, is this a professional guy? Do you think he can still have good performance? And then in my point of view, the answer would be no. And at the same time, we had a goalkeeper that was developed in Fluminense in our youth academy called Marcos Felipe. Now he plays for Bahia. This guy used it to be in the national teams, always like in the youth national team. So Fluminense brought Fabio to take his place, you know. I was a bit sad about that, you know. So in my point of view, it was, why did we bring Fabio? But then in his first match, he already saved the penalty kick, you know. He was known for saving penalty kicks. And Fluminense didn't have a good goalkeeper in the sense for a while. So he was already changing our minds. And what Fluminense was doing is that Fabio used it to play national matches. And then the other guy used it to play state championship matches and also less important ones. But when Fluminense reached the final against Flamengo in the state championship, Fabio took his place, you know, and then he became the number one for the rest of the season. And then he started making history, you know. So he completely changed my mind, you know. He's for sure one of the club's idols. He has been doing fantastic saves. It's really impressive what he's achieving with his age. And I'm pretty sure that all Fluminense supporters are now happy with him.
1: You don't play for as long as Fabio has without being very good. But how good has he been in terms of the general feeling in Brazil? Because I suppose he must have been playing for all of your football life.
2: Everybody knows and agrees that he is a great goalkeeper. So throughout his career, the discussion always was about him being called up to the national team or not, you know. And the answer is that we also had

0: and maybe it was unlucky of him that he had to share, for example, his career with guys like Júlio César, that played for Inter Milan, with Dida, Marcos, that played for Palmeiras his entire career, but he was really good and he was in our national team in 2002. The problem is that, let's say, he had a bit lower level of many of these goalkeepers. That's why he was not called. But I would say that the general feeling is that he's really good. He is for sure one of the best goalkeepers in the National League, for example, you know, even among non-Fluminense supporters.
1: Felipe Melo, his former Fluminense teammate and former Brazil midfielder, lover of hard tackles, he thinks Fabio should play for the national team, not as a nice thing to do for him, but because he deserves it. What's the view in Brazil? Because, you know, there are some very good goalkeepers who are Brazilian.
0: No, I don't think it's a general view in Brazil. We should be like seeding our future, you know, not only for goalkeepers, but for the rest of the team. So I don't think people think about Fabio in a serious manner, you know. So we have, for example, Ederson, Alisson, other young goalkeepers. Either they are in a better level or they could be the future, you know. So it doesn't make any sense for him to be like in this, let's say, new generation, you know.
1: Finally, do you think Brazilians are proud that one of them has this world record now?
0: It's a funny question, Manny. I would say no, because maybe that's not a thing, you know. And also, if it was like Flamengo, maybe could be like a higher reach, you know, people would be more proud, like, or something like this. But at the same time, Brazilian people really love Brazil, you know, and you have been here, you know, that, you know, and we like to emphasize the good things that we do, you know. So maybe not for now. I don't believe that people are like talking about that in the streets here, you know, but the same way we had, for example, Ronaldo as the top scorer in the World Cups. It was more like a Brazil thing rather than a Ronaldo thing, you know. So maybe throughout the time, people will start looking at it as a Brazil thing, you know. So, oh, you know that Brazil also has the guy with the largest number of appearances or whatever. But for now, I wouldn't say it like is a discussion topic here, you know.
1: Fluminense fan Bruno Stefano, who was won over by Fabio, even though he signed for his club at the age of 41. Thanks to him, and especially thanks to Fabiano, who agreed to do the interview again after the first take didn't record. Gulp. It does happen. Thanks very much for listening. Subscribe to our feed if you haven't already, and do join us next time. But for now, from me, Manny Jasmi, it's goodbye.
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6: This week, we are getting to know Gold Coast Titans hooker Sam Verrills, fresh from playing across the ditch yesterday against the Warriors. The Titans hooker's on the line. Sam, how are you doing?
7: I'm good, mate. Thanks for having me on.
6: My pleasure. We're going to learn a little bit about you. I've been doing with NRL and NRLW players in recent weeks. What's the nickname that's stuck with you?
7: I've got two, probably. One is called Svez and another one's called Vez, so pretty similar. But that's what I get called pretty much most of the time.
6: Svez or Vez, I love it.
7: It's pretty similar.
6: What's your middle name?
7: My middle name is Peter, after my dad's dad, my grandfather.
6: Yeah, cool. Okay. All right, first job you ever had, Sam? What was it?
7: I was just down at the local boat shed called Barranjo Boat Hire. So people could hire boats down in Palmy, and I used to just teach them how to drive the boats and where they could go and stuff. And, yeah, that was my first job.
6: Do you have a boat now?
7: No. My grandfather sold his boat recently, a couple of years ago. But, yeah, no boats in my family. But they used to own the Palm Beach Ferry Company, so my family love boats.
6: You're an NRL player on the Gold Coast. You've got to have some way to get around on the water.
7: I've got to have something, surely.
6: Well, what about the four-wheel variety? What was your first car?
7: It was actually a hand-me-down from my grandfather, from my dad and my other brothers. It was like a 99 Toyota Hilux, so it was a little runabout Toyota, which is good.
6: Well, it went right down through the ranks, did it?
7: Yeah, so it started as my grandfather's, then my dad, and then my two older brothers. And

0: Yep. Obviously, family is obsessed with rugby league. So ever since I could walk, and I've always been a big fan of rugby league. Yeah, I've loved it ever since I was a kid.
1: And when did you have the realization that, hey, I can make a career out of this?
0: Probably not until my Manly junior days when I was about 15, when I was playing Harold Matties back in the time, and I was playing some pretty good footy in that competition against really good players of my age. And, I signed my first contract when I was 15, and I really thought I could, make this a full-time thing when I was older.
1: That must have been a bit mind-blowing, signing a league contract at 15.
0: Yeah, it was just a little junior contract to keep me at Manly, but I was very thankful, and it was a pretty special time.
1: What's the best piece of advice you've ever been given, do you reckon?
0: Best advice is just head down, bum up, and just try your best, and just give it your all. If you give it your all, you won't be disappointed in life, really. So, just head down, bum up.
1: Hard work's been a very common theme. And it's also very appropriate for a hooker too, getting in at dummy half all the time.
0: You need that, I guess.
1: What's an achievement you're most proud of so far?
0: In my sport career or in my life?
1: Whatever you want.
0: I'd have to say, my daughter came last year was pretty proud moment of me, to be honest.
1: Yeah, can I suggest that's a really good answer?
0: My missus would be happy with me saying that.
1: Yeah.
0: But footy-wise is obviously, making my debut or winning that grand final in 2019.
1: Yeah, that must have been very amazing. What's your favourite sport, Sam, other than rugby league?
0: I love American sports. So NFL, I do love. And, I love watching that in the off-season.
1: Yeah, that's who do you follow in the NFL, by the way?
0: I like the Miami Dolphins, but they're not that good, to be honest. But I went over there in the off season, watched them play, which was cool. But Miami Dolphins.
1: Now that would have been fun, but ever since Dan Marino, they've sucked, and that's coming from a New York Jets fan.
0: Yeah, well, they're in the same division as well.
1: Oh, I know.
0: So, it's been a tough couple of years for the Jets and Miami fans, and who knows what's going to happen with them two franchises.
1: I don't think they're going to be appearing in a Super Bowl anytime soon, but would that be amongst your bucket list of sporting events you'd like to go and see?
0: The Super Bowl was definitely number one on the bucket list for sure.
1: What was your favourite TV show as a kid?
0: Favourite TV show? You can't go past, The Simpsons, probably, as a little kid, I guess. But then growing up in my teenage life, I loved Geordie Shore.
1: Really?
0: I loved Geordie Shore. That was when I was, 14, 15.
1: Wow. Okay. That's the first Geordie Shore we've had.
0: Loved that show. Me and my mates from school used to always come home and watch it.
1: What, to make fun of it or?
0: Nah, just, I don't know, just watching. They just, it was a show of just them getting drunk and going out all the time. So,
1: gave you inspiration.
2: Charlotte's got a boyfriend. I'm seeing someone. Holly's classy. Hell, what a show, Refrigid. It's a good thing Amani's still flying the slag flag forward.
3: My first night without jumping into bed with anyone. Surviving.
4: I can see exactly where Aaron and Amani's relationship is going. The same way it went with me, and it only ever ends in a mousetrap. Snap.
1: All right, well, let's go to the big screen then. What's your all-time favourite movie?
0: Yeah, there's so many good ones, but I remember growing up, I loved the movie Troy.
1: Oh, yeah?
0: Where Phillies is in it, where that's one of my all-time movies. When I see that, I always tend to watch it.
5: All my life, I've lived by a code, and the code is simple. Honor the gods, love your woman, and defend your country.
6: You know what's there, waiting beyond that beach. Immortality! Take it! It's yours!
1: If there was a movie about the Gold Coast Titans or about Sam Verrills, who would you want to play you?
0: Who would want to play me? Brad Pitt.
1: Of course. Say no more. Do you have a hidden talent, Sam Verrills, something that people might not know about you?
0: Hidden talent? I do not have a hidden talent. I can't think of one at the moment.
1: Well, Max King, the Canterbury front row, when you spoke to him a couple of weekends ago, was saying that his hidden talent is that he's a juggler and that he could juggle seven balls at one time.

0: That is impressive. I can do three at my best, but I still struggle. But yeah, I don't really have any hidden talents. I'll keep them hidden. Why don't I do that?
1: Oh, nice. Can you cook?
0: I'd like to think I can, but the missus normally cooks most of the time. But yeah, I like to think I can cook.
1: But if she says to you, Sam, it's your turn tonight, what are you cooking? What's the go-to?
0: I love cooking steaks. If not, I do like making a chili con carne recipe.
1: Oh, nice. Okay, I like that.
0: Yeah.
1: All right, now you're hosting a dinner party, you, your wife and daughter. Which three people, alive or dead, are you inviting? The range of answers we get on this question is unreal.
0: Yeah, I know. Like, if my missus and stuff is there, it's totally different. But if it's just me and my mates, like, you'd want, like, a Conor McGregor. Yeah, that's a hard one, actually. I'd probably just say, if I'm with all my mates, it'd have to be a lot of UFC fight. I'm a big UFC fan, too. Like, right. You obviously, NFL players, you get Tom Brady there, Conor McGregor. And maybe let's just get Dana White as well.
1: Wow, okay, you've really gone in one direction there. Conor McGregor, yeah. Dana White, and Tom Brady. The GOAT.
0: I love my UFC and NFL, so.
1: Yeah, no, fair enough. What scares you, Sam, if anything?
0: I don't really get scared by too many things, to be honest.
1: Mate, you can't not have any hidden talents and not be scared by anything.
0: Yeah, I don't know. I'm not a big fan of, like, spiders and stuff. Like my missus, like, say there's a spider or a cockroach flying around the house and she always goes, get rid of it. I tend to get scared about, you know, picking up spiders and getting them out of the house.
1: Yeah, so, I think everyone can relate to that.
0: Yeah.
1: What are your favourite hobbies? What do you get up to on a day off?
0: I honestly live on the Goldie. You can't go past the beach. I love getting there. Hit and miss with golf, you know, obviously I'm not that good at golf, but when we do get the days off, I do like playing golf, but I'm terrible at it. I've had a few lessons now, which I needed and I still need. But yeah, I do love going to the beach.
1: Musically, Sam, who's your favourite all-time band or singer?
0: I might get a little bit of flack for this, but I love my country, but I do love Justin Bieber or like a Post Malone. Is it too-

0: we've had Justin Bieber before. I think it's the first Post Malone one. What's the best concert you've ever been to?
1: Best concert? Oh, I've been to a Big Day Out before. That was a festival. Does that count?
0: Mate, this is getting to know Sam Verrills. Anything counts.
1: Yeah. I've been to a Big Day Out and I was like 15, 16 at the time, but that was pretty cool. Snoop Dogg was playing. All those people was pretty cool.
0: Then you went home and watched Geordie Shore. How good.
1: And I went home and watched Geordie Shore. Yeah, exactly.
0: What's your favourite holiday destination?
1: Favourite holiday destination, it would have to be anywhere in Europe. I love America as well with the sports, but I reckon Europe has just the culture over there and how many countries are over there. It's pretty cool. But then you can't go past Bali as well, which is close to home.
0: Okay, so we've got a few there. Is there a bucket list vacation place that you've never been to that you'd love to go to?
1: Yeah, with footy, you can't really go to Europe summer, so you sort of miss out on Greece. So I always see footage of people in Greece, and it looks so nice. So, it's definitely a bucket list place in the world is Greece.
0: Now, are you a handyman in any way, shape or form?
1: Yeah, definitely. My missus would say no. So if anything to do with the house, she would call her old man to come down and fix everything, unfortunately.
0: Okay. That's a pretty common answer as well, I've got to say. All right, some quick-fire ones to finish with. Clowns. What's your take on clowns? Fun or terrifying?
1: I'm not a fan of them. Not a fan.
0: Summer, or maybe I could put that down as your fear, apart from spiders.
1: There you go, clowns.
0: Summer or winter?
1: Give me summer.
0: Chocolate?
1: Hang on. Yeah, because if you live on the Gold Coast, summer's actually too hot, but the winter in the Goldie is so nice as well.

0: So no wonder you're ordinary at golf. You've changed your backswing. So winter.
1: Yeah, I know. Well, yeah, that's the thing, because winter's still lovely up here in the Goldie, but summer is good too, though.
0: Mate, pick one. Come on, Sam.
1: We'll go summer.
0: All right. Back to the original. Chocolate or vanilla?
1: Chocolate.
0: Sweet or savoury?
1: Let's go sweet.
0: Peanut butter, Sam Verrills, crunchy or smooth?
1: It's got to be smooth.
0: And finally, the coup de grace. Tomato sauce, cupboard or fridge?
1: Definitely in the fridge.
0: Attaboy! Yes. Surely no one's done cupboard. Oh, so many do. They obviously can't read the label or have no taste.
1: Yeah, that has to be in the fridge.
0: Thank you very much. Sam Verrills, you've just gone up even further in our estimation. Thanks so much for letting us get to know you.
1: Thank you. Thanks for getting to know me.

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3: Getting to know you, getting to know all about you.
4: Yes, getting to know you last year, we got to know all the members of the ABC Rugby League commentary team that have become familiar with you over X amount of years. So this year, we're going to try and get to know some of your favourite NRL players and some of ours favourites that we get to speak to from time to time through every National Rugby League season. And let's see what we find out. I still think the most alarming thing we discovered in 2025 was Ryan Hoffman, the former Melbourne Storm star's absolute fear of cotton balls. What scares you the most?
5: Cotton wool balls.
4: Okay, I can't let that go. Why?
5: I just hate the way they feel. I don't like the texture of them, and I just get the heebie-jeebies every time I see one, or if one even touches me. I cannot touch them. I cannot be in the same room as them.
4: Cotton wool balls scares you the most. Okay.
5: Nah. I'm getting shivers and goosebumps right now just thinking about it.
4: Wow. All right. I'll move on. Let's find out, speaking of the Melbourne Storm, what Josh King, their front rower, may or may not be afraid of. He's on the line. G'day, Josh.
6: Hey, Matt. How you going?
4: Mate, I don't know whether you're scared of cotton balls, but Hoffy is fair dinkum.
6: Nothing that weird. Yeah, he's a bit strange, old Hoff, so it doesn't surprise me.
4: We're down there earlier this year, and Luke Lewis mentioned cotton balls. Mate, I'm serious. He climbed up the wall. Just for your own knowledge, next time you bump him.
6: I remember that. Yeah.
4: All right, well, let's get to know you, Josh King. We know you as the front row of the Melbourne Storm. What's your nickname?
6: All the boys call me Kingy.
4: Oh, that's pretty dull.
6: Yeah, pretty basic, isn't it? Boring.
4: What about when you're at school? Do you have anything better? I suppose name lends itself to just adding the Y, doesn't it?
6: Yeah, that easy.
4: What about a middle? What's your middle name?
6: John.
4: Josh John King. Okay. Yeah. What was your first job?
6: First job, I was an apprentice electrician.
4: Okay. And your first car?
6: First car, I had a little Kia Rio sedan that I used to put around in, a little red one.
4: Oh, how good. I've got a little yellow one. They're very, very good.
6: Lovely.
4: When and how did you fall in love with rugby league?
6: Probably when I was in high school, I reckon. That's when I really fell in love with the game. I started when I was 13 and, it was at the start just running around with mates. But as I sort of progressed a little bit and realised that, start making a little bit out of it and making some rep teams, that's when I really started to love being able to get better and challenge myself.
4: So, yeah, what part of that journey was it when you thought, damn, I can make a career out of this?
6: Probably wasn't until I was about 18, I reckon. I made my first sort of reps team with the Newcastle Knights and things sort of started to get a little bit serious and, get a manager and all those sorts of things. So something around that point, like I guess I've always tried pretty hard and tried to be the best version of myself, but around that time it started to get a little bit more serious and, really putting some effort into trying to make the most of the opportunities I get.
4: Now, this can be footy related, it can be from family or other people in your life, but the best piece of advice you've ever received, what would that be?
6: Probably hard work beats talent.
4: Hard work beats talent. Is that a Craig Bellamy mantra?
6: Craig does speak about that a little bit, actually. Yeah, hard work beats talent when talent doesn't want to work hard.
4: Yeah, nice. What's an achievement in your life you're most proud of?
6: I think, being a professional rugby league player, a lot of our life and our achievements fall around that a fair bit. And I guess for me, coming down to Melbourne Storm, that was something that I was just so proud of. And to be part of this club now, such a successful club for such a long time. I've played 100 games down here now, so that's probably one of my biggest achievements in life and certainly in my rugby league career.
4: In terms of other sports, do you have a sport that you love other than footy?
6: Oh, I actually really like the F1, funnily enough. It was just been down on in Melbourne.
4: Is that from the Doco?
6: I got into it. I went last year. I only just sort of started watching Drive to Survive after I went last year. Went last year to it and it was really cool, the atmosphere and so much more that goes on behind the scenes that you don't see or don't really hear about, and just the tactics of it all. So it was really cool to watch and go down there at Albert Park again this year and see them all race around.
4: Well, you've done that now. So what's a bucket list sporting event you'd like to go to?
6: Ooh, bucket list. I think I don't really watch it. I don't follow it, but I don't think like the Super Bowl would just be unbelievable. I think you can't go past that. That would be a real experience.
4: Yeah, I reckon many will share that going to a Super Bowl. Let's change the page a little bit. Your favourite TV show as a kid?
6: As a kid, when I was real little, I used to love Fireman Sam.
4: Did you?
6: Yeah. Yeah, Fireman Sam.
4: Yeah, good. I'll be there.

0: the Shawshank Redemption's got to be up there for everyone. But yeah. I love comedies as well, like Step Brothers, The First Hangover, a few like that, Dumb and Dumber. Them ones are always good to watch.
1: Starts with an S. So Swami, Slippy, Slappy, Slimmin, Salmon, Simmon, Swanson?
2: Maybe it's on the briefcase. Look on the...
1: Oh, yeah! It's right here. Samsonite. I was way off. I knew it started with an S, though.
3: Just when I think you couldn't possibly be any dumber, you go and do something like this. And totally redeem yourself!
4: Dumb and Dumber and The Hangover, two of the funniest things I've ever seen. So I appreciate it. Yet my favourite movie was the same, Shawshank Redemption.
0: Easy.
4: Well, is there something about you, a hidden talent, something that we don't, or even your teammates don't know about you, Josh?
0: Probably one that I mentioned earlier, that I'm actually a qualified electrician. A lot of the boys don't realise that, especially the young boys who are only 20 years old or whatever, that I started out as a sparky in the mines back home in the Hunter Valley.
4: That must be so cool. Something goes wrong at home and you can fix it.
0: Sort of kind. I haven't done it for a long time now, so I'm qualified, but I don't know if I'm competent.
4: We are getting to know Melbourne Storm front rower Josh King on this Sunday afternoon. What about in the kitchen? Can you cook?
0: Nah, not a great cook. Like, I can cook to save my life, but I'm not real... certainly don't have a passion for it. I'm pretty basic. I just keep it to me, protein, veg, and a bit of carbs, chicken, rice, and veggies or salad if it has to be.
4: Oh, well, you've got some range there, so if you did have to cook to save your life, you'd be able to do it.
0: Yeah, that's right. I can do it. The air fryer's my best friend. I love the air fryer, nice and easy.
4: Yeah, how good are they? This question, I love getting the answers from my colleagues and now from you footy players. You get to host a dinner party and you've cooked your protein dishes. Which three people, alive or dead, are you inviting?
0: Yeah, this one's tough, isn't it?
4: There's
0: so many that you'd love to chat to. Thinking about it, like, I think Roger Federer would be someone that I'd love to have, and he's had such a successful career.
4: He'd be very nice and polite too, wouldn't he?
0: Yeah, that's right. Yeah. Seems like a really good person.
4: Yeah.
0: Maybe like Michael Jordan, mm-hmm. he'd be unbelievable. And I don't know, throwing a rogue one, I reckon he'd be a fair bit of fun, pretty wild, Freddie Mercury.
4: Yeah, well, and apart from anything else, he could entertain up a storm.
0: Yeah, that's right.
4: Oh, I like that. That is a mix. Roger Federer, Michael Jordan, Freddie Mercury. Does anything scare you? Please don't say cotton balls.
0: does anything scare me? I'm not a massive fan of heights. I don't get heaps on heights. I don't think I have any crazy fears, like fears of cotton balls or snakes or anything like that, but certainly things I'd rather stay away from, yeah.
4: What are your favourite hobbies, Josh?
0: Favourite hobbies? I wouldn't say I'm not a golfer or anything. A lot of the boys like getting out and going and play golf or anything like that. I enjoy down in Melbourne, obviously, it's nice to get out into the city and go out for dinners or go for coffees with the boys. It's got such a great food culture down here, so I enjoy trying new food and different things like that. And getting out, and I guess for me, I'm getting a bit older, so... sort of start to think about life outside of footy. So I spend a lot of time in my days off meeting with different people and trying to work out what maybe in the next few years I might be able to transition into after footy.
4: Oh, gosh, you sound like another Luke Lewis. Do you have a favourite band or singer?
0: I'm a big Ed Sheeran fan. I do like Ed. Nice and casual, nice and cruisy sort of a voice. So,
4: did you go and see him when he was out here?
0: Yeah, I've been seeing him twice now.
4: Oh, okay.
0: A week or two ago in Melbourne at the Marvel Stadium, but that... when he played at the MCG a couple of years ago, I went to that as well. That was unbelievable.
4: So is it Ed or someone else the best concert you've ever been to?
0: Ed at MCG, I think there was 110,000 people or something there that night in 2023 maybe.

0: Your favourite holiday destination, Josh?
1: Favourite holiday destination? Europe was really good. I've been and done a fair bit of Europe. Haven't done Greece. I'd love to go back to Greece and Spain. Europe. I went to Japan a couple of years ago. That was amazing as well. So there's a couple there.
0: You mentioned you're an electrician. Are you handy around the house in any other ways? Do you have a best achievement putting something together?
1: My old man, mum and dad live on a bit of land back home on a farm, and dad built a big shed to store all of his tools and tractors and stuff in, and he made me wire that up, big high bay shed. So that's probably one of my best, I reckon, best electrical jobs I've done. Nice at the end of the day to see all that finished.
0: Yeah, gosh. All right, now we'll get some quick fire ones here to finish. What's your take on clowns? Great fun or terrifying?
1: I don't get around clowns much. I think it's the environment that you're in as well. If you're in a dark alley with a clown, that would be absolutely terrifying. But at a six-year-old's birthday party, I think I can handle it.
0: Fair. Summer or winter?
1: Summer.
0: Chocolate or vanilla?
1: Chocolate.
0: Sweet or savoury?
1: I love savoury, but I'm a big sweets guy. Go with sweets.
0: Peanut butter, Josh, crunchy or smooth?
1: I reckon now crunchy. When I was a kid, I couldn't stand the crunchy peanut butter, but I think as I've gotten older, I've just matured a bit more. Now I'll go crunchy.
0: Right. And finally, this is the big one to me. This tells me all you need to know about a human being. Tomato sauce, cupboard or fridge?
1: Fridge.
0: Attaboy. You're a champion. Josh King, so good to get to know you, mate. Appreciate your time. We'll catch you soon here on ABC Sport.
1: Thanks, mate. Great to chat.
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0: ABC News, good morning. I'm William Howard Evans. Iran is reportedly reviewing a response from the United States to its 14-point proposal to end the war. North America correspondent Lauren Day reports.
1: The ceasefire between the US and Iran remains in limbo, but the ball appears to be back in Tehran's court. An Iranian foreign ministry spokesman says Washington has now responded to the proposal it put forward last week, and Tehran is reviewing that response. Donald Trump posted on Truth Social overnight that he'd been considering the plan but couldn't imagine it would be acceptable because Iran had not yet paid a big enough price. He also suggested he may resume strikes on Iran, quote, if they misbehave. Lauren Day, ABC News, Washington.
0: President Trump has meanwhile announced the US will free up ships stranded in the Strait of Hormuz in the coming hours. In a post on Truth Social, he says this is a humanitarian gesture, as many of these vessels are running low on food. It's estimated about 20,000 seafarers are stranded in or near the vital oil shipping channel, which has effectively been blocked by Iran since the beginning of the war. The US Treasury Secretary says energy prices should begin to decline later this year, despite an ongoing surge due to the blockade of the Strait of Hormuz. In an interview with Fox News, Scott Bessent has also claimed Iran has so far made just over $1.8 million in tolls on shipping from its blockade, which he says is a pittance. Mr. Bessent claims oil prices will go down due to predictions from the futures market.
2: But this gives me a lot of optimism that oil prices on the other side of this conflict are going to be much lower than they were.

0: due to predictions from the futures market.
1: But this gives me a lot of optimism that oil prices on the other side of this conflict are going to be much lower than they were going in or at the beginning of the year or at any point in 2025.
0: Anthony Albanese will sit down with Japan's Prime Minister today for annual talks. Here's Foreign Affairs reporter Stephen Jedgetts.
2: Japan's Prime Minister Suniya Takeuchi and Anthony Albanese will meet in Canberra to celebrate 50 years since the two countries signed the landmark Basic Treaty of Friendship and Cooperation. They're also expected to make new commitments to bolster economic security, including on critical minerals and energy, although the details aren't yet clear. The two countries are also celebrating rapidly expanding defence ties.
0: The family of a 5-year-old girl who was allegedly murdered in Alice Springs says they're relieved to hear that her accused killer has been charged. On Saturday, officers formally charged Jefferson Lewis with one count of murder a week after Kubenjaya Little Baby disappeared from the old-timers town camp. The 47-year-old man remains in custody and is due to face court tomorrow. Her kinship grandfather, Robin Japanunga Granitz, is asking the local community to respect the court process.
3: We must now let the justice system do its work. Mandurah Alice Springs has been calm, and we ask that everyone, Yapa and Karia, are together in respecting this time of sorry business and mourning.
0: Public hearings will begin today for the Royal Commission on Anti-Semitism and Social Cohesion, with people with a lived experience of anti-Jewish hate expected to give evidence. Gavin Coote has more.
4: The first public hearing block, set to run for 2 weeks, will focus on the nature of anti-Semitism and its impacts on Jewish Australians. There are a dozen people scheduled to give evidence today, including people with a lived experience of anti-Semitism. Throughout this week, the inquiry will also hear from Jewish leaders, who say it is the most significant national examination of anti-Semitism in Australia's history. The hearings will also examine how anti-Semitism is monitored and reported. There will be further hearing blocks at a date yet to be announced, with a final report due mid-December.
0: Police across Australia are being exposed to detection and tracking by criminals due to a major security flaw in thousands of tasers and body-worn cameras. A Four Corners investigation reveals police agencies know of the safety risks, especially to officers who are undercover, in tactical units, or who take their equipment home. But none appear to have warned officers about the risk. It's understood criminals are using free apps available online that detect the presence of these police devices up to hundreds of metres away. This is ABC News.
5: Stand by.
6: Roy and HG.
5: Ladies and gentlemen, boys and girls, jet ski loons looking for a picnic to splash, and fat tire e-bike rodeo clowns creating untold mayhem on footpaths across the nation. Our great code stands on the precipice of international sporting greatness. So, with soul in the shorts, feeling in the feet and joy in the jumper, it's time to bump, it's time to thump, it's time to sink the slipper. Let's pull the cord on the Evan Road two-stroke and set off for the far horizon. It's another blaster bludging on the blind side with the master of midfield mayhem, rampaging Roy Slaven, and the man with a fistful of bait and burly, Captain Flathead, H.G. Nelson.
7: Yes, sir, TF Mudge. Cedric has been sump, AO, a.k.a. The Drain, torching the blindside blue paper for another week. It's the familiar sound of the sumpster camped feet up in the ABC spot and ABC local radio soundproof booth. Remember, this is the home of ABC Rapid. Hello, Australia. H.G. Nelson lifting the lid on another magnificent week of consenting concussion magic. And can I just begin by saying very sad news this week that the insurance firm that's been covering footballers getting their heads bashed in is going to no longer take claims for bashed in heads. I don't know where the code goes to from here. Maybe the NRL in particular will start its own line of insurance.

Feathers Insurance. Let's face it, the rugby league, and I'm digressing here already, is cashed up. I mean, they don't know where to put the money. They get record crowds. Every game last week sold out. So they must be getting a quid somewhere. Surely that could go to insurance. What a week. What an incredible week. A week when too much sport is barely enough. And another, yes, that's right, another Super Sunday here on ABC Sport. Aussies from start to stumps, it's fully sick. And bludgers, remember, this is still the trip of a lifetime. You can look elsewhere, but you won't find a better trip into the terminus than this one. And so to the greatest game of all, the big news this weekend, a week that changed the code forever, well, at least for the next 6 weeks, everyone's walking the plank, pirate, open brackets, knee, Chiefs style. The great PNG side Pirates, are now located firmly on the PNG side of the argument. Bunnings Island now setting up camp at a Loloata Resort. It's really taken off now. The bulldozers have turned up and suddenly it's just all too real, this whole experiment in international foreign affairs. A substantial tax-free purse was dangled in front of Tigers superstar Jerome Luai, and all of a sudden everyone's off to the races. In a top-secret rugby league head-in-the-bag operation, Jerome took an Abdo Air flight north and was feted by the Pirates Brains Trust, given a tour of the training facilities and a PowerPoint demonstration by none other than PMG PM on how the tax-free concessions would work. And, of course, Jerome took the PMG through ball security and the forward pass problems, or that's blight on the game. Luai moving north will unleash an avalanche of moves in the code as a whole and a massive increase, as I understand it, in player payments. Is this the end of the salary cap? I've got a feeling that everything's up for grabs now. The Landers thinks he's got his hands on the levers. No longer. That unit that used to go round and check to see if you had a fish tank or a set of tyres, that'll all get disbanded. And now we've just got a culture where money talks and manure walks. That's how I'm phrasing it today. A culture where no request seems too silly now. Many are already hankering, many followers of the game, and in fact participants in the game, are already hankering for the golden era when yesterday's stars like Brown and Galvin were big movers, not for the money alone, but for the joy of playing rugby league with a great team. Incidentally, where do the North Sydney, Western Red, Himalayan Mountain Bears fit into this cascade of cash? I mean, what can the Bears offer? There they are, stuck out there in Perth, the most isolated city in the world, capital city in the world, with their nearest neighbours, you know, 200,000 kilometres away. Sadly for the Bears, it's back to the bad old days where all they can offer is a set of tyres. This is all they can, you know, off-piste, so to speak. All they can offer is a set of tyres, 4x4 for the ute, a nice fish tank, a weekly delivery of wonderful WA flowers. I'm not knocking them. They're great and they always look good. And a takeaway food hamper once a week from the short sponsors by way of icing the remuneration cake. It's not enough. It's just not enough. In passing, won't every ticketed player want tax-free earnings, tax-free option on their earnings? I don't see why people aren't putting, you know, if they play for busted ass sides like Parramatta, putting their hands up already saying, can we have the tax? We want to play for Parramatta, but can we get the tax-free earnings? Why should the people in PNG just have it? Anyway, last weekend, Gus Gould, the author of the Gould Report into St. George, called for a clampdown on the online abuse of rugby league players, umpires, touchies, club officials, car park attendants, jumper washers, bootmen, trainers and timekeepers, plus anybody else who I've missed out. To get the ball rolling, Gus is publishing a 400-page guide to the language of rugby league titled The Lingo of League. I like the title. He hopes this top read will tone down the cesspit of what he called, in homage to Javed Mindad, dirty words that online league commentators are using and abusing. He wants the league to remember the short sort of language he used last weekend in the Sunday papers last weekend, describing fullback Jareem Buller, Tigers fullback Jareem Buller, as, quote, creamy like apple pie on Sunday. Now, I've got no idea of what he's saying, honestly. I've got no idea. I assume it's some sort of code and the people in the caper know what he's talking about. Creamy like apple pie on Sunday morning. I mean, he says that sets the tone. Sadly, you know, meaning is the first, you know, item of the problem that's lost.
when you come to change language in the way of describing rugby league players as like apple pie on Sunday morning. Give up. Many online voices have suggested that Gus is stepping up in his spray against the dirty words online in a rather ham-fisted attempt to draw attention to anything but the Bulldogs' dismal record in recent weeks. That's how I see it. And, of course, the last Thursday, they even went further. The Cowboys had 28 and the Dogs could only find, well, they could only find 12. So the dismal record continues. In their last outing, incidentally, the Honkers lost their way when Broncos coach Reynolds wheeled on a whiteboard and put up a league masterclass. This is the previous week, not Thursday night, but the previous week. A tune, Clippity-Clops 32, Honkers 12. Meanwhile, the Rabbits, remember them? They made a statement by winning in Melbourne for the first time in 200-plus years of trying. This was a runaway win for the Coachwood and Myrtle. Remember those lovable heroes in fur. The tune, an old-time blowout, Storm 6, a nice half dozen, but the Rabbits racked up four dozen neat of the finest free range and secured, well, with that secured, they made an omelette. At Allianz, speaking of last week's scores, the young polished Drags, which was young polish for the first time, maybe not the first time, but certainly for the recent weeks, the first time. The Drags ran in 16, but the Super Chooks went flapping and found 62 in the laying boxes. It was the sort of numbers that had head office grinning from ear to ear. Panthers were back after a bit of a choppy few weeks. Panthers were back at their best against the Knights in Newcastle. The Mountain Claws were out at the Big Mac Jones Stadium, where they ran in 44, and the Knights could only find a dozen down their end of the foul run. And the Sea Eagles kept it going, running over Parramatta, a Parramatta side who had little or no defence, really. I mean, that was the problem for Parramatta. Probably, you know, they didn't have any much attack as well. But Fozball has now racked up four on the trot. Give us some of that old-time banging slim Eagles, rockin' Eagles, that is, 33, Parramatta 18. It was a game that highlighted by Jason Saab heading the Steedon about 30 metres as the ball fell onto his bonce. This is an attractive addition to the first grade and provide a real talking point. Real talking point. That's all people wanted to talk to me about on the bus away from Four Pines Park that night. This touch of Saab brilliance may herald a return of bot ball that Warren Ryan introduced to the Caper all those years ago at the at the Dogs. Origin and a wonderful night for the game in Nukes when NRLW Origin erupted for 2026. The Origin before the season begins was a tough and brutal battle with Maroons prop Mackenzie Neal sent to the sideline after an opening tackle. Then it was just carnage for the rest of the 80 minutes. When the headbanging stopped, New South Wales had 11 and the Maroons just 6. And I understand there's more to come, so people make a note in your diary. Elsewhere, Roosters Supremo, this is great news. New Roosters Supremo Nick Politis is now the proud owner of the world's fastest car. Nick, of course, is associated with many people with Ford, but now he's dumped them and he seems to have gotten to bed with BYD. The million-dollar BYD unit can top out at 500 kilometres an hour. I hope that's right. I mean, you know, these cars go faster than the speed of sound. I was going to say the speed of light, but I know they don't go that fast. That's rubbish. Nick thinks he might be able to crank it up to the top speed on the run up the M1 when the Chooks play the Knights. And he, let's face it, he's got the car for a quick getaway should things go horribly wrong in Nukes. And a big shout out to Katoni Staggs, who played last Friday night. Not last night, but last Friday night, Anzac Eve, with the Broncos in a demolition of the Dogs, as mentioned, the tune 32-12. He played with a nasty case of plantar fasciitis. It's an agonising foot injury. And Coach Mag described Katoni's effort as an example of the Anzac spirit. I note that many diggers with this particular ailment would have gone over the top in the big show, that's World War One, and not mentioned it at all. Keeping it quiet from, you know, the captain and, you know, lieutenant and all those. They just wanted to be part of the action. In fallout from the big day, there were renewed calls for an Anzac test. I think we may have mentioned this in previous bludges, Australia v New Zealand. The last of these stinks was played in 2017. I mean, sure, it's a great concept on paper, but does the greatest test of all in the modern times, 2026, need a new narrative to make it sing, or at the very least, a significant new trophy made, say, from World War One relics or artefacts that tell a tale of a code when khaki-clad diggers from two countries stood proud under an incoming barrage of enemy fire? I mean, look how simple
Look how a simple trophy made out of a busted-ass cigarette case that saw action in the Dardanelles revolutionised Trans-Tasman soccer. I would ask all rugby league supporters to look behind

0: behind the kitchen door and in the cupboards of the homes of senior relatives, who knows what World War treasures are still to be waiting, are still waiting to be unearthed. AFL and the current state of sport, well, people in position to know have described the game as in never better shape. Sadly, after last week's never better schmozzle, can I say on behalf of the umpiring community that the golden rule is whenever the whistle is blown, the chocolate wheel of penalties spins and who knows where the pointer of punishment will land. That's as long as you go into the game thinking that, you'll have the time of your life. I mean, I know it's easy to bag umpires. I'm not one of them. I just think they do a magnificent job in trying conditions and take nothing but abuse, you know, Gus Gould-style abuse from anybody, you know, in their family. I mean, imagine being a family umpire and going home after, say, the display at the, might have been Thursday night, you know, Collingwood and Hawthorn. I mean, imagine turning up for a beer and maybe a Jet Salada, or, that's not right, of course, a man-sized Salada and a bit of bigger cheese is supper. You know, and the kids come home saying, what are you doing out there? You know, you get the idea. Those in charge claimed that the week was not the best in the, for the, that's last week, was not the best for the caper. The great Jimmy Bartel even suggested that the AFL was becoming a bush league, a bush league. I mean, that's how bad it is. The AFL, of course, has not been idle. It established the Whatley Commission into the AFL and tasked the talking shop to improve the code. Sadly, the workload for the commission at the commission coalface has already proved too much for senior counsel Brendan Favola, who has now taken 6 weeks stress leave. The commission appointed from the reserves bench Haim to take witnesses through it, as only Haim can. And Daisy Thomas is going to put the acid on those who look as though they're fibbing. So they do have some firepower there, the commission, that is. For the next 7 months, the commission will focus on the holding the ball rules at about time. Socceroos! And the big story of the week is the great Harry Soutar, the forgotten man of Australian football, is now back in action. He's been on the pine with an Achilles injury since December 2024 and then went under the knife for knee surgery. I mean, he's just had a run of outs, a run of outs. But he's always been part of TP's plans for the 2026 World Cup, set to blast off, I think, at the end of June. Big H has been on the bench for Leicester's, where he plays, where he's, well, he's meant to play if he was well, Leicester's last three championship games, and was called up last Friday for his first game in 2026 against Millwall after, wait for it, 853 days of inaction. I mean, I describe that as an ideal preparation for a World Cup tilt. At least with that type of intense training, you know, the 853 days with the feet up, I mean, he won't be cooked when he runs out there. He'll be ready and raring to go. Athletics and the records keep tumbling after a couple of months of Aussie gold. A new record was set in the London Marathon when Sebastian Saw ran the world record of 159.30. 159.30. The sub-2-hour sprint was posted in a pair of Volley OC Special Blowfly Fly Sprints. Great shoes, great shoes. Get them at the local store. Blindsiders, stand well back and let those Bunbury hounds of hustle, Charles the King and Camilla Sock, spot the lure as we welcome to ABC Sport and ABC Local Radio. Just in case you'd forgotten where you were, we located you at ABC Sport and ABC Local Radio, a man who's passionate about Australian small business. In another week when it was just Bowser rage turned up to the max, dominating politics across the nation, this great Aussie called for petrol pump calm and then took time out to do a makeover of the Root & King merchandise. Everybody loves Root & King merchandise. It's sold out. And so the 2026 range features now the makeover with Root & King Lodge Float. The float has been resprayed with the help of Ambassador Curnow's Taubman's colour charts. Looks great. And those colours, that colour range, have been incorporated in the silks, whips, boots and blinkers. New additions to the range include Root & King shorts, jodhpurs, fridge magnets and drink bottles, all featuring this colour scheme, the new colour scheme. And finally, at last, after careful research and archivists in action, a box set of Bruce McAvaney's calls of all the King's big wins is available. This is great. It's about a 12-CD set. Finally, the very popular Root & King Salt Lick. Salt Lick now comes with a distinctive package, ready for your use at home. If you want to get down on all fours and savage the slab of special salt with the tongue and saliva, this is the one for you. Before letting him off the leash to savage the rabbit, a reminder that Brudge is fully committed to telling Australian stories of, you know, let's face it, of, you know, This man can tell so many about marketing and promotion and sales success. The Can't Wait Man is standing by to take us through it. Obviously, the great Aussie contributes today under the condition of complete anonymity. Rampaging Roy Slaven. Can I get the bludging bunny in motion for another week by asking what highlights caught your restless eye this week? 4K HD, large language model, machine learning, AI encrypted bubble jammer.
1: Yes, thank you very much, H.G. Nelson. Of course, happy rugby league, H.G., to you and your family. And happy rugby league to all decent Aussie values, family-oriented, down-to-earth, knockabout Aussies who stand by their cobbers when the chips are down.
0: We're in a crisis.
1: There are mates and there are cobbers. Just dwell on that.
0: Yeah,
1: just think about your cobbers. Put them first. And I think it's arguable that you could even put a couple of cobbers ahead of your mates.
0: Well,
1: maybe. Think about it. Now, Tim Zhu has sacked all of his staff, his trainers, his advisors, managers, and, of course, his family. Remember, he and Nikita aren't talking it anymore. I don't think Tim is talking to any of his family. He's not talking to anyone. But who he is talking to and he's employed is Jeff Fenwick, and this is a very good move. No one knows the business like Jeff. Jeff's been there. Jeff's won a number of belts over the years. An absolute champion. He'll be doing the coaching. He'll be doing the media liaison. He'll be doing the negotiations. He'll be appointing a cut specialist. So everything is tickety-boo as far as we're concerned with the Tim Zhu camp. And remember that bout against Errol Spence, I think that's been confirmed now for July the 26th on the Gold Coast. Once we have more information about the venues and or the venue itself and how much the ticket prices are, it'll be well worth it. Great family entertainment.
0: And Fenwick's a real cobber, isn't he?
1: He's a cobber.
0: Yeah.
1: He's got cobbers. Well, he's got Jeff. I think Jeff now is considered a cobber. Now, world number two, Alcaraz. This is tennis. He's got a wrist injury. God almighty. I don't like wrist injuries when it comes to tennis players. He's out of the French Open. A lot of concern about his well-being, not only his the wrist, that is, but also his mental well-being. I've sent out, you know, I've let him know that we're happy to talk at any time if he wants to talk to anyone associated with the Bludge. The Bludge has always been great supporters, not only of tennis, but Spanish tennis, and in particular, Alcaraz tennis. Mm. I've let him know that. I've let his people know that. So we're reaching out to him at the moment where he is definitely struggling. Now, speaking of struggling, the demon is in appalling form. I pointed this out to him. Not that he needs being pointed out. I mean, the results are there on the board.
0: You did the right thing, though.
1: Now, since he's gone from the cap to the headband, he hasn't won a match. Hasn't won a match. It'd be too obvious for me to say to him, listen, Demon, put the cap back on. But I think it's more than that. I think it's more than the cap. I think it's more than the headband. He was beaten in the Madrid Masters by a local teenager. A local teenager has beaten our Demon in the first round, our headband-wearing Demon. But it gets worse. All our women are out of the Madrid Masters in the first round. I'll repeat that. In the first round, all Aussie women out. What is going on with the game in Australia? How we got to this point? Do we need to reach out? Do we need to turn to, I don't know, Liz Smiley, perhaps? I've mentioned Liz in passing comments over the week. When the crisis was brought home to me when I was in contact with Tennis Australia. I mentioned Liz Smiley. I mentioned Yelena.

0: great experience. She'd have great advice. She gives that great advice out during events. We've seen it. We've heard it. I think it'd be great for the players to hear it one-on-one or 1-2-1. Ash Barty. Ash has been very quiet. I know she's interested in golf. Perhaps we could get her more interested in tennis again and speaking to the players. What about Margaret Court? I mean, it's not a popular choice, I know, but Margaret's been there. She's been there many, many times and won. I think she holds the
1: record,
0: the most number of Grand Slam wins by anyone.
1: Mm.
0: And that includes that clown Djokovic. Anyway, something's got to be done. Now, Aussie Travis Bazzana. This is a very good story for those who are a little down the dumps as a result of the tennis. He makes his hitting debut for the Cleveland Guardians. Now, what is lovely about this story is that he chose Men at Work's Down Under as the song that would accompany his entrance.
1: Isn't that lovely?
0: Isn't
1: I didn't
0: that,
1: know that.
0: Isn't
1: I've,
0: that a wonderful
1: the Bazzano story?
0: Story
1: I'm familiar with.
0: Yes,
1: a great touch.
0: He chose it because he said his mum and dad like it, and it's one of his favourite Australian songs.
1: Right.
0: Isn't that great?
1: Isn't that great? There's so many other good songs.
0: He could have chosen,
1: Love Is in the Air.
0: Come Said the Boy.
1: Could Way Out West.
0: Yes, could have chosen any number of songs. Yeah. But he's chosen.
1: All good.
0: All good. Oh, of course they're good.
1: How's
0: great.
1: That?
0: Great. Aussie. Well, how's that?
1: That'd be
0: that would
1: poignant.
0: Have been marvellous as well.
1: Yeah.
0: But he's chosen Down Under. Now, he's batting at .287. You'd probably know better. Oh, listeners will know. I think that's about average. Might be a little bit above average. These things are arcane the way averages have worked out.
1: Yeah.
0: Dave Neilson would know.
1: Yeah.
0: I haven't spoken to Dave about him specifically, but when I see Aussies doing well overseas in the baseball caper, I always think of Dave Neilson.
1: Who doesn't?
0: No one's done more for baseball in Australia, and in fact, you could argue the world, than Dave Neilson. A great Aussie. Loves his baseball. If anyone can get to the bottom of the success of Travis Bazzana, it would be the great Dave Neilson. Yes, 0.287 his average. I think 0.250 is sort of average.
1: Can I ask you to unpack that, though? Does
0: no,
1: that mean every time?
0: The best batting average you could have would be one. I.e., every time the ball comes at you, you hit it over the fence.
1: So he's almost up to almost 2.5 pitches. So let's say 3 pitches.
0: Yeah.
1: He's hitting it once in every 3 times.
0: Something like that.
1: Gee, it is arcane.
0: It is, isn't it? It is. Anyway, now the LIV Golf event in New Orleans is postponed.
1: Oh,
0: I don't know what this means, but the Louisiana government will get its money back, the money it's put into the LIV organisation. Now, this has got me thinking about the South Australian situation, and I've had some conversations with the Malinauskas government, not directly with the Premier, but with the Premier's people. And I'm suggesting it would be a great opportunity for the South Australian government to make a bid for LIV, to buy it. We know that what goes on with LIV in South Australia is absolutely phenomenal.
1: I know.
0: It's one of the great events of the world.
1: Yeah.
0: People talk about great events of the world, great sporting events of the world. The South Australian LIV is right up there, the Adelaide LIV. Everyone's talking about it. And I know, I think you might have mentioned this, HG, $65 million has been put into the Sharks redevelopment of the new course that's taking place on public ground that people aren't
1: all that happy with.
0: But once they've seen what the Sharks got in mind, I'm sure they'll be convinced, as we are, that it is a great idea. And
1: I think the Bulldozers have turned up already.
0: Well, good.
1: Yeah,
0: good.
1: So
0: it's about time.
1: That's underway, I think.
0: Yeah, good. Because as far as I know, the LIV event is going to be happening in Adelaide again this year. Let's hope it is. And I think the South Australian government wouldn't have to pay too much to get LIV to buy it. Holus bolus, and export what's happening in Adelaide throughout the world.
1: Oh, I know, yeah, that's the way to go.
0: That's the way to go, isn't it? I mean, take it out of the hands of the Saudis, they don't know what they're doing.
1: Mm.
0: Reinstall the Shark with South Australia, with the Malinauskas government, they know what they're doing.
1: Yeah.
0: It could be an outstanding result for Australian business. Now, Josh Hazlewood, people have been asking me, how's Josh Hazlewood going? Well, he's back. He's back and he's bowling well in the IPL.

0: Well, he's had three fourfers in a row. Three fourfers.
1: That's amazing.
0: That is amazing. I mean,
1: very consistent.
0: I mean, everyone can talk about, you know, an average of 0.287. How about three fourfers? That puts it in context, doesn't it? Wonderful week for the greatest game of all, of course. Now, the Anzac Day round last weekend was, well, the only word I can think of is magnificent. I mean, rugby league stood up, didn't it? And it's interesting to see now whenever I see young kids and I mention the Anzac spirit to them, they think of rugby league. And whenever I mention rugby league to a lot of kids, they think of the Anzac spirit, and isn't that a good thing? It's a wonderful thing. People voted with their feet last weekend. People voted A, for Anzac, and B, for rugby league. And that's got to be a great thing. So hats off. I don't know who, well, we can sheet at home, I think, this success to the man of feathers. And it's just yet another feather in the cap of this magnificent Australian who now can hardly move with the abundance of feathers in his trouser. And this was just another of them. Rugby league, it's going through the roof. Make of that what you will.
2: Footy nuts, there are very big raps on the new range of Lomax-Aid brain foods. This week, 4 out of 5 Australian-based neuroscientists agreed whether it's a need for calm and clarity at the business end of a top deal or grunt and poke in a taxing last 20 minutes of a rugby league grand final. Everyone's performance can be improved by a half-time squirt of Gardens of Stone Elixir, Lomax Aid.

Yes, the great Jebediah there. Outstanding Australian music. Outstanding Australian music. Leaving Home, Jebediah from Slightly Odd Way. Let's face it, you may have lost your bearings.

0: rings, but you're listening to ABC local radio and ABC Sport. So don't swerve off that dial. 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Now, just quickly have a look at the road to glory. I think we've covered a fair bit of it already. We've got dogs. Oh, dogs, what are going on? You know, it's all very well to blame Galvin, but the loss of Reid Marnie is the key.
1: It was. He was the heart and soul of the team.
0: Heart and soul of the team. He laid down the law, and he was dogs through and through. Dogs through and through.
1: Pure dog. I've heard
0: pure dog.
1: Described as being. Now, I think that's right. Reid Marnie is pure dog.
0: So he's taken those skills to the Cowboys.
1: He has.
0: And it's shown. Thanks.
1: Shown, hasn't it?
0: Yeah, 28-12.
1: Yep.
0: The other match last night was.
1: They were outdogged.
0: Outdogged by Reid.
1: The dogs, weren't they?
0: Reid's Cowboys.
1: Yeah.
0: In the other match, this is a very sad story. I think this is history making, this one. So Dolphins 28, Storm 10, and that's 7 on the trot the Storm have lost.
1: I think it's a club record. That is a club record.
0: Sure, you can hang your hat on all sorts of things. I wouldn't advise to hanging the hat on that, but 7 losses.
1: No.
0: I mean,
1: that'll
0: be like
1: a sad time, isn't it?
0: Sad time, yeah. And of course, it was very sad.
1: Craig's health, of course, is hovering over
0: the whole shebang.
1: Yeah, it's a cloud hanging over.
0: A cloud,
1: over,
0: that's right, over Amy.
1: Yeah.
0: Now, we look at the matches today being covered here on ABC Sport and ABC Local Radio by the Maestro Moore. Mm. So we've got Titans and Raiders, 3 o'clock, that's where they start. Then they move on to the Eels and Warriors from CommBank. Eels.
1: Well.
0: Yeah, they need a bit more.
1: Yeah,
0: stiffening up.
1: Well, the Eels need the Heroes of 86 to turn up.
0: Every week. Yes, that's
1: don't
0: right.
1: they?
0: That's right. Seeing Sterlo makes you think, well, if he did it, I could do it.
1: Yeah.
0: Mm. Indeed they do. Now, Roosters and Broncos. Well,
1: that's the match of the round.
0: Match of the round, yeah, tonight. And then tomorrow we begin with two, Knights and Rabbits. Looks like that's in Nukes.
1: Yep.
0: Then we move on after the Knights and Rabbits. We've got the Sharks and the Tigers. And then the big one, the one we're all waiting for, Panthers and Seagulls. Can Fosball go through the Panthers?
1: Yes, yeah. I mean, what a fairy tale this is, isn't it? This, who would have thought we'd be talking about a Manly fairy tale in 2026?
0: But you know,
1: we are.
0: Do you know, I see this as a success for those things we've ran over the last couple of years, healing the hurt.
1: Yes.
0: That they've moved on from the disappointments
1: that's
0: and,
1: true.
0: You know, slights of previous years.
1: Yes.
0: And now they're looking up and looking forward. Yeah. And what did you make of the reintroduction of the beanball by Saab in the match last weekend, which seemed to be a premeditated look at me act?
1: Yeah.
0: But when I thought about it, is there any rule that says you can't do that?
1: No.
0: Does it then fall under, if you propel the ball forward, it's...
1: Well, no, it's got to come off your hands to be deemed
0: A pass.
1: Well, a knock on. See, if it just comes off your body, then it's not a problem. So, if it comes off the head, there's no knock on. You can head the ball, and I'm expecting a lot of coaches now to look at what's happening with Fosball. And I think we can expect a lot more what we call up and unders, followed by a nice head getting there. You know, you want a tall winger with a big head.
0: And a bit of pace.
1: And a bit
0: you can
1: of
0: get
1: pace.
0: The base before
1: you can get up there, get the head involved.
0: Get up there, that's right, and get the head involved.
1: Mm.
0: Well, it's exciting times ahead for
1: it is,
0: league.
1: Isn't it?
0: Especially after those record crowd numbers.
1: Yes.
0: Weren't they insane?
1: Yeah, yeah.
0: Every match, I think you reported, every match
1: was sold out, and that's a first. I mean, thank you very much, Rugby League. And, of course, Anzac Day. It was all about Anzac Day.
2: Footy heads, the ethical obligation concept is a core value at the Bludge, along with a celebration of football and the belief that many officials and players cheat. We take the rough with the smooth and swerve around the sickos, pervs and weirdos at Bludging on the Blind Side.
0: Now, Roy, the big story of the week is, of course, the eruption of rugby league in a NRL context, including, of course, Papua New Guinea, the Pirates.
1: Very exciting, isn't it?
0: Very exciting.
1: As exciting as we predicted.
0: As exciting as we predicted. I think they burnt the joint down with excitement.
1: Yeah.
0: Can I just ask, how you think this is going to play out? I mean, I know this is, don't want you to crystal ball too much, but...
1: Well, a lot of people, a lot of players are going to be queuing up saying, pick me, I want to play, I want to be a Pirate. That's what's going to happen, isn't it? And you can't blame them. We knew that the, you know, the Bunnings Island concept was going to be a free port where no taxes are paid. And this is exactly as it's unfolding. And nothing excites a rugby league player more than anything else than the prospect of no tax.
0: Can I ask, do you think this is the end of the salary cap as we understand it? Meaning that...
1: Well, I think there's going to be two salary caps. There's going to be, you know, on the continent of Australia, there will be a salary cap.
0: Mm-hmm.
1: Elsewhere, no salary cap. So a lot of players are going to be thinking, well, I might play elsewhere. No salary cap. Interesting, isn't it?
0: And what will happen when the first court case comes and says, I'm doing the same as him, but he's been paid a lot more than me. Can I be paid as much as him?
1: Well,
0: to take a legal position.
1: To take a legal position. Yeah, well, I think the judge is going to say, well, go and play for them then. If you're good enough.
0: Yeah, you get start. Now, do you think that this is an avalanche of players who are lucky enough to be free agents, if that's what they're at the end of the year, seeking work? No one would be, you'd be mad if you re-signed with the Titans.
1: Mm.
0: Like, for argument's sake. I've got nothing against the Titans. I'd just choose them as a team.
1: If you
0: could go and play on Lolodata Island.
1: It's going to give the Papua New Guineans an enormous fillip, isn't it? I mean, they can offer, you know, baubles that other clubs only dream of.
0: Yeah, that's true. Now, we come to the issue.
1: Yeah.
0: When I approved all of this some months ago now, I imagined that this would be seen as a bulwark against Chinese encroachment on the Pacific. That was why it is sold to me.
1: Well, that was the geopolitical design, wasn't it?
0: The geopolitical design. So I expected Chinese encroachment to be front and centre in the Luai announcement, as along the lines of, hello, everyone, I'm Jerome Luai. I play rugby league for the Tigers, but I'm coming to play in PNG because I hate Chinese. That might be going too far.
1: Would be.
0: But...
1: Yes. He'd use the language of diplomacy.
0: Yes, thanks very much. Yeah, yes. But I'm not a diplomat. Mm. Now, in the week where the Chinese have strengthened their hold on the Darwin Ports facility, and let's not forget the Darwin Ports deal was done, I think, originally by Tony Abbott, that great rugby league man.
1: Well, it was under the Abbott administration.
0: Yes.
1: Yeah.
0: And now we have it returning to bite us on the bum, this whole thing.
1: Mm.
0: Now, further than that...
1: Yep.
0: It puts the Bears, and I don't want to forget the Chinese encroachment for a minute, but it puts the Bears in a very difficult position because the Bears can only offer, as I said in the introductory comments, cheap baubles like tyres for the car, you know, a food hamper every so often or, you know, a fish tank or something like that and maybe get the fish tank service thrown in, you know, all those sort of, that's all they can offer. They can't offer a tax-free.
1: They can't.
0: And a pump up in the tyres of the feet.
1: They can't. It makes it very difficult for Mal Meninga, doesn't it?
0: It does. Extremely difficult.
1: Yeah.
0: And so much so is there's a column in the paper I read, let's call it for what it is, the Perth Bears have lost all momentum in the player market to the PNG Pirates.
1: Yeah.
0: So what are they going to do about it? They don't have to look too deep to find out where they're going. They're losing the PR battle, et cetera, et cetera.
1: Et cetera, et cetera. I agree with all that. Look, I did mention to Mal the possibility that the team could relocate to Manus Island. Now, it would be, again, I'm not too sure about the Freeport status, but I think it's arguable that there would be no tax paid for players living on Manus Island. So if the Bears came out of there, that's a possibility, but there are transport implications.
0: Well, hang on a minute. How about Rottnest Island?
1: Well, Rottnest Island, the same. But I think Rottnest Island falls under the same tax as you and I play.
0: Yeah, I know, but we have to excise.
1: Oh, excise it, yes. Yeah.
0: We have to go be proactive here.
1: Yep.
0: I understand PNG stolen a march by declaring Lolodota island tax-free, Freeports, bloody blah.
1: Bloody
0: but
1: blah.
0: We've got to get local governments to do the same here, as in the federal government, blah, you know, et cetera. Can I suggest an even more radical solution? I look at the Battle of China. I'm really worried about Chinese encroachment on the Pacific in particular.
1: Yes.
0: And I think, why doesn't the Bears and some of their heavy hitters like Mal and so on get on a plane and go to Taiwan and root around in Taipei and come up with a local component of the Bears based on the already existing Taiwanese Oysters,
1: yes,
0: who have thrilled rugby league competition in that part of the world. Mm-hmm. So there's a rainbow connection between Perth, yes, and Taiwan, yes, holding out the mainland Chinese from further encroaching on the Kafusi line, mm-hmm, which has been forgotten completely in the talks.
1: It has.
0: Kafusi line, which is a line where China won't come over because, yes, they're worried about rugby league's impact
1: yeah,
0: on there. Yeah. And going back to the Luai thing, mm-hmm, I would have liked it if they'd done the announcement, say, mm-hmm, on the border of PNG, mm-hmm, and Irian Jaya,
1: yes,
0: which would have given a certain piquancy,
1: yes,
0: to the proceedings, saying they've come this far and no further. And I'll be seeing that. I'll be doing, et cetera. I mean, this,
1: yep,
0: it's writ large. I mean, it's the Australian story all over again.
1: Mm-hmm.
0: Now, mm-hmm, I don't see anything wrong with a Taiwanese Bears operation.
1: No.
0: Which I think could be very exciting.
1: Yes, yeah. Well, it would be exciting. There's no two ways about it. But putting those geopolitical issues aside, I did have a very brief conversation with Federal Sports Minister Annika Wells.
0: Uh-huh.
1: And I mentioned to her, I said, has the time come to allow rugby league tax exemption completely?
0: Excellent thought.
1: So rugby league players would be exempt from all federal and state taxes. And that would level the playing field with the emergence of the Pirates.
0: Can I ask, is the idea that you've got in your mind, mm-hmm, is that, let's say they get $100,000 as a fee. I know they will get more than that.
1: Yes.
0: And then the tax on that would be, let's say, roughly a third. So they...
1: $30,000.
0: Yeah, $30,000. But they don't have to pay that.
1: No.
0: It's as though they get that $30,000 unencumbered by, mm-hmm, you know, federal restraint.
1: That's right.
0: Now...
1: That's right. Well, they wouldn't have to do a tax return each year.
0: And then third party,
1: yeah,
0: there's tax involved. Let's say they make a Weet-Bix ad just for the sake of the argument.
1: Sure.
0: For Papua New Guinea, people there would love the, you know, Weet-Bix, and so they'd support that. And then they become familiar faces. Mm. You know, Luai says, I'm a rugby league player, I eat Weet-Bix. So he doesn't have to do much.
1: No. Yeah. Well, that'd be tax-free.
0: Tax-free,
1: presumably.
0: That's right. And then
1: depending on where it's filmed, I guess. If it was going to be, the production happened in Papua New Guinea and the rugby league players, no matter where they came from, were doing advertising, let's say, for boots or shoes, other shoes, ties, shirts, et cetera, then it should be tax-free.
0: Now, you've just hit the nail on the head. Mm. Okay, let's say the Melbourne Storm find a boom halfback who becomes the talk of the town.
1: Yep.
0: The people in Papua New Guinea think, wouldn't it be great if we got Kevvy Smith, mm-hmm, to come up and do the Weet-Bix ad?
1: Yes.
0: Is he going to get his work done on the Weet-Bix, yep, ad tax-free?
1: Yes. Yes, I'm pretty sure that's how it's going to work.
0: Everything that's done up there.
1: Everything that's done
0: then
1: up there.
0: Then we come to sales tax. Yes. Now, let's say they decide, you know, Graham...
1: You mean as a result of the Luai ad, Weet-Bix sales go through the roof. Do Weet-Bix have to pay sales tax based on it being a rugby league input? I think it would be arguable. Arguable that they would not have to pay tax on the sales that are provable as that they come as a result of the Luai involvement.
0: Wow. And then I was going to say slightly different.
1: It'd make for a fascinating case.
0: in the High Court.
1: In the High
0: Court. Can I just ask, though? There's a sales tax on a car.
1: Yes.
0: Are you telling me if Jerome Luai buys a car, say he might like what Nick Politis bought, a BYD?
1: Oh, yes.
0: So he doesn't have to pay sales tax on the car?
1: If he purchases it at Port Moresby Motors.
0: Ah, well,
1: and then has it shipped back to Australia.
0: If he buys
1: no tax at all.
0: No. But if he buys it while he's working in PNG.
1: Yeah. Yeah, it's tax-free.
0: He's going to get a hell of an advantage, isn't he?
1: If I was Jerome Luai, and I'm not advising him, but if I was, I'd say to him, why don't you buy 100 BYDs? Bring them back to Australia and sell them to mates.
0: Cobbers.
1: Yeah, sell them to your cobbers, exactly.
0: And
1: that's the future of rugby league, isn't it? In this new dawn that we're seeing, this new... yeah. New Guinea and Dawn. I mean, everyone's going to go to Papua New Guinea to do their commercials, buy their cars, all of that, crash into Bunny's Island. You know, here we are for a holiday.

0: And why? Why won't
1: it'll become a magnet for rugby league players? All first grade rugby league players will be going there, won't they?
0: And can just I ask, on
1: say, right,
0: come and play,
1: come and play.
0: Because I think he's got something like 14 current players signed up to go over there.
1: Yes.
0: But that, you would imagine what I don't like is they can't pitch for the best because they don't have the wherewithal to, you know, satisfy the demands.
1: Well, they've got Wishart, the young Wishart.
0: Yeah, he's great, great.
1: Which is
0: anywhere.
1: A great get.
0: Yeah.
1: I mean, that kid, he can play anywhere. You know, halfback, 5'8",
0: fullback,
1: centre, prop. Wing, fullback, exactly. I mean, he can do anything, this kiddie. So that's a great get for Mal. I mean, it's a better get than Luai in many regards. You know, I think he's a better bet, a better investment than Luai. Luai's going to be 31 before he can play for PNG.
0: Yeah, no, I get that.
1: Whereas young Wishart, he's got the future ahead of him.
0: And I bet you he'd be strong on the China story.
1: Yeah, very strong.
0: It is. I don't quite understand what they think the Bears have to decide to get some name players, or it's going to be very difficult unless they have a system that breaks the idea, the concept of the Bears, the 400 people in hibernation, all that sort of stuff, go in a different direction. But it's sort of very hard to see how they'll be able to become a force if they don't have any players.
1: If they don't have players. That's right. Well, they've got one. They've got Wishart.
0: Yeah, no, that's a good one.
1: And he's a good one. Yeah. I mean, he is a good one.
0: Yeah, no, I'm not going
1: to. But Wishart doesn't make a team. That's your point, isn't it?
0: Yeah.
1: They've got to have someone else.
0: So Braith
1: just having Wishart run out there on the big day.
0: Yeah, just one.
1: It's not going to do it.
0: It's not going to look good.
1: It's not going to look good.
0: No. Now, coming to Braith and Astor, he's the player manager of note. He's not going to push anybody towards the Bears. He's going to be hoping that they can get a go up.
1: He'd be pushing them all, you know.
0: Yeah, north.
1: North. Why wouldn't he?
0: Yeah.
1: I mean, he's not an idiot.
0: No, true.
1: Is he?
0: And remember, of course,
1: and I suppose his fee, let's say Braith gets some sort of
0: 10%.
1: I don't know what he'd get. Let's say he did get 10%.
0: I just use that.
1: Which is fair enough.
0: Show business.
1: Does all the hard work. Yeah. Let's say it's 10% or 12.5%, somewhere around there. Presumably, if that deal is done in Moresby,
0: he doesn't have to pay tax.
1: He won't have to pay tax either.
0: Oh,
1: man. Whereas, you know, I don't know who's looking after Wishart, but let's say it is Braith and he's done the Wishart deal. He's got to pay tax on that 10%.
0: So all management should be moved to Lolota Island.
1: Oh, of course. That's what I expect is going to happen.
0: Yeah.
1: You know, or Rugby League HQ will be Bunnings Island.
2: 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Nathan, I like to eat Hindmarsh. And Senior Surgeon of Sustenance, Brad Thorne, have pooled over 5,700 games of top-flight rugby league experience and poured it into three meals of magic. And it is 10% off if you mention Bludging on the Blind Side.
0: Well, Roy, it's almost time for talkback topic. What was last week's and how'd you get on?
1: Well, last week was fascinating, HG, as you'd expect. And I thank all those who contributed again. Perhaps it coincided with the Anzac weekend, I'm not sure, but we were overwhelmed. Again, we had to put on extra staff to cope with the number of people calling.
0: Mm.
1: Question was, should Blues coach Daly invite James Maloney to hold the clipboard? Remember Foghorn Maloney put his hand up?
0: Yeah.
1: 97% of people, yes.
0: Wow.
1: 83% no.
0: A big sample size?
1: Yeah, a huge sample size, as I was saying. We put on, I think, was it three, Dave? Three extra staff? Yeah, three extra staff we put on to answer the calls that were coming in. It was just astonishing.
0: And it's hard to read, I know, in the system and stuff like that. I was just wondering what the tenor was. Great player.
1: Great player.
0: Loved him calling.
1: And loved listening to him.
0: Yes, fair enough. Fair enough.
1: You know, and when the foghorn goes off, I love listening. That seemed to be the
0: there's no suggestion that his foghornness could interrupt the thoughts of Coach Daly?
1: Well, I don't think so. I mean, Coach Daly keeps his thoughts to himself.

0: which is, you know, both good and bad, mm-hmm. whereas Foghorn just...
1: Lets it blow
0: all the time, even if he's not thinking. And that's often when the best things come out. That's what I've said to him. Foghorn, don't think, just talk.
1: Just blow. Now, this week.
0: I think it's quite germane. Is there a case for all rugby league first grade registered players to be given tax-free status? Eh?
1: You took the words right out of my mouth.
0: Eh?
1: See, I think that's the only way you can make it fair.
0: Yeah, I think so too.
1: I mean, sure, you're going to have a lot of people in basketball thinking, well, why can't it apply to us? It can't, because you're not playing rugby league.
0: Yeah. Yep.
1: It's an excellent question and a challenge to the nation.
0: It is a challenge. So,
1: have you done any back-of-the-envelope calculations on what it might cost the government? I mean, I know it's coming up to budget time. I'm not quite sure when the budget will be brought down. Mm. But if they put a line in the budget saying $400 million will be lost through tax, tax receipts not coming
0: in. Well, let's see. What was the underwriting for the Pirates to begin with? She was at $200 million?
1: It's $600 million.
0: $600 million.
1: The listeners will know, but my understanding is $600 million at the basis of $100 million a year coming up.
0: That's right. Yeah.
1: But can I also add?
0: That's not the tax exemption. That's actual money's going
1: towards finance it.
0: Yes, to assist the
1: circus.
0: The circus. Yeah, yeah. Which I think is fair enough. That's fine. So let's say it's going to cost over 5 years somewhere between 1.7 and 2.1 billion.
1: Correct. That would be my guess too. 1.7, 2.1.
0: 2.1 billion, yeah. Which I think is a reasonable... I don't think any Aussies, would balk at that sort
1: and
0: of thing.
1: And it's much cheaper
0: Because look what you're getting out of it.
1: I know.
0: We're going to get the Pirates running out every week.
1: And China not encroaching.
0: And China not encroaching with the Kafusi line.
1: Yeah.
0: I mean, there's a lot of boxes being ticked here.
1: Yeah, plus. Much cheaper than AUKUS.
0: Oh, much cheaper than AUKUS. And could I say, a hell of a lot more effective.
1: So the question again is,
0: is there a case for all rugby league first grade registered players to be given tax-free status?
1: That's excellent. So you know the number. Get involved.
0: Get involved, and hopefully we won't have to put on extra staff again today. But if we need to,
1: we will. And now, of course, it's very close to that magic hour when we take these important messages from the sponsors. Back with more bludging on the other side of the news.

0: ABC News, good morning. I'm William Howard Evans. Iranian state media is reporting Washington has sent a response to Tehran's latest proposal to end the war, a day after US President Donald Trump said he would probably reject it. North America correspondent Lauren Day reports.
1: A spokesman for Iran's foreign ministry said Tehran was reviewing Washington's response to its 14-point proposal, but confirmed the country's nuclear program was not part of the negotiations. That's significant because US President Donald Trump has previously said there would never be a deal unless Iran abandons its nuclear program. Overnight, the president raised doubts Iran's latest proposal would be acceptable because, quote, it had not yet paid a big enough price for what they've done to humanity. The White House is yet to comment on Iran's latest claims. Lauren Day, ABC News, Washington.
0: Mr. Trump has meanwhile announced a project that will help stranded ships leave the Strait of Hormuz. In a social media post, he says neutral and innocent countries have been affected by the Iran war, and the US will guide their vessels safely out of these restricted waterways. President Trump says Project Freedom will begin in the coming hours. Iran has effectively closed the vital oil shipping channels since the end of February, leaving some 20,000 seafarers stranded. Hospitals in southern Lebanon are struggling to cope with the aftermath of Israeli attacks, despite a ceasefire between the two countries nearing its third week. Bridget Rollison reports from Jerusalem.
2: Strikes are continuing from Hezbollah into northern Israel and from Israel into southern Lebanon every day. At least two people were killed and seven people were injured, including a child, in strikes in southern Lebanon on Sunday, as Israel continues to order mass evacuations, claiming it's targeting Hezbollah infrastructure. Hospitals in southern Lebanon are struggling to keep up with the casualties. Doctors at the hospital of Jebel Amel in the city of Tyre say they're dealing with the dual pressures of an influx of wounded patients while trying to provide medical care for the 75,000 people who've been displaced in the area because of the conflict.
0: The family of Kumanjaya Little Baby is calling for peace and respect while they mourn the five-year-old girl who was found dead in Alice Springs last week. Here's Indigenous Affairs reporter Dana Morse.
3: The tragedy is still very fresh here for this community and for Kumanjaya Little Baby's family, who are now in sorry business. And that's the period of mourning where cultural and community protocols are observed by Aboriginal people. Police have confirmed that Jefferson Lewis has been charged with murder and with two other offences, which cannot be named for legal reasons until he's committed to stand trial. He's expected to front the Alice Springs local court via video link from Darwin later this week. Kumanjaya Little Baby's grandfather, Robin Granitz, has spoken to the ABC yesterday and told us that the family are relieved that charges have been pressed and that the justice system can now begin to do its work.
0: The Royal Commission on Anti-Semitism and Social Cohesion will begin public hearings today, with Jewish leaders among those expected to give evidence. The first block of public hearings, set to run for 2 weeks, will focus on the nature of anti-Semitism and how it is defined and measured. The inquiry, which is due to produce its final report by mid-December, has already received more than 5,000 public submissions. In sport, Penrith have consolidated their spot at the top of the NRL ladder with a tight 18-16 win over Manly at Western Sydney Stadium. Brent Sprigg reports.
4: In their toughest task yet under interim coach Kieran Foran, the Seagulls lost no admirers, locked in a 6-all stalemate for much of the first half before Brian To'o scored just shy of half-time. Second half tries to Ethan Bullimore and Lehi Hopewadi put the visitors back ahead until the Isaac Tungo try in the 60th minute proved decisive. Earlier, Cronulla Sutherland was too strong for West Tigers, winning 52-10. And the Knights defeated South Sydney 42-38 in a high-scoring affair in Newcastle. Brett Sprigg, ABC Sports, Sydney.
0: And West Australians will pay their respects today to legendary sports broadcaster Dennis Cometti at a state memorial service at Perth Stadium. The much-loved commentator worked for more than 50 years in sports broadcasting, including at the ABC between 1972 and 1985. He was awarded an Order of Australia in 2019 and inducted into the Australian Football Hall of Fame in 2020. You're up to date with the latest ABC News.
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9: Yes. Welcome back to Bludging on the Blind Side. And this is the Bludging on the Blind Side today, surprisingly, is coming to you through ABC Sport and ABC Local Radio. 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Or roynhg@abc.net.au. And the following people have, Roy.
10: Just on the text here, actually, Craig in Canberra is asking, could the Bears get tax-free status if they are designated as WA gas exporters? Well, they'd probably have to export a bit of gas to get away with that.
9: That's the difficulty. Is
10: Well, I suppose you could buy a few of those. You can buy gas, those cylinders at service stations.
9: Yeah.
10: If you bought a couple of hundred of those, I suppose, and sent them
9: somewhere.
10: You might be able to argue that you're an exporter and therefore get some sort of... I mean, you could try...
9: Look, can I just say...
10: Just find a... You know, you see some of these very smart lawyers on the back of buses, you know, prepared to argue the case for you for nothing.
9: To get a slice of the action
10: after the result comes
9: your way.
10: Yeah.
9: But listen, what I find is the Bears don't need to do that because all the Bears have to do is argue unfair...
10: Yes.
9: Playing surface
10: is
9: unfair.
10: Yeah.
9: And so they would be able to reliably, we're new, coming into the competition under exactly the same terms as the Pirates, but we're only getting a fraction of the payment.
10: That's right. We've got our hands are tied. Our hands are tied.
9: Yeah.
10: It's an unfair contest.
9: We want to be as good as them.
10: Well, I would go to Maloof and get involved with that and see if they would argue for you. I'm sure they would. I'd be happy to argue for them, but I'm not a lawyer. But I think I'd win.
9: Yeah, and you've got a suit.
10: And I've got a suit.
9: Yeah. And a club tie.
10: Yeah. Now, Max is suggesting, why don't the North Sydney Western Red Himalayan Bears register as a church to claim back the tax-free status? Well, I suppose you could do that.
9: Again.
10: Buy your gas bottles and, you know, just...
9: Build the church. Sure, if you must.
10: Yeah.
9: But listen, you're not going to make huge progress because the real nub here is you're in a competition where people have an unfair advantage.
10: That's right.
9: Where some people have an unfair advantage.
10: That's right. And I think, any judge is going to say that, you know, the church is... Creating the Western Bears Church is a cynical exercise.
9: In trying to rort the system.
10: You're only doing it to rort the system. Yeah.
9: Whereas
10: had they done it years ago, suggested, they'd have been laughing. Now, this comes from emails, HG. This comes from Liam in Canberra. He says, whenever he was listening, there was an ad break from your sponsors. There was a promotion for a Dr. Comatose Verstappen.
9: Correct.
10: I thought Verstappen was a blacklisted figure in the bludging community. Is this the beginning of a turning point where the bludge is beginning to process the process of healing of the hurt for Verstappen? If so, would he be receiving a Rolex watch?
9: No.
10: Look, the Dr. Comatose Verstappen is no relation to
9: Correct.
10: The F1 driver.
9: And Verstappen is a common
10: Very
9: nickname
10: common name.
9: In Europe.
10: We've known some terrific Verstappens over the years. There's only one we don't refer to on this program, and you know who he is.
9: Yeah. And if he walked in here
10: If he walked in here, I'd walk straight out. You know that. Nothing to do with him.
9: Or the tremendous work that Dr. Verstappen does.
10: Yeah. I think you handled that contract, not me.
9: I did.
10: And it was nothing to do with the Formula One family. And I think you would have made that pretty clear to begin with, that you would have nothing to do with the Formula One family.
9: Fair enough.
10: I think that's right.
9: Yeah, too. Well remembered.
10: Now, this comes from the Friends of the Newcastle Ocean Baths, HG. This is, gentlemen, they say. This is Narelle. She says, on behalf of the Friends of Newcastle Baths, I would like to thank you for the assistance assisting us in keeping the Newcastle Ocean Baths as they are. As you know, this has been an ongoing struggle by this community to retain the place specifically for the bathing community of New South Wales or Newcastle. Kind regards. Remember, actually, they wanted to change it to make it more accessible and interesting to people who are pervs and sickos.
11: Look, can I just say, I hope it's your understanding is that the change in, you know, renovations is not going to go ahead now.
10: Well, no, they're saying that the battle isn't won yet. The pervs and sickos seem to be in the ascendancy in the Newcastle area. I find that hard to believe, but they're the facts.
11: Wow. Remember, of course, this erupted a while ago with the immortal claim that people going into the change rooms could not appear nude in the change rooms.
10: That's right.
11: And we
10: Which
11: believe,
10: is absurd.
11: Thanks, absurd. And we encourage schools in the area to show and demonstrate at school how you can change your clothes without dropping a towel.
10: I mean, it's an old skill, isn't it?
11: Yeah, an old skill. Not a hard skill to learn.
10: Not a hard skill.
11: And putting the need for changing rooms, et cetera.
10: Who hasn't got changed in a change room like the Ocean Baths with a cobber? Eh?
11: That's what they're there for.
10: Nothing weird about it.
11: Yeah.
10: Nothing sick.
11: I didn't realise that struggle was still going on.
10: Yeah,
11: I thought we'd
10: still going on. No, believe it or not. Still, give pervs and sickos a sniff, you know.
11: They'll have their eye glued to the hole.
10: Yeah, they do. Ah, now, this comes from Josh. Last year, Bulldogs coach Cameron Serralo said the team didn't have the attack to win the competition. They were leading the comp at the time. Since then, he sacked the halfback and the hooker, switched his left centre to the right before dropping him completely to reserve grade, started a second row in the centres, claiming he once played a game there, which no one can ever remember. Replaced a centre with a halfback, despite having a centre on the bench, and left his first-choice hooker on the bench for the first 60 minutes. They've lost now 5 of their last 6 games. Do you think Serralo knows what he's doing, is the question. It's a very good question.
11: It is a good question, and I've got to say...
10: The honkers have got every right to...
11: be outraged.
10: Yeah, some are calling for a Gould inquiry.
11: But he's there.
10: I know.
11: Now, look, one thing I was going to say was it is a fall from grace. You could argue that a big piece of this puzzle is, apart from getting Galvin, is that the skip's out. Crichton has been injured.
10: He has.
11: And he seems to be the remaining heart and soul now that Marnie's left.
10: Yeah, Marnie's not there. Yeah.
11: And I do take their point about playing centres particularly out of position.
10: Yeah.
11: It just doesn't
10: work. Incredible. Mm. Crazy. Just crazy.
11: They might not have much left in the cupboard, though. How's the reserve team going?
10: We don't know. How are they doing in flag? Do we know? Let's say not so good. Now, this is Murray. Murray here. I'm an avid listener of the podcast in Aotearoa. This is New Zealand.
11: Yes.
10: I believe I can shed some light on the connection between Les Favell and Bazball.
11: Whoa.
10: Remember this was raised the other day?
11: Yes.
10: Which was touched upon on the show. In 1967, Les Favell captained an Australian side that toured our shores and played each of the 6 provincial sides in New Zealand. I was 10 years old at the time and my best friend was Stu McCallum, father of Brendan McCallum, a.k.a. the inventor of basketball.
11: No, I've got it. I'm just wondering what
10: they... Stu and I attended the game between the Favell-led Australian side and the Central Districts, played at the most picturesque cricket ground in the world, Pukekura Park in New Plymouth. That is a beautiful...
11: Yeah, better than the Adelaide Oval? Maybe Adelaide Oval in the old days?
10: Maybe. Mm. With the Victor Richardson
11: Victor gates. Victor Richardson gates and the beautiful... the Moreton Bay figs and all that sort of stuff. Magnificent ground. People used to travel. They didn't care to see
10: cricket. Just to see it.
11: Just have
10: even if there was no cricket happening.
11: Exactly.
10: It was even better sometimes. More interesting. Anyway. Favell opened the batting and scored a blistering 27.
11: 27?
10: Better than a run a ball. We'd never seen anything like it, such courage and inventiveness with his stroke selection. Stu talked about that innings for weeks afterwards. It left an indelible impression that I'm sure was passed down to his son, Brendan.
11: 27, though. I think he's having a lend on the indelible impression.
10: I think so.
11: I mean, if every ball was, even in the 27, you'd have to hit, say, 4 sixes to leave an impression.
10: I know. Which he could have done knowing Favell.
11: Favell,
10: ever the entertainer.
11: But boredom is not his,
10: I know.
11: His middle name.
10: This comes from Steve from Wynnum. I noticed on the Fox League NRL channel, that is normally 24 hours of the game we all love, that there was a strange program broadcast. It was called J-Mac and all about the champion horse jockey from Sydney.
11: James McDonald.
10: It was a strange program choice, so I investigated further. It was produced by the man of feathers himself, who surely instigated the move of this special onto the league channel, despite there being three dedicated channels to racing. What is behind this move? Is the man of feathers expecting us to add a J-Mac leg to complicate our multis? Well, I can't see any problem with that. It doesn't matter what you're watching. If a little bit of racing comes up, it's great.
11: Exactly.
10: That's what I've been arguing with the board here at the ABC about Friday Night Dog Night. I'm saying, all right, let's say you've got a terrific drama on. I don't care if it's Vera or something like that. So what? People aren't going to mind a quick interruption, you know, of going to the dogs. Just a quick race might only take 10 minutes and then you're back to your show.
11: 10 minutes be lucky to be 10 seconds.
10: No, but you've got to talk it up. True. All of that.
11: You go through the betting. Could this bloody blah turn out that way? Yeah.
10: And the story of, you know,
11: they're off.
10: Misty Bob out of such and such.
11: He improved the mints and he's running much better.
10: That's right. Yeah.
11: Now, just an update on the problems of the dogs.
10: Yeah.
11: The Jersey Flegg Cup, the Bulldogs are second behind the Dragons. Now, there's a surprise.
10: Maybe they're putting too much energy into the flag. They've got to get with the main game.
11: And sadly, SG Ball, the Bulldogs are eighth on the ladder.
10: Okay.
11: But there's hope.
10: There's hope.
11: In flag.
10: Yeah. Yeah, flag's looking good.
11: Yeah. Second. Now, can I just go to J-Mac for a minute?
10: Yeah.
11: Look,

0: Have you seen that terrific J-Mac special?
1: I have. It's just outstanding. Yeah. And, you know, Feathers has got real skill. You can see...
0: Well, he loves his filmmaking,
1: I know, Tropfest. You can see the handiwork in that part of the world paying off in the J-Mac special. J-Mac, for instance, in a think piece, I think it was up to something like 100 Group 1 winners. I hope I've got that right.
0: Right.
1: Well, I know he broke the record. That's right. On the week he broke Ollie's record for the number of winners. I think Ollie was on 128 and he got 129 in that day. This is going back to March.
0: Yeah.
1: McDonald remains convinced horses find jockeys.
0: Oh, that's true.
1: It's done deals. One of McDonald's first stars. Romantic Warrior remains his favourite. A picture of the gelding hangs in the wall of McDonald's home. McDonald's won a Melbourne Cup with a Very Elegant in 2021 and Via Sestina produced a dominant Cox Plate victory in 2024. However, it was a 9-time Group 1 winner, Animo, that taught McDonald some of his biggest lessons. That horse changed my life.
0: Mm.
1: He was a $50 million stallion, and every time I rode him, I knew I had to get the job done. Thank goodness for that. Yep. He taught me how to cope with pressure of riding good horse. It's never a fluke. Horses find jockeys. I believe that. Yeah. Isn't that amazing?
0: Isn't that amazing?
1: That's a real insight, isn't it?
0: It is, isn't it?
1: And so... In the people who lose races today, or in the jockeys who lose, they just haven't found the right horse.
0: No.
1: Well, the right horse hasn't found the right jockey.
0: Yeah. Yeah.
1: Isn't that a fascinating insight?
0: It is fascinating.
1: Worth a program.
0: On a rugby league channel.
1: Well, and not on a footy channel.
0: Yeah.
1: Be that as it may.
0: Mm. Now, this comes from Roderick from Marrickville. Happy rugby league. Thank goodness for Willie Peters, the inaugural PNG Chiefs coach, that is the Pirates.
1: Will he get tax-free exemption?
0: Yes, of course.
1: Yeah.
0: Who, quote, gets it, and who is setting up a family environment for the PNG Pirates players and their families. Takes me back to the great bullfrog, Kevin Moore, and the family dynasty club. He built at Canterbury, where an essential ingredient was the Canterbury Leagues Club itself. And that's true. We've been to that Canterbury Leagues Club.
1: It's very friendly. The volcano in the foyer. And
0: very family friendly, isn't it?
1: It's incredible. I think they're still giving away cars for people who turn up religiously.
0: Yep, I'm sure that's right. And indeed, you can get your car horn attended to.
1: Tuned right up.
0: To be dog compliant.
1: Yeah, that's right. Heard above the rest.
0: That's it. So this got me thinking, will the PNG Chiefs have their own leagues club? Well, yeah, this will be on Bunnings Island.
1: But we've been through all this. The casino and the showroom.
0: How many pokies will it have, including Queen of the Nile? Well, of course it'll have Queen of the Nile.
1: Yeah. Be first, the pride of place.
0: Pride of place, as soon as you walk through into the foyer. Yeah. There it is, Queen of the Nile.
1: There'll be a queue of up to 100 people.
0: Yeah.
1: And imagine getting selfies in front of Queen of the Nile on Bunnings Island.
0: That's right.
1: That's the one they want.
0: My understanding is that one of the ballrooms in the Bunnings Island Club, we'll have, what was it, 3,500 poker machines.
1: Is that right?
0: That's what I heard. But that might be underselling it. Might be more than that. Will it have a Chinese restaurant? Yes. Will I be able to see...
1: Well, hang on a minute.
0: What?
1: The strict understanding that no Chinese people work in it.
0: All right.
1: As in... You know what I mean. It's already very well for people who may have come to Australia years ago with their family, like 150 years ago. They're more than welcome to run the restaurant.
0: Right.
1: But we can't have people straight off mainland China running the... I mean, we just look mad.
0: Yeah.
1: Because the whole thing is to prevent...
0: All right, that's going to have to be massaged.
1: Yeah, that's right.
0: That's all.
1: Indeed. Yeah,
0: but there'll be a Mexican restaurant, surely. And you'll be able to get, say, a schnitzel with a pepper sauce and chips.
1: In the Mexican restaurant?
0: In the other restaurant. There'll be at least 30, 40 restaurants there.
1: Yeah, of course. I mean, you're talking about catering to 50,000 people who have nowhere else to go but eat in the restaurants.
0: That's right. Will I be able to see the Choir Boys or Kevin Bloody Wilson there?
1: Probably. Yeah, well, if they're still around.
0: If they're still around and performing.
1: Kevin.
0: And what a great night.
1: Choir Boys and Kevin Bloody Wilson.
0: They're
1: on the same bill.
0: Yep. And I think it would be tax-free for them, wouldn't it, performing there?
1: Well, this is what I tried to raise before.
0: I think it would be. I mean, you'd have to go into some sort of arrangement and discuss it with the Papua New Guinean government. But my understanding is that anything that happens on Bunnings Island is tax-free. It's got to be. It's the only way it works. And after I've had a

0: punt, feed and a laugh. Is there a club bus that can safely get me home?
1: Well, there's a ferry.
0: No, there's a ferry. But,
1: that takes you back to
0: But Pete. You'd be mad to take that ferry back at that time of night. Stay overnight. There are rooms available. Rooms available.
1: A very reasonable price and no surcharge on them.
0: That's right. Mm. That's right. Now, this comes from Jonathan from Perth. I want to thank you for your commitment to telling Australian stories.
1: Yes, that's good. That's good. I'm glad somebody noticed that because I think it's a very...
0: Well, that's what we're keen on.
1: Yeah, keen on. And under-promoted on the show.
0: Very
1: we don't go
0: so.
1: Out of our way to
0: we're
1: say
0: We're the only show on the ABC that looks at singularly Australian stories. That's true. That's true. I want to thank you for your commitment to telling Australian stories. As an Australian growing up in the late 80s and 90s, I never really understood why Greg Norman, who I believed to be the number one golfer in the world, never seemed to win. I know we're putting it behind us, as we should, but your retelling of the Shark Meltdown has helped me to understand my childhood a little better. I don't want to dwell on the events of the past, but I would appreciate if you could provide some more clarity on Nick Faldo. Was he a great niggler or was he a dirty grub? Well, it was none of the above. He was just driven.
1: Yeah, he was obsessed.
0: A very driven player.
1: And you have to
0: He wanted it more. And on that day, he turned up.
1: Yeah, and got the job done.
0: And got the job done, and he blew up the Shark's mind, didn't he?
1: Forever.
0: Got into his head, set the explosives,
1: and
0: walked away, and enjoyed the result.
1: Yeah, heard the bang.
0: Yeah, heard the... Well, everyone heard the bang.
1: Yeah, we're still here.
0: The echoes are still going around, reverberating around the golfing world. Yeah. I mean, in a way, live is an expression of that bang, isn't it?
1: It is. It is. If I can't...
0: That's a direct...

0: it, isn't it?
1: No, that's right.
0: Yeah. Now, just finally here, HG, I want to bring your attention to the federal government's National Public Toilet Map, an updated version of which was released earlier this week, and a wonderful use of taxpayer money. Of course it is. The Leichhardt Oval public toilets are the second entry on the list of public toilets in the area, which is pleasing. However, their description is most unwelcoming. I quote from the website. Floor space, undersize. Doorway, narrow. Outward opening. Medium force required to open door. Seat height, low. Grab rails available. Water basin available. No mention of their history. No description of the unique patina. No foreshadowing of the upcoming installation of Lisa's artworks. No contact number to join Sid Fogg's tour of similar landmarks. And the historic meeting of the great rugby league triumvirate of Albo Feathers and myself. It's clear the future is bleak for this critical local infrastructure unless immediate action is taken to have them recognised on the National Register and saved for all time. I would urge all bludgers to pen correspondence to the local mayor of the Inner West Council as a matter of urgency to save the toilets of hope before they become nothing more than a memory of a gentler, better world.
1: That's a lovely letter, isn't
0: it? It is, isn't
1: and,
0: it?
1: And thoughtful. And
0: very thoughtful.
1: And not gilding the lily in one iota. That's why people go there.
0: Yes.
1: Is because it's something that represents Australia that's long gone.
0: An Australia that recognised cobbers.

0: Those have been the forgotten people of Australia.
1: They have, or the forgotten category.
0: The forgotten category.
1: Yeah.
0: Yeah. I mean, everyone could talk about mates. I mean, who hasn't got mates?
1: Yeah.
0: Everyone's got mates.
1: Yeah. But cobbers. A lifelong.
0: Lifelong, isn't
1: yeah,
0: it?
1: Commitment.
0: Yeah. Yep. Yeah. Mm. I mean, you're lucky if you have one cobber in your life, aren't you? That's what I said to Angus. And he said, yeah, you're right.
1: Did you see it?
0: But that's Australian values, isn't it?
1: Yeah, it is Australian values.
0: That's Australian values. Having a cobber.

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This is Bludging on the Blind Side.

0: Florence and the Machine and Dog Days Are Over on the Bludging on the Blind Side, heard to you on ABC Radio Sport and ABC Local Radio. 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
1: A lot of people are interested in the tax status of rugby league, as you'd expect, HG, always. Aussies are very interested in tax matters.
0: Yeah.
1: You know,
0: and
1: fairness. A lot of people say they're not. Well, obviously they are. Something else, HG, that echoes might have been a bit of a theme we had a couple of weeks ago. This comes from Mark. He says, my interest was piqued when the medicinal benefits of stout was mentioned.
0: Yes, that's right. That was a couple of weeks ago, yes.
1: Yes, it reminded him of the advice that he was given to his partner 40 years ago by her doctor when confirmed as being pregnant. It was to consume a glass of stout each day. She conscientiously followed his advice and very much looked forward to her pint of stout each morning for breakfast and sometimes lunch as well. The habit was hard to break, even after the baby was born. It's interesting, isn't it? And mentioning stout there, HG, I'm reminded that still in hospitals in Ireland, patients are given Guinness each day.
0: Isn't that amazing? Mm. Yeah. They don't have any trouble with alcoholism.

0: yeah. confection yeah. or yeah. beverage.
1: And I suppose it would have the same medicinal properties.
0: Oh, obviously.
1: Obviously,
0: yeah. yeah. cured the ill and yeah. obviously brought people back from the dead.
1: Mm.
0: Now, one thing I was going to say was that the story of the New Zealand test now, the New Zealand-Australia Anzac Day test.
1: Oh, the Anzac Day test, yeah.
0: Now,
1: listen, as we mentioned earlier in the program, I mean, last weekend, Anzac Day weekend, it was magnificent.
0: Mm.
1: I mean, why would you muck it up by having some sort of confection between Australia and New Zealand? Why?
0: The thing is that, okay, here's two elements of that. I said in my opening remarks, you know, a couple of hours ago,
1: yeah.
0: that we needed to rediscover a story that hasn't been front and centre in the Anzac tradition, and there's a lot of those around the place.
1: Mm.
0: You know, my Uncle Tom set off, you know, blah-de-blah, et cetera, and then maybe find something that reignites the imagination of the rugby league community vis-a-vis the history of rugby league in world wars with a trophy or some sort of reconstruct of the trophy. But until we get those, I'm completely happy with every game selling out on the Anzac Day weekend. But remember, of course, there's, well, the league's not short of imagination on when you can play rugby league, so they could play Thursday night, Friday night, Saturday night, Sunday night, and even Anzac Day Monday. I think in New South Wales they got a holiday, a couple of places they got a holiday for the Monday.
1: True.
0: So even Monday afternoon, Sunday afternoon, Sunday night, etc.
1: Yeah.
0: I mean, there's plenty of opportunities to get in there with matches, but Saturday afternoon at, say, 3 o'clock, which would be a revelation for most people to go to the football at 3 o'clock, could be earmarked for a test between Australia and New Zealand. But it
1: means we had it before, didn't we? There used to be Australia-New Zealand.
0: 2017 was the last time.
1: Yeah.
0: No one was interested.
1: No, they weren't interested. And there's no reason why they'd be interested anymore now than they were then.
0: We have to do the spade work here, you see, to find these things.
1: We've got to find a different... Let's unshackle it from Anzac. Let's find some other reason for playing a test against New Zealand. Another occasion. Another time of year.

0: thank you. And whoever wins the test can claim ownership of the Pavlova for that year.
1: In the same way as that Maroons, yep. if they when they win the series, yep. can claim ownership of the biggest snakes and the yeah. biggest floods.
0: All
1: and
0: of the... that. Yeah. All of that. Best state. Mm. Best state.
1: Now.
0: Best Pavlova. You know, who's got the best Pavlova this year? Oh, Australia has. All right. That's right. Australia invented it, didn't it? Yeah.
1: Then 20 to 12.
0: 20, you know. New Zealand win.
1: Yeah. And Pavlova. What yeah. a great thing to celebrate.
0: What a great thing, yeah. New Zealand Pavlova is the best in the world, aren't they? Yeah. They invented it there, of course, didn't they? Yeah.
1: Well, two scoops of thought.
0: See what I mean?
1: Yeah. Now, just before we go on, what did you make of the Gus Gould call for the NRL and clubs need to end the toxic online abuse? I didn't realise this was going on. And it did occur to me that if people aren't interested in hearing toxic abuse, turn off.
0: Turn off, I know.
1: I mean, and I find it weird. I mean, as I said in my opening remarks, that this seemed to be a ham-fisted way to draw the gaze away from the terrible plight of the Bulldogs.
0: Yes. Yeah, I agree with you. That's all it's about. Look, if people are worried about what others are saying about them in social media, don't go to social media. Yeah. That's your point. I'm reminded back in my day, HG, that, you know, we had this contractual obligation with Finley's Furniture that we would sit in the showroom some Saturday mornings before the game. And, you know, if they had some Don furniture or something like that that they were prosecuting, we as players would sit around in the showroom on the furniture looking as natural as we could and trying to showcase the furniture. Often people, you know, if we hadn't put in, you know, the week before or what have you, or people were disappointed with certain players, they would spit on the windows.
1: And hold up signs and all of that sort of stuff.
0: And so it was really embarrassing, you know, after the 2 hours we were sitting there, we'd have to go out with, you know, a bucket and some water and clean the showroom windows because it was covered with vomit and spit. Now, we dealt with that then. And I claim that that was harder to deal with than someone gobbing off on social media where you don't have to go. We had no choice. We had to be there. We had to wear it. Nothing else we could do. That was a contractual obligation. Did we complain a little bit? But we still did it because we love rugby league and we had to honour. We were professional. We were professional. We had to honour the contract.
1: Yeah. Now, can I come to who the hell's going to police this? You know, oh, yeah, sure, so... You know, I know that, let's say, Gus was calling me a dickhead. Well, am I going to send the police around to Gus's place and say, Gus called me a dickhead, go and bust him? Because in the end, he'll end up in jail.
0: Yeah.
1: I just use that as an example.
0: Sure.
1: Gus doesn't call me a dickhead. I know that for a fact. But I'm using that. Hope he doesn't mind having a lend of it. But, you know, we talk all the time about rugby league police and what a great job they do.
0: They do.
1: The uniform of the jumper upstairs and the shorts and boots downstairs. You know, and go around and knock on doors. Who's that rugby league police? Come on in. Yes. They said, what are you doing here with your, give us a look at your at your phone.
0: Yes.
1: Who says this about Gus, you know, et cetera.
0: Yep.
1: But who's got the time? Are the police going to take these complaints seriously? It's different if they, and remember, of course, the police will look and say, well, we're going to build a bomb to blow up Canary Bankstown. Well, it's a slightly different issue.
0: That is a different issue.
1: You know, but most of it is... Yeah. Kind of put it in the going to provide whoever's going to do this ending of toxic abuse online of players, etc. I'm not sure who's going to do that. He doesn't make any suggestions as who should do that.
0: No. Well, it's a coward's castle, isn't it?
1: Coward's castle, indeed.
0: Coward's castle. And I think you would have to bring about some legislation whereby if people are going to post something on social media, they've got to post it with their name attached.
1: Or we accept dobbing as a much more integral part of Australian society.
0: Society, yeah. But I tell you what, Aussies don't dob on cobbers. Do they?
1: They don't.
0: They don't. They don't.
1: That's a story we tell here week in, week out, every week of the rugby league year.
0: Yeah.
1: Aussies don't dob on cobbers.
0: Yeah, that's right. But if people have to attach their name...
1: Yes.
0: In social media comments. Well, I don't know about address, but name will do. Then you open up the laws of slander, don't you? So if Gus feels that he is being slandered, then he can take appropriate action.
1: By fractious Bruce Woodis, he can take appropriate action against Woodis.
0: That's right.
1: In the courts.
0: Yeah.
1: Fascinating case, though.
0: It would be a fascinating case.

0: Mr. Gould, do you agree or disagree? My client is calling you a dickhead. Well, no, I'm not a dickhead. Who says you're not a dickhead? See what I mean? It could be a fascinating case. Well, we have to define our terms.
1: Yeah, all right.
0: What is a dickhead?
1: Yeah. Well, that'd be the defence.
0: Yes.
1: My lad. I've been asked to come today to define a dickhead.
0: Yeah.
1: I'm more than happy to do that. How long have you got?
0: Yes.
1: Remember when the Swans had no dickheads? I refer to that, and look how well they did. They lost a lot of grand finals with their no dickhead policy, be that as it may. Mm. Now, good news from the West.
0: Mm.
1: This is a story where it does appear that the Western Reds, obviously the Western Red Himalayan North Sydney Bears, have got some friends. They seem to be forming an alliance in the West with the Western Force.
0: Good.
1: Who had a win the other night.
0: They did. They beat the Waratahs last night.
1: Indeed, yeah. And Rugby WA. I don't know much about Rugby WA. While the Code Wars rage on the East Coast, there is a strong belief among rugby union community on the West that not only can the 15-man game coexist with the NRL, but they can help each other in a state dominated by Aussie rules. Now, a lot of this comes from John Wilburn, the boss of Rugby WA. I think WA loves supporting a team against the rest.
0: Yeah.
1: You get the idea, you know, Perth.
0: Us against them.
1: Yeah, us against them, the dickheads in the East.
0: Yep.
1: And sure, I'll go to court for that. I understand that, but I'm prepared to defend the dickhead concept. Now, we're an isolated town. I really hope that Rugby Union can get behind the momentum of the Bears. I reckon most of the people who are rugby people, certainly in WA, will go and watch a match with the Perth Bears. That's great news.
0: And remember, of course,
1: 200,000 are going to fly every week. They're playing at home.
0: Relocate. There'll be a massive relocation from...
1: House prices will go up.
0: House prices in North Sydney will plummet.
1: Yeah, I think Perth is the most improved cost of any capital city.
0: Wow.
1: In this area. I could be wrong about that. But so that's really good news.
0: Yes.
1: They're not trying to change a Fremantle Dockers supporter or a West Coast Eagles supporter to be a Bears supporter or a Western Force supporter. Mm. What we are going to be able to do is bring along the Irish, Scott, South African rugby union zealots.
0: Yes.
1: And get them to come and have a look at rugby league game and vice versa. Mm. Isn't that great news?
0: Well, that's refreshing, isn't it?
1: Cross-pollinating.
0: Cross-pollinating, yeah. And I tell you, once those Western Reds fans get to witness, you know, rugby league up close, they'll fall under its dizzying spell.
1: Yeah,
0: like the rest of the world.
1: Yeah, remember, of course, last week at Anzac Ground, fouled out.
0: That's right.
2: The Rugby League Crime Writers Association have not been idle. New titles released this month include Blood on the Boots by Bronco Gemma Chibasaki, a murderous serial killer romp, Six Again by Reed the Nigalamani, and from the pen of Golden Glock Award winner Jonah Pezzett, I smeared on too much when I left. These international bestsellers are available now from House of Feathers Publishing or from Bludging on the Blindside. We'll be right back.

0: Mr. Know-it-all. It's all fine with Teddy Swims there.
1: Was it good to hear Teddy Swims again? Yeah, haven't heard Teddy league. Since the grand final.
0: Last year. Yeah, didn't he?
1: He nailed it, didn't he?
0: He got the job done.
1: He got the job
0: and,
1: done.
0: And the audience was up and about.
1: He turned up.
0: He turned up and got the job done. That's Teddy Swims, Mr. Know-it-all. You're listening to The Bludge on ABC Local Radio, and ABC is a bot. Now, A-League. We're up to the finals, elimination finals on Saturday. Auckland v Melbourne City, 3 p.m. at Go Media Stadium, obviously in the other half of the Anzac Test community.
1: Yes.
0: And then tonight, yeah, Melbourne, hope I got this right, is Saturday, Melbourne Victory and Sydney FC, 7:40. That's the grudge match.
1: It will be, that's won't the one. It? No, yeah, love lost between those two.
0: No, and Melbourne have two teams in the top six, if I read this correctly. Mm. So Melbourne City and Melbourne Victory both there. Now, in the women's, the semi-final first leg is Melbourne Victory versus Melbourne City. That's 5 p.m. at Amy.
1: Right.
0: And then Sunday, Brisbane versus Wellington, 5 p.m. Spencer Park.
1: Spencer Park.
0: Yeah. Isn't I'm not great? Sure quite where that is, somewhere in Brisbane, I'd say.
1: Yeah.
0: So great. Rounds. And, of course, Newcastle is finished on top with 48 points, Adelaide 43. So they get the week off, those two teams.
1: Okay.
0: So it's an exciting time for
1: Well, it's been a great year, great season for, you know, I was just thinking the other day, HG, looking across at what's been happening with, you know, football, soccer, as we call it, throughout Australia. And how well not only the women's going, but the men now, of course, qualified for the World Cup, all of that.
0: And Harry Sutar coming back big.
1: That's right. Yeah. Very, very big news. It occurred to me the importance and the influence of Henk Doet on what's been going on. You know, we don't often talk about the influence of Henk.
0: Well,
1: who came out here with Aussie Goose, didn't he?
0: Now, when is that? That's about 20 years ago,
1: it would
0: is it?
1: Be.
0: 2006, people
1: Something
0: will know.
1: Something like that, yeah.
0: Remember the bus at Kaiserslautern?
1: Yes, that's right.
0: They couldn't
1: Kaiserslautern, that's right.
0: They couldn't get it down the streets.
1: That's right. That's right. That great revolution that Gus Hiddink.
0: Hiddink point, yeah.
1: That brought out. But the most important thing he did was, of course, appoint Henk Doet. And that Doet touch. It's really starting to come home now, isn't it?
0: And you know one thing that the Doet-Hiddink revolution in Australia's football was they played a lot of cards, which relaxed the players.
1: They did.
0: That was the thing that was missing in the earlier years of our World Cup tilts.
1: We call it bonding these days,
0: bonding,
1: wouldn't we?
0: Yeah, that's right. But playing a couple of rounds of, say, gin rummy or whatever it's called.
1: That's right.
0: Or canasta.
1: Canasta.
0: Can bond a team almost better than a spray from a past player or listening to
1: that. That's very true.
0: You know.
1: That's very true. It's often those simple things that
0: Well, you're
1: that
0: thinking are about something else. You're not
1: But the important thing about the Henk Doet touch as well is that it spread to Graham Arnold, who was a great student of Doet, you'll recall. And this is now expressing itself, of course, with
0: Iraq.
1: I know. Qualifying.
0: Wasn't that great that I forgot to mention how difficult it was to get Iraq qualified.
1: Yes.
0: Because of, you know, journeys of, you know, through gunfire and,
1: That's
0: you know,
1: right.
0: deserts and drought and stuff like that. So, but he did.
1: He got him there.
0: And then, of course, the reception in Sydney when he touched down after getting the Iraqi
1: team. It was fantastic.
0: It was just a great expression of what football means to people, especially international football means to people who recently, you know, come to Australia or been here for 20 years but still follow the football in their homeland.
1: Yeah. Mm. Well, Graham, I spoke to Graham Arnold extensively after he arrived, and I obviously talked about Henk Doet and the importance, the influence that Henk had had, which he acknowledged. But he said essentially what he's done with Iraq is turn the team into what he described as was music to my ears. He's turned them into a bunch of cobbers. Lovely touch.
0: And what's lovely is that Cobbers doesn't immediately translate into the
1: Arabic
0: nation.
1: No.
0: Yeah, Arab
1: patois. Yeah,
0: that's right.
1: It doesn't.
0: It's a very difficult thing to explain.
1: Yes.
0: But he seemed to explain that.
1: It's almost as difficult as it would be to explain to a federal court in Australia, the term dickhead. isn't it?
0: Takes a while.
1: Takes a while.
0: And isn't that great news? And I thought you were going to head in a slightly different way there, into a second Australian side. You know, meaning there's obviously the Socceroos.
1: Yes.
0: And now we've got Iraq.
1: Yes.
0: Socceroos
1: well,
0: too.
1: Well, I've seen as the second Australian side. I'll be following them, you know, obviously Socceroos first.
0: Yeah.
1: But then they should be our team.
0: And, you know, I've just got, there's so many issues around the World Cup. I mean, a while ago it was suggested that Iran shouldn't be allowed and Italy could take their place. Well,
1: and know, now I think Iran is insisting they'd prefer to play in Canada or Mexico. Fair enough. But I think they've tapped this on the head. They've got to play in the United States.
0: Wow. Mm. I think their first match, the first Iran match is in Seattle. That may be wrong.
1: But Seattle, wow.
0: Seattle,
1: okay.
0: Yeah, it could be. So, you know, that'll be a challenge for everybody.
1: Yeah, I suppose it will. Yep.
0: Yeah. And people from Iran who would be able to go, should they have the funds, have to pay a bond of $15,000. In fact, all visitors, as nearly as I can tell, to America for the World Cup have to pay a bond of $15,000 to make sure they go home afterwards. Don't quote me on that. Ask your local, diplomatic service.
1: And does that apply to everyone, HG? Like, you know, Aussies going over the World Cup? Aussies got to pay a bond, or is there a dispensation for AUKUS members?
0: Probably a dispensation for AUKUS members, but not much of one. And I've got to say is that it does have the patina, if to put it, or the overcoat has been thrown over the whole thing and makes it sound as though it's going to be a pretty glum affair.
1: It does, doesn't it?
0: Yeah, you know.
1: I mean, when you put an impost like that on people, it's as if you're saying we don't really want you here.
0: Exactly, exactly.
1: And the whole spirit of, you know, the world game is to embrace everything. Yeah.
0: Could I say cobberism?
1: Cobberism. Thank you. Thank you. That's what the world game is about, isn't it?
0: It certainly is.
1: Yeah. And that's what's being lost.
0: And, you know, when we start to look at our game, I'm starting to get fairly bolshy about Australia.

0: game is about, isn't it? It
1: certainly is.
0: Yeah. And, and that's what's being lost.
1: And, you know, when we start to look at our game, I'm starting to get fairly bolshy about Australia's chances here because I think of the great, you know, John Aloisi and Lucas Neal. And I think Lucas Neal's got a boy playing in the Premier League at the moment.
0: Okay.
1: So it won't be long before he's Socceroo bound and stuff like that. It's it's been a great era.
0: It has,
1: this current era.
0: I mean, it's the golden age now we're living in. I mean, I don't know if Aussies realise that. But, you know, as a result of the tremendous work over the years done by, you know, Hinnie,
1: Doot,
0: et cetera, and Arnold, and now it's starting to pay off. You know, we've got a team of which we can be very and justifiably very, very proud. And I think a lot of Aussies would be mad if they didn't put a couple of bob on the Socceroos.
1: And maybe it picked the score too, which is always good to play for.
0: Okay.
1: And remember, of course, the World Cup often produces a lot of odd results in terms of because it's a knockout.
0: Yes.
1: Sort of go most of the time.
0: Yep. But it's a good time. I've put a couple of bets on already, actually. One of the early games, America, USA versus Mexico, I've put a little bit of money on a nil all draw.
1: Yeah, great.
0: Yeah.
1: Wow, that's it's easy. Look, that takes us away from the Blades for another week. And

0: acid. It's become almost an unstoppable force.
1: Yes, an unstoppable force.
0: In terms of, you know, geopolitically throughout the world.
1: And it's riding roughshod.
0: It's riding roughshod over
1: everything. I'm not saying
0: that's
1: bad.
0: No.
1: Yeah, riding roughshod over previous, you know, shibboleths that kept the joint.
0: That's right.
1: Yeah, down.
0: That's right.
1: I don't know how to describe it. It's, as you point out, it's like a free port suddenly come to the world.
0: That's right. That's right. It's becoming so huge that it's almost impossible to tax.
1: And remember, of course, beautifully put. And remember, of course, I think the State of Origin coaches have come out this week and said, yes, rugby league, Australian rugby league, should take over English rugby league.
0: That's right.
1: You know,
0: That's right. And that's got to be win-win. That's going to be great for English rugby league and Australian rugby league.
1: I know.
0: Because once English players get the idea of
1: Bunnings Island.
0: No tax.
1: They'll be here in their
0: Put
1: tribes.
0: My hand up.
1: Yeah. So, Cobbers, that takes us away from the bludging on the blind side for another week. Look, you can't imagine what's going to unfold between now and next Saturday,
0: no.
1: So don't even bother trying. We'll be here to cover it, though, so bring you right up to speed. And, look, you know, it's a funny old world, the way it moves so quickly, and all of a sudden that tax-free is now a certainty in our lives.
0: Yep.
1: What a world we live in. Bye now.

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0: 40s left. 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
1: Nicks from 45 on the run.
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2: The 4-3 Magpies, they rose to the occasion on Anzac Day here at the MCG. It is a step up in class tonight as they take on the Red Hot Hawks, winners of six straight, and in fact, one of only three six-win teams in the competition sitting towards the top of the Premiership table. Both teams off a short rest. The Hawks get a little stronger, the Pies a little weaker at selection. There is no late change. Collingwood and Hawthorn, it is Thursday night footy on ABC Sport. It's been an absolutely banging day in Melbourne. Got to 25 degrees. Even during game time, it's going to hover between 21 and 18. So beautiful night at the mighty MCG with over 75,000 expected. Corbin Middlemass and Matt Clinch in commentary. Mark Murphy, Brett Delidio, our number one picks, and Ben Cameron downstairs on the boundary's edge. We'll get to him in just a moment. But always a big night, Clinchy, when these two teams come together. They both draw well, particularly when they're up and going. And another bumper crowd expected tonight.
8: And apparently competed in finals. So you've got to go back the last nine times. They've alternated the winner. Hawks have had a couple of big occasions where they won by 60 points plus. And Tom Mitchell's getting recognised on the big screen. So having announced his retirement at the end of the year, a premiership player, of course, with Collingwood in 2023, Brownlow medalist with the Hawks, and started his career with 65 games at the Swans. So he's doing a little lap of honour with his family, and a great chance for him to be celebrated. It's probably one of the things that the game has done better in recent history. And we'll have, of course, the big game for Scott Pendlebury in a week or so's time. That won't be tonight. And looking forward to seeing how the Pies shape up against the side in Hawthorn. Most feel we'll be there come the pointy end of the season.
2: The coin toss only moments away. We'll get down to Ben Cameron for all of that. I mentioned Guinea a little bit earlier. He's 2-2 against his old mob. He averages a career best 24 disposals against them. That's his highest against any team, including a couple of big outings. He went 31-2 in a three-vote game in the Brownlow medal, and 31-3 in a couple of his recent outings.
9: When was it when he put him to sleep?
2: I think that was...
8: Was that last year?
2: I think
8: A couple of years ago, I reckon.
2: Yeah, last year. Yeah, sorry, year before last.
8: 2024. But he has changed his role slightly, hasn't he? He's the number one goal assist player for the Hawks this season. Getting a lot more higher up the ground and
9: up on the wing, bit more
8: involved
9: on the
8: in
9: wing.
8: The transition.
9: Yeah.
8: He's a smart footballer in his usage.
9: Yeah, and you see that even with his little segment that he does with Tom Mitchell, that he loves it. He understands the game. And
10: he's proved a lot wrong in terms of the way in which he thinks about the game of football, hasn't he?
9: 100%. I did not see that side of him. I thought he was just a lad who loved the limelight.
10: Go to the races for the grand final. I thought this bloke surely can't be an astute bloke who studies football. But, geez, he's impressed me, not just by that fact, but by what he's been able to show it this year out in the ground.
2: 2-2 against his old team. Do you remember your record, Lids?
9: Oh, against the Tigs.
2: Dogs.
9: Yeah. Zipping too, I think.
2: I was going to say, there's only one team you never lost to. It was Richmond.
9: Yeah.
2: There's only one team you never beat, which was Richmond.
9: Yeah.
2: One team you never lost to, which was the Giants.
9: Oh, there you go.
2: Which, of course,
9: well, in truth be told, we only won one game against the Cats, and I only played a quarter of that one. Yeah, they had the wood over us.
2: I'd just leave that with a little asterisk. I didn't want to go too deep on any of the others. Ben Cameron is with us in the front row of the grandstand. Hello, Ben.
11: Hello, Corbin. Very balmy down here tonight. 21 degrees Celsius, as you mentioned. It did get up to 25 today. A little bit of a late-arriving crowd, but they are filing in. No breeze. The flags above the scoreboard totally limp. The toss of the coin won by Newcomb, so Hawthorn kicking to the city end of the ground. Darcy Moore on his return back in there. Scott Hansen, after the interview too, he turned to me and he told me he knew how to signal a goal and all of the rest of it, but he did ask me, why is it called a behind when it's lateral to the goal? So that was a tough one for me to answer downstairs in the moment.
9: Kicked a lateral.
8: I feel like they could reconvene this relationship when the NFL comes to town.
9: That would be weird, wouldn't it?
10: Yeah.
9: He's kicked a lateral.
2: This September, of course, the Rams and the Niners right here at the MCG. Tonight, though, it's our footy as we're about to head into round eight. The on-ramp is on a Thursday night here at the MCG. Over 75,000 expected. The black and white stripes of Collingwood up against the brown and gold stripes of the Hawks.

0: Round 8, Thursday night footy on ABC Sport. The Collingwood Magpies and the Hollywood Hawks on ABC Sport. You're with Matt Clinch.
1: And it's Reeves in his 50th game who starts in the middle against Darcy Cameron. Cameron wins down the tap for the Pies. Tagoe swoops onto it. Tackle by Ward. Ball spills out Hawthorne's way. Taken by Newcomb. Looks up to half forward. Great.

0: As Cal Shadir now is maybe thinking, I just have a crack at this. Jack Gibbons trying to put a few blocks on to open up play for Nick Watson, and the shot clock is on the big screen. So Cal Shadir will try and strike gold here. It'll take his best from outside 50. Oh. He lays into it. It's a big thump, but it won't have the distance. And offhand, Darcy Moore getting back there with Darcy Cameron. Through for the first behind of the match. Hawthorn are behind. Collingwood to score inside a minute. Thursday night footy on ABC Sport.
1: Nice off the boot, didn't it, Lids?
2: It did.
1: Houston, dangerous kick out. Watson breaks it up. Spills to Guinea. Handball back to Watson. Darcy Moore tackles him. His hand pass back to Houston, trying to make up for the error. Long gives it to Nick Dacos. Handball a turnover. Ward's kick smothered. Houston again with the one percenter. Out comes Steele. Gives a handball back to Perryman. She floats a high up and under, close to the boundary line, and off hands it goes out. Half forward for the Hawks.
2: Good pressure early in this game. That last kick then from Perryman was almost like an NFL punt, wasn't it? Just trying to get some yardage rather than kick it too long. Try and get some height, get a contest and get it over the line.
0: And DeGoey, having warmed up with the forwards, has started in the centre square. Still side bottom. Here's a cross half forward for the Magpies. Thrown back in, half forward for the Hawks. Cameron and Reeves tangle on the move. Dylan Moore can't gather. It ricochets out to Houston. Tackled by Watson. Forced the turnover. Ward's hand pass for Hawthorn, looking for Nash, and he's tackled by Perryman, and the ball goes out of play. 45 metres out from the Hawthorn goal at the city end. It's the Hawks by a point. Nick Dacos had Connor Nash alongside him for the opening bounce. He's now got Jack Ginnivan for this throw-in. Cameron gets to the front. Reeves might have given away the free kick here. Just had the arms around the midriff of the body, and the umpire used that as a trigger reference. So Darcy Cameron gets the free kick across right half back for the Magpies for a hold. Call to play on, but not a lot of movement. So takes his 5 or 6 metres and sends it long up the worn wing in the direction of McStay, who works his way to the front and takes the mark in front of Battle.
1: Pies big winners in the early season meeting last year by 51. Hawthorn got them late in the year by over 10 goals. So splitting their two meetings really reflected on the Pies season. Hot at the start, a little cold late. As McStay down to half forward, spills through into Hawthorn's hands. Amon gives it to Ginnivan, kicks across the back flank to Weddle. Short kick out of defence. Up to Lewis, who marks still at half back. Kicks out wide for Deer, who's got it in front of Frampton. Short back and sides. Cal Shadir heads down to a 2-on-1. Gunston's got plenty to do. Spoils. Ball hits the deck. Schultz trying to pick it up between his legs, and he's locked up. And the ball up here. Half forward for the Hawks. 60 metres out from their goal at the city end. Thursday night footy on ABC Sport. No late change for the Hawks and the Pies.
0: Thrown up. Reeves this time wins down the tap to Goey down low. Newcombe came in from the side. Careful not to make front on contact, but he did in the eyes of the umpire. And Jordan DeGoey will take the free kick at left half back for the Magpies. Wants to try and get it to Crisp. Weddle in from the side. Ricochets off his leg and across the boundary line for a throw-in.
3: A smart touch by Connor Nash just there. I think that might have come off the back boot, of Weddle, off his boot. It's a little touch just as it goes across the line.
0: Our man Ian Burrows on the boundary from the ABC Pacific Network team down there. He doesn't get many wrong. Hawthorn leading by a point through the opening 4 minutes of the match. Reeves and Cameron once more tangle. This is a tough one for the umpire. It's going Hawthorn's way. Cameron this time had the arms around in the eyes of the umpire. Reeves feeds the hand pass to Jarman Impey. A high kick inside 50. Houston's the loose. Moore almost spoiled by his own teammate. Darcy Moore got it down. Josh Dacos hand pass away to Perryman. Crisp against the boundary line. Hurries a hand pass inboard. Ward scrapping for it. Crisp goes back after it. Socketed by Nick Dacos. Ricochets out to Watson. Hand pass to Ginnivan on 50. Clever vision. Chips it boundary side and finds Weddle.
2: Yeah, knew exactly what he wanted to do then, Jack Ginnivan, before he even got the ball. You could see the ball bobbling towards him. And you can just see Weddle just start working his way inside the 50 of the Hawthorn goal. And as soon as he got control of it, it was just straight ball to foot. Great kick. Over about probably 16 metres, but great vision.
0: He's kicked goals in 3 games, Josh Weddle, but 4 goals, 9 so far for the season. So this will test him out to the right against the boundary line. Weddle from 45 metres out. It's across the face. Darcy Moore sets himself. It's spoiled off hands. It ricochets out to D'Ambrosio, who feigns around the tackle of Steen, steadies and kicks the opener. Massimo, new beauty. And Hawthorn lead by 7 points, 1-1-7. So Collingwood get to score. 5 minutes gone, opening quarter. Ahead of Brett Delidio and Mark Murphy, Ben Cameron on the boundary.
4: Just a question as much as anything else. I know that it's Ned Reeves' 50th game and he started in the middle. Maybe some sentiment, but Lloyd Meek copped the big spray.

0: from Sam Mitchell last week, starting on the bench this week. I know they hugged and made up post-game, but anything in that, Lids and Murph?
1: I reckon. You do reckon?
2: Yep. Why not? Well, let big Ned Reeves have a crack at it. You can start on the bench.
3: You QB1. It's all of a sudden changing roles. He's the number one right now, Ned Reeves.
1: Just on the bloke who kicked the goal then, I think you've just got to know when a left footer's got the ball.
2: Yeah.
1: You just can't go to their right foot. I haven't seen too many left footers who'd love to kick on their right foot.
3: One of seven out there tonight. Five of them wearing a Hawthorn jumper. The left footers back in the middle. McKenzie got it for Hawthorn. A hand pass out towards Nash. And there's that Irish ball drop as he kicks down to half forward and Frampton puts his fist through it, but he's being held in the marking contest, so free kick for Frampton. Perfect night in Melbourne. Temperature still high teens, low 20s, as it will be throughout the game. Frampton contest kick to the wing. Cameron the target. Reeves swats it away. Down to McGuinness, to Scrimshaw, to Ward. Now a hand pass all the way back to Sicily. Kicks laterally and a sprawling mark for Impey back into the centre square. 1-1 there, yet to score. Thursday night footy on ABC Sport. Corbin Middlemass, Matt Clench, Ben Cameron on the boundary. And our number one picks, Mark Murphy, Brett Delidio. Short kicking game to Sicily. Half back. Now the long kick down the wing. Lewis the target. Spills front and centre. McDonald under pressure. Tried to get it back to McGuinness, who slipped over. Maynard for the Pies to Crisp. To Josh Dacos. Slick handball to Maynard. Kicks down to half forward. And Mick Stay takes the mark. Keeps it moving.
4: Hand pass to Schultz, who's running the boundary line. He contributes to Ngoi. Yeah. Beautiful transition for Collingwood. Inside forward 50. And Ngoi streaming forward. He's able to take an uncontested mark.
2: That was just great skill execution right away along the boundary, wasn't it, Murph? That... quick hands there, Dacos, Maynard running past, Crisp involved as well. There's just a little hit-up kick from Maynard to McStay. And then has Lockie Schultz just working hard as that half-forward. Good composure, found Ngoi coming inside 50.
4: Three goals last week against the Bombers. So important for Collingwood. Jordan Ngoi to get things going in black and white. He steers it through for their first goal. And the Hawks lead by a point early. 1-1-7 to Collingwood at 1 straight 6. 8 minutes gone, opening term. Thursday night footy on ABC Sport with Brett Delidio and Mark Murphy.
1: Well, that's the blueprint that the Pies have probably been looking at all week to try and counteract the Hawthorn offence. So Sicily ends up going long to a 1v1, get numbers across, and then just a use by hand and just a quick ball movement. So just didn't allow the Hawthorn defence to stabilise and get set behind the contest. And that's where the midfielders and the forwards can get to work and find some space. And Jordan Ngoi, who started in the midfield tonight, he's going to play an important role, as he probably does most weeks, but he needs to come and fill that void for a Pendlebury who's obviously not playing tonight. And that's a really important start for the Pies, just to get some reward for that fast ball movement.
3: So three touches in 8 minutes and straight to the bench on the back of that goal as Oscar Steen leaps up, wins the hit out to meet it. His long advantage applied. There was a whistle that was blown in back play and Long took the advantage and mowed down by Nash, his former teammate. Connor Nash rewarded. Free kick Hawthorn. Long switch out to the back flank for Barris. Short kick further afield to McKenzie. The blonde Hawthorn midfielder off and running through the middle. Long kick to Battle on the wing. They got an extra man there in Impey, running by, collects, looks for Gunston. And Gunston hugs it to his chest. Leads Darcy Moore to the footy. And he marks almost right on the junction of the boundary line in the 50.
1: Well, there's the danger that you just know you're going to get with Jack Gunston. He was so far back then and just operates in so much space. So whether or not Darcy Moore, I have to go back and have a look at it. If he started behind him, or you sometimes got to stand in front of him and try and block off that leading space, because this is the way in which Jack Gunston gets most of his touches. He's just folding back and then coming back at the contest.
3: Only two behind Ben King in the Coleman. He's played one fewer games. Oh, as Jack Gunston kicks an absolute cannon to start right to the behind line. It's thumped through by Frampton. And a minor score. So 1-2 to 1 straight. 10 minutes in. 2-point lead for the Hawks.
4: Josh Dacos quickly brings Collingwood back into play to Maynard in the back pocket. The vice-captain up towards Buller, tangling with Scrimshaw. Scrimshaw working underneath. Umpire says illegally. Free kick going the way of the young Pie in his transition from the Sydney Swans. He quickly plays on with a hand pass to Nick Dacos, to Elliott, over the top to Crisp, trying to get around Ward on the left boot. He kicks up to half forward, and they're on here. The mark is taken. Hand pass away to Sidebottom. He runs inside, takes two bounces, Reeves corrals him, and in the end, he ran himself into a corner. The kick is chopped off by Battle, and he takes the mark for Hawthorn. Away to Finn McGuinness, and the Hawks are out of defence. I'm not sure whether Sidebottom is just trying to get the distance as he kicks up towards halfback. Ginnivan marks for Hawthorn. Hand pass away to McDonald, to Moore, back to McDonald.
3: Back to Dylan Moore, who's got it on the wing. Floats a hand pass forward to McKenzie. He gives it to McDonald. Sweeping hand pass out to Lewis. Back on his right side. Between wing and half forward. Kicks for Gunston. Darcy Moore breaks it up. Finds the safety of the boundary line. We'll have a throw-in forward pocket for Hawthorn at the city end.
2: Interesting the Murph call for Darcy Moore to start in front. What does he do? Starts in front. Chops that one off. Not sure what Steel Sidebottom is doing down there this end.
1: Well, I think he forgot that he's 36. So Ned Rees, great effort to try and corral him. But yeah, he should have just had a shot when he was 35 out rather than trying to run it to the goal line.
3: A boundary throw-in deep forward for the Hawks. One down by Meek. Eventually bobbles away to Connor McDonald, jams it on the boot, high kick to full forward, punched away by Darcy Moore. There's a free for a hold, and it's Gunston who's hanging onto the jumper of Darcy. So Moore gets the free kick on the behind line. A dozen minutes in, it's a two-point lead for the Hawks, and this is Thursday Night Footy on ABC Sport.
4: Second game for Darcy Moore for the season. Didn't look comfortable in that game against GWS. Taken by Ned Long at half-back, hand pass a turnover, Hayes couldn't gather it. And Scrimshaw got the hand pass from Battle. Back to Carl Amon on the Shane Warne stand wing. And now to McKenzie. He's got players in the middle of the ground. One is D'Ambrosio. He takes the mark for Hawthorn. He can play on and take a bounce. He ignores Moore initially and decides to head out to the members wing where he marks. Between wing and half forward. And they have options running into space. Connor Nash takes the mark. He's still at right half forward. Two good kicks out from goal. Hawthorn leading by 2 points. 12 minutes gone opening term. Thursday Night Footy on ABC Sport. The Irishman just puts it towards the teeth of goal. Gunston can't get a fly to Lewis. In from the side, takes the mark in a show of strength. And that is what he can do, Mitch Lewis. His confidence is starting to return. As he can just propel himself aerially and take a great contested mark, having got rid of Maynard.
1: Yeah, Brad Maynard just undersized there. And it was actually quite smart from Jack Gunston, who we spoke earlier about Darcy Moore playing in front of him. So he just held back there and just isolated this contest with Mitch Lewis and Maynard. So smart ball use just by putting it in his area and just too tall.
4: Mitch Lewis looking for Hawthorn second as he comes in and fires it at the left goalpost, and it's the wrong side. Missing to the left, a minor score. Hawthorn by 3 points. We played 13 minutes in the opening term. Thursday Night Footy on ABC Sport.
3: No late change coming in, so both sides as selected last night. 4 changes for the Pies, 2 for the Hawks. It's Josh Dacos exiting kick to Buller. He's one of those 4 inclusions hitting up marking at halfback, the former Swan. Ben Cameron on the boundary.
0: Nick Dacos just coming to the bench, and Craig McRae has got a little laptop sitting on a lectern of sorts, and both of them just going through the footage, having a little bit of a look, a little bit of a discussion, and then I'm sure Nick will come on and be able to put those changes into effect in just a moment.
3: Buller kick down the line is punched out of play by Blake Hardwick, so boundary throw-in. Right on halfway, broadcast wing beneath us, as Meek holds out steam. Ruckman in the end hits the deck, picked up by Ward, worried out of it. Lipinski had it, lost it, taken to ground, and then held without it. The tackle lingered from Meek, so free kick for Lipinski. He'll take it, the former dog on the wing.
4: Just wide of the umpire to Houston, not 15. He's tackled immediately by Jack Ginnivan, and the umpire will ball it up. Want to watch for you, Lids. Still Sidebottom doing defensive job on James Sicily. And the Hawks are playing the extra at the stoppage, which is Josh Weddle, and Jack Crisp happy to play defensive side of the stoppage. Connor McDonald can't clear it straight to Jack Crisp, that player at the back. With a hand pass from Parker through the middle of the ground to Lipinski, and now to Houston. Looks out to McStay. Barris in from the side, makes the spoil as he does so well. Battle races after it. Getting there first is McGuinness. He's tackled and brought down. Collingwood trying to knock it clear through Steele. It's stuck underneath the bottom of the pack, and the umpire eventually waits for McGuinness. It's slapped away by Barris. Was that a throw? Umpire says play on. Moore across halfback. He finds Newcombe for the Hawks.
3: Newcombe. Oh, trying to switch play. Broken up. Schultz takes the intercept mark. And the Magpie Army roar on the back of that. So has it 55 out, left half forward. Dabs a kick to centre half forward. And here's Lipinski again. Looks inside a crowded forward 50. Kicks in the mixed stay direction. Hands to it, no marks. Bills down to DeGoey. Handball into the pocket. Side bottom trying to collect. Knocks it away to Steele. He retreats back by hand to Perryman. Has a fumble. Now a surge kick to the hot spot. Schultz and mixed stay up. Knocked away by Hardwick. Straight down though to Hayes.

0: Hayes hooks it through for a goal. And the youngest Magpie out there gives them the lead. 2-1-3. A quarter hour in. It is Collingwood by 3 points. The Magpies in front for the first time tonight. 2-1-3. This is Thursday night footy on ABC Sport. Mark Murphy, Brett Delidio.
1: It's interesting watching that play sort of unfold. You mentioned Clinchy that you think steel side bottom. I think he's coming off with a... I just saw his knuckle. It looks like it's really blown up. One for Benny to have a look at. But I'm not sure whether he's actually doing the defensive job or he's just playing it half forward and trying to be that link player. But his work rate will really test out James Sicily. Sicily is more of a reader of the play and try and intercept where he can. But if you've got a player who's willing to work across the forward 50 arc and the forward half of the ground, he's going to get a heap of the footy. And we got a little touch there, handball back to Perryman. They were just in the right place, right time for the small forwards, weren't they?
2: So Collingwood take the lead for the first time tonight. Oscar Steen into the ruck against Lloyd, making a free kick going Hawthorne's way. Meeker's going to take it. Pushes back behind his mark. We're still going to give the hand pass away. Nothing really on offer, so he just bangs it as long as he can. In the direction of Kalshadir. Quainer in from the side, makes the spoil. Moore tried to throw a boot at it. Perryman lunged the other way, and this is going to be a free kick against Dylan Moore.
3: It was weird. It was sort of like he kicked it off the ground and it was smothered by Perryman. Yeah. And he's paid it kicking in danger.
2: Kicking in danger, but he did get the ball, Dylan Moore.
3: Yeah.
2: Perryman got the hand pass from Billy Frampton. Hemmed in the back pocket, up the wing. Sicily got rid of his opponent in Hayes and takes the mark. Sends Hawthorn inside 50, and Mitch Lewis has peeled off. He marks just inside 50, out to the left.
1: Sicily's ability there to be like against a smaller opponent, he dictates those matchups. You think, whoa, what's going on there? Why is Collingwood not having someone on? He dictates where he starts. Just so good with his body, and then he's elite by foot.
3: Oh, just going back to the steel side bottom. Yeah. Finn McGuinness, who just stood on his hand. So it's always
1: completely accidental, mind you.
3: Yeah, completely accidental, but just a bit of a worry when it blows up straight away.
4: See the size of it. Yeah, it's immense.
2: Mitch Lewis has had a side up. Out to the right, this time out to the left. Looking to return. Hawthorn to the lead. It's offline to the right. Deer trying to keep it in play, but it's through from behind. Collingwood by 2 points. Ben Cameron on the boundary.
5: Yeah, they've been manipulating that. Well, it's the right ring finger knuckle and then down into the hand, but you're right, it's just blown up. Not a good sign.
0: So he's been stung by a bee. It's not a good result for steel side bottom early in the game. Ball ends up out of bounds on the wing from the exiting kick out for Collingwood. Off the SMS, shout out to Laurel in Rushworth, all ready for my usual weekend footy fix with the ABC. Thanks, Laurel. And no name, no pack drill on this, but another night of the ABC commentator's love child, Nick Dacos.
3: Jeez,
0: hardly. There's a couple of salty people out there. He's only been the greatest player we've seen through his first 4 years, but we'll try and keep a lid on it. It's Hawthorn, the handball game, a little too much on it as Nash got a handball away and gave it to Meek, who's locked up, ball up on the wing. Series of quick handballs from the Hawks, and in the end results in another stoppage. Thursday night footy, ABC Sport. Darcy Cameron wins it down, straight to McKenzie of the Hawks. Hurried kick forward. Lewis marks. He's 60 metres out. Honours the lead of Deer just over his head. Gunston a chance. Inadvertently knocked away from him by Maynard. Still alive half forward for the Hawks. Kinnevin, handball meant for Weddle. Knocked it back to Quainor. Big follow-up tackle in all of that.
3: Ooh.
0: And into the back goes Newcomb. So free kick for Quainor. And the lifelong Pies fan gets the free at half-back for Collingwood.
1: I mean, he's already given away three free kicks to John Newcomb. He's trying to impose himself.
2: Sends it out to Maynard and then back to Quainer. He's going to switch it inside defensive 50 and Perryman takes the mark. He looks up to half-back. Yeah. Frampton's in space. It was a great kick, Murph. Can he use it well, though? He's at right half-back. Nick Dacos is running around the back. That's a good option. Hand pass over the top to DeGoey. They work the Shane Warne stand side. There's options out towards half-forward. Steele had it spoiled away late. He thought he might have had the arms chopped. The umpire didn't agree, and a throw in at right half forward for the Magpies. Collingwood by 2 points. 19 minutes gone. Opening term, Thursday night footy on ABC Sport.
1: No more great kicks for Nick Dacos. They're just kicks, boys, okay?
2: Okay.
1: We don't want any more bad text messages.
0: Boundary throw in. Meek palms it down. Straight to Nick Dacos on cue. Kicks to full forward. Impey dropping back in the hole. Ball spills down to Schultz. Hooks it through for a goal. There's a stoppage major for the Magpies. And it's the underdog Pies who have skipped out to an early break. Timeout opening term, an 8-point advantage for Collingwood. 3-1-4. This is Thursday night footy on ABC Sport.
3: It was well done by Buller just to get a hand on that one. Looked like Jarman Imp

0: He probably had enough of it, but just got a hand in just in time to spoil it down. But do you pay that, Lids, jumping in, Pete?
1: Not unless he chopped his arms. No, I think it was
0: got all ball, but yeah, it was our listener's call, our player, and Nick Dacos, who was
1: just number 35.
0: It's a pretty handy clearance, just running a wrap perfectly to the corridor, and that's where the danger. If he can get out the front door, Nick Dacos, he can put the Hawks to a bit of pain. And great front and centre play, could get a hand on it. Just
1: can we let her praise him? That was great front and centre work.
0: Yeah.
2: Eighth goal for the season for Lachie Schultz. Collingwood get a bit of space. Reeves in the middle of the ground. Hampbuster Newcombe taken high, I thought. Umpire didn't agree. Play on in the middle of the ground. No away whistle. And it is going Hawthorne's way. Reeves gets to his feet and gives the hand pass away to Impey. He's got Carl Amon running shotgun as well. Runs his full measure. Inside 50. Gunson on the lead. Maynard made the tangle. Makes the spoil. Front and centre gathered by Deer. Trying to get an underground hand pass. Then Quainer's hand pass. Chopped off by Gunson of Hawthorne. Deer has another go at it. Gets the hand pass out. D'Ambrosio from 50 to the goal square. Weddle comes charging out. Can't take the mark. Spills out towards Gunston. Hand pass to Newcombe. All of a sudden he's all on his own. His shot on goal is just left.

0: Collingwood lead by 7 points, 22 minutes gone, opening term.
1: We did this game late last year, around 22. Newcomb was best on field. He was involved in that sickening collision
2: with Flash, wasn't it?
3: With Jeremy Howe.
1: Yeah.
3: Early in the game.
1: Very early, I think, and Howe was stretched from it. So he's given away a few free kicks early. Had a look there. John Newcomb, 7-point lead. Magpies on top. Kick comes wide here to Houston. Just dabs it short to Goey. Houston's going to get it back. The handball receive and a short kick down the wing to Long. Against his old team tonight, the former Hawk. Back to Houston. Third touch in the chain. Oh, kicks it down to Schultz.
2: This.
1: Have it a fourth time. Receives a handball. Houston puts it inside 50. Anderson marks on the flank, and Dan Houston had his fingerprints all over it.
2: Well, that's what they recruited him for a couple of years ago, because he's such a great ball user, Dan Houston. So if he's prepared to run and you're prepared to give it, he can just crack you open. So that's the way in which the Pies need to operate when they've got ball in hand. They can't go slow, because that just allows Hawthorn to set up. So well done, Dan Houston. Was it four touches in that
1: four
2: play?
1: Four touches.
2: Yep. Or hit the target. Elite.
1: From the kick out to them, put the ball inside 50. And now the man they call angry to do the rest has Anderson on the drop punt. He's got it. Hot Pies at the G. And Collingwood are on tonight. The Magpies four straight. Hawthorn 1-5. 13-point break for Collingwood at the 23-minute mark of this opening term. This is Thursday night footy on ABC Sport. Mark Murphy, Brett Delidio.
3: Yeah, up by 13 points here. And ultimately, it's through their straight kicking. The Hawks have had some opportunities, haven't they? They're leading the inside 50s, what, 12-5. They've had their moments in front of goal. Some good set shot looks. You know, Mitchie Lewis has had a couple. And then Newcomb obviously just missed that one, pushed it with another one. I'm trying to think of the other misses that they've had in there. But
2: we talked about how good Hawthorn's defenders are. So it's gone in there five times in this first quarter.
3: Four goals.
2: Four goals.
1: Amazing. They've had a few land short that have sort of been rushed.
3: Yeah, that's true. The Gunston one and the Kelsha Deer one, both right on the line there. But they just need to clean it up as they're going inside and finish their work more than anything else, the Hawks.
0: Back in the middle of the ground, Collingwood by 13 points. The last four goals of the match. Reeves down to Newcomb, taken high. And Long got him around the shoulder. And the free kick to go the way of the Hawthorn co-captain. He's played with a bit of an edge tonight, as he looks laterally and goes short to Carl Amon. He's going to take the short pass inboard and finds Connor McDonald. Head to the centre square for Hawthorn.
2: Well, just looking at the Dacos boys, yes. Two on the mark. They didn't know who to go.
0: Hopefully the umpires are referring to them by their Christian name. The kick from McDonald inside 50. Reeves outmanoeuvred by Cameron. Spills out. And Battle takes a shot on goal. It's across the face of the right-hand side. And a minor score. Collingwood by 12 points. Ben Cameron on the boundary.
4: Steel side bottom is back out there. Spent a lot of time on the bench just flexing that right hand, trying to work out whether he could grip a football, but he's gone back out there.
1: Yeah. Thanks, Ben. I was just watching him right when you were giving us that report, and he's still doing the same thing, opening and closing his palm, trying to get some life into that finger that was trod on in the early moments. As Collingwood coming out of defence, punched out of bounds on the wing, the long kick from Quaynor. So finds the boundary off the knuckles of Jarman Impey. No late change coming in. The Pies, their home game. They got the black shorts on, the black base jumper with the white stripes. Hawthorn in the white shorts, all in gold with the brown stripes. From the boundary throwing, Reeves down to Ward. There's a whistle off the play here and a free kick, as Newcomb was felled in all of that. He got shoved out of the way by Lipinski illegally. Short to Ward. Handball game up and going. Gives it to Amon. Long kick to full forward. Gunston down there. No mark. He follows up. He toes it through. He always stays in the game, Jack Gunston. And at 34 years young, knocks her his 25th of the young season. The Hawks back within 8 points. In fact, back within 6 points. Four straight to 2-6. 26 minutes into the opening term. This is Thursday night footy on ABC Sport.
2: Just keeps finding a way, doesn't he, Jack Gunston? Just Darcy Moore did everything right then. So he held the front position, gets the spoil, and then it's almost a Maynard trying to intercept that next part, which has just then popped up the ball. And Jack Gunston, to his credit, was first to react. And love to see the percentage of goals kicked within 30 metres, or 20 metres almost, for Jack Gunston over the park.
0: One of four ends for Collingwood. As Long looks up towards half-forward, McStay looks to present. Cameron's gone back as well. There was a player shoved out of it. The umpire spotted that, and it's going the way of Ned Reeves at half-back for Hawthorn.
2: Yeah, just Lockie Schultz, who just made contact with a big run.

0: and had no eyes for the football at all.
1: Collingwood 4 straight 24 to Hawthorn 1-7-13. Reeves Long to his opposing ruck, Cameron, who juggles the mark. Two big men play kick to kick on the MCG.
2: Little game of Pictionary as we try and work out what the signs are on the bench. What do you reckon the Scott Pendlebury jumper would be for? So it's a Collingwood jumper just with the number 10 on the back.
1: Composure.
2: Maybe. Don't mind it.
0: With ball in hand. Who knows?
3: Late in the game, late in his career. I don't know. He's getting old. Late in the quarter. Who knows?
2: Short to Darcy Cameron. He goes shorter to Goey. We're looking at that part of the sign. I'm not sure if it's on the front of the sign, the bit the players can see at the moment. To Goey Long to a contest on the wing. Hand on it from McStay. Comes back to him, but touched on the way through. Watson knocks it away straight to Schultz. He's shoved out of bounds by Battle. Throwing right in front of the interchange gates where that interchange steward is standing with the sign on the Collingwood bench. Leads 11 points for the Pies. In fact, the other side of it's got Steele Sidebottom's number.
0: Yeah, just saw that. So something to do with being old.
1: Yeah. I'm not sure they're getting better, the suggestions. Watson tried to get a boot to Paul. He couldn't do so from the stoppage. Long into the middle of the ground. And McStay had it spalled away from him by Battle. Nick Dacos onto it. Nice sidestep. Swooping hand pass out in front of Schultz. Beaten to the footy by Sicily. Was taken high in the process. Nash gathers. Sidesteps Nick Dacos. Sends Hawthorn back up the wing. Mitch Lewis one-on-one with Frampton. Frampton makes the spoil. Josh Dacos gathers. Hand pass back to Quainer. To Frampton in the middle of the ground. Kicks a high ball up to half forward. McStay's trying to get there. The other direction, Battle. Spills to Sidebottom. He loses his footing. Gets a hand pass away to Long. To Goey gathers from 48. Curls it towards goal. Jordan to go in his best. Two first quarter goals for him. And a big part in Collingwood's 17 point lead. As we scratch that Gunston goal, the Magpies have booted the last five goals of the match. After Hawthorn booted the first of the game. The Magpies, 5 straight 30 to Hawthorn. Wastewater at the other end, 1-7-13. Half an hour gone, opening term, Thursday night footy on ABC Sport.
3: I haven't gone back and checked this, Corb. You might be able to help me out here. But have they notoriously been a bit slow out of the blocks, the Hawks, over this year? Or not? Was it just last week where they were a bit slower and Sam Mitchell might have cracked the brace a bit? Yeah, gave a bit of a bake at half time to get them going. They just look a little bit lethargic at the moment. Things aren't quite clicking for them, are they? But
0: no, 4-7, they're not clicking.
3: Nah.
0: They've had 14 inside 50s for 1-7. But those shots haven't been easy shots. They've been missing.
3: That's some sort of goal from Jordan to Goey.
2: Back in the middle, Reeves palms it down. Comes to Darcy Cameron. Hand pass over his shoulder. Knocked on by Perryman and all of that, but straight over to Amon of the Hawks. Short kick to Connor McDonald. He puts a high bomb up to centre half forward. Arriving late, Maynard puts his fist through it. Unkind bounce for Impey. Impey has a second play on it. Bobbles around back into traffic. Long goes and wins it. Squeezes a kick over halfway, and Sicily's former teammate takes the intercept mark. And that'll do us. So the Magpies playing from in front, and another interesting wrinkle in this game where Hawthorn started a near 5-goal favourite. Well, they're 17 points down at quarter time. The Hawks have had 8 scoring shots to 5, and yet Collingwood are a perfect 5 straight. Hawthorn a 1-7. And as a result, it is a 17-point break, a game high for the Magpies at quarter time. The goal kickers, Jordan DeGoey's got 2, 1 for Schultz, 1 for Hayes, and 1 for Anderson. And Massimo D'Ambrosio kicked a superb goal, the first one of the game. It's the only one that the Hawks have got.

0: The next six scoring shots have all been behinds. Ben Cameron spoke to Scott Hansen pre-game, the host of NFL Red Zone, who's here at the MCG tonight, promoting the NFL game later in the year between the Niners and the Rams. Off the SMS, Pete says, there's a reason American sports need fireworks and all the rest of it. The games are boring. Keep that crap out of our game. From Pete, so he's not big on any of that. And Phil from Victoria is in a better mood. He says, g'day team. Don't listen to the NFL or watch it, but this guy just interviewed. His enthusiasm is contagious. Also feels like a WWF wrestler. Very cool. From Phil. Thanks, Phil. Nice to hear from you and all of you on the SMS. 0437 774 774. Some news out of Adelaide tonight on Channel 9 Adelaide. Braden Ingram, who of course is also a colleague of ours here on ABC Sport. He says that Andrew Dillon is in Adelaide tomorrow for the showdown. They won't announce the Gather Round extension announcement, but he's also reporting that Western Australia will host Origin, which I think we sort of largely predicted, but against South Australia. So that's the interesting part in all of this. So WA and SA, Braden Ingram reporting, is going to be the Origin game early in 2027. What do we make of that?
1: I called that, didn't I?
0: Yeah.
1: Well, it was always going to happen.
0: I think you said came for the Crow-Aders to get involved.
1: We saw the success of what this year brought in State of Origin, so why wouldn't they try and get another game going and run them into each other?
0: I think one part of the early negotiations was to potentially play two games on the same weekend. So WA could play SA on the Friday night in shortened quarters for the right to play Victoria on the Sunday, and essentially you get all three teams in the one place, and winner plays the Vics. You have two games essentially on the same weekend, which was one of the early proposals. But I think it's a good test of the concept too, to see how it rates, what the interest is going to be. Obviously, you're not going to get there's 6 million people live in Victoria. You're not going to get the eyeballs, obviously, of that state in the same way that you would if the Big V were playing. But it'd be nice to see that famous old red jumper back out there in Origin for South Australia in what is an anniversary year for SA footy. Pies by 17. More on that throughout the night. This is Thursday Night Footy on ABC Sport.
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3: Darcy Moore sets himself, it's spoiled off hands. It ricochets out to D'Ambrosio, who feigns around the tackle of Steen, steadies and kicks the opener. Massimo, new beauty. And Pastor Schulter is around the boundary line. He contributes to Ngoi. Beautiful transition for Collingwood inside forward 50. Jordan Ngoi to get things going in black and white. He steers it through for their first goal.
0: Surge kick to the hot spot. Schultz and McStay up. Knocked away by Hardwick. Straight down though to Hayes. Hayes hooks it through for a goal. And the youngest magpie out there gives them the lead. Receives a handball. Houston puts it inside 50. Anderson. Anderson on the drop puck. He's got it. Hot pies at the G. And Collingwood are on tonight.
3: Spills to Sidebottom. He loses his footing. Gets a hand pass away to Long. Ngoi gathers from 48. Curls it towards goal. Jordan Ngoi in his best. Two first quarter goals for him. The Magpies are through to the last five goals of the match.
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0: This is Thursday Night Footy on ABC Sport. The Magpies by 17. The on-ramp to round 8 of the AFL Premiership season. Our number one picks, Brett Delidio, Mark Murphy, through 1.
5: We've got to give some flowers, I think, to the Pies, the way they've started this game. Murph, I know we've probably leant a little bit heavier into the Hawks and how they haven't quite started as well. And we expected them with the outs that the Pies have had, but doesn't matter what cattle you got out there. They've brought intensity and effort, and they've covered for each other really well, I think, in the defensive end. But they've been damaging when they've gone forward and inside 50. They've gone in 7 times for 5 goals, which no doubt would be a talking point for Sam Mitchell and his troops.
1: That's right. They've been efficient, haven't they? And you look at just the spread of the Collingwood players. They're all getting their hands on the football. But the one bloke who's really standing out, it's easy to say because he's kicked 2 goals, but Jordan Ngoi, he's actually moving a lot better than what I've seen him move for quite some time. So whether it's just the license of coming up to the midfield and then trying to burst back towards goal and not getting too deep in the D50, it gives him more energy to move in the front half of the ground, which is where he's most dangerous, because we know how good he is with ball in hand around the big stick. So, yeah, I think I've been really impressed by the way in which they probably weathered the storm for the first 5 or 6 minutes. The Pies, they couldn't control the football. It was probably halfway through the first term where the Hawks had probably 21 uncontested marks to Collingwood's 10, and then it really just flipped on it.

0: head from there. They start to be able to control the football a lot, the Pies, after that period of time. And the Hawks really just tried to bag it in there a little bit and just try and hope for the best. And yes, they kicked 1-7, but yep, they were sort of long shots or really wide shots and rushed behind. So, yeah, the Pies defenders have stood up really well, whereas you look at the Hawthorn defence, they've allowed too many goals really from not many entries. So you look at the 7 entries of Collingwood compared to the 15 for Hawthorn, and Collingwood kicked the 5 goals from those 7 inside 50. So they're very efficient.
1: If I'm going to play a tag, it's not on number 35 from Collingwood. I'll be going to the 7. Oh, I think you've got to stop his run off half back. He creates so much.
2: Marcus in South Melbourne says, am I the only one thinking the Hawks should be in front if it wasn't for their bad kicking?
1: Yeah, they should be.
2: They're not. 17 points the deficit as we start the second term. Thursday night footy on ABC Sport, and McKenzie's met out of the middle too. Big tackle from Anderson. Comes to Lipinski. Hand pass to Degoe. Kicks the centre-half forward. Paul bobbles around in all of that, and there's a free kick for an arm chop. It's going to come all the way back to Jamie Elliott.
1: Yeah. Just having a look up on the big screen. Yeah, definitely there. Yeah. He just gets this vertical so well, doesn't he, Jamie Elliott, for a small guy.
2: He lays it off here to Braden Maynard, who sneaks forward, and their perfect night in front of the sticks continues. Maynard with his first of the year, and in game number 237, it's only the 26th time that he's kicked one. Maynard goals, and Collingwood are out by 23. 6 straight to 1-7. We're 50 seconds into the second term. Brett Dilidio and Mark Murphy.
0: Trying to get a look back at...
1: It was there, and he's putting his arms up, saying, Blake Hardwick saying, no, that's not there. He's chopped the arms and brought it down. But if there are any similar forward or any forward in general, if you want to draw a free kick, extend your arms and jump at the footy, because you give yourself a chance. One, you mark it, or two, it's the defender has to swing in and chop your arms. But
0: I mean, back in the day, that's just a pure body spoil, really, isn't it?
1: It used to be. The old forwards would say, geez, I would have kicked 1,500 if that was it.
0: But you're right, though. Extend the arms if you're a forward.
3: And Jordan Degoe with the clearance again. Here he goes. Degoe, 1-2 with Anderson. He's having an impact with Ward alongside him in that centre stoppage. Kicks out to half forward. And the Marcus Solomon Hayes, if he fell into his back, the umpire said there was nothing more in that. So Collingwood have it at left half forward. Young Hayes veers out to the right. Sends it long towards the teeth of Goldmick. Stays at the back. Barris in from the side. Staying down Elliott. Sicily just slaps it away at the last moment. Gets a hand pass back to Mitch Lewis, who's helping out in defence. Hand pass to D'Ambrosio. Kicks to Ginnivan. That was a laser pass. He marks it left half back. It's the Bronx cheers against his former side. The Bronx on it here in the red boots tonight. 2024 it was. He put the Magpies fans to sleep. Kicks up towards Gunston. He rises into the back of Frampton. Spills out McKenzie's way. Frampton still down. Quick 1-2 with Ward. As McKenzie cuts on his right. Has a 1-on-1 inside 50. It's Weddle. He leads up and takes the mark. It's a good matchup for Hawthorn up against Rowan Steele. And he marks in the left forward pocket. About 35 metres out from goal.
0: Just a great kick from McKenzie. Just took a bit of time. So pivoted. Gave a handball. Gets it back. And then ran towards the middle of the ground and then just kicked it back around his body and just put it to the space of Weddle. And we know the athlete that he is. And it's important kick here for the Hawks to really wrestle back some momentum.
3: And a shot on goal in the first quarter. Hawthorn need to start making some of these stick. And this is out to the right. And just scrapes in for a minor score. So 1-8-14 Hawthorn to Collingwood. 6-36. 3 minutes gone, second quarter. Ben Cameron on the boundary.
4: Not much fun for Billy Frampton down here. Copped a big knee in the back. He was writhing in pain on the ground. They managed to get him off, but he's a sore boy.
2: Thanks, Ben. So 9-6, and yet Collingwood out by 22. It's the short kicking game down the wing. They find Elliott in front of the benches. And Jamie Elliott pointed long down the line and then changed his mind. Hardwick closed him down. Dangerous hand pass laterally. Perryman, short kick further wide, and Crisp, using the full perimeter of the G, takes the mark. He's 1 goal away from his 100th in his career, Jack Crisp. A long kick down the line again, and there was another clash of bodies and another free kick spotted.
1: Hold against, was it Oscar Steen?
3: Yeah.
1: Yeah.
2: Okay.
1: Going to Meek.
2: Come all the way back to Lloyd Meek. He was on the wrong side of that spray from Sam Mitchell, of course, last week, half-time in Lonnie.
5: Long bomb to the wing. Deer flies through the sky. No marks. Spills out the back to Houston. Handball to Josh Dacos. Forward handball. Finds Anderson. Wrong foot to the defender. Kicks it out to half forward. Not his best finish. Bouncing away in front of Meek. He cops an unkind bounce. Side bottom had it. Lost it. Nick Dacos clean. Zipping through. Collects against the boundary line. Kicks for the pocket. And McStay marks. Somehow shook Barris. And Dan McStay's got it in front of the Collingwood race and right on the spot.
1: I reckon that's a little bobble over the line.
5: The umpire takes it off him.
1: Yeah, are we going to arc this or what?
5: Well, we were told the other day that these are the ones we're no longer going to send to the arc.
1: It's a great kick.
5: They're going to pay it.
0: Oh. It's genuine. That's a genuine bobble over. Oh. That's whether or not he's... Oh. Got lucky there.
1: Yeah.
5: We wanted less intervention from the video. We got a little conference. Boundary umpire, goal umpire. McStay takes the kick. And the ball don't lie. The footy gods take care of that one. The first miss of the night for the Pies. Hooks it near side. 6-1 to 1-8. 5 minutes gone in the second term. So that is the scoreline. 6-1 to 1-8. Collingwood by 23.
3: First time this season, Tom Barris has been beaten in a one-on-one contest. Sicily out of defence with the kick-in duties. Up to Weddle, who rises and takes the mark. Feeds it away to Jarman Impey. They're in transition here. Hand pass to Battle. Tried to get it back to Impey. He couldn't get it. Lasso free kick Collingwood's way. And this is the running race that Hawthorn would love to play. Collingwood aren't that keen to move it that quickly as Houston takes his time. Magpies by 23 points. 6-1-37 to Hawthorn 1-8-14. Houston up towards half forward. Steen in the pack, can't take the mask. Grimshaw gets it back for Hawthorn to Sicily. Miss McKenzie with a hand pass. Ginnivan cleans it up for Hawthorn. Back inside defensive 50. Sicily off a step, just launches it from one side of the ground to the other. Out to D'Ambrosio on the left back pocket. He can chip it up to Dylan Moore. Bit more space for him now on the members' side. Feeds a hand pass over the top to Hardwick. Lines up with D'Ambrosio once more to Ward. Draws an opponent to McKenzie. Looks up inside 50. Ginnivan the target. Can't take the mark. Houston got hands to it. Watson quick as a flash onto it. Feeds a hand pass back to Ward. Off a step. Kicks inside 50. Two Pies compete in the air. Crisp and Moore. And then Jack Crisp takes the mark for Collingwood.
5: We've got a dozen premiership players out there tonight. The Pies, two of them in the sky there as Clinchy called. Crisp short to Maynard.
1: Dylan Moore just had to go there, I reckon. In front and centre, went to the spot at the front. We've got to make a contest.
5: Nick Dacos in the corridor marks and continues the shift out towards the southern side. Perryman on the back flank. Long kick down the wing. There's a few out there. Hayes at the drop. Oh, going over the top. Rome Steele hit the deck and his legs taken out from underneath him. Lands safely, though. Tied up with his own teammate in Hayes. Cuts back inboard to Josh Dacos. Short kick to Houston. Gives the handball to the running to Goey. Kicks for McStay. One out in the cage. Slides out the back of him. Steen chasing. Beating him to the footy. D'Ambrosio collects. Get out of here. Kick up to halfback. And Darcy Cameron had a fair play on it. Not to be. Spills down to Watson. Handball made its way to McGuinness. Hawthorn back with it. Back to D'Ambrosio. Handball down the line. Dylan Moore gives it back to Massimo. Extra handball to McDonald.
3: Can work it over the top to Watson. Just wide of him. Darcy Moore, though, with a tackle that's over the shoulder. And Nick Watson gets the free kick. Just 170 centimetres, but... He was certainly taken high on that occasion. Watson up towards McGuinness. Can't take the mark. Maynard desperately tries to slap it here. McGuinness with support of Connor Nash. Gets it away to McDonald. Inside 50. Here's Jack Ginnivan. He's 45 metres out from goal. Out to the left. Probably more Hawthorn fans in the Olympic stand than Collingwood fans. But he is certainly wanting the shot on goal.
0: It's interesting, isn't it? They're giving him the booze. I mean, they did let him go. But he also did send him to bed, didn't he, a few years ago, as we discussed. So maybe that's where the Bronx cheers are coming from, but be interesting to see whether or not he's got it in his leg here. So kick this from probably just outside 50.
3: Here's a premiership magpie, Jack Ginnivan, as he veers out to the right, looking to try and strike goal, and you can't keep Jack out of it. He pumps the fist to the crowd and gives Hawthorn their first goal since the 6 minute mark of the opening term and just their second of the match. After booting seven consecutive behinds, Collingwood 6-1-37 to Hawthorn 2-8-20. We've played 9 minutes in the second quarter, Thursday night footy on ABC Sport with Brett Dilidio and Mark Murphy.
1: If you're a young player watching that and you're kicking from around the 50-metre mark, that is the best usage of the stand rule that I reckon we've seen, apart from you back in the day, Murph, where you used to run around them and and just draw a couple of extra metres.
0: So walk straight, and then within the last two or three metres before

0: Before you kick it, you veer out.
1: Just to the right a little bit because the player can't move. The other point I want to make on young Nick Watson, mate, he must be that sore after a game because he throws himself at the game and the opposition target him. He must come off sore.
0: So the opposition see an opportunity to go, oh, here's a little bloke here, might just throw my weight around. They just throw everything into it, don't they?
2: Is he having an All-Australian year?
1: At the moment, you have to
2: think so, yeah. And an amazing start, hasn't it? Free kick back in the middle. It's going to go Collingwood's way. I think they've called that a crossing the centre line.
0: I reckon just keep an eye on Nick Dacos down there, Benny. He's sort of flicking the leg out a little bit. And he's not moving, I reckon, as well as what he has in previous weeks.
2: That's a controversial call, that. So Meek flew through the air. Cameron didn't. And yet Cameron gets the free because Meek crossed the centre line. Goes wide to Quaynor. Long kick into the forward pocket. Spills down in front of Roan Steele. He's knocked out of the way. McGuinness collects for Hawthorne. Back pocket running out of room. Gives it to Ward. Handball away towards Hardwick. Sweeping handball floats out of bounds. Hum says go on, spin it in. And Ben Cameron on the boundary for us. Nick Dacos, you've got the watch on.
0: Yeah, he just looks a little bit ginger to me.
2: Okay. He did get banged up, didn't he, leading into Anzac Day. Had a little knee knock at training, but ultimately we know what happened. He played and got 40-plus. The boundary throw-in. Pack forms at the feet of the ruckman. Comes out tunnel ball to Nick Dacos. Tackled, coughs it up. Ward, away to Amon. He's off and running through the middle. Gives it to Dylan Moore.
3: Trying to put it out in front of him, and Quaynor reels him in. Great tackle. It won't get any more than a stoppage, but he was out, Dylan Moore, trying to charge away through the middle of the ground. No sort of desperate acts, I'm sure Craig McRae will highlight. Thrown up. Meek got there late, volleyed it down, and then gets it up to half forward. On the bounce forwards, Mitch Lewis. He bashes into Frampton, but kept his eyes on the footy. Watson tried to sneak in. Did enough to get Frampton out of it, although Perryman's there. He dribbles a kick up the wing for Collingwood. Carl Amon runs onto it for Hawthorne. Half-pass missed the target. And Rowan Steele takes it out of play for a boundary throw-in in front of the Hawthorne bench. The Magpies by 17 points, 6-1-37 to Hawthorne 2-8-20. Jordan Ngoi with 13 disposals and 2 goals. Nick Dacos and Dan Houston with 11, while McKenzie, Connor McDonald with 10 for the Hawks.
2: Craig McRae just did the fielding there to retrieve the ball out of the dugout. Throws the yellow Sharon back to the boundary umpire, who spins it in. Darcy Cameron down in front of Anderson. Spins out of the McGuinness tackle. Couldn't beat Nash. Holding the ball. And his prior opportunity went with it as he shrunk the first would-be tackler.
0: It's tough. It's a fine line, isn't it? You want to reward the tackle, but at the same time, too, you want to reward the guy trying to get the ball out.
2: Nash puts it inside 50. Ginnivan in the vicinity. Frampton does really well. Went to spoil and then marked the footy. Back flank for the Pies. Kicks laterally to Quaynor, and they send it out to the southern side. It'll be taken by Jack Crisp, just in front of Weddle, left half back. 17-point lead for the Pies. They did lead by as many as 23 earlier in the quarter. To Lipinski, short kick to Long. And held up, that's 50. Nash just a little overzealous on the mark. Grabbed the jumper, tried to buy a few minutes, and the umpire said, yep, you can't do that. Free kick for Long. 50-metre penalty. Drives it to full forward. Buller! Buller marks just outside the goal square. And is this the moment for the former Swan?
0: It was smart by Ned Long, wasn't he? He didn't wait for the umpire to set the mark. Just ran and went really quickly. Just saw that the Hawthorne defence wasn't set yet and just put it out the back to advantage. So held his space really well. Pull up. Can he finish?
1: Saw Sam Mitchell pick up the phone. I don't think he was too happy with one of his players.
2: Coming off 11 goals in 3 games in the VFL to earn a recall in his 10th quarter as a Pie. Their new key forward has his first goal as a Magpie. Buller gets a lick of the ice cream, and every Magpie runs to him. 14 minutes in, Collingwood 7-1-43, Hawthorne 2-8-20. 14 minutes into the second term, and Collingwood back out by a game high 23 points. Brett Delidio, Mark Murphy on ABC Sport.
1: I'm trying to find where the runner is and who he's looking for out there from Hawthorne. I can't quite pick it up, but the key there, I think, you know, and I understand what Connor Nash is trying to do. You know, he's trying to buy his defender some time, allow him to get back on defence, get his mids there. But you tread that fine line by holding up the play. That's exactly what the AFL don't want. Rightly called 50 metres, in my opinion. But what I love is Ned Long charging, you know, and that's what gets the

0: The Hawthorn defenders on the hop. Scrimshaw didn't know whether to take the dangerous position in front or go back and engage with his opponent. But the kick just had so much carry. It's great.
1: It's an interesting one because all the Hawthorn players are trying to make sure they don't give away another 50-metre penalty for being in the restricted area. Cameron wins down the tap for Collingwood. Newcomb can't get a disposal away. He's tackled. And the ball spills clear and it's locked to McDonald and Dan Houston as the umpire will come in and ball it up. Collingwood by 23 points. The Pies with 2-1 so far in this second quarter. Darcy Cameron wins down the tap. Ned Long just sockers it up towards half forward. Sicily leads side bottom of the footy. Gets a hand pass away to Nash into the middle of the ground for D'Ambrosio. Feeds the hand pass wide to Impey and now to Ward on the member's wing. Thought about the hand pass back into the corridor now. Swoops it out to Dylan Moore at left half forward. He wants to come back into the corridor. He's corralled by Steele and has to chip it back to Carl Amon. Centre of the wing, member's side. Collingwood by 23, called to play on. So looks into the middle of the ground where Sicily has space. The Hawthorn co-captain marks and looks straight down the middle. Reeves is the target, wrestling with Cameron, got rid of him and takes the mark directly in front.
0: Yeah, good. That was a great mark by the big fella. You don't often see Darcy Cameron get out-muscled like that. I wasn't sure about the D'Ambrosio switch across the ground. It's a bit of a floating ball. But the reason why Moore didn't go straight away and go inside forward 50, Billy Frampton had just parked himself in a dangerous space, so it would have been kicking straight to a turnover.
2: Just can't leave Sicily there all open, can you?
0: No.
2: I think he's the one you need to try and man up. It doesn't matter where he is on the ground because of that penetrating kick.
1: 8 years for Ned Reeves to play 50 games directly in front, 40 metres out. The big ruckman comes in and celebrates in style. His fourth goal of the season and an important one for Hawthorn to lock things up at 2 apiece so far in this second quarter. And Collingwood's lead is back to 17 points. 7-1-43 to Hawthorn, 3-8-26. A psychological and a big imposing mark there from Ned Reeves. Brett DeLidio and Mark Murphy with you on ABC Sport.
2: Yeah, it was a real show of strength, wasn't it, in the end by Ned Reeves and going 50, well done, kicking a goal in it. But Darcy Cameron's been a really good ruckman over the past couple of years, but just got owned then, really, didn't he, by the big Hawthorn ruckman. And go back and slot that one, sorely needed by the Hawks after what looks like at the moment Collingwood really just controlling the game. Their pressure's right up. They're maintaining the football. So uncontested marks for Collingwood this second term. 17-7 to the Hawks. So they need to get on their bike, the Hawks here, and get the ball in their hands.
3: Oscar Steen wins a hit out in the middle, down to Nash. And then Steen locks him up, takes him to ground. Ball up. And big Ned Reeves, the 289th Hawthorn player to get the 50 games, for whatever that's worth, in the history of the footy club. Back in the middle, Newcomb. Controls the handle, gets the first possession from the stoppage, feeds it back to Impey, handball laterally to Battle. High kick to half forward, skims up the knuckles of Moore, through to Weddle. He's moved out of the way. Crisp shot a hand pass back into the middle of the G. Amon left it behind, came off the boot of Schultz. It's a little through ball from Ned Long, tried to soccer it to the advantage of Lipinski, beating him to it. Lewis, handball back into the ruck, picked up here by Long, who's tackled, tried to take the tackler with him. You thought it was holding the ball?
0: Oh, if you're going to hit your arms up like that. I thought we had Razor Ray on AFL 360 during the week explaining those ones. But anyway.
3: That should have been the prior. No call, so ball up.
1: I'm sure he'll give us clarification on Saturday when he's part of the call team. Nash with a kick up towards half forward. And Cal Shadir worked out by Billy Frampton. His confidence is rising. Kicks it out to Parker. Marks on the members' wing. Now looking for McStay. Slides in front of Sicily. One of the better games he's played this season as Dan McStay. What's going on here?
0: So Sicily's
1: coming back.
0: Oh, Schultz bumped Sicily off when he was on the mark.
1: Gotcha.
2: So why's the ball coming back?
0: Well, because he didn't have a play on, I don't know.
2: They can't move anyway.
0: I mean, you can't. Yeah, well, that's exactly right. But you can't touch the man on the mark is why, I'd say.
1: That allows Hawthorn to get numbers back. Collingwood by 17 points. Dan McStay now called to play on, so sends it in the pocket. But our Hawthorn players there, D'Ambrosio getting back. Good support from Battle. Chopping off the mosquito fleet for Collingwood, and Schultz trying to lead out. Switches across the goal face. Jarman Impey marks. Collingwood by 17 points.
2: It's a good play, D'Ambrosio. Why'd they let him go, Corbin, from the Dons?
3: Just said only had a one-year deal on the table from Essendon. Had two at Hawthorn.
2: Okay.
0: Do the math.
2: It's pretty handy.
3: Took the guaranteed time and what became an All-Australian squad member. Newcomb out of the back pocket. Short kick to Battle. Hawthorn out of defence. Now they're trying to get some speed on the ball. Handball out towards Amon. Long switch kick to a two.